0: Real person, but you're not. FCC Democratic Commissioner Ana Gomez is urging the agency to reject the request.
1: And that is news. That's our very own Worldwide News Network, Stacey Lynn. This is the Worldwide News Network. New York Governor Kathy Hochul is reflecting on today's marking of 3 years since the Hamas attack on Israel. Hochul calls it an unprovoked attack on innocent civilians and one of the most brutal in history.
2: There are a lot of New York families, like Omer Nutra's parents from Long Island, who are having the wounds reopened.
1: She says today we remember the innocent lives stolen, stand with the survivors and the families forever changed, and pray for a lasting peace. GOP candidate for New York Governor Bruce Blakeman is slamming current Governor Hochul's one-year moratorium on AI data centers. Blakeman's comments come as Hochul was in the Hudson Valley hosting roundtable discussions about local concerns when it comes to the developments.
3: Kathy Hochul is completely wedded to the green energy scam. Water supply, no problem. We'll put recirculation systems in. We will not increase the burden on the water supply.
1: Blakeman said the moratorium hurts New York in the growing field of artificial intelligence. And a new Marist poll shows New York Governor Hochul with an 11-point lead over her Republican challenger, Bruce Blakeman, in the race for governor. Hochul reacts.
2: You know, I'm not paying attention to individual polls, but I also feel like in 27 days, there's not a lot of time other than just to let people know that we're out there campaigning hard.
1: The Marist poll shows Hochul getting 53% support, while the Nassau County executive gets 42%. John Bon Jovi is the latest Garden State legend to get his image on a scratch-off ticket. The latest game from the New Jersey Lottery gives players a chance at winning up to $200,000. Proceeds from the $5 tickets support state employee pension funds, as well as the JBJ Soul Foundation, started by Bon Jovi to fight hunger, poverty, and homelessness. Your forecast from the 77 WABC Weather Center. Clear skies tonight, below 56. Tomorrow, more bright sunshine, high 74. It's clear outside our Midtown studios. I'm Lisa Ritchie for 77 WABC News.
4: If you missed Joe Concha, here is what you missed.
5: Also, oh, by the way, El Sayed has some pretty questionable finances. Like, where is all his money coming from? Because it's coming from overseas. It's coming from people that you probably don't want representing a citizen in this country in the United States Senate. But here we go.
6: Really sparked my curiosity because I watched it. I didn't watch it live, but I did watch it this morning. Is that Haley Stevens has been criticizing you for not releasing your personal finance disclosure until after the primary. The former strategist in me is like, why not just release it and take her talking point away?
7: We absolutely will, and we intend to. 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And unfortunately, when it comes to tax documents, sometimes they're really complicated to get. We are absolutely going to release it before the primary.
5: 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And here's why. If socialism can be sold in Michigan, not in Detroit, in a city, but Michigan, statewide, Michigan, a state that is the most purple state of the country, where Donald Trump won twice, you could say three times, depends on where you come down on the 2020 election. Well, either way, that's where we are at this point.
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1: People love him and respect him, Roger Stone.
0: Now, get in the zone. It's the Stone Zone. Here's Roger Stone.
2: You are now entering the Stone Zone. Well, my sartorial instincts are a little off. President Donald Trump, speaking at a rally, held open his suit coat to reveal a label from Joseph A. Banks. Joseph A. Banks is a downscale purveyor of men's clothes, famous for giving away two suits when you get one free, when you buy one. Not exactly where I would expect the President of the United States to get his clothing. Also, not sure where the Joseph A. Banks line is made. I always knew President Trump to be a Brioni man, Brioni being the high-end Italian tailor. Used to have a space in the Trump Tower complex. I think it may have been part of their lease deal, but they made custom suits for President Donald Trump for many years. Now, they were not producing their signature Italian silhouette. It has kind of a more tapered waist, a higher armhole, better for thinner, taller men. Trump's certainly taller, but obviously, like Reagan, extremely barrel-chested. Ultimately, Trump began having his suits made by Martin Greenfield. Martin Greenfield is a tailor based in Brooklyn, and folks don't know this, but if you go to the Ralph Lauren Polo store or the Tom Ford store or any of the Brooks Brothers or any of the upscale men's clothiers, those suits are actually being made by Martin Greenfield. Martin Greenfield himself wrote a great book, Made to Measure. He was an Auschwitz survivor. He's moved on ahead to the Lord, but his company still survives and makes some of the finest high-end men's suits in the country. Martin Greenfield is not the provider for, nor the tailor for, Roger Stone's custom menswear line. You can get that by going to RogerStoneSuits.com. It's a totally different thing. But that the President of the United States is dressing out of Joseph A. Banks, a little surprising to me. On the other hand, you got to give Donald Trump some credit. He is the man who invented the red power tie. If you go to my book, Stone's Rules, one of the rules I give men sartorially is pick one particular outfit that you look good in, that you feel comfortable in, becomes your signature look. For Donald Trump, that is a solid navy blue suit, a white shirt, and the classic red power tie. President always looks good in that outfit. Thanks for joining us today in the Stone Zone. Here's an interesting report. The U.S. Customs and Border Protection officers found and seized more than 260 pounds of cocaine on the San Ysidro port of entry in Southern California. Officers found the illicit drugs during a secondary inspection of a commercial passenger bus as the driver attempted to enter the United States from Mexico. On September 22nd, Border Patrol officers assigned to that port of entry observed a 2004 MCI Dina commercial bus approaching for inspection and entry into the U.S. According to a statement obtained exclusively by my friends over at Breitbart, officers referred the bus to a secondary inspection station where a non-intrusive inspection detected anomalies in the fuel tank. Subsequently, a Border Patrol canine, that's a dog, alerted to the fuel tank during a walk-around sniff examination of the bus. Officers utilized other physical tools to examine the fuel tank and found signs of tampering, including the placement of a non-factory compartment. Officers then opened the compartment and found 110 packages concealed by drug cartel smugglers in the fuel tank. Officers reported that the packages weighed more than 262 pounds and had an estimated street value of approximately $5 million. The officers arrested the driver, a Mexican national, and of course they canceled his visa, making future reentry into the United States illegal. He'll be processed and turned over to California law enforcement officers for prosecution on state charges related to the importation of narcotics into California. This seizure demonstrates the exceptional work being done by our Border Patrol officers at this particular port of entry on the Southern California border, and the director of that port, Marisa Marin. She is to be commended. She said, and I quote, "Our officers understand the importance of every inspection and the responsibility that comes in protecting our nation's borders. Through their experience, the effective use of non-intrusive technology, and the support of our canine teams, more than 262 pounds of cocaine were intercepted," Marin continued. "This is the level of vigilance and teamwork that makes a difference in keeping dangerous narcotics off of our streets." The Border Patrol officials added, "Under the leadership of President Donald Trump and the Department of Homeland Security Secretary Mark Wayne Mullen, the dedicated men and women of the U.S. Customs and Borders Protection, alongside our law enforcement partners, have arrested and removed thousands of criminal aliens from the country, including gang members, rapists, kidnappers, and drug traffickers, to make our communities safer. This is yet another example, to me, of the work President Donald Trump's border policies are doing to protect the American people. Had Joe Biden been president when the shipment of narcotics was headed over the border, I can almost assure you it would have made it into our communities, our children, our neighborhood, and continue to poison the soul of our country. Over 10.8 million illegal immigrants surged over the southern border during Joe Biden's presidency, many of them criminals, rapists, drug traffickers, and some from insane asylums, as the president often likes to say, as well as the highest security prisons in Latin America. These lawbreakers brought with them crime, abuses of our welfare system, overcrowding that generated such controversies as the homeless and disabled veterans being forced out of their hotel rooms in New York City in order to house income migrants. It's outrageous that any veteran who served his country be forced out of their housing to make way for an illegal. The Roosevelt Hotel, a national landmark over by Grand Central Station in New York City, a place I used to stay when I visited New York, now a homeless shelter where the city government is paying the state government millions of dollars to house illegals. Joe Biden and Barack Obama's government then worked to hand these illegals access to taxpayer-funded health care, taxpayer-funded debt cards, clothes, jewelry, cell phone, and food. That gravy train is over. While the Obama-Biden government raised taxes, increased regulation, took more from those contributing to our society, it also worked to hand the proceeds to all of that, taking people who had no right to be in the country at all. Department of Homeland Security reported 2,307,565 Southwest Border Patrol apprehensions for fiscal year 2025, the lowest fiscal year total since 1970, and about 87% below the average of the Biden years. That was about 1.86 million. That means illegal immigrants under Trump's watch have stopped flooding our southern border. In fact, under President Trump's leadership, more than 1,000 new 287G agreements with local police departments have been signed after late 2025, expanding local cooperation with ICE, meaning that criminals are rooted out of our communities at a local level. Deportations are also up sharply under Trump, who has campaigned on cracking down on illegal immigration since he announced his first running presidential campaign way back in 2015. President Trump brilliantly identified from the beginning how important an issue illegal immigration is to the American people. It's ironic because the polls were not yet showing that in 2015. The president intuitively made this part of his announcement speech. The media immediately said, when he criticized the fact that illegals were coming over our Mexican border, including rapists and violent criminals, they predicted that Donald Trump's presidential candidacy would crash and burn based on his comments, when in fact his candidacy took off. He figured out this issue before the pollsters. He understands how difficult it can be to juggle the rules and regulations of our government and business, having been a tremendously successful world-class real estate developer in the top world markets around the country and the world for decades prior to his running for president. See, that's why Donald Trump uniquely understands how unfair and wrong it is for our government to give a taxpayer-funded helping hand to people who broke laws to enter the country in the first place. Even now, with the border more secure than ever in our nation's history, 67% of Republicans still rate large-scale migration as a critical threat. That was revealed in a recent Chicago Council poll. A more recent Rasmussen poll showed that 81% of voters will consider immigration when casting their congressional vote in 2026, showing how important this issue still remains to voters of all kinds. Republicans secured the borders. Democrats left it open, allowed for millions of undocumented criminals to stream into the country uncontested. Before President Donald Trump, Republicans were terrified of addressing this very issue of illegal immigration. Now, it remains a top issue for voters nationwide and a pillar of Trump's policy. And despite what you read in the fake news media, all polling overwhelmingly shows the American people approve of the deportation of violent illegal immigrant criminals. I'm Roger Stone. You're listening to The Stone Zone. Thanks for joining us today. The Democrat nominee in the 7th District of New York says she has pitched her trans bill of rights to the Democrat minority leader and would-be speaker, should Democrats win the 2026 election, Hakeem Jeffries. Socialist Claire Valdez affirmed that her trans bill of rights is among the top issues that she wants Democrats to deliver on if they take back control of the U.S. House. During an appearance on the Hellgate podcast, Valdez, who is the Democrat candidate running for a seat in New York's 7th Congressional District, asked what more members of Congress should be doing to end the war in Iran and to block the sale of arms to Israel. Daria Liza Avila Chevalier, the Democrat candidate running New York's 13th Congressional District, also appeared on the podcast alongside Valdez. Valdez and Chevalier also asked if they had spoken to House Minority Leader Hakeem Jeffries about issues like whether to end the war with Iran as a condition for supporting him as Speaker if Democrats take control of the House. Quote, we saw you reporting that Hakeem Jeffries reached out to you guys and that you're talking to him, said the co-host, Holly Pretzky. Is this something you talked about as a condition for maybe supporting him for Speaker should they take the House back? She responded, we haven't talked about it. We haven't had that kind of conversation. But I, you know, in my conversation recently, I want to emphasize how important certain issues were in my district and that they were defining parts of my race. And that includes, of course, the war, Valdez responded. Includes the genocide. There is no genocide. Medicare for all. A trans bill of rights. Like, those are a lot of the things that I ran on that I want to deliver on for my district. And I think it's our responsibility to do exactly that. When asked by the co-host, one Katie Way, how Jeffries took it, Valdez admitted it was a very cordial conversation. So you see what's going to happen here. The radical socialist wing of the Democrat Party, should they get control of the House, they're going to bargain with Hakeem Jeffries, who's a moderate liberal, kind of more of a centrist Democrat, at least that's what he'd like to be known as a condition of voting for him to be Speaker. It's blackmail, and I'm sorry, but I really doubt that the average voter in this woman's congressional district has trans rights at the top of their issue agenda. I'm Roger Stone. You're listening to Stone Zone. Whatever you do, don't go away, because we'll be right back.
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1: He likes politics, and he's a professional at the highest level. Roger Stone. Where's Roger?
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7: January 3rd, 1973. New York Governor Nelson Rockefeller decides to urge the state legislature to shift away from a treatment-based response to drug crimes and impose strict incarceration policies instead. But the law's effects on actual drug abuse was checkered. In 2004, then New York Governor George Pataki signed new laws scaling back the harshest measures of the Rockefeller laws. And that's history.
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0: If you missed Katz and Cosby, here's what you missed.
9: You know, one of the things I find so interesting, and we talked about this last week, guys, that when there were strikes going on one day, remember, and the U.S. said it's not us, and the Israelis said it's not us, and then there were reports that it was Kuwait, possibly, and Bahrain playing a role in these strikes, because they've taken a lot of incoming. So maybe there's some stuff to everybody's point, Craig, that's going on that we don't realize behind the scenes more than has been reported.
10: But like the judge said, we need to solve this problem once and for all. This has been going on for way too long. We need to solve it and be able to move on.
9: Yeah, we definitely do. And obviously, look, we're heading into the midterms. You don't want this roller coaster of a ride heading into the midterms,
10: remember,
9: right, also, Judge?
10: Listen, the real problem is who's going to win the long game? The Iranians think they're going to win the long game. If they can outlast us, there'll be a change after the midterm elections. Trump will be weakened. In 2.5 years, Trump will be gone. They'll cut a deal with another weak-kneed person like a Biden or a sellout like Obama. That's what they're playing for. You have to understand how to look at history.
11: Delay, delay, delay.
10: Exactly, yeah. Right.
9: Exactly. That's exactly what it right. is. And Trump said, listen, I gave him the one thing was interesting question today in the Oval Office. And he's sitting next to the Iraqi prime minister, the new Iraqi prime minister. But President Trump was asked, do you regret that you lifted the blockade? Because remember, first they had the blockade in place and they lifted it.
11: I think President Trump is an American that gives people a chance. But you're dealing with lowlifes.
9: Exactly. And that's what he said. He said, listen, I gave them an opportunity. I've given them a whole bunch. They keep breaking it. So it sounds to me like he's fed up.
10: Well, he should be, but...
9: Yeah, exactly. I agree. One thing, now his version of fed up is not like Obama's version of fed up.
10: The short answer is he should have been listening to Rubio and Hegseth all along. They're the ones who really understood.
9: Yeah, and Hegseth seems to like, what else do you want me to bomb? And the next place might be this place called Pickaxe Mountain. That's going to be a biggie.
10: Well, that's a nuclear site.
9: That's deep embedded.
10: You have to take that out.
9: And one of the things I want to ask, because also we not only have KT coming up, we've got Dershowitz, we've got Todd Lyons, we've got James Langford.
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12: Roger Stone, who's a very, very, one of the smartest political minds. Roger Stone was persecuted. People forget he's actually a brilliant, brilliant political analyst.
0: Now, get in the zone. It's the Stone Zone. Here's Roger Stone.
2: Welcome back into the Stone Zone. Well, New York State will not increase its minimum wage in January of 2027, making it the first time the state has frozen wages since a 2023 law tied future annual adjustments to the rate of inflation and job losses. Democrat Governor Kathy Hochul, who's running for re-election in November, is seeking approval for the change from the Democrat-led legislature, according to a report in the Albany Times-Union last week. New York officials says the state has lost thousands of private sector jobs this year, which triggered the law forcing the minimum wage freeze. Consumer costs have also increased while confidence has floundered. Hochul blamed the state's woes on the misguided policies of President Donald Trump, citing his tariff actions and the Iran war. Obviously, Governor Hochul is unaware of the fact that New Yorkers pay the highest taxes in the country. This change is good for workers and businesses, as it will ensure those who are hardest hit by Trump's affordability crisis keep pace with the cost of living, maintaining our purchasing power, contribute to the state economy, and support our small business community, the governor said in a statement. The governor seems oblivious to the out-of-control spending and taxation of New Yorkers. This news comes as another blue states are set to hike their minimum wages for 27, including neighboring New Jersey. California, Connecticut, Michigan, and Washington State will also be raising minimum wages beginning January 1st, according to a Fox News report that I read this morning. Washington will have the highest wage at $17.73 an hour, up 60 cents from the current $17.13. Connecticut's minimum wage will rise from 60 comes as another blue states are set to hike their minimum wages for 27, including neighboring New Jersey. California, Connecticut, Michigan, and Washington State will also be raising minimum wages beginning January 1st, according to a Fox News report that I read this morning. Washington will have the highest wage at $17.73 an hour, up 60 cents

0: actually $16.48 an hour for most of its workers, while Michigan's rate will climb from $13.73 to a full $15 an hour. California was recently cited in a report by CNN about how high labor costs were causing businesses to close and hurting the local economy. CNN senior correspondent Kaylin Law interviewed Los Angeles business owner Tom Sopit, whose restaurant survived the COVID lockdowns but is now closing down due to regulations, taxes, and high labor costs. Governor Kathy Hochul, pay attention. The cost of goods, the cost of labor is much higher than anywhere else in the country, he noted. I think you can't just keep taxing people and businesses. How are we going to keep paying more taxes, but somehow the state just keeps going downhill? Doesn't really make sense, said the restaurant owner. Law was later interviewed by CNN's Dana Bash about her in her sit-down with Sopit and said this type of government is going to chase Governor Newsom as he seeks higher office. I often wonder about Gavin Newsom's potential candidacy for president. I remember the slogan they used about Michael Dukakis, the governor of Massachusetts. Will he do for America what he's done for Massachusetts? If voters are asked, will he do for America what he's done for California? Yes, so Gavin Newsom is toast. Thanks for joining us in Stone Zone. Don't go away, because we'll be right back.
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8: The GOP candidate for New York governor and the Nassau County executive, Bruce Blakeman, is slamming Governor Kathy Hochul's one-year moratorium on AI data centers. Lizzie Radabali reports.
9: Blakeman's comments come as Hochul was in the Hudson Valley hosting roundtable discussions about local concerns when it comes to these developments.
10: Kathy Hochul is completely wedded to the green energy scam. Water supply, no problem. We'll put recirculation systems in. We will not increase the burden on the water supply. Second, energy costs. We will generate our own energy on site.
9: Blakeman said the moratorium hurts New York in the growing field of artificial intelligence. The Nassau County executive also criticized Hochul for campaigning alongside Democratic Socialist Congresswoman AOC in Buffalo.
8: Cornell University has hired the federal prosecutor Sally Yates to lead the internal investigation into the alleged fraternity rape case.
11: Yates, a former acting U.S. Attorney General, has been tasked with reviewing how Cornell handled rape allegations made by a former student known only as Jane Doe. The student alleged that she'd been drugged and raped by several members of the Chi Phi fraternity in 2024. The university has faced protests and widespread criticism since the case was reopened when Doe filed a civil lawsuit last month. Yates was appointed Deputy Attorney General during the Obama administration, and she previously led the independent investigation into allegations of abusive behavior and sexual misconduct in women's professional soccer. In New York, I'm Liz Warner.
8: As you know, Cornell has a horticultural campus in Riverhead. We're now on to the weather forecast, and it's really nice for the rest of the week. All the way through until Saturday, lovely mixture of sunshine and some clouds, temperatures in the low 60s. And then Sunday and Monday, I'm afraid, the rain comes back in and the sunshine returns again next Tuesday. And that's the news for Long Island on WLIR, Long Island's most listened to radio station. I'm John Terrett.
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13: Scientists Henry Kagan of France and Kenzo Sawai of Japan were awarded the Nobel Prize in Chemistry this morning. They discovered how to form a single molecular mirror image, a big breakthrough for drug makers. Sawai says he was out shopping when he got the call from the Nobel Committee and that it's one of the most exciting days of his life. And we also have a story about New Jersey.

0: Jersey Governor Mikey Sherrill, who apparently has redone all of the tax voter administration that's left no stone unturned. She ordered a complete review of all voter registration processes after they had mistakenly found two notable issues. Neither of those, though, involved non-citizens. She says her administration has left no stone unturned. This is the Worldwide News Network. I'm Lisa Ritchie.
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1: 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Is the Stone Zone with Roger Stone.
3: Roger Stone, who's a one of the smartest political minds. Roger Stone was persecuted. People forget he's actually a brilliant, brilliant political analyst.
1: Now, get him his own. It's the Stone Zone. Here's Roger Stone.
4: I'm Roger Stone, and we're back in the Stone Zone. A senior CIA official pled guilty on Tuesday in Virginia to a charge that he abused his position in government funds to enrich himself by acquiring Florida real estate, as well as hundreds of gold bars worth over more than $40 million, according to court records I read this morning. David Rush fabricated a highly classified government program to justify acquisition of luxury property in South Florida that he intended to resell for personal profit, according to the court filing that I read. Rush separately concocted a bogus sensitive government activity to obtain the gold bars, according to that same filing. Russia's fraudulent conduct cost the federal government $194 million in total losses, according to the U.S. Justice Department. The losses included over $1.8 million in privately chartered flights that Rush authorized for personal use at taxpayer expense. Under questioning from investigators, Rush admitted that he had provided a foreign government official with information about the identity of a secret source of the U.S. government. That was also in a new court filing. The filing doesn't specify which country the foreign official represented. Prosecutors are also accusing Rush of lying to colleagues and government contractors about his military and academic credentials and about the fake program that he invented, falsely claiming it was authorized by high-ranking U.S. officials. Rush used his legitimate government authority and his manufactured personal bona fides to create confidence in his direction, according to the court filing. Rush, who's 49 years old, a resident of Ashburn, Virginia, pled guilty to one count of wire fraud, which carries a maximum prison sentence of 20 years, according to the court records. District Judge Michael Nachmanoff is scheduled to sentence Rush on January 28th in Alexandria, Virginia. Seems to me allowing him to plead to one count of wire fraud is a slap on the wrist, considering that he cost American taxpayers more than $184 million. Several months ago, Rush tried to fraudulently authorize the release of $100 million from a government contract, according to Tuesday's filing. He directed somebody else to transfer approximately $145 million to a holding company formed at his direction, then use those funds to acquire four luxury properties in Palm Beach and Hobe Sound, Florida, according to the filing. In previous court filings, prosecutors said Rush stashed roughly $46 million worth of gold bars from the federal government in his Virginia home. They also accused him of fraudulently claiming tens of thousands of dollars in compensation for military leave after he was honorably discharged from the U.S. Navy back in 2015. Federal employees are entrusted with serving the American people, not themselves, Attorney General Todd Blanch said in a statement. CIA Director John Ratcliffe said the agency immediately referred the matter to the FBI after an internal investigation turned up evidence of Rush's crimes. David Rush abused his position, betrayed the public trust, and should be held fully accountable for his actions, according to the CIA Director John Ratcliffe in a prepared statement. Rush was arrested after investigators searched his home and seized approximately 300 gold bars, roughly $2 million in U.S. currency, and 35 luxury watches, according to the FBI agent's affidavit, which I read. A judge ordered Rush to be held without bond after his initial court appearance earlier this year. During a hearing in June, defense attorney Jessica Carmichael said Rush wasn't charged initially with any crimes related to the discovery of the gold bars, which referred to as basically a non-issue, and nothing more than a sensational tidbit, I'd say. She said her client properly obtained the gold bars and kept them locked in a safe in his basement. Mr. Rush never claimed they were his lawyer Carmichael said. Carmichael, however, declined to comment on Rush's guilty plea after Tuesday's hearing. This is certainly an epic CIA scandal, and we'll keep you updated on what happens next in this incredible case. Meanwhile, President Donald Trump on Wednesday announced that he had approved $17.9 million in tornado relief for Wisconsin and appeared to link that grant to Representative Tom Tiffany, Republican of Wisconsin, who's running for governor. I just spoke with Tom Tiffany, who has my complete and total endorsement to be the next governor of the great state of Wisconsin, Trump said on a Truth Social post. I told Tom that I'll be approving $17.9 million for the severe storms and tornadoes that Wisconsin has experienced. The people are tough and smart and will come back stronger than ever. $18 million from our administration should help a lot. See you soon in Wisconsin. I love you all, said the president. Tiffany is locked in a close battle for the governor's mansion in Wisconsin against Democrat candidate David Crowley. This is November. The state is typically regarded as a battleground, and Governor Tony Evers, the current Democrat, is term limited. Trump won Wisconsin in 2016 and 2024. The state did, at least theoretically, flip back to Democrats in 2020. Always shocked me, though, in 2024 that Trump won Wisconsin fairly comfortably, while the Republican candidate for the U.S. Senate lost narrowly. There are a lot of anomalies and abnormalities in that election. Meanwhile, Israel marked 3 years since October 7th, 2023, in that attack with a moment of national silence at 6:29 a.m. this morning. It was a minute of reflection at noon and memorials at more than 400 sites, including the Nova Festival, where 44 lives were prematurely taken by the Hamas butchers. More than 1,200 Jews were killed that day. Official state memorials were held on Monday at Mount Herzl. A special separate ceremony ran in Tel Aviv. Former Prime Minister Naftali Bennett said that terrorists murdered his sons and daughters on that ground, a disaster that should not have happened in the state of Israel. Prime Minister Benjamin Netanyahu said the hours of the Simchar Torah attack remain seared in the minds of Israelis, and that the response has been warranted considering the stakes facing the Jewish people. In the years since the attacks, much of the public has been turned against the state of Israel. Exaggerated atrocities committed by the Israelis have been highlighted through various social media posts, but the public's not getting the full story. The fake news regularly portrays Palestinians as innocent victims and Israel as the aggressors. I disagree with this narrative. On this three-year anniversary, let us not forget who started the hostilities. It was the cowardly attack by Hamas that initiated this war. Now, Israel is intent upon finishing it. It's the same thing we did after World War II, after Pearl Harbor and World War II, and after September 11th. We cannot and should not fault our Israeli friends for doing what they would have done. That's what we would have done. We must stand with them against the enemies of civilization during these trying times. Democrats are once again taking President Trump out of context, saying he invited Iran to attack Los Angeles and San Diego. The line they used came from a Nebraska rally where President Trump said, they can take out a city, let them take out Los Angeles, let them take out San Diego. This is a very small price to pay. He was referring, of course, to the attacks on Iran and the fact that they have driven gas prices higher. Even CNN's Daniel Dale said that was not a direct quote in the sense that the critics meant, and not a correct paraphrase. President Trump was argued that the cost of the war, including higher gas prices, are a small price to pay next to an unchecked and nuclear weaponized Iran. CNN's Aaron Blake read the small price as those costs were not actually encouraging nuclear strikes in the two cities. Sarah Matthews, a former Trump aide turned frequent critic, said she did not think the president was offering up blue cities for the Iranians to attack. Of course, The Atlantic's Michael Shearer said the point was that without the war, San Diego and Los Angeles would be at risk. So once again, the gotcha designed to make President Trump look silly or irresponsible was based on a deception. It's kind of like Charlottesville and the Some Good People, that controversy. In this case, the deception was so obvious that the biased fake news refused to go along with it. Democrats don't want to defend the notion of a nuclear Iran. Polls have frequently shown the American people do not support the rogue terrorist state of Iran to be able to have a bomb. Instead of being intellectually honest with the American people, Democrats would rather paint President Trump as a crazed warmonger by deliberately misinterpreting his statements. It's because Democrats know national security is a losing issue for them, and in a fair debate, the public sides with the president every time. Meanwhile, President Trump told Republicans over the weekend to vote early, vote by mail, or vote in person on November 3rd, and he repeated the instruction on Tuesday. The line is a change in campaign messaging for the president, not a withdrawal of his criticism of mail-in ballot rules. The administration has kept trying to tighten those procedures, and rightly so. I remember when former Attorney General Bill Barr, in an interview with Wolf Blitzer of CNN, admitted that mail-in ballots were an open invitation for voter fraud. Everybody seemed to have forgotten that as Bill Barr turned against the president. In September, the Supreme Court refused to let new Postal Service requirements take effect before the midterms. Justice Brett Kavanaugh agreed that imposing them this close to the election would be arbitrary because state and local officials had not had time to prepare and left open the possibility that similar rules could be lawful in the future. This was, in my opinion, an unfortunate decision, but the implications are that mail ballots will still be in play. And if Republicans do not chase those ballots, they'll be at a distinct disadvantage in the midterm elections. My home state of Florida, Republicans have been particularly adept at chasing mail-in votes, and we're doing that right now in preparation for what some think will be a closer than expected gubernatorial election, but I'm actually to the point where I'm prepared to predict that Byron Donalds, the Republican candidate, will win more comfortably than the current polls show. David Jolly, former Republican congressman, now a Democrat, working as a lobbyist, by the way, the Democrat nominee, seems to be running one of the worst campaigns I've ever seen. So despite the fact that there's a national challenge to Republicans, I'm growingly confident that Byron Donalds will win. Operatives have warned for years that a Republican refusal to touch mail-in ballots becomes a turnout tax, heaviest on rural voters who live far from a precinct and on older voters who already used absentee ballots. Democrats banked those ballots in October. A party that waits for a single Tuesday hands them the calendar. When Republicans use one day to vote and Democrats have the voting season, it gives them a distinct and undeniable advantage. Republicans must, however, use every legal method, then keep the fight over the rules that the courts blocked for this cycle. The ballot that is not cast will not get rescued by a lawsuit in December. So whether it is early or by mail or November 3rd, let's make sure that every single possible person of common sense votes. Meanwhile, President Donald Trump said Tuesday in the Oval Office that every eligible child in the country had been automatically enrolled in a Trump account. That's a tax-free investment account the Treasury will seed with $1,000. Since the program launched in July, nearly 8 million accounts have been opened in just 3 months. The new step enrolls the rest of the children without a form. President Trump said, every child deserves to have a piece of the American dream. When kids hit 18, many of them will be quite rich. The Trump accounts give the young people of America an incentive to be invested in America's success. Up to 70 million enrollments is a big deal. President Trump has gotten private investment on board with the idea, bringing on patriotic capitalists to help sustain the program. A parent who can see the account is a parent who can add to it, building the momentum. This is how intergenerational dependency on government can be limited. How do we reduce the entitlement state? I think Trump accounts are the answer. The Trump accounts could be the most important policy initiative spearheaded by the president to ensure MAGA persists for generations to come. Trump accounts could be for Trump what Social Security was for Franklin Delano Roosevelt, his single greatest economic and societal accomplishments. Of course, the media gives him very little credit for the success of the Trump accounts. Meanwhile, Republican national committees and outside groups have put up $1 billion on the table for the midterms, most of it from Trump-aligned MAGA Inc., but nearly $416 million in cash at the end of August and started spending in earnest here in September. In the past month, MAGA has put more than $22 million into Texas for Attorney General Ken Paxton's Senate race. A Texas PAC aligned with the Senate Majority Leader John Thune spent another $83 million in advertising to hold the seat. The buys are running streaming on roughly $900 an airing, and the broadcast one Austin football window costs Thune's PAC $450,000. Folks who are worried about Texas should stop worrying. In the end, I predict Ken Paxton will win. I'm Roger Stone. This is the Stone Zone. Thanks for listening.
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5: 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Where's Roger?
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0: Worldwide News Network update. I'm Lisa Ritchie. The World Health Organization says it's seeking more details from Russia about what killed a worker at a plague research facility in Siberia. Russia says it has shared all that it knows and insists there is no threat. President Trump, meanwhile, is speaking with Russian President Vladimir Putin about the case and says the Kremlin so far says no phone call has been scheduled. The FBI says it stopped an attack in Minnesota by a teenager after agents supplied him with an assault rifle.
10: The FBI yesterday arrested and today we have charged an individual who was planning a mass casualty attack in support of ISIS at the Mall of America.
0: 18-year-old Sheikh Dun Abdullahi Mohammed has been under investigation for nearly 2 years before the agent sold him the rifle and ammunition. This is the Worldwide News Network.
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1: Roger Stone, who's a very, very, one of the smartest political minds. Roger Stone was persecuted. People forget he's actually a brilliant, brilliant political analyst.
0: Now, get in the zone. It's the Stone Zone. Here's Roger Stone.
2: Welcome back into the Stone Zone. The Justice Department filed denaturalization actions against 40 naturalized citizens between August 21st and October 7th, constituting the single largest period filing of this administration. Federal law lets a court revoke naturalization when it was illegally procured or obtained by concealment of a material fact or a willful misrepresentation, and the government has to prove that in a court of law. The department says the allegations run from acting as an agent of a foreign government to manslaughter and other serious sexual offenses. One named defendant is a former Navy sailor, Jinchao Wei, already convicted of espionage-related offenses. Prosecutors say conduct relevant to his ineligibility was concealed when he was naturalized, but that's how Democrats work and how their affiliates have designed the system to work. Citizenship obtained by a lie about a crime or a foreign intelligence cannot be overlooked. Relates to the question of when will Ilhan Omar, who lied, definitely married her brother in order to get entrance into the United States, be deported. This just does not contribute to America's demographic collapse. It's also a national security issue. 46 cases in 6 weeks is a docket that shows how dedicated the Trump administration is to this matter. Wei's case is the cleanest example of abuse. A sailor convicted of espionage charges who left the relevant conduct off his naturalization forms is a fact pattern the statute was exactly written for. But all the others must go as well. The message must be sent to foreigners that living in America is a privilege, and if they take it for granted or they lie in order to get into the country, they will be deported. Meanwhile, Matthew Ingalls, one of the seven men named in the dubious Cornell 7 sexual assault lawsuit filed by one Jane Doe, told the university's own investigation that he was too intoxicated to consent on the night of this debaucherous incident back in October of 2024. He has not been charged. On a recorded call, he told Jane Doe that she had been sober and had not been anywhere else. She answered that she would never have said that. Her sworn statement, given weeks after the party, says she walked to the house, rated herself 5 out of 10 in terms of intoxication, agreed initially to a threesome, let a third in man because it was his room, refused a foursome, and told the last two men she was tired at 5:54. After which the whole thing stopped. The complaint says she was incapacitated and the acts were forced, yet the Tompkins County District Attorney determined that her actions were consensual, that she was not compelled to take drugs, she did so voluntarily, and that there was no crime here. The complaint says she was incapacitated and the acts were forced. That does not appear to be true based on her own statement to the district attorney at the time. Governor Kathy Hochul named Attorney General Letitia James to investigate as the circus continues to worsen amidst a flood of insipid, brain-rotting content warping young female minds on TikTok. But Letitia James has a problem. She already opined on her Newsmax page that the seven men at Cornell were guilty. So how can she determine now, in an investigation, whether they're guilty or innocent, having already opined, given her opinion, that they were guilty? Asked about whether the comments by the Attorney General were problematic, Governor Kathy Hochul said, "I don't comment on Facebook posts." Pathetic. System that treats this woman's intoxication as proof she could not consent and treats her intoxication claim as irrelevant flies in the face of the whole notion of gender equality. This case needs to be examined very closely. Reminds me very much of the Duke LaCrosse case, where there was an enormous rush to judgment until we found out that the woman in that case lied and the men were innocent. Ultimately, the prosecutor in that case was forced to resign and he was disbarred. In this particular case, Letitia James is the last person in the world who should be given control over this controversial case. I'm Roger Stone. Thanks for joining us today in the Stone Zone. Until tomorrow, God bless you and God bless you.
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4: I'm Lisa Ritchie. The FBI has arrested a suspect who was planning a mass shooting at Minnesota's Mall of America. News Nation's Elizabeth Vargas reports federal investigators were communicating with 18-year-old Sheikhdoon Abdullahi Mohammed for 2 years before they moved in.
5: During that time, the teenager allegedly sent hundreds of messages detailing his support for ISIS and his desire to kill non-Muslims. More than a year ago, when the suspect was still a minor, the FBI became so concerned it sent agents to his home. According to the criminal complaint, his parents wouldn't talk to them and brushed them off. They say he eventually chose the Mall of America as a target because he said it's owned by Jews.
4: Prosecutors say the suspect had planned to carry out the attack on October 24th. President Trump says Republican Senate nominee Ken Paxton is possibly the best attorney general in the history of Texas. Appearing alongside Paxton in San Antonio tonight, Trump urged his supporters to cast a ballot in the November midterms.
6: You know, in a way we are on the ballot, let's face it, because they're going to destroy everything that we've done. So please pretend that I'm on the ballot, get out and vote.
4: Trump went on to warn that Texas will be destroyed if Democratic candidate James Tallarico wins. This marks Trump's third visit to the Lone Star State in less than a month to stump for GOP candidates. Cornell University students held a seven-hour sit-in on campus today to protest the institution's handling of an alleged 2024 fraternity sexual assault case. News Nation's Brooke Schaefer says fraternity members maintain that the encounter was consensual.
7: ABC News obtained a video of police pressing these fraternity members on exactly what happened that night. Several men in these reported videos told police that the act was consensual. One student said that that was the rumor. The officer in the video pushed back, asking how they could know that the act was consensual. The student said that he really couldn't identify everyone who had been in the room, but that that is what he had heard. Police also received a tip that some of these fraternity members had asked a potential witness to stay quiet to protect the chapter's reputation.
4: The victim's legal team has accused Cornell police of a cover-up. Pennsylvania Governor Josh Shapiro and Republican challenger Stacey Garrity are facing off tonight in their only debate ahead of next month's gubernatorial election. There's no audience, but it is being televised locally. A Quinnipiac poll released today found 59% of likely voters support Shapiro's bid for a second term, compared with 34% who back Garrity. And Elon Musk will be joining President Trump at the White House's Science, a New Golden Age Summit tomorrow. Trump will award Musk and other American inventors the nation's highest honors for scientific and technological achievement. This is the Worldwide News Network.
8: It's do or die for the Yankees tonight when they take on the Rays in the Bronx. They are down 2-0 in the best of 5 division series against Tampa Bay. Yankee manager Aaron Boone says his team is not giving up.
9: Everything's on the line. It's obviously all hands on deck, and we got to try and get one, and then go from there.
8: First pitch tonight, 8 p.m. Police say they've been unable to find the man they believe pushed a 23-year-old mom and her baby from a 15-story Bronx building balcony early Tuesday morning. Nathalie Ramirez was killed in the fall, but amazingly her 8-month-old is alive in critical but stable condition. Friends who know Ramirez says she was a good mom.
10: She was very happy, like she's very happy to be a mom.
8: Investigators say the person they want to speak to is Ramirez's ex-boyfriend. Police say they'd visited the Bronx apartment before for domestic violence calls. The NYPD reports a crime continues to go down in New York City to record-breaking levels. Police Commissioner Jessica Tisch says the city had the lowest number of shootings and murders for the first 9 months of the year in recorded history. But some in the Bronx say they still feel pretty unsafe.
11: I don't believe it. I don't see it.
12: I feel like it's at the highest it's ever been right now.
8: Subway crime is slightly up on the year, and there's been a 13% increase in hate crimes year-to-date. New York City is marking the third anniversary of the October 7th Hamas attacks on Israel with vigils, memorial events, demonstrations, and protests across the 5 boroughs. The attack by Hamas killed nearly 1,200 Israelis. 251 were taken hostage. Mayor Mamdani will attend a vigil tonight, but he'll also meet with Palestinian New Yorkers. Here's the forecast from the 77 WABC Weather Center. Sunshine this afternoon with a high of 66, clear and a low 56 tonight. Sunshine warmer tomorrow with a high of 76. 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
0: If you missed Sid and Friends in the morning, here's what you missed.
13: You voted for this guy, you got what you deserve. I get those on my accounts every day in big numbers. First of all, again, I'm talking to a computer, a bot, but I didn't vote for this guy. And they try to say that like 40% of Jews, that's not right. That is way overblown. I mean, look, if one Jew voted for this guy, that's way too many. You should be ashamed of yourself and honestly convert. Any Jew that voted for Brad Lander, this piece of garbage lowlife, any Jew that voted for Mamdani should just convert. Do us all a favor, the real Jews, and leave, okay? But they tend to exaggerate that number, Noam. I think you know that.
14: Yeah.
13: Maybe it's like 20%, which again is still way too high, but I don't know. I'm at a loss for words. And I'm a radio guy. I'm at a loss for words. How could anybody in this city who's not Muslim or radical Islam or defend this guy? How? He has now found a way in less than 6 months, forgetting about the economic damage that he's already doing to this city. Freezing rents. You know what that's going to do? That's going to destroy buildings all over town. Making people like Ken Griffin spend money in Miami. Taxing. That nonsense budget where he got bailed out by the governor that doesn't give one penny to the cops. Or, God forbid, at a fifth firefighter. Forgetting about all that. He has found a way in less than 6 months to say something nasty about just about every ethnic group in the city.
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3: And welcome, everybody, on this October 7th, 3 years ago, the worst attack on Jews we have seen since the Holocaust, more than 1,200 dead in Israel in the worst possible ways you can imagine. And today, our mayor, Zoran Mamdani, just shows once again that if you are a Jew living in New York City and you voted for this guy, either you are completely insane or just don't care or you got played or a combination of all three. Because he put out a statement today that is beyond just disgusting. There's no other way to put it. Probably with a smile as he was doing it and a wink to his friends while he was writing it. It opens with a denunciation of Hamas and what he called horrific war crimes that day. You know, war crimes. Never once in this entire long statement does he mention this word Jew or Jews. Not once. And that's only a little smidget, just the top part, horrific war crimes, and then he just goes off on the Israeli response. We grieve alongside our many friends and neighbors who still carry that unthinkable loss, right? Then he goes into the suffering did not begin nor end that day. It instead continued through the Israeli government's devastating ongoing genocide in Gaza. Let me, again, explain what a genocide is. Poland, World War II. That was a genocide. 3 million Jews killed in Poland alone. More than 90% of its Jewish population wiped out. That is a genocide. 3% of the population in Gaza during a war that Hamas started is not a genocide, just based on basic numbers. And he continues to go with this crap. So it continues. Many New Yorkers are reckoning with this unbearable grief, and we mourn alongside them, all while knowing our tax dollars fund these war crimes. 3 years later, we must refuse to accept a world in which occupation and apartheid continue, where war crimes are met with impunity, and our federal government continues its complicity with every arms shipment. Mayor concluded his statement with a call to honor the dead. We must fight for a world in which every person can live in freedom, safety, and dignity. F you. Honestly. You take October 7th and 95% of your statement on it is to go after the Israeli government and talk about how they're committing genocide. You barely mention what Hamas did that day, what they did to babies, women, the kidnappings. Forget, you know, 1,200 dead, more than 200 kidnapping and kept in captivity for 2 years. Nope, couldn't mention that. This guy, it's unbelievable. And you know, obviously the reaction from the Jewish community is exactly as you would expect. Quote, Mayor Mamdani cannot give Jewish New Yorkers even a single day to mourn without gaslighting us and appropriating the trauma of October 7th. That's according to Rabbi Mark Schneider of the Foundation of Ethnic Understanding. This is what he said in the statement. Another, Andrew Gross, he's the New York Regional Director for the American Jewish Committee. Quote, today is about the 1,200 lives stolen on October 7, 2023, the 251 who were taken hostage, and the countless others who were terrorized by Hamas and continue to be haunted by the violence inflicted on them, their families, and the entire country that day. That's what Gross wrote in a statement to the Jewish Insider. It is not about the mayor or his efforts to advance a false political narrative. His decision, exactly, to use October 7 to promote slander against the Jewish state and amplify rhetoric that puts Jewish New Yorkers at greater risk is especially painful and egregious. Anti-Defamation League CEO Jonathan Greenblatt, meanwhile, heightened the mayor's statement, as I said before, made no reference to Jews. Exactly. And what he said was, you are weaponizing a day meant for the mourning of the worst massacre of Jews since the Holocaust. Recycle your anti-Zionist talking points. The city with the largest Jewish population outside of Israel deserves a mayor who can honor the dead without exploiting them. Yes. Oh, man. I don't know how you're Jewish and you could possibly vote for this guy in any way, shape, or form. Especially after today, taking October 7th and making it all about what he wants to advance as an agenda, talking about this BS genocide, going after the Israeli government for their response, and barely touching what happened on October 7th, 3 years ago. Oh, man. And he did it with a, it'll do it with a smile too. That's certainly for sure. Meanwhile, with Bill Hemmer and Martha, Bill Hemmer and Dana Perino, today, you have to hear what this Holocaust survivor had to say. And this was not directed at Memdani, but it might as well have been directed at all the anti-Jew hatred out there. This guy has to be over 100 years old, and he was on set. It looks good. This is cut number 22. Go.
1: In the story of Exodus from Egypt, there is a sentence that says that in every generation, they try to annihilate us. Many civilizations, many empires disappeared. Okay, we prevailed. Yeah. Into the world, I have a very strong message. We are here to stay, whether you like it or not. I'm Israel Chai, the Jewish people live, and you will live forever.
3: Good. F you. You're not going to stop us, no matter what. We ain't going anywhere. Good for him. That gave me chills. I thought that was beyond awesome. Well, let's go to a flashback here, shall we, of your mayor, Zora Mamdani. This was 2 weeks before October 7th, 2023. If you want to know where his mind was at that point, cut number 21, go.
2: Who is ready for Palestinian freedom? Who is ready for the end of apartheid? The support for the Israeli government is something that has developed from the first moment that someone even thinks about politics in this country. We have to combat it at the same level. Not on our dime!
4: Not on our dime!
2: Not on our dime!
4: Not on our dime!
3: Yeah, we get it. Yeah, that was 2 weeks before the Hamas attacks. We have to combat it in any way, yeah. Combat it. Hamas certainly did. That's certainly for sure. Let's see, throughout the entire statement that Mamdani put out today, not one mention of Hamas. You don't want to alienate your voters now, do you, Zoran? Unbelievable. Yep, yeah, that was him 2 weeks before that time. And, of course, then he went on to promise that he's going to get Benjamin Netanyahu in handcuffs, going to arrest him, going to put him in jail. How'd that work out? Another campaign promise that he knew he couldn't deliver on. All right. Well, AOC, meanwhile, his BFF, if not more, didn't say that. That didn't mean to come out. Anyway, she was at a El Sayed fundraiser. So Abdul El Sayed in New York for a fundraiser needs money to beat Mike Rogers. That race is essentially even. I still think Rogers wins. But nevertheless, AOC, the Democratic Socialist, supporting the guy who says, I swear I'm not a Democratic Socialist, when he absolutely is. Here she is with some pretty, you know, dangerous rhetoric, talking about how we must wreck MAGA. Wreck them. Seems personal. Cut number six. Go.
5: And we need to wreck them. Okay? We gotta do the business. We have to show them what is up, that there are consequences to violating people's right to vote, that there are consequences to taking away women's right to choose, that there are consequences for picking on trans kids.
3: Oh, picking on trans kids. Okay. That's certainly something. Medicare for all as well. You know, no one from the DSA ever explains how you're going to pay for that. And, you know, saying, well, we're going to tax CEOs more. Yeah, that's just not going to quite cut it when you're talking about probably tens of trillions of dollars if the government were to take over the healthcare system. And you see the way, you know, the Postal Service runs and other government entities like the DMV, except this is life or death. So, yeah, that's what they're running on at this point. Oh, by the way, completely and totally plays the card, right? The whole card where she has to list all the things, all the boxes that the fake doctor, Abdul El Sayed, checks off. And that's in cut number 24. Go.
5: You imagine 5 years ago, 4 years ago, saying that the Democratic nominee for Senate in a statewide race in Michigan, just after Democrats lost to Donald Trump, is a man, a Muslim doctor by the name of Abdul El Sayed.
3: Woo! It's all about the name He's not a doctor, AOC. He doesn't have a medical license. Therefore, you're not a doctor. My wife, emergency physician, doctor, has a medical license. Dr. Abdul El-Sayed is as much of a doctor as Dr. J, Julius Erving, right? But he's awesome. We love Dr. J. Played for the Nets at one point. Didn't know if you knew that. And then, as much of a doctor as Dr. Jill Biden. But no, not a doctor. And, oh, by the way, Also, the fact that he's a Muslim, who cares? Like, oh, the religion. Oh, the title. Oh, what's he going to do to make the lives of Michiganders better, besides electric vehicle mandates that'll probably put a whole bunch of auto workers out of business? You know, just saying. Anyway, this is Joe Concha. This is Joe Concha at Night. Back with so much more in just a moment, including a very happy birthday to a very joyful gal who currently has a show on ABC. And we do a wonderful flashback just for her in just a moment.
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0: If you missed Joe Concha, here is what you missed.
3: If socialism can be sold in Michigan, not in Detroit, in a city, but Michigan, statewide. Michigan, a state that is the most purple state of the country, where Donald Trump won twice, you could say three times, depends on where you come down on the 2020 election. Well, either way, forever, Michigan is a very, very close state for Democrats and Republicans. And therefore, if you could sell socialism across that state, statewide, outside of Detroit, and win, then socialism is a big deal in this country. Then AOC could be the Democrat nominee in 2028. Socialism will take over every blue city in this country. Already in New York, already in Seattle, Denver, Colorado. All right, fine. It's a thing where you sell a bunch of dumb, young primary voters free stuff
10: and it sounds so good. And these people don't follow politics or history very, very well. So they say, oh, wow, this is great. Free healthcare, free busing, government-run grocery stores. It's going to be cheaper than your average grocery store? Great. Wait, nobody pays for this? Awesome. Yeah, except, unfortunately, people do pay for it, or it costs a hell of a lot more to build. For example, in New York, you want a grocery store that is run by the government? Okay. Apparently, these things were supposed to be $15 million per grocery store, five of them out of thousands. Put that up there. It's not going to make that much of a difference, but you want to do it? Fine. Well, now these grocery stores are already budgeted to be more than $30 million, twice as much to build. And then the government's going to control the prices? All right. That sounds great. Except that eventually these things will fail, because they have in Venezuela, in Cuba, in the Soviet Union. This stuff doesn't work.
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0: 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Here's Joe Concha.
1: Welcome back, everybody. All right. Before we get to our birthday of the day, we also do on this day, and this is back in 1975, so 51 years ago, it was decided that John Lennon wasn't going to be deported back to the UK. And apparently, it was because of this reason why we wanted to get him out of here, and it's kind of laughable now. Cut 15, go.
2: John Lennon's application was denied because he was found to have been convicted of the crime of possession of cannabis resin.
1: Cannabis.
2: And under the immigration law, any person convicted of a narcotics offense cannot have his status adjusted.
1: Okay, so cannabis resin is apparently cannabis, which therefore is just, you know, pot, marijuana, weed. October 18th, 1968, Scotland Yard apparently searched Lennon's London apartment, flat, I guess they call it, without a warrant, and found a whole half ounce of hash in a binocular case. Yeah, it's the late 60s. He's in the Beatles. I'm pretty sure they probably did weed. A half ounce? And you could get convicted for that? And by the way, they basically just entered the apartment, just ransacked the place without a warrant to find a half ounce of hash. So then our government decided in the 70s that he should be deported, one of the biggest stars in the world, because of that conviction from 7 years ago for weed? Oh, man. You know, I guess if you look at it, if he was deported, then maybe he wouldn't have been killed. I mean, I think that was 5 years later when he was shot outside of his apartment in New York, which was, you know, I was nine at the time, and I remember just the reaction from everybody. I didn't really know who John Lennon was because you're nine. You're not really following. The Beatles were broken up at that point. But yeah, that was December 8th. That's right. 1980 at the Dakota, New York City. And three names, never good. Three names, Lee Harvey Oswald, Mark David Chapman, fired five rounds from a 38 special calendar revolver, excuse me, and killed John Lennon. So anyway, on this day, 1975, John Lennon was not deported for a conviction of possession of marijuana from 7 years prior, without a warrant, by the way. Okay, anyway, it's a happy 84th birthday to Joy Behar. Oh, one of the worst people on the planet. But, you know, it is her birthday, and she has just made a fool of herself time and time and time again on ABC's The View, apparently a news show, to the point where they tried to break this news back in 2017 that basically, yes, Donald Trump is an agent of Russia, and Michael Flynn is going to testify about it, and except the story was completely and totally false. But, hey, here's how she announced it anyway. Cut four, go.
3: Oh, my God. Oh, breaking news. ABC News' Brian Ross is reporting Michael Flynn promised full cooperation to the Mueller team and is prepared to testify that as a candidate, Donald Trump directed him to make contact with the Russians. Yes!
1: Whee! And she throws the card up.
3: Yeah!
1: Oh. Yeah, turns out that was complete and total horse, you know what. Brian Ross was fired over it, that ABC reporter. It wasn't remotely true. And the idiot producer over at The View is so excited about this that he runs basically a reader. It's an index card with the script that Behar reads on the air. And they all celebrate. Again, they think they're a news show. And they currently they're in a battle with the FCC to have their license. It may be pulled. Because they don't provide equal time in any way, shape, or form. And obviously, that is not a news show that reacts to news like that. Well, here's Joy Behar forced to retract the next day. Cut five, go.
4: On Friday's show, apparently I was guilty of premature evaluation.
1: Premature evaluation? Eh, it's funny. Nothing happened, of course, to Joy. I mean, why should it? She was handed a news story just to react like that, though. And again, here we are nearly 10 years later. It's the same show. And Barbara Walters, that sound you hear, yeah, if you really listen closely, that's her turning over in her grave because she can't believe the show she created back in the late 90s has morphed into the Joy Behar, who's out this week, by the way. Apparently, she fell on the set and dislocated her shoulder. So, you know, I don't wish you know, physical pain against anybody, especially dislocated shoulder. That can be very painful. So we hope she gets better. But at the same time, this is not the

0: often. I will give $100 to anyone who can prove that's listening that they have been to a taping of The View. I don't know how you prove it exactly. Show me like a photo from inside the studio. Show me, I'm sure you get a ticket for that sort of thing. Maybe you held on to. Maybe it's probably electronic, the ticket that you received, I would think. I've never met one person in my life who has ever attended that show. And you always hear the woo, the seals every time. 100% anti-Trump, just like the hosts. But yet I've yet to meet one person. And I live in the New York area. I know plenty of people work in New York. One person out there. One. I heard the show's pretty popular. Okay. Anyway, this is Joe Concha. This is Joe Concha at Night. And we're back with so much more, I promise, in just a minute.
1: Now, it's Terms and Conditions. Here's Brittany Kaiser, CEO of Alpha Compute.
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3: President Trump wants to turn part of his golf club in West Palm Beach, Florida, into a permanent presidential retreat.
4: This was suggested to me by the military and Secret Service.
5: And President Trump says the location is perfect.
4: There are no high buildings looming over it. There are no houses on it.
5: The idea is to host foreign leaders and international summits and give future presidents a place to stay when they're in Florida.
4: It's a great idea. And it'll be used a lot.
5: Trump would pay to build a presidential residence and other facilities while the federal government would get part of the property. The county is seriously considering the proposal, but the project would not be finished before Trump leaves office.
4: This wouldn't be for me. This would be for all future presidents.
5: Stacey Lynn, Worldwide News Network, Washington.
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6: If you missed Rita Cosby, here's what you missed.
7: They clearly are just kind of bouncing the can down the road, playing the same game that they've played with America. And what they don't realize, clearly, I think they realize because the B-2 bombers came in pretty loud and clear, and the other bombing came in pretty loud and clear. But still, they need to realize that President Trump is not going to be patient for long. And I think he's been incredibly patient. He clearly did not want this war. He clearly felt that he had to do it for world survival, for the Mideast survival, for Israel's survival, for ultimately America's survival, for future generations. And I commend him on that, you guys. But I do think it's time to finish the job. And clearly, I think President Trump is realizing that, too. And also tonight, the unveiling of the socialist agenda, the Democratic socialist agenda. Their phrase is workers deserve more. But if you listen to what they're doing, I don't know how it's helping workers. One of the things they talk about is no police. They talk about no prisons. They talk about no Pentagon. They also talk about no U.S. Senate and no president. This is like chaos central, total chaos central. How is that helping workers? That's not helping workers. This is like making every community less safe. It's making every American less safe. And the fact that these people are pitching it with a straight face is absolutely shocking to me. And Republicans, I'm a registered independent, guys. Republicans, you better wake up because you got to use this to your advantage. You can't sit there and assume that everybody out there in the American public understands it and realizes just how nutty and how ludicrous it is and how overreaching it is. You got to get out there and say, is this what you want? There should be these ads all day long, almost these AI ads. Remember what Spencer Pratt did with the AI ad showing what things would look like under Mayor Bass? And then we saw Bruce Blakeman do a similar one with Governor Kathy Hochul.

0: 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These people have no clue what law and order means, what prosperity and peace means. They don't seem to care, and they don't seem to get it.
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2: And welcome back, everyone. So we've talked about at least a couple of dozen times what I think is going to happen in 2028 as far as the Republican nominee for president. And as I have said, and I am never wavering on this, it's either J.D. Vance or Marco Rubio. My straw polls traveling around the country to different towns and cities have most folks preferring Marco over J.D., but either one, I'm sure, will be fine. And Harry Enten over on CNN even showed that among MAGA supporters, J.D. Vance has a 95% approval rating. So if J.D. is the nominee, he'll be just fine. Marco's the nominee. I think he's almost unbeatable, quite frankly. I really do. The guy is Floyd Mayweather Jr. Can't hit him. You can't hit him. And he just is. In fact, let me just give you a little bit of an example here. All right. As far as Rubio is concerned, he is talking to the press and he gets a question where the reporter's like, it's been widely reported that your department, and Marco says, wait a minute, what? I never even heard of what you're talking about. Where'd you get this from? Oh, it's widely reported. And Marco gives this reporter a little lesson on why, basically, just because something's in the newspaper, it may not necessarily be true. This is cut number 23, go.
3: We continue to telling foreign governments not to facilitate.
4: Who told you we said that?
3: That's widely reported at this point.
4: It is? By who? Who widely reported that?
3: The Wall Street Journal
4: has. So if it's in the newspaper, it's true? Because I can show you a lot of articles that are in the newspaper that are not true. So this is, I always love these stories. You guys get somebody to tell you something, then you report it, so now it's an established fact, and then you ask me about it as if somehow I'm responding to something that's been factually proven. I don't know what you're talking about. Honestly, I don't know. You're just because you guys report something doesn't mean it's true. You know this, right? I'm sure you know this. Okay. So the premise of your question is not true.
2: And that's how you answer a question. Like, don't play the game. Like, assume that the premise is correct because it got reported somewhere. And Marco's saying, I don't know what you're talking about. And he sounds like he really doesn't know what the guy's talking about. So, yeah, that's how you handle the press, for starters. Then the guy also has a sense of humor and quite the resume and quite the background story as far as escaping Cuba as the revolution was going on over to communism. So you me, if things are going in the right direction, and I looked it up today because I noticed that prices at the pump have come down. And sure enough, it's now around $4.23 a gallon, which I know is too high, but it was 2 weeks ago almost $4.50 a gallon. And when you hear these reports that the Strait of Hormuz is flowing nicely now, it takes time for that to be felt, but it looks like it's starting to be felt. So some forecasters now, as far as oil futures and therefore cost of a gallon of gas, are now saying that it could be below $4 by the time we get to election day. And obviously that's a big drop. That could be 50 cents in 1 month. So by the time you get to the 2028 election, if all continues to go in this direction, then you could be looking at gas that's below $3 again. And then you wonder, okay, what are Democrats going to run on? And as I've written about, if they want to say they want to run on affordability, all a Marco Rubio or J.D. Vance has to do is say, okay, you could either have the years under the Otto Penn administration where inflation was above 9%, or you like it where it is now, where it's heading below 3%. Those are your choices. And I think if you do that, then it's a pretty easy choice to make, even though I wonder how many voters out there even are undecided. I think that Mitt Romney was really on to something when he said that 47% of the country automatically is not going to vote for me. And he got killed for that, but it was accurate. Right. You figure that there's 47% locked in on each side, and then you got to fight it out for the remaining 6%. And then it's not even nationally got to fight it out for that remaining 6%. It's in Pennsylvania, Wisconsin, Michigan, Nevada, Arizona, North Carolina, Georgia. Right. So if you put up, an AOC, that's going to be a big, big problem in those states, given what she believes and what those states have in terms of priorities. Right. So let's say, she wants to win Arizona. You think anybody in Arizona really likes open borders like she does? No. Think anybody in Michigan likes electric vehicle mandates like she does? No. Especially auto workers, UAW, biggest union in the state. You think when she says we have to end all fracking and go to clean energy, you think anybody in Pennsylvania likes that? No. So, yeah, it's going to be a big problem if they put her up. And the thing is, if fake Dr. Abdul El-Sayed wins in Michigan, that will be a green light. Because she said this when she was at that rally for El-Sayed yesterday. where she said, if he can win in Michigan, El Sayed, then this can win anywhere. And she's talking about socialism. That is her green light to herself that, okay, now I'm going to run. Okay. And if she does, Gavin Newsom's going to have a hard time with an AOC because he's so scripted and so homogenized and so poll tested that if he starts attacking a young woman, it's not going to play well for the white rich guy going after the Latina, you know, Sandy Cortez, who, you know, she tries to portray herself as like J-Lo from the Bronx when, no, she grew up in not the Bronx, in a very nice suburb north of the Bronx, and then pretends to be, you know, this Latina that, you know, grew up in the tough streets. No, no, no. And by the way, as I'll say for the 1,000th time, during her Fight the Oligarchy tours with Bernie Sanders, she and him fly on private jets every time. They fight climate by flying on private jets. They're fighting the billionaires by acting like billionaires. So this will be pretty easy to expose. All right, why am I bringing up all the presidential race in 2028? I meant to get to this. Sometimes I go off on tangents, you guys probably realize by now. Chris Christie is really considering a run for president in 2028. And the only conclusion I can come to on this, given how horrible 2016 went for him, is that he just likes the attention. It's that simple. Look at Tom Tillis right now. He's a senator from North Carolina who is retiring and on the way out is making sure that he is flying the ointment to President Trump. Literally, he has a book out called How to Win Friends and Antagonize Presidents. And he's talking about Trump. And he's on this big book tour because if you're a Republican and you hate Trump, therefore, you're going to get booked on CNN, MS Now. He was on Morning Joe this morning. He was on The View yesterday. You know how this works. Lather, rinse, repeat. And now Christie will get the same treatment. In other words, he'll be the fly in the ointment. He'll say all these provocative things, and he'll be polling below 1%, but it won't matter because he's going to get a bunch of media attention. I guess that's what the goal is here. He can't win. 2016 should have told him that. He left New Jersey as one of the least popular governors ever after being one of the more popular governors ever. For most of his term, I was a big Christie fan. And then I think it was during COVID, right? Where he closed the beaches and then there's this picture of him like on the beach and it's an aerial shot. So it's literally only him that you could see pretty easily from the aerial shot on this beach that he closed. I'm like, ah, just another hypocrite. So I wonder what he left with as far as approval. I'm going to get that while we play the soundbite of Christie now analogizing himself to Ronald Reagan. Cut number 9, go.
1: A guy named Chris Christie. Huh? Look, I was in New Hampshire 2 weeks ago to give a speech on sports gambling. And I said there, I look at it and I'm going to look at it. But there's going to have to be a number of things that have to happen.
5: So it'll be a third time.
1: True, just like Reagan. He got elected on the third time, as you know. Just keep that in mind.
5: You're analogizing yourself to Reagan then?
1: I mean, now, yeah.
5: Uh-huh.
1: Yeah, I am, actually.
2: Yeah, I am. Okay. Here are the numbers. Rutgers poll. He was at 19% approval, Chris Christie was, when he left office in New Jersey. According to the same poll, just 5% of New Jersey residents said they would miss Christie when his 8-year tenure ended. 5%. And now he's going to run for president? He's comparing himself to Reagan? Good luck. Ay, ay, ay. All right. Let's move on to Kamala, of course. Another person who absolutely, positively should not run for president again. But she may. And in the meantime, for whatever reason, you have some Democrat candidates actually saying, sure, Kamala, you should come campaign with us. Maybe you can get some votes out that we otherwise wouldn't be able to. I'm telling you, she has to be having a net negative effect, like a big one, because she's weird. I don't know how else to put it. She's an odd person who does not know how to communicate, and she's awkward. And that's not my opinion. Well, actually, I guess it's an opinion, but it's almost a fact because listen to cut number 2. And how could anybody sane or sober not come to the same conclusion? Cut number 2, go.
6: Well, this guy who was that guy and is still this guy and that guy.
2: Yeah.
6: Come on now.
2: I didn't edit that. That's real. That's a cackle. Again. Yeah. That was it. Like I think she expected an applause line. She's like, come on now. And then whenever you have to laugh at your own jokes, they're not funny. And it reminded me of this moment when Jeb Bush was running for president in cut number three. Go.
7: I think the next president needs to be a lot quieter, but send a signal that we're prepared to act in the national security interests of this country to get back in the business of creating a more peaceful world. Please clap.
2: Yeah, no one clapped. Please clap. So that was Kamala's please clap moment, I guess. Oh, boy. Anyway, up in Maine, Troy Jackson was debating Susan Collins last night. Again, Collins, I get she's a rhino people, but you do not want the guy who married his cousin and then had kids with the cousin, who is a Democratic socialist in the Senate, as opposed to Susan Collins, who, yes, has voted with President Trump 90% of the time. 90% is better than 0%. Anyway, Troy Jackson, you know, who is a logger, so he's absolutely, you know, an expert on energy. Hunter Biden was, I guess. He has a plan to lower gas prices. And here it is. Cut number 13. Go.
8: That's what's something we've been trying to do here in Maine, get off of fossil fuel, get into clean energy, so we won't be subject to this boom and bust of what we're seeing. But electric rates are high because of fuel rates, because of, you know, natural gas, and those are all policies that in D.C. they have messed up and made it harder for Mainers to actually be able to afford.
2: What the hell? So if I understand that correctly, he wants to get rid of fossil fuels, natural gas. And if you do that, that's going to lower gas prices by not using our own energy. I swear. My dad asked me not too long ago, you should think about running for Senate. Because you're fairly intelligent. I'm like, oh, thanks. Well, in New Jersey, I would never win. You know, I'm not a masochist. I'm a realist. And here, deep blue, you know, no. It's so corrupt. I would never want to expose myself to any of that. And I have to ask all these people favors for money. Just not my thing. My grandfather was actually mayor of Lyndhurst, New Jersey. Two terms, I believe. Did an excellent job. They even named a Little League field after him. He did so well. Brought Little League to the town during his time. So I guess mayor I could consider. But senator, no. But the point is, like, then again, I look at a Troy Jackson and I'm like, I could beat that guy. I could beat most of the people that are running, I would think. Because Troy Jackson here, once again, in cut number 17, is totally for voting without an ID, which 80% of Americans oppose, but he's for it. I can't believe this guy's even close, but well, here we go. Cut number 17.
9: Should voters be required to show ID at the polls? Yes or no, Troy Jackson?
8: No, as a working logger, many times I went to the polls without my ID. No.
9: Senator Collins.
6: Yes, only Americans should vote in American elections. I don't think that's too much to ask when you go to register to vote.
2: What the hell? So when he was a logger, he didn't have his ID with him? How'd you drive to the logging place, pal? You didn't have your driver's license with you? What? Again, he works in the logger thing. It's just like the Nazi guy, Graham Plattner, remember him, right? He's a fisherman. He's a longshoreman. Turns out like he worked in like an administrative job that overlooked the ocean, but wasn't Roy Scheider in, you know, Jaws or anything like that. Not that Roy Scheider was that, but I guess that was the, who was that again? Who was the little guy? Richard Dreyfuss. Yeah, that's more, no, he was more the scientist. I guess I'm more thinking of like the captain who got eaten by Jaws. Yeah, that wasn't Graham Plattner and Troy Jackson. And when I was a logger, I didn't have my ID with me. Oh, good grief. Ugh. Anyway, that race is tied, which means Susan Collins probably will win and Republicans will hold the Senate. And on that note, this is Joe Concha. This is Joe Concha at Night. And you'll never guess what we're going to do next. We're going to wrap this puppy up in just a moment.
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11: Born from the tragedy of 9/11, the Tunnel of Towers Foundation has honored America's heroes ever since. 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
18: Worldwide News Network update. I'm Lisa Ritchie. Krista Pike, the Tennessee inmate who survived two lethal injections, is talking to her attorneys.
2: One of Pike's lawyers, Randy Spivey, says his client is angry and confused after surviving an attempt to execute her in Tennessee and that she is aware of what happened.
19: She deserves answers about what was done to her, and the people of Tennessee deserve those answers too.
2: Executioners tried twice to administer lethal doses of phenobarbital to Pike on September 30th. Witnesses were able to hear her breathing heavily before she was removed from the death chamber. On Wednesday, a judge said she'd issue an order to the state to preserve anything that was in the execution chamber and all communication records. Bill Rakoff, Worldwide News Network.
18: Nepal has called off the search for the 5,300 people still missing after the deadly flooding in August. 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
1: Welcome back, everybody. So I think the most annoying person in the country, and I don't think it's even close, is Randy Weingarten. She heads the largest teachers union, but she doesn't seem to do her job much lately because here she is outside of the ICE facility screaming like an absolute lunatic about illegals being deported. How is that even your lane, your jurisdiction? But, well, here she is, and she, boy, it looks so good doing it. Oh, cut number 18, go.
2: This is one of the most despicable things that our current government does. They put people have not committed any crimes. They are immigrants. They deport them, or they put them, they detain them and deport them in conditions that are unimaginable. And we saw families coming out here who have just visited their loved ones. These immigrants want what my grandparents wanted when they came to America, a better life. They work hard. They play by the rules. They should not be detained or deported because we have a broken immigration system. We should fix the immigration system. But the cruelty of this government right now is terrible.
1: Yeah, she gets paid $600,000 a year to do her job as head of the teachers union. For what? Our test scores keep going down. Maybe keep your eye on, you know, your job, Randy. Meanwhile, she said that those people that were detained committed no crime, except, you know, crossing the border, which is illegal, which therefore makes them eligible for deportation. Again, try to walk into Russia or North Korea or China or almost at any country that isn't France or the UK. And see exactly how that goes, because you'll get turned around, if not worse. So, yeah, we have one of the more generous immigration systems in the world, even under Trump. And yet here she is. They committed no crime. They should come in the way my grandparents used to. Your grandparents came in legally, Randy. They went through the process. They did it right. No one has any problem with folks like that. They have problems with illegals, and here she is screaming about this. And then Democrats actually campaigned with this person. I don't understand anything anymore. All right, Tom Tillis is on a book tour right now bashing Trump, and here he is with 60 Minutes. That's, I guess, is an interview that's going to air this week, saying that Trump shouldn't be able to endorse whoever his successor is going to be, which is basically the way it's worked forever. Anyway, cut 16, go.
3: I don't think the president should handpick. The president is, by definition, going to be in retirement when the next person is sworn into office. The president should have a say, but this is not a decision that should be solely his.
1: It's not solely his, you moron. There's this thing called an election that happens. So, yeah, if Trump says, I endorse J.D. Vance for the Republican nomination, or I endorse Marco Rubio for the nomination, okay. And then the voters decide from there. Trump doesn't install them. But the way these people think, I guess that sells books. What more can you really say? Keith Ellison, meanwhile, Attorney General of Minnesota. Yeah, basically saying the quiet part out loud here, where he's going to make sure that all illegals can vote in the upcoming election to help Democrats get over the finish line or something. Cut number 19, go.
4: There's a whole lot of people who were not 18 years old in the last election. There's a whole lot of people who were not naturalized citizens in the last election. There's a whole lot of people who sat it out because of whatever reason in the last election. But you know what? We're going to get them all this election.
1: Get them all, those people that weren't citizens. Okay. I don't know what he just admitted to, but I don't know how this guy's even doing any public speaking at this point. I mean, he is cooked. He took all these illegal trips, you know, in terms of taxpayer money. As an attorney general of Minnesota, luxury items, it's black and white. The receipts are there. So Keith Ellison, yeah, I guess I always say like, oh, boy, he'll be end up in jail. But nobody ever ends up in jail. The accountability never ends up happening, it seems. Just people get away with stuff. And it's really effing annoying now at this point. Anyway, President Trump on an absolute campaign blitz through multiple states, including Texas, which is close, obviously, a state that he won by 2 touchdowns, 14 points in 2024. Ken Paxton, James Tallarico, basically even in the Lone Star State. Tallarico obviously has said in the past that he doesn't like meat, it's a non-meat campaign. Well, here is Trump talking about what Tallarico does after he eats steak. And cut number one, go.
5: Let's imagine you have a Nebraska steak on your plate. What would be your preferred cut?
6: Well, I think porterhouse is excellent. Honestly, I like them all. Unlike Telefrico in Texas, where he's a vegan, and all of a sudden he eats steak, and he's not happy. He goes and throws up after he eats it. Oh. He's not. This is a vegan. This is a guy that likes lettuce, not steak. But with me, I think there's no doubt about it. I'm all for steak.
5: Thank you, Mr.
6: Thank
5: President.
6: Thank you very much. Great to see you.
1: Yeah, big steak guy. Steak and Diet Coke. So there you go. Anyway, a quick hour again, as usual. But we're back tomorrow night at 9 p.m. Eastern Time on WABC in New York City and on stations around the country and around the world. Until then, in the words of the late, great John McLaughlin.

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2: I'm Lisa Ritchie. Michigan Democratic candidate Abdul El-Sayed is voicing his objections to the U.S. war in Iran. The Senate hopeful tells News Nation that Israel brought us into this fight and it's the American taxpayers who keep on footing the bill.
3: Right now, we are in the war in Iran in part because of the advocacy of the Israeli Prime Minister. There's no disagreement on that. He came to the Situation Room and advocated for the war. And we're now paying, $1,600 for it? Our gas, our groceries are unaffordable. And that's on top of the billions in tax dollars that we spend sending our money over there.
2: He went on to say, quote, "We want a world where our money is spent to build our schools here rather than to fund war and apartheid and genocide abroad." Israel is marking 3 years today since the October 7th Hamas attack that killed 1,200 people. Former Israeli Prime Minister Naftali Bennett.
4: A generation of heroes emerged, and we owe it to this amazing generation to rebuild our country, to be stronger, better, and to be worthy of the sacrifice.
2: Many credit the attack as the start of the war in Gaza. The FBI says it stopped an attack in Minnesota by a teenager after agents supplied him with an assault rifle.
5: The FBI yesterday arrested, and today we have charged, an individual who was planning a mass casualty attack in support of ISIS at the Mall of America.
2: 18-year-old Sheikhdoum Abdullahi Mohammed had been under investigation for nearly 2 years before agents sold him the rifle and ammunition. Students at Cornell University held a boycott today to protest the school's handling of sexual assault allegations against some fraternity members 2 years ago. News Nation's Brooke Schaefer is in Ithaca, New York with the latest.
6: Cornell student organizers are calling today Zero Day. They're asking students to boycott classes, not turn in their tests or assignments, and even avoid spending money on campus. This day, they're saying, will also include a seven-hour sit-in at one of the dining halls. It follows an open town hall yesterday with more than 20 student groups and protests on campus the day before.
2: The university's faculty senate is holding a full vote for no confidence on October 14th. Student protests are continuing in France.
7: The violence is growing right across the country, and at the heart of the dispute are complaints about teacher shortages, overcrowded classrooms, and deteriorating school buildings. With elections just a few months away, there is great doubt the issues behind the protests can be solved quickly.
2: That's Brad Gibson reporting from Paris. This is the Worldwide News Network. Cornell faculty is preparing a no-confidence vote against the university administration over criticism for the school's handling of the alleged gang rape in 2024. Cornell faculty senior Noah Tamarkin says they're listening after Monday's student-led demonstrations.
8: The effects will be initially largely symbolic. What it says to students is that we hear you and we stand with you. We think you're right. We want this campus to do better by you.
2: The Cornell University Faculty Senate will review it on October 14th. A teenager was planning an attack on the Mall of America in Minneapolis, Minnesota. According to the FBI, there was a nearly two-year investigation into the 18-year-old that led to him buying an assault rifle and 200 rounds of ammunition from an undercover agent posing as an ISIS member for $600. Suspect Sheikhdoum Abdullah Mohammed was arrested and is being charged with federal terrorism. Fare evasion is down on the New York City subway system. Governor Kathy Hochul says stats show an average of a 35% drop in people not paying at the 20 stations where modern gates have been installed.
9: As we swap in more of these modern gates, the more people will see and feel the difference. We'll have fewer fare evaders, faster, easier entry, and a more seamless rider experience.
2: Hochul is announcing 20 more stations will get the gates by the end of this year. JetBlue is expanding its presence at LaGuardia Airport. The airline received FAA approval to take over all 22 takeoff and landing spots once leased to Spirit Airlines. JetBlue had attempted to merge with Spirit, but that failed. Spirit ceased operations in May. From the WABC Weather Center, tonight clear skies, a low of 56. Tomorrow more bright sunshine, the high 74. It's clear outside our Midtown studios. I'm Lisa Ritchie for 77 WABC News.
1: If you missed Greg Kelly, here's what you missed.
10: I wonder what it's like being a Supreme Court justice right now. It's probably not as bad as it was under Joe Biden for the conservatives because they wanted them dead. Right now, if there's a vacancy on the Supreme Court, guess who fills it? President Trump. That would mean he would have had four nominees. Now, granted, Amy Coney Barrett has been a disaster. Seduced by the swamp and maybe scared? Scared by the swamp. Now, she told a story at a public forum. This is Justice Amy Coney Barrett, the one who gave Trump a really nasty look at that State of the Union, the one who defied him on the birthright citizenship and the cargo and the embargo and the tariff and all that stuff. Now, why did she do that? Did she do that because of the merits? Did she do that because all of her friends tell her that Donald Trump is a monster? Did she do it because she's scared? And it very well could be that she's scared. There's a reason why we have federal laws that say you can't harass Supreme Court justices where they live. You can't do that to judges and the rest. You can't, but they let it happen. Pretty intense story, actually. So there's a lot of concern about security. Now, Amy Coney Barrett, you know, she has a whole bunch of kids, some of them adopted. I find her impressive. Also disappointing, I think she caved. The whole thing about MAGA is it's beautiful, it's pure, it makes sense. We're not full of hate. We don't tolerate hatred. That's not who we are. And in a weird way, we're kind of apolitical. You know, I'm not the most political person in the world. I'm not going to go arm in arm with you about the Pacific Trans Trade Agreement. I don't, you know, this stuff matters, but we can have these debates. I don't think we debate whether or not children should be sexualized or whether or not we have a border.
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1: 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She's an Emmy-winning journalist from the White House to war zones, telling all sides of the story. 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
1: And tonight on the Rita Cosby Show, I am appalled. I am truly appalled. Here we are. It is the third anniversary of October 7th, that horrific day where Hamas slaughtered so many Israelis and others when they came into Israel. 1,200 people murdered, including women and kids. 251 people taken hostage. 166 came back alive. The others, remember, were in those tunnels. 46 Americans were killed on October 7th. And yet, tonight, on the streets of New York and elsewhere across America, there are people protesting against Israel. Do they have no shame? Do they have no morals? Do they have no compass whatsoever? Take a listen to what is going on in the last few hours. This is in the streets of New York City. And wait till you hear, they are chanting, "Long live Hamas."
2: Long live Hamas! Long live Hamas! Long live Hamas! Long live Hamas! Long live Hamas!
1: That is shocking. Long live Hamas. And they're doing this as there was a vigil for the victims of October 7th, not that far away. What has happened to American society? What's happened to the global society? Because these protests are taking place around the world today against Israel. And of course, in Israel and in many corners of America and elsewhere, they are also honoring the victims who were so brutally slaughtered on October 7th. And for the mayor of New York City today to put out a statement, what a disgrace. I really thought that this mayor, I've seen the worst of it. We haven't seen the worst of it. I think we probably saw the worst of it today. Because here it is, it's October 7th. It's the actual day of this horrific, brutal assault by Hamas on the Israelis. And then he starts doing this equivocation tour, like, well, I feel bad for the Israelis, but let's talk about what happened to the people in Gaza and talked about the genocide of the Jews. What a despicable human being our mayor of New York City is. And guess what? We're going to see a lot more of it, because you see a lot more of it in El Sayed and Hamaway and all these other people. Very similar personalities, mind you. By the way, tomorrow night is going to be a debate for Michigan Senate, for the U.S. Senate seat there. That's El Sayed against Mike Rogers. Mike Rogers, do a rope-a-dope and put that guy in the corner. Say to him, will you condemn Sharia law? Will you condemn Hamas? Will you condemn Hassan Piker? Have the world watch when the guy will go, This is amazing. We have somebody who's in a position in New York as the mayor of the biggest city in America. We got all these people who are nominees across this country. And we have one who's running for U.S. Senate tomorrow night. And AOC has aptly said that if he can get through in Michigan, that's basically the guardrails. And you'll see a lot more of them across the country. So Michiganders, get out and vote. Vote like the future of your state and America are on the line. So here is Zora Mandani, guys. I can't believe this. Here it is. It's October 7th. He puts out this statement, and this is also what he said to the local TV station, New York One. And he goes after Jews and genocide. How completely disgusting and inappropriate.
3: This is going to air on October 7th, the anniversary of the worst massacre of Jews since the Second World War. Are you planning to attend any commemoration ceremonies?
4: Yes, I'll be at an Israelis for Peace event that I was at last year as well, where they read out the names of people who were killed on that day and since.
3: What do you think are the lessons from that day?
4: I think when we're talking about the third anniversary of October 7th, we're talking about the third anniversary of a horrific war crime where Hamas killed more than 1,000 people, kidnapped hundreds more. We're also talking about the anniversary of a day when the Israeli government responded to that by initiating a genocide of Palestinians in Gaza that has continued to this day. It has killed tens of thousands of people, and we know that throughout its time, it has been one that has been financed by our tax dollars.
3: Mm. And the lesson of that is, I mean, that's a description of what happened.
4: I think the lesson for all of us is that humanity has to be something that we believe in its fullest sense. We have to protect it, and we have to be able to call an atrocity what it is and fight for a future where everyone is protected, no matter who they are, where they come from. And as the mayor of our city, my job on October 7th, my job every day is to ensure that we're keeping people safe. And when it comes to October 7th specifically, we are going to be increasing security at vulnerable sites across the city.
1: I mean, this is incredible. His wife likes those tweets celebrating October 7th. He has said, globalize the intifada. And then in the statement that he puts out, he says the suffering didn't begin nor end that day. Instead, it continued through the Israeli government's devastating ongoing genocide in Gaza, going on to blame them of war crimes, apartheid, all of this stuff. What a disgrace this mayor of New York is. And here is Professor Alan Dershowitz with a few of his comments of what he thinks of Mamdani.
0: Mamdani is a vicious liar, bigot, anti-Semite, and horrible all-around human being. He knows that Israel did not commit genocide. Furthest thing from it, Israel has the best ratio of any country in modern history of reducing civilian casualties in relation to combatants. He knows that. He knows he's lying. He knows that the ICC prosecutor who offered the indictment of Netanyahu has himself been dismissed and is a rapist. And he's in company now with the rapists, the murderers, and that's New York. This is the New York I grew up in, being headed by a vicious liar like Mamdani.
1: And Ari Fleischer, former White House press secretary, joined us earlier on Katz and Cosby. Here's his take.
5: The mayor of New York City is hostile to Jews. That's the only way you can look at this. Who would do that? Who says these things? Who thinks these things? The only people who would think that the right message to commemorate the biggest killing of Jews since the Holocaust is to attack the victim, to attack the Jews, to attack Israel, is someone who doesn't like Jews to begin with. It's as simple as that. Otherwise, something checks you. You're a politician. You have a check and a balance on what you want to say, so you don't say foolish, antagonistic, hostile things like that. He said it. He meant it. He's hostile to the Jews.
1: He said it. He meant it. And yeah, I agree with you. He is hostile to the Jews. And today, he went to this event that was honoring the victims. Then he went to a Palestinian event. After, by the way, all of this, after he puts out that reprehensible statement, and as he's walking in, people are chanting, long live Hamas to him. I'm surprised he didn't say, yeah, I agree with you, because that's pretty much what he's saying every single day. And that's also what his wife is saying every single day when she liked that tweet on October 7th. And he wonders why there's division or an increase in anti-Semitic attacks in New York. My opinion? His rhetoric contributes to it. My opinion, the rhetoric of others contributes to this. There is no doubt about it to me. These people feel emboldened and they feel inspired. And here is Mike Huckabee. Of course, he is the current Israeli ambassador from the United States by the Trump administration. He said he was blatantly appalled by what Mamdani did.
6: I am ashamed of New York for ever electing this guy, and I hope that somewhere in his heart he finds a kernel of truth, which he has not today.
1: Yeah, I mean, that is disgusting. You know the day, you know the timing, and you use it to take aim at Israel. And then you, like, pretend like you're doing something as you go to an event after you've blasted Israel. That's like saying on Pearl Harbor, you know what? We should feel sorry for the Japanese. That's like saying after 9/11, oh, we should feel sorry for bin Laden and Al-Qaeda. Have you lost your marbles? 1-800-848-9222. 1-800-848-9222. Let's go to Judith in Brooklyn, line five. Judith, your thoughts tonight.
7: Oh, God. It's very funny. I just wanted to say when I heard, you know, what Mandama was saying on the recording just before, and I'm thinking, he is such a liar. What a liar. He needs to be sued so badly. I don't know why they're not suing him for all the lies that he's saying, literally. But you had on five, at 5 o'clock, you had someone, a former ambassador called Ophira. I couldn't get his name.
1: Actually, we had Ido Aharoni today, who was a former ambassador. Actually, let me play a clip from him. This is cut five. This is Ido Aharoni. He was the former Israeli consul general to New York, and this was his opinion.
8: Well, I don't think it's about facts anymore. I think that we sadly entered the post-truth era, and this is one of the implications of it, that people can mold reality the way they want. There's a complete confusion between facts and opinion. So when people say there is unacceptable level of violence, and therefore, in my view, this is genocide, they don't think there's something wrong with that statement.
1: Judith, that was part of what he had to say, on top of being utterly appalled by Mandani.
7: Right. You know something? He was fantastic. But I do want to say that he pointed out, and I want to repeat this, that Israel has been wanting to live in peace and harmony from day one. We're talking from 1948 and through. And it's been the PLO, it's been the Hamas, it's been all these Muslims through all these years. How many years? They're the ones that have always turned away from any kind of peace talks. And he pointed it out. He pointed out with Clinton. He pointed out with the Oslo Accords. He pointed out with everything. Over and over, it's been Israel coming to the table and wanting to make peace. At one point, to have a two-state solution, 1948, they refused. They went to war. Every time, they're the ones that make the war. They're the ones that attack. They're the ones that don't want to have the peace. Israel's the one that's creating genocide. Israel, according to, you know, Liz called once and she says something good. Israel does not attack. They defend. They defend. And that's what it is. And you know something? If they keep continuing to attack and attack, of course Israel has to defend themselves. And then you can sit there and say genocide for all you want. But if you ask for it, you're going to get it. That's it. And this Mandami, he is shameless. He is a thug, as far as I'm concerned. He's a SJP head thug, trained, very well trained, okay? And he's got a mindset, okay, where he sits there and lies through his teeth. Since when is Israel apartheid? You've been in Israel. Is it apartheid?
1: By the way, and Judith, let's not forget, you're bringing up some very excellent points. And the ambassador was going through the history, I agree. He was also right. Talking about how it sort of all started with the Soviets calling it genocide, using that, like it kind of became this adopted term that, and then suddenly, you know, Hamas said, let's do it, and da-da-da, and use this phraseology. But one of the things that I think is very interesting, and we can't forget, on October 7th, there was a ceasefire. There was a ceasefire. Israel wasn't occupying. There was a ceasefire. They were hiring a lot of these people. And some of the people that they killed in those kibbutzes, they were people that were actually hiring some of those inside of Gaza, trying to give them a better life and doing charities on their behalf. And the thanks they get is they got murdered. That's a ceasefire. Who broke the ceasefire? Clearly Hamas. And who is behind Hamas? Clearly Iran. So you're right. Americans better wake up. And the fact that you got a mayor like this and you have all these other candidates, this is a crazy place to be. Very crazy and very dangerous. Judah, thank you. Really, really important points. And everybody, we're going to continue with your calls right after the break. 1-800-848-9222. 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
16: There are times when I walk into a community and I see American flags all over the community, and I suddenly feel unsafe because there is a section of this country that has co-opted the American flag, and they equate being an American or an American flag with white supremacy, and that should never be ever the symbol of white supremacy, but they have weaponized,
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18: So I stand by that.
19: Yeah, and it's something you've said and been very consistent about, and I've heard it from other people of color, for
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19: Well,
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15: So Sonny Halston declaring that she gets nervous when she sees an American flag. Folks, I'll just say this. Don't you see the con? Sonny Halston is a multimillionaire. Her husband is a doctor. Do you think she has anything relatable to your life except running game, telling you what you want to hear? And I'm not a conspiracy guy. 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I think you're nutty if you believe in conspiracies. 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Lindsey Graham comes back from Ukraine and all of this happens in a matter of minutes and hours. Well, President Trump speaking out, declaring that in all likelihood, this is hereditary from his father and that no foul play is involved.
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here is something that's easy to love, and it's a product that is called Lean. Matt's impressed that I knew that song. I could tell. He knows music better than I do, but he's impressed. But here's something that will impress all of you. Everybody is talking, of course, about weight loss injections because the results are so dramatic. They work by lowering blood sugar and also reducing appetite. So what if you're looking to lose weight, but get this, you are not interested in those painful weekly injections, especially when you hear about some of those very intense side effects? And there are a lot of reports out there of some very severe effects. Those are the allegations. And that's why doctors created a weight loss supplement, and it's called Lean. And the results are extraordinary. 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
6: In Major League Baseball, the Los Angeles Dodgers are going on to the National League Championship Series after eliminating the Atlanta Braves 4-1 in Game 4 of the Division Series tonight, thanks in part to the hitting of Max Muncy, as heard on Fox Sports 1.
7: This ball is drilled to right. Max Muncy with a solo blast to give the Dodgers insurance in the night.
6: The two-time defending world champions will await the winner of the San Diego-Milwaukee series. The Padres and Brewers are about to start Game 4 of their best-of-five series in San Diego. And scientists Henry Kagan of France and Kenzo Soai of Japan were awarded the Nobel Prize in Chemistry this morning. They discovered how to form a single molecular mirror image, a big breakthrough for drug manufacturers. Lisa Ritchie, Worldwide News Network.
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10: New York State is honoring 53 firefighters who've died in the line of duty in recent years. Liz Warner reports.
11: Governor Kathy Hochul spoke to the families at a Tuesday ceremony. She noted the fallen firefighters had put the safety of their neighbors ahead of their own.
12: And I want to thank the everyday heroes, those who showed up here today, to remind us what your loved one's life meant to you, and indeed to all of us.
11: The names of the 53 firefighters were added to the memorial wall in Albany during the annual New York State Fallen Firefighters Memorial Ceremony. More than half of the firefighters are from New York City, with several more from the lower Hudson Valley region.
10: And now a story about one of the most iconic buildings in the whole of New York State, and especially in the city. Tishman Speyer and the Cooper Union for the Advancement of Science and Art have announced that they finalized a ground lease agreement for the Chrysler Building at 405 Lexington Avenue. Cooper Union owns the land, and Tishman Speyer and other investors will take the 77-story building forward now and refurbish it. It's a 150-year lease, and it includes a $235 million payment to the university. The GOP candidate for New York governor and the Nassau County executive, Bruce Blakeman, is slamming Governor Kathy Hochul's one-year moratorium on AI data centers. Blakeman's comments come as Hochul was in the Hudson Valley hosting roundtable discussions about local concerns. Blakeman said the moratorium hurts New York in the growing field of artificial intelligence.
13: Kathy Hochul is completely wedded to the green energy scam. Water supply, no problem. We'll put recirculation systems in. We will not increase the burden on the water supply. Second, energy costs. We will generate our own energy on site.
10: And finally, just time for the weather. A beautiful week until we get to Sunday and Monday next week when the rain returns. And that's the news for Long Island on WLIR, Long Island's most listened to radio station. I'm John Terrett.
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1: And this Back to Blue segment coming from St. Petersburg, Florida, where deputies with the Pinellas County Sheriff's Office worked tirelessly during a severe fire rescue at an apartment building recently. Now, during the rescue, deputies were quickly working to help inform residents of the fire by knocking out doors and telling people that they needed to get out of the building immediately as the smoke was billowing from one unit to another. Now, officers knocked on a door. The woman answered, and she told deputies that there was a bedbound resident inside who would need their help, and that guy could not get out. Immediately, they reacted, made their way into a very smoke-filled unit, and with no wheelchair or mobility aid on hand, the deputies had a few options, it ended up being carrying him out. Luckily, he was taken out to safety. Everybody else in the building and everybody said to be okay, thanks to our great men and women in blue. Well, we are talking about, of course, October 7th and Zora Mondani's shocking, reprehensible comments. They truly, truly are remarkable. Here it is, October 7th, and you've got this guy who is coming out and essentially saying, you know what, genocide by Israel. This is disgusting. And you think about his wife liking those tweets on October 7th. And then you've got these protests taking place all over America and all over the country. And in fact, I was looking at a map today of like all the places where these pro-Palestinian, pro-Hamas protests are taking place. And guess what? The most of them are taking place, sadly, in the United States of America. Boy, have we done something wrong that so many of our young people are inspired to get out there and protest for Hamas against Israel and do it on a day like October 7th. Boy, I think many of our young people have lost their way. And I think many of the administrators have lost their mind. 1-800-848-9222. 1-800-848-9222. Let's go to Liz in Florida on line 5. Go ahead, Liz. Good to talk with you.
2: You too, Rita. Thank you. This was a very hard day for me. I was in Israel 3 years ago. And, you know, it's not good to listen to songs that make you cry, but I've been listening to Hurricane and We Will Dance Again. They're very powerful songs. The Jewish people, Rita, are strong. We'll always have our enemies. And, of course, it never makes any sense because we are good people and we just want to be left alone, live in peace. And we abide by our Torah, which has great morals. Do not kill, love your neighbor, respect your parents, and so much more. The people living near Gaza and the kibbutzim, they would take their Gaza neighbors to doctor appointments and they gave them jobs. I mean, Israelis are so, so strong. Right after this happened, they said, we will dance again. And there's always a lesson in every event that occurs. And I always try to find what is the lesson, right? And you just have to be strong. Israel, of course, had to recheck their intelligence. We knew we had enemies, but we didn't know the extent of it. Now it's transparent. We have to stop, you know, asking for pity and project strength. Now, regarding, you know, what happened with Israel, they would send food. Hamas held food from their own people. Israel sent trucks and trucks, and Hamas hijacked them. And then, of course, Mamdani lies about everything, right? He doesn't talk about how Hamas murdered little babies, beheaded, microwaved them, burned people, sliced them, beheaded men. I'm sorry. I hope no one young is listening. Viciously raped women and tortured and mutilated them. This is what they teach the kids and Hamas schools. They teach them to kill the Jews and cut their heads off. Israel teaches normal subjects. So who's for peace and who's for killing and genocide? But Mamdani, Rita, he has no morals. He's evil. He's Haman. And he'll get his. Trust me. He will get his. And I really, really believe that Mamdani is, and we all know this, inciting riots and even violence with his despicable October 7th tribute today.
1: I mean, it was really despicable. You know, Liz, the other thing, too, I thought about, too, whenever I hear people say, okay, well, Israel is committing genocide, I'm like, first of all, it was a ceasefire. Israel also, by the way, and you know this, what nation on earth goes in and has every right to go in and to get their hostages and to get those who perpetrated this horrible crime? And yet sends down flyers and says, hey, we're coming in. Good people, if you want to move, you're welcome to move because we're going into this sector. And like you said, sending in foods. They also, I believe it was the smallpox vaccine, they sent in 1 million doses. If you really want to commit genocide, you don't try to like save the population. I mean, there are so many things that just defy logic. And yet these people are out there even on a day like today, Liz. I mean, that's what, so what needs to change? So these people, these young people, it's predominantly young people that are out at these protests. So they realize that what they're saying is a bunch of nonsense and it's despicable. Like, who do you blame for this moment that they're out there even on October 7th?
2: I blame Mom Donnie. I blame the instructors in the schools. I blame Iran. I blame any educator who doesn't explain the facts and the truth. And you're right, Israel, they make calls. They send flyers. They don't want to hurt anyone. In fact, I saw IDF soldiers standing in Gaza, and the kids come over and spit on them and kick them, and they just stand there, okay? And you know what, Rita? I believe in God, and there's a reason that happens in life, and we have to stay strong. And if we believe there's a higher force, if you fear and love God, you'll behave and do the right thing. When you have no beliefs, you've got nothing. But, you know, Mamdani, I try not to think about him because he's never going to change. This is who he is, and everything he says always has a hidden meaning in it. And his agenda is, of course, not he plays the game. Basically, and he wants to just, you know, use his smile and use those little words, but he'll always, always put the, you know, poor Palestinians, poor Gaza, you know, poor Hamas. That's it.
1: Yeah, so, and yet still has not denounced the phrase, remember, globalize the intifada. He just said he wasn't going to use it. Remember, I go back even, I think about the Mamdani on the campaign trail, you know, shouting and screaming. Remember, that was the same guy who was shouting and screaming at Tom Homan. Remember when he came up to upstate New York and he was like, Tom Homan, boy, you know, it was like, whoa, who is this guy? And it ended up that was Mamdani. I mean, that is who he is. He is sort of a, you know, a virulent protester. And in fact, Liz, I want to play this because this is 15. This is Mamdani. This is him sort of revving up this anti-Semitic crowd. And this is before he was elected. Listen to this one.
3: Hello, everyone! Who is ready to end U.S. military aid to Israel? Who is ready to end $3.8 billion in annual military aid? My name is Zohran Mamdani. I am the assembly member for the 36th district here in New York State. That is Astoria and Long Island City. And I am proud to be here at this protest. I am proud to stand unapologetically for the freedom of Palestinians. It is at the core of my politics.
1: And Liz, at least he's saying it there. It is at the core of his politics. It's at the core of his being, so much so that he can't even show respect for the slaughtered Israelis on October 7th, right?
2: For sure. You have to listen to his words. Every word that he says has a meaning, a hidden meaning. He is pure evil, and he got it from his father. It's what you get from your home. What you're being taught. And if you're being taught hate the Jews, hate Israel, then you're going to hate the Jews and hate Israel. He's never going to change. This is who he is. This is his colors. So, you know, that's it. We just have to just be strong, Rita. We have to just keep on doing what you're doing. And you're amazing. Okay, just put it out there. And everybody that I speak to, I say, listen to WABC, listen to Rita. You just got to put it on.
1: Thank you. Well, we stand for truth. We stand for truth,
2: yes.
1: Liz. And I always believe at the end of the day, it's easy to stand for truth. And when there's moral clarity, it's easier for other people to understand. It's easier for young people to understand. But I think a lot of the times in these universities and elsewhere, There are A, paid protesters that are coming in. They're B, also listening to some of the professors, which I think in sadly some cases they're contaminating these young minds. And I think we've got to figure out how to turn it around. We don't want to lose a generation. And that's why I feel so strongly about this El Sayed guy who tomorrow night is going to be debating Mike Rogers. And Mike Rogers is such an incredible, amazing human being. I know Mike. I mean, he's a former FBI guy. He's a former member of Congress. His position on Israel is very clear, and his support of Israel is very clear and steadfast. And then yet you've got this guy who's like a virulent version of Mondani on the stage tomorrow night. And hopefully all of that will be revealed, I hope, to anybody who's watching. If those moderators do their job, that guy will be put in a box, because he clearly doesn't want to condemn Hamas. He doesn't want to condemn Hassan Piker. He doesn't want to condemn Sharia. I would just sit there and ask those four or five questions over and over again. And he'd be like, can I go on a bathroom break? I mean, you know, you got to get that guy in a box so people go, whoa, this guy really is as bad as we think. Liz, pray for America.
2: Rita, you said something, Rita, at contamination. They're being contaminated, and they're being mentally and psychologically contaminated.
1: Yep.
2: And so what do? We have to speak the truth, and we have to get them, truth serum, I guess.
1: Yeah. And also exposed to, you know, to the realities of what really happened and what, you know, I had friends, Liz, tonight that went to, they watched the film, and I would have, but, you know, obviously my work schedule is difficult to be able to do that. But because today was October 7th, there was a showing of the film. I think it's 47 minutes, and it's from the helmet cams of the Hamas attackers. They filmed what they did. And I talked to some people afterwards. They were almost speechless. It was so horrible to see. But the reason I bring all that up is that I know that there are versions out there and it's available in different places. I plan to watch it. I have not seen it yet, and I plan to watch it because I think it's important that everybody sees the truth. And I hope every classroom in America plays that. As difficult as it is, they need to see what these monsters did on October 7th and what they did to women and children. And maybe they'll think twice about getting out there and protesting on the behalf of the monsters in the future. So we just got to educate them better, Liz, and good people need to stand together. And that's why I always love hearing from you, Liz. Thank you very much, Liz. We really appreciate it. Thank you. Let's go to Jacqueline in Brooklyn. Line 3, Jacqueline, your thoughts tonight.
4: Rita, I have so much to say on this topic. But the first thing I want to do is, you always thank me when I call, and I never get a chance at the end of the call to thank you for being so kind to me and giving me the time to state my opinion and my perspective and point of view.
1: Oh, thank you. You're terrific, Jacqueline. We always love hearing from you.
4: Thank you so much for that, Rita. I find this appalling behavior. These, in air quotes, protesters behave like bad children. And if they aren't disciplined and reprimanded, they're going to continue to misbehave, again, in air quotes. That's a very soft word. I couldn't think of anything stronger to use. I'd like to know if these individuals have permits to organize the way they have been, because if not, they're breaking the law and they should be arrested for doing so.
1: You know, by the way, that's a good question. I don't believe they do. I'm surmising, because, you know, if they sit there and say, hey, we're going to be doing this, and they move a lot too. Remember, it's not like they necessarily are stuck in one place. So they're moving constantly from location to location. There are often these pop-up protests that take place all over the place. So I would be surprised if they do. And sadly, you know, if they do get petitioned to City Hall, I'm sure City Hall says, yeah, sure, we'll be delighted. Maybe we'll send an officer or two, but absolutely. I'm sure they give them 5 stars.
4: Well, if they do not have a permit, then they are breaking the law and they should be arrested.
1: You're right. That should be looked into. Great points.
4: Absolutely. And I'd like to know, if people were spewing the same hate against the Palestinians in Gaza, would the powers that be, again in air quotes, say simply, well, they're exercising their First Amendment right to free speech. I don't think so. And a final point that I'd like to make, Mike Huckabee made a statement that I'd like to emphasize. Since early voting will begin in 17 days on October 24th, in my opinion, all of those who voted for Cuomo thinking they were so smart are to blame for New York City Mayor Mamkani. And in my opinion, he is reprehensible. So be careful who you vote for. And it's a cliche, but it's such a true one. Vote. Elections have consequences, and we are seeing that now, and we're stuck with it.
1: Yeah, and you're absolutely right in terms of elections have consequences, 100%. Obviously, there were too many candidates in that race. Let's just put it that way, Jacqueline. And New Yorkers, they didn't have a good alternative. You know, there were a lot of mistakes made. I think a lot of people didn't see Mondani coming in the primary. I saw it coming. You and I saw it coming. I remember talking about it. And mm-hmm. by the way, I'm not surprised about some of the comments that we're hearing today from him. Sadly, this is who he is. He's a true believer. And I say this to you guys. It's interesting. I've been watching and we've been talking about this. Today is the 30th anniversary of Fox News. And as you guys know, I was there at Fox News at the very, very beginning. And I was looking at a lot of, like, they've been showing just different moments and different things. And I've been getting messages from people all over the place. I had wonderful time at Fox News. I was there for 10 years. They were wonderful to me. I've said that publicly. I've said it privately. They were terrific. But I think about all the different journeys I went in. I've been in the Middle East. I mean, you hear a lot of people sit there and say, oh, well, this, I've dealt with a lot of these fanatics. I've interviewed a lot of these fanatics. I've gone to these places where a lot of these zealots originate from or their families originate from. And these people are true believers. They are steadfast. And so when I heard the language of Zohra Mamdani, right away I thought, I recognize that language. And now when I see it with El Sayed, I see it even louder with even more neon signs. And these are not just necessarily sort of slick politicians. These are people who believe what they're saying, and they grew up in the environment. Liz, who just called, said the same thing, that it's from his family. Same thing with El Sayed, you know, with these allegations of like the mother, Muslim Brotherhood and the mother working for organizations. And it's very hard to change people who are true believers. It's a lot easier to tell other people, look who this is. And remember, you got to love this country, love America. Do these things stand for American values? And I think in most cases, you're going to say no. And you bring up a powerful, it's going to be interesting to see what happens in that next mayor's race, Jacqueline. I think it's going to be a very crowded field because I think a lot of people sadly have woken up and unfortunately it's too late. He's here, but we'll see. I think a lot of people will want to make sure it's only a one term and that they could beat him in the ballot booth. Jacqueline, thank you very much. Always great to talk with you. And we'll be right back, guys.
0: It's the Rita Cosby Show. This is Moving America. Here's Jake Novak.
5: Cops in Canada are looking for a major Leadfoot. According to videos circulating on social media, a driver hit speeds of 186 miles per hour while speeding around Antigonish County in Nova Scotia. Yes, the Royal Canadian Mounties have confirmed the videos of the C8 Corvette Z06 are real. They just don't have their man, woman, or maybe the driver was Muttley from the Wacky Races. All kidding aside, there are a number of other scary aspects to what we can see on the video other than the insane speeds. There's the less than ideal 12 and 5 hand position on the steering wheel the driver is using. The car runs wide on a curve. It's nighttime, and there appears to be an open container of an alcoholic beverage in the cup holder. But getting back to the speed, just for perspective, going 186 miles per hour means you're covering the distance of a football field in just over a second. Hey, keep that kind of speed to the racetrack. I'm Jake Novak.
0: This is Moving America.
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7: 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I'm Lisa Ritchie. A potential terrorist attack by a teenager has been stopped at the Mall of America in Minnesota after the FBI had supplied him with an assault rifle.
8: A complaint was filed this morning here in federal district court. The complaint charges Sheikh Dune Abdullahi Mohammed with acquiring an AK-47 assault rifle and 200 rounds of ammunition in order to commit a federal crime of terrorism, including attempting to provide material support to a designated foreign terrorist organization.
7: The 18-year-old Mohammed had been under investigation for nearly 2 years before agents sold him the rifle and ammunition. U.S. military personnel stationed on Japan's Okinawa have been given a month-long curfew but banned from drinking alcohol after a Marine was accused of robbing and murdering a local woman in a hotel. This is the Worldwide News Network.
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1: And coming up here on the Rita Cosby Show, we're going to talk about this terrorist attack that was thwarted, thank God, against the Mall of America, the biggest mall in the United States, an 18-year-old who apparently was devoted to ISIS and started at the age of 16. And again, part of it was going up against, he said, non-believers and Jews. Really chilling on the anniversary of October 7th. 1-800-848-9222. And let's go to Joaquin in Pennsylvania. Line 4, go ahead.
2: Good evening, Rita. You know, in the first place, this is what we get for importing the Middle East into our country. And I don't know if you remember this, but Bibi Netanyahu was getting ready to go in to rescue the hostages, and Joe Biden flew out there and basically stopped him from doing it.
1: I remember that. And suddenly it was like, no, you got to wait. What's your point on that one, Joaquin?
2: Well, in the first 24, 48 hours, they had the best chance of rescuing these hostages. You know, so I have to really wonder what his agenda was.
1: Yeah, that's a very good point. Yeah, he went over there specifically. It was like one of his rare trips over there. Joaquin, do me a favor, stick with us because we're going to go to a break, and I want to talk with you more about the pallets of cash that came in, remember, under Barack Obama, too.
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4: I'm Gloria Chapa. A Texas man who fatally shot a convenience store clerk was put to death tonight. Jamal Howard is the 30th person executed in the United States this year. He's the first since Tennessee's failed attempt to administer a lethal injection to Krista Pike. Howard was pronounced dead at 8:03 p.m. after receiving a fatal dose of pentobarbital at the state prison in Huntsville. He was convicted of killing Vicky Swartout in a 2000 store robbery caught on surveillance video. Asked by the warden if he had a final statement, Howard apologized profusely to members of his victim's family who watched through a window a few feet away. An emergency court hearing was held in Tennessee about death row inmate Krista Pike. Pike survived two lethal injection attempts and is now conscious and speaking while being restrained in a hospital. News Nation's Brian Enton.
5: She is now awake. She is talking. She's off the ventilator. And for now, her feet will remain shackled and her right arm will remain in the handcuffs unless the judge changes that based on what the medical professionals say.
4: Pike's attorneys are seeking affidavits from those medical professionals. Outgoing Governor Bill Lee says he's still pushing for Pike's execution, although he has put a halt on capital punishment until the investigation into the botched attempt is complete. Early voting has started in the key battleground state of Pennsylvania. The two candidates vying for governor squared off in a televised debate. Democratic incumbent Josh Shapiro sidestepped a question about committing to a four-year term if he is reelected next month.
6: The only thing I am focused on is running for reelection as governor. And I'm focused on these midterms in trying to generate the kind of turnout and support the kind of candidates who will push back on the chaos, the cruelty, and the corruption of Donald Trump.
4: Shapiro is often talked about as a possible candidate in the 2028 presidential election. In Major League Baseball, the Los Angeles Dodgers are going on to the National League Championship Series after eliminating the Atlanta Braves 4-1 in Game 4 of the Division Series tonight, thanks in part to the hitting of Max Muncy, as heard on Fox Sports 1.
7: This ball is drilled to right. Max Muncy with a solo blast to give the Dodgers insurance in the ninth.
4: The two-time defending world champions will await the winner of the San Diego-Milwaukee series, with Game 4 underway in San Diego. President Trump says he will award former baseball pitcher Roger Clemens the Presidential Medal of Freedom, the highest civilian honor awarded by the president. Clemens, a friend of Trump who has golfed with the president, is one of the greatest pitchers in the history of Major League Baseball. However, sports writers have not elected him into the Hall of Fame because of his suspected use of performance-enhancing drugs. This is the Worldwide News Network. The manhunt is underway for the man police believe pushed a woman and baby off a 15th floor balcony in the Bronx early Tuesday morning. The fall is being investigated as a homicide, and police are looking for the victim's ex-boyfriend as a person of interest. Witnesses say Nathalie Ramirez was found holding her 8-month-old baby lying on the ground in the back of the building, and that may have helped save the baby's life. The baby girl is fighting for her life at the hospital as friends and neighbors remember her mother.
8: She was a beautiful person, happy, go lucky. I've never seen her sad. Everybody loved her. She was such a good person. When you think of her, you think of her smile.
4: Protesters are gathering across the city to mark 3 years since the October 7th attack in Israel. In Morningside Heights, pro-Palestinian demonstrators once again made their presence known at the gates of Columbia University. Outside of City Hall, organizers claim Mayor Mamdani has been capitulating to Zionist pressures. Students also walked out of class at NYU demanding the university shut down its campus in Tel Aviv. At the same time, supporters of Israel held several morning events across the boroughs, along with a ceremony at Union Square Park, calling for peace. Transit advocates in North Jersey are pushing to expand the Hudson Bergen Light Rail. It currently stretches 17 miles from North Bergen to Bayonne and transports 55,000 daily riders. Congressman Rob Menendez.
9: It's long overdue for an expansion. It's called the Hudson Bergen Light Rail, but does not go into Bergen County.
4: Menendez and the group Hudson County Complete Streets are asking Governor Sherrill and New Jersey Transit to extend service across Route 440 in Jersey City toward Newark and into Bergen County. And they say it can be paid for by using existing state funds. Your forecast from the 77 WABC Weather Center. Clear overnight with lows of 57, sunny and breezy for your Thursday with highs of 75. I'm Gloria Chapa for 77 WABC News.
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10: You voted for this guy, you got what you deserve. I get those on my accounts every day in big numbers. First of all, again, I'm talking to a computer, a bot, but I didn't vote for this guy. And they try to say that like 40% of Jews, that's not right. That is way overblown. I mean, look, if one Jew voted for this guy, that's way too many. You should be ashamed of yourself and honestly convert. Any Jew that voted for Brad Lander, this piece of garbage lowlife, any Jew that voted for Mamdani should just convert. Do us all a favor, the real Jews, and leave, okay? But they tend to exaggerate that number, no? I think you know that.
11: Yeah.
10: Maybe it's like 20%, which again is still way too high, but I don't know. I'm at a loss for words. And I'm a radio guy. I'm at a loss for words. How could anybody in this city who's not Muslim or radical Islam or defend this guy? How? He has now found a way in less than 6 months, forgetting about the economic damage that he's already doing to this city. Freezing rents. You know what that's going to do? That's going to destroy buildings all over town. Making people like Ken Griffin spend money in Miami. Taxing. That nonsense budget where he got bailed out by the governor that doesn't give one penny to the cops. Or, God forbid, at a fifth firefighter. Forgetting about all that. He has found a way in less than 6 months to say something nasty about just about every ethnic group in the city.
0: 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Feisty, fearless, and fair. She's an Emmy-winning journalist from the White House to war zones, telling all sides of the story. This is the Rita Cosby Show

Cosby Show. These protests that are taking place across America are absolutely chilling. Here we are on the anniversary of October 7th, and so many families living with the horrors of that day. And including, by the way, 46 Americans were killed. We can never, ever forget. And I believe we have to stand up and stand in solidarity with the Jewish people. It's incredible what they have endured. And tonight, here it is in New York. Listen to some more from some of these crazy pro-Hamas protesters chanting a familiar line that Zora Mandani said a lot on the campaign trail. Globalize the Intifada. Listen to this one.

0: revolution as we are looking at the slaughter of those people at the Nova Music Festival who are just going there to enjoy music, and suddenly thousands of Hamas attackers swarmed in, killing them, raping them. I mean, just it's unconscionable what happened that day and the horrors that we have endured since then. I was looking at even some of the hostage families today who were all over the news talking about what they endured and how they have lived every day. Some of them, their loved ones did not come back. In other cases, they came back very different people after being kept in a dark tunnel for a year or two or three. So this is unconscionable that there are still these young people out there protesting. We got to get it together. I saw what an enormous increase in anti-Semitic crimes and attacks that have taken place since the last, you know, census that they have done, since the last report that they've done. That there was a massive increase last year in the year of 2025. And this has to stop. I mean, people have to wake up. And yet, it seems like it's on the rise, especially on college campuses. And then you've got people like Abdul El-Sayed, who I mentioned is going to be in the big debate tomorrow night. I can't wait to see what happens. We'll definitely talk about that one tomorrow night, guys. Because here is Abdul El-Sayed. There's some interesting new stuff that's coming out in the last few hours about a private call that he made to Hassan Piker. And guess who's breaking that news? It is CNN that's breaking that news, because I guess they realize he's bad news as well. But here is Abdul El-Sayed. This is earlier this week. Remember, he was on Fox News with Martha McCallum, and she asked him about Hassan Piker and all these reprehensible comments he made. And here is he, you know, he responded like, who? Hassan Piker? I don't really know him, basically. Here it is.
1: Coming from. I want to ask you this question about Hassan Piker, because he just did an interview with New York Magazine. And I actually wasn't going to ask you anything about him, because I've looked at a lot of interviews that you did, and I know you've commented on it quite a bit. But he's piping up again. So I don't know if he's doing you a favor or not. But this is new, and this is from New York Magazine. And the headline, Hassan Piker is now the most volatile force in American politics. And he was asked whether he felt abandoned by you. And he said, it doesn't matter because he's effing moving the needle. He will push the boundaries on what is permissible on Israel, and I trust him to do that. I think he will do his very best to hold Israel accountable as a senator, so I don't give an F that he's trying to move away from this conversation, because as I've said over and over, it's a mine and he's trapped. What do you say to that?
2: Look, this campaign was never about a streamer in California. This campaign was always about the price of gas and groceries, whether or not you could see a doctor when you get sick in the United States. I know every time I have a conversation here that he's going to come up. And the question is not about a relationship I got with a streamer in California. It's not a relationship. The reason I have a conversation with him is the same reason I have a conversation with you, because I want to talk to the folks out here who I want to have a conversation with.
0: He is definitely a smooth talker, guys. And so now CNN is reporting that Abdul El-Sayed, he tries to act smooth on the outside, but then on the inside, he is apparently very worried about the Hassan Piker problem. He clearly wasn't worried before all of this because he was embracing him. And in fact, according to Piker, he was soliciting him and saying, I want you around as much as possible. He was with him the night before he won the primary, hanging around with him, buddy, buddy, chummy, chummy. He just knows that he is a, quote, political liability. But I believe the two of them are two peas in a pod. And we heard Hassan Piker say that America deserved 9/11, bash Israel. I mean, a million things that he has said that are just so reprehensible. And now we're finding out, according to CNN Politics, that Abdul El-Sayed in the last few days has made a private call to Hassan Piker saying, hey, buddy, you're hurting me. Can you lay a little low? Listen to what CNN reported that blows the lid off Abdul El-Sayed.
1: El-Sayed recently called Piker and warned his rhetoric was costing El-Sayed votes, asking him to stop. That's according to two people you spoke with, Isaac, who told you about the conversation. Did he also say maybe it's because I invited Hassan Piker during the primary that anybody even cares about what Piker says?
3: He campaigned a lot with Piker, including the day before the primary in August. I was at an event with El-Sayed, and he arrived to the event with Hassan Piker. So the distancing from him now is definitely a post-primary shift here. I do think, though, the other important thing to point out is I talked to Dana Nessel on Monday night. She's the attorney general. She's Jewish. She has been very vocal about her frustrations with El-Sayed and didn't go to the August Democratic Convention in Michigan because she said she didn't feel safe. But she has now said that she will be supporting El-Sayed. Mm-hmm. She told me that she was so worried about what the response that would generate, that she didn't even go to Rosh Hashanah or Yom Kippur services this year at home. And I said to her, but you're going to vote for her. What do you say to people? And she said, this is not the choice we wanted, but it's the choice we have. And she said, there are so many issues on the line beyond this that she said, I feel unsafe as a human, I feel unsafe as an American, and I have to factor that in and live with this decision.
1: And we're going to go to break, but Rogers, the Republican candidate for Senate, told you that he could get 50% of the Jewish vote.
3: That was his prediction. We'll see.
1: Which is, I mean, there are a lot of predictions in that story that you have. Thank you. Terrific report.
0: Well, we'll see. But the top of that was where he said, apparently, according to multiple sources to CNN, that Abdul El-Sayed has called Hassan Piker and said, could you lay a little low because you're costing me votes? You're hurting me. Not that I don't believe in you and love you, Piker. Not that we're two peas in a pod. Just if you could lay a little low, that would be a good thing. I mean, that says it all. That is just disgraceful. Let's go back to Joaquin in Pennsylvania, line 4. Go ahead, Joaquin. Thank you for waiting.
4: All right. You know, Rita, as far as these protesters go, unfortunately, our college campuses have been infiltrated, you know, by these Middle Easterners. But the way they use their drums, you know, a lot of these young people, I think they really don't know anything, but they get caught up in the moment, you know. There's like an adrenaline rush there when you have a crowd that gets together. And they're all doing the same thing. You know what I'm talking about?
0: I do. But the problem I have with that, Joaquin, and I do believe, I agree with you that that is part of it. There's no doubt. I agree that they're young people. They're getting influence. Some of them maybe are even getting paid, or their friends are doing it and they think it's cool. But I also think these are young adults. I mean, a lot of the people that are out there, they're not kindergartners out there. You know, most of them are college students. Even graduate students, some of them are teachers. So I think, you know, sometimes I do think that, it's a young person and their mind is still shaped by who they're around. On the other hand, I also think that they also have to take responsibility for their actions. And I liked, what was it? It was Bill Ackman. Remember during all those other protests, Bill Ackman went out there and said, we're going to put the names out there. Like, you people, after your masks come off, because remember they were trying to hide behind COVID and have the mask. After your masks come off, guess what? We're going to make sure that your names are out there so people won't hire you. You know, you can't sit there and go out there and say, killing the Jews was a good thing and then expect a Wall Street firm to hire you that you have some sort of moral integrity. You know, I think that's fair game, Joaquin, don't you? You can't hide behind hate.
4: No, I agree with that. You know, as far as the pallets of cash go also, I think that shows Obama's agenda. And I had a point, now I forgot what it was.
0: Well, By the way, it definitely was his agenda. You know, and I don't know if you heard earlier today on Katz and Cosby, John made a great point about also the oil sales. Because remember, the price of oil was up, up, up. Iran was making so much money during the Joe Biden years. And then obviously under the Obama years, the pallets of cash came in. Like, how do you think they funded the war? And how do you think they funded paying some of these Hamas guys' families to go in and do what they did on October 7th? A lot of them made money. A lot of them got paid. And Iran has been, you know, flush with cash with all these different attacks and everything. Where do you think they got their money? They're an oil society. And so between the pallets of cash from us hidden in the middle of the night by Obama and Joe Biden giving them a free pass to make as much money as they like, trying to appease them, thinking that they'll stay in line if they're being appeased. Well, what were they doing? They were spending their money on their nuclear program and their military program and right. to use it against the world. Appeasement doesn't work, Joaquin, don't you think? I mean, that's the message from the Biden-Obama years.
4: You know what? Iran was on the verge of collapse before Obama came in there and sent them the pallets of cash. There was a very good possibility that they were going to get overthrown. But then he supported them. So he basically stopped the revolution.
0: That's right. The young people that were out on the streets at that time. I remember that. That's right. Remember, they were out there on the streets and he basically did nothing. You know, I mean, you got to, and I'm not saying you, but everybody out there listening, you have to applaud the fact that President Trump had the guts to go into Iran. Hopefully he can finish the job, and I believe he will. And I believe he has a master plan. He's certainly, you know, squeezing them economically. He certainly has punished them militarily. Hopefully they're brought to their knees and begging for mercy soon.
4: Exactly.
0: You know, we got to. And you know what, Joaquin? It just shows leadership is a difference, right? Because what a difference a lousy leader makes versus a real leader. And I think that that's the bottom line. Joaquin, thank you. It's always so great to hear from you. Thanks so much. Let's go to Stan in Forest Hills, line five. Stan, your thoughts tonight.
5: I would just think I got 2 points. One, I live in Forest Hills. I walked by 7 or 8 synagogues today. Every synagogue had 2 police in front of them. Literally 2 police, at least 8 synagogues. We got about 25 within a radius of a mile to 2 miles here. Literally. Synagogues, all type, awesome. Anyway,
0: wow. Sad state of affairs, but important.
5: Well, no, it was 2 cops. So, of course, it was very quiet. It was nothing going on. I asked them, "What's nothing to do?" But the police put them there anyway, obviously for what this day
0: Good.
5: Meant.
0: I'm glad they
5: now,
0: did.
5: I do want to comment on the comment made by the woman that called before about the election in New York. Let's get something straight here, Mr. Cuomo. Would have won the election if Beret Boy, who worked for your station, would have got the hell out. We're talking about, what's his name, Curtis Wheeler. That's what would have happened. That's the true story, not the lie she said, okay? He would have won. He had to vote. What he gets out, he wins the election. So we're stuck, not because of election, but because of him. And people ask, why did he get out? So he didn't get out.
0: So, Stan, let me ask you, Stan, let me ask you on the next go-round. I think it's going to be a very crowded field.
5: I hope not. Can I tell you something? I hope not. I want it
0: down to a little. Well, by the way.
5: Too many. You know what I mean by that.
0: By the way, your point is a good one because it was too crowded, 100%. I hear what you're saying.
5: The question is.
0: But what I'm saying is I think it will start out as a crowded and it will hopefully winnow down so it's a one-on-one because that's the only way.
5: I'd like to see Julie Menin get in. I'd like to see her. I don't want the police. Let us stick with police. I believe Julie Menin, who's the city council president, has put a check on Mandani.
0: But yeah, she has.
5: She is, right. I think she may think, hey, it's time. The question is, and I hate to say this, but can a woman become mayor in New York in these times? I don't, and a Jewish mayor. That's what I'm a little worried about. But I want her to run. Go for it, you know, absolutely.
0: Yeah, by the way, anybody who is common sense and anybody who can knock out Mandani and have the values of New Yorkers that has everybody's back, it would surely say a powerful message if a Jewish woman, like you said, ran. I think there'll be a lot of people, Stan. I think this is going to be one of the most crowded elections in New York mayoral history on a lot of sides, because I think there are a lot of Democrats that are disgusted by some of the statements like we heard today. I think we're going to see it from a lot of different directions. Stan, thanks so much. Always good to hear from you. 1-800-848-9222. And everybody, we'll be right back here on The Rita Cosby Show.
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8: 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The FDA is proposing to lift long-standing restrictions on testosterone therapy, saying the science no longer supports keeping millions of men from treatment that could really, genuinely help them. 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
14: Admiral
0: Howard. I can't wait to ask him what he thinks about Pickaxe Mountain. Like, how do you get to this? Because apparently it's really deep embedded, like the bunker buster bombs that we used on the other ones before.
14: You also have Bruce Blakeman, that's going to talk about 545, that's going to talk about this 12 blocks of...
15: 11th Avenue, John. 11th Avenue.
16: Encampment.
15: And it's growing by the day. By the way, they're putting in electricity in the encampment to make it nice for them.
0: Do they have any...
16: Air conditioning, too?
0: Yeah. Do they have a restaurant?
15: That's right. And all the Pellegrino they want with wedges of lime is to be perfect.
0: Wait, they're putting in what?
15: They're putting in electricity.
0: Oh, my goodness.
16: But where are they getting it from?
15: Well, that's a good question, isn't it?
16: You know, they could have extension cords.
15: Where
16: are they plugging the extension cord into?
0: I mean, this is crazy.
15: Maybe into the Intrepid. Who knows?
0: Yeah, I understand
14: there's a vote at the city council on the horses in Central Park. So we're going to be going to Christina Hansen. We're going to go to Central Park and get a report on the horses in Central Park.
0: And I love the horses. They're so beautiful.
14: It's part of the ambiance of New York.
0: It is. Everybody who comes, every time we have a tourist friend who comes in and says, oh, I want to take a horse ride. I mean,
14: Central Park.
0: It's so classic.
14: Yeah.
0: It is. It's so classic.
14: Is KT on yet?
0: She is on.
14: Let's go to KT.
0: Yeah, KT, former Deputy National Security Advisor under President Trump. KT, first of all, the blockade just went into effect literally about an hour ago there on the Strait of Hormuz. Your thoughts about that?
17: First of all, President Trump understood they were going to break the ceasefire. So he held back about 15-20% of the target list. Now he can go after that target list. The second thing that's happened in this intervening several-week period is that the United States now exports 30% more crude oil than it did before.
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0: tonight, by the way, everybody is in Texas. He is saying the stakes couldn't be higher and says that Republicans have to keep the Senate and, of course, the House rallying tonight for Ken Paxton. And if you look at some of the new polls, it's a very tight race. There's a number of these races that are really tight. Ashley Hinson also had a big debate tonight. That was an Iowa debate. She is the congresswoman running for the Joni Ernst Senate seat. So there's a lot at stake here on the line. And there are a number of these DSA candidates around the country. Let's go to Marsha in Manhattan on line two. Go ahead, Marsha.
1: Yes, hi. I want to say that in today's political landscape in New York, the way to oppose Mamdani is to vote for candidates who did not endorse him. And that means voting for Caroline Schenkel for New York 12 Congress and the woman that you had on last night, Fontanelli, for Assembly in District 75, and all those similar people.
0: Yeah, vote for common sense, by the way. And people got to get, you know, off their laurels because he didn't win by a big margin. Just a lot of people came out for him.
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0: And win by a big margin. Just a lot of people came out for him.
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4: Tell me what to do and I'll do it, because this is the summer I close on Laura Moore.
5: All right, Shorzy, let's have a sleepover.
3: A leak spokesperson says the Hot for Hockey episodes were specific to games during the opening week of the season, one small part of a marketing campaign. Commissioner Gary Bettman calls the hockey romance genre a cultural phenomenon, with viewers of heated rivalry and off-campus taking interest in the sport, and says they'll continue marketing to new fans.
6: Crosby, rich shot, he shoots and scores!
3: Bill Rakoff, Worldwide News Network.
2: Thousands of students in Brazil marched in Rio de Janeiro protesting against the possibility of Flavio Bolsonaro winning the presidency. Bolsonaro got more votes than the incumbent, Lula da Silva, and there will be a runoff on October 25th. Gloria Chapa, Worldwide News Network, New York.
7: If you missed Dominic Carter, here's what you missed.
8: Supreme Court justices, we see all your calls on Capitol Hill. Justice Barrett, Justice Kagan talking about the threats to justices and that they need more money, in this case $230 million to fund security. This is Justice Barrett.
9: They have required me to, my children, to think about and see things that children should not have to see or think about. One example is when threats to my life were particularly intense a few years ago around the time of the Dobbs leak. My security detail sent me home with a bulletproof vest, and I carried it into my house, put it into my bedroom, dropped it down on a table, turned around, and my 12-year-old son was standing in the doorway of my bedroom, and he wanted to know what it was and why I had it, and I didn't know how to respond because maybe I lack imagination, but I didn't expect that performing this service was going to put me in the position of explaining to my children what a bulletproof vest was and why I had to wear one. It's also been reported in the news that roughly 6 weeks ago, I was the victim of a swatting incident. At that point, one of my teenage sons opened the door to go out with friends and saw in our street, it was full of police cars, who had responded to a false report of gunshots and raised voices in my home.
8: And so there you have it. The justice, we'll hear Justice Kagan a bit later. The owner of this network, John Catsimatidis, appearing on The Morning Show here in New York with Sid Rosenberg, discussing that highly controversial immigrant enclave map that Mayor Mamdani put forth and says changes are coming.
10: You know, they can't torture us. You know why?
11: Why?
10: We don't give a crap. You know, I mean, you know what happens? 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
11: We
10: the
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11: because
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10: 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Let's beat him up some more.
11: 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You're right about that.
10: You want to beat up me, Astoria? I don't give a crap.
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0: October 7th, the three-year anniversary, saying that the suffering didn't begin or end this day. It continued with Israel's government devastating an ongoing genocide in Gaza, reciting the people that he says have died in Gaza as if Israel had no reason for doing it. On October 7th, shame on you. Shame on you, Mamdani, and anybody else who is agreeing with him. And here's Ophir Akunis. He is the Consul General of Israel to New York, talking about the mayor's remarks.
1: Mayor Mamdani and mayor's statement, I think that is a disgrace, shame, and to do it today, on October, yeah, I can see his picture, yes, to do it today, on October 7th, how cruel you can be. And unfortunately, by the way, let's wait less than 2 hours. You mentioned the my invitation to the mayor to see the screening of the 47-minute film. Let's see. I think that he will not come to see the truth.
0: And as it turns out, he didn't come for the screening. There was an empty chair there waiting for him. And of course, he wouldn't come to watch the truth of what happened. It's 47 minutes, apparently, and very, very powerful. I have not seen it, but I know people who actually watched it tonight and said that they were moved to tears when you see the video from the helmet cam of the Hamas terrorists as they burst into the homes of these Jewish families. It's just horrific. The world needs to see it. And again, I go back. Every college class needs to see it. So maybe these college students that are out there protesting for Hamas and against Israel would wake up after they see it. And speaking of which, today, this is so scary, guys. In Minnesota, the authorities there, the DOJ and FBI, broke up an ISIS-inspired attack by an 18-year-old U.S. citizen. His parents are from Somalia, and originally he wanted to go to Somalia to fight for ISIS. Then he said, well, I can't afford it, so I'll carry out a major attack here in the United States. And he ended up buying an AK-47 and 200 rounds and was planning on shooting up the biggest mall in America. It's called the Mall of America there in Minnesota. Big, huge mall. And he said that it was because Jews owned the mall and because he wanted to go after non-believers. Obviously, he was clearly radicalized online. Apparently, he pledged his allegiance to ISIS a year ago. And also, authorities went to the home of this guy. This is the thing that gets me so riled up tonight. Authorities went to the home of this guy to talk to his parents about a year ago and said, we're really worried about your son being radicalized, that we're seeing things online that are very disconcerting. You need to talk to him. Can you do something? And the parents said, nope. We're not going to talk to you. You can talk to an attorney. We have nothing to say to you, authorities. And here it is, a year later, and look what happens. This guy was planning a mass attack, and thank God it was thwarted. And here's a report from Fox News talking about this alleged terrorist and what they uncovered and what his plans were. It's really scary. Take a listen.
2: Mohammed pledged his allegiance to ISIS a year ago, according to prosecutors, and wanted to travel overseas to fight for ISIS. In one message, he allegedly wrote, I want to fight in Somalia to support ISIS. But according to the criminal complaint, in July, Mohammed sent messages indicating he couldn't afford to pay for a flight overseas and instead planned to commit a terror attack here in Minnesota. Eventually, he allegedly made a plan to carry out a mass terror attack at the Mall of America. And according to court documents, he was planning to carry out that attack on October 24th during a Hmong arts celebration at the mall and said he intended to kill, quote, Chinese, Vietnamese, and other non-Muslims attending that event. In other messages, Mohammed allegedly said he was 100% committed to carrying out this attack and intended to kill maybe 30 to 60 people. Prosecutors say yesterday, Mohammed met with an undercover FBI agent who he believed was a loyal member of ISIS to buy an AK-47 and 200 rounds of ammunition. During that meeting, he allegedly told the agent he was targeting the Mall of America because it's, quote, owned by Jews. After he bought the gun, he was immediately arrested in a public park in the city of Richfield, just south of Minneapolis. At this point, investigators believe Mohammed acted alone.
0: How scary is that? And it makes you wonder how many others are like that out there that we have no idea about right now that are planning some other massive attack or being radicalized online. Maybe think about the case, remember, in Albany where that woman, same thing, that was in August. How about also those two young guys that were throwing those bombs, those IEDs at Gracie Mansion, remember, at the protesters not that long ago? They were ISIS-inspired. This is a very scary trend, which is why you don't want to have people who seem sympathetic to ISIS. What are we doing having these people in our country? And yes, this guy was a teenager, but isn't there something that can be done? They waited for 2 years. I'm glad they were monitoring him. But you have to wonder how many other people are here that never should even be in this country. And what were the parents teaching the kid that the parents didn't even want to cooperate with the feds on this matter? So here is the police chief in this area. His name is Booker Hodges. And he said one of the most powerful things I've heard in a long time. And it's about young people in America. Wake up. Wake up. Listen to the police chief. This is the guy who was involved in this investigation of this terrorist plot that was just foiled.
3: Normally, I'm not at a loss for words, but horrified. I mean, I really think as a society, and I'm going to leave it at this, I firmly believe the United States of America is the best country in the world. Are we perfect? Absolutely not. But it's time that we start teaching our young people that this is a great country, and we're not perfect, but this type of hatred for this country is something that I just don't understand. And I'm just grateful for everybody's work here that we prevented what could have been a catastrophe. I'm not normally speechless, man, but this one I am.
0: Very powerful. What is going on with the young people in America? They have no clue of what's going on, and they're getting influenced. And now here we are, and we have a mayor who's essentially blaming Israel on October 7th. We're going to have a candidate debate tomorrow night involving a guy whose mother worked for an organization that was funding the Muslim Brotherhood, whose sister seemed sympathetic to the folks that were doing the attacks on October 7th. Have we lost our moral way? I think so, sadly. I think Americans got to wake up because it's going to get better if you can vote them out at the ballot box and send a very powerful message. Because AOC is out there today saying, if we can get El Sayed and get some of these others, that's the floodgate. And then we can be anywhere across America. She's going to take that as a stamp of approval if they get good news for them in November. 1-800-848-9222. 1-800-848-9222. Let's go to Robert in Queens on line two. Go ahead, Robert.
4: Yeah, hi, Rita. You had a caller last night, Walter, who stressed how he thought the Republican message was weak. And you agreed, and so do I. Your comment also was that the GOP should be talking about how the price of gas was so high when Biden was in office and there wasn't even a war at the time. Now, I think, as close as we are to the midterms, that points like that not only need to be driven home, but they need to be constantly talked about. You know, not mentioned, they need to be driven home. All these messages, as close as we are. It seems to me the Republican messaging all around is quite anemic. We can't afford that. You know, in Europe, we're losing two of the oldest democracies in France and in England. And once that happens, you know how difficult it is to get back your freedom and liberty. That's going to happen in this country.
0: Yeah, you know what? I'm so glad you're talking about that because you are right. And you heard, I agree with you, that they need to get that message out that under Joe Biden, gas was over $4 and there was no reason for it to be. A lot of it was the green energy policies that clearly don't work. And it looks like they're going to try to do that all over again on steroids if they get in. And the other thing I think they need to do, Robert, is say, here's what our policies are. Here's what's happening. And the alternative would do this. and destroy many of things that make America great. And this
4: we're
0: is what
4: too we're, close to the midterms.
0: Yes.
4: We got to do it now.
0: I agree.
4: Now.
0: I agree.
4: Now. And not just into. This is what the American people keep looking at, the price of gas, the price of foods. And it seems like President Trump, who I voted for repeatedly, is like blind to that. I don't get it.
0: I don't think he's blind to it. I think he is messaging, but I think he needs other messengers so he can't be the only one.
4: A lot more.
0: I agree.
4: And all these other Republican people as well, they need to drive this stuff home. They need to pound it home now.
0: Yeah, because you're right. The clock is ticking. Robert, I agree with you 100%. By the way, the president obviously loves this show. I've known him a long time. I hope he's listening. We're going to pass that message on because the clock is ticking. And it can't just be President Trump that's out there sounding the alarm and stressing a lot of these points that you're saying. Other people need to do it, too. And he can't be everywhere. He's going to try to be between now and then. But you're right. 27 days now, and it's soon to be 26. That is still a lifetime in politics, but not that long. Great points there. Very, very good points. Let's go to Larry in Brooklyn. Line one. Go ahead, Larry. Your thoughts tonight.
5: Yeah, I was originally going to talk about Israel, but I can't resist commenting on this 18-year-old. You know, I think that what this tells us is that with this whole immigration policy of America, the chickens, in this case, finally come home to roost. We have an 18-year-old named Mohammed that's an American. I think you said he was an American.
0: He's an American. His parents are Somalis, Somali immigrants, but he is an American.
5: Okay, so this is the present that these Somali immigrants give. This is what they bequeath to us. This is how they benefit the country that let them in. They produce an 18-year-old that's an ISIS-inspired terrorist named Mohammed. That's a real assimilated name. It's almost like Sally and Joe, always the same. And so this is what they give us. Now, I just recently heard one of the Polish ministers in Poland say, they don't let one Muslim in the country. They said, what are you, racist? They said, no, we're just not stupid. We're not racist. We want our kids to be safe. Meanwhile, they have no unemployment in Poland. It's a very productive society.
0: It is, and you know I know that country well. Absolutely. They vet everybody.
5: Right. So they're probably laughing their hats off at us. We produce, we import these people, and they give us an 18-year-old terrorist named Mohammed. I'm wondering, if we want to get an 18-year-old terrorist named Mohammed, we don't have to homegrow it. We just take a trip aboard. We could bring a few hundred of them in, 18-year-olds named Mohammed. What do we have to homegrow it for?
0: Larry, you got to wonder, too, because remember, Joe Biden had that wide-open southern border, and there are estimates that it was anywhere from like 20 million that came in, a lot of them these, quote, gotaways. So given that, you have to wonder how many other people, like you said, came from elsewhere, came in. But it is, you know what, to me, raised also the red flag, and that's why I brought this up, Larry, to all of you guys, is the fact that they went to them, the FBI, a year ago. And at that point, you know, they didn't know if it was just a kid talking online, if it was, you know, if it was just rhetoric or whatever. Obviously, it proceeded to actions, and that's when they finally arrested him. But they went to the family's home and said, we want to talk to your son about, it looks like, being radicalized. Can you talk to him? Will you help us? Let's do something. And apparently the father was like, no way. You know, go talk to my attorney and basically get out of here. And obviously they didn't do anything because the son went further and further. But I mean, like you just said, the chicken didn't fall far from the tree.
5: Well, let me tell you something. If they don't summarily strip these people, these parents, of their citizenship, and while the kids are on trial, these people have to go be back in Somalia. They should not be present at this kid's trial, okay? They should be deported before that, okay? And just like this kid could not afford the airfare to Somalia, we should foot the bill for one-way ticket for his parents. and let him stand trial alone, and then deport him after 50 years of rotting in jail, okay? That's how you treat these people, okay?
0: Well, and Larry, also, we need to find out, did they play a role? Because it's not like everybody suddenly has FBI agents show up at their house and say, can we talk to your son? I mean, if that doesn't raise a red flag, I don't know what does. And it doesn't sound like they did anything. We'll find out. But I go back to, what was it, the Michigan case. Remember where the parents actually facilitated the shooter and said, essentially, and they were found guilty. Remember, the jury threw the book at them, and rightfully so. And we talked about this on the show, but that parents said, oh, you know, Sonny, I know you're troubled. Oh, here's a gun for you. Oh, you brought a gun to school. Oh, and they lied about it. I mean, there are all these things. So this parents, did they know he was writing these things? Did they know he was meeting with ISIS-inspired people online? Did they turn a blind eye? Are they aware of it? Did they facilitate it? Did they set it up? And if they did, throw the book at them. We don't know, but I think throw the book at them. Maybe they need to be in the same jail cell as Sonny Boy, if that's the case. Larry, thank you very much. Everybody, we're going to continue your calls after the break. I'm definitely hot and bothered tonight because this is crazy. We have to protect our country. And now, everybody, support our heroes.
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0: 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Since they were founded in 2003, more than 457,000 Quilts of Valor have been awarded. And one of the men that was honored included a local Army veteran, Sergeant Michael Phelps, no relation to the swimmer. Phelps served in the Army from 1986 to 1992, and he served in Saudi Arabia, Kuwait, and also Iraq. He was in the 24th Infantry and Desert Shield and Desert Storm. 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
9: November 26, 1825. An undergraduate student at Union College in upstate New York named John Hart Hunter founds the first social fraternity in America, Kappa Alpha. By 1827, the first social sorority, Chi Theta Delta, was formed in 1856 at Troy Female Seminary, also in upstate New York. After the Civil War, fraternities and sororities really exploded across the country, along with the explosion of the number of colleges and universities overall. During the late 19th century, more fraternities and sororities came into existence serving different racial racial and religious groups. But Hunter's 1826 decision was the biggest reason why going to college became a social as well as educational custom in America for the middle class. It also has created a campus life option that runs independently of the school administrations themselves, for better or for worse. And that's history.
10: The views and opinions expressed by the individual hosts and their guests do not necessarily reflect the policies or positions of WLIR Radio, its management, or its sponsors.
11: Worldwide News Network update. I'm Gloria Chapa. Cornell University students held a seven-hour sit-in on campus to protest the institution's handling of an alleged 2024 fraternity sexual assault case. News Nation's Brooke Schaefer says fraternity members maintained the encounter was consensual.
12: ABC News obtained a video of police pressing these fraternity members on exactly what happened that night. Several men in these reported videos told police that the act was consensual. One student said that that was the rumor. The officer in the video pushed back, asking how they could know that the act was consensual. The student said that he really couldn't identify everyone who had been in the room, but that that is what he had heard. Police also received a tip that some of these fraternity members had asked a potential witness to stay quiet to protect the chapter's reputation.
11: The victim's legal team has accused Cornell police of a cover-up. This is the Worldwide News Network.
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0: talk about the debate with Mike Rogers, a great, upstanding American against El Sayed. It's the Michigan debate tomorrow night. Also, Mike Collins, who is a great guy, going up against John Ossoff. So it's debate night in America, and we're going to be talking about that tomorrow. Meantime, of course, today is the anniversary of October 7th. And again, shame on Zoran Mondani for his message, essentially blaming Israel today. What a disgrace. Let's go to Linda in New Jersey, line 4. Go ahead, Linda.
1: Yes, I would like to say the October 7th videos is the cure for the juvenile cheerleaders that would wake them up.
0: Have you seen it?
1: I've seen those films.
0: You have, okay.
1: I've seen it on October 7th. As it was happening, I saw it online. And it is not for the faint of heart. And they are not going to understand the Hamas-Palestine problem until the October 7th videos are singing, and it must be singing.
0: Yeah, you know what I've been saying, Linda? I've been saying that they should play it in classrooms. I think every classroom.
1: They should play it everywhere.
0: I agree.
1: It should be available.
0: I agree.
1: Have you seen it?
0: I have not, and I plan to see it. I had friends who went tonight who said it was so powerful, and they feel the same way that you do. I've always felt that everybody needs to see it. I will see it, and I will talk about it with you guys, because I agree with you. Every classroom, and you're right, it maybe will be a cure for these crazies.
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4: I'm Gloria Chapa. The World Health Organization is still trying to gather information over the death of a lab worker in Siberia. There have been reports out of Russia that the 28-year-old's death on October 2nd may have been from the plague. Maria Van Kerkhove is the director of epidemic and pandemic management at the WHO. She says they don't know what the causative agent was behind the woman's death.
5: And this person worked in a high-threat lab. So there are a lot of provisions in these labs related to biosafety, biosecurity. This individual would have had training, would have had vaccinations related to some of these pathogens. This is the type of information that we're seeking.
4: The Russian government has blamed pneumonia for her death, but also initially quarantined about 200 people. The FBI has arrested a suspect who they say was orchestrating a mass shooting plot at Minnesota's Mall of America. News Nation's Elizabeth Vargas reports federal investigators were communicating with 18-year-old Sheikh Dun Abdullahi Muhammad for 2 years before moving in.
6: During that time, the teenager allegedly sent hundreds of messages detailing his support for ISIS and his desire to kill non-Muslims. More than a year ago, when the suspect was still a minor, the FBI became so concerned it sent agents to his home. According to the criminal complaint, his parents wouldn't talk to them and brushed them off. They say he eventually chose the Mall of America as a target because he said it's owned by Jews.
4: Prosecutors say the suspect had planned to carry out that attack on October 24th. Two lawsuits have been filed challenging President Trump's recent federally funded TV ads. The Democratic National Committee and a coalition that includes nonpartisan watchdog group Common Cause argue the ads violate U.S. propaganda law. The ads promote the president's political message and cost taxpayers $12 million out of a contracted $20 million. The number of shingles cases among younger adults has dropped sharply.
7: The firm Epic Research credits the relatively new chickenpox vaccine. The virus that causes chickenpox can remain dormant and later reactivate as painful shingles. The vaccine became available in 1995. The number of shingles cases in people born from 1996 to 2000 was 62% lower than in those born in the 5 years before the vaccine came out. The researchers say childhood chickenpox vaccination could offer a lasting benefit in reducing shingles, but they still recommend people get the shingles vaccine to further reduce the risk. Michael Wallace, Worldwide News Network.
4: In Major League Baseball, the Tampa Bay Rays eliminated the Bronx Bombers from postseason play with a 4-3 win to complete a 3-game sweep against the Yankees. A potential game-tying homer was overturned after a fan caught the ball in the left field stands. Tampa Bay will play the winner of the Chicago-Cleveland series in the American League Championship Series. 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
0: Thank you.
4: The season has ended for the New York Yankees. Tampa Bay Rays eliminated the Bronx Bombers from postseason play with a 4-3 win before a packed house in the Bronx. Anthony Volpe's home run to tie the game in the sixth was overturned after a fan caught the ball in the left field stands. Here's the official ruling as heard on TNT.
8: We have spectator interference. In addition, the left fielder would not have made the catch. Therefore, we have one run scoring and the batter runner is placed at second base.
4: Tampa Bay will play the winner of the Chicago-Cleveland series in the American League Championship Series. President Trump making some baseball news of his own tonight after being introduced at a rally in San Antonio by former pitcher and one-time Yankee Roger Clemens.
9: We're giving him the Presidential Medal of Freedom.
4: Clemens had a 24-year storied career but has never been voted into the Hall of Fame due to suspected use of performance-enhancing drugs. He told the crowd this medal supersedes anything else he would have received. The MTA is expanding its efforts to combat fare evasion by putting new entry points in subways that are harder to get around. The latest generation of gates use cameras and sensors to detect if someone pays before opening large entry doors. Governor Kathy Hochul.
10: Based on the results in this pilot, already we know that this will save ratepayers, taxpayers, nearly $100 million per year that otherwise was stolen in fares.
4: The MTA is planning to finish the next round of upgrades across the city by the end of the year. Jon Bon Jovi is the latest Garden State legend to get his image on a scratch-off ticket. The latest game from New Jersey Lottery will give players a chance at winning up to $200,000. Proceeds from the $5 tickets will support state employee pensions funds, as well as the JBJ Soul Foundation. Clear overnight with lows of 57, sunny and breezy for your Thursday with highs of 75. I'm Gloria Chapa for 77 WABC News.
3: If you missed Joe Concha, here is what you missed.
11: Also, oh, by the way, El Sayed has some pretty questionable finances. Like, where is all his money coming from? Because it's coming from overseas. It's coming from people that you probably don't want representing a citizen in this country, in the United States Senate. But here we go.
12: Really sparked my curiosity because I watched it. I didn't watch it live, but I did watch it this morning. Is that Haley Stevens has been criticizing you for not releasing your personal finance disclosure until after the primary. The former strategist in me is like, why not just release it and take her talking point away?
13: We absolutely will, and we intend to. Sometimes finances are complicated, and I can only control what I can control. And unfortunately, when it comes to tax documents, sometimes they're really complicated to get. We are absolutely going to release it before the primary.
11: Oh, all right. Well, they have not been released. I can guarantee you, as sure as you were born, that Abdul El Sayed will not release those tax documents because they may be troublesome. Nevertheless, if you are the GOP and you are in Michigan, you are saying, please let this guy be the nominee. And here's why. If socialism can be sold in Michigan, not in Detroit, in a city, but Michigan, statewide, Michigan, a state that is the most purple state of the country, where Donald Trump won twice, you could say three times, depends on where you come down on the 2020 election. Well, either way, that's where we are at this point.
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0: From New York City to the world, it's Dominic Carter. Breaking news.
1: And good morning, America. Dominic Carter here with you. It is time to take a step back in terms of all the hatred that is occurring. A very serious situation happening out of New York City tonight. The mayor of the city booed. Okay, that's normal. As he arrived, for any mayor, at the Union Square vigil marking the third year since October 7th. But by the time the evening was over, just a short time ago, fully masked Islamists chased Mamdani down, threatening him. America, we're talking about the life of the mayor of the city of New York. It is time to take a step back. We are all entering into dangerous, dangerous territory. And so very dark outside. You could see the plainclothes detail officers assigned to protect the mayor, not running, but rushing him towards the vehicle to get him inside in the pitch black where they could not control the situation. These were, again, fully masked Islamists that chased him down. I'm telling you, America, it is time to take a step back. Someone is about to get seriously hurt. So troubles for the socialist 34-year-old mayor Mamdani, tone deaf. That's the best word to describe what he did on the solemn day, this solemn day now over of October 7th, in which we all know by now, I talked about this 3 p.m. today, in which he posted attacks on social media against Israel for, quote, ongoing genocide. It sparked outrage. And I'm going to say it again. I seriously urge everyone to count to 10 and take a step back. It was dark outside tonight. The mayor's NYPD detail, it's amazing that they didn't lose control of the situation. You'll hear some of what actually happened momentarily. At a rally in San Antonio, Texas, President Trump warning he'll never forgive Texas if the Democrat wins that Senate race. This as President Trump calling Merrick Garland, quote, a thug. And this is unbelievable for permitting the Department of Justice to track his wife and son, Barron. We have a lot to get to. And so let's start with this. And the phone lines are open right now. 800-848-9222. Again, I'm urging everyone to please take a step back. So Mamdani arrived at this October 7th vigil. And, you know, in terms of commemorating Israeli and Palestinian victims, which is insulting in itself, because the last time I checked, the victims were on October 7th were Jewish. And it was delayed 40 minutes because of pro-Palestinian, anti-Mamdani protesters. And as Brad Lander, who's the former city controller, congressman soon to be, as he's reading a statement from an Israeli victim, this is what actually happened, is they tried to drown out Mamdani standing at his side.
2: Wife who gives birth to her children and wishes them to die in war, I have not one. No matter what country or nationality or religion, every mother gives birth to her children and wants the best for them, wants life for them. I raised my son on a bed of...
1: And so that's just a little bit, the tip of what happened just a short time ago. 800-848-9222. For some perspective on this very volatile day, in which, frankly, Mamdani has no one to blame but himself. He didn't have to jump into this mess. Here's some perspective, part of a report from WNBC-TV here in New York City.
3: Mayor Mamdani honoring firefighters lost in the past year. But it was Mamdani's statement this morning on the anniversary of October 7th that's creating a firestorm.
4: Would I vote for him again? I don't know.
3: Backlash from some of the mayor's Upper West Side supporters to Israel's consul general.
5: Shame on you, Mr. Mamdani.
3: In paragraph one, Mamdani calls the day profoundly painful for many New Yorkers, noting horrific war crimes, Hamas killing Israelis, abducting others, saying we grieve alongside friends and neighbors who carry that unthinkable loss. There, the mayor pivots. The suffering did not begin nor end that day, he says. In the remaining three paragraphs of the statement, claims of genocide, bombs dropped on ambulances, food shipments turned away, and allegations of U.S. complicity in occupation and apartheid.
5: He's doing it all the time, by the way, all the time. He's spreading his lies about us, blood libels.
3: The head of the Anti-Defamation League said, Mr. Mayor, not once do you say Jews, accusing Mamdani of using a day of mourning to recycle anti-Zionist talking points.
6: That was an unprovoked attack on innocent civilians.
3: Governor Hochul seemed to distance herself when asked about the mayor's handling of the anniversary.
6: I don't do his schedule. I saw that he is going to be going to some observances of October 7th, and that's appropriate.
7: I think we have to be very clear on speaking out against terror. So I thought his remarks were unconscionable.
8: No, Mr. Mayor, there was no war on October 6th.
3: Mayor Mamdani's allies have said he's trying to uplift the Palestinian perspective, which they say has been largely ignored by prior mayors.
1: So, again, that report from Channel 4, this is the part that scared me tonight. As someone who's been around this a very long time, I am telling you, America, the mayor of New York City, his personal safety was in jeopardy just a short time ago as they quickly tried to escort him through some of these protesters and into his vehicle to get him out of there in the pitch black. So fully masked Islamists chased down Mamdani and threatened him and threatened the mayor of New York City. Here's a clip, a short clip of what that sounded like. And so this is no laughing matter. We're talking about the life of the mayor of the city of New York, and his security detail had to walk him very fast in the pitch black dark here in New York City to get him to his vehicle, to get him out of there immediately. 800-848-9222. Mamdani, again, he has no one to blame for this but himself. He keeps putting his toe into this pond of nothing but trouble to irritate and agitate Jewish New Yorkers. And it's simply not necessary. So, for example, I want you to listen to what famed attorney Alan Dershowitz has to say about the mayor of New York City.
9: Mamdani is a vicious liar, bigot, anti-Semite, and horrible all-around human being. He knows that Israel did not commit genocide. Furthest thing from it. Israel has the best ratio of any country in modern history of reducing civilian casualties in relation to combatants. He knows that. He knows he's lying. He knows that the ICC prosecutor who offered the indictment of Netanyahu has himself been dismissed and is a rapist. And he's in company now with the rapists, the murderers, and that's New York. This is the New York I grew up in, being headed by a vicious liar like Mamdani.
1: So, folks, I am respectfully asking everyone, and Professor Dershowitz made that comment before the rallies tonight. It is time to take a step back. I am telling you, folks, America, that the mayor's life of New York City was in danger tonight. There is no doubt about it. As they tried to quickly get more police officers around him. And so, of course, the mayor's going to posture. He's going to act like he's okay. But they quickly picked up the step to get him into that vehicle, to get him the hell out of there. 800-848-9222. So I see Tanya Covington just posted something about you'll know what it means when the chickens come home to roost. I hear you, Tanya, but this is very serious. This is not just rhetoric, okay? It's not rhetoric one side against the other. The NYPD, they're going to have to greatly increase the security around the mayor, and this is the plainclothes unit. The intelligence division, they're going to have to increase the officers assigned to protect him, because his security was at risk tonight. Let's start with your telephone calls. Let's go to line two, Al in Yonkers. Good morning, Al. What's on your mind?
10: Hey, good morning to you, Dominic. You know, in the 80s when I was a young guy, you know, I had met Mayor Koch. I met Mayor Giuliani. And I was always, you know, I came from a family that some of my uncles were law enforcement. And I noticed through the decades that, fortunately, rightly so, that the mayor of New York City, his security detail has increased a lot over the decades. So that's a good thing, because the mayor of any big city, even Yonkers, years ago, they wouldn't, you know, they might have a driver, patrolman or detective. Now, even the mayor of Yonkers has security. So I think it's a good thing, rightly so, that they have, you know, I think the intelligence division guards the mayor and the council speaker, the controller, and you yes. need it.
1: Oh, there's no doubt about it, Al. And I don't want to get into, because I'm very familiar with it, into... I don't even want to say the amount of officers that are assigned to the controller and to the public exactly. advocate. And then, of course, the mayor's detail is much larger. But the mayor's detail was compromised tonight. There's no doubt
10: wow,
1: about
10: I gotta
1: it.
10: Check it.
1: Something, yeah. something very, very bad could have happened to the mayor of New York City. And to some idiot that just put on my Twitter, are you seriously crying a river for Mondani? Really? He brought on this upon himself. He's a phony... F, he hates Jews, F him, and blah, blah, blah against Hochul. You're crazy and you need some help. We're talking about the mayor of New York City. It does not matter at this point what his ideology is. The man's life was on the line tonight. The mayor of New York City. That is the bottom line. You deal with ideology and all that other stuff a bit later. You don't do that right now. Right now, you contain the situation to get him increased security. And then if we all hate him, then vote him out of office. But you don't want to see anything bad happen to any mayor of New York. And I'm telling you, it came mighty close tonight. It is time for a break. We are coming right back.
0: It's Dominic Carter. This is the update on real estate with Suzanne Miller of the Miller Report.
11: 36, 28, 36. Those are not my measurements. It is the rule to borrow money from a bank. So are you ready to buy your first home? 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Here comes the 28, 36 rule. 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Another 8% can go towards other loans like car loans, credit cards, and student loans. As long as your total amount you borrow is not more than 36%. So again, it's not my measurements. It is the amount you can borrow from the bank. And when you're borrowing, never bet against the United States of America. I'm Suzanne Miller.
0: 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This is Moving America. Here's Jake Novak.
12: Online used car site CarMax is giving us the latest example of how what customers tell pollsters and what they actually do are two different things. CarMax crushed its latest quarterly earnings report, beating profit and sales expectations. CEO Keith Barr says that despite all we're hearing about affordability and falling consumer confidence, even the company's lower income customers are spending resiliently so far. CarMax shares are up more than 50% from this time last year, despite those rising used car prices. Of course, those rising gasoline prices are driving more demand for used EVs, which had been suffering falling values amid low demand when this year started. But $4 and $5 gas has changed that. And that's probably one of the biggest reasons why customers are willing to pay more for an EV that could save them a lot more in the long run. Happy shopping. I'm Jake Novak.
0: This is Moving America. If you missed Katz and Cosby, here's what you missed.
13: KT, former Deputy National Security Advisor under President Trump. Did you see this, KT? It's interesting because the president, originally President Trump talked about this 20% toll. And then he said, no, I'm not going to do that. I'm going to do what he calls a reimbursement fee with trade and investment deals, he says, that the Gulf states are going to make into the United States. In other words, they'll contribute to America. But it's an interesting idea. What do you make of that, and how does that work? What, they're going to, what, build a plant somewhere or do something?
14: Yeah, so in the very beginning of the first term, President Trump, you know, we have this understanding that we would keep the strait open, we would protect the countries, the Gulf Arab countries, we would protect Israel, and he kept saying, well, we're getting nothing for it. Why don't they pay us? Well, these are really rich countries. Why should we pay to defend them? To protect them.
15: Now, what does it cost, KT, a month or a week to have one aircraft carrier and its accompanying destroyers?
14: Well, look, John, the aircraft carriers are going to be someplace. So if they're not in that region, they're in another part of the world. So they're already going to be afloat. But, you know, it's a $1 trillion defense budget. You figure out what's the percentage of that that puts forward basing in the region that has the armada there for an extended period of time. It's probably, we're talking hundreds of millions of dollars. So what does that mean to the countries, the wealthy countries in the Gulf? President Trump has finally gotten what he really wanted in the first place, was he wanted the Gulf Arabs to pay for us to defend you. And that's exactly what he's gotten. I never thought that 20% toll thing, that didn't make any sense to me when he announced it yesterday on Truth Social. What does make a lot of sense is Trump getting those Gulf Arab countries to pay for the defense, to pay us to help defend themselves. Now, are they going to, you know, donate it to the U.S. Treasury? No. They're going to invest in America, and that's what's even more significant. It ties our economies closer together. It's prosperous for both of us, where it's a win-win. And we're now going to see, my guess is we're going to see an additional $500 billion of investment. As Rita said, are they going to build factories? You bet they are. They're going to build tech stuff, and we're going to invest in them as well. We'll build American tech in their countries. But again, this is the Abraham Accords on steroids. We are now going to, as President Trump said when he went to Saudi Arabia the second time, we're going to trade technology for terrorism. And we're going to trade consumption and consumerism and trade for terror and chaos. And so this is the Trump doctrine, right? We'll defend you, but we want to have an economic relationship with you, which far outlasts any temporary arrangement that you might have with another country.
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0: Now, from New York City to the world, it's Dominic Carter.
1: Again, repeating my point, I am begging folks to please take a step back. This is not in support or against the mayor of New York City. Nobody wants to see something bad happen physically. Nobody in their right mind to the mayor of New York City. And tonight, as the police rushed to get him into his vehicle to get him out of there, it looked like something was about to jump off. 800-848-9222. Line one, Norman in Brooklyn. Norman, what's on your mind?
2: Yeah, hi, Dominic. Okay, I just want to know, did they arrest these guys?
1: No, I don't believe anyone was arrested. That wasn't even the priority. The priority was getting them. When you're dealing with a volatile situation, you've got to get the protectee to safety first. Arrests don't matter.
2: I absolutely understand that. But I trust Mamdani as far as I can throw him. And this is the rules for radicals. I mean, this is the thing the left did in the...
1: Wait a minute, Norman.
2: Mm-hmm.
1: It's pitch black outside. The mm-hmm. police can't see. Nobody can see. And mm-hmm. you're equating this to some other event?
2: Yeah. I'm equating it to
1: You know what, Norman? I got to be straight with you. We got big problems. The mayor's life possibly was on the line tonight.
2: I agree with you.
1: To some other event.
2: I absolutely agree with you, but I don't trust this mayor at all. I mean, the fact that, you know, some of his rhetoric tonight, he did not sound like, you know, he was very inflammatory on a day that is very sensitive.
1: But Norman, if you're him, are you going to back up? You can't back up. You have to understand the political process. He's gone.
2: Of course he can back up.
1: No,
2: to understand his base, there's
1: no way he can back up. And it's not his job to keep him alive. It's the NYPD's job to keep him alive.
2: Okay.
1: But go ahead.
2: Let's see if there's an arrest. Okay, that's all I can tell you.
1: How can there be an arrest, Norman, when they're rushing to get him into the vehicle to get him out? Folks, thank you for the call. Norman, thank you for the call. We're not being realistic. In fact, we're sounding like nuts, to be honest with you. They're rushing to get the man out of there. You got about four or five plainclothes officers in the intelligence division, and you see other officers rushing to get there. They're trying to get the mayor of the city of New York out of the situation as fast as possible, and you're asking me, was anybody arrested? Are we serious? 800-848-9222. Let's go to Simon, line three in Brooklyn. Simon, what's on your mind?
3: Dominic, how you doing? I want to wish you back. That should be good for the world and for Israel and for America. I think, you know, listen, this is a long, how long is he mayor? Almost like an 8 months, 9 months. And I feel very bad for him. I do feel bad.
1: No, we
3: don't want to see Madani hurt, God forbid, or anyone hurt. And no one should be hurt. No Muslims, no Jews should be hurt on the streets. And, you know, it's been a very hard couple of months. There was a lot of brutal attacks on Jewish people. And it's been very tough. And I think it's more than the mayor. I think we got to get the rabbis, the mullahs, the head of communities stopping all this hate and getting together, because it's getting out of hand. And it's scary. It's like out of control. It's like we need to really.
1: I got to take a break. We're coming right back.
0: 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Here's Yana Derulis.
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0: where you got Graham Plattner, the guy with the big Nazi tattoo, and that was such a disaster. But you've got them saying up there, well, we need someone like Graham, minus the tattoo, minus the allegations of rape, minus the allegations of physical assault. We need someone nice and wonderful like Graham Plattner with his views that were so extreme, democratic socialist, that we need someone like that. Because he did get 72% of the vote in the primaries. I mean, that's a sad testament. And Maine is such a beautiful, great state. Wake up, Mainers. You deserve so much better. And he's not alone. You got this guy, Abdul El-Sayed. He is running in the Michigan Senate primary. And Abdul El-Sayed is running against Mike Turner, a very common sense, normal guy. Abdul El-Sayed does have a primary. The primary, I believe, is coming up August 4th. And so there's a lot on the hopper there. And Abdul El-Sayed, talk about an extreme. First of all, he hangs around with Hassan Piker. That's the guy who said that America deserved 9/11. And then he's hanging around with all these other kind of questionable characters in Dearborn, Michigan. And if this does not embody the radical democratic socialists of America, I don't know what does. Listen to Abdul El-Sayed not that long ago, where he actually poses the question, do we really need cops? I kid you not. This is what he said. Take a listen. In his own words.
1: Do police really need to use guns? Do we need as much of a police force? And so if we ask ourselves about how we spend money in the public, where that money goes, where it comes from, we need to make a lot better decisions about investing in the things that root out poverty rather than investing in policing poverty. And we need to understand that these are racialized questions because of systemic racism. When we make a choice to invest in policing in a majority black community rather than to invest in public schools, that choice is influenced by systemic racism.
0: So, do we need guns? That was the focus of his questions. Do we need guns for police? Police are supposed to give them a piece of candy?
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0: Today in the White House, John, he was going on and on and on. He's like, I am done with them. I am fed up. He started the naval blockade.
4: You know, he's right. 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
0: Yes, he said a bunch of liars. He called them a bunch of liars, a bunch of scum. And John, he set up the blockade just about an hour ago on the Strait of Hormuz. And guess what that means? 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

0: from New York City to the world. It's Dominic Carter. Breaking news.
1: And again, it was a very tough night here in New York City for the socialist 34-year-old mayor. Mayor Mamdani, as he arrived at Union Square for a vigil marking 3 years since October 7th. At one point, you could see the mayor's detail rushing, walking very fast to get him out of there because his safety was in question. And listen, there is no bigger critic of Mamdani than I am. I do not want to see anything happen to any mayor of the city of New York, and it's reckless to wish anything different. 800-848-9222. Even as he arrived,

0: Union Square. The mayor of New York City was booed. And so it got a lot worse than that. And at one point, a confrontation between people here, one man up in another man's face, a protester in Hamas headband. And this was part of the pro-Palestinian rally. You had two rallies, really. And the man was saying, you want to make your point? Take your mask off.
1: Come on, you f***ing, take your mask off. Put your mask off. I'm not going to do anything.
2: Just,
1: then why don't you show who you are?
2: I don't have to.
1: Why don't you show who you are? Show who you are. You scared? What are you afraid of?
2: People are afraid of.
1: They don't show your mask. Show who you are. Show who you are. Oh, what's wrong? What's wrong? You scared to see who you are? What's wrong? What's wrong?
2: I'm a minor, buddy.
1: Don't f***ing touch me. Don't show your back. Who are you? What's your name? Who are you? Who are you?
3: No fighting. No fighting.
1: Who are you?
0: And at one point, an officer wearing a blue community affairs jacket or a shirt jumped in between these two to stop them from fighting. At one point, this lasted all evening. All evening long, this is what went on. And for some perspective, this is what got Mamdani in trouble. It's his rhetoric. It's his mouth that has raised the temperature enormously in the city of New York. And I can almost assure you that the NYPD is meeting at this hour, or if not, very early in the morning, because they're going to have to increase the mayor's personal security detail after witnessing what happened tonight, just a short time ago in Union Square. This is some perspective of how Mamdani got himself into trouble today.
4: It is a very sad and difficult day for many on this third anniversary of the deadly Hamas attack at Israel. And while Mayor Mamdani does plan to attend a vigil later this evening on his first year marking the anniversary of this attack as mayor, he also shared a post on X this morning about the attack, talking about the survivors and their grief, but also rather boldly turning towards a political statement as well. I'll share part of his post that he shared this morning. He said, quote, "We grieve alongside our many friends and neighbors who still carry that unthinkable loss. The suffering did not begin nor end that day. It instead continued through the Israeli government's devastating ongoing genocide in Gaza, in which it has killed more than 74,000 Palestinians, including more than 21,000 children. 3 years later, we must refuse to accept a world in which occupation and apartheid continue, where war crimes are met with impunity, and our federal government continues its complicity with every arms shipment."
0: And so, see, this doesn't help matters. Now, I don't know how accurate this is, but I'm looking at it, social media, the mayor this evening having dinner, and he was reportedly having dinner at the only Palestinian restaurant on the Upper West Side of Manhattan on October 7th, on this third anniversary. What message do you think that sends, Mr. Mayor? Why would you pick this day to do that? It just defies logic. 800-848-9222. Frida, line 2, New Jersey. What's on your mind?
5: Hi, Donovan. It's nice to speak with you. My first time calling.
0: Wonderful.
5: Regarding this incident tonight with Mamdani, he incited the anti-Semitism. He emboldened these Islamists. And because he was overrun, it's the consequences of his behavior. He caused it himself.
0: Well, I wouldn't disagree with you, Frida, but what's the NYPD to do? Their job is to protect the mayor and keep the mayor alive. Nobody wants that to happen on their watch where the mayor is injured. It's a negative reflection on them and their career. So, I mean, so what should happen at this point? I guess I'm asking you.
5: I'm just saying, I understand regarding the police. I understand what you're saying, that. But as far as Mandami, you know, it really stems from the way he conducts himself around Palestinians and Jews. I mean, we wouldn't be in this position if he was like any other mayor.
0: Correct. Yeah? Absolutely. Well, I hope we hear from you in the future. Thank you for your great call. Greatly appreciated. 800-848-9222. We're going to your other calls, but I do want to deal with President Trump. He said something today that was despicable. How low can you go that Merrick Garland and his FBI was apparently trailing former First Lady Melania Trump and her son Barron and her son? This is what the president had to say.
3: Trump, do you have further comments on Merrick Garland's FBI tracking of First Lady Melania and your then minor son Barron, as well as Susan Wiles? What does that say about the DOJ under Biden?
6: Terrible. Nobody's ever seen anything like it. It was weaponization of government. I thank you for the question, actually. It's a disgrace. Merrick Garland and that whole group of thugs that preceded us, they weaponized government. Yeah, they were tracking my wife, my son, who's a minor, a very young minor and a very good person. Nobody's ever seen anything like it. They did the raid on Mar-a-Lago. They did things to people that were associated with us that nobody should have been able to do. And it all came out just recently in the files, and it's great that it came out. But so now people understand what we went through. These were bad people. These are bad, sick people, actually. Very sick people. Deranged Jack Smith, he's a sick guy. He lied before Congress. He lied all over the place. His whole life is a lie. And so many others. They were just a very bad group of people. And they were being led by a man that didn't lead. He possibly didn't know what was going on. I think he did. I think he had a mean streak, but not smart, but mean. So it's a shame. Thank you for the question. But
0: I don't get it. Why would you trail the man's son? Why would you trail the former first lady? It's bad enough you raided her home in Mar-a-Lago and went through her personal belongings, undergarments. Why would you do that? All in the name of getting Trump? Now, I know sometimes you folks don't like it, but I tell you, I'm going to always give it to you real. So when Mr. Trump would say, lock her up, I knew that that was never going to happen. And it was just a talking point. It was red meat to the base. To understand Trump is to understand that he would never do that. He's too much of a gentleman. And here he is talking about that in terms of what he could have done.
6: As far as with that being said, I could have done very bad things to Hillary Clinton. I could have done very, very bad things to Joe Biden. I could have done very bad things to Barack Hussein Obama. I thought it was inappropriate to do so because you have to treat the office of the presidency with respect. Then I found out that they impeached me twice. And I certainly, even to this moment, I can do whatever I want if I want. They've done some very bad things. You just mentioned it. It was just mentioned in the form of a question. What they did, very illegal what they did. Many illegal things. But I view the presidency as a very sacred position. Very sacred.
0: And so I'll say again, folks, if you understand politics, and I understand most, 9 out of 10 people don't. You listen to a candidate and you believe for the most part what you want to believe. And that's why Trump said it at the time. Lock her up. In my opinion, he was never going to do that. Ever. That's just not who he is. It was red meat for you, the base. And then once he got in office, you move forward. And that's that. And that's exactly, history's on my side. That's exactly what happened. Let's go to line four, Tom in New Jersey. Good morning, Tom. What's on your mind?
7: All right. I'm going to start with this statement, the insanity of it all. We have a man in New York City that cannot stand the United States. He cannot stand and hates the NYPD, but yet the NYPD is forced to protect this garbage. It doesn't matter if he's a mayor. That's his title. That's all I see it as. It's just a title. Everything he says and he does is a front. He has his own agenda. And the United States is in quicksand. And it's just getting worse.
0: Thank you for the call. Let's go to line three. Simon in Brooklyn. Simon, what's on your mind?
8: Yeah, I was talking before.
0: Simon, I do apologize. I forgot. See, unfortunately, the Midnight Show is national, so I have to hit certain times for the affiliates, or my mic will be shut off automatically, and that's why I had to hurry up and cut you off, and so I apologize. Go ahead.
8: Not a problem. No one wants to see anybody hurt, and I heard what you put on before. It's scary. But all these months, the last 8 months, Jews couldn't walk the subways. They can't. Correct. They get assaulted. Hundreds of Correct. Incidents. We never had this before.
0: And it's horrible.
8: I'm a personal woman who went on the thing, and I mean, every day, and there were stabbings and assaulting, and maybe no one wants, that doesn't make it true, that doesn't make that the mayor should get hurt. No one should get hurt, but I think it's so out of hand. We got to get the imams, the rabbis, the priests to calm down this crazy hate, and because it's so out of hand. You know, it's like we don't want to see something really bad going on, and we got to get the communities together and stop this hate. And it could be done.
0: You know what, Simon? I don't know how we're gonna lower the temperature. Mamdani keeps playing these stupid games with his rhetoric, and people are becoming angrier and angrier and angrier. And we saw it play out tonight. Pitch black dark, anything could happen, and they're rushing the officers assigned to protect him. They're all in plain clothes. They're rushing to get him to the vehicle, walking mighty fast, because his safety was in danger. And I don't say that lightly, was in danger tonight. So I don't know how we lower the temperature, Simon.
8: I think that we can do it. We're Americans, and we have to lower the, I mean, we have a Sam Piker saying 9/11. was a good thing, and he should be put in jail for that. There's a thing called freedom of speech, but he insulted 3,000 dead bodies or jumping out of the buildings and families. That's a crime. It's like, come on, what happened to America? We got to get our acts together.
0: Simon, it's not a crime. It's stupid. It's horrible. It's stupid. He's a despicable human being. What crime is it, Simon?
8: It's a crime. You know, they say sticks and stones will break my bones.
0: Right. So in other words, it's not a crime. Hey, but thank you for the call, Simon. Greatly appreciate it. It is time for a break. We are coming right back.
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15: January 3rd, 1973. New York Governor Nelson Rockefeller decides to urge the state legislature to shift away from a treatment-based response to drug crimes and impose strict incarceration policies instead. But the law's effects on actual drug abuse was checkered. In 2004, then-New York Governor George Pataki signed new laws scaling back the harshest measures of the Rockefeller laws. And that's history.
9: If you missed Dominic Carter, here's what you missed.
0: A rare Senate appearance of two Supreme Court judges on Capitol Hill at a Senate hearing asking for $230 million to fund security after facing heightened security threats. And this comes as these threats are at an alarming high. We'll break it all down. But I want to start with this. I want to speak from the heart for a moment. We see your phone calls coming in, and I really want to speak from the heart. 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Especially if I see two or three on a single block. No matter where I go, it's something that makes me feel real good. And I say this as someone who has been a seasoned traveler all over the world. 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
1: And back to your telephone calls, 800-848-9222. Lance, line two, Galloway, New Jersey. Good morning, Lance.
2: Hey, gracious. Good morning, Dominic. Thank you very much for trying to be a calm, linear thinker and telling people to literally lower the thermostat down like a radiator key. This place is ready to blow a gasket. But you bring out a very clear point that Madami does things to feed red meat to his base, and then he goes about and he thinks that it's okay, that he's just too cavalier. And unfortunately, Pretty Boy is going to, you know, it's just jeopardizing not only the New York City Police Department, but the sanity and the safety of the people of New York. And here's another thing. Tonight in Michigan, the guy Al Said said the same thing. He says he wishes that Trump would come here so he could show everybody how much he's hated. I mean, when a politician can actually say what he says about hate and stuff like that, that is just like, I hate to say it, it's like sleeper cells just opening up like sinkholes and everybody's falling in.
1: Hey, Lance, I hear you, but I think that that he was trying to flush.
2: Bait him. Absolutely.
1: He was trying to bait him. That's the word I'm looking for.
2: That's it, man.
1: That's the word
2: That's what I'm saying. You're a linear thinker. But the thing is, it's like a radiator key. And I don't care if you get the rabbis, the mullahs, whoever. You have fanatics that are putting themselves like they're storming the Bastille. And it's very, very dangerous. And I got news for you. The innocent will always shed more blood than the provocateurs. That's all I can tell you, Dominic. I wish you the very, very best. And listen, last thing, Dominic. I know it's Barry White is Mr. Blaze, but you got to be Al Green. Because that way you guys can still be colorful when you do your little segue of laughing at each other. And I think that's the way it is, buddy. Have a great night.
1: Well, thank you. Thank you for the call, Lance. And so, you know, I'm looking at another headline here. Six-year-old boy yells F-U-B after shooting a teacher in the chest in disturbing body cam video. So it bears repeating, and I'm just getting this information right now. Six-year-old boy yells F-U-B after shooting a teacher in the chest and disturbing body cam video. Unreal. Unreal, unreal, unreal. I'm trying to get the details on this, and we have little time left. Let's go to Fran, line one, and the person also said, don't care if I go to jail. And so, wait, I'm trying to find out where this happened. Newport News, Virginia. Wow. Fran, Massapequa, line one, what's on your mind?
3: Terrible, terrible news, terrible news. Listen, it's really just weird, you know what I mean? Because if you think about it, here's a guy who hates everything about New York, everything about America. He hates the police, defund the police. And, of course, who is the ones that saved the guy or saved his life or whatever you had described? I was in the car, so I didn't really know about it until I heard you. But it's just amazing that, you know, it's just amazing that, you know, the good always has to suffer and the evil is evil. So they're doing evil things all the time, so they're happy. You know what I mean? The evil people. But the good people got to sit back. And I just want to every Jewish person in America that votes Democrat or even in New York that voted for Mandami, how can you live with yourself? Really? Is it to the point where you hate Donald Trump that much? You hate a person that much that you would ruin everything around you? Is that what the hate is? I mean, I didn't like Obama, but I would never hurt anybody or I would never ruin things around me. I didn't like Clinton, but I would never be like the Democrats. It's undone. I don't know. There's no answers. It's way too far.
1: I hear you, Fran. I hear you. I got to step in because I'm out of time. So, again, nothing happened to the mayor, but his security detail had to pick up their pace, rushing to get him into the vehicle. It's been a rough night for the mayor, for the citizens of this city, and I am back at 3 p.m. Eastern.
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5: I'm Gloria Chapa. France is suspending the use of stun grenades by riot police as they continue to face off with demonstrating high school students throughout the country. Reporter Brad Gibson is in Paris.
6: France's student protests are growing with 6,600 arrests in the last 2 weeks. A 15-year-old lost a hand during a protest in Lens after picking up a smoke bomb. Students are being joined by parents and teachers with complaints of teacher shortages, overcrowded classrooms, and deteriorated buildings. Teacher Victoria Lynn Barreo.
7: They're very well spoken about their demands. The classes are overcrowded. The timetables are horrible. The material conditions in which they've been learning are very poor.
6: Unions are demanding action with further protests expected. Brad Gibson at the Foreign Desk in Paris for the Worldwide News Network.
5: Tennessee death row inmate Krista Pike is said to be angry and confused after surviving an execution attempt by the state. Tennessee correctional officials tried to administer 2 lethal doses of pentobarbital to Pike on September 30th. A judge said she would issue an order to the state to save evidence from the botched execution. A Texas man who fatally shot a convenience store clerk has been put to
7: very well spoken about their demands. The classes are overcrowded. The timetables are horrible. The material conditions in which they've been learning are very poor.
6: Unions are demanding action with further protests expected. Brad Gibson at the Foreign Desk in Paris for the Worldwide News Network.
5: Tennessee death row inmate Krista Pike is said to be angry and confused after surviving an execution attempt by the state. Tennessee correctional officials tried to administer 2 lethal doses of pentobarbital to Pike on September 30th. A judge said she would issue an order to the state to save evidence from the botched execution. A Texas man who fatally shot a convenience store clerk has been put to death. Jamal Howard is the 30th person executed in the U.S. this year. He's the first since Tennessee's failed attempt to administer the lethal injection to Krista Pike. Howard was convicted of killing Vicky Swartout in a store robbery caught on surveillance video. The FDA says its safety review of one of the most commonly used medications in abortions will go into next year. Mifepristone was approved in 2000, with the FDA repeatedly reaffirming the pill's safety and effectiveness. Since President Trump returned to the White House, anti-abortion groups and allies in Congress have pushed the administration to review the pill, hoping to restrict its use. Workers have removed signs at the British consulate in East Jerusalem after Israel ordered it shut. Israel ordered the consulate to be closed and for diplomats to leave the city after Britain's plans to impose sanctions on settlements in the West Bank. Britain is considering expelling Israeli diplomats from the Israeli embassy in the UK in response. Isaias is now the first named hurricane of the Atlantic hurricane season. It's clocking maximum sustained winds of 75 miles per hour and could make landfall along the northern Gulf Coast by Friday night. News Nation meteorologist Jake Dalton is keeping tabs from Baton Rouge.
8: And up to Category 2 potentially by 7 o'clock tomorrow night with winds of 100 miles per hour. And check this out, early Friday morning still calling for a higher end Category 2 with 110 mile per hour winds. Only 1 mile per hour away from a Category 3. So they're still forecasting the potential for this to be near major hurricane status.
5: Ukrainian President Volodymyr Zelensky is calling the latest wave of Russian attacks as one of its most vile strikes. At least 32 people were killed and damaged industrial facilities and energy infrastructure. This is the Worldwide News Network.
0: 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Just the facts.
5: The manhunt is underway for the man police believe pushed a woman and baby off a 15th floor balcony in the Bronx early Tuesday morning. The fall is being investigated as a homicide, and police are looking for the victim's ex-boyfriend as a person of interest. Witnesses say Nathalie Ramirez was found holding her 8-month-old baby lying on the ground in the back of the building, and that may have helped save the baby's life. The baby girl is fighting for her life at the hospital as friends and neighbors remember her mother.
9: She was a beautiful person, happy, go lucky. I never seen her sad. Everybody loved her. She was such a good person. When you think of her, you think of her smile.
5: Protesters are gathering across the city to mark 3 years since the October 7th attack in Israel. In Morningside Heights, pro-Palestinian demonstrators once again made their presence known at the gates of Columbia University. Outside of City Hall, organizers claim Mayor Mamdani has been capitulating to Zionist pressures. Students also walked out of class at NYU demanding the university shut down its campus in Tel Aviv. At the same time, supporters of Israel held several morning events across the boroughs, along with a ceremony at Union Square Park, calling for peace. Transit advocates in North Jersey are pushing to expand the Hudson Bergen Light Rail. It currently stretches 17 miles from North Bergen to Bayonne and transports 55,000 daily riders. Congressman Rob Menendez.
10: It's long overdue for an expansion. It's called the Hudson Bergen Light Rail, but does not go into Bergen County.
5: Menendez and the group Hudson County Complete Streets are asking Governor Sherrill and New Jersey Transit to extend service across Route 440 in Jersey City toward Newark and into Bergen County. And they say it can be paid for by using existing state funds. Your forecast from the 77 WABC Weather Center. Clear overnight with lows of 57, sunny and breezy for your Thursday with highs of 75. I'm Gloria Chapa for 77 WABC News.
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13: What a nightmare! So now we've got AI agents that don't just answer your questions. 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What a nightmare. But when the machine starts making decisions for you, that's when I want a human being involved. 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What a nightmare.
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0: With Walter Sterling.

My Midnight Misfits. An American Airlines plane over Texas, appropriately, was forced to land because not enough of their bathrooms are working. Details coming up. Plus, on Mars, more evidence of a long-ago lost civilization. Details coming up. And my printer is printing two-sided, which is the most annoying thing possible. All of that and you in just seconds from the other side of midnight.

0: plus a professional debriefing on Iran in just seconds from Edward Jones. One fact, simple, not a lot of Fox jargon, just the facts, ma'am. And you, I got a phone number, we can talk at any time. Plus, I need a piece of information from you when you call. I believe that you, as a talk show listener, have the right to make requests. I don't know why other hosts don't do this. Cousin Brucey takes requests. It seems to have worked well for him. I'll give you two choices. You can either request this.
1: How many refugees has Poland taken?
2: Zero.
1: And you're proud of that?
2: If you are asking me, if you are asking me about Muslims' illegal immigration, none, not even one will come to Poland. Not even one if it's illegal.
0: All right, so that's cut number one. You can request cut number one. That goes on for a little while, but it's highly entertaining. Dominik Krasiński. He's a member of the Polish parliament. Dominik Krasiński, a member of the Polish parliament. That was cut number one. When you call in, you can request cut number one or cut number two.
3: Why do you support immigration?
4: Because I want my future daughter to be alive, not raped and killed. Is that enough? Is that a good reason?
3: In Poland, Poland is quite a protected country from immigration.
4: What do you mean quite? It's zero. We don't have illegal migrants. It's not quite protected. We did not let them in. None. Zero. Zero.
3: It's because you are afraid of what you're
4: becoming. No, we're not afraid. We're smart. We are brave men. Look at me. I'm not afraid of anything. We are brave. We are strong. We are not politically correct. We take care of our families.
0: So when you call in, you can request cut one or cut two. I've long believed that this is an opportunity most professional talk show hosts have completely ignored, which is a mistake. 800-848-9222, 800-848-9222 with Walter Sterling. Yeah, so I'm printing, right? And I'm so happy with my new printer. Nothing affects our happiness, yours, mine, more than the printer. There are a handful of the elites, maybe 1%, who have never dealt with the printer. They have an assistant or many secretaries or people who are afraid of them who will print stuff for them. They don't know how to print. They have no idea. But if they did know, they would learn that the printer doesn't work. Doesn't matter where. Apple has missed, on purpose, a very smart opportunity, which is to make a great printer. Phones, that's very nice. Laptops, desktops. Yes, I'm an Apple guy. I remember something deep, deep in the technology ozone, way down there. You go down, you see the C. Fran ones, and you see the Radio Shack, and Sears used to make their own computer. In 1988, 87, Apple made a printer. They made a printer. It was a dot matrix printer. And then a few years later, they made a laser printer, a black laser printer. That only cost $6,000. And that was the end of it. They didn't make any printers after that. Either there was no money in it, or they could not make the customer base happy because all printers are trouble. Now I got this new printer, laser printer. I love this thing. Makes beautiful prints. But then tonight, yesterday it developed a personality of its own. Yesterday, I printed out a bunch of stuff. I went to the printer and it was laughing at me. There was nothing there. There was paper in the printer. I had done everything right, darn it. And it didn't print. I got lucky. And I turned it off and on, and then it printed. Simple solution. Those are never available to me. Then, tonight, I go to the printer, and it was printing. And it was printing the most annoying way, two-sided printing. I don't know what genius came up with this, but all on its own. Maybe it was an AI thing. Maybe it was AI taking over. Maybe it's AI taking over. All on its own, it was printing on two sides. Inconsistently. Some things it was printing on two sides and other things it was not. Well, when you have to do a show like this, and from time to time you look at something to flirt with facts, And believe me, there's nobody who does talk radio who has all facts. It's all flirting. You do a 3 or 4 hour radio show every day, you don't have 10 people with footnotes. You don't have a team of people. Unlike TV, a producer in radio is a guy who has to get to his class by 10 a.m. in a completely different world. Well, now I have two-sided printing, there to exhaust me. But there are no good printer stories. There are many videos online that you can use to amuse yourself. Many videos online of people when they're done with their printer, they take it to the backyard and they smash it. You can see them smashing it, hammers, saws, just throwing it on the ground. And that's how I got rid of my last one. I took it out to the driveway and I threw it to the ground as hard as I could. Now I have the new printer, which is a laser printer, and I really like it. So far, so good, except for the two-sided printing. Yes, I knew how to stop it, but man, it's like with TV. I got a new Fire Stick. I got a new Fire Stick from Amazon, and it's working well, and it gives me a new menu and new update. Anytime tech says, do you want an update? The answer is no. You never want an update because it won't work. And then you'll have to call a guy, and you don't know a guy. And if it's at home, there are no guys. But this is what it did. And it took me a long time to figure out how to get rid of this. It was showing the picture, and there was the audio, and I didn't ask for closed captioning. Don't want closed captioning. The rest of my family seems to have problems. They want the closed. I don't. It was something much worse. Have you ever had this? A voice was describing everything that was on the screen. A voice was saying, now he goes over to the bureau, opens the drawers slowly, takes out yellow socks. I'm like, at first I thought it was a bit. Then it was not a bit. It was doing this with every channel, every picture. Has that ever happened to you? That took up 2 hours of my life to fix that. This is how you and I spend our day. First, we spend our day inserting passwords that we've forgotten. I know there's software that will remember it. I know about the notebooks, writing down things in notebooks. For some reason, all of those memory-saving devices have eluded me, Walter Sterling. Completely eluded me. Therefore, every time I go anywhere online, it asks for my password. And again and again, and then it says, did you forget your password? And the answer is yes. Well, if the email attached to this app is the same as the email you're entering, we will send you an email of your password. And I never get it right. How much of my day do I spend putting in passwords? At least half of my day, Matt. At least half of my day I put in passwords. This is how we spend our time. Then when you go to a supermarket or a store, are you a member of our club? Well, yes, I am. What's your phone number? And you give them a phone number, but you realize that you joined that club a year before your current phone number, and it wants your old phone number. You don't remember your old phone number. This is how we spend our day. Then, if you call AAA, you need a tire changed. Are you a member? Yes. What's your phone number? You give it to them. Oh, that's expired. I'm really sorry. Well, will you come out and fix it? Yes, but we have to charge you. What do you mean you have to charge me? I'm renewing my membership. Yes, but after you renew your membership, because you have a problem, you have to wait a week before you can use it to solve your problem. I'm not kidding. That's happened to us. The AAA has expired, and they're not going to send anybody out for a week. It's like a holding period. They know the scam. They know you get in trouble. You join AAA real fast. They're not going to help you. You have to wait a week or 2 weeks or something before they will help you in AAA with a renewal. I know. This is how we spend our day. Then there are those stores where I get points, I get discount points, and it's only for the next purchase, the next CVS. Yes, all the $400 off your next purchase. Well, what about this purchase? No, it's for your next purchase. $400 off. I would say that my primary asset is CVS receipts. Those endlessly long receipts, that's my primary asset. It's for the next visit to CVS. This is how we spend our day. This is, if you're honest, isn't this how you spend your day? Trying to find the discount, trying to find the discount card, trying to put in the password, trying to make the printer work, trying to get the app to work, needs to be renewed. What do you mean needs to be renewed? Needs an update. Anything I want to do always needs to be updated. And don't even get me started on dealing with the school system. Don't get me started on dealing with the IEP. And then yesterday we had a horrible experience with a vet. At any point here, have I said to you, well, you know, I spent most of my day preparing my giant radio show? No, because I have to get through all of this crap. How much of your day is spent just getting through the crap? The check engine light, the funny noise on the left wheel, the call from the school wanting a form filled out. It'd be hard to describe how many times I have filled out the same form. Don't you talk to me about repetition. Think about repetition in life. The repetition in life is, how many times have I filled out this form? How many times is that sound going to be coming from under the hood? How many times have I had to ask the kid to come and mow the lawn? I just want to get up and have everything go from A to B to C with almost none of my involvement. Is that a reasonable goal? Or is this the American tradition? Is this the American ritual? Is this what we do? I don't believe Da Vinci did this. I don't think at any time did Leonardo da Vinci have to deal with passwords. In fact, I'm sure of it. And I'll bet you 100 years from now, we will not have to deal with passwords. It's all sitting here for us. Walter Sterling, 800-848-9222. It's a live phone line for you. You get to make a request. It's exciting. The Other Side of Midnight from the Red Apple Audio Networks.
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2: But those are the daily challenges. That's what you and I actually have to deal with. What do you have to deal with today? It's not the mega issues. It's not the meta issues.
3: What happened in Congress? You know, AOC said something stupid.
2: Really? Is that what we're running with today? That's where we're going?
3: There's going to be a Vivaswamy in Ohio. Might be winning a governor. Might be doing all right.
2: Oh, okay. But I have to make the printer work. I have to make the ATM work. I've got to deal with that sound in the car. And the endless battle with the dishwasher. No, not getting it to work, but getting any of my daughters to empty it. Getting any of my daughters to fill it. Why don't you fill the dishwasher? No, I did it 2 days ago. Yeah, but these are all your dishes. No, I did it 2 days ago. I'm too tired. I'm going to go to bed now. You know, 3 p.m. I'm too tired. I want a grilled cheese. Right, but I want you to empty the... I want you to fill the dishwasher. I need a grilled cheese. What kind of cheese do we have? We have American cheese. And do we have that monster cheese? We don't have any monster cheese, no. These are our challenges. In a serious subject, yet again, there was another tragic situation of a postpartum woman who was depressed and attacked her children, knifed her kid, her daughter, in the stomach, and knifed her husband. They didn't die, but she seriously injured her husband and her daughter, and I think two of her daughters. That happened last night. This is the third one I know of in a very short period of time where a woman attacks her family, this time didn't kill her daughters, didn't kill her husband, but seriously injured them. And, oh, gee, the memory of childhood of your mother running at you with a knife. That's going to be a spectacular, that'll be a great Christmas story.
4: So what do you remember about Christmas?
2: I remember when my mother ran at me with a knife, pierced my stomach. I was 4 days in the hospital and 2 weeks in rehab, and I couldn't go back to school for a year. That's what I remember from my mother.
4: Yeah.
2: Well, why did she do that?
4: She was depressed.
2: All right. I'm going to present to you the Walter Sterling solution to this. Because I've studied all of these carefully, because it's a very unusual and horrible thing. But there are also millions of women who have postpartum depression who do not attempt to kill their children. And they do not attack their husbands with knives. If you know your wife is sick, guys, if you know your wife is sick, really sick, and she can't do anything, and she needs help, getting food, medicine, watching the kids, to the point where you might not be able to leave the house because you got to watch the kids. They're little, and it's not about her attacking them. It's just you want to be there if they need food, clothing, shelter, and you want to make sure your wife understands that you appreciate that she's sick, right? Therefore, you're responsible in the house when your wife is sick. If she doesn't feel well, if she's not doing well, you do what you have to do to make her life easier. You do what you have to do to make it simpler for her. And you do what you have to do to make the kids feel secure. And that's if she has a virus. That's if she threw up yesterday. That's if she has a really, really, really bad case of bronchitis. You're there to help. And you probably don't leave the house. If you got kids under 12, you don't leave the house. You're taking care of those kids. You need something, you get it delivered. You need something right away, you get it delivered from Walmart. And that's how you can guarantee that you won't actually get it at any time soon, but you'll feel good. You'll feel as though you've done all that you can do. But if a mom is suffering from postpartum depression, and there's a dad in the house, I believe, I'm sure, dad is responsible for her actions. Whatever she does in a postpartum state, in a psychotic state, and the dad is there watching the kids, he's there watching the kids. His job is to make sure the kids are safe and that the wife is secure and doesn't pick up a knife and knife the family or pick up a gun and gun the family in Texas. I say the father is responsible. If there's a postpartum depressed mom, clear to everybody, this woman's in a lot of trouble. She's challenged. She's in trouble. And you got a 3-year-old and a 6-year-old and an 8-year-old. Would you leave the house? Would you leave the house with her? No, you wouldn't. You wouldn't leave the house if she had a stomach virus with a 3-, 4-, and 7-year-old. You wouldn't, because you'd be too afraid of her passing out, getting sick, and the kids getting scared, and the kids needing things, because mom couldn't get it for them. You'd stay home. You'd call in, say, I'm not going in today. I'm taking care of my wife. That's what you would do. You'd be responsible for the situation in the house. That would be your job. If the wife has postpartum depression, and there's the husband, whatever she does, knowing her mental state, whatever she does, he's responsible for. It's his responsibility. If she takes out a knife and starts to attack the kids, how'd she get the knife, Dad? Why would she have had a knife? Did you grab it from her? Did you do whatever you had to do to get it? Doesn't matter. Dad's responsible. Dad should have secured the weapons when he knows that she's nuts. I look at those stories and I'm like, well, there was a dad there. How come the dad let the mom have a knife? That's what was happening in the latest one. She had a knife next to her. He saw it and he didn't remove it. She wasn't even holding it the first time he saw her. It was sitting on a table. He could have removed it and should have. And I say it was his responsibility. It was Dad's responsibility. Walter Sterling at 800-848-9222. The Other Side of Midnight from the Red Apple Audio Networks. Edward Jones, bon vivant, political analyst. Did I say politics? I've thrown you all away. Our friend and her. It was sitting on a table. He could have removed it and should have. And I say it was his responsibility. It was Dad's responsibility. Walter Sterling at 800-848-9222. The Other Side of Midnight from the Red Apple Audio Networks. Edward Jones, bon vivant,

0: Neither side is shooting at each other, although the Iranians are still plunking at ships in the Gulf, but they're not shooting at our warships, which is good news. But at any rate, I just wanted to touch base with you something a little different during this pause that refreshes. What's going on in Iraq really is interesting to me, especially in the last week. You know, last week, Monday, the U.S. forces left Iraq. They departed after 12 years, Operation Inherent Resolve. And the U.S. left. Iran, the Iraqi militias, there are three militias there that are part of Iran's axis of resistance. And they've misbehaved quite a bit. They actually helped us when we were in Iraq, our military, but these are three militias there that they stayed with the guns. And the ISIS, the Islamic State of Iraq and Syria, remember ISIS? They wanted to establish a caliphate out there. These were the guys that beheaded people. You remember them. They're a shadow of themselves right now, but the vacuum created by our troops leaving, they're starting to act up. There's about 500 to 1,000 of them left. And by the way, there's about 6,000 of them in Iraqi prisons, okay, which they've got to deal with. So they're a friend of the U.S., Iraq, okay, and they're also a friend of Iran, so it's kind of tenuous, but they are our friend. And the foreign minister there, asked publicly for help. That the troops were leaving, maybe we could give them intelligence, logistics support, and drones. So, you know, this is something to watch because, as I said, they're allied with Iran. They're part of the axis of resistance. And, oh, by the way, they shot drones at Saudi Arabia's east-west pipeline.
1: Who did?
0: The Iraqi militias.
1: The Iraqis shot. Wait. The Iraqis shot drones.
0: At Saudi Arabia's east-west pipeline.
1: That's what I thought you said. So yes. Iraq shot drones at Saudi Arabia. Iraq, our ally. Saudi Arabia, our sort of ally. They shot drones at Saudi Arabia. When was this?
0: That's right. That's right. Yes, that's right. That's why this is so complicated.
1: Right. When was this? Yeah. When did that happen?
0: This happened on, September 21st, I believe is the date. I'd have to check that, but it was recently. It was recently.
1: And what did the Saudis say about this?
0: Well, the Saudis were, you know, they really couldn't do anything against them per se. At the same time, they were coming to the U.S. asking for more help for direct attacks from the IRGC in Iran. The IRGC and the Houthis were hitting them and hitting civilian targets in Saudi Arabia. So they had their hands full there. And so the Iraqi militias just popped a few drones out at their pipeline. But they've been doing this for a long, long time. I mean, this has been going on, you know. But at any rate, this is really something to watch and to see what's going to happen now in this vacuum. And ISIS right now is a shadow, as I said. They're only 500 to 1,000 fighters, but they are looking to move into our new ally, Syria, which was formerly an Al Qaeda stronghold. You remember them, and the new president of President al-Sharaa of Syria, which is our new friend. He was at the White House 2 weeks ago, Trump took Syria off the terrorist list. So they've got this new president who's sort of acting democratically, and that's Syria. So this is really what is stirring up. It's given me some time to actually look at it, because I've been, as you know, here on the show, really we've all been looking at the U.S.-Iran. But there's, as I said, there are eight combatants there.
1: We're interested in U.S.-Iran to know when it's going to end.
0: Well, again, I just say what I said last night. I have no idea. I don't think anybody knows when this is going to end. The diplomacy is at a standstill. The shooting is at a standstill. And I think it's whichever side blinks right now is the next round. Whichever side blinks first, if U.S. Trump decides to start shooting,

0: again, and Iran picks it up. Netanyahu, Israel is sitting on the sidelines. They're keeping the powder dry. As soon as the U.S. starts, if the U.S. starts, Israel will come right in with us on this. But Israel still has its hands full with.
1: I asked.
0: They want to finish the job.
1: Israel always has its hands full. I was last night. We talked to Lydia Carroll. Lydia Carroll, a resident of Tel Aviv, and I asked her. What do the Israelis feel about Donald Trump? How do they feel about Donald Trump? And I'm going to play that cut because it was amazing what she said. But what she said was, Israelis love Donald Trump. Every Israeli loves Donald Trump. He's the greatest president ever. And it was good to hear that, considering we're spending a lot of money defending them and protecting them and always will. But there was no hesitation in her voice. It was like, yes, Donald Trump is the best friend Israel ever had. Well, you're the best friend we've ever had. Edward Jones, I appreciate you being on the other side of midnight. Thank you very much. 800-848-9222, 800-848-9222. Hey, guys, remember I said about that clip from last night about the Israelis and the president? Let's find that, and let's play that when you pull it out. Thank you, Edward. 800-848-9222 is my phone number. 800-848-9222. Yes, we're friends with Syria now, and I always like to look at what does it take to become a citizen of a given country? What has to happen to become a citizen of a given country? Because there's always, they're coming here, and, you know, we let millions of immigrants come in without vetting, without registering, without asking for permission, millions. You want to go live in Syria? What? No. Of course you don't want to go live in Syria, but I always like to look at what countries demand of the countries that we don't want to live in. You ready? If you want to become a Syrian citizen, you're automatically a Syrian citizen if your biological father is Syrian, regardless of where you were born. Under traditional law, mothers cannot pass citizenship to their children unless the father is unknown or stateless and the child is born in Syria. A mom doesn't have the power to make her child a Syrian, needs to have dad do it. Then, by marriage, a foreign woman who marries a Syrian man can apply for Syrian citizenship after meeting specific residency and administrative requirements. It's not automatic. Woman marries a Syrian man, not automatic to become a citizen. The general rules of naturalization. You have to have 5 consecutive years of legal residency in Syria to become a citizen of Syria. And this is my favorite. You have to demonstrate Arabic literacy and fluency. You have to speak Arabic. You have to read Arabic fluently to become a citizen of Syria. You have to maintain full legal capacity, good conduct, clean health, and criminal record, and have a legitimate source of income and self-support. That's if you want to live in Syria. In Canada, you have to live there for 4 years. Now, about Ellis Island. If they came to Ellis Island, there's a part of that process that maybe you didn't know, because it's amazing. I found this out. Stunning. Before people came from Europe to Ellis Island, they were vetted by the ship companies that brought them. The companies that brought them here made sure they were healthy, had a place to go, had a job before they'd bring them to the United States on their ships. The shipping companies that brought people from Europe, Europeans, which would be people from Europe, before they bring them here, they had to make sure they met United States requirements to apply for citizenship, which means they had to have an address here, they had to have a job here, they had to be healthy, they had to have a means of support, a sponsor, all of that was done by the shipping companies before they came to Ellis Island. Ellis Island wasn't a big kumbaya, wonderful to see you. There was a tremendous amount of vetting before those people got on the ship, and that was very practical for the shipping companies, because if they were turned away at Ellis Island, if they were not allowed in ultimately at Ellis Island, the shipping company had to take them home at their own expense. Therefore, they were highly motivated. Highly motivated. Now, we have today a mess. We have the highest number of people with measles that we've had since 1991. There's a new epidemic wave of measles. The primary way that you and I stay healthy is we avoid people who are sick. Pretty good way to get sick is to hang around people who are sick. Pretty good way to get sick is to get on an airplane with bad air circulation. You will get a, you take a 3-hour flight on most of those airlines, you will get off the plane sick. Next day you'll go, God, I feel terrible today. Well, you got it on the airplane. But that's because you're in a closed space with the same air running around. Therefore, you get sick. Millions of people of all races, all creeds, came into the United States over the past 4 years, not vaccinated, not vaccinated, with a variety of diseases that are from childhood, from birth, that are later in life, but full of disease because they did not get vaccinated and they were not required to get vaccinated at that time to get into our country. I believe now you'd have to get vaccinated. Meanwhile, you and I had to get COVID vaccines, would lose jobs, would not allowed into restaurants, would not allowed into schools unless we could have that stupid little card that said we had a vaccine. Come over the border from Mexico, come over the border from Canada, no problem. Just come on in. Primary way people get sick is they hang out with people who are sick. And that's the situation now. We have millions of people who are not vaccinated, and therefore, we have a big increase in people with measles. The big challenge is if you get measles, I hope you're a kid, because a kid, it'll go away in 10 days. If you're not a kid, it's not going to go away. You could get it. It lives inside you for a long time, and it's fatal for grown-ups. For most people, the only time it's fatal is for an adult. It's much worse with adults. I remember my dad got it. He was really sick. But congratulations. We have a new wave of people who have measles. I'm Walter Sterling. I'm here every night from 1 a.m. to 5 a.m. It's the only big all-night show in American radio. It is always live. We don't believe in best ofs. We believe that best ofs are criminal, that any radio station that runs a lot of best ofs, for example, their entire weekends, all their overnights, should lose their license, should not be allowed to have a license. You're running best ofs all night, all weekend? To me, it's an oxymoron. There's no such thing. There's no such thing as a best-of talk show. That's old fish. This is what Lydia Carroll, this is what Lydia Carroll in Tel Aviv said about Israelis and Donald Trump. This is Lydia Carroll, who lives in Israel, who's sharing information with us about facts and feelings from the horror show of October 7th, their 9/11, that they're still living in. It's not done. I have to ask you this question, which is, in Israel, the people of Israel, when President Trump became president, what are the feelings toward him?
2: Love him. Love him. Love him. I mean, posters, everything. They just love him. They don't even understand the second side of that debate.
1: Neither do I.
2: So that's...
1: Well, there you go. Now, let's make sure Mr. Katsimatidis gets that so he can give it to Donald Trump. And then the next time I say it'd be really good to have the president on my show, I've got like two questions I'd like to ask him. It might happen. Let's make sure that John gets that. And I think he'll probably decide to send it to President Trump, who's always looking for good news, always wants confirmation that he's a great man. And who wouldn't want that? 45 past the hour, 45 past the hour. I love this story. A DFW, a Dallas-bound flight, diverts due to a lack of working bathrooms on the plane. They have no working bathrooms. Listen to this. American Airlines flight going from Madrid to North Texas. And who does that? Who goes from Madrid to North Texas? If you're in Madrid, stay in Madrid. It was forced to land in New York. We got their toilets. It was forced to land in New York after six of the plane's eight bathrooms stopped working. And it was a Boeing 777. It's a huge plane. Was carrying nearly 300 passengers when it declared an urgent alert to land. American Airlines said the aircraft landed normally, redeparted for DFW following maintenance inspection. Let's see. Six of the eight restrooms didn't work. American Airlines said the aircraft made a normal landing in New York. We never want to disrupt our passengers' travel plans and apologize for the inconvenience. Well, what we don't know, American Airlines did not say what caused the plumbing problems on board the airplane. Could be the buffet they had at the airport. It's possible. Seven of the restrooms didn't work, and therefore they felt the need to land. And then they said they were going to do things. Well, you know what they were going to do. They were just going to empty the bathrooms, probably spray some Windex around the fixtures and go. I don't know. They come up with stupid reasons that they have to land planes or not go. One of them, I sat there for 2 hours on a runway because one of the arms on one of the seats in coach was broken. It would not stay straight. It just fell down. Didn't come off, but it just was falling down. One arm in coach, and the pilot would not take off. She would not leave. I said, what? What? And she said, you don't understand. If there's an emergency and flight attendants and you have to run through this airplane, you're going to use those arms on those chairs in coach to support yourself. And if one of them isn't there where you think it is in the darkness and the smoke and you go for it, you're going to fall down, you're going to trip, you're going to hurt yourself. Those, all of the arms on the airplane in coach, all of the arms have to be firm. They have to be working. We waited 2 hours for maintenance people to get on that plane and fix one lousy arm on a seat. These are the things we experience. Those are my travel joys. How about you? 800-848-9222, 800-848-9222. 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
8: Hi, I'm retired NYPD Detective Vic Ferrari. And on tonight's episode of Confessions of a Retired Detective, find out how one South Bronx cop from the late 80s earned the nickname of Indiana Jones.

0: Confessions of a Retired NYPD Detective. Starring Vic Ferrari. On the other side of midnight.
1: Hey, Walter. On tonight's episode of Confessions of a Retired Detective, I'd like to talk about a South Bronx cop who earned the name of Indiana Jones. This guy was a very active South Bronx cop in the late 80s, early 90s, always making a lot of arrests, a lot of gun arrests. At one point, he and his partner confronted two guys with a shopping bag trying to run back into a building. Bad guy turned around and shot his partner in the bulletproof vest. He returned fire. On another occasion, this guy had just finished doing it at midnight. He's on his way home from work. He's driving along the service road of the Major Deegan Expressway. He stops at a light. It's first thing in the morning. He's just waiting for the light to change. Two guys walk up on either side of the car with guns. And the guy in the driver says, "Get out." Now, he had just purchased the car. He didn't want to part with it. So he slowly got out of the car. And as soon as he stepped out of the car, he pulled his little five-shot 38, stuck it in the bad guy's stomach, and pulled the trigger a couple of times, which sent him to the ground. Now, the guy in the passenger side's got a gun. He starts firing over the roof. My buddy jumps down and starts firing through the inside of his car, and that guy gets away. But he got a kill under his belt. But more incredible what happened to this guy was, it's probably about the summer of 1989, the New York State Police was chasing a stolen car that had done a series of stick-ups along the I-95 corridor. My partner and I drove over by the Bartow Avenue exit, and by the time we got there, the stolen car had gotten off the exit at a high rate of speed, hit a bus shelter, which killed a woman, and they continued going until they hit a light post. Well, once they struck the light post, it was three or four of them, they bail out of the car like cockroaches, and they're running in different directions. This guy sees the whole thing go down. He stopped at a light with his wife and kids on the car. It's his day off, and he just can't let it go. He leaves his wife and kids in the car. He jumps out, and the bad guy had, as traffic had slowed to watch all this unfold, it was a traffic jam moving very slowly. The bad guy ran up the embankment of I-95, jumped on the back of a flatbed of an 18-wheeler, and jumped underneath a tarp of something. This guy saw what happened. It took him about another half mile to catch up to the truck, climbed onto the back of the truck, pulled the guy from underneath the tarp, gave him a couple of love taps for good luck, and then threw him off the side of the truck. Finally, he was able to flag down a couple of uniformed guys who placed the bad guy under arrest. This earned him, deservingly, the name of Indiana Jones. For more behind-the-scenes NYPD stories, be sure to check out my new book, NYPD, Behind the Blue Wall of Silence. Available on Amazon. I'm retired detective turned author Vic Ferrari with Walter Sterling on the other side of midnight.
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3: This is Lydia Carroll, who lives in Israel, who's sharing information with us about facts and feelings from the horror show of October 7th, their 9/11, that they're still living in. It's not done. I have to ask you this question, which is, in Israel, the people of Israel, when President Trump became president, what are the feelings toward him?
4: Love him. Love him. Love him. I mean, posters, everything. They just love him. They don't even understand the second side of that debate.
3: Neither do I.
4: So that's...
5: How many refugees has Poland taken?
6: Zero.
5: And you're proud of that?
6: If you are asking me, if you are asking me about Muslims' illegal immigration, none, not even one will come to Poland. Not even one if it's illegal. We took over 2 million Ukrainians who are working, who are peaceful in Poland. We will not receive even one Muslim because this is what we promised.
5: But I asked not about illegal immigrants. I asked about refugees. And Jean-Claude Juncker, the Commission President, says that you're racist. You sound proud of the fact that you haven't taken any refugees.
6: Of course, because this is what our people are expecting from our government. That's number one. This is why our government was elected. But this is why Poland is so safe. This is the reason why we have not even one terrorist attack. Look at the streets in Poland, and we can be called populists, nationalists, racists. I don't care. I care about my family and about my country.
5: Ms. Lokbil, I mean...
7: The lowest unemployment in European Union is Poland. The highest GDP after COVID in European Union is Poland. One of the lowest debts in European Union is Poland. So don't give us this rubbish about the need of educated immigration, as we heard yesterday. We don't need your doctors. We don't need your engineers. Take them all and pay for them. We don't need them. You know why? Because there's a zero terrorist attacks in Poland. Why? Because there is no illegal migration in Poland. So don't give me this look. Don't give me these arguments about the populism, because this is a fact. This is your data from Eurostat. So we don't need your engineers. We don't need your doctors. Take them. Do not teach us about democracy, because we know what the democracy is. So learn from Poland. Be like Poland.
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3: 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But coming up in just seconds, you and I are going to talk to a very special person. 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Hold on.
9: If I was professional, this wouldn't happen.
3: Here we go. All right, she was a preppy, went to private school, well-educated. Daddy had a great job. Mommy, well-educated. Lived in Los Angeles. And then at the age of about 32, she found out that she inherited strip clubs, that she was an heiress of strip clubs. And I had her on before, and we talked about her whole life. But this time, I just want to talk about the strip club part. I'd like to know from Laura Woods, what the hell is it like to walk in and suddenly be the boss of a strip club? Red Apple Audio Networks.
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12: I'm Gloria Chapa. Communities along the Gulf Coast are bracing for impact as Hurricane Isaias approaches. Bay County Emergency Services Director Austin Pugh is warning residents along the Florida Panhandle of what could be in store this weekend, if not sooner.
13: Our greatest concern is storm surge. National Weather Service guidance indicates the potential for 5 to 7 foot storm surge.
12: He says there is also concern about heavy rainfall, tropical force winds, and dangerous marine conditions. The FBI says it has thwarted a mass shooting plot at the Mall of America after a two-year undercover operation. 18-year-old Sheikhdoon Abdullahi Mohammed is in custody after allegedly buying an assault rifle from an undercover agent. Minnesota U.S. Attorney Dan Rosen says the rapid intervention stopped a potential tragedy before it could begin.
14: Here, because of their vigilance and diligence, they were able to detect a threat and disrupt it before the defendant carried out his intention to kill, in his words, maybe 30 to 60 people.
12: He is currently being held on federal terrorism charges. The World Health Organization is still trying to gather information regarding the death of a lab worker in Siberia. There have been reports out of Russia that the 28-year-old's death on October 2nd may have been from the plague. Tedros Ghebreyesus is the general director of the World Health Organization.
15: WHO has offered technical support related to plague and lab biosafety and biosecurity. And we don't yet have the full picture of this event, and we're not able to conduct a full risk assessment.
12: The Russian government has blamed pneumonia for her death, but also initially quarantined about 200 people. In baseball, three teams are advancing to the Final Four. The Milwaukee Brewers have just eliminated the San Diego Padres 3-1, as heard on Fox Sports 1.
16: He struck them out! And baseball's best team takes its step to the Final Four. The Milwaukee Brewers are right back in the National League Championship Series.
12: The Brewers will now face the Dodgers in the National League Championship Series. Los Angeles eliminated Atlanta earlier by a 3-1 score. And earlier, the Tampa Bay Rays ended the 2026 campaign for the New York Yankees with a 4-3 win. The Rays wait the winner of the Chicago-Cleveland series, with Chicago currently carrying a 2-1 lead in the best-of-five series. Thousands of students in Brazil marched in Rio de Janeiro protesting against the possibility of Flavio Bolsonaro winning the presidency. Bolsonaro got more votes than incumbent Luiz Inácio Lula da Silva in Brazil's first-round presidential election. Since neither candidate got more than 50%, there will be a runoff on October 25th. This is the Worldwide News Network. The season has ended for the New York Yankees. Tampa Bay Rays eliminated the Bronx Bombers from postseason play with a 4-3 win before a packed house in the Bronx. Anthony Volpe's home run to tie the game in the sixth was overturned after a fan caught the ball in the left field stands. Here's the official ruling as heard on TNT.
17: We have spectator interference. In addition, the left fielder would not have made the catch. Therefore, we have one run scoring and the batter runner is placed at second base.
12: Tampa Bay will play the winner of the Chicago-Cleveland series in the American League Championship Series. President Trump making some baseball news of his own tonight after being introduced at a rally in San Antonio by former pitcher and one-time Yankee Roger Clemens.
18: We're giving him the Presidential Medal of Freedom.
12: Clemens had a 24-year storied career but has never been voted into the Hall of Fame due to suspected use of performance-enhancing drugs. He told the crowd this medal supersedes anything else he would have received. The MTA is expanding its efforts to combat fare evasion by putting new entry points in subways that are harder to get around. The latest generation of gates use cameras and sensors to detect if someone pays before opening large entry doors. Governor Kathy Hochul.
19: Based on the results of this pilot, already we know that this will save ratepayers, taxpayers, nearly $100 million per year that otherwise was stolen in fares.
12: The MTA is planning to finish the next round of upgrades across the city by the end of the year. Jon Bon Jovi is the latest Garden State legend to get his image on a scratch-off ticket. The latest game from New Jersey Lottery will give players a chance at winning up to $200,000. Proceeds from the $5 tickets will support state employee pensions funds, as well as the JBJ Soul Foundation. Clear overnight with lows of 57, sunny and breezy for your Thursday with highs of 75. I'm Gloria Chapa for 77 WABC News.
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20: 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Quote, History of the World, Part 1. 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
1: Laurel Woods, on our list of flying saucers, weird stories, strange callers at 800-848-9222. One of the darkest moments of Laurel Woods' resume, of her CV, is not that she inherited strip clubs from her dad. That was definitely the high point. But I see here a set of call letters that would suggest that you worked at public radio.
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1: A local station that was an NPR station?
2: No, it wasn't. No, I've been interviewed on one, but that was it.
1: You're forgiven.
2: Yes, thank you.
1: I read it quickly. During the interview, did they say a lot of things that ended with, here, this is how they do it. Tonight we're speaking in studio with Laurel Woods. Laurel Wood had a traumatic experience at the age of 30 where she was forced by her police officer, her brutal police officer father, who arrested many, many minorities. We were very disturbed by this, very disturbed by this. How did you overcome, well, not so much the strip club part, but your father arresting many minorities, Laura? How did you deal with that? Is that how the interview went at public radio?
2: No, it would be great if it did, but no.
1: I'll tell you a quick story. Laurel Woods, who wrote Strip Club Heiress. I was consulting in San Francisco years ago, and there was one of the stars of the public radio station in San Francisco. I knew her through other work, Holly Kwan. And I said to Holly, why is it that everybody on public radio talks like this? I said, why? What is that? And she said, oh, that's how they tell us to talk. I said, you're kidding. She says, no. They actually believe that the audience is kind of dumb, and they tell us to speak very slowly so that we're understood. I said, you're kidding me. She said, no, that is like their policy. You must speak slowly.
2: That's hilarious. Oh, my God.
1: Is that great? Is that the best?
2: Yeah. God, I would never be good because I'm such a fast talker anyway.
1: Well, that's why we like you, Laura. We like Laura Woods. Now, she has an extraordinary life story, which she's already shared with us, and you can read about in her book, Strip Club Heiress. But tonight, I wanted to focus on the strip club part. I want to ask you some questions about being a proper, preppy, private school kid, suddenly finding herself managing strip clubs. That's what happened, right?
2: Yes, that is exactly what happened.
1: All right, so take us there, Laurel. Take us there. You were told by, I assume, a lawyer type or maybe your mom, you know, you're going to have to run this business. And then you showed up to run the business. Tell me about that first day.
2: Yeah, I mean, it was really rough because my dad and his current partner were arrested, and the money was just being depleted from the clubs because it's a cash business, you know, and the owners were gone. So everyone was stealing. And my dad was like, I need you to go in and manage the operations. And so I would go around. So I went to the clubs, all three clubs, with my dad's private investigators, Jack and Frank. They were kind of like my muscle, you know, because some of these managers in the clubs I had known since I was a little girl. And then here I am as a 32-year-old managing them. And they're all afraid for themselves because after the owners were arrested, you know, all the managers at the clubs had prior arrests, you know, for like gambling or concealed weapon or drugs. So they were also so afraid for themselves. And they all wanted raises. And one wanted a company car. And the guy, James, the one that wanted a company car, 2 months before my dad was arrested, he had stolen $200,000 from my dad. He just stopped making the cash deposits for a month. And so I was it was just a mess, and there was nothing on paper. So I hired employment attorneys, and we did at-will contracts to kind of get everything, you know, buttoned up, because they were also trying to get my dad and his partner for, you know, money laundering and tax evasion. And when I came back to the managers with these at-will agreements, they were just furious with me. You know, they didn't want anything on paper, and they were so upset that it was at will and there was like no contract. And I said, and I tried to explain to them, I said, you're at will employment right now, you know? And so it was just really tough. And I mean, I really learned pretty early on the hard way, you know, if it ain't broke, don't fix it. So I just let the clubs run the way that my dad had let them. I did incorporate the accountant, the strip club accountant, and we came up with new ways of making the cash deposits and handling the money. And we did it more often, so there was less less chances of the money being skimmed. I mean, it's definitely still happened because it's just a cash business and that's just the way it is. But yeah, it was definitely a first week of brutality for me.
1: You had employees who were stealing hundreds of thousands of dollars from you.
2: Yes.
1: And yet you kept them.
2: Yes. I would go visit my dad. I would go to visit my dad in jail, and I would tell him what was going on. And I would say, look, you got to get rid of some of these guys. And my dad said it would be harder to hire new people and, you know, teach them the ropes than it would be just to keep the people that he already had.
1: You think he was afraid of retaliation? I mean, these were mobbed up guys.
2: Yeah, I mean, I think he wanted them on his side because he was prepping for his murder trial, and so he wanted these people to testify on his behalf. So he didn't want to ruffle anyone's feathers, and he needed allies.
1: It's a particularly tough situation to be in, where you're trying to manage a strip club, a business you know nothing about, and also at the same time deal with employees who you know are crooks, but you have to make happy so they can testify at your father's murder trial.
2: Yeah.
1: Very
2: Dude,
1: few.
2: It was, yeah.
1: They don't teach that at Wharton. There are no courses in the Harvard MBA or even the executive Harvard MBA on how to deal with employees that must be kept happy because they're going to have to testify at my father's murder trial. All right, so
2: well,
1: now
2: no,
1: you're...
2: It's... Go ahead. Go ahead, sorry. I mean, after I stopped managing the clubs, when dad got convicted, we decided to sell two of the clubs and keep one. And I went and got my MBA because I was like, I got the MBA at the strip clubs, but I needed the diploma from a school. And I was like, I deserve this.
1: You do. Author of Strip Club Heiress, Laurel Woods. That's who you and I are talking to. You might have a question for Laurel. The phone number is 800-848-9222. Now, you've been there a day, and you're going at it like in month two or three, and you were starting to feel pretty good about it. At what point did you go, you know, I've got this. I have the big items handled. And what were the big items on a day-to-day, now that you know that you're surrounded by crooks, but managing a strip club, what are some of the more difficult decisions that you have to make on a given day?
2: I mean, first of all, you have a lot of flaky strippers. So you're trying to manage a schedule of strippers coming in and they're calling out. So you're trying to implement some type of accountability with these people, these employees. And it's just really impossible to do because it's just not the environment. You know, it is not like a corporation where like, you know, and so that was really difficult. And then sometimes, you know, I would drop into these clubs unannounced. I wouldn't tell them I was there or was coming. And half the time I came around to the clubs, the managers were gone. They were like out to lunch at a dealership, getting their cars fixed. And then I drop into the club, the assistant manager called the manager. And then all of a sudden, the manager's like sleeping or something like that. So it was, these guys were barely even there, and they were making, you know, these guys are pulling in like $10,000 a week. This is in like 2000, you know, that is a lot of money.
1: It is a lot of money. And you and I are talking to Laurel Wood. You had to have gotten to know some of the strippers. Were there things about strippers that surprised you?
2: Oh, absolutely. I mean, I learned, you know, early on, I mean, because I started going to the strip clubs when I was 9. And, you know, a lot of these strippers come from broken backgrounds, you know, that either, you know, physical sexual abuse by a father or a boyfriend, single mothers. And I would say the biggest thing that surprised me were, I would say half of the dancers were lesbians. And so they were just truly there to, you know, get their tips.
1: And to meet a girlfriend?
2: Yes. You know, if you're a lesbian, I mean, a strip club is the place to work. You know what I'm saying?
1: Was there a lot of infighting? Were they hostile toward each other for the right position on the stage or the big customer?
2: There was some cattiness and there was some gossipiness, and some of the girls didn't get along with each other. But, you know, they would mostly fight in the dressing room in the back, but they didn't, I mean, on stage and when they were out on the floor serving drinks and doing table dances and lap dances, they had to hold it together. And so it was a lot of drama. And so I had to help manage all that as well.
1: There are two myths or facts about strippers that you could clear up for us. One is that most of them are there to earn money to pay for their college degree. And the other is that they hate their customers.
2: I would say when I was at the clubs with my dad, I did meet one law student at UCLA, and she was putting herself through school. And my dad introduced her to me. She would only tell me her stage name, and she was terrified of anyone finding out. And I think as far as the customers, some of the strippers, they like their customers, especially if they got, you know, regulars, because they knew what to expect from them. So, and then, you know, also once in the early 80s, you know, alcoholic beverage control took away the liquor licenses. So there was no liquor allowed. So the customers were not as unruly and handy as they used to be when they were drinking.
1: How handy would they get? At what point did you have to draw the line?
2: I mean, there was no touching. I mean, we have cameras all over the place, and you would have bouncers like throughout the clubs. And if a guy tried to put his hand on the dancers, they got kicked out immediately.
1: Laurel Woods, strip club heiress. She inherited strip clubs in her early 30s from her dad, who, oh, by the way, was on trial for murder. More in just seconds with Laurel Woods. But I want you to picture this. I want you to really picture this. Think about your front lawn. Imagine a for sale sign on your front yard. But it's not for your house. It's you. Your name, phone number, address, medical records, how much money you make. It's all right there for anybody to buy. You want to rip that up. You want to rip up that sign in two sections, right? 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

0: Laurel Woods, a spectacular autobiography called Strip Club Heiress. Private school kid, grew up in a nice house, daddy was a cop, and in her early 30s she found out that she was inheriting the management obligations to run daddy's three strip clubs in Southern California. And we just talked about strippers and their relationship to customers. Did any of them marry those customers?
1: They would, not that I know of, they would go out on dates with them, but they had to be very careful and do it, basically, you know, do it out in the parking lot, because my dad didn't want any of the customers, like, you know, disturbing the dancers while they were working, because they had to work the floor, you know, work the floor for the table dances, lap dances, and sell the drinks, and so they couldn't have any distractions.
0: Well, you have the same challenge that a stripper has, believe it or not. Which is, are you married? You're not married, right?
1: I am not married, no.
0: and you don't have kids, right?
1: No, I do not.
0: One day you might get married, and one day you might decide to have children. What are you going to tell them about this part of your history? Are you going to tell them that you manage strip clubs for grandpa?
1: Absolutely, yeah, I absolutely will. Because, I mean, you know, and even, like, writing this book, Walter, like, you know, I don't have support from anyone in my family. They all have swept this under the rug. They don't want to discuss it anymore. They don't want to visit it. And I've been very open about it because, you know, first of all, when the murder took place, it was on the cover of the LA Times for like 2.5 years every day. It was on all the network news every night. And so, and if you Google, you know, the murder and my dad, you know, Michael Woods, like, you'll find all that info. So, if I do ever have kids, I am going to be up front and be like, I think if I had kids, they'd be like, oh, grandpa's cool. He was in prison for murder and he owns strip clubs.
0: I don't understand why your family doesn't want to talk about the fact that they own strip clubs and then you manage them. Say what you will or think about strippers and strip clubs. It's a legal business.
1: Oh, absolutely. And I mean, you know, my dad, I mean, that's how he made all of his money. So the crazy thing is that now that he's out of prison, he's been out 9 years. When people ask him what he did for a living, he says, I'm a retired CHP officer, which is, you know,
0: true.
1: A lie. Yeah, well, true-ish. You know, yeah, he is retired from the CHP, but that's not his retiree program. I mean, you know, the guy lives in a very nice house. He's got like 5 cars, you know, and I think it's a shame that my family is, just shuns it because, you know, these women, you know, they did a lot of work for my dad and made him very, very rich. And so the fact, and you know, my mom loves spending the money, but she doesn't want to talk about the strip clubs. And I find it very, you know, it's just not right. It's a lot of hypocrisy.
0: Were the rest of them all like priests? Well, this was an honest business. Everybody knew he owned them at the time. Clearly the family was doing well. He was not, you know, he didn't murder a stripper. It was sort of a separate transaction that he murdered his partner. But, you know, families are strange, Laurel Woods, author of Strip Club Heiress. Families are weird about what they'll talk about and not talk about. If you brought this up at Thanksgiving, how would it go?
1: Oh, my dad would get up and walk away from the table. Well, it's a bit. Here's the thing. My dad loves talk about prison because that was 17 years of his life. But my mom will not let him talk about it. But if I mention strip clubs, everyone just kind of looks down and my mom will say, I don't want to hear it or I don't want to talk about it. And, you know, my dad owned strip clubs for over 30 years. And
0: wow.
1: That was his bread and butter, you know. So to just sweep it all under the table and say I don't want to talk about it, I just think is honestly absurd, you know. And again, like I said, no one, you know, they don't mind spending the money. So it's like, you know, give these strippers, you know, some dignity, you know. So, it was a legal business, you know, and And my dad worked really hard. I mean, he was at the clubs like 24/7. I mean, he didn't get home till like 3 a.m.
0: Laura Woods, a final thought about running strip clubs, something that would surprise us, something you encountered in the first few months of running a strip club where you went, I had no idea about this.
1: Let's see. I would say that the accountant that we had was so straight-laced. I mean, it was almost like he worked for the government. His name was Chris. He was a strip club accountant the entire time that I knew my dad. And he was so buttoned up, and I could never believe that he would work at a strip club, but he did. I mean, he wasn't at the strip club, but he managed all the finances for the strip clubs.
0: So you were lucky that your father had the good common sense to hire a straight, buttoned-up accountant when running a strip club cash business. Probably kept you all out of a lot of trouble.
1: Exactly, exactly.
0: Laura Woods, we're very excited to have been the first place you talked about this book. It's called Strip Club Heiress. It's on Amazon. Where else is it?
1: Barnes & Noble, bookshop.org, booksoup.com.
0: Booksoup, for those of us who don't live in Southern California, that is the coolest bookstore in the world. And I'm always surprised when I go there and it's still open. How they stay open, God bless them, because it's tough to be an independent bookstore today. It's a great bookstore. Did you do like an autograph thing there?
1: I did. I did my book signing there, and it was fantastic. And I'll tell you this. I had a surprise guest. The shooter, the actual shooter that did the murder, showed up to the book signing.
0: What an honor that must have been.
1: That was crazy. His name is Johnny, but it was. I know. It was great to see him. I gave him a hug. You know, he sent me a nice message afterwards telling me how therapeutic it was. That was wild.
0: Laura Woods, Strip Club Heiress. Thank you. Thank you, Laurel, for being... Oh, let's see. We did say where to get the book, right? Okay, we did it. On the other side of... Thank you for being on the other side of Midnight with Walter Sterling. 30 minutes past the hour, Red Apple Audio Networks.

0: 6 years old, was just going through life doing his dentist thing. Wait, a corrupt dentist? Yeah, a corrupt dentist. This is Florida. So one of his patients comes in, and he's an undercover cop, and he's wearing a wire. And before the meeting's done, he slaps some cuffs on and puts him under arrest because this Florida man was practicing dentistry without a license. All right, Parker, what's so weird about that? Hang on, backstory. He was arrested for doing dentistry without a proper license. Also back in 2009, go back and you dig on the arrest warrant. He had previously been arrested for it. Same thing all the way back in 1998. So look, clearly this guy is trained. You don't walk in and pretend to be a dentist if you don't know what you're talking about without someone calling you out on the first day. So I'm thinking this is a guy who was trained to be a dentist and he lost his license. What was he doing? Like writing too many prescriptions for his friends? Did he crack a tooth, malpractice, screw up, show up drunk, drunk driving arrests? I don't know why, but for some reason, he must have had his license revoked, but he can't help himself. He's got to help people with their teeth. He's got to fix teeth. He's got to fill cavities. He's got to pull molars. He's got to do an RCT on 17. And then there's the new technology, the 3D scans, the UV flowable whatever. Some people like the golf. Some people have a foot fetish. This man can't help himself. He's like the little claymation guy in Rudolph the Reindeer. He's just got to be a dentist. They didn't say anybody was hurt or he did a bad job. What if he was a really good dentist? Hold my beer.
1: Wait. Hold my beer.
2: Hold my beer.
3: Hold my beer.
0: Well, for our next Florida story, we go to Martin County, Florida, where within a span of a month, we have two different sheriff's deputies who have been arrested for arresting people on false drug charges. Now, look, I know in a human enterprise as large as police institutions, of course, you're going to get some bad apples in there. And that doesn't draw a bigger stain on the law enforcement community as a whole. But damn, two deputies in the span of a month? What are y'all doing over there? I mean, besides planting drugs on your own citizens. It's just a trip because I bring you Florida stories, an avalanche, a cornucopia of crazy crimes. You wouldn't think you would need to invent crimes in Florida. Isn't there enough going on already? And it's funny because when they're inventing crimes, they're actually committing a crime. So I guess mission accomplished. Hold my beer.
1: Wait. Hold my beer. What?
2: Hold my beer.
3: Hold my beer. What?
0: For our next Florida story, we go to Cantonment, Florida. An older couple sitting at home on a regular evening just going through Netflix. They get a knock on the door, and it's the 12-year-old that lives next door. He asked if they had any bottled water he could borrow. They actually did, and so they gave it to him, and he goes back next door, and that's weird. Okay, so your water got cut off, but why doesn't your dad go get you water? So he comes back the next day, hey, do y'all have any more bottled water? They're like, you already went through the whole thing? He said, yeah. They're like, well, we can just give you some tap. What's going on over there? Why didn't your dad go get you water? He's gone. Well, how long has he been gone? The boy had been left home alone for 9 days. Cops show up on the wellness check. The electricity had been cut off. The water had been cut off. And he had already run out of food. We don't know how long into the 9 days he ran out of food. Turns out mother's nowhere to be found. Father had been arrested. They just didn't make any arrangements for the boy at the time. That's a tough one to fall through the cracks, isn't it? Hold my beer.
1: Hold my beer.
2: Hold my beer.
3: Hold my beer.
0: Oh, and speaking of crack, there's a clever police department in Florida, the Atlantic Beach Police Department, that posted a public service announcement on their Facebook page, and it warns that some cocaine, meth, and heroin has been tainted in the area with the coronavirus, and they are offering free tests to make sure your meth is not contaminated with the deadly disease. Now, if you're a little suspicious, police have been very gracious. They say if you're uncomfortable going to the police station with your drugs, just give them your address and they'll come visit you in the privacy of your own home. Don't laugh. It's probably going to work.
1: Hold my beer. Hold my beer.
3: Hold my beer.
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6: I like Bloody Marys and I like espresso martinis. So it really depends on the mood that I'm in or who I am. Drunk me, it becomes Stassi, my alter ego, and she's an espresso martini girl. But Christina is like,
7: you have an alter
6: hungry.
7: Ego?
6: Yeah.
7: Tell me about Stassi.
6: She's really confident and cool.
7: You don't think you're confident and cool?
6: I like a different kind of confident and cool.
7: Will Stassi roll up to somebody and punch them if they need to be punched?
6: If they ask. I'm not super sexually experienced, but, you know, I met a guy that I wanted to hook up with, but I was nervous, so I asked my friend for advice. I go, So what

0: should I do, you know, in bed during a one-night stand? And she just looks at me and she's like, what do you mean you're a girl? Just starfish. I was like, all right, huh? Sounds exotic, what's that? And she was like, exactly what it sounds like. So, you know, later that night I meet up with the guy and, you know, I'm just... And he's like, into it, right? He's like, oh, this is hot. And I'm like, no, this is Patrick.
1: The lesbians in space, the other side of midnight.
2: I recently had to do a show in Omaha. Blech. Dude, I could count all the teeth in that room. And they were all in my mouth.
3: Walter Sterling and you at 800-848-9222. We heard Christina Mariani. In my opinion, the funniest stand-up comic working today. This week, tonight, she just started her national tour that's going to go till the end of the year. First 5 or 6 nights, she's in Pittsburgh, Pennsylvania at the Comedy Bar. Christina Mariani. Look up her website. Look up the tour dates. Get a ticket. You will thank me. Am I getting anything for this? No. I just appreciate art. I'm known for appreciating art. I can tell if it's good or bad. I'm that guy. I'm like the art historian for stand-up comics. Christina Mariani. Now, you might think, why isn't Christina on your show? I don't know. It is one of the, we talk about mysteries here, things that we'd like to know more about. I don't understand why Christina Mariani, who's already sold out the Gramercy Theater on 23rd Street in New York City, that's 2 months from now. She's already sold that out. They already decided to have a second show. Now, I'll tell you what I've done, because I need to bring Christina Mariani to you. I have sent emails to her manager, her agent, several. Every place on social media that she appears, Facebook, YouTube, X, TikTok, every place there, I have sent her a direct message. Every place. And I've not heard back. All I can assume is that she's not getting them, because for the opportunity, having nothing to do with me, for the opportunity to be on the Red Apple audio networks, dozens of giant radio stations, things that sound better on AM, giant radio stations. Hi, come on, let's talk about your tour, let's promote your tour, let's have a conversation, we'll have a good time, blah, blah, blah. It's the easiest get for a PR person to get. And I'm fussy. I don't have guests. I rarely have authors. I don't think it's a good idea. I think it's cheating. Honestly, I do. Gene Shepherd, the great monologuist, he was asked once, he said, why don't you ever talk about today's news? Why don't you ever talk about today's news? And he said, because that's too easy.
4: Why do you support immigration?
5: Because I want my future daughter to be alive, not raped and killed. Is that enough? Is that a good reason?
4: In Poland is quite a protected country from immigration.
5: What do you mean quite? It's zero. We don't have illegal migrants. It's not quite protected. We did not let them in. None. Zero. Zero.
4: It's because you are afraid of what you're becoming?
5: No, we're not afraid. We're smart. We are brave men. Look at me. I'm not afraid of anything.
3: He looks brave. Doesn't he look brave?
5: We are strong. We are not politically correct. We take care of our families.
3: A member of the Polish government. I wish I could vote for him. I'd vote for him for anything. He's just angry all the time, and he says the same stuff all the time, and he's asked the same stupid questions all the time. Now, there have been a group of people who graduated from college recently, last spring, and then there's the summer semester. Man on the street, several of them in one spot, went up, asked them some simple questions. We thought they were simple questions. Let's listen to what the recent college graduates said.
6: Name three countries besides the USA.
7: Africa, Antarctica,
6: yeah.
7: Europe.
6: Name one continent.
7: Greenland. I don't know what I'm saying. I'm so sorry. I feel like such an idiot.
6: What is the capital of the USA?
7: That's a trick question. Is it not? Wait, I don't.
6: What is? What do you think it is?
7: There's a capital of the whole USA?
3: If you ask most people in high school today, and I know that you're not going to believe this, absolutely true. You show them an analog clock and say, what time is it? They don't know. They're used to getting the time from their iPhone. They're not used to getting the time from an analog clock. They don't know how to read them. And then there are radio companies in the promos that keep making the same mistake. And at the bottom of the hour, we'll have this. They have no idea what the bottom of the hour is. And at the top of the hour, we'll have this. They have no idea what the top of the hour is. It's different. In my opinion, the dumbest thing, the worst thing that school systems have done is go on these campaigns like that jerk former governor of New Jersey. Well, we don't want cell phones in the schools. Why? Now, let me tell you about something that will shock you, truly shock you. There was a new technology in 1800, and this new technology caused a tremendous amount of strife in the school systems, among teachers, among students, among parents. It was believed that this new technology would destroy one-on-one learning from the teachers to the students, would destroy it. It would end one-on-one learning, make it very difficult for a kid to have a rapport with a teacher. It also increased the number of kids who would be in a classroom. The number of kids that were in the classroom got bigger and bigger and bigger, which meant they needed to spend money on bigger classrooms. They needed to change. In fact, this changed the layout of public schools. This one piece of technology changed the layout of public schools. And there's much controversy about that. They didn't want the public school layouts to be changed. They didn't want to spend the money to change the public school. They knew that there were kids who would not be able to adjust to this dramatic change, like Zoom learning. Big change. They also were afraid that there were teachers who would not know how to take advantage of the technology. They would not know what to do with the technology. Is any of this sounding familiar? Any of this sounding familiar? What do you think this was? Which technology am I talking about? 800-848-9222. This is a mystery. When this technology was introduced to the schools in 1801, there were teachers who said, I won't teach that way. I'm not going to use the technology. There were students who were very troubled because they couldn't read the technology. They didn't understand how to interact with it. And there were parents who said, I don't want my children learning this way. I don't want them taught this way. Which technology was this? 800-848-9222. 800-848-9222. It is a mystery. And when I reveal to you the mystery as to this technology that came out in 1800 that completely changed the education system in the world, it changed the education system in the entire world. Teachers had to teach a new way, like Zoom. Students had to learn a new way, like Zoom. There were angry parents who didn't want anything to do with this, like the people who were saying, I don't want the cell phones in the classrooms. I don't want them in there. What technology was it? You have a guess? 800-848-9222. 800-848-9222 with Walter Sterling. Then, every month, there are many surveys about what are the most profound conspiracy theories among Americans. What are the conspiracy theories that Americans are most obsessed with? They actually believe it's true. Always at the top of the list is the team of people who apparently killed JFK. This is the ongoing mystery, because every time new information comes out. Every time a new book comes out, the same, it's always the same players. It's always the same people, the Umbrella Lady, the CIA, Cuba, Russia. It's always the same. It's just in a different order. They just take them all and put them in a different order. This is the one who definitely did it. This is the second most likely, the third most likely. At no time has the evidence come out about JFK's murder that has caused us to settle down. Just settled. Oh, yes, that must be it.
8: John F. Kennedy was assassinated by CIA under Allen Dulles' instructions with the joyous cooperation of pedophile J. Edgar Hoover, founder of the FBI, and the approval of Lyndon Baines Johnson, the most crooked politician in history up until Hillary Clinton, with the active participation of the Bush family. George W. Bush Sr. was part of the deal, and Howard Hunt was part of the deal. Rentz Priebus is the epitome of the rigged system. Rentz Priebus and Paul Ryan and probably Mike Pence represent the rigged system. They represent the Bush family, they represent Dick Cheney, Bob Gates, all of these people who are the establishment. Bill Gates is sterilizing people all over the world, okay? Marco Rubio is a closet gay. He's being blackmailed. John Kasich has his own issues. We don't need a National Security Council. A National Security Council is Dick Cheney's foothold in the White House. It's the neoconservative family, it's the Clinton family, it's the Bush family, it's the Rothschilds, it's the Vatican in the White House.
3: Did he leave anybody out? Did he leave any organization out? It's too funny. That crazy guy, he believes that all of those were involved in the Kennedy assassination. He's absolutely certain of it. There was a technology that came out in 1801, that went into the public school system and caused outrage, because it was believed that that technology was going to cause all the school systems to have to build their schools differently, and right now. They had to teach differently, like Zoom. Teachers didn't know how to teach using this tool. Students didn't know how to learn using this tool. It was not well accepted at all. It changed our education system. What do you think that technology was? My number is 800-848-9222. Walter Sterling, the other side of midnight, from the Red Apple Audio Networks.
9: The other side of midnight with Walter Sterling. This is Moving America. Here's Jake Novak.
10: Cops in Canada are looking for a major Leadfoot. According to videos circulating on social media, a driver hit speeds of 186 miles per hour while speeding around Antigonish County in Nova Scotia. Yes, the Royal Canadian Mounties have confirmed the videos of the C8 Corvette Z06 are real. They just don't have their man, woman, or maybe the driver was Muttley from the Wacky Races. All kidding aside, there are a number of other scary aspects to what we can see on the video other than the insane speeds. There's the less than ideal 12 and 5 hand position on the steering wheel the driver is using. The car runs wide on a curve. It's nighttime, and there appears to be an open container of an alcoholic beverage in the cup holder. But getting back to the speed, just for perspective, going 186 miles per hour means you're covering the distance of a football field in just over a second. Hey, keep that kind of speed to the racetrack. I'm Jake Novak.
9: This is Moving America.
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2: In about 1801 in America, the public schools were faced with a brand new piece of technology that was not universally embraced by teachers, students, or parents, but it forced the complete change in how school was taught and how schools were built. And what was that technology? Eric, you're on the other side of midnight. Eric, welcome. Congratulations for getting through.
3: Hi, thank you. Well, my guess, although I just corrected myself, was wrong. I was going to say the telegraph.
2: All right, Eric, hold on. Let's see what some of the other Midnight Misfits say, and we will come right back to you, because, Dominic, what was that piece of technology? Dominic, are you alive? Hello? I don't hear Dominic.
4: Yes, I believe it's a chalkboard.
2: Hold on. Let's find out if you're right. Don't go away. Frank in Brooklyn, what do you think it is? Which piece of technology do you think revolutionized education?
5: I think it was the slide rule.
2: The slide rule. Excellent guest. Hold on. Let's find out. Gary in Jersey, welcome to the other side of midnight.
6: Walter, I agree with Dominic. I think it was the chalkboard.
2: Do you know Dominic? Are you working in cahoots?
6: No, not at all.
2: All right, Gary, hold on. Listen, let's find out what it is. And Mary, welcome to the other side of midnight. Hi.
7: Hi. Okay, the other two gentlemen said my answer. I was thinking a blackboard because it said that the way it had to be built had to be changed and to accommodate the size of a blackboard, possibly. Plus no electricity, right.
2: Hold on, Mary. Let's find out. Are you ready? Here's the answer. It was the chalkboard. When the chalkboard was introduced into schools in 1800, they were not, oh, gee, this is great. There were a large percentage of teachers who wanted nothing to do with it. Now, why would that be? Because it forced the classroom to be reconfigured. Suddenly, they went from teaching one-on-one. They were teaching 10 kids in a classroom at a time. Those were the one-room schoolrooms. There were like 10, 12 kids in those classrooms. And they all were one-on-one with the teacher. It was one-on-one teaching that the teachers could monitor, help, coerce, inspire easily. But now, they asked the classroom, we could do this with 15 kids at a time, 20 kids at a time, 30 kids at a time. 30 kids at a time could sit in the same classroom, look at a common chalkboard, and all get the same lesson at the same time. They could not do that before the chalkboard. There was no 30 kids in a classroom. This was a different way for teachers to teach. They had to put all of their information on a chalkboard. The kids had to be able to read it. Not every kid could read it. It meant they all had to be able to read at the same level. And that wasn't true before the chalkboard. They were all at different levels, but in the same classroom. And it didn't matter. The teachers could teach them one-on-one. It was all one-on-one teaching. And many professors were a little nervous about it because they weren't really good at writing with chalk, but also they didn't want everybody to see what they were teaching. They didn't want their lessons planned to be known by everybody. They're a little confidential. They wanted some secrecy in what they were doing, especially at the college level. Nothing sinister. It was just pride. Yes, it was the chalkboard in 1800 revolutionized the schools. The classrooms had to be made bigger. Not every teacher thought this was a good idea. Not every school system thought it was a good idea. And a lot of parents were a little, why aren't you dealing with my kid one-on-one? All of the one-on-one teaching, all the one-on-one learning vanished with the chalkboard. I'm Walter Sterling. All right, my friends, my Midnight Misfits, that's the answer. We had two good guests from Dominic and Gary. Oh, and Mary. And Mary. These are the Midnight Misfits. To be a Midnight Misfit, there are a couple things you have to do. One, you have got to be an introvert. That means you prefer to be alone. If you've been with people, you have to recharge. it's hard for an extrovert to understand that we have to recharge. My 14-year-old daughter is an introvert and knows it. When I was 14, I didn't know what that was. But she knows what it is. And when she has spent a lot of time with other people, she'll say, I have to stay in my room. I can't go out right now. I have to stay in my room. And she'll stay in her room till the next day because that's the time she needs to recharge. She will have a happier life than most introverts because most people who are introverts don't realize how different they are until way later. Certainly not when they were a kid, not when they were teenagers. Just kind of like to be alone, but they'd never say that. And nobody had a parent that would... What did parents say? Go out and play. Don't you have any... Parents would say, don't you have any friends? Don't you have any friends? Why aren't you going to see Charles? Why aren't you going to go see Sue? Who are you going to go to the dance with? It was all get out there, be social, get out there, be social. But a true introvert, that's really hard to do. Then you throw in some autism, some apraxia. It's a whole different world. And you have to have flat feet. You don't have to have an accessory navicular, but you got to have flat feet, which is about 10% of the population. And about 10% of the population also is introverted. Now, you can get a Midnight Misfit membership card on the website, waltersterlingshow.com. And there's the membership card. Download it. It says, this is what you got to do to be a misfit. This is what you don't have to do to be a misfit. And you better like corned beef. Beryl Kravitz, Neil Paul. These are some of the Midnight Misfits. I'm looking for my list, but I'm not going to find it right now. All right, coming up, we have Dave Scott, who has updates on UFOs, new technology, secrets. We have Ross Colehart, who has amazing information about COVID. We have other new information about COVID and the vaccine. There are scientists who say that a large percentage of people who have cancer got it from the COVID vaccine. Red Apple Audio Networks.
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9: I'm Gloria Chapa. Communities along the Gulf Coast are bracing for impact as Hurricane Isaias approaches. The storm could bring damaging hurricane-force winds to part of the Florida Panhandle, southern Alabama, and southern Mississippi. Retired Army Lieutenant General Russell Honore says October storms are not to be second-guessed.
10: Tough storms hit the United States in the month of October. A lot of people... by memory say, well, once the end of September get here, we don't have to worry about it. As recent as 2024, Hurricane Milton hit Florida as a Category 5. And remember big Hurricane Sandy that hit the East Coast some years ago? All those happened during October.
9: Parts of the northern Gulf Coast could see life-threatening storm surge due to Isaiah. In Tennessee, an emergency court hearing is held after death row inmate Krista Pike, who survived two lethal injection attempts, is conscious and speaking while being restrained in a hospital. News Nation's Brian Enten has more from Nashville.
11: She is now awake. She is talking. She's off the ventilator. And for now, her feet will remain shackled and her right arm will remain in the handcuffs unless the judge changes that based on what the medical professionals say.
9: Pike's attorneys are seeking affidavits from those medical professionals. This is a witness to the execution. Michelle Noel says, what about the family of the real victim here, the woman Pike killed, Colleen Slemmer?
12: I think it's shameful. Everything seems to be about Krista Pike. I'm a Tennessean and a taxpayer, and we have paid for Krista forever. And now I counted 8 attorneys in there for Colleen today. Also, all the medical bills that we are going to be footing. It is absolutely ridiculous.
9: Outgoing Governor Bill Lee says he is pushing for Pike's execution, although he has put a halt on capital punishment until the investigation into the botched attempt is complete. A Texas man who fatally shot a convenience store clerk has been put to death. Jamal Howard is the 30th person executed in the U.S. this year, and he's the first since Tennessee's failed attempt with Pike. Howard was convicted of killing Vicky Swartout in a store robbery caught on surveillance video. President Trump was in San Antonio, Texas last night to rally voters to vote for Senate candidate Ken Paxton. The president spoke to a packed Freeman Coliseum, hoping to hold a narrow majority in Congress, warning his supporters.
13: You know, in a way, we are on the ballot, let's face it, because they're going to destroy everything that we've done. So please pretend that I'm on the ballot. Get out and vote.
9: The president spoke about his support for the death penalty and how high fuel costs are a small price to pay for the war in Iran. Wednesday's rally was the president's third visit to Texas in less than a month. The World Health Organization says it's seeking more details from Russia about what killed a worker at a plague research facility in Siberia. Russia says it has shared all it knows and insists there is no threat. This is the Worldwide News Network. The manhunt is underway for the man police believe pushed a woman and baby off a 15th floor balcony in the Bronx early Tuesday morning. The fall is being investigated as a homicide, and police are looking for the victim's ex-boyfriend as a person of interest. Witnesses say Nathalie Ramirez was found holding her 8-month-old baby lying on the ground in the back of the building, and that may have helped save the baby's life. The baby girl is fighting for her life at the hospital as friends and neighbors remember her mother.
14: She was a beautiful person, happy, go lucky. I never seen her sad. Everybody loved her. She was such a good person. When you think of her, you think of her smile.
9: Protesters are gathering across the city to mark 3 years since the October 7th attack in Israel. In Morningside Heights, pro-Palestinian demonstrators once again made their presence known at the gates of Columbia University. Outside of City Hall, organizers claim Mayor Mamdani has been capitulating to Zionist pressures. Students also walked out of class at NYU demanding the university shut down its campus in Tel Aviv. At the same time, supporters of Israel held several morning events across the boroughs along with a ceremony at Union Square Park calling for peace. Transit advocates in North Jersey are pushing to expand the Hudson Bergen Light Rail. It currently stretches 17 miles from North Bergen to Bayonne and transports 55,000 daily riders. Congressman Rob Menendez.
15: It's long overdue for an expansion. It's called the Hudson Bergen Light Rail, but does not go into Bergen County.
9: Menendez and the group Hudson County Complete Streets are asking Governor Sherrill and New Jersey Transit to extend service across Route 440 in Jersey City toward Newark and into Bergen County. And they say it can be paid for by using existing state funds. Your forecast from the 77 WABC Weather Center. Clear overnight with lows of 57, sunny and breezy for your Thursday with highs of 75. I'm Gloria Chapa for 77 WABC News.
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0: Dave Scott, a known Canadian. Welcome to the other side of midnight, Dave.
1: How are you, my friend? Has the prophecy of knowledge and enlightenment come through to you yet from yesterday?
0: I know we've been waiting for that. The only thing I can report about the prophecy of enlightenment affecting my life is I think my feet hurt a little less today.
1: Is that your new Skechers, New Balance, or is it that alien prophecy is helping you out health-wise?
0: Also, I made a pumpkin pie today, and I think I finally got it right. The crust didn't burn, and I haven't tasted it yet because I needed it to actually cool the way they recommend. But I think I got the pumpkin pie right. The last two pumpkin pies I made, I took one taste and threw them away.
1: It's because you tried the Nanaimo bar recipe on that one, apparently.
0: I did not delve that deeply into Canadian culture. I was going to make a joke, and now I can't remember the punchline of my own joke. That's very sad, Dave. That's very sad. The Moffats. Yes, I also listen to the Moffats while I'm making that pie.
1: My goodness. Well, why do you always have to bring up the Moffats? Nobody in Canada even likes them.
0: Because I had the rare experience of seeing them live in Canada.
1: Oh.
0: I know. As a Canadian Music Week, the best convention I've ever gone to in my life. And they were the entertainment. Now, the Moffats at the time, and actually it was at the same time for my lower 48 audience, they were like Hanson. They had the same appeal, the same age, the same one hit, same appeal. So I saw them, and that was my relationship with the Moffats. We waved in the hallway backstage.
1: You didn't get an autograph?
0: I did not get an autograph because there are limits.
1: Yeah.
0: Did you go to see the Moffats when they had their hit?
1: No.
0: All right.
1: I mean, let me ask you this, because a lot of people don't understand. Like in journalism, there's kind of a taboo of asking somebody for an autograph.
0: Yes.
1: Have you ever done that?
0: I have never asked anybody for an autograph. I won't ask anybody for an autograph unless, like, I had a guitar and there's Paul McCartney. If I'd ask Paul McCartney to autograph a guitar, yes. That's it.
1: I have only ever asked for one.
0: Who's that?
1: And it was a former goaltender for the Washington Capitals. His name is Olaf Kolzig. And here's the reason why, is when Olaf was 16 years old, turning 17, he was my dad's goaltender when my dad coached junior hockey. And so I figured, because we had got this beautiful one-of-one painting of Olaf that we had made for my dad for his, I think it was his 50th birthday or something like that. And I took it to the hockey game because I was covering the game that night, and go to the pregame skate. I talked to Olaf. Of course, I know him. And I said, I need an autograph from you for my dad. And so that's what I did. I went and got this beautiful one-on-one painting for my dad, autographed.
0: And what'd your dad say?
1: Oh, he loved it.
0: Right.
1: Yeah, it's still hanging in his house. And Olaf had put on the painting, because my dad's name is Dave as well. He goes, "Hey, Coach Dave, thank you for helping me make it to the show." And then he signed it.
0: See, that's fine. That's cool, because it was for your dad. Oh, my God, here are the Moffats, Canadians.

0: the Moffitts, Canadian. This is Dave Scott. He's the host of Spaced Out Radio. You can hear every show on YouTube. He's got a great website, spacedoutradio.com, where you can get CDs of the Moffitts.
1: Not a hope, man. Not a hope. Please. Please. You know, don't torture me through that anymore. I mean, like, I was waving the surrender flag while you were doing that.
0: Yeah. Well, they deserve more exposure. The Moffitts, they sound like this.
2: Good it will be. Never needed anyone the way I need you right now.
0: I wonder if they wrote that song.
1: I don't know. I mean, with lyrics that powerful, you would have to think that, you know, they had some magic working for them.
0: Do you have any information about outer space?
1: I do. Here is the follow-up to yesterday's prophecy, okay?
0: Yes.
1: From a gentleman named Chris Bledsoe. He's the one who made the prophecy over Giza in Egypt, where this red orb of light was supposed to appear, and the lady that he stated was allegedly going to maybe show up, and it could have caused some sort of spiritual enlightenment, or it could have caused some sort of Armageddon. Well, this is what he posted on his X account earlier. He says, many are asking about October 7th. What I was shown was the alignment, not a date. And this morning, just before dawn, we saw it. Here is what I actually wrote in UFO of God, his book, and what happened. So he goes on to say, this morning over Giza, Regulus beside the moon, photographed by a scientist who serves on our institute's board, the red star I was shown. That was Regulus. He said, I never said the world would change overnight. This knowledge is revealed over time. Do not live in fear. Read my book and decide for yourself. So right there, his prediction really didn't come true. He says the enlightenment, which was supposed to hit us like a sledgehammer, is not really going to be that. We're going to be showered with love and spirituality over a millennia now, or maybe shorter, maybe longer. And just like every other practitioner who does this, basically covering the tracks over another failed prophecy that didn't work.
0: It's really interesting how in 24-hour period he edited the prophecy. I didn't say there's going to be a real date. I just said, what was it that he said? He said it's not a real date. What did he say it was going to be? What was the indicator?
1: The indicator was this red star, Regulus, which was off the Giza. And apparently it was photographed, but not at the exact time that he said, which would have been 5:30 in the morning. On the Egyptian coast on the east, it was so that would have been 11:30 Eastern time over here. It was a little bit earlier than that by a couple of hours. And basically he said, I never said the world would change overnight. This knowledge is revealed over time. So now we got to wait for more time, Walter. And I hope you have your stopwatch figured out for that one, because it might be running for a while.
0: I need that stopwatch that they dug up from the sea off the coast of Greece. What's the name of that clock, that complicated clock, that computer that they dug up that's like 2,000 years old? Anyway.
1: I know.
0: Yeah. You know what I mean. But no one ever says the name, so therefore we don't know the name. Is there any other information we need to have, Mr. Scott?
1: Well, there is, but this one happens north of the border. And now there is a member of parliament out of Manitoba named Brandon Leslie. Brandon Leslie, in the last federal election, took over for the retired Larry Maguire. And Larry Maguire is the politician who really kicked off the UFO / UAP interest in Canadian politics. Now, I have a personal little bit of a story about this one, because it was Maguire who actually contacted me and asked me if I knew how to get a hold of some of these guys who were coming out of the Pentagon like Lou Elizondo and Chris Mellon, and I actually helped set up a meeting between these two sides, although guess what happens when that happens? They don't invite old Davey the journalist to be there, but that's okay. I'm okay with that. But
0: you know, it's not okay. That's a crappy thing. You make it happen. You cover this every day. They owe you the courtesy of inviting you to those press conferences.
1: Well, it was private, off-the-record government meetings. Yeah. That's why, you know how it goes.
0: Sure.
1: Well, excuse me. I've been battling a little bit of a cough tonight. Well, this is what happened in Parliament in the House of Commons, where the new MP, who's now taken over, Brandon Leslie, he is following the footsteps of Mr. Maguire by saying, with the action to government studies and reports regarding to unidentified anomalous phenomena for recommendation, he wants to know if the Canadian government has reviewed the Sky Canada project from Canada's top science advisor, a lady by the name of Dr. Mona Niemer. And this report that has been literally sitting in the government's hands since January, and they've really done nothing with it. So he's wondering if Canada does have a UFO/UAP issue, why are we not protecting Canadian airspace over this? He said this report, which involves national defense, innovation, science, and economic development, needs to be worked on with Transport Canada, Canada's Space Division, Seven Wing Space, or the Privy Council. Did they receive any briefing or reporting from the feds in regards to UAP/UFOs or related programs? And if so, what are the details for this instance? So the one thing that I absolutely love about this is he's even said the question is awaiting response. The response is expected by November 23rd of this year. And hopefully we might get some UFO news coming out from north of the border here.
0: How did he come up with that date?
1: I guess it's a government written question, and they have a timeline on when they have to respond by. It's the way the politics works up here.
0: It's the way the politics work anywhere. It's a mystery to the rest of us how our elected officials actually operate and how they get anything done. They don't actually really get anything done. That is the great mystery. Dave Scott, Spaced Out Radio. Your website's spectacular, spacedoutradio.com. 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He's got really nice stuff in there. It's not cheese ball merchandise. These are good water cups, nice T-shirts, nice sweatshirts. It's good stuff. spacedoutradio.com/shop. All right, Dave Scott, we will talk to you tomorrow night.
1: Take care.
0: 800-848-9222 with Frank. 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
3: Hello, Mr. Sterling.
0: Mr. Frank.
3: Oh, I want to talk base about this cancer research about COVID, why so many people are dying with the shots after they get the shots with COVID. It's when they change the RNA. They changed the RNA, like a company called Moderna.
0: Yeah, listen, give me a second here, Frank. You're not going anywhere. Just listen to this.
4: And we have multiple corroborating studies now for cancer. We have two population studies totaling 8.4 million people combined. These were vaccinated versus unvaccinated. One was in Italy, one was in South Korea. And they both of them combined found about the mRNA shots increased the risk of about seven distinct types of cancers, ranging from colorectal, bladder, and prostate to breast and thyroid cancer. Overall cancer hospitalizations were up about 25% in the mRNA groups compared to the unvaccinated.
0: We'll have more of that information coming up in just seconds. The name of the show is The Other Side of Midnight. 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And you, coming up in just seconds, The Other Side of Midnight from the Red Apple Audio Networks.
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2: My friend Ross Colehart, fascination with vaccines, conspiracy theories, UFOs, everything that gets ratings, Ross is in charge of. Welcome to the show, Ross.
3: G'day, Walter, and good evening, Midnight Misfits. It's a pleasure to be here, sir. Now, Walter, you and I were talking just a few moments earlier about a very interesting conspiracy theory that's doing the rounds on social media, and it makes dramatic claims, and it's easy to dismiss all of it, but frankly, I think it's time we talked about the COVID-19 vaccine.
2: Yes.
3: You and I both have friends or family, myself included. I've suffered terribly from the vaccine that I was given and my wife was given a few years ago during the COVID-19 outbreak. And I'm very grateful for vaccines. I was raised as a doctor's son to be very, very supportive of vaccines. And I'm probably the most unwilling to be doubtful about the efficacy of vaccines. But there are claims doing the rounds right now about mRNA, nanotech, and even claims that there's graphene oxide inside all of us because of these vaccines. And there's a story that you and I were talking about earlier that said that at the height of COVID-19, the Facebook chief, Mark Zuckerberg, warned his employees to not get the vaccine. Quote, it alters your DNA and RNA, and we don't know the long-term side effects of this, he was reported to have said. Now, it's interesting because before I get to what the real damaging effects of COVID-19 vaccines are, I think it's important that we dispel this one first. Yeah, there is a genuine Mark Zuckerberg recording at the core of this post, but basically a lot of it's not true. He did make a remark to Facebook staff in July of 2020 about prospective COVID vaccines potentially modifying people's DNA and RNA. DNA, of course, is the building block of what makes us as beings. But he never told his employees to not get vaccinated. But what he said was pretty much the same thing. In a leaked recording on Facebook, he said words to the effect that we just don't know the long-term side effects of basically modifying people's DNA and RNA. And he even questioned mutations and downstream risks. And it was publicized by that mischievous scallywag group Project Veritas in February of 2021 and repeated and reported by multiple outlets. But the bottom line is Zuckerberg did later correct the scientific premise in a discussion with the vaccines boss, Anthony Fauci. Zuckerberg admitted his understanding was that the vaccines now did not modify DNA or RNA, and Fauci agreed. And the claim that they alter your DNA is indeed false. For those people out there who are nerds, vaccines mRNA only works in the cell cytoplasm, and it doesn't go into the part of the cell where genomic DNA resides. Or so we are told, Walter. So we are told. Which brings me to the stuff that I think it's time people started talking about. I don't know about you, my friend, but when COVID hit Australia, where I live, all of a sudden the rebellious anti-authoritarian side of Australians suddenly disappeared, and we all meekly rolled over and essentially allowed ourselves to be locked up in martial law. And it was incredible. You had little old ladies sitting on a park bench alone in the middle of an empty park and being told by police that if they didn't keep on walking, they could be arrested for breaching the COVID rules. All of this was ostensibly to protect us from the COVID virus being disseminated. God knows why. Stopping little old ladies from having a rest in a park would have done anything. They also stopped us from swimming at the beach in Australia, which is a heresy in Australia, I can assure you.
2: Right.
3: But what is interesting is there's become a conspiracy theory that's circulating that I think is quite dangerous, and I think in the long run, it overshadows and I think unnecessarily allows the discrediting of genuine concerns and claims about the safety of the COVID vaccines. We were told, for example, just to come into this, we were told that masks were effective and that we needed to wear these masks to protect us. And that's complete nonsense. We now know, Walter, that there's absolutely no truth to the efficacy of masks. After about 3 or 4 minutes, the kind of masks that you and I were given were absolutely hopeless. And what's interesting also is the now increasing evidence for the efficacy of a drug called ivermectin that we were all told was a horse dewormer, and that was it was something that we shouldn't trust in the treatment of COVID. I know so many people who attribute their getting better to the use of ivermectin. I worry, my friend, that what is happening is there is a dissemination on social media now, though, of quite genuine fears about the trustworthiness of the authorities that we entrust to essentially assure us about the safety of vaccines. One of the other canards that's being circulated at the moment is that there is graphene, carbon oxide, inside the vaccines. And that's been expressly denied. Pfizer, for example, have explicitly stated there is no graphene oxide in its vaccine, and so have the other pharma companies. The big problem, of course, is do we trust them? Can we trust them? Should the public trust them? The simple fact is, I think what has happened with COVID-19 is a turning point. I would personally take to the barricades now and resist being given any vaccine by governments on the order or edict of our anti-disease authorities, for the simple fact that we've now learned so much about the mRNA vaccines that do genuinely raise concerns. And there are, it turns out, aside from the conspiracy theories, very real, scientifically recognized risks and controversies with mRNA vaccines. And the strongest concern is what's called myocarditis or pericarditis, which is essentially an inflammation around the heart. I can remember when a good friend of mine, who's a journalist at the program I was working on at the time in 2021, he came down. He was a super fit young man. He lifted weights. He was incredibly healthy, had a really low heart rate, super athlete. All of a sudden, he's in hospital with pericarditis, myocarditis. It was never explained, and he was told at the time it was nothing at all to do with the vaccine, the AstraZeneca vaccine he'd just received. We now know that within a year, the Australian government, and I think the American government did the same, quietly withdrew the AstraZeneca vaccine off the market. And it is now regarded by the regulators that there is a causal connection with myocarditis and pericarditis to the mRNA vaccines, particularly in adolescent and young adult men. And there are horrific stories of very super fit young male athletes literally collapsing and dying on the field, in boxing rings. And in the end, the Food and Drug Administration in your country was told it had to strengthen the warnings on the labels for Moderna and Pfizer's vaccines in 2025. And it took Australia's TGA a while longer, but essentially all of those countries in the Western world have now fallen into line. There is a definite concern that the governments knew early on that there was a link between myocarditis and pericarditis, which can kill and has killed, and these COVID vaccines. But I think rather disgracefully, a judgment was made that the public should not be told about these dangers because there was a greater public interest in ensuring that people were vaccinated, which

0: What we now know is that there is a huge risk for an elderly person, but more importantly, the risk of nasty side effects for young teenagers or young adult males more than justifies not giving the vaccine to these young people. And I think that's going to have an irrevocable effect, Walter, on how people respond in future. I've just been reading Annie Jacobson's latest book on biological warfare and reading more in the news about the risks of this plague outbreak in the eastern parts of Russia, which is very, very dark and very, very dubious. It looks as though it might be a laboratory experiment gone wrong. God forbid, another potential COVID-like disaster. But will the public respond as they did previously and meekly roll into line and accept that they all need vaccines? I have a horrible feeling they won't, because of the way we were lied to and deceived.
1: The athletes dying on the field, and interestingly, almost all of them who have died in their early 30s have died on the field. That's a weekly occurrence in the United States. That happens every week, and it's the same guy. He's 30 to 35, healthy as could be, professional athlete, no other symptoms, and he dies.
0: I know. And the other thing that they're not talking about is infertility. Now, they're saying there is no meaningful reduction in fertility caused by COVID vaccination, but there has been very clear scientific evidence showing enormous changes to the menstrual cycles of some women. It's not evidence of infertility, but it might explain why a lot of women have had trouble conceiving, possibly because of these vaccines.
1: There are fertility doctors now who are saying not only is this a primary source of infertility, it is a primary source of women not getting pregnant, it is also a primary source of cancer. So there's testicle cancer that's a result of this, and combine that with infertility. Many a doctor is saying, if I was a woman, a young woman, I wanted to get pregnant, I would not have sex with a man who has been vaccinated because of the risk of getting cancer.
0: Oh, really?
1: Yes.
0: Look, Walter, I think the real danger, my friend, is what the government response to COVID did to public suspicion and distrust of vaccines. And I do think that the evidence suggests that aside from the myocarditis, pericarditis fears, which are real, I do think that overall the vaccines were probably effective. I mean, if you look at the scientific papers, they do suggest that they were effective. I have to say, though, even I'm skeptical for the simple fact that we were lied to. There was deceit. There was also deceit, and this is the great lab leak story. You know, there's now huge body of evidence suggesting that this whole virus was caused by a lab leak in China, which was supported by money paid for by Mr. Fauci and the US government. So there was support of gain-of-function research in a Chinese weapon lab that we would not have been allowed to do inside the continental United States because of the risks posed by such an experiment. Why in heaven's name, and we still don't have an explanation for that, was that ever allowed to happen?
1: We don't have an explanation for that because the person who knows the answer to that keeps taking the Fifth Amendment, saying, I'm not going to testify. This is Ross Coulthart, News Nation. Ross, when we want to see you on television, online, how do we do that?
0: You can go to YouTube, my friend, and dial in Reality Check, Ross Coulthart, or you can download the News Nation app. We're on TV networks everywhere on cable. Thank you.
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2: 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And then make sure

0: saying that they have traced the vaccine around the world, and they have found extraordinarily high incidence of cancer in people who have had the vaccine. I can't verify this because I forgot to go to medical school, but his speech is fascinating.
1: And we have multiple corroborating studies now for cancer. We have two population studies totaling 8.4 million people combined. These were vaccinated versus unvaccinated. One was in Italy, one was in South Korea. And they both of them combined found about the mRNA shots increased the risk of about seven distinct types of cancers, ranging from colorectal, bladder, and prostate to breast and thyroid cancer. Overall cancer hospitalizations were up about 25% in the mRNA groups compared to the unvaccinated. And both mRNA and viral vector platforms appear to be carcinogenic. Both were correlated with increased risks of overall cancers. And then we move into the biological evidence, like we just mentioned, the transcriptomic chaos study we just published, but as well as there's been a few case reports. One we recently published showing the first evidence of genomic integration of mRNA vaccine genetic material in a stage 4 bladder cancer patient, as well as a paper by Professor Sano, I believe in Japan, found the vaccine spike protein, no nucleocapsid, literally within metastatic breast cancer cells. This breast cancer metastasized to this woman's skin, and they literally found the vaccine spike protein in the nucleus of those cells. So it appears that, unfortunately, yes, these cancers are happening as a result of the mRNA injections. And there was also another paper, I'll mention this last one, where it was published by Dr. Paul Merrick in the Journal of Independent Medicine. They defined the term COVID-19 vaccine-induced turbo cancer. So it is in the peer-reviewed literature. It is not a myth like the vaccine cartel claims.
0: It's not a myth. There are higher incidence of people with cancer who have had the vaccine. Unusual patterns. I keep going back to the origin story. And the origin story was, here's this vicious COVID disease, this virus, capable of killing. And it was. It was capable of killing. And no, it was started by a bat. I didn't believe that at the time, but they were very, very darn sure it was caused by a bat. And since you and I don't know anything about China, we think it's entirely possible that at a food market outside that there could be bats that gave it to humans. A little while later, we realized that the food market was next to the COVID lab, next to the Wuhan lab. And what I didn't think, and maybe you didn't think, is I didn't imagine what the Wuhan lab looked like. I was thinking China. Little lab, kind of sad. Some Chinese people forced to work there. The Wuhan lab was spectacular. It is a magnificent building, well-equipped, internationally known, a famous, very famous lab where evil things could easily happen. Then we learn much later that Dr. Fauci was in charge of developing viruses. That was his job. His job was to develop viruses to protect us, to use it in a military way, militarize, weaponize viruses. Okay. But you're not going to do it in the U.S. No. You're not. That isn't going to be happening here. Well, right there, they knew that this was a very dangerous thing. They can do it in China. They can do anything in China. No problem. Just give them some money. So we gave them some money, which was funneled through Dr. Fauci. Dr. Fauci gave it to this lab. And then the minute there was a leak, the minute the COVID virus got out of that lab, well, nothing came out of there. Right next door at that food market, there were bats. They sell bats there. That's where it happened. That's what he started saying. I don't believe, I know it's a popular myth, but this is all these myths, all these mysteries. I don't believe that the Chinese government released that on the world on purpose. Because if they did release it on the world on purpose, even though they did not like the tariffs, they didn't like Donald Trump at that moment in time, I don't think they would have done that. because the world is their trading partner. And shutting down the world was not good for their economy any more than it was for ours. I believe it was an accident, the worst possible accident, that the militarized disease virus escaped from there and went around the world and made everybody sick. But because Dr. Fauci knew that he had funded that gain-of-function virus, he knew he did it. He was a guilty man. He felt really guilty. What did he do? He did everything way over the top that he imagined needed to be done to prevent the spread of the virus that he started. Because if he didn't start that virus, he would not have been over the top about wearing masks, which he knew were useless. They were proven to be useless during the Spanish flu, the Spanish epidemic in 1900. Didn't work then. He knew that the masks were wrong. He knew that the only type of mask was the type they wear in surgery. And, oh, by the way, that argument, well, you know, in surgery they wear these masks. The reason they wear the mask in surgery is so the surgeons don't get sick. It's so the surgeons don't get sprayed with blood, saliva from the person they're operating on. It's not for the person that they're operating on. It's not to protect them from the surgeons. It's vice versa. It's to protect the surgeons from the people they're operating on. And he said, you know, we got to shut down the schools. Well, he's terrified that he's going to get millions of school kids sick. Shut down the schools. Shut down the gyms. Make it illegal to go to work. That man was so afraid of being busted for causing this epidemic, that he had to shut down the world. And he was so persuasive, he got all of these, most of these governments to shut down the world. There were a few, like Ron DeSantis, who were smart enough to go, wait a minute, just wait a minute. It was interesting that it wasn't a mandate from the federal government. It was, you better do it. It was a, you better do it. But there's a lot, there's a tremendous amount available right now about what this was, what this COVID thing was. This hasn't gone away. The reason I talk about it from time to time is because this hasn't gone away. There are the long-term effects of COVID. There are the long-term effects of the vaccine. People who got amazingly sick, overwhelmingly sick, not from the disease, but from the vaccine, like me.
2: Obvious, talking to everybody and all the presentations I've been to. I was in Australia and since I've come back, and that magnificent Perth conference with the debate with the Premier of Western Australia and the head of the medicine there, who didn't turn up to the debate, and which I thought was a very funny thing. But they got all the evidence that the messenger RNA vaccines there, they're all completely contaminated. They're just not fit for purpose. The Pfizers are all full of SV40. SV40 was what, in my day, we put into mice to make them grow tumours so we could pour chemotherapy into them to see if it worked for the tumours. And we're putting this into humans for a disease that hasn't killed anybody for at least 2 years. It is beyond belief. And that's really what I cannot understand. Now, today, I got sent something from Australia, which I must say, it's the closest I had to being holding my stomach and being sick. It was a race of Morrison, the Prime Minister, doing a deal with Moderna for messenger RNA vaccines for the next 10 years, that you will buy $2 billion Australian dollars of these vaccines off the next 10 years, and they will target all sorts of diseases, and they will be given to children. This is a gene therapy that they think, how much were they bribed to do that? Because I must say, if I was given $1 billion to do this, and it meant it going into children, I would walk away even if it was 10 billion. To me, it's beyond belief that you could even consider it. These people behind Moderna and Pfizer are just pure, pure evil, and they must be held to account.
0: When will they be held to account? When will the Faucis involved with this be held to account? there are a long list of things that I, Walter Sterling, would like to see dealt with and fixed. All the people involved with COVID and the perpetuation of the myth that we all had to have this vaccine. Please remember when it started, what you and I had to go through to get a vaccine, depending on where you lived. There were people who had to drive 50 miles to their assigned CVS, their assigned Rite Aid, in order to get the vaccine, even if they lived next door to a Rite Aid. Yes, that happened. They had to sit in school parking lots in 10-degree weather for 2 or 3 or 4 hours waiting for their vaccine. This took place all across the country. Random, weird, exotic places that we had to go to get the vaccine. Many people got sick from that vaccine. I got incredibly sick from that vaccine for days and days and days. And then I had long-term COVID, which made it difficult for me to eat anything or to smell anything correctly. But I'm not unique. You may have had similar incidents. You may have had similar long-term effect. 800-848-9222, 800-848-9222. You and I should talk about this because it hasn't gone away. Has it, Steve, in Manhattan? Welcome to the other side of midnight. Steve, hi. Hello. Steve.
3: Yes, Walter.
0: Yes, Steve. Walter. Welcome, Steve. You're on the air.
3: Distinguished panel.
0: You're on the air, sir.
3: Okay, great. First of all, Chinese government let people out of China with the COVID virus and the symptoms. They let them get on planes to go to America, Europe, and Australia to contaminate this part of the world. Okay? They were throwing people into houses and apartments and locking them inside in China. But they let the ones leave and come here and contaminate and poison us. And I know nobody ever brings that up because they protect communist China because they're business partners with corporate America and they're in there and with the politicians too. You notice they have Chinese spies all over the country. One woman was a communist spy. She was a mayor in California. So they're protected. We know that.
0: Yeah, and they busted another one in New York yesterday. Did you date her?
3: No, I didn't date her. No, I didn't. Right. But I will tell you this much. If they keep letting this go on, they're going to find more spies and more spies. But the thing is, inside America, every enemy of America has their people inside America. They're blaming Fauci. Fauci is an 80-year-old Keebler elf. Why don't they ever mention his boss? He had a boss. His boss's name was Dr. Francis Collins. Does he have a last name that is protected that they don't bring it up? Or Dr. Deborah Birch, who was working out of Trump, out of the administration, out of the offices of the White House, and she was a coordinator with that, too. They don't bring her up either. They just bring up Fauci's name. There are so many people involved in this, and they're the ones who should be brought up on charges. Fauci has a pardon, so what do you want to prosecute? You can't prosecute him on a federal level anyway. You could do it on a state level, but some of these other people do not have pardons. So go after them and see what goes. But it's only Fauci's name they keep bringing up. So that's why I'm suspicious of the whole thing. And you hear all this kind of crazy stuff, like Pelosi didn't want to bring in the National Guard into Washington, D.C. Well, wait a minute. Nancy Pelosi doesn't have the power to bring the National Guard into Washington, D.C. So why do they keep bringing that up? Because they're knuckleheads. That's why. And certain last names they love going after. Saudi Arabia is another one. They're protected. You never hear anybody bring up Saudi Arabia when it comes
0: never.
3: To 9/11.
0: Never
3: bring it up.
0: Never.
3: And we lost a lot of good people on 9/11. And 15 of those freaks were from Saudi Arabia. Some of them were meeting with Saudi Arabian officials in San Diego, and they know it, but they're protecting them because they know damn well they spread a lot of money around America. China spreads a lot of money around America, but not to the benefit of America. America. They want to turn this thing upside down and totally destroy it. And you got people now running who are communist, who are sympathizers to terrorists, a guy in Michigan running for Senate. This is total insanity. But that's your immigration policy right square in your face, and they don't say it. They blame college kids. That's BS. The college, there's a lot of conservative college kids there. I told you last week on your show when the college kids from Michigan went at it with Terrible Timmy, Tampon Tim. They were going at it before the college game. Those kids ain't voting for no communists. Those are kids are Republicans and good Americans. And if we keep doing this, we've lost this country. That's what it comes down to. And I don't care. They can ban me from all the shows. Remember last week I called in? Three calls came in. They were all going after me. And that's why I'm putting this on the table, Walter. Let's have gas. Get it, Steve, and let them call in.
0: It sounds like you have gas.
3: No, you see, you're trying to be like a comedian. You're trying to be like a George.
0: I'm not trying to be like a comedian, Steve. I am a comedian.
3: So what? Let's put it on the table. Gas, get it, Steve.
0: I agree. I've let you go because I agree with everything you're saying, and you cover the waterfront. In one call, we hit every topic, every point of view on those topics. That's your job, Steve.
3: My job is to drive your ratings through the roof. I told you the story.
0: That is
3: about
0: your
3: the
0: job.
3: Other guy.
0: That is your job. Now, let me tell you this, and then I have to play commercials. Let me tell you this. My ratings are going through the roof, and I blame you.
3: Of course.
0: And I blame you.
3: Yeah. If I came on your show every night at the same hour,
0: and I think you
3: that
0: do.
3: Hour.
0: I think you do.
3: I try to do that.
0: Yeah,
3: I try.
0: Yeah,
3: I can't come on every night. But if I did,
0: why?
3: Right?
0: What are you doing? You have a job? You don't have a job.
3: Come on.
0: Your job is to evoke the ghost of Bob Grant.
3: No, Patrick Joseph Buchanan, his background and his philosophy. If that, you realize if that man would have won, we'd still be living in America. And all those knuckleheads that called him names, they would have never realized how great he was, but they'd still be living in America if
0: you're
3: he would
0: right.
3: have won. You know?
0: Steve, you're right. And I thank you for the call. Thank you very much for the call at 800-848-9222. Walter Sterling, The Other Side of Midnight, Red Eye.
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6: 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And so is Netanyahu, for that matter. 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
8: Midnight Misfits, Walter Sterling, The Other Side of Midnight.
0: Anthony, you're on the air. Anthony, you're on the air.
8: Yes, sir. All right, good morning to you, sir. This is a first-time caller, and I've been listening to you for several months.
0: Well, how's that going? How's that going, that listening to me? How is that?
8: It's cool as hell. Anyway, here's something you were talking about with the China virus. Bats, I did not know anything about them related to it, but here is something that you should know. Bats, I've got a large property, and there's a barn with bats. And it turns out the guano, which is what they release, is really bad for you. So fact remains, that could be a big factor, because if you inhale the dry emanence of the animals, is really bad for your lungs and can kill you. So fact remains, guano is a bado. So, yeah.
0: Now, Anthony, how have you protected yourself from this?
8: I trust, I've got cars in there that I have to work on, and what I do is I have to wear a mask. You have to wear some type of breathing apparatus. Otherwise, you can die. You actually can die from it. So fact remains, take care of it. I don't know, wet it, scoop it up, get it out. That's
0: Thank
8: all.
0: You very much, Anthony. Thank you for the warning. I appreciate it. 800-848-9222. There's no situation I can even imagine that I would be in a barn occupied by bats. If I felt there were bats nearby, I would be very far away very fast, as would you. Going to the other part of the theory about the spread of COVID, who's going to get near a bat? Who's going to get near a bunch of bats? No one's going to do that. Even like the Chinese, who are poor and they might grab bats and eat them alive, they're still not going to do that. That's the only thing I can think of. But we're still in a situation where we're suffering because of COVID. The Other Side of Midnight, Red Apple Audio Networks.
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9: I'm Gloria Chapa. Communities along the Gulf Coast are bracing for impact. As Hurricane Isaias approaches, Bay County Emergency Services Director Austin Pugh is warning residents along the Florida Panhandle of what could be in store this weekend, if not sooner.
10: Our greatest concern is storm surge. National Weather Service guidance indicates the potential for 5 to 7 foot storm surge.
9: He says there's also concern about heavy rainfall, tropical force winds, and dangerous marine conditions. The World Meteorological Association says that this year's El Nino is expected to intensify and peak in December. The UN's weather group says the weather pattern is likely to last until February and could potentially be one of the strongest since 1950. El Nino is a warm phase of naturally occurring climate pattern that influences weather around the world. It causes higher temperatures and disrupts rainfall patterns. British police have charged a member of the Royal Navy with allegedly obtaining protected information in order to disclose it to benefit a foreign power. Teddy Young has been charged with two offenses under Britain's National Security Act. Police say the charges are not connected to a recent investigation into an incident at the RAF Fairford Air Base. Two lawsuits have been filed challenging President Trump's recently federally funded TV ads. The Democratic National Committee and a coalition that includes a nonpartisan watchdog group, Common Cause, argue the ads violate U.S. propaganda law. The ads promote the president's political message and cost taxpayers $12 million out of a contracted $20 million. The president has said he'll pay for the ads going forward through his super PAC. The U.S. trade deficit has hit a 17-month high in August.
11: The Commerce Department says the gap between what America buys and sells overseas grew to more than $105 billion as the AI boom drove up imports of computer chips and equipment. Chip imports jumped sharply in August and are up more than 80% this year. The increase comes despite President Trump's tariffs, which are aimed at reducing the trade deficit. Still, the deficit is lower overall this year than it was at this point last year. Stacy Lynn, Worldwide News Network, Washington.
9: In baseball, three teams are advancing to the Final Four. The Milwaukee Brewers have just eliminated the San Diego Padres 3-1, as heard on Fox Sports 1.
12: He struck them out! And baseball's best team takes its step to the Final Four. The Milwaukee Brewers are right back in the National League Championship Series.
9: The Brewers will now face the Dodgers in the National League Championship Series. Los Angeles eliminated Atlanta earlier by a 3-1 score. And the Tampa Bay Rays ended the 2026 campaign for the New York Yankees with a 4-3 win. This is the Worldwide News Network. The season has ended for the New York Yankees. Tampa Bay Rays eliminated the Bronx Bombers from postseason play with a 4-3 win before a packed house in the Bronx. Anthony Volpe's home run to tie the game in the sixth was overturned after a fan caught the ball in the left field stands. Here's the official ruling as heard on TNT.
13: We have spectator interference. In addition, the left fielder would not have made the catch. Therefore, we have one run scoring and the batter runner is placed at second base.
9: Tampa Bay will play the winner of the Chicago-Cleveland series in the American League Championship Series. President Trump making some baseball news of his own tonight after being introduced at a rally in San Antonio by former pitcher and one-time Yankee Roger Clemens.
14: We're giving him the Presidential Medal of Freedom.
9: Clemens had a 24-year storied career but has never been voted into the Hall of Fame due to suspected use of performance-enhancing drugs. He told the crowd this medal supersedes anything else he would have received. The MTA is expanding its efforts to combat fare evasion by putting new entry points in subways that are harder to get around. The latest generation of gates use cameras and sensors to detect if someone pays before opening large entry doors. Governor Kathy Hochul.
15: Based on the results of this pilot, already we know that this will save ratepayers, taxpayers, nearly $100 million per year that otherwise was stolen in fares.
9: The MTA is planning to finish the next round of upgrades across the city by the end of the year. Jon Bon Jovi is the latest Garden State legend to get his image on a scratch-off ticket. The latest game from New Jersey Lottery will give players a chance at winning up to $200,000. Proceeds from the $5 tickets will support state employee pensions funds, as well as the JBJ Soul Foundation. Clear overnight with lows of 57, sunny and breezy for your Thursday with highs of 75. I'm Gloria Chapa for 77 WABC News.
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1: And you, 800-848-9222. Life on Mars, about every 7 weeks, NASA teases us with yet another clue that there might have been life on Mars, even though NASA says officially that's not the case. Which always leads me to wonder, why the hell are we wasting all that time and money there? I don't get it. You ready? NASA's Perseverance rover is currently searching for ancient signs of life on Mars. But an image from the robot's camera has led some viewers to believe it uncovered evidence of a lost civilization. A UFO researcher shared a photo online showing a stunning view of the Mars landscape littered with large boulders. Oh my gosh, they found rocks on Mars. One formation, according to the scientist, believes is an ancient gateway left by a lost civilization. Sharing a close-up of the site, the scientist circled the feature resembling a tall, narrow doorway in the face of a jagged rock with a dark center, tapered top, and uneven stone edges, giving it the appearance of a portal. He said, "I found some ancient runes in a Mars photo today." He also claimed to have found another formation supporting his claim about a lost civilization on the red planet. A tiny doorway that measured about 7 inches high and 5 inches wide and enters a pyramid-shaped object. How is that a doorway if it's 7 inches high and 5 inches wide? While the formations resemble the structures proposed, NASA has long said that there is no evidence of an extraterrestrial life there. The mosaic shows boulders where NASA's Perseverance rover was exploring in... It is labeled... This scientist says there was once a lake there billions of years ago, making it a key location in the search for signs of ancient life on Mars. The scientist also questioned why the rover did not approach the feature. Why didn't they never send the rover to whatever it is it found? They just keep going, and speculated that NASA may have already investigated it without releasing the results publicly. Wiring did not explain how he calculated the alleged doorway's dimensions or provide evidence that the space agency conducted a secret investigation. Its actual size cannot be reliably determined from the panorama alone without knowing its precise distance from the rover. The apparent entrance could therefore be significantly smaller or larger. NASA has not commented on the latest claim, but the agency addressed remarkably similar speculation after Curiosity photographed another door-shaped feature in 2022. They have found these door-shaped features many times on Mars, leading to nothing. Margaret, you're on the other side of midnight. Walter Sterling, 800-848-9222. Hi, Margaret.
2: Hi, Walter.
1: Yes.
2: Thank you for taking my call.
1: Sure, Margaret.
2: I was in a hospital here in Yonkers about 2 years ago, and I'm 95, but I have my mind. I don't have senility, Alzheimer's, or dementia. However, have you heard of remdesivir? I was asleep, and a male nurse came in, and I had a bad headache, but he was injecting my, and I had told him, I don't want a vaccine or any kind of injection. Excuse me. He said to me, I said, what is that? He said, Tylenol and remdesivir. I found out later remdesivir was being given for COVID. And ever since then, I have not been really well. And, of course, I got a good bill of health for everything else the other day when I went to the doctor. But nonetheless, it has affected me, I think, with confusion or judgment. And
1: well,
2: I
1: obviously,
2: to...
1: you have a judgment problem listening to this show.
2: No, because I think that you're a big asset to WABC. And the thing is this. It caused me, I think, of my judgment, because you said the greatest gift is to ask for help. And when I called last time, I didn't say the right thing, but that I'm the lady that wanted to talk to you off the air, because I got robbed from a very, very, I'm not rich, I never was, but I took care of my mom, and I used to work at Channel 11 as an executive assistant. My point is this, I got robbed by a millionaire, my nephew's wife, and her son by gunpoint. And they've cleaned me out of everything, my life savings.
1: By gunpoint. By gunpoint. That's so cool.
2: Police,
1: that's so cool.
2: Yes, cruel, evil. Because
1: no, I said cool. I said that's cool, a gunpoint. That's cool.
2: Yes, and the police are handling it, but it's 2 years. And elder abuse is one of the least neglected crimes. They just don't care. Nobody cares. So I can't take the stuff to heaven with me if God lets me in. Nonetheless, I mean, she said, told my super she'll come back when I die, because I was in the hospital again with the effects of the COVID. So I've supposedly had it twice. But
1: who robbed you again? Stop. Who robbed you?
2: What?
1: You told us somebody robbed you. Who robbed you? You told me they were related to you. Who was it?
2: I have a nephew, and they have three homes. Yes, his wife and her son and her daughter from a previous marriage. And on the pretext that she was helping me, she planned this. And he gets...
1: Margaret, I can't get you the money back and I can't solve this, but what have you done to get her arrested?
2: Well, the police are working on it, but it's 2 years.
1: But that's 2 years. That's nonsense. They're not working on it, Margaret. They've finished that case 1 year and 11 months ago.
2: So I can say goodbye, I guess, to everything.
1: I would suggest that you get it off your plate, that you turn it over and turn it over to a lawyer.
2: No lawyer wants it. You know why? I didn't have insurance, and they want money up front. It's a shame, because nobody, and I've called even Sid Rosenberg's friendly lawyers.
1: Do you belong to a church?
2: Yes, but believe me, I've
1: tried
2: everything.
1: Do you want my help? Do you want my help?
2: Yes.
1: Okay.
2: Yes.
1: First of all, thank you for telling us the story. I love these stories. That's an amazing story. That's a whole soap opera in itself. I can imagine that Sid had a pretty good time with it. Now, listen, I would go to my church. I would say to the head of the church, this is my problem. Is there anybody in the parish? Is there anyone in the congregation who you think could help me? And they will connect you with a lawyer in the congregation. You're in New York. There are a zillion lawyers. They will connect you with a lawyer who will do it pro bono, who will do it as an act for the church. That's what will happen, Margaret. Now, here's what I want you to do, because we have to move on here, Margaret. What I want you to do is do that. And then I want you to call me after you've done it, and let's keep track. I'm not running away from you. I want to keep track, but I want to give you homework so you're not just telling this story over and over. You need to tell it to somebody who can help you, and somebody who can help you is a lawyer. I'm Walter Sterling. My phone number is 800-848-9222. Mars. Again, they have found rock formations, and you know who they are, those NASA people. Rock formations that suggest a door. A door. 5 by 7 feet? No, inches. That's not a door. It's just two rocks leaning against each other. A door, five by 7 feet, maybe. Here's the deal with Mars. In my opinion, here's the deal. There's something there because for over 20 years, the United States of America have paid for roving vehicles to go around the surface of Mars looking for stuff. The only reason we would keep doing that for over 20 years is if we had good reason to believe there's stuff there. We're not just looking for rocks, because so far all they are officially announcing is that they found rocks. Why don't they want to say what it is that they found that makes them believe that there was actual life there? Why don't they say, okay, the reason we keep, for over 20 years we've keep sending robots driving around the surface of Mars, the reason we've been doing that is because we know this. But so far we know there are rocks. There are also major problems. If we want to terraform it, if we want to inhabit it, if we want to send people there, we need to ask them, what about the magnetic field? Is there a magnetic field on Mars? Is there good gravity there? Answer, no. There's no magnetic field on Mars. There may never have been, which is why there may never have been life. Seems to me that one of the moons or two of the moons of Jupiter or Saturn seems like a better bet. Gee, there's water, there's an ocean, lots of evidence that it's in the Goldilocks zone. There's none of that on Mars. It's just rocks. Dave Scott believes there already are humans living on Mars. It already is populated by humans, and we're just secretive about it. I don't believe that. But Dave believes that. There are many UFO types who believe that. What do you think? Do you have feelings about this? Would you go to Mars? No, I wouldn't go to Mars because it's a one-way mission. Yeah, I'm going to go there, and I know I'm going to die. That's not good pioneer work. There seems to be better pioneer work available than to sign up to go to Mars. It might not land. You might not be able to set up housing. You might not be able to have a sustainable civilization. And you're never coming back. There's no rocket to come back. So you're going to die on Mars either the minute you get there or 20 years later. I don't want to die on a pile of rocks. But I'm endlessly amazed at the fascination that NASA seems to have with Mars, while all the time announcing there's nothing there. That's all they do, is they keep announcing there's nothing there. All right, why have you been there for 20 years if there's nothing there? Seems like a very bad investment. A bad investment of our time. How's that seem to you? My phone number is 800-848-9222, 800-848-9222. Seems like a very bad investment of time. But again, they put out the announcement. I'll summarize it. It says, unreleased UFO files at a secret meeting in Tennessee mountains. People prayed after seeing what these humanoid beings did. The world is not prepared. That's the latest UFO news. There was unreleased UFO files, again, unreleased UFO files at a secret meeting in Tennessee in the mountains. And everybody at that meeting prayed after seeing what these humanoid beings did. The world is not prepared. Oh, I think we're prepared. I think we're more than prepared. We've been being prepared since 1947. Okay, we're ready. Walter Sterling, The Other Side of Midnight from the Red Apple Audio Networks.
0: The Other Side of Midnight with Walter Sterling. If you missed Sid and Friends in the morning, here's what you missed.
3: So the mayor, that's why he looks so good, because he's a young guy? He's not that hot, Noam. This is ridiculous.
4: I wasn't suggesting he was hot. I'm just saying the media, he'll flash that smile, and they won't do a follow-up question. They'll ask one hard question, and then he gives a lame answer. And I've watched this at the press conferences, and they don't follow it up. They don't hit him harder.
3: They never, ever do.
4: Yeah.
3: With his wife, when she liked all those graphic images of girls being raped and people being murdered October the 7th, they never went back at the guy. What do you think about that? Oh, I love her. She's a great girl. Okay, great. What the hell are we doing here? Today is one of those days again where I have to consider running for office. I can't stand even considering it because I have no chance of winning. I admit that. I told Mike Rappaport the same thing. These people are nuts. I love them. We don't have a chance. Not a chance.
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0: Other Side of Midnight with Walter Sterling.
1: The people of Walmart on the other side of midnight.
2: Warrenton, Missouri. Yeah, they have placed a man on a 24-hour nut hut hold because he would threaten to shoot up Walmart on Halloween. Yeah, that's not good at all. Threatening to shoot up things is never, never good. Even if it's heroin in your own arm. Shooting up, bad. It's just one of my things. You don't make that threat. And apparently this feller is a couple of slices short of a loaf of bread. And that's too bad. Was having an issue. Of course, they did not identify this person. And they have not identified when he's going to be out on the street. We believe it's a he. Could be a she. Who am I? It could be the 31 other genders. All right. So Saturday night, S-A-T-U-R-D-A-Y night. Yes. Yeah, he was just threatening to shoot up Walmart. Going from there. Terroristic threats are never good. All right. Halloween is a beloved American activity. Great candy and decoration specials are your neighborhood Walmart. Obviously, this feller was traumatized by Halloween. Maybe he saw a horror movie recently, and it just created a disabled environment between the old ears. We are apparently experiencing a mental health crisis in this country. People have lost their collective gourds. Now, I don't know why that is. Could it be red dye number 40? Could it be more protein, less carbs? I don't know. I don't know that answer. Could it be from a generation or two of the youngsters raised up to believe that they are really important and that they're the center of the universe? I don't know what that answer is, but I can say this. Get a hold of yourselves, people. Hey, we all have moments in our lives where we hit rock bottom. And most of us just put the pieces together, get back up, and go for a walk and sort out our lives. I urge you to do the same. Stand up against mental health problems. And if you're somebody experiencing, you got depression thing going on, or perhaps you're angry over stuff, you realize not that big of a deal, then go see a professional. I recommend it. And there's nothing wrong with it whatsoever. In fact, be very, very helpful for you. Could be. It could be. Halloween is saved. Missouri doesn't mess around. For the people of Walmart, I'm Velo Hool. Walter Sterling, The Other Side of Midnight, Red Apple Audio Network.
3: 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Top-tier voice talent, Robert Clotworthy. Can't happen without him, Charles Van Zandt. Creative guidance, John Katzmatidis. 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Red Apple Audio Network's production.
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5: What's that? What was that? We started something and then it decided to stop on its own. That's never a good sign.
6: We are fighting for the gays of Hormuz right now.
7: Respect to them. They need us to fight for them. I'm with it.
6: Gays of Hormuz are being attacked.
7: That's not cool.
6: Not good.
7: I'm a straight guy, but that's not cool.
6: Yeah, they're going for the straights of Hormuz, but they're not willing to protect the gays of Hormuz.
7: You see, I'm a straight guy. I'm an ally.
6: What do you think when you do see a penis?
7: When I see a penis?
6: Yeah.
7: I don't know. I've never seen one other than my own.
5: 800-848-9222. 800-848-9222 with Walter Sterling. What is this? I'm seeing all of these interesting things. My computer kept telling me that it was that it had too much stuff. I needed to delete some things, and then it said it would work. I'm not so sure it's going to work. Let me one second here. Indulge me at 26 past the hour. Oh, this is really interesting. Actually, 26 past the hour. This is Margaret Trudeau. No, not Margaret Trudeau. This is the Iron Lady.
8: Those who are illegal immigrants will be returned, and it is customary international law for countries to receive their own immigrants back into their country. And if the Right Honourable Gentleman is suggesting that we ever get to a position when you cannot return illegal immigrants to their country of origin, then he is proposing international chaos. Those who are illegal immigrants will be returned, and it is customary international law for countries to receive their own immigrants back into their country. And if the Right Honourable Gentleman is suggesting that we ever get to a position when you cannot return illegal immigrants to their country of origin, then he is proposing international chaos.
9: Why do you support for immigration?
10: Because I want my future daughter to be alive, not raped and killed. Is that enough? Is that a good reason?
9: In Poland, is quite a protected country from immigration.
10: What do you mean quite? It's zero. We don't have illegal migrants. It's not quite protected. We did not let them in. None. Zero. Zero.
9: It's because you are afraid of what you're becoming?
10: No, we're not afraid. We're smart. We are brave men. Look at me. I'm not afraid of anything. We are brave. We are strong. We are not politically correct. We take care of our families.
5: We love him. There's an interesting phenomenon. You may have seen it on TikTok, on Instagram. It's an interesting phenomenon in local TV news. If you look at local TV newscasts, which you can see anywhere around the world now, every local TV newscast is streamed somewhere, somehow you can see them. All the major markets on companies like Gray, Nexstar, Tribune, Hearst, they own local TV stations. And they have local newscasts at 4 in the morning, 5 in the morning, 6 in the morning, 9 in the morning. Fox also owns TV stations. They have those newscasts. And then they have them again at 6 and 7 and 9. It's where they make their big money. But I'll tell you two things about those newscasts. Every news director in America thinks they have done their job if they nail exactly the same stories in the same order as their, quote, competitors. That's how a news director thinks they have done a good job. Also, it seems to me that every local newscast is anchored by the same two people. There's the attractive woman who's under 25, and there's the really nerdy guy. There used to be stunning, authoritative John Hamm-type anchormen. I don't see them anymore. I see local anchormen with strange facial hair, kind of thin. They have not a clue how to dress. Why is it possible for local news to put on newscasts without anybody knowing how to dress? The dresses that the women wear are always a size too big. They don't look right, and they all sleeveless. Let me give you a tip, ladies. Sleeveless is not the look you want on TV. Especially sleeveless with that ruffled stuff at the beginning of the sleeve, that big ruffle puffy thing coming out. No, don't do that. Trust me on this. But the guys, they wear maroon jackets and ties that aren't striped. They wear pattern ties on TV, pattern ties with cartoon characters. Okay, don't do that. And cream-colored shirts. No, don't do that. Here, guys, this is what you do. I'll get to the point in a second, but I diverge. You wear a navy blue suit. You wear a white shirt with a pointed collar, not a button-down collar, because button-down collars on TV make everybody look fat. They do. Straight collar. You wear either a solid tie or a rep stripe tie, a big contrasting rep stripe, like dark blue and white, red and white. That's what looks good on television. All right, now, but this is what some of the anchors are doing, and it's always the woman. And I've seen it in a number of times. Now, the first one to do this was Bailey Martin. Bailey Martin in Kentucky, somewhere in Kentucky. Who knows what it was? Now she's in Lancaster, Pennsylvania. She works for Hearst. What she did is she took her telephone, put it on her desk, looking up at her, and during the breaks, she would talk to people watching her stream. It had nothing to do with the newscast. It had nothing to do with the news. It was just her anchoring the news. That was it. And she'd talk to the other anchor, the male. They'd have repartee. They'd gossip. They'd tell stupid stories. They were relaxed, and they were authentic. They were authentic. Here's Bailey.
11: Welcome back to 7 News at 11. Progress has stalled since last year when Ohio legalized recreational marijuana. But problem is, there's nowhere to legally buy it.
12: So now we're hearing the governor and leadership in the Senate urging a quick fix. But as 7 News State House reporter Natalie Fahmy tells us, House leadership is on a different timeline. Paul Wesley plays Stefan on The Vampire Diaries.
5: So there she is during the feed, during the break.
13: I don't know what that is.
12: Ian Somerhalder plays Damon.
13: I'm supposed to know what that is.
12: If you've never seen The Vampire Diaries, then no. But the reason it's called Brothers Bond is because they play brothers on the show. They're vampire brothers. Paul Wesley plays Stefan on The Vampire Diaries.
5: So there she is during the feed, during the break.
13: I don't know what that is.
12: Ian Somerhalder plays Damon.
13: I'm supposed to know what that is.
12: If you've never seen The Vampire Diaries, then no. But the reason it's called Brothers Bond is because they...

0: it might not be a gimmick. I mean, that's why they made it, but...
1: Bailey Martin talking while there was a package on the air, a news package on the air, or a commercial break. There she was talking to someone else on the set about Vampire Diaries. Knew what she was talking about, explained what the brothers did, all of that. And I'm looking at that, and my wife also looked at it and had the same reaction. That's a lot more interesting than than there was an accident at Lee and DeForest. A lot more interesting than an accident, an auto accident, or a school closing, or the mayor doing something corrupt. She was talking about her day, her personal interests. She was talking about those interests with another person on the set. And I'm thinking, why don't they show that on the air? That's the show. And every time she did a break, every time she showed a news package, a video, she would talk on the stream on her phone, on TikTok. Probably more people saw the TikTok stream than saw her local TV show. There's a much more robust audience on those streams than there is on television today. Then I realized, partly because of her, that there are news anchors across the country doing exactly the same thing. They're streaming their breaks. They're streaming when they show a news package. When their microphones are off, they hit the stream. They go on TikTok and they stream conversations with their co-anchors and with other people on the set. And it's far more interesting than any, quote, news program. Entertaining, authentic. And there you have the talented news people who know how to be on TV, know how to do the makeup on TV, making it a stream, and you're seeing something you're not supposed to see. And there's a big thrill right there. You're seeing something you're not supposed to see. This, however, is true across the country. I saw a broadcast in Wichita Falls today. In Wichita Falls. And there she was, 24 years old, 25 years old, talking about which movie they're going to see this weekend, what she had for lunch. And I'm like, that's interesting. That's a glimpse into somebody's life and day, far more interesting than what the mayor did. There are two ways they could do this. Either stop doing the news and just do this, or put it on one of the small channels. Most TV stations have auxiliary side channels that they could use. They use it now for weather or for local live news 24 hours a day. It's a lot of nonsense. Nobody wants that. What we want is to be entertained. It's very sad that local TV stations gave up making entertainment shows. For decades, when television started, local TV stations made local entertainment shows. They would do a local Star Search. They would do a local America's Got Talent. And it was very successful and very big. They all did local kids' TV shows. They had romper rooms. They all had local kids' TV shows. Wonderama, where kids in the neighborhood, kids in the area would come on the station, do the cartoons, do bits, do contests, win prizes from advertisers, and kids went crazy for it. They'd wait years to get onto those shows. Years. But they all stopped it. I can't think of a TV station today that has a local kids show. Instead, they all show the same newscast with the same newscasters and the same sets. Every one of those women is the same age. Every anchor guy is the same kind of guy. He's like the head of the AV crew. Paul, you're on the other side of midnight at 800-848-9222. Hello, Paul.
2: Good morning, Mr. Sterling.
1: Good morning.
2: I'd like to comment on the Chinese eating bats during COVID.
1: Yes. Do you believe they ate bats?
2: Yes. I saw a documentary of how they were catching them with nets coming out of the caves. And that... they were eating it, and the transmission came to people from eating it.
1: Would you eat a bat, Paul?
2: I don't think so. You know, they have some big ones. Possibly if I was starving in Hawaii, you know, there's places, possibly if I was starving, but it may be all right. You know, for Halloween, I'd almost say I'd order a bat wings.
1: That's a good thing.

0: to say on Halloween. I'd never eat a bat under any conditions. They're terrifying animals. They, yes, when you don't eat them, they can still kill you because of the stuff that comes out of their body. I have no idea why we have to put up with a bat. So you really believe that COVID could have been transmitted because Chinese were eating bats?
1: Yeah, undercooked.
0: Yes, and undercooked bats. You know, yes.
1: One of the talk show hosts before got bit by a bat. He had to get rabies shots. So that's
0: right. They carry rabies. Do you believe the talk show host really had to get the shot? Do you believe he was really bit by a bat?
1: I believe it.
0: That's interesting. So, Paul, how are you doing?
1: How's everything? I talked to you about a month ago about sobriety, and you know, I'm just making the month mark.
0: You're sober?
1: Mm-hmm.
0: And you made a month?
1: Yeah, first month. You know, gotta try again.
0: No, congratulations. Now, you've been sober for a whole month?
1: Yes, sir.
0: You know what that means?
1: No, I got to make it another month.
0: It means you know how to do a month. It means you can make another month.
1: Yeah.
0: Well, that's a big deal. I'm impressed. Thank you for telling me this. All right, now in 1 month on November 8th, will you please call in and tell me you have 2 months?
1: Yes.
0: That's huge. I'm really proud of you, Paul. That is really a big deal. Because I think you've been drinking for a little while.
1: Years. But I've taken a few breaks here and there. I have to once in a while, but I got to try again.
0: Yeah, well, this is, don't try. Just let it happen a day at a time and accept the fact that this has happened a day at a time and enjoy your life. Now you get to have the life that you were meant to have.
1: Start to live more normally.
0: Exactly.
1: Not replace one addiction with another.
0: Well, let's not get fancy. Let's just stop drinking for now. All right, you know,
1: okay.
0: Eat all the chocolate you want, Paul. Eat all the chocolate you want. Thanks for the call. 800-848-9222. 800-848-9222. I am fascinated by NASA's endless announcement that they have found nothing on Mars. I would think for the money, at some point, they'd make something up. Shouldn't they make something up? Oh, yeah, we found gold. We found gold on Mars. Yes. Frank, welcome to the other side of midnight. Hi.
2: Yes. Hi, Walter.
0: Yes,
2: Frank. I called because I wanted to comment on what you stated about local news outlets when they used to play shows for children who won prizes and other shows that were more locally oriented. I remember Romper Room, and I remember Chiller Theater. I remember these shows that were more entertaining and more locally based that helped the public really understand, the sphere of human feelings and human understanding of community. I remember this pressman. It's not a pressman, it's a meteorologist, registered AMS meteorologist. He used to work at Channel 7 Eyewitness News, Bill Evans. He tried to create a local-oriented understanding. He would come every morning out of the studio and feed these white dogs or dogs in the community with biscuits. And I was always wondering what he was up to. But later on, he decided to retire from the news station and then move back to Mississippi. But I would like to say, Walter, since President Biden left office and Donald Trump has been saying that most of these journalists and other press people are fake news, people really don't believe too much in the local news press outlets. It's more of a nationally syndicated idea now. So I want to ask you, Walter, what do you think that the press and news media and channels are going into the future like?
0: They're going to add more and more newscasts. They're going to get to the point like Fox 29 in Philadelphia, where they do news pretty much all day, variations of news. Sometimes it's funny because they go and do it from the newsroom. and everybody who works in the newsroom gets to participate in it. And sometimes they're in a studio, and sometimes they're in the street, but it's all news all day, and it's really good. They do a brilliant job. I think they're just going to keep adding more hours because they can sell it at a premium, and it costs them next to nothing. It costs them less than a syndicated show. The reason Oprah is no longer making her syndicated show, the reason that stopped was her contract was up with Channel 7 in New York, with WABC TV in New York, not associated with WABC Radio, two different companies. But WABC TV is what she was on in New York. Oprah was on. And her contract was up, and her ratings were down just a little. But in order for them to continue with the show, the contract called for her to get a big bump, even more money to her syndication company, a lot more money. And the general manager of Channel 7, a woman whose name I'll remember, the general manager of Channel 7 said, you know, we're not going to pay this. We're not going to continue to pay you, Oprah. It's too much. It's way too much money. We can get the same ratings with a local news show. And they did. And the minute they canceled it, every other station around the country said, oh, yes, we're going to have to pay more for this, but the ratings are down a little. It's really not worth it. And every one of them gave more space, more time, more ability for local news. And I think that is the future, because the syndicated shows cost them a lot of money. 800-848-9222. Mike in North Carolina, welcome to the other side of midnight. Hi, Mike.
3: South Kakalaki.
0: You got it, boss.
3: I'm listening, I'm listening to WABC. I was telling Pete, about 35 years. You got a guy called earlier today, and just when I tuned in, that I think his name is Steve from Manhattan. One of his many names. He's like Sybil, you know, different personalities, different names.
0: Yes, I know, Mike. Now, what would you like to share?
3: I'm going to sit down with some Mama Luke friends and shuffle the cards in a little while. They play a couple of times a week. They play marathon games, so I'm going to do that and see what happens, you know. But you got a good show. That's why I tune in, and that's why I'll continue to do it.
0: Thank you, sir. Thank you, sir.
3: And I'm going to give Matt a shout out and Pete also. They do great work behind the scenes.
0: What makes you say that? What makes you say that? I think I'd be the one to decide if they do great work. Why do you think they do great work, Matt the producer and Pete the screener?
3: Because I've been listening long enough. And here's another one for you, Walter. I met him a half dozen times, Bernard McGurk on Long Beach Boardwalk. Okay? Class act.
0: Who's a class act?
3: And Bernard McGurk, rest in peace.
0: Bernie, yeah.
3: Bernie. So, all right.
0: Yeah. Hey, Matt. Hey, Mike, you're a good listener and you're a good friend. Do you go to Bucky's?
3: Bucky's? That does not sound familiar, no.
0: All right, your homework is to look up Bucky's. There's one near you, and you're going to go to it. And after you go to it, you're going to say, Walter, this has changed my life. Will you do that for me?
3: I might do that.
0: Don't call again until you do it.
3: Don't call again unless you do it.
0: No, until you go to Bucky's, and then you're more than welcome here. And when you go to Bucky's, send me some of the fudge, okay? Thank you for calling, 800-848-9222. Hey, Pete, if you're doing a good job, never again. Got it? Never again. 800-848-9222 with Walter Sterling. About this Cornell nonsense, about the Cornell situation, whatever they did to that girl, inexcusable, horrible, they should all go to jail. My opinion, they should all go to jail. This is a two-part problem, though. And Camille Paglia, of all people, pointed out what the problem is. Camille said, and I totally agree with her, that if you're a young woman and you hear rock and roll coming out of the door of a frat house and you see unruly crowds around and inside and beer kegs in there, and you have a feeling there may be drinking in there, it is your job to not go in. It is your job to stay away. It's a two-part problem. To expect a bunch of drunks in a frat house to treat you like it's a coming out ball, a cotillion, not the case. What did I say? I said, whatever they did is not all right. I have three daughters. I have three teenage daughters. Whatever they did is not okay. Put that aside. What the girl did, in my opinion, also not okay. She went in there. She didn't go in there to play chess. And she's given different stories about why she did go in there and what she was expecting, what she wasn't expecting. But whatever she could have anticipated, the bad stuff, she could have easily anticipated. Wait, she was in college? This is a college girl where? At freaking Cornell? Could you get into Cornell? You could barely get into City College. You couldn't get into Cornell. She got into Cornell, which would suggest she had the brains to look at a fraternity house that's thumping on a weekend night with guys coming in and out, clearly drunk, the music making incredible amounts of noise, possibly alcohol involved. I know I'm going to go in there alone. What? My daughters wouldn't. Oh, no. No, they wouldn't. And neither would your daughter. But that's the other part of that story. That is the other part of the Cornell 7 story. The girl went in there with a lot of, as they like to say nowadays, there were a lot of red flags. The Other Side of Midnight, Red Apple Audio Networks.
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5: January 3rd, 1973. Hoping to combat the rising scourge of heroin addiction, New York Governor Nelson Rockefeller decides to urge the state legislature to shift away from a treatment-based response to drug crimes and impose strict incarceration policies and minimum sentences for possession and distribution. The Rockefeller drug laws were enacted into law just 4 months later. The impact drove New York's prison population up by 100% by 1980, and between 1973 and 2000, New York constructed 52 new prisons to house the exploding population. But the effect on actual drug use was checkered. The heroin crisis did subside over time, but cocaine use skyrocketed, and violent crime rose sharply in New York through the early 1990s. In 2004, then-New York Governor George Pataki signed new rules into law, scaling back the harshest measures of the Rockefeller laws. And that's history.
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0: 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A most original program.
1: I'm Charlie, your grandmother's old school radio production man. Let me share with you fourth hour network time filler clips that I've selected for you tonight. The midterm elections are still weeks away, but conspiracy theories about election fraud are already flying. Online claims range from rigging voting machines to a secret campaign to manipulate voters. David Korn explains.
2: Trump's already claiming this election's going to be rigged. Some of his far-right advisors are talking about encouraging him to impose martial law during the elections. He's screwed up or tried to screw up mail-in ballots, created a lot of confusion, and they're sending thousands of election monitors, the Justice Department, to polling places. And what are they going to be doing there? Are they there to help or to intimidate? The big point here is that if he doesn't win, if the Republicans don't win, he is going to accuse the Democrats of cheating.
1: Some online are calling the Fly Dubai incident a false flag. Details from the Financial Times.
3: The false flag claims have also been circulating online. According to the Jerusalem Post, thousands of social media posts appeared within hours of the incident, accusing Israel, Netanyahu, or Mossad of staging the attack. Israel has rejected these conspiracy claims. The Israeli embassy in Australia claimed what it described as anti-Semitic false flag conspiracy theories. Netanyahu earlier said the Omani co-pilot underwent what he called Islamist radical indoctrination.
1: Millions believe the government knows more than it's telling us about UFOs. Frequent contributor to The Other Side of Midnight, News Nation's Ross Goldfart.
4: There's been a concealment of the existence of multiple species of non-human intelligence to this planet. Incredible as it may seem, the United States government are in possession not only of non-human technology, craft, and other technology, you're also in possession of alien bodies. I have spoken to people who have told me that they have seen alien bodies. Incredible as it may seem, Roswell was true. Have presidents of the United States, the ultimate executive authority in the United States government, have they been lied to?
1: The woman involved in an infamous 2017 Kevin Hart sex video could now be called as a witness in Hart's latest legal battle.
5: Kevin's former personal assistant, Misha Shakes, wants to call Montia Sabag as a witness. Sabag is the woman who appeared with Kevin in the hidden camera video from a Las Vegas hotel room in 2017. Shake says she wants to question her about that situation and the investigation that followed. And she isn't stopping there. Shake plans to take the stand herself, and she wants Kevin to testify too.
1: Carrie Ann Inaba, the Dancing with the Stars judge, was critical of fan favorite Guillermo Rodriguez, and the crowd wasn't having it.
6: What was going on?
7: Annoyed.
6: No, I'm serious. Like, where's all your joy? That special thing that you bring every time. I felt like you were dimming a little your light a little bit in this dance. I just want to point it. This is what I get paid for, people. I want to tell you because I don't ever want you to dim your light, because you're special and you have a natural gift that we need. I want it more.
1: Premature ejaculation affects nearly 1 in 3 men, but it's also one of the most treatable sexual health concerns. Dr. Justin Hellman talks about what causes it and the most effective treatment options.
8: Best ways of treating it comes down to 3 things. Number 1, behavioral techniques. Things like start-stop technique, that can help address premature ejaculation for a lot of guys. When those don't work, we talk about topical sprays and creams. These help numb, to a certain extent, numb some of the effect on the penis itself. It helps numb the skin. It doesn't induce the same amount of excitement for the penile skin, so erections and sex can last a lot longer. And the third best way is pharmacological treatments. Things like SSRIs or antidepressants can play around with the serotonin levels in the brain, which can impact premature ejaculation.
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10: Well, we learned a lot tonight, didn't we? We learned that on Mars, there's yet a new report from NASA that their rovers, their robots, all of the machinery that's driving around Mars once again has found maybe a door. Oh, a door. How big's the door? 5 inches by 7 inches. Yes, Mickey Mouse has a door on Mars. Why? Why even bother to announce there's no way that's a door? It's no way that it's part of an ancient civilization that Martians walk through there. It's two rocks that are positioned next to each other in some strange way. For billions of years, probably, there's been nobody on Mars. And they haven't found anything. And what I don't understand is, why is it 20 years that they haven't found anything, yet they keep looking? Suggesting that there is something there. They're just not sharing it with us. They don't want to share that with us. And then these women, sadly, who are so overcome by depression from postpartum depression, who decide the solution to their depression is to take a knife and kill their husband, kill their children. It happened again this week, seriously injuring their children. But let me suggest to you that if you're a dad and you're in charge of that house when she's sick and depressed and can't get out of bed, then you are in charge of that house. And that means that it's your fault. The greatest gift you and I can receive is a request for help.
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11: I'm Gloria Chapa. Communities along the Gulf Coast are bracing for impact as Hurricane Isaiah approaches. The storm could bring damaging hurricane-force winds to parts of the Florida Panhandle, southern Alabama, and southern Mississippi. Retired Army Lieutenant General Russell Honore says October storms are not to be second-guessed.
12: Tough storms hit the United States in the month of October. A lot of people, by memory, say, well, once the end of September get here, we don't have to worry about it. As recent as 2024, Hurricane Milton hit Florida as a Category 5. And remember big Hurricane Sandy that hit the East Coast some years ago? All those happened during October.
11: Parts of the northern Gulf Coast could see life-threatening storm surge due to Isaiah. The FBI says it has thwarted a mass shooting plot at the Mall of America after a two-year undercover operation. 18-year-old Sheikhdoon Abdullahi Muhammad is in custody after allegedly buying an assault rifle from an undercover agent. Prosecutors say he pledged his allegiance to ISIS. He's being held on federal terrorism charges. The World Health Organization is still trying to gather information regarding the death of a lab worker in Siberia. There have been reports out of Russia that the 28-year-old's death on October 2nd may have been from the plague. Maria von Kerkhove is the director of epidemic and pandemic management at the WHO.
13: And this person worked in a high-threat lab. So there are a lot of provisions in these labs related to biosafety, biosecurity. This individual would have had training, would have had vaccinations related to some of these pathogens. This is the type of information that we're seeking.
11: The Russian government has blamed pneumonia for her death, but also initially quarantined about 200 people. British police have charged a member of the Royal Navy with allegedly obtaining protected information in order to disclose it to benefit a foreign power. Teddy Young has been charged with two offenses under Britain's National Security Act. Police say the charges are not connected to a recent investigation into an incident at the RAF Fairford Air Base. Secretary of State Marco Rubio said many European countries have stepped up and are doing their part to be stronger. He was in Greece to speak about economic, energy, and security cooperation. Speaking to reporters before leaving Greece, Rubio said he's visiting NATO countries to reinforce ties.
14: The purpose of our visit is not to start a problem with another country.
11: Rubio is now on his way to Portugal and is expected to meet with Prime Minister Luis Montenegro and Portuguese Foreign Minister Paulo Rangel. High school students in France are blocking their campuses as another day of protests across the country continues. The movement has grown to include teachers and university students. The 3 weeks of protests have led to hundreds of arrests and dozens of injuries. The government has suspended the use of stun grenades in protests after a 15-year-old's hand was blown off. This is the Worldwide News Network.
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17: Yes, that's me. Good morning. It is Thursday, October 8th. Your forecast from the 77 WABC Weather Center. Sunshine today. Just another beautiful day on the way. We got to love the weather cycle over the last couple days. The high today going to be 75. Tonight, overnight, clear, low 56, and then sunny for Friday, high 71. If you're walking out the door with us right now, it is 56 and clear in Huntington out on Long Island. It's 55 and clear in Teterboro over in New Jersey. And it's 57 and clear right outside our Midtown studios.
15: This is the Top 5 at 5.
17: Well, I guess there's always next season. Cops may have cuffed the sicko who pushed his ex and her baby off a Bronx balcony. Mayor Mamdali loudly booed at an October 7th ceremony last night. It seems the MTA has gotten better at catching turnstile jumpers. Have you heard about the lost pet or hug me scam? We'll get into that. 5-0-4, though, let's start with the Yankees. Oh. They lost 4-3 last night up in the Bronx, swept out of the division series 3-0 by the Tampa Bay Rays. It was not without a little controversy if you weren't watching the game. Bottom of the sixth inning, the Yankees are losing 4-3. Anthony Volpe steps up, crushes this potential game-tying home run for New York. But it was ruled a double due to the fact that a fan in the crowd caught the ball.
18: With the ABS talent system. High fly ball. Left field. Over is Masich. Carrying back to the wall. It is up. It is out. It's a home run.
17: Yeah.
18: Anthony Volpe has tied it.
17: Yeah. That didn't last long.
18: Yeah,
17: it did. It was, and people all over the tri-state were jumping all over their living rooms, but that fan got in the way, and they ruled it a double. And then when you looked on the replay, it was hard to tell if it was heading over the fence or if the fielder had a chance at grabbing the ball. Fans who were at the stadium last night, well, they had their own take.
19: No, it wasn't fair or foul. The kid reached over. You got in the outfield. You know, the fans. The guy would have never caught the ball, but, you know, what are you going
20: to
19: do?
20: It was sad for him, but it was interference. You have to know what the right move is for baseball.
21: When they played the replay, it looked at first that clear home run, but then the other angle was that it was possibly the fan kind of helped the ball inside.
17: Yeah, well, even if they had won this game last night, it would have meant three in a row. Yankee manager Aaron Boone says their devastated season's over.
22: It's a broken clubhouse. You just, what you go through as a team, as a family, over the last 8-9 months getting ready for this, and, you know, there's just, it's the worst.
17: Yeah, Boone says, you know, he knows the fans had high expectations this season.
22: Thought we'd bounce back and play a pretty good game overall tonight and play clean. We just, again, just didn't hit enough. Ultimately, to score enough, and they did, and they were a little bit better than us. And, you know, hopefully that's fuel for everyone to get a little bit better.
17: Yeah, all right. The fans, okay, they were not so forgiving last night.
23: It's a kick to the groin.
17: Yeah.
23: It's like after all this and after seeing the Knicks win, like we kind of needed something else. And
17: yep.
23: I'd rather play and lose respectably than be embarrassed, and we embarrass ourselves.
17: Yeah, they sure did. Out in three games, the Tampa Bay Rays now move on to the American League Championship Series. In a moment, we're going to head up to the Bronx, where police have caught that man who allegedly threw his girlfriend and her baby off a Bronx balcony. We'll get into that in just a moment. But first, 5:07, first check of traffic and transit on this early Thursday morning. Good morning, Joe Nolan.
24: Hey, good morning, Noam. Good morning, everybody. And as you begin to head out this morning, we have ourselves a couple of minor things you got to deal with. First of all, we're going to start over in New Jersey on I-78. Not really minor, but still an accident on the westbound side of 78 out there by exit 3 in Warren. Right lane going to be out of service. Really not causing too much of a delay at this point as you start to get through that area. So not going to worry too much about that. Now, if you're heading out onto the southern state on the westbound side, make that route 107 coming down to the southern state. There was an earlier accident. It looks like that pretty much is going to be out of the way. But we now have a problem on the Palisades Parkway. This is on the northbound side just before you get to the New York State Thruway. Looks like a pretty bad accident there. That's in the process of being cleared. Road work set up eastbound on the Cross Bronx Expressway coming into the Bronx River Parkway. Very heavy traffic as you get through that area. And mass transit at this point, no big deal, at least not yet. And alternate side of the street parking rules and regulations, they should be in effect today. 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
0: WABC News Time 508. Let's head up to the Bronx. The deadbeat dad who allegedly pushed his estranged girlfriend and their 8-month-old daughter off a 15th floor Bronx apartment balcony, killing the mom and critically wounding her baby, has been taken into custody by United States Marshal Service. This took some place last night. We don't have all the details, but we do know he's in custody. That's the good news. 31-year-old Angel Carrasco was cuffed by marshals last night, a day after he allegedly flew into this deadly rage after he failed to reconcile his relationship with 23-year-old Natalie Ramirez. What we're being told is he showed up at her apartment with flowers that day to beg her to get back together. And when apparently she said that's not going to happen, that's when he flew into a rage and pushed Angel and the baby off the balcony. Now, we're hearing from all kinds of people. Like, there had been reports of domestic violence at this apartment before. And some domestic violence shelters in the Bronx say they wish she had reached out, Natalie had reached out for support, because she would have gotten some.
2: It's a very painful moment today when we hung up Natalie. We wouldn't have asked any questions. We would have went in. We would have packed her up. We would have got her out and got her to safety.
0: Yeah, it's not easy to ask for help. The baby survived the fall in critical but stable condition, but we're hearing from doctors they think the baby girl is going to survive, which is really incredible after falling 15 stories. They think the mom may have blunted the fall, that the baby may have fallen on her because she was in Natalie's arms. Now, friends, neighbors gathering outside the building where this all took place, this growing memorial of flowers and candles.
3: She was always the fun type, you know. She was always lifting everybody up, never sad.
4: Pray for her family, pray for her child, pray for her spirit to always be in light, Father God, and never in darkness.
0: Yeah, nothing good about that story. 510, the Department of Justice has charged an 18-year-old Minnesota man for allegedly planning to attack a Mall of America in Minneapolis. Prosecutors say Shaykhan Abdullah Muhammad wanted to target the mall during an upcoming event on October 24th. Well, here's the FBI special agent in charge in the Minneapolis area.
5: 100% committed. Those are the words Muhammad allegedly uttered when he described his planned jihad journey. Yesterday, Muhammad met with someone he believed to be a loyal member of ISIS to attempt to purchase an AK-47 rifle, knowing it would be used in a felony or federal crime of terrorism.
0: Now, apparently he was waiting for this event in later October because a lot of people would be there. Also, he had planned to carry the attack out at this mall because he believed that the mall was owned by Jews.
25: If you hear from federal law enforcement that your son or daughter is being radicalized.
0: Can I just set this up a little bit better? So the U.S. attorney, Daniel Rosen, says that agents attempted to reach out to this Muhammad, he's a teenager, to his parents about their son, but they were rebuffed.
25: If you hear from federal law enforcement that your son or daughter is being radicalized to the point where federal law enforcement wants to come and give you that warning, those are warnings that ought to be heeded.
0: Yeah, so they're saying that Muhammad's parents did not cooperate.
25: In 2025, the FBI attempted to speak with his parents, having seen that this young man was becoming radicalized, and those attempts were rebuffed. The complaint charges Sheikh Dun Abdullahi Mohammed with acquiring an AK-47 assault rifle and 200 rounds of ammunition in order to commit a federal crime of terrorism.
0: Yeah, and later today he's going to appear in court again. 512, Iran has escalated attacks on tankers in the Strait of Hormuz over the past couple of days. The UK Maritime Trade Operations reporting 9 attacks in the waterway just this month already, and it's only the 8th of October. And correspondent Keir Simons reports conflict is raging on another front in the war.
1: Iran-backed Houthis saying they again fired on the airport in Saudi Arabia's capital, Riyadh, while Israel still very aware of the threat from Iran. And Hamas, which Prime Minister Netanyahu warned could attempt a new attack before Israel's election this month.
0: Now, the latest attacks in the Strait of Hormuz have pushed freight costs to a record $1.3 million a day. That's compared with the averages of about $60,000 a day last year, as fewer ship owners are willing to make the crossing there. President Trump says he does not believe the reports about a potential outbreak of the plague in Russia is connected to a bioweapon.
6: Well, we don't think so. We're going to find out soon enough, but we don't think so. And if you listen to them, it's under control.
0: We keep getting these mixed messages from Russia. Russian officials said at first that a woman at an anti-plague research institute died from an unspecified form of the disease, then later said the woman died of pneumonia. Secretary of State Marco Rubio called on Russia to be more transparent about this incident. That is, the president was asked if he's getting the same vibe from Russia like China at the start of the COVID pandemic.
6: Well, China didn't say much, and Russia's not saying much either, but they do say they have it very much under control.
0: Now, the president was supposed to speak with Vladimir Putin yesterday. That did not happen.
6: We hope it is very sophisticated, very smart, and they're saying it's very much under control.
0: Now, from Russia to a little bit closer to home, to Canada. Now, President Trump doubling down on his economic threats against Canada, claiming the U.S. is losing $90 billion a year trading with its northern neighbor.
6: Canada's been ripping off our country for many, many years, tremendously ripping off. They've been charging tremendous tariffs and one-way tariffs, 400% on dairy products and other things. They're not ripping us off. We don't need Canada for anything.
0: Yeah, the president says Washington could instantly wipe out that deficit by completely shutting down trade. WABC Newstime 515, Cornell University staging a 7-hour sit-in on campus yesterday to protest the institution's handling of the 2024 frat sexual assault case. News Nation's Brooke Schaefer says fraternity members maintain that the encounter was consensual.
8: ABC News obtained a video of police pressing these fraternity members on exactly what happened that night. Several men in these reported videos told police that the act was consensual. One student said that that was the rumor. The officer in the video pushed back, asking how they could know that the act was consensual. The student said that he really couldn't identify everyone who had been in the room, but that that is what he had heard. Police also received a tip that some of these fraternity members had asked a potential witness to stay quiet to protect the chapter's reputation.
0: Now, this taking place as the victim's legal team has accused Cornell police of a cover-up. Now, Cornell has hired this former U.S. Attorney General Sally Yates to lead an independent investigation into how the school handled this alleged gang rape that took place during a frat party back in 2024. Correspondent Maggie Vespa reports the probe will examine specific policies,
9: including oversight of fraternities, how reports of sexual assault are investigated, and the role of campus police, who first investigated allegations from a female student, now known as Jane Doe, against 7 Chi Phi members that resulted in no criminal charges.
0: And we continue to hear that the Cornell faculty is preparing a no confidence vote against the university administration. In a moment, we'll head down to Tennessee, where Krista Pike's attorneys were in court yesterday. We'll get into that in just a moment. But first, 516, let's head over to the 77 WABC Sports Desk. And here's Justin Ellick.
10: Thank you, Noah Maladen. We will start out in the Bronx. As you can see, the Yankees' collapse here in the ALDS has brought me down to my knees in terms of my health.
0: You think that this is all related to the Yankees?
10: Without a doubt, because I start to feel better,
0: right?
10: And then I'm sitting there watching the Yankees, you know, play this sort of lackluster baseball when their backs are up against the wall and they can't seem to really produce any offense. I think that brings it back up in me, you know.
0: So at the bottom of the sixth inning, when Anthony Volpe hit this home run, did you all of a sudden start to feel better for that moment thought it was a home run?
10: Did you say he crushed that home run?
0: He did.
10: Well, if he crushed the home run, wouldn't you say it would be like 5-6 rows deep? in the stands, and a fan wouldn't have to reach over. And
0: I was just asking a question. Did you feel better for that moment? Like, did your sickness go away when it was a tie score? 4-4?
10: Well, I mean, listen, it was still a positive moment for the Yankees. I mean, listen, you know, if that guy didn't reach over, he wasn't catching that ball. That ball was banging off the wall. Volpe would have been at second, and you saw Lombardo.
0: Oh,
10: obviously,
0: so they got it right.
10: Yeah, they got it right. The umpires for sure got it right. Now, would I have preferred if this was, you know, back in the 90s and it was the ALCS and Derek Jeter hit, a short fly ball into the short porch out in right field and a little kid reached over?
0: I remember that. Was that Baltimore?
10: Yeah, I think it was Baltimore.
7: Yeah, Baltimore.
10: But, no, the reason for that is just replay. You know, they didn't have replay. I mean, I guess they might have had replay back then in the 90s, but they didn't have replay review. Right. And umpires couldn't look at these things and make a decision thereafter. So.
0: I don't remember in that game, did they count that as a home run?
10: Yeah.
0: They did. Okay.
10: Oh, yeah.
0: In the Baltimore
10: time.
0: Game, yeah. Okay.
10: Yeah.
0: I remember.
10: Mr. November, baby. Hey, now. But that wasn't that, no.
7: That's what they call Jeffrey Mayer, I think.
10: Yeah, exactly.
0: Oh,
10: Jeffrey
0: yeah.
10: Mayer.
0: Yeah.
10: They get him a lot of times they get him mixed up with Jeffrey Dahmer. But it's a problematic.
0: And now he's like a 40-year-old. He's no kid anymore, right?
10: No, he's like a normal guy. But the Yankees, their season ends last night, 4-3 loss. To end the American League Division Series against the division rival Tampa Bay Rays. Rays celebrated twice on the field at Yankee Stadium in 2 weeks, obviously winning the division at Yankee Stadium. Celebrated on the field there just over 2 weeks ago. And then now, last night, once again, second time in recent memory. It's got to be sting-worthy for Yankees fans and the players alike. So we'll see what happens in the offseason here, but I doubt they make any moves with this potential lockout coming. Tampa reaches the American League Championship Series for the first time since 2020. They will host the Chicago White Sox Cleveland Guardians in the opener on Monday. Guardians did beat the White Sox yesterday, 9-3, game three of that ALDS. Chicago leading that series now 2-1, game four scheduled for tonight from Chicago. Out in Atlanta, the Dodgers beat the Braves 4-1. Game four of that NLDS. LA wins that series 3-1. They'll meet the Milwaukee Brewers in the NLCS starting Sunday, following last night's final from San Diego. Saw the Brewers beat the Padres 3-1, winning that NLDS 3-1. Looking ahead to hockey action tonight, 7:30 p.m., Islanders will welcome in the Blackhawks. And Thursday night football already kicking off week five in the NFL. 0-4 Buccaneers at the 2-2 Cowboys tonight. 8.5-point favorites, Dallas is heading in. That is your Sports Noah, man. I'm Justin Ellick on 77 WABC.
0: Thank you very much, Justin. Time for traffic, transit. Here's Joe Noah.
24: All right, Noah, from the Apple Bank traffic desk, if you're traveling on 78 in New Jersey, this is the worst of it at this point. Pretty bad accident right out there by exit 36. That's in Warren Township, so just about halfway between Summit and Bridgewater. So, again, as you travel westbound on 78, you're going to have that problem. If you're traveling on the Palisades Parkway northbound up by exit 7, there is an accident there. It is still in the process of being cleared up and out of the way, and we still have delays on the eastbound side of the Crossbox Expressway. There is road work right around the area of the Sheridan Expressway. So as you come eastbound, you're bumper-to-bumper coming off of the bridge all the way across. So again, that's going to be an issue for us. Hopefully that's out of the way shortly. It looked like, from the cameras I was looking at, that there's only one lane open there. And then, of course, the usual nonsense on the Van Wyck in both directions, bumper-to-bumper traffic coming up to the area of Hillside Avenue with the overnight road work at that point. And on the Palisades Parkway northbound up at Exit 7, there is an accident that they are working on. No problems coming inbound on the LIE Northern Southern State. And the Transit Authority, we do have delays on the D trains with some track work, and alternate side is in effect. 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
0: WABC News Time 521. Let's head down to Tennessee. Krista Pike, remember, she was the one last week. She was on death row, set to die, and they could not get it right as they tried to put her to sleep. So now her attorneys were in court in Nashville yesterday wanting to know what's going to happen with her because she was on a ventilator. She's off that now, and she's up and awake.
11: Trying to get more information about what happened inside the death chamber last week, and they're also trying to get a judge to compel the state to make sure that they hold on to any potential evidence about what happened in the death chamber last week.
0: Now, she's handcuffed and shackled despite extensive injuries to her arm from that botched execution attempt.
11: Krista Pike remains in ICU here in Nashville. We do understand, though, from her legal team that she is now awake and that she has been communicating with people in the hospital as she continues to receive medical care there. This, of course, comes after that botched execution attempt just a week ago.
0: That's correspondent Aaron Gilchrist, who says that her first words to the people in the hospital room when she woke up was, "Where am I?" Because the last thing she likely remembered was that her life was going to be over. 5:22, President Trump in Texas last night supporting Republican Senate nominee Ken Paxton, calling him the best attorney general in the history of Texas. He appeared alongside Paxton in San Antonio last night and urged Republicans to cast a ballot for him in the November midterms.
12: You know, in a way, we are on the ballot, let's face it, because they're going to destroy everything that we've done. So please pretend that I'm on the ballot, get out and vote.
0: The president went on to warn that Texas will be destroyed if Democratic candidate James Tallarico wins.
12: A vote for Tallarico is a vote to turn Texas into a dirty, failing, crime-ridden third world dumping ground. I think he's probably the greatest attorney general in the history of the state of Texas. He is tough, and he was with us all the way.
0: Now, this marks President Trump's third visit to the Lone Star State in less than a month to stump for GOP candidates. Republicans are seeing really close poll numbers in a state that have long been considered really safely red. And a familiar name, by the way, was with the president last night in Texas.
13: Ladies and gentlemen, your president of the United States, Donald J. Trump!
14: Shortly after Texas native Roger Clemens introduced President Trump in San Antonio, the commander-in-chief pulled a fast one.
12: We're giving him the Presidential Medal of Freedom.
14: Clemens, a friend of Trump who has golfed with the president, is considered one of the greatest pitchers in the MLB. But sports writers have not elected him into the Hall of Fame because of his suspected use of performance-enhancing drugs. Clemens has denied using them and was acquitted at trial on charges of lying to Congress about it. He told the crowd he was stunned.
15: This supersedes anything that obviously I've done in my playing career. And to get it from this man, this president, there wouldn't be another president I'd want to get it from.
14: Spencer Rain, Worldwide News Network.
0: While we're talking about the president, yesterday he's talking about the fact that it is a disgrace after new documents reportedly showed that the FBI tracked the travel of First Lady Melania Trump and their son Barron. The White House releasing the documents regarding the former special counsel Jack Smith's investigation of the president's handling of classified documents. And that's how they were able to sort of put this all together.
16: Nobody's ever seen anything like it. It was weaponization of government.
0: Now, the documents show the FBI also monitored future White House Chief of Staff Susie Wiles' cell phone while plotting the best time to raid the president's Palm Beach home.
16: It's a disgrace. Eric Garland and that whole group of thugs that preceded us. They weaponized government.
0: The president blasting former special counsel Jack Smith. You'll remember last week he was on Capitol Hill.
16: These were bad people. These are bad, sick people, actually. Very sick people. Deranged Jack Smith. He's a sick guy. He lied before Congress. He lied all over the place. His whole life is a lie. And so many others who were just a very bad, it's a very bad group of people.
0: And the president yesterday also talking about the fact that he is considering his Florida golf club for a Camp David-style presidential retreat. He says the military and the Secret Service presented him with the idea.
16: It seems that all presidents play golf. And I was asked by Secret Service and the military, who got used to it, because it's, if I go there, they'll see that it's about as safe as they could possibly get.
0: Now, the Palm Beach Post, it reported that Trump International Golf Course's lawyer sent a lawyer to the Palm Beach County Commissioners about the offer about a new Camp David.
16: There are no high buildings looming over it. There are no houses on it, so you don't have houses. We have to inspect rooms.
0: Now, the president said this proposed presidential retreat down in Florida would be his gift to his successors.
16: This wouldn't be for me. This would be for all future presidents. And if they want to do that, I'd be certainly willing.
0: He says the golf course would be designated as a U.S. presidential golf course and be made available to all past, current, and future presidents, as well as foreign heads of state. The FAA talking about why a flight from Madrid to Dallas had to divert to New York. It was a weird reason. We'll get into that in just a moment. But first, 527, traffic, transit on the 7th. Here's Joe Nolan.
24: All right, again, good morning, Noam. Good morning, everybody. And a couple of things out here that you need to know about this morning if you are going to be heading out onto the northbound side of the Palisades Parkway. We do have a delay up that way. There is an accident. It's in the process of being cleared up and out of the way up by exit 7. And again, that's going to slow you down if you're headed that way. We have a problem on the westbound side of I-78 in New Jersey as you get on out to exit 36. And again, like I said before, that is in... west of Summit as you travel on 78, getting out into the Summit, Berkeley Heights, New Providence area. You've got delays on the westbound side. And again, all that because of an accident still in the process of being cleared. On the inbound side, we're good, though. You don't have any problems leaving 287 all the way through and into the Holland Tunnel. If you're heading out on the Jersey Turnpike all the way up and down, we're good. Same thing on the Garden State Parkway. Coming inbound from the island, slow traffic on the LIE now coming into Queens Boulevard. Little heavy as you come up to the Brooklyn Bridge on the Gowanus BQE, and of course the usual stuff at the Van Wyck Expressway coming up to Hillside Avenue, and then up in the Bronx, eastbound Cross Bronx, still very slow, getting over to the Bronx River Parkway and the Sheridan, that area there where there is some road work, and Mass Transit, still some delays on the D trains with track work, and alternate side is in effect. 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I'm Joe Nolan with traffic on Talk Radio 77 WABC.
0: WABC News Time 528. The FAA says a flight from Madrid to Dallas forced to divert to New York after a majority of the plane's toilets just stopped working.
18: It happened Tuesday. With nearly 300 people on board the 10-hour flight, the pilot told air traffic control at John F. Kennedy International Airport, quote, "We only have two potties operating on board for American 37. The plane usually has 8 bathrooms available. The flight was grounded in New York for more than 3 hours before continuing on to Dallas. I'm Monica Nelson.
0: Yeah, that's a good reason to bring a plane down. If you've ever wondered how long it's safe to eat leftover chicken, the USDA yesterday came out with an answer. It says you need to toss out that leftover chicken after 3 to 4 days. It may look, smell safe on day 5, but apparently it's not. USDA food safety experts say harmful bacteria starts to grow by then, even if it's refrigerated and covered tightly. And that applies to all types of chicken, including fried, baked, or broiled. So if you're one of those people who cooks for the week, like on Sunday, they say you should put the chicken the first couple of days and then other proteins after that. WABC News Time 529. We have entered pumpkin carving season, and that simple artistic act sends about 2,000 people to the ER every year.
19: Halloween comes with blood and gore, and that's great as long as it's not from you. The National Institutes of Health says pumpkin carving can lead to lacerations, severed tendons, even accidental digit amputation. And it's usually from the slip of a knife. But experts say there's an easy solution. Ditch the kitchen knife and reach for the carving kit with a saw. They're statistically safer, and you'll be less apt to bleed. I'm Bree Tennis.
0: You know, Dolly Parton, of course, passed away, and I'm sure she painstakingly tried to make sure her estate was in order so there would be no fighting over all the vast wealth she had after she had passed away. But you knew, unfortunately, something would get in the way. So now Dolly Parton's estate is asking a Tennessee judge to force her nephew and her former head of security into court over alleged threats and harassment.
20: The estate says Parton's nephew, Brian Seaver, has put up signs, caution tape, and what appears to be barbed wire around his Fairview home to avoid being served with a restraining order. Attorneys accuse Seaver and his security company of sending threatening messages and making demands against Parton's staff and business interests, claims Seaver has denied. The estate wants Seaver in court by Friday, while Seaver is asking for at least a 10-day delay. I'm Wendy Swanson.
21: Maybe my treasure or the prize.
0: Elvis Costello says he once pitched himself as a band leader for The Late Show with Stephen Colbert before the show's original band leader, John Batiste, got the job. Costello said it was an impulsive thing to put himself and his band, The Imposters, forward. He went on to say that in the end, the reason it didn't work out is that 3 of his band members did not live in New York, and he didn't think they would want to relocate to the city. Now, Late Show, of course, was Stephen Colbert. They had it. It had its final show on May 21st of this year.
21: Into the wind of change.
0: A trailer for the long-awaited biopic about the Scorpions is out. It'll follow the band from their early days up until the release of the 1990 single, Wind of Change, which is the title of the film. The release date, that was originally scheduled to coincide with the band's 60th anniversary last year, but now will be released in German theaters on January 28. Sean Diddy Combs will be staying in prison for an extra month now.
2: The rapper has had his prison release date pushed back after reports surfaced he's been getting special treatment behind bars. Combs is serving time at Fort Dix Federal Prison in New Jersey on charges related to prostitution. A recent report from NBC News claimed Combs has been paying his fellow inmates thousands of dollars for contraband items like cell phones and alcohol. Records from the Bureau of Prisons now show his release date's been pushed back from late January of 2028 to early March. I'm Tammy Trujillo.
0: It was a down day on Wall Street yesterday. WABC business reporter John Terrett has a look back and a look ahead to the markets today.
3: Good morning. Well, stocks were lower across the board on Wednesday, and that run by the S&P 500 lasting 4 days just ran out of steam at the end of the session yesterday. It simply stalled. Now, there were a number of reasons for this. First of all 19 Fed Reserve officials, 7 board members and 12 members of the FOMC committee, supported September's quarter point interest rate hike. It was a unanimous decision. And we know this because the minutes of that meeting were released at 2 p.m. yesterday afternoon, Eastern Time. And more than that, they show that most of them think there should be another rate hike before year's end. Also yesterday, there was a $39 billion bond sale going on in the afternoon that was very closely watched by Wall Street. Talking of bonds, the yields on the 10-year and the 30s for this. First of all 19 Fed Reserve officials, 7 board members and 12 members of the FOMC committee, supported September's quarter point interest rate hike. It was a unanimous decision. And we know this because the minutes of that meeting were released at 2 p.m. yesterday afternoon, Eastern Time. And more than that, they show that most of them think there should be another rate hike before year's end. Also yesterday, there was a $39 billion bond.

0: it's seeking $40 billion funding to buy more NVIDIA chips. Now, this is slightly rattling Wall Street, that doesn't particularly think this is a good idea, based on the fact that SpaceX has just had the biggest IPO of all time, and now they're going to the capital markets to borrow money to buy microchips. Wall Street's not sure about that. The big bank, Wells Fargo, back in the news again for all the wrong reasons, now facing a probe into the possibility it's been approving mortgages on a race basis. And John Deere, the people that make those yellow and green, sometimes red tractors, stock was down yesterday because the feds are widening a probe into the selling of farm equipment in this country. And a story out of the UK yesterday, five more British bankers who were wrongly jailed for manipulating interest rates between 2016 and 2019 have had their cases overturned by the UK Appeals Court. The US Supreme Court quashed similar charges here related to what was known as manipulating the LIBOR back in 2025. And so to today. Well, I got it wrong yesterday. I did tell you that PepsiCo was giving its earnings on Wednesday. Wrong-o! It is in fact today, and it marks the official start, I think, of third quarter earnings season. We get Delta Airlines tomorrow, Friday, and the big banks start with JP Morgan on Tuesday next week. John Terrett, 77, WABC News.
1: And at the closing bell, the Dow lost 341 points. S&P 500 fell 17. The NASDAQ dropped 61 points. We're just getting started on this early Thursday morning. A whole lot more to get to as we work our way up. 6 o'clock hour. Sid and friends in the morning. Mayor Mamdani loudly booed at an October 7th ceremony last night. It seems the MTA has gotten better at catching turnstile jumpers. And have you heard about the lost pet or the hug me scam? We'll get to those stories and more right after this.
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3: It continues to be a rather quiet commute. You have a lot of company on the LIE, but no accidents to speak of. Sunrise Highway, A-OK, no problems. Southern State, Northern State Parkway, Montauk Highway, at least at this hour, looking really nice. And on the LIRR, everything's on or close to schedule. In the WLIR traffic desk, I'm Noam Layden.
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3: Yes, that's me. Good morning. It is Thursday, October 8th. Your forecast from the 77 WABC Weather Center. Beautiful day on the way. Sunshine warmer, high 75. Tonight and overnight clear, low 56, and we'll kind of do it all over again tomorrow. Just a little cooler, partly cloudy, high 71. If you're walking out the door with us right now, so happy you are, it's 56 and clear in Huntington out on Long Island, 55 and clear in Teterboro over in New Jersey, and it's 57 and clear right outside our Midtown studios.

0: 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Here's Joe Nolan.
1: All right, Noam, if you're coming inbound George Washington Bridge, we've got a problem now from the Apple Bank traffic desk. And inbound at George, a solid, let's call it 20-minute delay now as you come inbound, and then you're slow across the span over into New York. Now, the problem is there was some construction over by the area of the Sheridan Expressway. Now, it looks like, to me at least, that has at least partially been picked up. So you do have things moving a little bit better, but still heavy, heavy, heavy traffic eastbound on the Cross Bronx. It's not that bumper-to-bumper jammed-in stuff, but very heavy and slow eastbound coming into the Sheridan, and it goes back about 20 minutes into New Jersey. Also, on the Major Deegan Expressway on the southbound side, now we have delays getting down through Yankee Stadium. Now, we're also going to be looking at delays as you travel out onto the westbound side of 78 in New Jersey, out by exit 36. An accident in the right lane, then northbound on the Palisades Parkway at exit 7. That earlier accident that was there has now been cleared up and out of the way. Coming in from the island, starting to build up now inbound on the expressway, getting in through Lake Success and then again into Queens Boulevard. Inbound Gowanus BQE, very slow traffic now getting up through the trench towards the Brooklyn Bridge. And also delays now coming southbound on the Cross Island, getting onto the westbound Belt Parkway and Mass Transit at this point. We did have some problems up on the D trains a little earlier on. That has been cleared. Now on the A and the Rockaway Shuttle and alternate side again today is in effect. 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I'm Joe Nolan with traffic on Talk Radio 77 WABC.
0: WABC News Time 540. New York City marking the third anniversary of the October 7th Hamas attack on Israel, with the day that was filled yesterday with both anguish and anger from both sides of the ongoing conflict. Mayor Mamdani facing criticism from multiple sides during a vigil in Union Square last night that was marking the attack that killed more than 1,200 Israeli civilians. So he shows up for this event, and there are pro-Palestinian demonstrators there, much more than there were people honoring the 1,200 who were killed in Israel. And it got pretty ugly. Those pro-Palestinian protesters were yelling at Mayor Mamdani. Now, Mamdani was met with chants of traitor, sellout. These are from people who probably likely voted for him last year. The mayor, the public advocate Jamani Williams, and 40 former city comptroller Brad Lander were all part of this event last night, honoring the 1,200 who were killed, remembering them at this event. It was outdoors in Union Square.
2: Add that to the IDF! Add that to the IDF!
0: Now, cops tried to keep these protesters at bay. They were right on top of this thing, though. Mayor Williams, or rather Jamani Williams, addressed the what he called competing grief surrounding the conflict.
3: I'm trying to make sure I always lift up the pain of everybody. I think too often people are trying to force people to choose. I'm not choosing. There's a lot of pain. There's a lot of death. There's a lot of innocent people who are have lost their lives.
0: Now, the mayor did not speak out at this event last night, but he drew additional criticism for releasing this October 7th statement earlier on Wednesday. In that statement, he described the anniversary as profoundly painful, and that he also described Israel's response in Gaza as an ongoing genocide and condemned the U.S. military support of Israel, and added that we must refuse a world in which occupation and apartheid continued. Well, that statement, that angered the Jewish community, and from all over, we are hearing from people. The head of the New York Board of Rabbis, who, of course, has a show here on Sunday mornings, Joe Potasnik, talking about this statement yesterday.
4: This is a day of mourning for us. Just give us that day. We can have all the other discussions, debates on different days, but don't do it today.
0: Yeah, Joe's argument was, why talk about genocide when we're talking about and mourning those who were killed on October 7th? Same sentiment from the head of the local ADL chapter.
5: Now he's got himself a protest on the steps of City Hall from people on 10-7 who feel that the mayor is cozying up too much to the Jewish community, and he decided he was going to have a nod to his base. And that nod to his base was going to be a very harsh statement against Israel on the anniversary of the October 7th attack. he needs to be called out on that.
0: Now, it is interesting to hear from people from both sides who say he can't have it both ways. And that's why you're hearing lots of people speaking out from both sides. 544, there is a new Marist poll that shows Governor Kathy Hochul 11-point lead over her Republican challenger, Nassau County Executive Bruce Blakeman, in the race for governor. Here was Governor Hochul talking about that poll yesterday.
6: I'm not paying attention to individual polls, but I also feel like in 27 days, there's not a lot of time for other than just to let people know that we're out there campaigning hard.
0: Now, the Marist poll shows Hochul getting 53% support, while Nassau County Executive Bruce Blakeman gets 42%.
6: I'm accepting help from anyone who believes that the leadership that I've displayed for 5 years is the right direction for New York.
0: Now, the poll shows Blakeman with a 7-point lead among independents. Now, Election Day, of course, is less than a month away. In a moment, we'll tell you how the MTA has figured out a way to catch more of those turnstile jumpers. We'll get into that story in just a moment. But first, 545, let's head over to the 77 WABC Sports Desk. And here's Justin Alec.
7: 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Start out in the Bronx. Fan interference was called in the sixth inning, altering a would-be game-tying two-run homer by second baseman Anthony Volpe into a run-scoring double, and the Yankees rode that heartbreak all the way to a 4-3 loss to end their season in the American League Division Series against the division rival Tampa Bay Rays. Volpe appeared to hit a two-run shot against Griffin Jacks, two outs in the bottom half, and as a fan reached over the left field wall and caught the ball over the glove of a leaping Victor Mesa. A video review determined the ball would not have been over the wall and would not have been caught by Mesa. Volpe was then awarded an RBI double, and George Lombard Jr. was allowed to score from first. Swept in a best-of-five postseason matchup for the first time since the 1980 ALCS against Kansas City, the Yankees ended their 17th straight season without a World Series crown. That equaled their longest drought since winning their first championship in 1923, a gap between titles in 1978 and 96. Tampa Bay reaches the American League Championship Series for the first time since 2020 and will host the Chicago White Sox or Cleveland Guardians in the opener come Monday. Guardians beat the White Sox last night 9-3 in Game 3 of that ALDS. Chicago leading that series still 2-1. Game 4 scheduled for tonight from Chicago. And out in Atlanta, the Dodgers beat the Braves 4-1. Winning that NLDS 3-1. They'll meet the Milwaukee Brewers in the NLCS starting Sunday following last night's final from San Diego. Saw the Brewers beat the Padres 3-1. Milwaukee winning that series 3-1. Looking ahead to ice hockey.
0: Who wins that? The Brewers, Dodgers?
7: I like the Brewers, man.
0: Really?
7: Yeah, I do. I totally do. You know, I mean, listen, they beat the Braves 3-1, but these games were close against the Braves, you know. So, you know, the Braves lost Game 3 as well, and that final was 3-1, I believe. So, you know, I mean, not scoring a lot of runs, but this Dodgers offensive lineup doesn't seem like it's running roughshod like they have in years past. So, we'll see.
0: Your money's on Milwaukee.
7: Yeah, Milwaukee's got a good pitching staff, headed by the youngster, Jacob Mizorowski, who's got a rubber arm, Noah Mladen, a young rubber arm. So, he's going to be used a bunch, I would think. Moving forward for the Brewers if they're going to try and go for this title. So we shall see. But it'll be an exciting NLCS. I think these are the two teams that a lot of people were picking to meet in the NLCS this year, the Brewers and the Dodgers. So we're getting what we want. At 7:30 tonight, it's the Islanders welcoming in the Blackhawks on the ice. And then Thursday Night Football tonight will kick off Week 5 in the NFL. 0-4 Buccaneers this week at the 2-2 Cowboys. Cowboys 8.5-point home favorites there. 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I'm Justin Alec on 77 WABC.
0: Thank you very much, Justin. Time for traffic, transit. Here's Joe Nolan.
1: I was just thinking Milwaukee and Tampa in the World Series.
0: Yeah.
1: People will love that.
0: Oh, my God. That'd be like the worst case scenario, no?
1: Oh, yeah. Or they could have had the Dodgers and the Yankees.
0: Well, yeah, that would be huge. But, you know, there is something kind of fun about a small town like Milwaukee making it to the World Series, right? I mean, you never expect.
1: Yeah. Oh, yeah. I'd love to see Milwaukee. Anybody but the Dodgers at this point.
0: Yeah. Yeah.
1: You know, and Tampa. I can't stand Tampa. And that fan barely interfered with that. They should have let that go.
0: Well, there was one angle where it looked like it was going to stay in and would have hit the wall, right?
1: Yeah, I know.
0: So,
1: I know. I'm just being a Yankee.
0: Back in the day, it would have been considered a home run, probably.
1: Yeah,
0: right?
1: Exactly. Yeah. So, Anyway, here we go. Route 1 northbound Dean's Lane. New one, accident with injuries. Unfortunately, the left lane is out from the Apple Bank traffic desk. So, again, as you travel northbound on Route 1, you're going to run into that. That's a new one for us.
0: Did they arrest that fan?
1: Huh?
0: What do they do with that fan? Do they take him out of the ballpark? How does that work? Do you know?
1: I
0: wasn't paying attention, but I
1: Jeffrey
0: assume...
1: Mayer didn't get thrown out back in the day.
0: He
1: did.
0: There has to be a rule now you get thrown out if you interfere.
1: Yeah,
0: no?
1: What happened in Chicago? Remember that guy out in left field grabbed the ball?
0: Right.
1: When the Cubbies were playing and it cost the Cubbies a game.
0: And did they throw him out? They must.
1: Yeah. He got thrown out. He almost got killed. And Cub fans were, yeah.
8: They escorted him out.
0: Oh, they did?
1: Yeah.
8: They had to take him through the concession area. Fans were throwing stuff at him.
0: Wow.
1: Oh, yeah, that was bad.
8: It was so bad.
1: Yeah, that was. And then they found his name and they put it on TV and they started going to his house. And,
0: oh, my gosh.
8: Imagine
1: that was bad.
8: Cubs fans? Are you kidding? Oh.
1: Yeah, that was bad. Well, anyway, as I was saying, on 78 on the westbound side at exit 36, there's an accident in the right lane. You want to get over to the left. And then on the crosswalks, we're easing a little bit, so the construction's out of the way, but still very slow. About a 30-minute delay now coming inbound to the George Washington Bridge, and you're slow across the span into the Bronx and alternate side is in effect. 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
0: WABC News Time 550. An investigation underway now into a fatal stabbing that took place in a Queens Park. A resident in Jamaica says they've recently become more concerned with crime in that neighborhood.
9: Ever since they opened the methadone clinic right here, this park went downhill. People have been sleeping in the park, smoking crack, shooting up in the park all hours of the night. The park's supposed to be closed at 10 o'clock. The police do not come around and try to make sure the park is good at night.
0: Yeah, so cops responding to a call about an attack inside Major Mark Park. This was about 5 in the morning yesterday. That's where officers found a man stabbed in the chest. He was pronounced dead at the scene. So far, no arrests, no motive for that murder. 551, apparently fare evasion is down below on the subways as officials expand the number of those modern entry gates that are designed to stop fare evasion. Initially, we saw those videos on TikTok and Instagram where people had sort of figured out how to jump these turnstiles, but apparently those are the minority because Governor Hochul says stats show an average of a 35% drop in people not paying at the 20 stations where these new gates have been installed during this pilot program over the last 6 months.
6: As we swap in more of these modern gates, the more people will see and feel the difference. We'll have fewer fare evaders, faster, easier entry, and a more seamless rider experience.
0: So the governor is calling this program a success. So now the idea is to get these gates to more subway stations.
10: Reducing fare evasion improves New Yorkers' morale. Nothing is more frustrating, especially to people of limited means, than to see I'm playing by the rules, but those five people are going through the exit gate.
0: Yeah, there is no more things frustrating than that. That's the MTA chair, by the way, Jan Lieber. As of July, about 10%, they say, this is according to the MBA, 10% of subway riders don't pay, which is a lot when you think on an average day there's like 7 million rides. A former New York State lawmaker sharing her frustrations over her stalled bill from 7 years ago that would have closed a legal loophole. It comes as the Empire State's laws around consent have come to national attention following that shocking alleged gang rape allegation at Cornell University.
11: I mean, I thought it was so obvious that if somebody goes out to have a drink and is sexually assaulted, that the law would protect them.
0: Now, former state senator Alessandra Biaggi introduced the bill. This was back in 2019. That would have closed that loophole, but it never got done.
11: When you look at all the facts, that if this law had existed already on the books, I think it would have been really hard for prosecutors to ignore the case and probably would have protected her. It's morally reprehensible. And I fortunately feel like in this very moment that this Cornell 7 case is going to push the legislature to do the right thing.
0: Yeah, it seems like lawmakers in Albany are all on the same page for the most part about closing that loophole. 553, out to Long Island, where two Romanian nationals were arrested in a scam that allegedly involves hugs as a ruse to steal expensive jewelry right off victims' necks. There's been a number of victims on Long Island. A 73-year-old in Valley Stream reported that a man and a woman in a car pulled up to her, asked for directions. She helped them, and then the woman got out of the car to hug her in appreciation. Now, while she did that, she grabbed two necklaces off this woman's neck, expensive ones. And then there's another case this woman describes.
12: They asked me for directions to a supermarket. They thanked me so much, and the woman said, I want to give you something. And the man said, it's her custom, so please take it or you will offend her. And she put a necklace around my neck, and apparently she took mine, and I didn't notice it until I was finishing gardening.
0: Now, they're going mostly after senior citizens. I mean, if somebody came up to hug me after I gave them directions, I don't think I'd let them. But a short time later, that woman, she noticed her real gold necklace valued about $2,000 had been removed from her neck. They think this couple, they now have them arrested. Mirabella Lakatsu and Rudy Lakatsu had done this at least a dozen times. They think they also had done this in New Jersey and up in Canada.
13: They're usually picking on the most vulnerable. That's what really turns our gut. Surveilled them down to Maryland, out to Jersey, and into here, of course, in Nassau County.
0: Yeah, and Long Islanders hearing about this scam, they say it's disgusting.
14: They need help. Those people need help.
15: They have nothing better to do than to rob people.
0: Yeah, and another scam to tell you about. This is really awful, too. Have you heard about the lost pet scam? So this woman in Valhalla, that's up in the Hudson Valley, says she has been flooded with concerning messages after she lost her dog. And she put up signs all over the neighborhood on the internet as well, hoping someone had found little Pinto, her four-year-old dog. Well, here, I'll let Jessica Grassi is her name. I'll let her describe what Pinto means to her.
16: This has been my worst nightmare. She's my everything. I kind of pressured my parents into letting me getting her because I wasn't feeling good. 2 days later, I was in the hospital for a week and diagnosed with an autoimmune disease. And I get infusions for them. Pinto sits with me the whole 2 hours and comforts me.
0: So she loves Pinto, and she says Pinto was in the backyard. This was about a month ago. And, well, she got away.
16: She was in the backyard with my mom. Our backyard's fenced in and fireworks went off and she got scared and just freaked out and took off under the gate.
0: Yeah, so Jessica went old school. She put up signs all over the neighborhood, handed out flyers, also put stuff up on the internet, and she started getting messages right away. But some of them were raising red flags because they would ask for money in return for information on her dog. And you know how desperate she is to find this dog. I'm sure she thought, well, maybe I should hand over that money for some clues. And then she thought better of doing that.
16: A lot of them have the same, like, approach. They say, my neighbor found her. I'll give you her address if you send me money. It's always like Bitcoin or gift cards or Venmo. You want to believe it, but it's just false hope. I mean, just want her home.
0: Yeah, I mean, is there no scam that nobody will try to do to somebody? Police, by the way, telling us this has become a new one, too, that the minute people see these lost pet signs go up in the neighborhood, they will call these people and try to get them to hand over money in return for the dog. And of course, they don't have the dog. They just want the money. They want it Venmo'd or Zelled or crypto. And then in the end, they get nothing for it. People are really horrible, aren't they? 557, traffic, transit on the 7th. Here's Joe Nolan.
1: All right, Noam, from the Apple Bank traffic desk, we had two pretty big problems in New Jersey. But first of all, we're going to go to the George Washington Bridge. There's about a half-hour delay now coming inbound across the span all the way on over to the Sheridan Expressway. There was some construction there. They're still in the process of getting that out of the way. There's also westbound delays as well coming out of the interchange right on up through, like I said, right around 3rd Avenue. So as you travel in either direction, you're going to have some big delays here early on the Cross Bronx Expressway. Now on 78 westbound out by exit 36 and Warren, an accident in the right lane, and then northbound on Route 1, an accident by Dean's Lane and South Brunswick. That one with injuries, the left lane going to be out of service, and it sounds like that might be a bad accident, so that might be there for a little while. Now, other than that, coming inbound on the Long Island Expressway, we're looking pretty good right on up and into the area of Queens Boulevard. No big deal as you get in inbound out onto the Grand Central Parkway this morning and Mass Transit again. Still some delays on the D trains and alternate side of the street. Parking rules and regulations are in effect. 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
7: Let's do it, Noah Maladen. Friday Eve here. Sid and Friends in the Morning coming right at you right around the corner. In the way of guests kicking us off today, we'll talk to our good buddy over at the National Review, Editor-in-Chief Rich Lowry, kicking us off right around 7 a.m. this morning. We'll talk to the great Senator Ted Cruz down in Texas. He will be with us wrapping out that 7 o'clock hour at around 7:45. We'll get to the senator here this morning. Bruce Pearl will be with us in that 8 a.m. hour at around 8:30 this morning. We'll talk to the great former college basketball coach at Auburn and, of course, a big staunch supporter, supporting voice, I should say, of Israel. Now, today, we'll talk to Danny Danone, the permanent representative of Israel to the United Nations, wrapping out that 8 a.m. hour, making his debut on The Big Show with Sid. Excited to get Danny on here. And Big Bad Bill O'Reilly in your segment of the week. Had to push Bill a bit this week into the 9 a.m. hour because of Danny, but we'll talk to Bill there. It's all coming up, Sid and Friends in the Morning, on a Thursday morning. Noam Laden coming at you in a few short moments.
0: I can't wait. We are out of here on this Thursday morning. We'll do it all over again tomorrow morning, 5 a.m., but don't go anywhere now. Nope. Sid and Friends in the Morning, we are

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5: I'm Michael Wallace. The first hurricane of the Atlantic season has its sights set on the Gulf Coast. Michael Brennan is the director of the National Hurricane Center.
6: Reaching at or near major hurricane strength as it turns north-northeastward on Friday and then makes landfall along the north-central Gulf Coast as we go from Friday night into Saturday morning as a strong hurricane.
5: Winds from Hurricane Isaias could reach 110 miles per hour. The storm could dump a foot of rain and generate a 6-foot storm surge. The World Meteorological Organization says this year's El Niño is expected to intensify and peak in December.
7: The UN's weather group says that the weather pattern is 100% likely to last until February and potentially be one of the strongest since 1950. The group says that El Niño is being supersized and is being fueled by exceptionally warm oceans across the tropical Pacific. WMO says their models show increased likelihood for above normal temperatures and significant climate impacts worldwide. Gloria Chapa, Worldwide News Network.
5: President Trump attended a rally for Senate candidate Ken Paxton in San Antonio last night.
8: You know, in a way we are on the ballot, let's face it, because they're going to destroy everything that we've done. So please pretend that I'm on the ballot. Get out and vote.
5: The president said high gas and diesel costs are a small price to pay for the war in Iran. It was Trump's third visit to Texas in less than a month. Despite the threat from Hurricane Isaias, President Trump still plans to attend Saturday night's college football game between Georgia and Alabama in Tuscaloosa. For now, the game is still on. The FBI has arrested a man who was allegedly plotting a mass shooting at Minnesota's Mall of America. News Nation's Elizabeth Vargas reports undercover agents had communicated with 18-year-old Sheikhdoon Abdulani Muhammad for 2 years.
9: During that time, the teenager allegedly sent hundreds of messages detailing his support for ISIS and his desire to kill non-Muslims. More than a year ago, when the suspect was still a minor, the FBI became so concerned it sent agents to his home. According to the criminal complaint, his parents wouldn't talk to them and brushed them off. They say he eventually chose the Mall of America as a target because he said it's owned by Jews.
5: Prosecutors say Muhammad planned to carry out his attack on October 24th. The Yankees season is over after they were swept by the Tampa Bay Rays last night. The Yanks thought they had tied the game in the sixth inning on a two-run homer by Anthony Volpe, but...
10: We have spectator interference. In addition... The left fielder would not have made the catch. Therefore, we have one run scoring and the batter runner is placed at second base.
5: Fan interference. The Rays held on for a 4-3 win. Elsewhere, the Dodgers eliminated the Braves and the Brewers knocked out the Padres. The White Sox can end the Guardians season tonight. This is the Worldwide News Network.
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12: Congratulations, especially to Sid Rosenberg on his induction to the New York State Broadcasters Hall of Fame. I can't believe he didn't make it years ago. Today, Sid forever joins a roll call of some of the greatest legends in the history of New York broadcasting and talk radio, the best in the business, and he's the best in the business. Over many years, Sid has distinguished himself as one of the most authentic and recognizable voices in American airwaves, and he's built a smart, loyal, gigantic audience, and I happen to be one of those people in the audience, and I had for a long time, long before I became president.
13: It was supposed to be a solemn candlelight vigil to honor the victims of the October 7 terror attack by Hamas in Israel. Instead, it was tense and combative, and that was even before Mayor Mamdani showed up.
14: Several New York City landmarks lit up in yellow to honor the nearly 1,200 people killed 3 years ago, and another 251 taken hostage in Gaza. But at Union Square, candlelight turned into confrontation.
13: Eyewitness News reporter Stefan Kim with details on how it all devolved. Stefan?
15: Well, Sade and Mike, we knew when Mayor Mamdani issued his October 7th statement, it would create a political firestorm among pockets of the Jewish community. But when he stepped into Union Square for this vigil, he made enemies, with some on the other side as well.
16: This is not your space.
17: There was tension and there was confrontation. Not in attendance tonight, civility and dialogue, a show of solidarity and resilience to honor the more than 1,200 Israeli civilians who were massacred 3 years ago and to remember their pain, drowned out by hostility. Mayor Mamdani even met with chants of traitor and sellout and showered with relentless, unforgiving jeers. The progressive wing of the Democratic Party, the mayor, public advocate Jumaane Williams, and former city comptroller Brad Lander, excoriated by their own political base for their attempts at unity. Messages from the dais of sympathy for the 74,000 Palestinian lives lost in Gaza, silenced by the opposition.
18: Subject into an unprecedented war of genocide and starvation. If the Israeli army enters Rafah, we may all die. Time is running out. The bombing continues. And no one has moved to save us yet. Thank you all for organizing this protest for innocent people on both sides every week.
19: I'm trying to make sure I always lift up the pain of everybody. I think too often people are trying to force people to choose. I'm not choosing. There's a lot of pain. There's a lot of death. There's a lot of innocent people who are who lost their lives.
17: Newscopter 7 capturing pro-Palestinian demonstrators earlier in the day marching from City Hall where flags flew at half-staff, and students at Columbia University staging a walkout. The mayor, meanwhile, not making friends as he started the day either, issuing a statement describing the day as profoundly painful. His statement going on to say, in part, "We grieve alongside our many friends and neighbors who still carry that unthinkable loss. The suffering did not begin nor end that day." The mayor went on at length describing the Israeli response in Gaza as an ongoing genocide, condemning U.S. military support for Israel, adding, "We must refuse to accept a world in which occupation and apartheid continue." The New York Board of Rabbis calling the mayor's statement insensitive at best.
20: "This is a day of mourning for us. Just give us that day. We can have all the other discussions, debates on different days, but don't do it today."
21: Every time I think this mayor, this piece of garbage, this jihad, anti-Semite terrorist, can't get any lower, okay? He managed to do it today. Today happens to be the 3-year commemoration of October the 7th. I did my whole show on that. Brutal day for Israelis and Jews around the world. And you would think that just for today, this lying mayor who talks about genocide, which isn't happening, he calls Bibi a war criminal. He's not a war criminal. He wants to arrest Bibi Netanyahu, even though he can't do it. You would think that just for today, where Israelis were murdered, not Palestinians, Israelis, he would take one day to sympathize with Israel. He puts out a statement, two sentences, talk about the innocent Israelis raped and murdered that day. 80% of his statement today, this disgusting mayor, talks about the Palestinians. Does he realize the Palestinians were complicit? That they were going into those Jewish neighborhoods, going back into Gaza, and giving Hamas information where the Jews were, who had guns? They even showed up that morning. They abducted the Bibas family. They're not innocent, okay? But even if you think they are, just today, find a way to sympathize with the Jews. And this piece of garbage mayor couldn't even do that. Listen to me, Mamdani. I hate your guts.
22: Marco Rubio.
23: Today, we find ourselves at a crossroads. Because the next decade and the decisions we make will write the story of the next century. The course we take will determine whether the West maintains its place at the head of the world or resigns itself to a future of atrophy and servitude and decline. We will either choose to act now or lose the choice to act at all. Now, it's become fashionable today to believe that enlightened foreign policy means prioritizing the global community over one's own people. And I think here, too, we have much to learn from the men of ancient Greece, because they knew that there was nothing selfish or wrong about loyalty to your nation, nor anything selfish or wrong about fighting to defend its interests above all else.
1: I'm very happy that the strategic dialogue was able to touch upon all these issues. And again, welcome to Athens, and congratulations on a speech that I think will resonate way beyond the place it was delivered.
3: A lot of insecure pillars of insecurity surrounding you in this region, but to have you here as such a strong partner of ours and to continue to build on that relationship in a way that's mutually beneficial. I think there are things we can do on economics, on energy, on trade, which are helpful to both the people of Greece and people to the United States, and we're always looking for those opportunities.
4: This is a Democrat Party. They want to raise your taxes. They want to defund the police. They want to open the borders. They want to destroy New York City.
16: Conservative radio host Sid Rosenberg believes he's got the candidate for Democrats who feel the same way these days.
4: You're running as a Republican, but she just wants to present the common sense issues.
16: Caroline Schinkel, the Republican for New York's 12th Congressional District, one of the most liberal districts in the country, in the heart of Manhattan.
24: This is our city, and we're taking it back this November.
4: All right.
16: Schinkel is a 33-year-old corporate lawyer from Midtown by way of the Midwest.
24: I want to resurrect the power of private enterprise here in New York City.
16: The Democrat in the race, Upper West Side Assemblyman Michael Asher.
25: Loser.
16: Schinkel is making his early support of Mayor Mamdani a campaign issue in a district with a large Jewish population.
24: They feel betrayed by the Democratic Party. They are giving my candidacy a serious look.
16: Schinkel thought little of Lasher's long career in government.
24: This is a guy, Michael Asher, who's a career political bureaucrat. He's a career political hack who really only stands for himself and his political career. He's a weak guy.
16: Lasher's campaign declined to comment. Beyond law, Schinkel also worked for central banks in the U.S., Europe, and Israel. Her big idea?
24: If you make $150,000 or less, I want those Americans to keep all of that money, to put all of that money in their pockets. We will fund that elimination of the federal income tax on those W-2 wages by rooting out the fraud that exists just with respect to fraudulent health care claims alone.
16: On President Trump, Schinkel says she likes his handling of the economy.
24: The president has been trying to get countries to come back to the negotiating table to ensure that we have fair deals.
16: But not everything about him.
24: The president can be divisive, certainly.
16: Among her supporters, Chris Deep, who finished last in the Democratic primary. They both oppose a data center moratorium.
26: She cares about, you know, making sure a whole country, the economy's good.
16: Schinkel is banking on such dissatisfied Democrats.
24: And by the way, what happens in the voting booth stays in the voting booth.
16: While a Republican winning is improbable, Schinkel's name on the ballot at least makes it possible.

0: Billy. Tell them about Brenda and Eddie. They were still going steady in the summer of 75 off the brilliant album The Stranger. Scenes from an Italian restaurant, the great Billy Joel. And you know that piece that you just heard, which they ran on New York One last night, thanks to my buddy Frank O'Hara, made me aware of it. I was at dinner at an Italian restaurant. I'll get to that. That piece they ran, there's a guy, one of the reporters that works at New York One, who I really like, and he did that piece. His name is Dan Rivoli. Dan is probably the only reporter, anchor, anybody at New York One that contacts me relatively consistently when he wants to do a story on conservative politics in New York, because for the most part, Spectrum New York One is a terrible, communist, racist, anti-Jew station, led by the biggest dick of them all, Errol Lewis. Just so happens, my friend Saritha, who I like a lot, is going to debate the Attorney General, Letitia James, later on tonight. That's a 7 p.m. start. And Errol Lewis will be moderating that debate like he did last week when he moderated the debate between my friend Joe Hernandez, running for comptroller, against Thomas DiNapoli, just like Lewis will do on Tuesday night, the 13th, coming up in a couple of days, when Bruce Blakeman debates Kathy Hochul, governor, on that network, station, whatever you want to call it. So Rivoli showed up last week. I told you guys that most Republicans who run in this city reach out to me, because even though I'm not a politician, and if this sounds arrogant, I'm sorry, it's just the truth. Even though I'm not a politician, I've got more influence and sway than just about anybody in this city, certainly in the media world. Is that a fair statement, Noam, or am I?
1: I would think that's fair, yeah.
0: Fair. They all reach out to me. They want to come on the show. They want, Sid, could you please host something for me? So I did it for Hernandez about a month and a half ago at Dorian's on the Upper East Side. And then I met Caroline Schinkel and her mother, Carolyn, in Bedminster, New Jersey, the same night President Trump made a big deal about me. He was there to actually endorse, what's his name again, the MyPillow guy? He lost.
1: Michael Lindell.
0: Right. And Caroline and Carolyn were there that night, and they asked about me doing something for them. I said, I'll do it. I promise, you know. And I delivered. Last Wednesday, we had this event at Dorian, same place. And Dan Rivoli showed up, and he did a whole bunch of interviews and didn't use a lot of it yet. But that was a nice piece he ran last night. And he interviewed Caroline Schinkel quite a bit. And she is clearly the much better candidate between her and the Democrat Michael Lasher. Again, very difficult for a Republican to win any race in New York, any race, especially that district, District 12, a bunch of real lunatic Democrats. But even though Caroline is running as a Republican, she's very common sense. And economically, she's as sound as any candidate running anywhere in the country today. Banking experience in the United States, in Europe, and Israel. That's pretty impressive, wouldn't you say, no?
1: That it is.
0: So, you know, there's a couple people there that I like. I like Shannon Ferry, cute kid. Do you guys know who Shannon Ferry's roommate was at Hofstra?
1: Hmm.
0: Any idea, Lewis?
2: Jeffrey Dahmer.
0: Very good guess.
2: Yeah, no. I thought it was.
1: Jeffrey Epstein.
0: No.
2: Jeffrey
1: Osborne.
0: No, Jennifer Grodd. Remember,
1: oh, really?
0: Jenny Grodd?
1: Yeah.
2: Now I remember.
0: She's at News Nation now, and she was our producer here for many, many years. She roomed with Shannon Ferry at Hofstra. I like her a lot, and I like Roger Clark a lot, even though they make Roger look like an ass a bunch of times there. Otherwise, the rest of the station, I don't mind the little leprechaun in the morning. What's his name?
1: Pat Kiernan.
0: What is it?
1: Pat Kiernan.
0: Yeah, he's not a bad guy. Otherwise, the rest of it is just complete garbage. But Rivoli's good, and that's a good piece, and I was happy that they played that last night, and I'm rooting hard for Caroline Schinkel. Now, Dorian's is not an Italian restaurant, but the reason why I did play that song there is because I missed that piece, and I missed part of the Yankee season coming to an end because I was at an Italian restaurant last night. Happens to be one of my all-time favorites. I believe it's far and away the best Italian restaurant in Little Italy. My buddy Tommy Leonard in Sal's place, Il Cortile. Love that place, though. And we got together last night, a bunch of my old best friends, Poly Prep High School, 46 years later.
1: Wow.
0: Danny Fogliano, Greg Scaglione, John Behrens, John Camarianos, and then who showed up about 7:30? Joseph Tacopina. And all of us were great buddies, especially me, Tack, Danny, and Greg, and a guy named Gary Hanna, whose father, Al, actually owned Pastels. Gary's an attorney today. He's friends with Arthur Idala, but he's a lunatic liberal, so I don't hang out with Gary, you know. But this was so much fun last night, just reminiscing about all the old times, dating back again nearly five decades ago at Il Cortile. Literally, Noam Layden and Lou Rubino, scenes from an Italian restaurant. Literally. It was so great. You have friends like that, Noam, long time? And
1: yeah, I do.
0: No, you're right.
1: I don't have any friends at all, whatsoever. Actually, no, yeah. In fact, I just go home and sit in a dark room by myself.
0: I think I'm your only friend, basically. I don't know. 46 years of memories. How about that, guys?
1: That's unbelievable. So what'd you talk about?
0: Oh, just some of our teachers. Mrs. Marcello, she's long dead. She put iodine on my fingernails so I'd stop biting my nails. It didn't work.
1: It didn't. You still bite them now.
0: Still bite them now. They're gross. Helen Carmody, who failed me in earth science. Her son is good friends with Arthur Idala these days.
1: Did you, like, Instagram or Facebook old girlfriends to see what they look like now?
0: Oh, absolutely.
1: Yeah.
0: I actually made the point at the table last night, including the guys. I said, you know, I was never really a good-looking kid. I was a horrible asthmatic, so I was always sick. I weighed about 80 pounds soaking wet. I had braces. I had dandruff. I really came into my own about my junior year in high school. But now, guys and girls, nobody looks better than me. Nobody. I'm in good shape. I'm tan. I'm dressed
1: nicely.
0: So out
1: of this crew, you look better than Joe Tacopina?
0: Well, Joe's a pretty handsome guy.
1: Yeah,
0: he's a pretty handsome guy. He's in great shape. I'm not going to say I'm better looking than Tacopina, but I'm right there.
1: So you'd be number two, like if you rated the man who showed up last night.
0: 1 and 1A. I'm not about to.
1: So you're not even number two.
0: No, 1 and 1A.
1: Okay.
0: Right.
1: So you give him one and then you're 1A?
0: No, I'm one. He's 1A.
1: Okay.
0: But the overwhelming majority of the guys and girls, and I went to two different high schools, don't forget. I went to Poly Prep in Bay Ridge, and I went to Solomon Schechter Yeshiva right by on Church Avenue by the Prospect Expressway. And 95% of those people look terrible.
1: Well, who looked worse last night? Who's the worst looking?
0: No, that I'm not going to do. I'm just not going to do that. Actually, all those
1: guys.
0: Was
1: it Danny Fogliano?
0: No, Danny looks great. Oh. Greg looks amazing.
2: He's like 1C.
0: 1C. But to be honest, not the guys last night. When I go back and look, the girls are all fat. They've had like five kids, you know, that's over.
1: Yeah.
0: And the guys look terrible. They're in bad shape. They don't work out. They're not tan. They look terrible.
1: There must have been one person at the table that you were like, ooh, this is not good.
0: No, I swear to God, I would tell you. I swear, not last night, but I'm sure if I delve into some of the people. And what's funny is the ones that were considered the best looking back then, they looked, well, there I am. Look,
1: that's always
0: New York
1: the case.
0: One. Look at New York One.
1: Oh, yeah.
0: There I am. They're running the piece right now. There I am.
1: Distracted by yourself
0: by
1: on
0: myself
1: TV.
0: With Caroline Schenkel on New York One. Right now, conservative radio host Sid Rosenberg. But what's funny is, the ones that looked the best back then, they look the worst now.
1: That's always the case.
0: Yeah. And the ones that were not great back then, i.e. Sid Rosenberg, the best looking guy in radio today. It's not even close.
1: You don't want to hit
0: Trump even said that. President Trump even said that.
1: You don't want to hit your peak in high school. You know, that's...
0: No. Yeah. But I'm not sure you want to hit your peak at 60 either. I don't know.
1: No.
0: There's got to be a happy medium. Oh, there's Michael Lasher. What a douchebag. So anyway, it was a wonderful evening and spent time with the good friends. And we're going to do it now a couple times a year. I've got all these different groups. I got the men's group with Keith Kantrowitz and Mark Oringer and Mike Kemper, Anthony Carone, Frank Carone, all those guys. Now I got my high school group. I got all these different groups. And by the way, talking about groups, you guys are family to me. Noam, you and Lou and Justin. 2 weeks from today, do you know, Noam, what 2 weeks from today is?
1: Well, that would be, today is the 8th.
0: That's
1: and,
0: right.
1: And 2 weeks from today,
0: yeah,
1: that would be...
0: come on now, Nomi Leighton.
1: 14 and 8 is what?
0: 22.
1: Is that 22? That would be the 22nd of October.
0: Right.
1: I don't know. What's the 22nd of October?
0: 2 weeks from today, and I received the five-minute video, which made me cry. I forgot I talked about my father. Literally, it made me cry yesterday. And the run of show, 2 weeks from today, I will be officially inducted at the iconic Rainbow Room, Rockefeller Center, the New York State Broadcasting Hall of Fame.
1: Big day.
0: Now, I got to talk to Chad and John. I know John listens every morning. My boss, who I love dearly. John is does a great job in that video. He was terrific, John. He really was. But you guys can't be here that day. I know that, for example, Lou runs the board and Justin answers phone calls for Greg Kelly. Well, they can't do it that day, so I don't care who you get. You got a weekend person. Who's that girl that sits with you every day now?
3: Caroline.
0: Caroline. Let her run the board. Lou and Justin, John and Chad, need to be with all of us, including you guys, at the Rainbow Room at 11 o'clock that morning, not 1 o'clock in the afternoon. So let's get that going. There's a lot of days I need to sit down and talk with the powers that be about. Not only now do you guys need to be out of here early that day for the Hall of Fame in 2 weeks, but as I showed you guys this morning, and I'll let Lou and Noam tell you, you know, we played the piece for Marco Rubio. And again, I thought about John Catsimatidis. Why? Because he's my favorite Greek. He just is. And he's a very famous Greek person, and he loves his country. And Marco Rubio spoke in Athens, Greece yesterday, and it was one of the best speeches I've ever heard. I mean that. It was inspirational. It was smart. He explained how ancient Greece, getting all the way back to Socrates and Plato, their lessons still apply to great government and leadership today. It was a magnificent speech. It really was. And then, I saw some of the speech last night. I went to bed, you know. And then Lewis, I showed Lewis my phone in the car at about 4 o'clock this morning. Noam, you about 5:30 this morning, talking about Marco's great speech in Athens yesterday. Lou, you do it, so I don't come off as an annoying narcissist.
2: No, John, we don't want that.
0: I don't want to do that.
2: No. Let's not start that trend.
0: Right. Because that's not me.
2: No.
0: Who was texting my phone at 2:30 this morning?
2: The truth. Yeah, 2:30. It was Marco Rubio.
0: Yeah.
2: From the plane.
0: Yeah.
2: Coming back from
0: Greece.
2: Yes.
0: 2:30 this morning, multiple texts from the Secretary of State, who was on this show, what, Lou, about 2 weeks ago?
2: He was on the UN week.
0: He was on Tuesday. BB spoke on Thursday. Texting my phone at 2:30 in the morning. So not only do I need Lou and Justin to leave early 2 weeks from today, but I need John and Cohen, whoever else they used, to work for me on Wednesday because I've been invited, this is a very, very big deal, to the State Department on Wednesday morning, personal invite from Marco Rubio himself, and Howard Lutnick, they are going to, and you saw this, Noam, they're going to have this beautiful ceremony at the State Department for the American hostages, not the Israelis, the American hostages who were murdered after October the 7th, and there were a bunch. And then I've been invited to stay there and have lunch at the State Department. So this is obviously something, Noam, I've got to do, right?
1: Yeah, that's a big deal. You can't turn that down.
0: No. Rubio, Lutnick, and of course, I've got this. I keep telling people this. They don't believe me. I got this great relationship with Rubio, like I do Trump. In fact, Marco has texted me more than President Trump in the last 2 weeks. You know, since I went to visit J.D. Vance in his office at the White House. And you guys know this is true. How many times, Noam, has Marco Rubio all of a sudden texted me since my J.D. Vance meeting?
1: At least a dozen times.
0: Yeah. Yeah. So that says to me, and he hasn't told me this, Marco's going to run.
1: Oh, that speech yesterday was the beginning of his presidential run. If you watch that speech, 100% he's running.
0: What a great speech. If that's true, what a way to kick it off. But again, him reaching out to me as often as he does now, inviting me to all these events, and that is my indication he's running, because when people run for office, not just in New York, they want to be with Sid Rosenberg. President Trump came on this show as a candidate, what, 10 times? Come on, Sid, get me New York. Rubio's texted me 10 times in the last couple of weeks. And who's coming on the program today? Today, he's running for president, Ted Cruz.
1: Now, has, you know, you had this big powwow with J.D. Vance, was that about 2 weeks ago now?
0: Yeah, 2 weeks Thursday.
1: And have you texted back and forth with the vice president?
0: Nothing. And I speak to his chief of staff, Nick Luna, since that meeting about five times. I've spoken back and forth to his guy, Will Martin, about three times. Why? Because I invited the vice president to come on this program yesterday. And I said to his people, I said, listen, guys, J.D. has a problem with the Jewish community, okay? They didn't all buy in because I went to the White House. A lot of them want Marco Rubio. They don't want J.D. Vance. It would serve the vice president well to hop on this program. He's never been on for 10 minutes on October 7th to speak to the Jewish community here in New York. I thought it made a lot of sense. What about you, Noam?
1: Of course.
0: Nothing. Nothing. Will Martin texted me back. He said, listen, we're on the way to Alaska. We're campaigning for Dan Sullivan. I said, great. Fantastic. How about coming on tomorrow? Nothing. So twice since I sat down with J.D. Vance, twice I've invited him on the show. He's never come. Since then, Rubio's been on the show and continues to text me and now has invited me to the State Department for this big, big event coming up next Wednesday morning. So you see the jockeying here, okay? J.D. wanted to meet me, but he's not doing much with it. He's not. The other guys, Ted Cruz, he's on today, and Rubio and I have this great relationship. So right in the middle of all of it, not just Caroline Schenkel, not just Bruce Blakeman, not just the last two mayor runs with that idiot Curtis Sliwa, right in the middle of all of it, whether it's local or federal, is us. Right or wrong, though?
1: Yeah, well, and if you're Marco Rubio, you're thinking about a run for the White House, you want to start to gather your friends now. And
0: right
1: he
0: now.
1: He knows.
0: He got me.
1: You've already said, you're my number one choice.
0: Well, you know, even after I met J.D. Vance, remember, when I was in the New York Post and columns all over the country, there's like 1,000 articles written about that day. It was a big deal. And almost every one of them said the same thing. Sid was charmed by J.D. Vance. J.D. Vance is actually more charmed by Sid. But Sid even admitted after the meeting that he liked J.D.
1: now.
0: And right
1: he knows.
0: Now.
1: He knows.
0: He got me.
1: You've already said, you're my number one choice.
0: Well, you know, even after I met J.D. Vance, remember, when I was in the New York Post and columns all over the country, there's like 1,000 articles written about that day. It was a big deal. And almost every one of them said the same thing. Sid was charmed by J.D. Vance. J.D. Vance is actually more charmed by...

0: you know? And Marco's like, okay. And his girl, Laura Ortiz, who I love dearly, and I met Laura Ortiz for lunch at John's Coffee Shop right before I went to see Bibi speak at the UN. She's amazing. In fact, she's on the flight right now with Marco coming home. And both of them were texting me between 2:30 and 5 o'clock this morning. You know what that's called, Noam? Juice. I got juice.
1: That you do.
0: Yeah. I don't know what that means, but...
1: I don't know. I'm just sitting here nodding my head.
0: Exactly what it does for me, right? I mean, don't become this patronizing bitch. God.
2: You know,
0: it's like Charles McCord already.
1: It's too late for that.
2: You can't do that. You can't go against him.
0: Don't go against me.
2: Right. Yeah. So we're
0: don't
2: just,
0: do that.
2: Yeah. You just see that line, Noam? Just stay right on that.
0: Yeah, just stay on that.
2: Don't go either way. Don't make him more of a narcissistic, crazy
1: person
2: than
1: he is.
0: We don't want to do that,
2: no.
0: No. So... somebody says to me yesterday, they go, let me ask you something. Did you see Mike Huckabee's response to my Imam Dani's statement yesterday? He said, yeah, it was very nice. And I spoke to Mike Huckabee yesterday. Here I go again, dropping names like Pat O'Brien. But I did. Very nice response. Did you hear Joe Potashnik? We played Potashnik this morning. Yeah, very nice. Why can't you, one person said this, why can't you deliver your message in similar fashion? And I said, I could. And I love Huckabee, and I love Potashnik. Love him. One of the nicest men you've ever met. But if Joe Potashnik hosted this show, he wouldn't get a 3. So I can do it that way, sure. But kiss your 5s and 6s goodbye. Because whether you like it or not, and whether you think it's over the top or not, one of the reasons why, if not the main reason why, people listen to this show is because I talk like an everyday guy. I'm not trying to impress you with my vocabulary, which I've got a decent one. Okay? And I curse like I do every day on the street, like everybody does. I said, do you know who curses about as much as I do and does it publicly? The President of the United States. So don't worry that every now and then on Twitter or on the radio show, I curse out the mayor. That's what people want. Okay? They don't want this sanitized version. You can say it nicer. Sure I could. And I can kiss my ratings goodbye. Am I wrong? All the people that always tell me to do it this way, do it that way, don't get the ratings that I get. Not even close. Don't you agree, Noam and Lou, that people love that about this show? That it's not always so dignified and so sanitized and I just go nuts.
2: Not sanitized, that's the word I was probably going to use.
0: Don't you think people love that about the, that's part of the appeal.
2: Realness.
0: Right.
2: Who was the person that...
0: I can't tell you that.
2: Oh, all right.
0: But I will say this. My own wife, who's a huge fan, she gets upset every now and then, Danielle.
2: Sure.
0: Why do you got to curse like that? I go, Danielle, that's how I talk at home. Radio, you're not supposed to come on the air. And I say this to young kids all the time. Don't change your voice. I yell at Justin about that every now and then. Don't change your voice, okay? Talk on the air like you talk off the air. And if you're the type of guy that has a Brooklyn accent and curses all day long, do it on the air. No, you can't say 7 words because that'll result in a whopping fine, which could end up with you getting fined or maybe even termination. But I don't use those words. I use words that are shocking, yes, but not illegal. And some people don't like it, and, oh, you know, he's the mayor, he won, and, you know, got to show respect. No, I don't. No, I don't. And as soon as I start to do that, I'm telling you, you're going to see a difference. People stop me in the street, and they go, oh, my God, Sid, I love you so much. Every day, you say exactly what I think. You say exactly what I think. So if I clean it up and I sanitize it, to make it okay for certain people, be prepared to lose some of the shine that this show has. Do you think, Noam, I'm overstating that?
1: No.
0: So why do people keep doing the same stupid thing year in and year out? Just be quiet. You know, when the ratings start to go, when advertisers start to complain, when you lose, forget about complaining. I don't care about complaining. When you lose advertisers, when I'm getting ratings like Curtis, then you have those conversations. Until then, suck it up and shut up.
2: That's a good shirt.
0: Thank you very much.
1: You don't curse the most, though, on this program. Mike Lawler would win that award. Oh.

0: oh, my God, Lawler says he uprooted twice every time he comes on. Forgot about that.
1: Lawler's Mike Lawler's far and away.
0: Oh, he's a potty mouth.
1: You have to, how many times do you have to put the 7-second delay in place
0: all honesty,
1: when he's on?
0: Lawler,
1: when Lawler's on.
0: All kidding aside, he's good for 3 or 4 times.
2: We always are, but I can't leave.
1: Right, yeah. You can't walk out of the room.
2: I can't get out. I can't go out and talk to you for something. Like, oh, there it is. Lawler's on. And he's out, and it blends in so much. It's not like he's about to curse. He just goes, if they understood their effing job.
0: Yeah. Well, I never say the F word. I only said the F word in about 11 years here once, and it was yesterday. I was so angry about the mayor's statement. I did say the F word, and Lou dumped it. But, of course, if you're listening on the Internet,
1: you hear it.
0: You hear it. People are like, oh, my God, Sid, that was so cool.
1: But if you're listening.
0: I show Dr. Danielle, I go, look, they love it. Liv Schreiber, the actor, loves it. He loves it when I curse on the air.
2: Sure,
0: what is that?
2: I'm sure that must have allayed her fears.
0: Well, she loves Liv. She loves him. Ray Donovan.
2: Yeah, well, fine.
0: That's how you suck people up. When people that you love and admire say, that's a great job. That's why I listen to you. Then they shut up. I think. I don't know. Right, Noam?
2: I think.
0: I don't even know anymore. What do I know?
2: It wakes people up. That's needed sometimes.
0: Yeah, that's right.
2: People.
0: I'm as cursed all the time. All the time. Stern, he went to Sirius XM just so he can say the F word. You know.
1: The only problem is that when Mike Lawler's on and he curses so much, if you're listening on the radio.
0: Oh, it's butchered.
1: You hear a jumbled mess.
0: Right,
1: it doesn't make any sense. 100%
0: true.
1: Yeah. Yeah,
0: it's completely butchered.
2: His point is gets lost.
0: It gets lost. And then if you curse like 2 times in a row in like 5 seconds, it becomes difficult to dump them both. And then it really sounds like crap.
2: Well, you lose about 20 to 30 seconds.
0: Yeah. It's rough. But I'm not changing my style anytime soon until I start to see a rapid decline in ratings and revenue and all those things that matter in this business. Until then, when people continue to stop me every single day and go, Sid, you say exactly what I feel, that's what this show is going to be. Sound good, Noam?
1: I'm on board. Yeah, sure.
0: Appreciate that. Very nice of you to say that. But the mayor
2: sycophant, Noam. Jesus.
0: Yeah, what he did yesterday was really disgraceful. I mean, one day, just one day, give it to the Jews. I know you hate the Jews. He's not an anti-Semite. He's anti-Zionist. Don't say that to me. Please. We know he hates the Jews. Everybody knows he hates the Jews, except for the people that are his sycophants, the people that surround him. Like Brad Lander, for example. Brad Lander may be the worst Jew God ever created. He's in that same class as Chuck Schumer, who at this point is basically a Palestinian. You know, Jamie Raskin and Jerry Nadler and all these Jews, I guess. Brad Lander may be the worst of all of them. Brad Lander, this lowlife, has, you ready for this? Palestinian Shabbat dinners. I mean, don't forget, the mayor on October 7th felt the need yesterday to go to a Palestinian vigil. In the meantime, the Palestinians are the ones who murdered the Jews on that day. Yes, mayor's stupid. Hamas are Palestinians. You know that, Noam, right?
1: Would say that again?
0: Hamas are Palestinians.
1: Well, of course they are, yeah.
0: Right. So why would you go to a Palestinian vigil on October 7th when the Palestinians, they may be radical Hamas, but they're Palestinians, murdered the Jews on that day? Why would you show any sympathy on that day to the Palestinians? You want to continue the lie? The genocide lie? That's a lie. The war criminal lie? That's a lie. Do it on the 8th.
1: Or the 6th.
0: Do it today. Or the day before, exactly. But only a real Jew hater whose wife is a skank and whose father's a lowlife would do what the mayor did yesterday. So I do not apologize for the way I described them both on Twitter. You know that tweet got like 1 million views at Sid Rosenberg 19. Clearly people were so upset. You know, the Secretary of State was reading it on the way back from Greece. Nobody cares. They agree with me. Ted Cruz agrees with me. I guarantee you Ted Cruz will say that this morning. Well, I spoke to Ted yesterday. You know he does. I already know he does.
1: I was about to ask
0: you. Yeah. Nice conversation. At Sid Rosenberg 19 on Twitter. And then, of course, I did this video with Kylie, she's very good, Kylie Fitzgerald, which we posted here at WABC, which basically was my tweet without all the curses. But I don't regret any of it. The guy couldn't find one day. But you know what was great? And Melissa Russo, who's so far up his ass, she's checking for polyps. NBC reporter Melissa Russo, you should be ashamed of yourself. Jewish? You're not Jewish. You're Jewish like Chuck Schumer's Jewish. If you are, I don't want you. All right? Yes, I am the arbiter. Ladies and gentlemen, Sid Rosenberg is the arbiter of who's a good Jew and who's not. I made it that way. You don't like it? Tough. I made it that way. Melissa Russo, you're a crappy Jew, like Doug Emhoff was, the husband of Kamala Harris, a crappy Jew. So she does a whole report last night on how the mayor, this was so great, goes to the Palestinian vigil and they boot him. He got booed both sides of the street. The Jews obviously hated him, but even his own team. He's standing there with Jermani Williams and Brad Lander getting booed by the Palestinians. The pro-Hamas animals were booing the mayor, Noam. You saw that, right?
1: There was way more pro-Palestinian protesters in Union Square Park than there were people who had shown up for
0: counter-protesting
1: the
0: Israelis,
1: vigil.
0: Right, yeah. Right. But they all booed him. Both sides. Correct me if I'm wrong. Both sides. We played the news piece. Russo did it too. I just didn't play it. Both sides were booing the mayor, right?
1: I don't know if the Jewish side was, because the event that he went to was with Brad Lander. And
0: Brad
1: those
0: Lander's
1: types.
0: The worst Jew
1: yeah.
0: ever.
1: So
0: he's
1: they
0: garbage.
1: Weren't booing him, but they were. You could not hear what was going on during the event last night. Right. I don't know why they decided to do it outside
0: Union Square. Explain this to me. Why were the pro-Hamas people booing Mamdani? He's on their side.
1: He thinks that any nod towards Israel, these pro-Palestinian protesters, they called him a traitor for doing anything that sides with Israel. They called him, pro-genocide. I mean, they were screaming all kinds of things at him last night.
0: So cool. Oh, my God. I had an erection.
1: He looked pretty uncomfortable standing up there.
0: He looked very uncomfortable, and that made me happy. I want this miserable bastard to be unhappy every day of his life. I hate his guts. I say it all the time. I text it to Trump all the time. I texted it to Rubio. I told Cruz. They know. I hate his guts. I'm not going to be nice to him because he's the mayor or because people do business. I don't care. Okay? Doesn't matter to me. My feelings are authentic and visceral. And they've been that way since this bastard became a real threat to win. And nobody in this city, I know Vicky Palladino's great and Scott Lobato and Bo Dietl, nobody in this city has been on this guy more than me from day one, every day, 20 hours a week. This is not a new thing for me. I've been consistent from the very beginning. All my fears with this loser have been realized. And I think yours too, Noam, yes?
1: You know, each time you think he's sort of shocked you, he shocks you even more.
0: Yesterday. And that's yesterday. I really thought yesterday he may throw in a sentence or two about the Palestinians.
1: Right.
0: I did. But I thought the overwhelming meat of his statement would be about Israel. Two sentences on Israel.
1: It was like four sentences on Israel.
0: Yeah.
1: And then 15 or 17 sentences about genocide.
0: And blaming the Israelis and the Americans.
1: Yeah.
0: He called the United States, President Trump, please, I'm begging you. What do I got to do, Mr. President? What? Maybe I'll see you in D.C. again next Wednesday. I'm going to make my way to the White House. I'm going to talk to you. He said we're complicit in genocide. He said, President Trump and America, we are complicit in genocide. Did he not?
1: Yeah.
0: Yeah. What are we doing with this creep? What are we doing? It's enough. It's not even a year. Not even a year. This jihad is going to be in charge for 4 years. What are we going to do?
1: And you think about it, it's only a week after at least he was trying to make inroads with the Jewish community.
0: With that stupid video?
1: Right.
0: But that nobody born unless you're, Brad Lander or Chuck Schumer?
1: No, but then to then turn around less than 7 days later and to write such a hostile comment.
0: But you know what that means? He's stupid, too. If I hear one more time he went to the Bronx School of Science, he's a smart guy, Trump. He's not a smart guy, he's stupid. Because you've been lying to people about just about everything. He's a liar. And now, to your point, maybe you reeled in a couple of fish last week. So let it lie. Take advantage of it. But he can't help himself. Because this is who he is. It's not his wife. It's not his father. He's just like them. He hates the Jewish people. Brad Lander is not a Jew. He's a phony Jew. He's a fake Jew. And every Jew shouldn't even talk to Brad Lander. I don't care. People go to me at the ferry the other day. What about all the Jews that hate Bibi? What do I care? What about all the Jews that love Mamdani? What do I care? They're not tough Jews to me. I told you. I made it clear moments ago. I am the arbiter of who's a good Jew and who's not. Can I make myself that known?
1: I guess I'd like to. I think we need to come up with a name, you know, some sort of title if you do that.
0: Right. We should do that. Lewis, get on that, okay, buddy? We need a title for I Become the Arbiter of Who's a Good Jew and Who's Not.
2: This is Sid Rosenberg, Judger of Jews.
1: There you go. Judger of Jews.
0: Judger of Jews. I do kind of like that. Yes. That's it. So you present a name to me, and I tell you whether they're really a Jew or a fake, fugazi, phony Jew, like Doug Emhoff, Chuck Schumer, Brad Lander, those losers. Oh, no, what else is going on?
1: Well,
2: submit your name, please. Approach when requested.
1: The Yankees, unfortunately, their season ended last night up in the Bronx, lost to the Tampa Bay Rays, swept out of the postseason 3-0. But the game was not without controversy. Bottom of the sixth, the Yankees are losing 4-3 to the Rays, and Anthony Volpe hits what potentially is a game-tying home run, but a fan in the stands catches the ball. And they then decide to rule it as a double. So the game ended. Same score, 4-3. Yankees season is over. Tampa Bay moves on now. They either play the White Sox or the Guardians.
0: Well, the White Sox have a chance to move on tonight. That series is 2-1 Chicago. And the NLCS is all set. The Los Angeles Dodgers will take on the Milwaukee Brewers. It's only two teams in baseball this year to win at least 100 games. The Dodgers and the Brewers, so you get the two best teams in the NL. Tampa Bay won the most games in the American League. They won 98. They're on the way to the ALCS. And you either get Cleveland or the White Sox, so pretty good postseason before baseball stops for, at the very least, a couple of months, if not the whole 2027 season. We'll see.
1: Can you imagine having a World Series where it's Milwaukee versus Tampa Bay? Who's watching that?
0: People in Milwaukee and people in Tampa Bay.
1: Yeah.
0: You know, listen, even if you get the Yankees and the Dodgers, okay, now you get the two coasts. And I've explained this to people for a long time. Baseball is a regional sport. What does that mean? What that means is if you're a Yankee fan, you watch every Yankee game. But you know what? You're not going to stay up at night and the West Coast watch the Angels take on the Mariners. You just don't do it. Football, different story. Not a regional sport, a national sport. So, you're a Giant fan, but guess what? You're watching the Chargers and the Raiders at 4 o'clock. You're watching even the Falcons and the Saints on Monday night. Now, there are different reasons for that, and we're going to have an honest conversation. There's a one-word answer for all of it. One word. You want to take a guess?
2: Betting.
0: Bang. Gambling. Exactly right, Lewis. Because football fans, while they love their team, I'm a Giant fan, Joe's a Jet fan. Whether you're playing fantasy sports, which is betting on individuals, or betting on the games, almost every football fan I know, almost everyone, wagers in some capacity. Maybe it's $10 a game, maybe it's $10,000, maybe you've got a fantasy league. That's not the case with baseball. I mean, there are fantasy baseball leagues in the millions and Wall Street, all that type of thing, but it's a regional sport. They don't gamble on baseball. In fact, they don't gamble on any sport nearly as much as the National Football League. No other league tells you who's injured and who's not 4 days before the game. You know what I'm saying? No other league. So that's the difference between baseball. So as bad as the Brewers and Rays sound and as sexy as the Dodgers and Yankees sound, believe it or not, it doesn't really matter. Because the rest of the country, they're not watching the Yankees and the Dodgers. No, they're not doing it. Chris Russo is, and Peter Gammons, you know, Bob Costas, and all those real diehard baseball guys. But if you lived in Miami or Boca, well, maybe that's a bad example because there's so many New Yorkers, but if you live in Milwaukee or Cleveland or Sacramento, that's a bad example too, you're not going to watch the Dodgers and the Yankees. So, but there's a chance it'll be Milwaukee, Tampa Bay, absolutely. What else you got?
1: They finally caught up with this 31-year-old Angelo Carrasco. He was the one who allegedly pushed his 23-year-old ex-girlfriend Natalie and her baby off that Bronx balcony.
0: Firing squad. Balcony. This guy needs to get the firing squad. This poor young girl begged for her life. I was told this. Maybe you said it. She said, please, you don't have to do this. Please, you don't have to do this. The baby survived, I guess, but is in critical condition because the mother took the brunt of the fall and died right there on the spot, and the baby actually landed on the mother's chest. That baby still may die. But this guy, firing squad.
1: I think they should do the same thing to him that he did to her. Throw him off the balcony.
0: We don't do that here. Listen, I'm all for that. I've said that on the air before. People were horrified. You kill somebody, you should die the way you killed them. If you stab somebody 60 times, you should be stabbed 60 times. Don't tell me I'm a barbarian. Don't tell me we don't do that here. We're better than that. I'm not better than that. You know how many times I've been told when I do curse on the air or I say something that's sexual in nature or something that people get offended by and I'm told, you're better than that. Do you know what my response always is? No, I'm not.
2: Should be no.
0: I'm not. I'm not better than that. No, I'm not. So I'm with you 100%. However you kill somebody, that's how you should die. I love that. That would be America at its finest. I know the Christians out there are like, Sid, shut up. Shut up, Sid. That's how I feel. I am a pro-death penalty guy. I'm sorry. Oh, what if your father... Oh, my father's already dead. They can't kill him twice. But what if your son, what if Gabriel... You know, and look, you can't make decisions when you're in a government position or a court position based on your personal life. I love when people do that. What if it's your kid? You can't make decisions like that. You know that, Noam, right? You make decisions based on the greater good. You can't make it personal. If you did that, you'd never get anything accomplished. Because I'm scared to death of anything bad happening to Ava or Gabriel or Danielle or any of my loved ones. You can't do that. You make decisions for the greater good. And the greater good is criminals don't belong out there, and I don't want to pay taxes for them to eat and shower and watch Sally, Jesse, Raphael, you know, when three people are dead. I don't want to do it. No thanks.
1: But you're going to. This guy will just rot in prison for the rest of his life.
0: Oh, I know it. Well, unless they send him to New York. That's right. He's not going to get the death penalty here.
1: Yeah.
0: What else you got, handsome?
1: One much lighter note, but still kind of wild. So there have been these packs of Romanian immigrants that have been going around the tri-state. Have you heard of the Hug Me scam?
0: No, I haven't.
1: So two Romanian nationals were picked up yesterday. They'll be sent back to Romania. So they came up with this plan where they'll stop mostly elderly people. And they'll ask them for directions, and the elderly person will say, okay, this is how you get to the supermarket. And then they come over and they say, well, it's in our tradition to hug somebody once they do something nice for us. And amid that hug, they've been stealing gold chains off of people's necks. There's been at least 12 episodes of this, maybe even just on Long Island and New Jersey and New York alone. Well, thankfully, Nassau County cops have caught up with these creeps.
0: Oh, my God.
1: And thankfully, they'll be sent packing back to Romania. But
0: Romania?
1: Some of these, yeah.
0: Not even Venezuela, Romania.
1: Yeah.
0: Don't hug anybody. That's the moral of the story.
1: Well, it's weird.
0: Don't hug strangers.
1: Yeah, if someone's coming up to you and saying, thanks for giving me directions, I want to hug you.
0: Yeah.
1: I mean, you should already know something else is going on.
0: Well, I hug a lot of people. I hug strangers all the time.
1: Not when they give you directions, though.
0: No, no. Yeah. Well, I don't know. Maybe. I don't know. If I'm appreciative of something, it's possible I could hug somebody. I don't know. I'm a hugger.
1: You are a big hugger.
0: Yeah, I'm a big teddy bear.
1: By the way, I'm looking at these pictures. You know, we started this segment with you talking about the fact that you had gotten together with your old buddies from Poly Prep, and I was asking you who looks good and who doesn't look good.
0: Let me name these guys again. Danny Pagliano, Greg Scaglione, John Behrens, John Camarianos, Joe Tacopina, and Sid Rosenberg.
1: So I'm looking at a picture, and you actually could rate them if you were bold enough to do so, of who looks the best and who looks
0: the
1: worst.
0: Well, I look the best at Tacopina.
1: Right, so you and Tacopina second.
0: Yeah.
1: There are some people in this picture who might be a distant.
0: All right, Rich Lowry is coming up next. He's our first guest today. He's coming up at 7. You're hilarious, Noam. You really are. I'd love to see your friends from high school. They look like.
1: They're fit. They're all real fit.
0: Oh, yeah. I'm begging you. It's got to be the bar scene from Star Wars. I know it's got to be. Or in Beetlejuice. Remember the waiting room in Beetlejuice?
1: Yeah.
0: What a great scene that was.
1: Yeah.
0: Naomi got Rich Lowry coming up first. He's our first guest of the day. But before it's said and done, this is a tremendous guest list. Bill O'Reilly, he's in the 9 o'clock hour today. That's how good this show is. Danny Danone, who, of course, is our ambassador of Israel here at the United Nations. The amazing college basketball coach, the Hall of Famer, huge pro-Israel guy. All over Fox News yesterday, Bruce Pearl. And my guy, Senator from the great state of Texas, Ted Cruz, Teddy Politics, coming up in the 7 o'clock hour this morning. It's a huge show. It's Thursday on Sid and Friends in the morning.

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1: Well, if you're heading inbound George Washington Bridge, we got a pretty big delay now, a 45-minute delay coming into the span from the Apple Bank traffic desk. And again, as you get across the bridge all the way over to the Deegan, again, there were a bunch of earlier problems there. They have all been cleared up and out of the way. But you're looking at least a half an hour from Route 4 and from Route 46 and about 20 from the Palisades Parkway. Inbound Lincoln Tunnel, about a 30-minute delay. You've got a much better ride inbound on the Turnpike Extension than you do up on the Skyway. So go ahead and do that coming inbound now to the Holland Tunnel. Now, if you're on the drive northbound in the 1-teens, there was an accident up there. That still in the process of being cleared. You're backed up into the 50s. And then southbound, rubbernecking, goes all the way back up into the 140s. And then over in New Jersey, northbound Jersey Turnpike, the inner roadway at 7A, there is an accident. They are working on that. Transit Authority delays on the C, the E. EMS activity at West 4th Street and alternate side is in effect. 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I'm Joe Nolan with traffic on Talk Radio 77 WABC.
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12: It continues to be a rather quiet commute. You have a lot of company on the LIE, but no accidents to speak of. Sunrise Highway, A-OK, no problems. Southern State, Northern State Parkway, Montauk Highway, at least at this hour, looking really nice. And on the LIRR, everything's on or close to schedule. In the WLIR traffic desk, I'm Noam Layden.
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0: the Speaker of the City Council, Julie Menin, from time to time. I was high on her, you know, for a couple of weeks. I really was. But I forgot what she did last week. No, do you remember what she said last week? I was really angry. Really angry. Well, I just don't remember. But it was something about Mom Donnie. She was defending him or, you know, doing something. I don't know. But it looks like, and I'm good like this, right? I kill you when I disagree. Even my friends, Trump, Murata, others. When you do something well, I'm quick to give you credit. Am I not?
1: You are.
0: It looks like Julie Menin did kind of what I did yesterday. Of course, she's more on the Mike Huckabee, Joe Potashnik side. A little classier and not nearly as effective. But I guess she came out and said that doing anything else but sympathizing with the Jewish community yesterday is not okay. So let's play it. The Speaker of the City Council. Okay, Julie, nice job here. I haven't heard this yet, but I'm assuming it is. This, Lewis, is cut number three.
2: But today should be a day about only one thing, and that is honoring and remembering the 1,200 people who were murdered by Hamas terrorists. That's what October 7th is about. Okay. Hostages taken, families who are torn asunder, and the Jewish community, both in Israel and here in New York City, that has been grieving. This is a very, very difficult day for the Jewish community. And I think to say anything but that is not okay.
0: Say his name. Come on, Julie, baby. Say his name. Say it. She won't say Mondani's name, but she's talking to him. All right, it's kind of pathetic that I have to give people credit for saying the obvious, you know? Isn't it, Noam? Kind of pathetic.
1: You would think it would just come out naturally.
0: Yeah. But, yeah. Oh, I know why I was mad at her a couple of weeks ago. Now I know why. Oh, I was furious because right before Bibi spoke at the UN, and I texted her, and I went off on her. She didn't get back to me. She said that Bibi, because Bibi came to New York, and he said he made a video. Remember the video he made before he came to New York? And he said, I'm going to expose Mom Donnie, blah, right. Blah, blah. And she said, well, that's a bad job by the prime minister. He needs to come here and lower the temperature. You remember that?
1: Mm-hmm.
0: And I sent her a text. I said, hey, Julie, really? The prime minister? Day after day after day after day, the mayor calls him a war criminal, wants him arrested, lies about genocide. He did it again even yesterday. And you're telling me that Bibi needs to lower the temperature? Are you nuts? That was the issue that day, Norman. I was right.
1: Well, she must be happy that you started the segment by saying, you know, that you thought she had said something good, but then ended it by reminding everybody of something you didn't like about her.
0: Oh, yeah. That's why you can't trust her. I'm being honest. I don't trust her. One day she could be really good, and one day not so good. That's why I love Jessica Tisch. You know why? She says nothing. I mean, you ever really hear from Jessica Tisch?
1: No.
0: All she talks about are the crime numbers being down. That's it. That's
1: she
0: it.
1: Stays in her lane. Her lane
0: stays
1: is,
0: in her lane,
1: is
0: right.
1: crime.
0: Crime and, numbers yeah. are down. Mm-hmm. We're doing great.
1: Right.
0: But you know that Jessica Tisch was horrified. I'll say it for her. Delaney, call me right now if you get upset. I don't care. She was horrified by the mayor's statement yesterday. She's not going to quit. So many people say to me all the time, Sid, why doesn't she quit? She doesn't want to quit because she actually loves the job. She loves being police commissioner. She loves it. And she understands that she has a very big responsibility to protect all New Yorkers, not just Jewish New Yorkers, but she takes a special pride in protecting Jewish New Yorkers. And she's never told me this. I swear to you, she's never told me this, but I know in her soul she has no trust that the mayor will do that, and that's why she stays on. So instead of kicking her ass, you should thank her for doing that, sticking around and dealing with this lowlife to protect New Yorkers and Jewish New Yorkers. But I promise you, she was horrified yesterday. but you didn't say it. Julie Menon talks too much. I guess that's her job. She's a speaker. That's her title.
1: Yeah.
0: Speaker.
1: It's in the title.
0: Right. But she's too inconsistent for me, so that's my issue. Now, let me take a quick break when we get back again. Huge show coming up today. Danny Danone, Bruce Pearl, Bill O'Reilly, Senator Ted Cruz. But coming up first, our leadoff hitter today, he's always great, the editor from the National Review, the brilliant Rich Lowry, kicks us going on a Thursday morning right after these words.

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7: 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Here, John and Rita speak with the best pollster in the world, John McLaughlin, about Bruce Blakeman's chances, real chances, of beating Kathy Hochul come November.
8: And it's important because right now Bruce is within a handful of points of Kathy Hochul. And if you didn't believe us a month ago, all you had to do was look at TV. She's run straight negative ads against him the whole month. And Bruce is really working hard. He's getting out there and he's getting his message across that we got to lower taxes, that we have to lower the utility bills. And also he's looking at the fact that, you know, Governor Hochul and Mayor Mondani, after Election Day, they're going to raise taxes.
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9: The Apple Bank Traffic Desk. Again, as you travel on the Jersey Turnpike now on the inner roadway northbound at 7A, there is an accident there. That's in the process of being cleared. Now on the drive, a lot of heavy traffic now northbound from the 40s all the way on up into the 110s. There's an accident there. A couple of lanes are blocked. And then southbound, a lot of rubbernecking. Inbound George Washington Bridge, a 45-minute delay into the span across over to the Deegan. Earlier problems there have now been cleared up and out of the way. If you're inbound on the LIE building normally into Queens Boulevard, same thing on the Grand Central Parkway. West of the Cross Island into the Kew Gardens Interchange, then again at LaGuardia. Subway delays on the C and the E with EMS activity at West 4th Street and alternate side of the street. Parking rules and regulations are in effect. 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
10: 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Peerless Boilers, the world's best built of boilers out in the Bronx. Fan interference was called in the sixth inning, altering that would-be game-tying two-run homer by second baseman Anthony Volpe into a run-scoring double. And the Yankees rode that heartbreak all the way to a 4-3 loss to end their season and the American League Division Series against the division rival Tampa Bay Rays. Tampa Bay reaches the American League Championship Series for the first time since 2020 and will host the Chicago White Sox or Cleveland Guardians in the opener come Monday. Guardians beat the White Sox 9-3 in Game 3 of that ALDS. Chicago still leading that series 2-1. Game 4 scheduled for tonight from Chicago. Out in Atlanta, the Dodgers beat the Braves 4-1. LA wins that series 3-1. They'll meet the Milwaukee Brewers in the NLCS starting Sunday following last night's final from San Diego. Saw that Brewers beat the Padres 3-1 and winning that NLDS 3-1. Look ahead to ice hockey action tonight out in Elmont. The Islanders are set to welcome in the Chicago Blackhawks, 7:30 p.m. start there. And Thursday night football kicks off week 5 in the NFL tonight, 8:15 p.m. start as always. 0-4 Buccaneers at the 2-2 Cowboys. Dallas there, 8.5-point home favorites. That is
11: your... 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

0: 718 now on your Thursday morning. Going to be in the 70s today. Very nice weather. 70s and sunny. Going to be gorgeous today and tomorrow. Nice weekend. But then, I don't know. I think I saw something like another one of these. We just went through this. Like, nor'easter's coming. I don't know. Sunday night or Monday. And, you know, I was talking to my friends, Angelo and others, about the Columbus Day Parade on Monday because, again, they're going to honor me with a convertible and the whole thing. You know, I'm part of the procession, even though I'm Jewish. And I'm honored by that. I love the Italian people. But you may remember last year, the parade got canceled because of rain. You guys remember that?
1: Yep, remember.
0: Yeah, so I don't think they want to cancel it 2 years in a row, but I don't know how you do it. I mean, what I'm seeing is some really heavy rain. Who's going to walk out there? Who's going to sit in a convertible Cadillac, you know, for 25 blocks in heavy rain? So
2: nobody.
0: Is that, hey, Noam, is that the weather right now?
3: Well, you know, on Sunday is going to be the worst of it. You're going to have rain most of the day.
0: Right.
3: And right now, but this forecast could change, it's going to be raining in the morning on Monday and then cloudy the rest of the afternoon.
0: Oh, so maybe by the time the parade starts, like 11 o'clock, it'll change. They really don't want to cancel it 2 years in a row. They probably won't. But, you know, I did St. Patrick's Day 2 years ago in the rain, and that sucked. It was cold. It was rainy. It sucked. So we're going to see. Rich Lowry, editor, National Review. Rich, what can I say? Yiskadal, v'yiskadash, shamei rabah. That's the mourner's prayer for your New York Yankees.
4: If you've told me any time over the last 3.5 months we'd be swept in a playoff series because we scored 0, 2, and 3 runs, I wouldn't have been surprised. So my level of disappointment is not quite as low as it might have been otherwise, but this is what we do as a Yankee, Sid. Welcome to be a Yankee fan. We lose in the postseason. That's what we do.
0: No, I mean, at least you get there. I was having this argument at the dinner table last night with my Met band buddies. They're like, you left us. I go, we don't even make the one. I'm a Yankee fan now, but you don't even make the playoffs. At least the Yankees get there. But I got to tell you, it's more disappointing when you get there and don't move on. The Yankees, we're going on 18 years now since 2009. Yeah. And look, you're right. The Yankees struggled offensively all year. All year. They had a couple of breakout moments here and there, but and the injuries didn't help Judge, Stanton, Bellinger, but they struggled offensively all year. I was not surprised either. I would be surprised if that was the case against Houston or Cleveland or the White Sox, but not the Rays. But, if you would have told me the Yankees were going to get swept by Tampa Bay, I would have been surprised.
4: Yeah, maybe. Maybe I would have said we'd go to a game four. But look, they're a better team. I didn't pay much attention to them in the regular season, but they're a really good team. And I think the tenor of the whole series was set by Trent Grisham dogging it on a bloop single that the Rays hitter hustled into a double. I was like, okay, this is what it's going to be. And, you know, the Rays had a couple misplays last night, but we didn't make them pay. We didn't get the big hit. So the problem with this team, you know, I was listening to the fan after the game one, and someone said, we need George Steinbrenner back. Well, the Yankees sucked for long stretches during George Steinbrenner. Well, what you need is just, it's really hard to do. You need players that can just always do the right thing. Like Derek Jeter, he had slumps. You know, he had problems. His range wasn't great at shortstop, especially towards the end. But he never made a stupid baseball play. I can't remember one stupid baseball play. And the Yankees just had a lot of guys that just do dumb things in clutch moments. And when you got to win a game 2-1, which is what we needed to do against the Rays basically every single time, it kills you.
0: You're right, though, about George because, you know, he was so angry in 76 when the Yankees got swept by the Reds. And that's when he went out and got Reggie Jackson and, you know, Catfish came and Bucky Dent, everybody else. They had a great run. Beat the Dodgers in 76, beat the Dodgers again in 77, lost to the Dodgers in that strike-shortened season in 81. But then again, they went playoff missing for a while, right? All those great years of Don Mattingly, the Yankees won nothing.
4: All during the 80s, they were misshapen teams. There's one episode, I don't know, it was like 85 or 86 or something, where Mattingly and a contingent of players screwed up their courage and were like, we're going to go see George. And they told him, George, we just need one pitcher. This team's so good offensively. Just please, go get us one pitcher. And then like a week later, he trades for Jack Clark.
0: Didn't make any sense, I know.
4: And they got better because he was suspended. He was expelled,
0: right.
4: Actually.
0: That's right, I remember that, yeah. Poor Don Mattingly, he last year, 95, the Yankees get to the playoffs. They lose to Seattle. And then the Yankees bring in Tino from Seattle, say bye-bye, Donnie, and they win the World Series the very next year. So we're going to see. I love Randy Levine. I really do. I love the Yankee organization. I had a blast. Once I dropped the Mets, it was about the, I don't know, second or third week of the season when Mr. and Mrs. Met hugged Bomb Donnie, and that was it. I called them anti-Semites. And Randy Levine took me in like a parent would take in an adopted child, I swear to God. I spent
4: it's
0: more.
4: One of the top, when we look back at the end of the year, top 10 stories in New York City, that'll be one of them.
0: Gotta be.
4: Rosenberg switches to the Yankees.
0: Seriously, 58 years as a diehard New York Met fan, and I spent more time in Randy's box this summer than maybe anybody, because he's such a sweet guy. All right, we'll get back to the Yankees next year. Let me get to the
4: June. When the season starts in June or July.
0: Right, exactly. Let's get to the mayor yesterday. One day, that's all Jewish people ask for. Give us. See, I really want them to say nothing. I got on the air yesterday morning and I said, and I knew he wasn't going to do that, of course not, just like I knew he was not going to not show up at 9/11. But my hope was he would just not say anything, because if he said anything nice about the Jews, I knew he'd be disingenuous. Oh, he said something, all right. And he spent most of his time in his statement attacking the Jews and Israel and even the United States. I'm not going to lie to you. Nobody hates this guy more than me. Even I was surprised, Rich.
4: Yeah, so in journalism, there's something called the to be sure line. So this, you're making an argument in a piece, and you have to make some concession to the other side just to cover yourself. So you say, to be sure, you know, whatever. He had a to be sure line about the October 7th massacre in his October 7th statement. He had to say something about Hamas killing Jews. So he had one line or whatever was in there. And then he goes on and smears and libels Israel and the rest of it. It's disgusting.
0: Wait. He went on to smear and libel. And this is my frustration with Trump. You know, I love Trump so much. Mm-hmm. I'll see him again, hopefully, at the State Department on Wednesday. He went on to call America complicit in the genocide. America.
4: Yeah, of course. But look, this is what people who have this worldview, this is what they think. So you shouldn't be surprised if he actually says it.
0: No, I guess I was surprised. I'm not going to lie to you, because I thought that even he'd be able to control himself for a couple of minutes. But he's a bad guy. The bottom line is he's a bad guy, you know. So Marco Rubio is in Athens, Greece yesterday. John Katsimatidis must have been very, very proud, because John's my favorite Greek. And he puts on this magnificent speech. So I get an invitation, Rich, from Marco. He actually texted me at 2:30 this morning, probably on the flight home from Greece to America. Sends me an invitation. Him and Howard Lutnick are putting on a big event for the American, not the Israelis, American hostages that were murdered after October the 7th at the State Department on Wednesday, okay? And he sends me a couple of tweets and about his speech. And first I want to get to his speech. Then I want to get to the possibility of him running in 2028. That speech in Greece yesterday I thought was magnificent. Am I overstating it?
4: No, totally magnificent. He's given two or three of these really memorable speeches during his time as Secretary of State, and when he's good, he's really good. But you know, it sounds to me like there's a Sid Rosenberg primary going on. You know, you're meeting with JD, you have invitation from Marco, and you have Ted on this morning. So everyone knows that the path of nomination runs through Sid and friends.
0: You're kind of joking about that, but it's true. All three of those things are true. And ever since I met Rich with JD Vance at the White House, I've heard from Marco Rubio exponentially more. You think that's just a coincidence because he made a speech in Greece, or because we got Greenland? Or do you think that whole primary discussion is all part of it?
4: Yes, I'm not joking right now. I've discounted Marco Rubio running entirely. This is the one thing I've heard recently that makes me think, I wonder.
0: You're kidding me. So you've discounted him running, but because of Sid Rosenberg, you're one of the biggest best riders in the world. Because of Sid Rosenberg, now you're starting to think, which I can tell you he is going to run, by the way, that he may run, right?
4: Yeah, this is something that you do if you're looking ahead. I still don't think he's going to run, but
0: he's going to run. No, he's going to run. Listen to me carefully. Okay.
4: So why do you think that?
0: Well, I know that.
4: Why? Someone's told you?
0: I can't tell you that.
4: Okay.
0: But I promise you, if you write an article tomorrow in the National Review that talks about Marco's candidacy, his likelihood of beating J.D., because I think Ted Cruz will finish a distant third, and I love Ted Cruz. I like him a lot more than J.D. Vance. If you write that article, I promise you, you won't be disappointed later.
4: Okay.
0: Are you going to write it?
4: All right. Duly noted.
0: You're not going to write it, though, are you?
4: Think about it.
0: Why don't you think he would run? I'm just curious.
4: My theory still is that he has the greatest job on the planet. He'd have to give it up really soon now. Really soon, you know, we're talking months, not years, right? He'd have to give up kind of the Air Force One type plane he flies around on that he texted you from. He'd have to give up the red carpet ceremonies when he arrives in other countries and give up like really important work that he really believes in, Iran, Venezuela, Cuba, all the rest of it, to rent a car in Iowa and have a guy drive him around from pizza ranch restaurant to pizza ranch restaurant in the hopes of toppling a guy that maybe Marco knows something we don't, right? And it's possible he does. But a guy who's probably going to get Trump's explicit or implicit nod in the form of J.D. Vance and probably running an uphill campaign against him. So just that seems unlikely to me. But, you know, if there's some indication that Trump and the real inner circle are not enamored of J.D., or Trump really wants an open race and he's not going to endorse anyone, he's just going to kind of sit it out and comment, maybe he does. I still think the odds are against it.
0: Okay. Rich Lowry, the editor of the National Review, one of the smartest guys you'll ever listen to and read in all seriousness. I ask you every week about the midterms, and now we're just about there, 3 weeks away, 4 weeks away, actually 3+ weeks for the Israeli election, and just under 4 weeks here in America, 3 weeks from Tuesday. Doesn't seem to be any real indication. I know Trump was in Texas yesterday, and that's how go that race, Paxton and Tallarico. He was in Nebraska. He was in Alabama. He was in a whole bunch of places. But there doesn't seem to be any indication over the last couple of days where if you had your mind set one way or the other, where something happened to change your mind. Or am I wrong about that?
4: I think you're right about that. You know, the thing is, I talk to Republican pollsters who are smart, you know, who are responsible people. They're not lunatics, who really think there's a polling error out there because it's so hard to get rural voters to respond to any poll now. So, and there doesn't need to be a huge polling error to make a difference in what this map looks like, you know, because the Democrats like barely ahead in Iowa, barely ahead in Alaska. So if there's even a 1 or 2 point polling error and the Republican overperforms on election day, they're going to hold the Senate. So I don't think losing the Senate's a foregone conclusion, but I do think it's definitely in play. And a big part of it is Paxton is just such a disaster. The amount of money they're having to spend for him, the fact that he's a terrible candidate, the fact that he's a sleazebag, the fact that all we hear about him is private recordings of him complaining and bellyaching about other people being responsible for his poor campaign.
0: Trump! I mean, he said, this son of a bitch goes, Trump came to Dallas and now I'm doing worse.
4: Mm-hmm. Yep.
0: Come on!
4: Yeah, and actually, at some point, it should occur to you that any private meeting with like donors, people are recording it. So don't say things that are going to be used to embarrass you. But apparently, he can't get his head around that.
0: No, but you still feel more confident that the Republicans will retain the Senate than the House.
4: Definitely, I think it's like the Senate's a 50-50 shot, but Republicans are definitely losing the House.
0: Stop saying definitely. How do you know definitely? What if Michael Petrie wins? Or Jeanine Driscoll, or I don't know. What's her name out there? Michelle Tafoya.
4: I just think that it's they can't, you know, they can lose 3 seats or whatever it is. They're gonna lose more than 3 seats.
0: Ay, ay, ay. What a disaster, Rich, no?
4: Bad, but look, you know, when we're all celebrating on election night 2024, if you'd ask anyone, well, how are the midterms going to go in 2 years? Everyone would have said, badly.
0: No, we understand. Right. That the precedent has been set that the other side wins and when the president's a Republican or vice versa, the other side wins. But when you look at the Democrats, again, I know I'm biased. They're complete lunatics. I mean, I don't care if they're DSA. I don't care if they're moderate. There are no moderates. There's one guy in Pennsylvania. They're lunatics. They're crazy. They don't have one policy where you can go, okay, this is good for America. So I know what the precedence is. I know what the history is. But this is a completely different set of Democrats, no?
4: Totally agree. But the pattern in these elections is just a referendum on the party in power. And the thing that's people don't like is really important to people, which is prices. You know, if it's a wipeout, it's going to be a prices election. Yeah. You know, the economy is pretty good. When Trump goes out there and says it's a golden age and cites all these amazing statistics, lowest poverty rate ever, you know, stock market, whatever it is, he's right. It's just the prices are up. They're up at the grocery stores and they're up at the pump. And that really matters to people.
0: It does.
4: So that's and the polling on that is just is catastrophic for Trump and Republicans.
0: Ay, ay, ay. I mean, talking to you, I just want to kill myself. I got to be honest.
4: Well, he's still going to be president. You know, it's not going to end his presidency. Some people are like, oh, the Democrats will take the Senate. His presidency's over. It's going to be a pain. You know, it's bad. It's a terrible setup for 28. But he'll still be president. And most of what he's doing is not legislative in nature, right? He got the big, beautiful bill. And that's kind of all he wanted. And
0: no, we need that. We need the Save America Act.
4: Yeah, well, that's not even happening with.
0: Oh my God! I mean, give me, you know, thank God the Yankees won. Oops. Rich Lowry, I swear to God, I love you so much. You're a lot of fun. Thank you. You're a lot of fun. Rich Lowry right there, the editor of the National Review. And according to him, the Republicans have no chance. We're not going to Save America Act, and he's going to get impeached every day. It's going to be a complete nightmare. We got a short break here. We got a lot of really great guests still to come. Our guest list is so good today that Bill O'Reilly is willing to do the 9 o'clock hour today, I swear to God. We're going to talk to Danny Danone, the American ambassador to Israel here at the UN. We're going to talk to the great college basketball coach, one of the brightest voices, editor of the National Review. And according to him, the Republicans have no chance. We're not going to Save America Act, and he's going to get impeached every day. It's going to be a complete nightmare. We got a short break here. We got a lot of really great guests still to come. Our guest list is so good today that Bill O'Reilly is willing to do the 9 o'clock hour today, I swear to God. We're going to talk to Danny Danone, the American ambassador.

0: 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If you missed Katz and Cosby, here's what you missed.
1: No.
2: Yes, and he keeps saying no on the SAVE Act.
1: Exactly.
2: Too. 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
1: Exactly.
2: I mean, it doesn't end anywhere.
3: Now, well, I don't understand that. You both are Democrats, and I used to be a Bill Clinton Democrat. The fact is that common sense. 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I mean, the Constitution says you have to be an American citizen to vote.
1: Well, John, it's an interesting issue for the Democrats because it's an 80-20 issue. Even with, I think with Republicans, it's about 90% who favor photo ID. With Democrats, it's about 75%. So I don't know why Democrats continually die on these hills where there really is a distinct split in favor of whatever it might be. In this case, you know, you have to get an ID to get up in this building, for example. 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So why not get a voter ID? And it's only if you re-register. If you're already registered, then all you have to do is go and show a photo ID or your passport. 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It shouldn't really be an issue at all. So,
2: yeah.
1: Again, it's just one of these things where they're making an issue where there is none.
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8: I'm Michael Wallace. Forecasters expect Hurricane Isaias to make landfall somewhere along the central Gulf Coast tomorrow night. It could bring 110-mile-per-hour winds and a 6-foot storm surge to the Florida Panhandle, Alabama, and Mississippi. Retired Army Lieutenant General Russell Honore says October storms are not to be second-guessed.
9: Tough storms hit the United States in the month of October. A lot of people, by memory, say, well, once the end of September get here, we don't have to worry about it. As recent as 2024, Hurricane Milton hit Florida as a Category 5. And remember big Hurricane Sandy that hit the East Coast some years ago? All those happened during October.
8: Isaias is the latest first hurricane of the Atlantic season in more than a century. Lawyers for Krista Pike, who survived her attempted execution in Tennessee last week, tell the BBC she is up and walking in her hospital room. They say she's angry and confused and unable to use her arms, which were injured by the attempted lethal injections. A week after her attempted execution, Texas executed a killer by lethal injection last night. Jamal Howard's lawyers had asked courts to stay the execution, citing concerns about the lethal drug. President Trump addressed a rally for Texas Senate candidate Ken Paxton in San Antonio last night. He said the surge in oil and gas prices is a small price to pay for the war in Iran to keep Iran from having nuclear weapons.
10: Oil, a little more, maybe more than a little, but a lot of people thought it would be 3, 4, 5 times that. When I went in, I thought it could be much higher than that. But we are paying less than under the Biden administration. He didn't do anything.
8: Trump was interrupted by protesters several times. Secretary of State Marco Rubio is drawing a red line on Iran's nuclear program.
11: Rubio was asked whether the U.S. would accept Iran enriching uranium above zero.
12: I don't understand what the confusion is about the nuclear program.
11: Again, reiterating,
12: Iran cannot have a nuclear weapon. Simple, period, and end of story.
11: And he said any deal must guarantee that it never does.
12: I'm not going to go into the details about what would be acceptable or not. I can tell you this, that they're not going to ever have a nuclear program.
11: This comes after Vice President J.D. Vance

0: Reuters, Iran must make a meaningful reduction in its enrichment capacity to reach a deal and end the war. Iran said its right to enrich uranium is a non-negotiable. Stacey Lynn, Worldwide News Network, Washington.
1: At least 33 people have died in a Russian bomb attack in the eastern Ukrainian city of Kramatorsk. The bomb went off near two buses during the morning commute. In the city of Prelukie, rescuers have been digging, finding more bodies in the rubble of an apartment building that was hit by a Russian missile yesterday. The death toll there has risen to 22. On Wall Street this morning, Dow futures are down 520, NASDAQ futures down 270. This is the Worldwide News Network.
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1: 56 and sunny on this Thursday, October 8th. Well, as always, next year for the Yankees. They were swept out of the playoffs by the Rays last night in the Bronx, losing 4-3. Fans are not happy with what looked like a promising season that ended in such an embarrassing way.
3: It's a kick to the groin. It's like after all this and after seeing the Knicks win, like we kind of needed something else. And I'd rather play and lose respectably than be embarrassed, and we embarrass ourselves.
1: Rays are heading to the American League Championship Series. The deadbeat dad who allegedly pushed his ex-girlfriend and their 8-month-old daughter off the 15th-floor Bronx balcony, killing the young mother and critically wounding the baby, is in police custody this morning. 31-year-old Angel Carrasco was cuffed by U.S. Marshals last night as a memorial to 23-year-old mother Natalie Ramirez Groves.
4: She was always the fun type, you know. She was always lifting everybody up, never sad.
1: The baby survived the fall and is in critical but stable condition. Mayor Mamdani was booed by hundreds of pro-Palestinian protesters last night as he showed up to a candlelight vigil in Union Square for the victims of the October 7th attacks in Israel. Mamdani's also taking heat from the Jewish community for a statement he put out about the October 7th attacks, in which he said he mourned for the dead, but also called Israel's war in Gaza a genocide.
5: This is a day of mourning for us. Just give us that day. We can have all the other discussions, debates on different days, but don't do it today.
1: That's the head of the New York Board of Rabbis and WABC host, Bill Potasnik. A new Marist poll finds Governor Hochul with an 11-point lead over her Republican challenger, Bruce Blakeman, in the race for governor. The poll finds Blakeman with a 7-point lead among independent voters. Your forecast from the 77 WABC Weather Center, sunny today and warmer with a high of 75, clear and 56 overnight. Partly cloudy and 71 for the high tomorrow. 56 and sunny now outside our Midtown studios. 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
6: 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You heard Michael Wallace talk all about it. The embarrassment that was this ALDS for the Yankees against the Tampa Bay Rays, losing 4-3 last night to end their season and that ALDS against the division rival Rays. Tampa Bay reaches the American League Championship Series for the first time since 2020 and will host the Chicago White Sox or Cleveland Guardians in the opener come Monday. And the Guardians did beat the White Sox last night 9-3, and Chicago still leading that series 2-1. That ALDS game 4 scheduled for tonight from Chicago. Out in Atlanta, Dodgers bested the Braves 4-1. They win that NLDS 3-1. They'll meet the Milwaukee Brewers in the NLCS starting Sunday following last night's final from San Diego that saw the Brewers beat the Padres 3-1. Game 4 of that NLDS, Milwaukee winning that series 3-1. Looking ahead to ice hockey action tonight, 7:30 p.m., the Islanders will welcome in the Chicago Blackhawks. And then 8:15 p.m. tonight out in Dallas, Thursday night football kicks off week 5 in the NFL. The 0-4 Buccaneers will be without starting quarterback Baker Mayfield and that thumb. And the Cowboys 2-2 right now. Dallas 8.5-point favorites heading into tonight. 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
7: From the Apple Bank Traffic Desk, again, as you begin to travel out onto the Long Island Expressway on the westbound side of Jericho Turnpike, a disabled truck there, that's in the process of being cleared. Then on the southern state, we have a new one, another stall. This went out by straight path. That one really not bothering anybody. He's off on the shoulder. Now, if you're on the drive northbound, still delays from, let's say, the 50s all the way on up into the 110s. There was an earlier accident there. And then also on the Grand Central Parkway coming in through LaGuardia Airport, we eased out quite a bit. There was an earlier collision at that point. That is out of the way. Still a lot of slow traffic getting across the Gothels Bridge, Staten Island bound, a disabled truck in the right lane, Jersey Turnpike on the southbound side of the inner roadway, down around Interchange 8, an accident, and then further north around the Eastern Spur at 15X, an accident, that one in the left lane. 45 inbound at the George Washington Bridge. Now let's bump that up now to an hour. Inbound at the Lincoln Tunnel, a solid 30 to 40 minute delay. Same thing on the Holland Tunnel coming inbound from the Skyway, about 20 from the Turnpike. Delays on the 6, the A, the C, and alternate side again today is in effect. 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

0: Blakeman last night at dinner when I was in Little Italy with my crew there. And Bruce will join me tomorrow. I'm supposed to join Bruce tomorrow. I've been invited, at least, to join Bruce and President Trump in Syracuse. Trump, Blakeman, Rosenberg, and Syracuse. You guys know that already. But I don't know, Lou. I'm tired, man. Now I got to go to D.C. on Wednesday, and I got this, got an event tonight. I'm not even sure I'm going to that. For the DEA at Russo's on the Bay, I'm just tired.
1: You've got too many burdens.
0: Too much.
1: Yeah.
0: I get up at 3 o'clock in the morning, and I give the 4 hours of the amount of energy I put in this show. People don't use that energy in a month that I use in one day.
1: Yeah, it's pretty astounding. I'm actually blown away.
0: Shut up, Lou. I'm begging you to be quiet. I'm begging you.
1: You're getting texts at 3 a.m. from Marco Rubio.
0: It wasn't 3 a.m. It was 2:44. Mm. But it was the Secretary of State.
1: See, that's why you're still alert and on it. You're able to decipher 3 a.m. for 2:45.
0: You're funny.
1: It's amazing how you can do it.
0: It is
1: on
0: amazing.
1: This little sleep. And then you got to go two events in the next 2 days. And
0: Should I go to Syracuse tomorrow or not?
1: Why not? It's a great area.
0: It's a horrible place.
1: That's right. Syracuse.
0: Yeah, it's terrible.
1: Yeah.
0: The school is great.
1: Yeah.
0: But the otherwise, like Binghamton, you know, the school is great.
2: So don't get a nice lunch at
0: Albany, too. The school is fine, but...
1: Go to that dinosaur barbecue place.
2: Right,
1: is that still there?
0: I don't know. Wherever Trump and Blakeman go.
1: Well, keep your windows rolled up until you get onto Syracuse's campus and then roll them down.
0: You know, my son is actually applying to Syracuse.
1: Why?
0: Yeah. Why? They got the best media... center in the world, of any college.
2: Yeah, I'm sure.
0: I know Fordham is great, but Syracuse is number one.
2: Yeah, I'm sure University of Miami has a fine media department.
0: Not nearly as good as Syracuse.
2: But I'm sure it's good enough.
0: No, I wanted to go to Florida, don't get me wrong.
1: Right,
0: he's not going to Syracuse, but he is applying.
1: First of all...
0: Bruce Blakeman did write my son a beautiful recommendation letter for college. Thank you, Bruce.
1: Okay, that's all great.
0: Yeah.
1: What is... I need to know what the criteria is for a great media school.
2: Right.
1: Are you kidding me?
0: Look at the graduates.
1: Yeah.
0: But, I mean, yeah, Bob Costas.
1: But they are good.
0: Good?
1: What did Syracuse do for them?
0: Whatever Newhouse does, it puts them in position to get great jobs.
1: Here, Bob Costas, you in the third row.
0: No.
1: We want you to talk like this.
2: You are right
0: Mike Tirico, Marv Albert, Ian Eagle.
2: Well,
0: the
2: networking is great. Yes,
1: okay.
0: Unbelievable.
1: Yes. You got.
0: And then you automatically get a job when you go to Newhouse.
1: And Fordham does.
0: Fordham's solid. It's not Syracuse.
1: Yes, I know,
0: it's solid.
1: I'm not saying it's great.
0: Fordham's got great names.
1: Of course,
0: Vin Scully, Michael Kay,
1: the guy of CBS News.
2: Yes.
1: By the way, what's his face? Who Charles Osgood.
0: Charles Osgood, right.
2: All we're saying is that...
0: Mike Gunzelman.
1: Gabe Scully.
2: Right.
0: I said Vince, yeah.
1: Okay.
2: If Gabe is good enough, it won't matter.
0: No, he's not going to... Listen to me, okay?
2: Okay?
0: He's going to college where I want him to go, because I'm old and tired.
2: Right.
0: And I'm not going to go visit him where it's 40 below zero with
2: a bunch
0: of toothless guyam.
2: You go watch football games in the dome.
1: Well, that's exactly what he tells the admissions office when he shows up at Florida. Like, listen, I'm going to play for you what my dad wants to say. He's not going with a bunch of toothless goyim. He's going to this school, and I want him to go, so please admit him. Put him in a good class.
0: That's right.
1: Put him in a good place to live.
0: That's it.
1: And that's it. And
0: I'm looking for an excuse to buy a place again in Florida. I sold my house in Boca a couple of years ago. I'm looking for any excuse. Gabriel is a perfect excuse. I need to spend more time in Florida. I'm being serious. I'm not. Last winter here, that was it for me. So...
1: Well, you mean,
0: I plan on spending at least a week every month in Florida.
1: You mean walking down your snow-covered staircase?
0: Remember that?
1: In the house, holding...
0: What's that? I couldn't even see the stairs.
1: All of your shirts and jackets with no garment bag.
0: Yeah.
1: Coming down the...
0: With my brand-new red velvet jacket to celebrate our 10-year anniversary.
2: No, don't worry about it, Sid.
0: 30 inches of snow piled up outside.
2: Right. We'll put you up in a hotel. It'll be fine.
1: It's going to be great.
0: Well, the hotel was good. Thank God for John Catsimatidis. I'm being serious.
2: Right.
0: Thank God.
1: No,
0: it was
1: great.
0: Right around the corner.
1: Yes.
0: Thank you, John.
1: That was awesome.
0: And we had a fun dinner, two dinners. Noam even paid for dinner one night. Remember that? At the beer place around the corner.
2: Yeah.
0: The pint.
2: How do you,
0: pint.
2: How do you remember
1: that?
0: I forgot my appetizers that night. That's right. Yeah.
1: You marked the date down. It was such an amazing.
0: It was a great time.
1: Hey,
0: we got a break
1: here.
0: Let's
1: get some appetizers, I think. Hey, Gene was great that day getting us
0: in yes.
1: Here.
0: He actually drove me and Lou. It was a Sunday afternoon. The storm had just started.
1: Oh, it was terrible.
0: It was brutal. You couldn't see 2 feet in front of you on the Bell Parkway. And Gene drove us into the city.
1: Well, getting away from your neighborhood was the first thing.
0: It was very difficult.
1: It was piled.
0: Piled.
1: And Sid just leans in and he goes, well, that's it. We're going back home. We're not getting out of office. We're not even getting off my block.
0: Yeah, guess what? 2 hours later, me and Lou were having dinner in a nice little cozy place watching the Patriots play the Broncos in the NFL playoffs right here in New York City.
1: Watch Gene. He's going to fall right down the stairs with all of his clothes.
0: I couldn't see the steps.
1: That was the silliest thing.
0: I know.
1: I know. And then I said, what are we doing?
0: What are we doing? Seriously. Yeah. All right, we got to take a break. When we get back, he's one of our best politicians. He's probably running for president. I think he is. He'll be right there with J.D. and Marco. The brilliant senator out of Texas. A great friend of the Jewish community. I really do love this guy. Teddy Politics. Ted Cruz. Back on Sid and Friends in the Morning. He's next.

0: sometimes entertaining, sometimes serious, always compelling. 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
3: Well, bumper-to-bumper traffic now as you travel eastbound on the Sunrise Highway. As you start to get on through the canal, it is really slammed this morning. And then further east, you're not too bad until you really get out to Halsey Lane on the Montauk Highway. You do have some delays on Route 24 getting through the Duck and Mass Transit at this point, on or close to schedule. I'm Joe Nolan with traffic on WLIR.
4: Have you ever wondered why there's so much cancer on Long Island? Did you know that the DuPont Chemical Corporation and 3M recently agreed to a $13.5 billion settlement for contaminating public drinking water with cancer-causing forever chemicals? Long Island's drinking water has some of the highest concentrations of these cancer-causing forever chemicals. If you live on Long Island and have been diagnosed with kidney cancer, testicular cancer, liver cancer, thyroid cancer, or ulcerative colitis, you may have a claim. 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
5: What we want to talk about tonight is Dr. Abdul El Sayed. 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NVTS nuts. Quote, History of the World, Part 1. I just don't get why people, you know, say they're doctors when they're actually not. We saw this with Dr. Jill Biden, right? I'm a doctor. Are you? Really? 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Did you go through medical school? Did you go through the things that my wife has? My wife's an ER doctor. This guy is running for Senate in Michigan, and he is a radical Democrat socialist, just like Vamdani, just like Daryl Issa Chevrolet, representing New York's 13th district as of 2027.
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3: Well, bumper to bumper traffic now as you travel eastbound on the Sunrise Highway. As you start to get on through the canal, it is really slammed this morning. And then further east, you're not too bad until you get out to Halsey Lane on the Montauk Highway. You do have some.
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0: Back here on Sid and Friends of the Morning, this is one of my favorite people, not just politicians. He's a great guy. I just saw him in Dallas. He was doing Sean Hannity's show, and he put his hand to his heart. Very nice, Ted. And Ted Cruz, I hope will run for president in 2028. We'll get to that conversation during this conversation. At the very least, he's one of our important Republican senators in the country from the great state of Texas, where President Trump was just yesterday. Here he is back on Sid and Friends in the Morning, proud to call him a friend, Senator Ted Cruz. Ted, good morning, buddy. How are you?
1: Sid, it's great to be with you. Thanks for having me on again.
0: Nah, it's great to have you all the time. You really do a terrific job in the Senate. And so what do you think? You know, yesterday, the president in your state, you got that big race, Paxton versus that lunatic. Tallarico is a smart guy. He's not stupid. I get that. But he's got some crazy policies. What are your thoughts on Trump and that whole race in your state?
1: Well, listen, Trump is on the road nonstop between now and Election Day. I'm really grateful. He's been now twice in Texas in the last few days. And he's crisscrossing the state and helping turn people out. And that is hugely helpful. This is an election that is 100% about turnout. And I got to say, I have never seen a midterm race where the stakes are higher than they are right now. What we have seen happen in the Democrat Party, it is extreme and it's dangerous. We are witnessing the Green-Red Alliance. We are witnessing a Marxist and Islamist takeover, a hostile takeover of the Democrat Party. And look, sadly, you guys are right there on the front lines in New York with Comrade Mondami, and that poison is spreading across the country, and we've got to defeat it, and that's what these midterms are all about.
0: I got to tell you, I was so proud of you specifically talking about the Red-Green Alliance in Dallas. I was waiting for nights, yeah. Ted, watching everybody speak. All Republicans, I'm rooting for them. Nobody brought it up. You were the first politician to talk about this invasion, this radical Islam invasion, and I was clapping. I go, way to go, Ted. And you mentioned my guy here. Yesterday was the three-year commemoration of October the 7th. I know how much you appreciate Israel and the Jewish people. We love you, okay? This creep, this mayor, sends out a statement. Ted, two sentences on Israel. Two, 80% of the text was sympathizing with the Palestinians. Why would you do that on all days? Do it the 8th. Do it the 6th. Do it 360 days a year. Why on October the 7th, unless you can't stand Israel and the Jews?
1: Well, Sid, as you know, there's an old saying, when they tell you who they are, believe them. Mondami hates Israel. He is a bigot and he is an Islamist. His statement was disgusting. On October 7th, the worst one-day massacre of Jews since the Holocaust. And what does his statement say? And I'll read it to you. The suffering did not begin nor end that day. Instead, it continued through the Israeli government's devastating, ongoing genocide in Gaza, in which it has killed more than 74,000 Palestinians, including more than 21,000 children. Now, there's a technical word for those words, and that's called a lie. And he is lying. He is repeating Hamas talking points. And he is doing so on the anniversary of the murder of over 1,200 civilians in Israel, the deliberate murder and the rape of women and little girls. And it's repulsive every day when he cheers for the terrorists, but when he does so on October 7th, it's all the more repulsive.
0: I was actually thrown out, physically removed. Very few people know this. They remember the Gold Star father, Ted, because he was on TV. I didn't make TV that night, but I was thrown out of Joe Biden's very last State of the Union, because much like Mamdani, he started talking about this Hamas health ministry. No, I'm sorry. He called it the Palestinian health ministry. Well, the Palestinian health ministry gets their numbers from Hamas. So I stood up, Ted, and I screamed, says who? Two words. Says who? The Capitol Police, Secret Service, they came storming in. The sergeant, the arms, whatever name, she contemplated arresting me. They let me go. Congressman Anthony D'Esposito had to walk me out of the building, but I was physically removed from the State of the Union for questioning Joe Biden for the same exact thing Mamdani did yesterday and all these Democrats do all the time.
1: Well, Sid, the good news is that Joe Biden didn't know that you were there, and he didn't know he was there either. So, you know, that's... did we go through that chapter? Seriously, how did we last 4 years with a commander in chief who could get lost in a walk-in closet? I mean, that's just it's dangerous. Oh, and you know what? Every one of our enemies knew it. Russia knew it. China knew it. Hamas knew it. And the world got a lot more dangerous because you contrast Joe Biden to Donald Trump as a commander in chief. I'll tell you this. Our enemies are scared of Donald Trump. And America's safer when our enemies are scared of the commander-in-chief.
0: 100% true. Ted Cruz right here, the amazing senator from the state of Texas. So look, you're right. Trump came in and he saved the day, and thank God for that. But Ted, it's almost over. You know, he's got about 2 years to go, and a lot of us already talking about the 2028 election. I think you know this already, but I was invited by J.D. Vance to come visit him. I've never met him. I've never talked to the guy, Ted. You and I are friends. I've never met this guy. I went to the White House about 2 weeks ago. I sat with J.D. Vance for about 30 minutes, and then I saw Trump in the Oval Office. It was great. But I wanted to get to know all the potential candidates and winners for 2028 on my side. I know you. Sure. I know Marco Rubio. I love both of you guys, okay? But the truth is, you're welcome. When Trump leaves, I need good people to take over. You're one of those people. So you've been intimating, if not saying directly, you're going to run. You can do it again right here. Ted Cruz, you are running for president in 2028, yes?
1: You know what, Sid? There will be plenty of time to focus on that after the midterms. I mean, where we are right now, we are in the final sprint. We're less than 4 weeks away. And so I am spending every waking moment crisscrossing the country trying to turn people out. Because, listen, the Democrats, they want to take the Senate, they want to take the House, and they want to spend the next 2 years obstructing everything, fighting to return to open borders, fighting to release violent criminals onto our street, fighting to push forward their radical transgender agenda of boys and girls sports and sterilizing and mutilating kids. And they also want 2 years of all-out war on President Trump. They want to engage in an impeachment circus. They want to engage in relentless subpoenas and investigations. And they want to block every nomination. They want to block every cabinet member. They want to block every federal judge. That is profoundly dangerous. And look, the candidates they're running, the two most dangerous candidates in the country, are James Tallarico in Texas and Abdul Al-Sayed in Michigan. Both of them are absolute radicals. And when Abdul Al-Sayed says in Michigan he has a, quote, obligation to follow Sharia law, he means it. And I'll tell you what, when James Tallarico in Texas pledges to, quote, dismantle capitalism, he means it. So, listen, 28 matters. It's going to matter enormously that we continue the victories that President Trump and a Republican Congress has won these 2 years. But as the book of Ecclesiastes says, there is a time for every season. And now is the season for the midterms. And that's where I'm focused. And I think everyone needs to focus.
0: No, that's fair. We need that. You're right. But, I mean, you have had a little bit of back and forth with J.D. Vance already. I'm not going to go into it today. We'll wait till we're done with the midterms. But you have. And let's be honest, okay? J.D. Vance's buddy is Tucker Carlson. And Tucker Carlson, last I checked, Ted Cruz, endorsed. This is unbelievable. Tucker Carlson endorsed Al-Sayed. And you and Tucker Carlson have been at each other's throats. He's a real lowlife, by the way, real lowlife. At each other's throats for months. So there is a connection. J.D. Vance, Tucker Carlson. They are on the side of the bad guys. I'm not okay with that.
1: Look, Tucker Carlson is the most dangerous demagogue in America. And he is obsessed. He hates Israel. He hates Jews. Every week he does another show attacking Israel and attacking Jews. He hates Donald Trump. He's called Donald Trump the Antichrist. He wants him removed from office right now. And look, Tucker Carlson actually illustrates the Green-Red Alliance. He illustrates how, you know, anti-Semitism, hating Israel and hating Jews, it's the gateway drug to anti-capitalism and anti-Americanism, and it leads to Islamism. Tucker Carlson, as you said, he actually and officially endorsed Abdul Al-Sayed. He said, we want an Islamist. By the way, you know who the biggest donor to Abdul Al-Sayed's super PAC is? His father-in-law, who helped found a national charity that was an unindicted co-conspirator raising money for Hamas and terrorists. This guy is a Muslim Brotherhood-affiliated radical. And Tucker Carlson said, that's what we need. We need Sharia law in America. This last week, Tucker Carlson did a show where he argued that the world would have been better off if Adolf Hitler and the Nazis won World War II. The United Kingdom would have been better off.
0: Wait, he actually said that?
1: He did. He was interviewing a British politician, and he was asking him, how is the United Kingdom any better off for winning World War II? Would it have been better off if Germany won? This guy, he's lost it. And listen, a lot of elected politicians are scared to take on Tucker Carlson, where I'm not one of them. The man is spreading poison, and he's deceiving young people. And a lot of young people are suckling on this poison, and the only answer to that evil is to defeat it.
0: Bottom line. Before we get to your new book here, Ted Cruz, I do want to bring up the war in Iran, because, again, with yesterday being October the 7th and having discussions I have the last couple of days with President Herzog and going to see Bibi at the UN, I sat there and watched the whole speech and talked to him. It was really magnificent. If you have any love for Israel, then you know, of course, that Iran was behind all of it, the Hamas invasion, the Houthis, the Hezbollah, all of it. And thank God President Trump showed the courage. You know, people are all upset about the gas prices and, you know, prices are still up. That may hurt us. It may come November. That may be the downfall. I don't know. But how you can argue with what President Trump did going after this terror regime, which the last 6, 7, 8, 9 presidents all pretty much said they would do and didn't do it. How do you argue that, Ted?
1: The Islamic regime in Iran has been at war with the United States for 47 years. The Islamic regime in Iran, the Ayatollah, when he chants death to America, I believe him. Those are not empty words. That regime has murdered nearly 1,000 Americans. That regime hired 2 different squads of hitmen to try to murder President Trump. If they could, they would murder every one of us. That's who they are. And President Trump acted to protect America, to keep American lives safe, when he began this military conflict with Iran. Every IRGC terrorist that we have taken out, that Israel has taken out, that America has taken out, that has made America safer. These lunatics want to murder us. And the reason the president acted so decisively is if the Ayatollah acquired a nuclear weapon, I believe the odds are unacceptably high that he would use it, and that he would use it perhaps in the skies of Tel Aviv, but perhaps also in the skies of New York or Los Angeles. When he says death to America, there's a reason the Ayatollah calls Israel the little Satan and America the great Satan. And you and I both lived through the horrors of 9/11 and as horrific as the 3,000 people murdered that day was, a nuclear weapon in Manhattan could kill millions of Americans. President Trump takes that deadly seriously, and he acted decisively to keep us safe.
0: Radical departure from this serious conversation. I'm best friends with the president of the Yankees, Randy Levine. He loves you, by the way, Ted. I know you're probably
1: great
0: not.
1: Guy.
0: Isn't he a great guy? So he sat there with all you guys, you and Tiger Woods and Urban Meyer and Mike Johnson and Marco and the president, to try to help fix college sports, which is a mess. You got guys going from the NFL back to college football. I had to yell at Rick Scott last week. I love Rick Scott. I love Florida. I love Rick Scott. I go, Rick, what are you doing voting against that? Well, there's a couple of things I don't like. I go, Rick, we got to fix college sports. What are your thoughts on that Protect College Sports Act?
1: Look, it was an incredible victory we had in the Senate, a massive bipartisan victory. You and I both love sports. Sports are an amazing institution that bring Americans together. And in college sports in particular, there's no place on planet Earth, no other country has an institution like college sports. Do you know at any given time there are about 500,000 college athletes in America? They don't have that in Europe. They don't have that in Latin America. They don't have that in Asia or Africa. It is only America that we have this institution that brings us together, but also is this unbelievable avenue for opportunity where over the years, millions of young men and women through sports get a chance to get a college education, get skills that set them up for success in life. And college sports right now is in crisis. It is absolute chaos. Every week, a different university is canceling women's sports, canceling Olympic sports. And if Congress doesn't act, we will see in the next several years hundreds of thousands of those roster slots and scholarship slots going away. That is a travesty that we can't allow to happen. So I was proud to author the Protect College Sports Act. It is landmark bipartisan legislation to bring order to the chaos and to preserve and protect college sports. So A, we can cheer about it, but for the athletes, for the young men and women that are fighting for the American dream, we got to preserve it. And I'll tell you, the vote on the Senate floor, we got 77 senators voted for the Protect College Sports Act, a massive bipartisan win. Hell, you can't get 77 senators to agree what time of day it is. We came together and got it done. And I'll tell you, the House, they're going to come back. They're going to pass this bill, and President Trump is going to sign it. And I'll tell you, Randy Levine, the president of the New York Yankees, every New Yorker ought to be proud, because Randy, I told Randy he is a honey badger. He is relentless. I've been talking to him on the phone, and he is driven this. He chairs the College Sports Commission that President Trump appointed, and he has been relentless. I told him at the end of the day, I said, Randy, you've been so damn good on this, you're going to make me say nice things about the Yankees. And as a Houston guy, that's hard to do.
0: Right. No, that's funny. Now you know.
1: All right, I am going to tell you a fun story you'll appreciate. Back in 2022, when the Astros were headed to the ALCS, and at the time we didn't know if the Yankees or Cleveland were going to go to the ALCS. And my daughter, Catherine, who's 15, she and I have gone to almost every single home playoff game for the Astros in the past decade, starting from when she was, you know, a little girl, 7 years old. We go to the games together. So she calls me. And she says, okay, Dad, we're going to the ALCS. It's the Yankees in Cleveland. Who do we want? And I said, well, the Yankees are better, so our chances of winning are probably better if Cleveland is in it. And Catherine said, forget that, Dad. If we're going to win, I want to beat the best.
0: Love her. That's
1: awesome.
0: And I
1: got to tell you, Sid, my heart was pounding. I said, I am proud of that girl.
0: Me
1: I didn't
0: too.
1: Tell her that, but I was proud of her.
0: Oh, that's a great answer. Seriously, I love your daughter. That's what America used to be, right? Not everybody gets a trophy.
1: Yeah.
0: Go out there and beat the best. What she said was great.
1: Exactly.
0: No wonder she's Ted Cruz's daughter. So look, if the College Sports Act passed, maybe there is hope yet for the Save America Act, yes?
1: Amen, and we are fighting for it. I talked with the president about it just yesterday, and I said, look, we ought to come back and push through. I hope we push through what's called a reconciliation bill after Election Day, a reconciliation bill we can do with just 50 votes in the Senate. And I am fighting really hard to use that tool to get it through. We got to pass the Save America Act, and I'm fighting to make that happen.
0: Last one, your new book about Justice Thomas, Ted Cruz. I'm fascinated by the Supreme Court, all these amazing justices. Tell my listeners all about that. It's going to be a big-time bestseller.
1: Well, brand new book. It's called Going Further, The Incomparable Clarence Thomas. And it is a biography of an extraordinary human being, an extraordinary Supreme Court justice. It tells his personal story of being born in abject poverty in rural Georgia, facing crushing racism and climbing to the very pinnacle of American law. It also traces his amazing ideological journey. When he was in college and law school, he was an angry left-wing radical. He wore camouflage pants and combat boots. He had a poster of Malcolm X on the wall. He would go to Black Panther rallies. He participated in a riot in Harvard Square. And he went from an angry left-wing radical to being one of the most important conservative thinkers in history. And not only that, right now today, Clarence Thomas is the second longest serving Supreme Court justice in American history. In less than 2 years, he will become the longest serving justice in the history of our great nation. And what I do in this book is I take his 35 years of jurisprudence and I explain it in a way that is understandable, that you don't have to be a lawyer, you don't have to be a constitutional law expert, but to understand the legacy this man has had. And I'll tell you, Sid, I wrote this book because in this time where we're divided, where there's so much anger, we all need role models. We need heroes. And I think if you're looking for a role model, you could not do better than Clarence Thomas. The book made it to number one on the New York Times bestseller list. When it came out, it skyrocketed to number one. And it's a fun read. It's an interesting read. Going further, you can get it on Amazon, Barnes & Noble, wherever you get books. And I'd encourage folks, buy it, but don't just buy a copy for yourself. Buy a copy for your kids or your grandkids, because this book, it's fun. You will laugh out loud, and you will be inspired.
0: God, you're amazing, Ted. You know that? You really are. You're inspiring. You're a great man yourself. Clarence Thomas is a good guy. Don't get me wrong. But you are a real superstar, Ted Cruz. I mean it. So thank you for giving me all this time today, and I look forward to wins in the Senate and the House in November, and then I look forward to you making your announcement. Don't do it on Fox News with Sean. Don't do it. Make your announcement that you're running for president right here with me, okay?
1: you're a great American, Sid. I appreciate you.
0: God bless you too, Ted. Thank you so much. Take care.
1: God bless.
0: To you too. There he is, the amazing senator from the state of Texas. What a really terrific guy, Ted Cruz. Back on Sid and Friends in the Morning with Danny Dione and Bill O'Reilly right after these words.

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1: From the Apple Bank Traffic Desk, and as you begin to travel out onto the inbound side of the LIE, we are slow coming away from the Clearview right on into Queens Boulevard. Grand Central Parkway stop-and-go traffic from the Clearview into the Kew Gardens Interchange and then again up by LaGuardia. Also, as you travel up in the Bronx, westbound Cross Bronx, a mess right on up through 3rd Avenue with some earlier problems. Now, we also are going to be looking at issues on the Southern State on the eastbound side just as you come into Hempstead Lake. There is a disabled vehicle there, and then up on the LIE at Jericho Turnpike, we still have that disabled vehicle in the process of being cleared up and out of the way. Now, over in New Jersey, on the Jersey Turnpike, couple of problems. One is you travel out onto the southbound side, right at 15X, there's an accident, and then also all the way down at exit 8, at Molly Pitcher Service Area, again, you've got an accident at that point. And now, just coming in northbound 287 by Route 22, exit 14, Bridgewater, an accident there. 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
2: Good morning, I'm John Terrett. Well, stocks were lower across the board yesterday. It was very much a down day with the S&P 500 four-day winning streak running out of steam. It simply stalled. I guess one of the big stories of yesterday was that all 19 Federal Reserve officials, that is to say 7 board members and 12 members of the FOMC committee who decide on interest rates, supported September's quarter point interest rate hike. And more than that, in the minutes released at 2 o'clock yesterday afternoon Eastern Time, we saw that most of them support another hike before the end of the year. There was a $39 billion bond sale going on yesterday afternoon that was watched very closely by Wall Street. Meanwhile, the yields on the 10-year and the 30-year treasuries hit record highs. 24 years. Got to go back to 2002. Company news, SpaceX was down yesterday. It's seeking $40 billion to buy more NVIDIA microchips. This rattled Wall Street because people on the street said, well, hang on a minute, didn't you just have the biggest IPO of all time? And now you're going to the capital markets for most of that $40 billion? That's a bit worrying. Wells Fargo is facing a probe into the possibility it's been approving race-based mortgages. Also facing a probe and down yesterday, the tractor people John Deere, as the feds widen their investigation into agricultural selling. With business, I'm John Terrett.
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7: Wanted to be Italian. Now, all that changed, of course, after October the 7th, when I became the king of all Jews. But Mamdani is at it again. And it's not just about the Jewish people, as I stated earlier. We know that him, his wife, his father, they're raging anti-Semites. He hates everybody. Right? I mean, he screwed the Irish with that horrible speech on St. Patrick's Day. He screwed the Puerto Ricans by just skipping their breakfast. He screwed the Catholics not going to Ronald Hicks' installation. He screwed the Germans. And now the Italians. They built this city. They built the subway system. I mean, come on, they founded America, Christopher Columbus. He walked by the Columbus statue. It's still on social media, and gave it the finger. How could anybody in this city, and I mean this now, now I've really had enough. How could anybody in this city, or even D.C., have anything nice to say about this creep? I know you're not Italian, Brian Kilmeade, but you have a lot of friends that are, I'm sure. This guy is just unbelievable, no?
8: Listen, I got to get to Justin and get you proper research. I'm half Italian.
7: Oh.
8: And Justin's here. Pretty, should know that about me. Could any work Wikipedia? I mean, anyone would go to... my mom was Italian. My dad's Irish. So they're all from, whether it's Ozone Park or Sheepshead Bay. That's where my family went to before they moved to Long Island, and they all came out here at one time over to Massapequa. So, I mean, it is unbelievable. They have great pride in their Italian background, more than the Irish did on my side of the family. The Irish were like, okay, that's where we were. This is where we are. The Italians were always talking about Italy, always talking about bringing back tradition. So this is a taunting right now. If he got elected as a polarizing figure and showed up at the Puerto Rican Day Parade and did all the opposite things you did, was hanging out with Cardinal, you know, I think he's a Cardinal, Ron Hicks, you know, showed up there and was squeezed. And then I go, wait a second, he's putting on an act. But this guy's saying, no, I don't really like these people. I don't see a role for these people, and I will taunt them. So either he's got the worst staff in the world, and I don't think he does, or they know exactly what they're doing.
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10: I'm Michael Wallace. The lawyers for Krista Pike, the woman who survived her attempted execution in Tennessee last week, tell the BBC she is up and walking in her hospital room. Attorney Randy Spivey.
11: Krista has a long road to recovery. She has a blood clot in one of her arms. She has pneumonia. She is not able to swallow.
12: Who cares?
11: Yet, so she has not eaten.
10: Spivey filed a motion yesterday to preserve evidence from her execution. She's asked that her death sentence be commuted to life in prison. Hurricane Isaias is bearing down on the central Gulf Coast. National Hurricane Center Director Michael Brennan says the storm should make landfall tomorrow night as a Category 2 storm with winds up to 110 miles per hour.
13: Very concerned about the potential for a dangerous storm surge. We have a storm surge watch in effect from the mouth of the Mississippi River all the way over to Yankeetown, Florida, including the Mississippi, Alabama Gulf Coast, the entire Florida Panhandle and the Big Bend region. Most concerned about this region from Ocean City, Mississippi, over to Indian Pass, Florida, including Mobile Bay. Expecting to see inundation of 5 to 7 feet.
10: Isaias could also dump up to a foot of rain. President Trump rallied supporters in San Antonio last night, his third trip to Texas in less than a month.
14: President Trump was back in Texas campaigning for Republican Senate candidate Ken Paxton.
15: The thing I love about President Trump is he's here for us. He's here for Texas.
14: But while some Texas voters asked why should he get their vote,
16: I want to understand why he is the better candidate over Tellerico and what he's going to do for the great state of Texas.
14: President Trump reiterated,
17: pretend that I'm on the ballot because we get a lot more votes.
14: The president, though, had a hard time getting through his speech, repeatedly getting interrupted by hecklers.
17: If there are any more paid protesters, please raise your hand and get the hell out of here.
14: Stacey Lynn, Worldwide News Network, Washington.
10: At least 7 people are trapped in a 7-story building collapse in Istanbul, Turkey. Rescuers are trying to reach them even though the building may collapse further. For a second straight day, there's been a stabbing spree at a school in Poland. Police say a 15-year-old former student killed his school's caretaker and injured 2 teachers. In yesterday's attack, a 19-year-old wounded 9 people at another school. The New York Yankees season ended in heartbreaking fashion. They thought they had tied their game with the Rays at 4 in the sixth inning with a two-run homer.
12: Anthony Volpe has tied it! A rainmaker to left field!
10: But instant replay showed a fan interfered with the ball, and it would have been a double. The Yankees went on to lose the game and the series to Tampa Bay, which now awaits the winner of the White Sox-Guardian series. In the National League, the Dodgers and Brewers will meet in the NL Championship Series. Canadian poet Anne Carson has won the Nobel Prize in Literature. She's best known for her translations of classical Greek literature. Dow futures down 400. This is the Worldwide News Network.
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10: Sunny and 57 degrees on this Thursday, October 8th. The Yankees season ended last night in the Bronx. They lost 4-3 to the Tampa Bay Rays and were swept out of the postseason. The game was not without controversy. Anthony Volpe crushed a potential game-tying home run for New York in the bottom of the sixth, or at least he appeared to. It was ruled a double after a fan in the stands reached out and caught the ball. Fans in the stands say the umps likely got it right.
19: No, it wasn't fair or foul. The kid reached over. You got in the outfield. You know, the fans. The guy would have never caught the ball, but, you know, what are you going to do?
20: It was sad for him, but it was interference.
10: Tampa Bay now moves on to the AL Championship Series. They'll face either the White Sox or the Guardians. A Bronx man's been arrested for allegedly pushing his ex-girlfriend and their baby off a balcony, killing the woman and critically injuring the baby. Police took 31-year-old Angel Carrasco into custody last night, charging him with murder and attempted murder. A memorial for 23-year-old Natalie Ramirez continues to grow outside her Allerton building.
21: Pray for her family. Pray for her child. Pray for her spirit to always be in light, Father God, and never in darkness.
10: Neighbors say there was a history of domestic violence at that apartment. Mayor Mamdani was called a traitor and a bootlicker last night as he showed up in Union Square Park for a vigil to remember those killed in the October 7th attacks in Israel. The pro-Palestinian protesters outnumbered those in attendance for the vigil. They were so loud they drowned out the ceremony. Your forecast from the 77 WABC Weather Center. Sunny today and warmer. Great day with a high near 75. Overnight should have a clear sky with a low of 56. Tomorrow should be partly cloudy, still pretty mild. A high tomorrow, 71. 57 and sunny now outside our Midtown studios. 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
22: 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You heard Michael all about it. The Yankees last night, season ending with that 4-3 loss to the Tampa Bay Rays and the American League Division Series. Tampa reaches the American League Championship Series for the first time since 2020. They'll host the White Sox or the Cleveland Guardians in the opener come Monday. The Guardians beat the White Sox yesterday in Game 3. Of that ALDS. Chicago still leading that series, though, 2-1. Game 4 scheduled for tonight from Chicago. Out in Atlanta, the Dodgers beat the Braves 4-1. LA wins that series 3-1. They'll meet the Milwaukee Brewers in the NLCS starting Sunday following last night's final from San Diego. It saw the Brewers beat the Padres 3-1 and win that NLDS 3-1. Looking ahead to ice hockey action tonight, the Islanders, the only local team in action, they'll welcome in the Chicago Blackhawks at 7:30 and 8:15 p.m. kickoff per usual for Thursday night football. Tonight, kicking off week 5 in the NFL, it's the 0-4 Buccaneers without Baker Mayfield up against the 2-2 Cowboys in Dallas. 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
18: WABC, traffic and transit.
1: Well, from the Apple Bank traffic desk, coming inbound on the LIE, we're slow Clearview right on in through Queens Boulevard. We're also looking at delays on the Grand Central Parkway as you get west to St. John's and coming into the Kew Gardens Interchange and then again up at LaGuardia. BQE southbound slow, Northern Boulevard right on down to the Williamsburg Bridge, and then on the inbound side, you're slow from on the Staten Island side of the Verrazano Bridge all the way on up to the Brooklyn
18: WABC, traffic and transit.
1: Well, from the Apple Bank traffic desk, coming inbound on the LIE, we're slow Clearview right on in through Queens Boulevard. We're also looking at delays on the Grand Central Parkway as you get west to St. John's and coming into the Kew Gardens Interchange and then again up at LaGuardia. BQE southbound slow, Northern Boulevard right on down to the Williamsburg Bridge, and then on the inbound side, you're slow.

0: the Turnpike Extension. Now, inbound at the Lincoln Tunnel, about a 30-minute delay and about 45 up at the George Washington Bridge. We had an earlier problem on the Southern State at Hempstead Avenue. That is out of the way. Transit Authority delays on the M and the R, and alternate side is in effect. 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
6: Congratulations, Sid, on your induction into the New York State Broadcasters Hall of Fame. So I completely agree with President Trump. It's unbelievable it took them so long. Sid, you've not only become one of the great voices of New York and America, you're one of the greatest voices of truth for Israel. And there's a reason you have such an enormous audience. You don't blabber woke nonsense. You don't tell people what the fashionable crowd thinks they should hear. You tell them the truth, the hard truth, and you tell it with passion, with humor, and with absolutely no fear. Sid, I want you to know, Israel knows who its friends are. You've stood with us when it was popular, and more importantly, when it wasn't. That means a great deal to me. It means a great deal to the people of Israel. So thank you, Sid, and congratulations. The Hall of Fame just got a lot louder and a lot better. Mazel tov, Sid.
7: Beautiful sentiment there, that video. President Trump sent me a video. It was about 2 minutes long, and about a month and a half after that, I got that video from the Prime Minister's office in Israel from Bibi Netanyahu. And they're going to play both of those videos at my Hall of Fame induction, the New York State Broadcasters Hall of Fame induction, coming up 2 weeks from today. I'm very excited. They actually sent me the whole five-minute video yesterday. It's actually very, very emotional. Trump, Bibi, Katsimatidis, and me talking about my dad. And it's going to be an amazing day. My mom's coming. Naomi, 91 years old. She's going to curse and do what she does. We love my mother. So that's all coming up 2 weeks from today. And thank you, Bibi, for saying all that. But my next guest is a guy that not only collected nearly 700 wins, 694 wins as one of the greatest college basketball coaches of all time. But he's America first, too. He loves President Trump. He loves our country. And he loves Israel, too. And I've been to Israel with this man. In fact, the last 2 years in a row, he spoke in the same exact block at the JNS.org International Policy Summit. Same block, which includes people like Mark Levin and Bibi Netanyahu. One of the greatest coaches ever and best guys ever, my dear friend Bruce Pearl. Coach Pearl, how are you, buddy?
8: Sid, it is great to be with you this morning, and mazel tov, and congratulations on 2 weeks. That's going to be a great honor. But you know what? Your father is very, very happy, and he's very, very pleased to witness the great Prime Minister of the State of Israel, Bibi Netanyahu, absolutely nailing it and giving the credit where credit's due. But you know what? I know you don't do it for the credit. I know you do it because you believe in this country and you want what's great for this country. And you know what's great for this country is to be a close and have a strong relationship with the State of Israel. And, say, when I look at

0: different situations. I said, well, let's look at them the other way around. Let's just say, all right, Israel decided that, you know what, it was in their best interest to be an ally with Russia or China or Iran or North Korea. That would be devastating to our country.
1: Oh.
0: You know, the greatest ally we have is one of the most powerful, innovative, smartest countries in the world, in the state of Israel. Well, we'd be better off if Hamas and Hezbollah and the Islamic Jihad and the Muslim Brotherhood were our close allies and Israel was our enemy. I don't think so.
1: No, but when you've got a really stupid public, a moronic public that doesn't understand what Israel provides for the United States, all they say is, why is my tax-paying money going to another country? I thought President Trump was America first. Why are we fighting this war in Iran because of Bibi and because of Israel and all my taxpayer money going to Israel? Well, now, look, the truth is when you say that, okay, you're not smart. You're not financially smart. You're an anti-Semite. You can talk till your face turns blue. Everybody who says stuff like that has also said stuff in the past, which is 1,000% anti-Semitic. But that's all you hear. What good is an ally? I got to spend my taxpayers' money on a nation outside the United States that also, mind you, as the mayor says every day, is committing genocide? I'm not okay with that. Isn't that disgusting, Bruce?
0: It is disgusting. You know, I remember the great Lindsey Graham when Prime Minister Netanyahu was being really sensitive to what our country was going through and was recognizing that we were losing a public relations battle because $3.8 billion was the number that supposedly was being given to Israel. Of course, that's not true. $3.4 of the $3.8 billion is reinvested back in U.S. manufacturing, U.S. military, U.S. science, U.S. technology, $3.4 billion. Lindsey Graham, the day Bibi Netanyahu said that, famously called him and said, Bibi, what the hell are you doing? What are you doing? Do you realize Boeing is right here in my state? I'll be damned if you're going to give up that money and stop buying products from Boeing. It's such a lie. We give more money to about 25 different countries in the world than the state of Israel.
1: And they give us nothing. And by the way, those countries give us nothing, Bruce. Those countries give us nothing in return. Nothing.
0: Nothing. Well, listen, everywhere, people want to hide their anti-Semitism behind. Well, it's not that I hate Jews. It's not. It's not that I'm jealous of them. It's not that I think they control things. They have too much power for so much. It's just that I don't like Bibi or I'm anti-Zionist. You know, they don't even know what Zionism means. Zionism means that the Jews have a right to be able to live in their ancestral homeland. The Jews. It's like the Chinese have a right to live in China. The Japanese have a right to live in Japan. The Jews have a right to live in Judea. It's not that difficult.
1: Well, it is difficult if you also buy the lie and spew the lie, regurgitate the lie that it's not their land, that it's Palestine, and they force the Palestinians out, and they murder the Palestinians every day to ensure that that's their land. And mind you, there have been wars between the Jews and the Arabs, and the Jews win it every single time. And then what happens is a bunch of nice Jewish kids are on the way to get pizza at Sparrow's, and they blow the bus up, right? Or they storm a community on a Shabbat holiday morning and wipe out 1,300 people and rape the little girls in the streets. So, yeah. There's been violence back and forth between Israel and the Arabs for decades. But when Israel wins, okay, and it's their land, you got all these morons who never go to Israel, Bruce. All these people on Staten Island and Brooklyn, all these people, they think they know what they're talking about in New Jersey. They have no idea what they're talking about, okay? Israel, that's our land, yes or no?
0: Yes, it is 100% our land. Sid, one of the reasons why I take teams to Israel, I've helped take my Auburn basketball team, University of Arizona, Kansas State, through Athletes for Israel. These kids get off the plane, they go to the beaches of Tel Aviv, and they come to me and they go, Coach, like these people are darker than we are, right? It's unbelievable. or I take them to the streets of Jerusalem, and they're like, Coach, it's like one of every three or four families, they kind of look like they're Arab. And I'm saying, guys, that's because they are. About 25% of the population of the state of Israel is Arab.
1: Right.
0: And they're citizens, and they're welcome to live there. Hey, Sid, I want to ask your listening audience, who is an incredibly educated listening audience, to do me a personal favor, all right? Why do we call the West Bank the West Bank, and why don't we call it Judea and Samaria? I've got a real short story for you. The answer is that in 1948, when Israel was established, obviously they went to war. And thank God they survived. But you know what they lost? They lost a large portion of East Jerusalem to Jordan. Jordan invaded, and we were able to stop them in Jerusalem, but they took over all of East Jerusalem. What's in East Jerusalem right now? The Western Wall, the Garden of Gethsemane, the Church of the Holy Sepulchre. So many of the holy sites of the Bible were taken over by Jordan, and they owned it from 1948 to 1967. In 1950, they renamed that land the West Bank of the River Jordan. That's what they renamed it. They captured it. They murdered Jews. They burned synagogues. They destroyed Torahs. Okay? Why do we call it the West Bank? When Jesus, in the Bible, goes to meet the woman at the well, he says he had to walk through Samaria, not the West Bank. So when your listeners and their children pick up their Bible and they read about Samaria, they're going to be confused and not know where it is, because the world wants to call it the West Bank. And I ask your listeners and I ask our friends, call it what Jesus called it.
2: That's right.
0: Call it what the Bible calls it over 150 times. Judea and Samaria. That's how crazy this entire argument is.
1: That's a beautiful job right there, Coach Pearl, really. And, you know, listen, the Christian people have been great to the Jewish people. I look at the work Yael Eckstein does and, you know, partners in all of this. But when they're not, when I, you know, hear about or see or even know Christian people that talk badly about Israel and the Jews, I have no patience for them. They're idiots. The truth is, wake up, folks. There would be no Christianity without Judaism, okay? Jesus Christ was Jewish. The Old Testament was there first. And when you go to church, which I've done many times, right here at St. Patrick's, I even got ashes a couple of years ago, you hear about Abraham and all the same names you heard about thousands of years before in Judaism. So if you're a Christian and you go out of your way to badmouth the Jews, you're a moron. You wouldn't have Christianity without Judaism. Is that a fair statement?
0: It's a completely fair statement. I'm going to offer a little bit more grace, and here's why. The enemy, whether it's the devil or whether it's the spiritual enemy or whether it's our enemies like the Muslim Brotherhood, Islamic Jihad, or people that want to destroy us, they can't get us. China, Russia, they can't get us yet militarily. So what are they trying to do? They're trying to destroy us from within. They're taking advantage of the freedoms that we have in the country, you know, through social media and through higher education, all the different ways. And they're educating these younger people to believe all the lies and all the falsehoods. We let millions of Jew haters in illegal immigration, and it's become a factor. And so, you know, right now, one of the things that we're combating is this replacement theology. And that is, there are some Christians that would like to replace the church to replace Jerusalem and Israel with just the church. They want to pick up the story from the time they say Jesus rose and resurrected. Right. They want to go from there.
1: Yeah.
0: Hey, guys, guess what? 12 Jewish men, in addition to Jesus, 12 Jewish men died horrific deaths bringing Christianity to the world. These were Jewish men that believed in Jesus and spread the gospel. And, you know, the one thing as a Jew, the one thing I'm kind of glad about, I'm glad that Jesus brought our faith and our relationship and connection to God to the rest of the world. Isn't it awesome that Catholicism can be Catholicism, or there can be Christianity or Protestant, all these different forms? Without Jesus and his disciples, we never may have been able to share the Lord that chose us that we know. Did it create some hardship for us? Did it create some problems for it? Did it help create antis? Sure it did. But you know what? I'm glad my Christian brothers and sisters get to worship and honor and love the very same God that you and I do. And I still think it's worth the price and the pain that we've got to go through so that the rest of the world gets an opportunity to share in our God.
1: Couldn't agree more. God, you're so good, Bruce Pearl. I mean, I know you're
0: a coach.
1: I know. Nobody speaks better than coaches. I don't know. You know, Marco Rubio was so inspiring in Athens, Greece yesterday, but you guys are inspiring with your kids almost every day. And look, I know college basketball season is right around the corner, so it's a two-part question. Do you miss it? You know, I know your son's out there, but do you miss going out there and getting practice and talking to the team and getting ready for SEC basketball? And do you apply a lot of the things you're talking about with me today to your speeches to the kids?
0: Said I do. I would just say this. I'd ask anybody that's listening, I ask you. I was in college basketball for 48 years. I was a head coach for 30 years. Okay, it's a long, long time. To be great, you've got to be relentless. To be relentless, you've got to be all in. And what I began to find late in my career is there were some things other than just coaching these kids and basketball that were more important to me. My love of my country, my love of my ancestral Jewish homeland, my love of my family. And quite honestly, you know, the basketball thing was aging me. You know, we coaches age in dog years, 7, 14, 21. I mean, you know, and look, Sid, a year later, people look at me and go, Coach, you look great. You lost a little weight.
1: You do look great.
0: You know, what I mean, and I just think, I thought that when I couldn't give my guys all of me, 100% of me, I said, you know what, it's time to step aside. Oh. Dana Altman, the great coach at Georgia, just did the same thing yesterday.
1: Yep.
0: Bo Ryan, before his season in Wisconsin, a lot of coaches, you know, will kind of go right up until the moment, say, if I can do it, I think I can. You know what? I can't do this. I got to give it to that next generation, and I'm going to do something else. And it's giving me more time out to hang out with great friends like you.
1: Oh, God, I love you. And boy, did you look good the last time I saw you. Your tan was actually better than mine. One more for you, Bruce. You talked about
0: people of color.
1: We are. You and I are. You talked about how you know, other things became very important. And you mentioned America first. You are America first. So am I. We are America first and Israel second, which every American should be. America first, Israel second. But you talked about your ancestral homeland, Israel. So it's a very simple question. What did you do yesterday to commemorate 3 years of that awful day?
0: Well, I talked to Scott Jennings. I talked to Brian Kilmeade. You called me, and I missed your message. I was going to talk to you. You know what I did, Sid? I talked to my kids. I called each one of my children. Actually, my daughter called me, and she asked me how I was doing.
1: Aww.
0: And then I took up on that, and I called every single one of my children, and I asked them how they were today.
1: Now, how many kids do you have?
0: I have four children and five grandchildren, another one on the way.
1: Oh, nice.
0: And I think the thing that makes them sad more than anything else is that when 46 Americans were murdered on this day 3 years ago, 46 Americans were murdered at the hands of savages and barbarians. And the very next day, these kids on college campuses are out there supporting the very people that raped them, burned them, that tortured them.
1: Yep.
0: This makes absolutely no sense. And you know what, Sid? I'm hopeful because we got the truth on our side. We got God on our side.
1: Yep.
0: These morons are going to be exposed. New York has got to rid themselves of Mondami. This is a very sick, dangerous man that has got more Jewish hatred in him and his family. How in the world can he govern all the great people of the state of New York? We've got El Said in Michigan that's got a chance to win that election. I'm calling on all the great people of the state of Michigan. Is this how you want to be judged? Is this how you want to be governed? So you want to be led? I get affordability. I get gas prices. I get the grocery store. But what are they going to do it? All they do is complain about it.
1: Yeah.
0: But they've got absolutely no plan to do it. And the last thing I'll say about this, I know that war in Iran is not popular. War should not be popular. But Iran was the number one terrorist threat in the Middle East. They were moments away from getting a nuclear weapon. Then they would have been able to wield all kinds of power. Look what they did, closing the straits and trying to attack all their neighbors, all their Arab friends. Are you kidding me? With all those missiles and all that power. And President Trump had the courage to knock them down. And he knew it was a political loser. And it may actually cost us the midterms. It may. But you know what? President Trump said this. We've got to make the world safer. The safer world is better for America. We're going to get through this. Gas prices are going to come around. But we've got to show up. And we got to, because Jew hatred.
1: Bruce Pearl, perfect. Is there any reason to doubt why this guy beat Kentucky and Georgia and Tennessee and all those great schools when you hear him talk about the real important stuff like America and the rest of the world? You're just a beautiful guy, and you and I become really close, and I'm really happy about that. And I'm really happy you stopped by here on October 8th to talk about yesterday. Bruce Pearl, I love you so much. Thank you so much.
0: Mark, you're a champion. You're a king of our people. Thank you, Sid.
1: You look who's talking. Bruce Pearl, thank you so much. 694 wins. One of the all-time greatest college basketball coaches of all time, my friend Bruce Pearl. Still to come, we'll talk to Bill O'Reilly next hour. But coming up next happens to be the ambassador to the UN. This guy's a great guy, Danny Danone. He's very unhappy with the mayor, too. We're going to talk to Danny Danone. He's never been on before. Making his debut on Sid and Friends in the Morning. He's coming up next.

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1: Well, from the Apple Bank traffic desk, if you're traveling on the Long Island Expressway now, again, we have an accident apparently right as you come on in to the area of the Grand Central Parkway. A lot of heavy traffic here. It looks like it's on the outbound side, but still a lot of heavy traffic both ways now on the LIE as you come on into Queens Boulevard. Now, we also are going to have delays down on the Grand Central Parkway coming away from St. John's right on in through Kew Gardens, and then you're okay rest of the way until you get up to the RFK Triborough Bridge. Also, another new one. This is on the outbound side of the Gowanus BQE coming down to the Brooklyn Bridge. Apparently, there is an accident there. And inbound, we're slow coming off of Staten Island all the way on up to the Brooklyn Bridge. Also, further out in Nassau County, a lot of heavy traffic now westbound as you are on the Long Island Expressway coming into the Jericho Turnpike. There were earlier problems there. On Route 80 now, as you begin to travel out onto the eastbound side, there is some slow traffic as you come into Route 280. Jersey Turnpike right up by I-95 and Route 46 up there. There's an accident. Apparently, that's on the southbound side. Also, mass transit. Everybody pretty much now going to be on or close to schedule. 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I'm Joe Nolan with Traffic on Talk Radio 77 WABC.
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3: 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On this Thursday, I am thinking about problem solving in America. That's the theme of my new book, Confronting America, What Has to Change. Neither party has any solution to bringing down the price of essentials, gas, food, insurance, whatever. There are no Democrats or Republicans out there saying, hey, here's my plan, vote for me, I'll do this, I'll make your life better. It's all generalizations. Now, the reason that the politicians don't say they have a specific plan is easy. They don't have one. The Democrats believe the government can control the free marketplace, should control it, should tell all of us what we can have, what we can't have, what we can do, when we can do it. And a lot of Americans are buying it because they're mad that they're paying more money for essentials. Here's an example. Connecticut Senator Chris Murphy, ardent Democrat, wants to raise the minimum wage to $25 an hour. Well, what do you think is going to happen? Small business will fold, many of them. Unemployment will surge when the small business goes out. You don't hear that from the Democrats, but that's exactly what would happen. And what is the Republican plan? Hello? Still waiting. Back in a moment. 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
0: If you missed Dominic Carter, here's what you missed.
4: A rare Senate appearance of two Supreme Court judges on Capitol Hill at a Senate hearing asking for $230 million to fund security after facing heightened security threats. And this comes as these threats are at an alarming high. We'll break it all down. But I want to start with this. I want to speak from the heart for a moment. We see your phone calls coming in, and I really want to speak from the heart. I don't know what's going on. When I drive through a community and I see an American flag, I feel enormous pride. And generally, when I look at the house that has the flag flying, it's a home where you know that the homeowner is taking care of his or her property. So I feel good. I feel patriotic. Especially if I see two or three on a single block. No matter where I go, it's something that makes me feel real good. And I say this as someone who has been a seasoned traveler all over the world. Nothing feels as good as when you come home back to America and you see that American flag.
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0: So I meet these Israel representatives all the time. Ophir Akunis has been in these studios many times. I like the other Ophir, too. I love Dr. Ophir Falk, happens to be BB's senior policy advisor. And one of the reasons why BB and I have gotten so much closer is because of Dr. Falk. But I'm going to say this at the risk of pissing off all those other people. My favorite guy is Danny Danone. He doesn't even know that. I see him every now and then. He's very, very nice. He's never been on this show. Never. But he's a tough guy. I see him on Fox News. And, you know, when he speaks at the UN, he bashes the president of Iran right across the face. I love it. He doesn't take any crap. He just doesn't. So I said, you got to get Danny on after the comments that Mayor Mamdani made yesterday. So here he is. This guy's a tough bastard. I love him. The permanent representative of Israel to the United Nations, the great Danny Danone. Danny, good morning, pal. How are you?
1: Hey, good morning, my friend. How are you?
0: I'm great. Great to have you on this program. First time. I've been a fan of yours for a very long time. And why, Danny? Because, again, whether it's speaking to the president of Iran at the United Nations or speaking about other local politicians here in New York, you are fearless, my man, Danny. I love that about you.
1: You know, we have no choice. We deal with all the bad guys at the UN. We have to stand tall, stand proud. And that's exactly what we are doing, especially now with Mayor Mamdani spreading lies, hatred, blood libels. You know, I don't know. I think he has other words as a mayor, but he's all day long he's putting hate against Israel, against the Jewish community. So we have to stand back.
0: No, we do. And, you know, listen, I really thought, and I hate the guy, I hate his guts. I think, you know, Danny, I've been about as loud, if not louder than anybody in the city about him. But for some reason, I thought yesterday he wasn't going to be so bad. He was actually going to find a way to lie to people as if he cared about the Jews. He couldn't even do that, Danny. His statement was barely about Israel. It was all about sympathizing with the Palestinians, who, by the way, were complicit and helped Hamas on October the 7th. Were you surprised or not?
1: What he tried to do yesterday is to hijack the only day we have to commemorate what happened, to pray for the victims, to stand with the families. And he tried to hijack it and to make it like another day to bash Israel, to spread his blood libels. It didn't work for him. You know, we had our ceremonies. We respected that day. But, you know, I saw the way he was accepted by those radicals. And maybe he learned a lesson that you cannot actually appease those radicals. You know, whatever you give them, they will ask for more. But it was a shameful attempt to actually erase the memory of the victims and what happened on October 7th.
0: Yeah, you're right. The pro-Hamas people, the bad people, even booed the mayor last night in Union Square. I was shocked to see that, so maybe you're right. Maybe neither side could stand this guy at this point. But forget about him. He's a louse. He's a bad guy. Tell me, Danny, what you did yesterday and what you were thinking throughout the day as we did commemorate 3 years of the worst day in Israel's history.
1: So we had a very important ceremony at the United Nations. We brought survivors that told their story. I wanted to thank Ambassador Mike Waltz for attending the event. And, you know, I was surprised. Many diplomats showed up, even countries that are very hostile to Israel, like Spain or Ireland, you know, they still showed up for this important event. And we sent a clear message that we are in pain, we have scars, but we are not broken. We are standing tall and we'll continue to fight. And we show to the world the resilience of the Jewish people.
0: Are you as proud as I am, Danny, of Israel? I was there literally 2 months after the attacks, January 2024. I've been back 5 times since, and I love that place. I really do. But even when I got there right after the war started, early 2024, they were still going out for dinner, living their lives as if nothing had happened, as if there weren't dead bodies all over the street. Now, 3 years later, it's even better. Are you proud of how resilient, courageous, and amazing the Israelis are?
1: Absolutely. I am proud. It's part of our heritage. And we know we will prevail because we have no other choice. We see the barbaric behavior of the terrorists. We saw what happened on the plane from Dubai to Tel Aviv. So we have to stand up and to fight back. And that's exactly what we are doing. And we were able to push back our enemies in the last 3 years. And I hope that they learned the lesson.
0: You know, on the way out, Danny, I was in the UN that day when BB spoke a couple of weeks ago. I sat there with my friend Alan Dershowitz, and I loved his speech. He was amazing. And you just said something he said about five times that day. We don't have a choice. We're going to win because we don't have a choice. And when BB says that, he means that. I'm sure, I don't know if you were there in the building that day or not. I'm sure you were probably downstairs with him. But how great was that speech at the UN a couple of weeks ago?
1: It was an amazing speech, a strong speech. You know, the prime minister came for 6 hours. You know, he flew in, delivered the speech, and flew back to Israel for the holiday for his campaign. It was an important visit, and I think the message was well received, not only at the UN, but, you know, all around the world. This event was broadcasted, and it was very impactful.
0: Last one, Danny, with this mayor in charge in New York, and anybody who argues whether he hates the Jews or not is just stupid. I don't want to hear that he's anti-Zionist, but not anti-Jew. He hates the Jews. He hates us. Every one of us. He hates us. He hates you, Danny. He can't stand you. Are we going to be okay? Is New York going to make it with another 3 years?
1: Absolutely.
0: Yeah?
1: Absolutely. One term, Mayor Mamdani will not uproot the Jewish community from New York. It is a strong community. I'm sure we will prevail. You know, we're going to have to fix a lot, but it happened in the past, and I'm sure we'll overcome the damages that he made and that he will make in the next few years.
0: Danny, keep up the great work, man. I think you're terrific.
1: Thank you,
0: do.
1: My friend. Keep it up.
0: God bless you. You too. Danny Danone right there, the full-time Israel rep here in the United Nations, and you need a tough guy like that because that is a very anti-Semitic body. We know that. You know, listen. Chris Cuomo's an idiot. I know Bill O'Reilly's coming up. He's not what he's talking about. I was in the building that day. Not everybody left when BB spoke. Not even close. It was not even close to being empty. But, from my liking, too many people did leave. Okay? And I am very confident in saying the UN as a whole is a very anti-American, let's start there, America first, anti-American, anti-Israel body. So for Danny Danone going to work every day, that's an away game every day, Justin. That's an away game every day. And it's not a football game on the line. Some days it's your life. And this guy shows a tremendous amount of fortitude and toughness. Good for you, Danny Danone. We'll take a short break. We got news coming up. And guess what? The biggest segment of the week, the segment that gets the biggest ratings, any show, anytime, any day, O'Reilly and Rosenberg. Still to come. Bill's going to stop by in about 20 minutes. The Thursday edition of Sid and Friends in the Morning rolls on.

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1: From the Apple Bank Traffic Desk, again, as you begin to travel out onto the inbound side of the LIE, we are slow coming away from the Clearview right on into Queens Boulevard. Grand Central Parkway stop-and-go traffic from the Clearview into the Kew Gardens Interchange and then again up by LaGuardia. Also, as you travel up in the Bronx, westbound Cross Bronx, a mess right on up through 3rd Avenue with some earlier problems. Now, we also are going to be looking at issues on the Southern State on the eastbound side just as you come into Hempstead Lake. There is a disabled vehicle there. And then up on the LIE at Jericho Turnpike, we still have that disabled vehicle in the process of being cleared up and out of the way. Now, over in New Jersey, on the Jersey Turnpike, a couple of problems. One is you travel out onto the southbound side right at 15X. There's an accident. And then also all the way down at exit 8 at Molly Pitcher service area. Again, you've got an accident at that point. And now just coming in northbound 287 by Route 22, exit 14, Bridgewater, an accident there. 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I'm Joe Nolan with traffic on Talk Radio 77 WABC.
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1: A lot of slow traffic as you travel eastbound out onto the Sunrise Highway from Route 24 right on into Shinnecock Hills. And then finally, once you get to North Road, it opens up. A little bit of a delay, too, around North Sea Road in both directions. And then the usual stuff down on Montauk Highway as you come into Halsey Lane and then further back around Canoe Place Road. Long Island Railroad, good. I'm Joe Nolan with traffic, WLIR.
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9: I'm Michael Wallace. States of emergency have been declared from Mississippi to the Florida Panhandle ahead of Hurricane Isaias. It's expected to make landfall as a Category 2 storm with winds of up to 110 miles per hour tomorrow night. 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
10: Once the storm gets in our area, it's time to be somewhere safe. 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Don't drive through water. The water on the roads is a problem because just because you see water, you might or might not be able to see what's left of the roads.
9: Isaias could create a 6-foot storm surge and dump up to a foot of rain. It's been more than 100 years since the first hurricane of the Atlantic season has come so late in the year. A week after her botched execution in Tennessee, Krista Pike's lawyers say she's up and walking in a Nashville hospital. But attorney Randy Spivey says she has a long road to recovery ahead.
11: Both of her arms and hands are tremendously swollen, and we do not know what, if any, function she will regain in her arms.
9: She also has pneumonia and can't swallow, so she hasn't eaten. Attorney Luke Einan says they filed the request to have evidence from the execution preserved.
12: It's the very, very first step of what will be a long legal battle, we presume.
9: President Trump attended a rally for Senate candidate Ken Paxton in San Antonio last night.
13: You know, in a way we are on the ballot, let's face it, because they're going to destroy everything that we've done. So please pretend that I'm on the ballot, get out and vote.
9: The president said high gas and diesel costs are a small price to pay for the war in Iran. It was Trump's third visit to Texas in less than a month. At least 33 people have died in a Russian bomb attack in the eastern Ukrainian city of Kramatorsk. The bomb went off at a bus stop during the morning commute. In the city of Preluki, rescuers are digging and finding more bodies in the rubble of an apartment building that was hit by a Russian missile yesterday. The death toll at that scene has risen to 22. On Wall Street, futures are down again.
14: Traders are wary this morning after the minutes of the Federal Reserve's last meeting showed a unanimous vote for September's quarter-point rate hike and widespread support for another one this year. The quarterly earnings season is now underway. The first big name out of the bag, PepsiCo of New York State. The soft drinks and snacks people saw strong demand overseas, but weaker demand here at home as their turnaround seems to be taking longer than expected. Pepsi stock is down 1.5% in the pre-market. Tomorrow, Wall Street hears from Delta Airlines and next week, the big banks. John Tarrant, Worldwide News Network.
9: The driver who allegedly opened fire on passing cars on Interstate 35 in Iowa Monday has been charged with four counts of attempted murder. Police say Andrew Tanaka told them he had to kill people. One woman was injured in the shooting spree. Three people have been killed and 36 wounded in attacks by Iran-backed Houthi rebels on two airports in Saudi Arabia. This is the Worldwide News Network.
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9: 60 degrees and sunny on this Thursday, October 8th. The Yankees were swept out of the playoffs by the Rays in the Bronx last night, losing 4-3.
15: It's a kick to the groin. It's like after all this and after seeing the Knicks win, like we kind of needed something else. And I'd rather play and lose respectively than be embarrassed, and we embarrass ourselves.
9: Rays advanced to the AL Championship Series. A deadbeat dad who allegedly pushed his ex-girlfriend and their 8-month-old daughter off a 15th-floor Bronx balcony, killing the mother and critically wounding the baby, is now in police custody. 31-year-old Angel Carrasco was cuffed by U.S. Marshals last night as a memorial to 23-year-old Natalie Ramirez grows.
16: She was always the fun type, you know. She was always lifting everybody up, never sad.
9: Mayor Mamdani was booed by hundreds of pro-Palestinian protesters last night as he showed up to a candlelight vigil in Union Square for the victims of the October 7th attacks in Israel. Mamdani is also taking heat from the Jewish community for a statement he put out about the October 7th attacks, in which he said he mourned for the dead but also called Israel's war in Gaza a genocide.
17: This is a day of mourning for us. Just give us that day. We can have all the other discussions, debates on different days, but don't do it today.
9: That's the head of the New York Board of Rabbis and WABC host, Joe Potasnick. A new Marist poll finds Governor Hochul with an 11-point lead over her Republican challenger, Bruce Blakeman, in the race for governor.
18: You know, I'm not paying attention to individual polls, but I also feel like in 27 days, there's not a lot of time for, other than just to let people know that we're out there campaigning hard.
9: The poll finds Blakeman with a 7-point lead among independent voters. Your forecast from the 77 WABC Weather Center, sunny and warmer today with a high near 75. Could be clear skies overnight with a low of 56. Tomorrow, partly cloudy. Your high for Friday, 71 degrees. 60 now and sunny outside our Midtown studios. I'm Michael Wallace for 77 WABC News.
6: 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Out in the Bronx, you heard Michael talk all about it. Yankees season is over, form of a 4-3 loss, I should say, to the Tampa Bay Rays, ending that American League Division Series and their season in the process. Tampa reaches the ALCS for the first time since 2020. They'll host either the Chicago White Sox or Cleveland Guardians in the opener come Monday. Guardians did beat the White Sox yesterday in Game 3 of that ALDS. So Chicago now leading that series 2-1. Game 4 scheduled for tonight from Chicago. Out in Atlanta, Dodgers bested the Braves 4-1. They win that NLDS 3-1. They'll meet the Milwaukee Brewers in the NLCS after the Brewers took care of the Padres last night 3-1, winning that other NLDS 3-1. Looking ahead to ice hockey action here locally tonight, it's just the Islanders in action. They'll welcome in the Chicago Blackhawks at 7:30, and Thursday night football will kick off week 5 in the NFL tonight in Dallas. The 2-2 Cowboys will welcome in the 0-4 Buccaneers. 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
1: From the Apple Bank Traffic Desk, if you're traveling inbound Long Island Expressway, we had an earlier accident right by the Grand Central. That has now been cleared up and out of the way, but boy, still, what a mess as you start to come inbound. A lot of heavy traffic on the LIE right on in through Queens Boulevard from before the Grand Central Parkway. Now, over in New Jersey, we've got a couple of problems up where 80 and the Turnpike come together. First of all, on the Turnpike, Route 80, right just past the split there, there is apparently some EMS activity off on the side of the roadway, and that's slowing everybody down at that point. And then southbound on the Turnpike itself, right by Route 46 in Ridgefield Park, there is an accident off on the shoulder. That also in the process of being cleared up and out of the way. Now, that earlier accident we told you about on 287, that is out of the way as you start to get down by the area of exit 14 on Route 22. And now on 280 westbound at 14A King Street in Newark, an accident, that one in the left lane. And alternate side again today is in effect. 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

0: actually on the phone there during the break with my dear friend, Dr. John Patash. And Dr. John just got back from Israel this morning. He went out there for October 7th and with his beautiful wife. She's such a nice lady, and his three beautiful kids, his youngest daughter, who shares a name with my mother, Naomi. And he's got his twins. They're great kids, too. And he's also a good friend of William DeMeo, John Batash. He helped actually invest and fund the Gravesend show. So he's a terrific guy and a good friend. And we love you, Dr. John. Welcome back to New York City after a nice stint in Israel. Look who they were just talking about on Fox News, Danny Danone. Did you see that, Justin?
1: No, he was just on?
0: Yeah, it was just, and they were, I guess it was his tweet or something. Maybe he wasn't on. But they were showing his tweet. They're showing all the people that are very upset with Mayor Mamdani is basically what's going on with that. So, you know, after what he said yesterday, everybody's very, very upset. And they just keep showing all the tweets. They got Mike Huckabee here. Mike Huckabee, the ambassador to Israel from the United States, former governor of the great state of Arkansas. He was really pissed at the mayor yesterday. Look, we'll play this. This is Mike Huckabee, cut number two, going off on the mayor.
2: Ambassador Huckabee, let me start with you. Your reaction. What do you say to Mayor Mamdani of New York in response?
3: I am seething over his comments. They're absurd. And they're utterly false. There is no genocide going on in Gaza. There is no apartheid, and there is no occupation. The man knows that what he says is not true. It would be the equivalent of on the 25th anniversary of 9/11 for him to have gotten up and said, yes, it was tragic that those airliners flew into the World Trade Center, but America overreacted, and America took on more than it should have, and America should be condemned for reacting to the slaughter of its people. Israel properly reacted to the massacre and the butchering of so many civilians, including women who were raped in front of their children, babies beheaded, put in ovens, elderly people set fire in their wheelchairs in front of their families. And the idea that he would take this occasion and somehow blame Israel for what has happened in Gaza when they were trying to salvage the hostages.
2: Yeah.
3: 46 Americans were murdered that day, too, Martha.
0: 46 Americans, and that brings me to Wednesday. It looks like I'm not going to be here on Wednesday because I've been invited by Marco Rubio, the Secretary of State. And really the guy that's throwing it more than Marco is Howard Lutnick, Mr. Commerce, and his lovely wife. And they're going to be honoring those 46 Americans that were murdered on October the 7th at the State Department in Washington, D.C. next Wednesday morning. And I got a personal invite from the Secretary of State, who was actually texting me on his flight back to the United States after his epic, and I mean epic, speech in Greece yesterday at about 2:30 this morning. So we're going to honor those people in D.C. coming up on Wednesday. That was Mike Huckabee on Fox. Here's our guy, Alan Dershowitz. He was on Newsmax talking about the same thing, Mamdani's October 7th statement. This, Lewis, is cut number four.
4: Mamdani is a vicious liar, bigot, anti-Semite, and horrible all-around human being. He knows that Israel did not commit genocide. Furthest thing from it, Israel has the best ratio of any country in modern history of reducing civilian casualties in relation to combatants. He knows that. He knows he's lying. He knows that the ICC prosecutor who offered the indictment of Netanyahu has himself been dismissed and is a rapist. And he's in company now with the rapists, the murderers, and that's New York. This is the New York I grew up in, being headed by a vicious liar like Mamdani.
0: There it is, Alan Dershowitz. That sets us up nicely for the man. He's usually here a little earlier on Thursdays, but Senator Ted Cruz had to do the show at a certain time. So the all-time best ever, Bill O'Reilly, very, very unselfish, said, okay, I'll do your show later today, which is good for us. We love those 9 o'clock ratings. So we'll take a short break and come back with the best ever, our dear friend Bill O'Reilly, on a Thursday morning. He's next on Sid and Friends in the Morning.

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3: Well, from the Apple Bank traffic desk, coming inbound on the LIE, a little bit better than it was last time we spoke, but still delays as you come into the Van Wyck right on in through Queens Boulevard again. An earlier accident there has been cleared, and then quite heavy as you travel outbound, getting out to the Cross Island Parkway. Delays still coming out of the interchange right on over pretty much all the way to the George Washington Bridge now on the Cross Bronx Expressway. Earlier problems there. Now, if you're traveling inbound, still an hour delay at George, about 30 inbound at the Lincoln and Holland Tunnels. On the southbound side of the Turnpike, by Route 46, also on the Turnpike, right at the Route 80 split. All of that earlier issue has now been cleared, but now we get two new ones. Westbound on 280 at exit 14, an accident in the left lane, and then on the Garden State Parkway, northbound at 135, a left lane collision. Long Island Railroad, the 940 out of Patchogue heading to Babylon, that has been canceled. Transit Authority delays on the E, the F, the M, the R, the B, the D, and alternate side is in effect. 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I'm Joe Nolan with traffic on Talk Radio 77 WABC.
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5: This

0: Survivor, I should say. Classic Survivor. You know, later on tonight, before I get to the great Bill O'Reilly, I want you to watch my friend Saritha. How do you say her last name again, Justin? Is he in there? He says it perfectly.
1: I look to my right. I don't
0: see him. I don't see him. Okay. Comatetti or something like that? How do you say
2: Comatoretti? Comatoretti.
0: Comatoretti. Yeah. Saritha Comatoretti. She is a brilliant young lady. Not smart, brilliant. She's running for attorney general against the Trump-hating hack that is Letitia James, who ran on getting Trump, like Dershowitz wrote. And that's all she does. New York is still not safe despite these new numbers. She does nothing. So Saritha, who's actually put terrorists in prison, she's running, and tonight they'll have their one and only debate on New York 1. It's a shame that Errol Lewis will have to moderate that because he's a racist jerk. But he's doing it. So last week you had Hernandez versus DiNapoli for comptroller. Tonight you've got Saritha, who I'm endorsing mightily, taking on James in that race, AG. And then on Tuesday night, also Errol Lewis and New York 1, you get Blakeman and Hochul. Talking about Blakeman, let's go to Nassau County. He was the best. He still is the best. He'll always be the best, whether it's Thursdays with me or Mondays with Katz and Cosby. His morning message is on an amazing website. Millions go there. Millions. Every day. BillO'Reilly.com. Great stories. Great interview. It's just great television. His books, all of them are killing it. Confronting the President one a couple years ago did great. Confronting evil. Now he's confronting America. Plus, he's got a tremendously successful podcast. We'll do it live. Bill O'Reilly. Bill, good Thursday morning, buddy. How are you?
3: I thought it was evening.
0: I know. Believe me, I know. How do you think I feel? I've been doing this since 6 a.m., but I know it's later for you.
3: I don't know how you feel. I was at Yankee Stadium. I go, where's Sid? People were chanting, Sid, Sid, Sid.
0: You know what?
3: If I'd been there, they would have won.
0: I didn't want to go. I never. Yeah, it's true. I never go, ever. Teams I root for, I never go to elimination games. I can't stand watching the opposing team celebrate on my field.
3: Okay, but you know, you have to root for the home team as far as you think you're going to win. So you thought the Rays were going to beat them?
0: I did. I really thought the Yankees were done. Just done. No disrespect to Max Fried or, you know, Yankees can't score. I mean,
3: they don't hit in the clutch. You
0: no.
3: Know? You
0: no.
3: saw it again last night. I thought I was watching the Mets there for a little while.
0: I did want to ask you, but how was the crowd? Was the crowd, at least early on, with a chance to stave off elimination? Were they enthusiastic, the regular Bronx?
3: Yeah. I mean, nobody does it better than the New York Yankees organization as far as putting out a display. So they had everybody on the field. They had the big American flag. They had a great rendition of the Star Spangled Banner and America the Beautiful. And the crowd was I'm going to use the word polite. It wasn't rowdy.
0: Yeah.
3: You know, they were having fun up until maybe the sixth inning when it became uh-oh. and look, that's sports, right? You do the best you can do. You know, you need a few thumpers in there. Judge needs to come back. I don't know if that's possible. Big man, but boy, he's going to have to undergo a lot of training to get his body back into shape. That's,
0: 100%.
3: That's for sure.
0: 100%. So when I was there the last game, which was game one of the Red Sox series, you had Robert Wall, great actor, baseball guy, Chaz Palminteri. Of course, Randy Levine, the great friend Randy. So anybody else besides you really famous in the box last night?
3: Richard Gere.
0: No way. For real?
3: Yeah, I guess. Unless it was, no, it was him.
0: By the way, Bill, he hates.

0: hates President Trump with a passion.
1: Yeah, so what? We're not doing politics. We're doing sports.
0: Yeah.
1: He's a Yankee fan. He brought his son.
0: Oh, very nice.
1: You know, I'm not obsessed with politics. You know, he was there. Reggie Jackson was there.
0: Nice.
1: And I said to Reggie, you should run out on the field in the seventh inning, Mr. October sign, because they need a Mr. October.
0: I like it. I like it.
1: You know, yeah. I mean, yeah. This kid Rice is excellent.
0: He is.
1: But I said that would be, if imagine if Reggie Jackson run out on the field in the seventh inning.
0: Be great. Be great. Yeah, they don't really have anybody else except for Ben Rice these days doing Reggie types of things. So, all right, so you had a good time, and I'm sure Randy was a great host. He always is. And now baseball, yeah, you could put to rest. Maybe the 3-1 Giants, shocking, they're 3-1. Everybody's hurt. Maybe they can do something special this year.
1: No.
0: No. Okay. Well, you can't count on your boy John Ledecky's Islanders, Bill. I don't know. They're off to a very, very rough start, no?
1: Well, you know, they are a team on the rise, and they just the injuries just kill us. All these franchises, they just kill them. I think the New York Giants are very well positioned, but if they go, 9-8, and they play 17 games, that'll be a big victory for them because, you know, obviously, you lose your quarterback and you lose a whole bunch of people that you're counting on. But these injuries in the sports world are changing everything. They just change. Everybody goes down. When I was a kid, it was Willie Mays. Mickey Mantle was hurt a lot, okay? But Willie was out there every day, and then Juan Marichal, and then Warren Spahn, and these guys were pitching every 3 days, and somehow they stayed on the field. It's the same field.
0: I know. I know.
1: And now you have to set up a mesh tent.
0: Yeah, you do. I know.
1: Field.
0: I know.
1: The people are getting hurt walking out to the plate.
0: I
1: got a quad.
0: I don't know.
1: You were walking 10 feet. Boom, he's done.
0: I know. It's amazing. You know, those games won.
1: Be the supplements.
0: Yeah, maybe supplements or the weightlifting or who knows what. But Juan Marichal would go 16 against Warren Spahn. And they wouldn't take either starter out. They both went 16.
1: I think Juan is still pitching.
0: I think so, too.
1: Somewhere. I think he's still throwing.
0: Yeah, those guys, it was a different era, no question about it. They were much tougher. They could pitch
1: almost. Even in football.
0: Yeah, same thing. Football, but they
1: even in football.
0: Yeah.
1: I mean, weren't going down like they're going down now. And that alters the whole season.
0: It's true.
1: And you know what? I wish that some of these politicians would go down instead of the athletes. Okay? Wouldn't you love to put a whole bunch of them on the disabled list?
0: Well, I got to tell you, Bill,
1: I would.
0: In fact, I would put just about the whole Democrat Party. I know, not everybody. No. I would put just about, maybe outside of Fetterman. That's it. The whole Democrat Party on the injured reserve. That would be great because they are lunatics. And look, all these messages, and now we're getting close, okay? We're not 6 months out, 9 months out, worrying about Iran, worrying about prices. It's here, 20-something days away. And it looks like we're in for, when I say we, me, Republicans, we're in for a disaster come that election day. Do you see it differently?
1: I don't know, because there are going to things are going to change. In the Iran situation, I was there last week, as you know, talking to the president and the Secretary of State Rubio about that. And if this weekend, I wouldn't be surprised if you know, the B-1s go right over there and obliterate, you know, a whole bunch of Iranian assets. I would not be surprised. And
0: well, let me stop you for a second. Let me stop for a second. You say you would not be surprised. I wouldn't either, because we need something big before that election day. Forgetting about, if you were in charge, if you were Trump, would you do that?
1: I would take out their airport, number one, all their train depots. They only have two or three main highways. I would take them out so nobody could move. So they don't have any food now, the poor Persian people. And now you're taking out their ability to even move around. But you can imagine what will happen in the left-wing press. Here's the bottom line on this for everybody listening to WABC. The Democratic Party at this juncture in history wants America to surrender to Iran. That's what they want.
0: Why?
1: Okay, no, you can't dispute it.
0: Why?
1: So, because if America surrenders to Iran, the Democratic Party can then wail with failed presidency, look at this, look at that. Obviously, it would be a catastrophe for the world because Iran would be emboldened and all the jihadists would run out and there'd be more terrorism, okay, all over the place, not just in the USA. But that's where we are. There are a number of Americans who are rooting for America to surrender in this conflict. And you can see the rhetoric. You don't think al-Sayed wants us to lose there?
0: But wait a second. He's too easy. Al-Sayed is too easy, okay? He wants Sharia law.
1: Mamdani. He's New York City.
0: Right, but he's also too easy. You're talking about Muslim men. I want you to tell me, men who are not Muslim, men who don't promote Sharia law and radical Islam, that are Democrats, that want to see that result. Are you telling me that all these other people, Americans, not Muslims, they want the same thing?
1: Murphy in Connecticut.
0: Yep.
1: There's one.
0: I agree. Blumenthal, too. Probably in Connecticut.
1: No, Blumenthal keeping a lower profile.
0: Yeah.
1: But Murphy, be more than happy. I mean, he can't dispute the fact. Look, when you hear things like Trump's war, illegal war, all this, we got to get out, we got to get out, we got to get out. All right, they want surrender because that's the only way you get out. You surrender, and then the United States and Israel look like losers. That's what they want because that would doom Trump's legacy, just like Bush the Younger. Bush the Younger did some good things in his 8 years, okay? But the fact that Iraq got so far out of control, yeah, destroyed his legacy.
0: Destroyed it. Just destroyed it. Now, look, when you say America and Israel, I need to point this out. I know you know this, obviously. But even if America does what you're saying these people want them to do, which they won't do, Trump won't do that, but let's say America backs out, that doesn't mean Israel will. In fact, I will tell you that Israel will not do whatever America does. They will do what they want, and they would continue this even if America stopped. I really believe that.
1: But it's a different scenario.
0: Of course. Of course.
1: So
0: right.
1: The best account of what happened on October 7th that I've seen is in Confronting Evil, the book before Confronting America, okay, which was out this time last year. I take you right into that town that was devastated by the Hamas terrorists, right in there. You're there on the ground watching this. It was one of the best pieces of writing I've ever done because I wanted to get people to feel the evil.
0: They do.
1: Feel it.
0: And they do when they read it. They do.
1: Right. So when you read that preface right at the top of the book, okay, and then you turn around and you say that Israel is a sponsor of genocide, when Hamas built 500 miles of tunnels, okay, from the Mediterranean all the way east. Well, what are you talking about here? Why would any nation, any organization build that much underground if they weren't terrorists? Why? Nobody does that. And who funded that?
0: Iran. Iran, 100%. See,
1: so,
0: right, but what you get with these people
1: Israel,
0: is...
1: What Israel, and I'm looking at this much more dispassionately than you do.
0: Right.
1: Okay? All right. So what Israel's obligation is to its own people living there is to protect them. That's every government's obligation. Number one, it's not to get you lower gas prices. It's not to hold your hand when take you into the Medicaid office. It's to protect you. So, of course, Israel is going to protect the people living in that nation. So you're right. They're not going to stop.
0: No, this is no good. This is no good. You're making too much sense, Bill. Stop it. Please stop it. You're making too much sense. What they will tell you is, I'm being serious, what they're going to tell you is,
1: take a little water.
0: Yeah.
1: Sid used to have somebody pat his head with a little ice thing. Do you still have that?
0: I don't have that anymore. But seriously, you're making too much sense. What they will tell you is, but wait a second, Bill, Sid, especially Sid, they can defend themselves without going out of their way to murder babies and innocent Palestinians.
1: But they're not murdering.
0: Oh, they're not.
1: Murdering is an intentional infliction.
0: Correct.
1: Where you take someone's life.
0: Correct.
1: This is a war.
0: Ah.
1: Okay?
0: Yeah.
1: The war is the terrorists, Iran, leading the pack, okay, are trying to exterminate the Jewish people, as did the Third Reich. That's the war for you genocide maniacs at Columbia University. It is a war. And if the terrorists who are trying to kill the Jews are living underground in behind hospitals and schools, the only way to get them out is by explosives, and you're going to have civilian casualties.
0: Exactly.
1: In every war the United States has ever fought, we've had civilian casualties. In any war that's ever been fought on any territory, there have been. That doesn't justify it. But if you think Netanyahu's sitting in there going, how many babies and women we could kill today, then you need to check into a lunatic.
0: Okay,
1: asylum.
0: Well, guess what? That's what the mayor thinks. He really thinks that's
1: the case. But he thinks that because he wants to advance his prejudiced view that Jews are bad. That's where you have to start. You have to break it all down. So Mamdani's view is Jewish people are bad. So I'm going to build a case where people don't like them. That's what propaganda is. That's what they do. All right? And the Democratic Party doesn't seem to have any problem with it. Do they?
0: No, and a lot of them are Jews from Chuck Schumer's.
1: Does Hochul have a problem with that?
0: No, she doesn't care. I mean, look, she did come out yesterday, and she's like, look, on this day, it should only be about... She actually did go the other way. I was surprised to see that.
1: No, but it was all canned. It wasn't from the heart.
0: No. Agreed.
1: You know, look, Mamdani dines in a Palestinian restaurant yesterday, okay? After he made his usual blathering statement about, you know, war is bad and all of that. Okay. Fine. John Lennon returns. But Hochul, as the leader of the state, should be out there going, we're not going to tolerate this nonsense from our own party.
0: Right. Right.
1: We're not tolerating it. There isn't any genocide. This is a war of defense to stop extermination. And it's been that way since 1948. I mean, it's not something that just popped up. So these people, number one, don't know any history. Number two, can't think about anything linear, A leads to B. If there's somebody who wants to exterminate you on your block, you're damn well going to take some action to save your life. Are you not?
0: That easy. How you just described it, it's really that easy. That's it. There's your answer right there. That's it. So the president he was in Texas yesterday, that wacky race, both whack jobs, Paxton and Tallarico. I'm rooting for Paxton because I'm Republican, but they're both whack jobs. I'm not even a huge fan of Mike Rogers, to be honest, but he's certainly better than El Said, who's really a hater. He's a bad guy, very bad guy. But some of these races, I got to tell you, Bill, even my own team, I'm like, this is the best we can do. You know, and I look at what's going to happen in a couple of weeks here. When we do lose some of these elections, I'm not going to be afraid to say that even though the Democrats are lunatics, and we should win every race, we could have had better candidates. Would that be a fair criticism?
1: Well, look, it's again, the Democrats are going to make some gains because that's historically what happens in the midterms. The party in power always loses. Rogers, by the way, in Michigan, is a decent fellow. okay? He's a former FBI. I mean, the guy is, you know, he's got a resume that he should be proud of. Paxton, no. Okay. Now, the reason Paxton's there is because of Trump. And Trump made a mistake there because Cornyn, who would have beaten Tallarico easily, didn't support the act that would require ID to vote.
0: Save America Act, that's right.
1: Yeah, okay. So people make mistakes. If Trump would admit that. I don't talk to him about party politics, by the way, because I don't care really about party politics. They don't influence what I do. What I do is try to explain to my audience worldwide now, all right, what the truth is. I mean, I'm not interested in advancing propaganda on any level at any time for anybody. And that's why we've been successful. And the truth is that in Michigan, El Saeed is a radical jihadist. That's who he is. So if you're casting a ballot for him, then you are basically saying, that's what I want. I want to give power to a radical jihadist. What? Are you crazy? Did you forget about 9/11?
0: Yeah. Oh, they did? Clearly they did. I mean,
1: I don't, you know, look, I know that there are a lot of dumb people in this country. Okay? I know.
0: Yeah.
1: And most of them are watching cable television.
0: Yeah. A lot of them are here in New York.
1: You want to take a survey, that's where they are.
0: That's where they are, yeah.
1: Okay, I know that. And I don't want to come off as supercilious, word of the day. I don't. I'm a regular guy. You know me. I don't strut around. I don't do any of that.
0: No.
1: Okay?
0: Yeah.
1: But there comes a point where I have to walk away from certain people because they're so stupid. You know, it may be the best looking woman in the world,
0: right.
1: But if you're that stupid, I have to leave.
0: Yep, 100%.
1: I have to get an Uber. I have to get out of here.
0: Yep, I hear you. I hear you. No, it's,
1: you know, and it's the schools.
0: I know.
1: It's the schools. It's Randy Weingartner.
0: Yep, Michael Mulgrew. Both of them.
1: I mean, can't we take Randy Weingartner, Letitia James, Kathy Hochul, and send them to the Falklands? Is that illegal?
0: That would be great. Yeah, I think we can. And by the way, they're all women, so somebody will get mad at us for saying that. But I don't care if they're men or women. Michael Mulgrew is a man. He's terrible, too. But those three particular women happen to be horrible for our city, our state, and our country. I can say it. Horrible.
1: Bill, and people will, as it gets more pronounced, if the Democrats do very well in November, okay, then you're going to see more horror. This France stuff with all of these riots and all of this, is mostly kids, 16, 25.
0: Yep.
1: That's coming here.
0: I believe you. I really think it's true, too. I know.
1: That's coming here.
0: I know. We, you know, you've been on for 16 minutes. I hate to do this. It's been so magnificent. You don't even feel like 16 minutes, right? You feel like it's been 5 minutes. But I got to run. I got to close the show. But as always, Bill O'Reilly, an amazing, amazing job. Fantastic. You're the best ever. Thank you so much.
1: Always fun. Thanks for having me on.
0: You're great. You believe that? I mean, it was so good. It was such a fluid, great conversation. I looked at the clock and I said, oh my God, we got to go. Lou Rapino, as always, amazing, amazing job. Justin Ellick, terrific. Noam Layden, John Terrett, Joe Nolan. We got a big guest list tomorrow. I saw the guests. Big ones. Big, big names. You're going to want to be here. So as our dear friend Gene would say, inshallah, God willing, we'll all be back for a 6 a.m. Friday show tomorrow. Until then, from all of us to all of you, peace.

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1: From the Outback Traffic Desk, a lot of late things going on here. Van Wyck northbound at the LIA, an accident in the right lane. If you're heading outbound on the RFK Triborough Bridge on the Queens leg, there is a stall. And then on the Long Island Expressway eastbound, this off on the shoulder, a new car carrier and a one-vehicle accident right around the area of Lakeville Road. Now, in New Jersey, a couple of really bad accidents. Southbound on the Garden State Parkway at 151, there's an accident with an overturned vehicle. Left and center lanes are out of service. And as a result of that, you're backed up to Route 3. And on the northbound side, rubbernecking goes back to exit 148. And then westbound on 78 at exit 55 in the local lanes, an accident there with an accident investigation. Long Island Railroad 940 out of Patchogue headed to Babylon. That one has been canceled. And the Transit Authority again delays on the F, the M, the B, the D, and alternate side once again today is in effect. 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I'm Joe Nolan with traffic on Talk Radio 77 WABC.
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1: A lot of slow traffic as you travel eastbound out onto the Sunrise Highway from Route 24 right on into Shinnecock Hills. And then finally, once you get to North Road, it opens up. A little bit of a delay, too, around North Sea Road in both directions. And then the usual stuff down on Montauk Highway as you come into Halsey Lane and then further back around Canoe Place Road. Long Island Railroad, good. I'm Joe Nolan with traffic, WLIR.
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3: What we want to talk about tonight is Dr. Abdul El Sayed. This drives me nuts. NVTS nuts. Quote, History of the World, Part 1. I just don't get why people, you know, say they're doctors when they're actually not. We saw this with Dr. Jill Biden, right? I'm a doctor. Are you? Really? How many patients have you treated? Did you go through a residency? Did you go through medical school? Did you go through the things that my wife has? My wife's an ER doctor. This guy is running for Senate in Michigan, and he is a radical Democrat socialist, just like Mamdani, just like Daryl Issa Chevrolet, representing New York's 13th district as of 2027.
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1: Well, from the Apple Bank Traffic Desk, again, as we've been telling you, on the Garden State Parkway, bad accident now, southbound at 151. It's off on the side of the roadway, apparently, but still the right, or left and center lanes are out with this overturned vehicle. So as you're traveling southbound, bumper-to-bumper traffic coming into exit 151, you're backed up to Route 3, and northbound, you're backed up from 148. On 78 westbound at exit 55 in the local lanes, an accident with an accident investigation. That'll continue. Still delays on the Van Wyck northbound getting up to the LIE with that crash in the right lane. Long Island Expressway, slow out to Lakeville Road with a car carrier and a one-vehicle accident. That's off on the side as well. Long Island Railroad 940 out of Patchogue headed to Babylon. That has been canceled. Still subway delays on the F, the M, the B, the D, and alternate side is in effect. 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I'm Joe Nolan with traffic on Talk Radio 77 WABC.
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4: A cartoonist, a nationally syndicated cartoonist on. That was a really fun, interesting podcast. So check it out. Let's go to our guest, Judge Glock from the Manhattan Institute, where he's an economist. He's a senior fellow and director of research. You can find him on X at Judge Glock. Super easy, Judge. Welcome to the show.
5: Thank you so much for having me.
4: So let's talk about the midterms, all right? Let's talk about President Trump was stumping last night in Texas for the third time for Ken Paxton. And I'm curious, why do you think he's gone back three times? Does he sense that there's a problem getting Paxton over the line?
5: There's definitely a problem. So Texas is a state that Trump won by almost 14 points in the last election. It was an absolute landslide. And for a lot of people in Texas, they kind of, at least in the Republican Party, they thought they'd kind of put the two-party competitive races out of mind. There was a famous close call in 2018 when Ted Cruz just barely squeaked by to win the Senate race. But that was the last time a statewide Democrat was really competitive in a Texas election. This time, according to some of the polls, Tallarico, Paxton's competitor, seems to be ahead from anywhere from a few points to, I've seen a poll even as up to close to 7, 8, or even 9 points. So that should be very concerning for Trump. It's obviously some general concerns about the economy and some particular concerns about Paxton as well.
4: When President Trump says, you know, pretend that I'm on the ballot, vote for me, pretend that I'm on the ballot, he's preaching to the MAGA choir. He's preaching to the people who are at the rally. How does this help him win back the incumbents, the independents who have, according to the polls, been fleeing the President Trump and the MAGA group?
5: Yeah, I think the issue is he wants to go back to that 2024 election where he did win so overwhelmingly. And he's telling people, just vote again this time like you voted last time. As you mentioned, those independents are a little more suspicious this time around. They're suspicious partially, again, because of Paxton's problems, his marital problems, his legal problems, the fact that he barely escaped impeachment. From a very conservative Texas legislature. There's just a ton of personal problems with Paxton. So Trump, I think, is probably correct that it would be better if Trump himself were on the ballot than Paxton. But there are these more general problems with the economy and especially with the cost of living that are making a lot of independents who fled to Trump in 2024 now look at him with a sort of sharper eye.
4: Yeah, it's interesting. Democrats, they almost ran a guy with a Nazi tattoo. They almost got away with that. But then a Democrat woman came out and said that, you know, he was abusive to her and that was the end of that. It was okay when the Republican came out, but not the Democrat. So, and instead, they put in a guy who has children with his second cousin, which I guess in some parts of the country, that's a thing, and who has apparently temper issues and issues with altercations with one woman, at least that we know of. They can run that, but we can't run a guy who had marital problems, whose wife has ex-wife has come out and said, I think she's his ex, has come out and said, I support him. Why is it so hard for Republicans, but it's so easy for Democrats when they've got a problem candidate?
5: Well, there is just a lot more media attention on Republican candidates. So the Republican media ecosystem obviously has been growing out for the past 20, 30 years. But your mainstream, obviously, top three or four network news channels, obviously your CNN and your MSNBC or MS Now, most of your average newspapers are still left-leaning, so they're going to give a much sharper look at any Republican problem than Democratic candidate with the same equivalent or even greater problems. And that's just an issue. But Paxton has just made a fair number of enemies, even in the Republican Party in Texas. There is whatever. He obviously can't compete with your Nazi tattooed Mainer with his background and all of the problems he had. But in Texas, which is a very conservative state, has been shown for the voting records over the past 6-7 years, Paxton has made some enemies, and Trump has even alluded to that occasionally. He's pointed out that that Paxton kind of drives him nuts sometimes, and so it's everyone knows that he creates some particular issues in Texas that are going to be tough for voters to get over.
4: I want to talk about party registration. Harry Anton over at CNN, who I just adore that man. I don't know him, but I just love the way he does his segment. He's so enthusiastic. And he talks about GOP registration. Let's go to Cut 8, Eric. Cut 8. This is him talking about, compared to 20 years ago, where the Republican Party registration is now.
6: Take a look here. The GOP's best party registration position relative to the Democrats in a midterm in at least 20 years. Pennsylvania, North Carolina, Nevada, Arizona. The bottom line is this. Republicans right now are in a much stronger position than they have been, not just compared to 8 years ago, but over the long term as well. The relative health of the Republican Party, at least in terms of party registration, is pretty gosh darn good.
4: And you look at those states, North Carolina, which has only recently started to become purple because of all of the people fleeing, you know, New York, New Jersey, because of the policies that they voted for there, and then fleeing to North Carolina and voted for the same thing. Same thing with Arizona and Nevada as well. Those states that he mentioned, those four states, they've got more GOP registration in those states. Pennsylvania, I think, is the other one. How does that affect the midterms? Do you think that plays into it because Republicans don't vote in midterms?
5: Yeah, so I mean, this is an interesting switch. So historically, of course, the Republicans were the party that was much more likely to vote in midterms. They had higher levels of education in general. They tended to be tend to follow the news more closely. But in recent years, that has switched, and the Republicans have become much more of a working class party. And much more of a party of people that are striving to get ahead, often people with just a high school education or even less, that turnout in the midterms has gone down, despite the fact that you're seeing increasing numbers of people willing to identify as Republicans. And, you know, some of that is just the very, very long-term ramifications of people in the South and elsewhere not identifying with the Republicans going back to the Civil War. That even when people in the South and places like North Carolina started voting Republican, they often wouldn't identify as a Republican. They would just vote for the Republican president and senator and representative and then just still say, I'm a Democrat or independent. So there's increasing number of people that are willing to go in the South and elsewhere and drop those old concerns and identify the party that they're most ideologically attuned with. But the recent people that have moved into the Republican Party, even though it's been great for the Republican Party in terms of expanding its brand, has also made them a little less eager to vote in the midterms. And you have a lot of highly educated, highly engaged Democrats that are very, very eager to vote this time around.
4: Just very quickly, Cut 9, this is Trump's favorability with independents. Because I'll tell you, I'm not a registered Republican, so what you just say resonated with me. I just refuse to sign up for a team that I don't think fights. So here is Harry Anton on Trump's favorability with independents.
6: Independents on Donald Trump in the key 2026 Senate states. You know, back in 2024, independents in these states, look at this. Donald Trump won by an average of 15 points. Look at him now. Look at this. Now, this is just not even in the same universe. This is like planet Krypton. I mean, look at this. 42 points underwater. That is a significant drop well into the deep blue sea. What is that, Johnny B? That is a shift away from the President of the United States of 57 points, a 57-point swing, which I said could very much lead to a midterm nightmare. For Republicans.
4: 57-point swing. Can Republicans win in Texas without independents?
5: Probably not, but I can sum up the problem in three words. Inflation, inflation, inflation. Donald J. Trump is the president today because he ran against Biden's inflationary policies, because he ran against an unprecedented inflation that broke 9% a year during Biden's term. And he promised to get prices down. That is the number one reason independents and people in the middle of the political spectrum went to him. And even though inflation has on the whole stayed fairly low and never got it back up to the levels of Biden's term, it is higher today than it was when Trump entered office in January 2025. It's at 3.4% a year. And as long as Americans are overwhelmingly conservative about inflation, and that is still the number one issue in the polls, And as long as inflation is high, in particular gas prices, Trump's going to have a problem winning over those independents who care about pocketbook issues most of all.
4: Well, I will say gas prices are coming down. I'm seeing that in several places around. Like I know I live in the People's Socialist Republic of New Jersey, and it's you can get it for $4.13 a gallon, and they pump it for you. So, and I saw somebody where it was under $4 post it.
5: It's a start. It's still nowhere near where it was before the Iran war broke out. And like it's we can all hope that those gas prices keep coming down over the next few months. But as long as people are looking at from a year ago or 2 years ago and saying it was higher now than it was when I elected this guy, there are going to be those same concerns in place.
4: Yeah. Very quickly, I want to talk about the economy and AI. And people are also posting their electric bills, like how much their electricity has gone up. And some people blame it on data centers if they live near one. But it's universal. Why are people starting to notice, or actually why is electricity becoming so expensive? Is it because Democrats wanted us all to have electric cars?
5: Some of those Democratic policies are an issue. So if you look at the areas where prices have increased the most, they are in many of those blue states who had very high renewable energy mandates. My current state of Virginia, I have a little line item on my bill that I have to pay a few bucks every month for the offshore wind project the state is building. California residents are obviously paying a ton because of their increasing renewable energy mix, and these are states that have not, in general, outside of Virginia, my hometown, our home state, not built a lot of data centers. The California and New York and other places are going up despite the data center buildup in other states. So are data centers in general probably increasing demand for electricity and therefore driving the price a bit? Yes, but are they also able to invest in a lot more electric generation as they've been doing? Probably also yes. I think it's pretty much a wash, and I think that unfortunately a lot of the supposed green energy policies put in place during the last administration in a lot of these blue states is the real driver of electric costs, and people are just associating those with the recent AI and data center build-out.
4: So where do you see this whole data center issue going? People don't want them near them because they're loud. They're just a blight. They're just these faceless, just these blobs on the landscape. I've seen some, and it just looks so, I don't know, Soviet. And they build them because they need a lot of land for these things. You know, somebody sells a farm, and so you thought you were living near a farm, and the next thing you know, you got this thing going with the lights and the sound and everything else. How many of these things do we need?
5: Well, at least according to people investing in them, trillions of dollars worth of them, and thousands upon thousands of them. So it's hard to get the exact number. We probably have a few thousand data centers in the United States right now. If you look at what the build-out, we're building about 20 times the rate we were just 4 or 5 years ago. So these are going to explode in number very soon. I mean, people don't want them near them for obvious reasons. They are not pretty. They are big concrete boxes, basically, as you pointed out. But as I've also told people, most of them, the American economy is run out of big, ugly concrete boxes. We have everything from your big warehouses, your Amazon fulfillment centers, to your power plants, and to your other things that we need that just aren't pretty, but we need them for the economy to go. Now, I think the important kind of compromise here will be to make sure these things are out of the way of neighborhoods, to make sure they do things to dampen the noise that comes out of them and they aren't disturbing nearby people, nearby residents, and that they are actually giving off sufficient benefits to local communities in terms of tax dollars and other returns that communities can feel comfortable inviting them to the general area and ideally not right next door to a neighborhood. I think that's where this is going to go, and it is going. Despite people's opposition to them, more and more communities are welcoming them because of all of the benefits they can bring.
4: Oh, it's a deal with the devil. It is a deal with the devil. People, don't do it. That's just me. Judge Glock, thank you so much for joining me again. You can find him on X at Judge Glock, which is probably the coolest name ever. Thank you so much. Enjoy the rest of your day.
5: Thank you so much. It was great to talk to you.
4: All right, coming up, we have Eric Shawn. You know him from Fox News. He's an anchor and a senior correspondent. He's going to tell us about stories of the American mafia. I so love this. That's coming up on the Brian Kilmeade Show.
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13: Talk about the Senate. Maybe AOC runs for the presidency. I don't think there's any doubt in Mamdani's mind that he could win the presidency, that he should be able to. So if the Democrats actually win these midterms in November, which would be a complete disaster for our country, you know that his plan is to change the Constitution so a guy like him can actually run.
14: He was asked, I said, no, I don't want to change the Constitution, but who believes him? I mean, you think birthright citizenship was a tough haul. Forget about this. I mean, you need now a amendment to get birthright citizenship modified. But the people that he knows, he doesn't need to run. You know, he'll be the party boss outside the power of the White House if these socialists continue to rise through the ranks. Which is really insidious is some pretend they're not socialists, like this guy in Michigan. He's called, no, I'm not a socialist. He's supported by Bernie Sanders, supported by AOC. No, I'm not a socialist. Everything is Medicare for all. You know, how all the things he wants to do about defunding Israel and all our foreign policy, as well as our military. All this stuff is socialist, but a lot of them are trying to hide their links.
13: This is the great Brian Kilmeade, who follows me each and every weekday morning here on 77 WABC at 10 o'clock, puts on an amazing show. Also part of that great trio, Fox and Friends, on Fox News every morning. And we'll get to his great show, my favorite on Fox News, 10 p.m. Sunday nights, One Nation. You know, you talk about Mamdani, the people around him in his administration. This is another story. You just can't believe this, that one of his officials was set to meet with the Iranian ambassador. First of all, they're the enemy, okay? But what is the mayor of New York City doing setting up meetings between us and a foreign country? Explain that to me.
14: Yeah, number one, I did not know he had an international advisor. What are you talking about? This guy thinks he's conducting our foreign policy. It's insane. He's doing his own thing. This is the same guy that ran on, I will arrest Benjamin Netanyahu if he comes to the city. So now he's going to go meet with the Iranian and probably advise the Iranian on how to deal with us. You know, the whole belief that Putin's just misunderstood. And the Palestinians need a voice, and the Iranians have gotten a bad rap. I mean, there's a theory out there that this guy is not just a radical, but there's other people, even on the right, that are trying to do the same thing, which I hope our intelligence apparatus exposes all these people. But this is, you know, and I tell Mike Waltz when I see him, you got to keep an eye on this guy. And you got to find out if he's reaching out and taking advantage of the fact that the UN's right here in New York City.
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4: Mary Walter in for Brian Kilmeade. Just wanted to tell you, you know, one of the things that's happening with the Trump administration is they're finding a lot of kids who were lost by the Biden administration. They just lost them. They came across the border, they put them with people and didn't check who they were putting them with, and they're lost. But it's also happening now. You're starting to see this spread across the country, this kind of work. Aurora, Colorado now had opened 1 year ago a human trafficking unit. In 1 year, they opened 53 investigations, arrested 28 suspects, and recovered 29 survivors, including 15 minors. In their first year, it was created in September of 2025. They have three detectives and a supervising sergeant. And the focus is sex trafficking involving people 21 and younger. So they're concentrating their efforts on that. There's just so much of it, which is frightening. He said having a dedicated unit helps lower their overall case load and allows them to apply the time and effort that these cases deserve. The unit was built to put survivors at the center of investigations while targeting the people around them. Those arrested, a 24-year-old of Aurora, who police linked to multiple cases allegedly involving the exploitation of children over several years. Another who repeatedly preyed on vulnerable children, who was, oh no, that's a man. I thought it said Marsha. It says Marche. And they say that trafficking looks very different from abductions that you see in the movies. Someone doesn't have to be snatched off the street. A lot of times they target a child who has run away from home, or who they talk about a 16-year-old who was brought to Aurora by her boyfriend and then he left her there. And she had no way of surviving, so she wound up in the where she was living, using sex to get a place to stay, and eventually for drugs, of course, right, and food. And they were able, through her, by talking to her, she came forward, get the people who were abusing her, who were trafficking her. But the point of this story on Fox News here, the gentleman who is ahead of this task force gave an interview to Fox News Digital, Police Sergeant Sullivan, and he said that people don't realize that this is happening in your neighborhood. So people have to keep their eyes out, because it could be a really nice neighborhood and you don't know what's going on right down the street. People think it just happens in like inner cities. It doesn't always. Coming up, Eric Shawn joining us here on the Brian Kilmeade Show.
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1: A lot of slow traffic as you travel eastbound out onto the Sunrise Highway from Route 24 right on into Shinnecock Hills. And then finally, once you get to North Road, it opens up. A little bit of a delay, too, around North Sea Road in both directions. And then the usual stuff down on Montauk Highway as you come into Halsey Lane and then further back around Canoe Place Road. Long Island Railroad, good. I'm Joe Nolan with traffic, WLIR.
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19: In Stockholm, Sweden this morning.
20: The Nobel Prize in Literature 2026 is awarded to the Canadian author Anne Carson.
19: For decades, the 76-year-old Carson has blazed a trail as a poet, classicist, essayist, translator, performer, and visual artist. They'll award the Nobel Peace Prize tomorrow. A flight attendants union is fighting President Trump's proposed arch and drone base because it would be on final approach to Ronald Reagan Washington National Airport. The union says commercial flights shouldn't have to dodge military drones, missiles, or snipers while attempting to land or take off. The FAA now says a flight from Madrid to Dallas was forced to divert to New York Tuesday because six of the plane's eight toilets stopped working. There were nearly 300 people aboard that 10-hour flight, which was grounded at JFK Airport for more than 3 hours before continuing on to Dallas. Michael Wallace, Worldwide News Network, New York.
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21: You voted for this guy, you got what you deserve. I get those on my accounts every day in big numbers. First of all, again, I'm talking to a computer, a bot, but I didn't vote for this guy. And they try to say that like 40% of Jews, that's not right. That is way overblown. I mean, look, if one Jew voted for this guy, that's way too many. You should be ashamed of yourself and honestly convert. Any Jew that voted for Brad Lander, this piece of garbage lowlife, any Jew that voted for Mamdani should just convert. Do us all a favor, the real Jews, and leave, okay? But they tend to exaggerate that number, Noam. 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
21: 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And I'm a radio guy. 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Making people like Ken Griffin spend money in Miami. Taxing. That nonsense budget where he got bailed out by the governor that doesn't give one penny to the cops. Well, God forbid, at a fifth firefighter. 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
4: All right, that's a clip there from American Mafia, Stories of the American Mafia, going into season 3 and is now available on Fox Nation. Here's the host, Eric Shawn. He's a Fox News anchor, senior correspondent, and as I said, host of Stories of the American Mafia, and also Statues Resurrected. So we'll go through both of them. Eric Shawn, welcome to the Brian Kilmeade Show. Great to have you.
0: Hey, Mary. Great to have you. Good to be with you today. Thanks for having me.
4: So, okay, I have to know, how fun is it doing this series?
0: It's great. It's amazing to me. Everyone loves the mob. They love mafia stories. They are fascinated by the gangsters, by the mobsters, by all these stories. You see the movies and the books, not just Godfather and Goodfellas, Sopranos. We're now in the third season, and the show on Fox Nation is called Stories of the American Mafia, and we're telling individual stories of mobsters and mob guys and events. And it's so, if you actually look at it, Mary, and think, wait a minute, they are actually killers. They prey on society. They're parasites. They're murderers. They deal with drugs and ruin people's lives. That's true. But everyone kind of forgets that in the sense of their life. Someone once told me, you know what it is? It's America's romance with the cowboys. You know how the cowboys and the Indians and all that back then, and the cowboys were out there on the range doing what they wanted and living that life. Some people say, well, the mobsters and the gangsters and all those stories are a deal with drugs and ruin people's lives. That's true. But everyone kind of forgets that in the sense of their life. Someone once told me, you know what it is? It's America's romance with the cowboys. You know how the cowboys and the Indians and all that back then, and the cowboys were out there on the range doing what they wanted and living that life. Some people say,

0: celebrity back in the 1800s, you know, back in the American West, to your point. You know, that gangster was kind of, you know, taking from the rich to give to the poor, and people were almost rooting for Billy the Kid.
1: Yeah. And that's John Gotti in many ways. You know,
0: right.
1: I covered John Gotti, and we had a show called Gotti's Guy about Luke Hasman, who was a close aide of his, is on Fox Nation. I mean, John Gotti was a celebrity in New York and in the country. On the cover of Time magazine, Andy Warhol painted his portrait. He'd go out to the nightclubs, and they had a block party every July 4th out in front of his headquarters in Queens, in New York, with fireworks and balloons, and he was treated like, you know, a major, you know, celebrity, which is quite a contrast to what he actually represented.
0: Well, of course, because, and I had written down John Gotti, so you and I are on the same wavelength, which should frighten you. But Gotti, and what they do is, all of these guys, their neighborhoods are the safest neighborhoods to live in.
1: Because they know, you know, what's going to happen if you go in and try to rob somebody. You know, that has always been, you know, the what's been said about that. They're not as prevalent as they used to be.
0: No.
1: There are the five families in New York and in Detroit. I think the Detroit family is still going, and then Chicago, Philadelphia, elsewhere. You know, Dallas had a family, Los Angeles. Out in Ohio, actually out in Nebraska, there was part of a Chicago group. But look at Las Vegas. I was thinking about this the other day. Las Vegas, the it's all corporate now. You know, they're the power. The corporations, corporate America, kind of took over it. The state took over gambling. They basically still have gambling arrests, but now the government has legalized. The government runs gambling in lotteries around the country. So a lot of that has been taken away from what organized crime and the traditional mobsters used to do.
0: The irony of all that is just delicious.
1: Yeah, I know.
0: So what is your process with this? When it comes to this, you know, I know you host the show. Do you have input into who are we going to cover? How is this story going to go? Are you involved in the creative process of this?
1: Yes, somewhat. Not as much as some other shows. Rob Monaco's our producer, is just absolutely fabulous, and Adam Welby. They pick stories that people may not know about, or stories that you're familiar with. You played at the top of our segment, talking about Tommy DeSimone. That was Lou Ferrante. Mm-hmm. Lou Ferrante was a hijacker with the Gambino crime family. Went to prison for 14 years. He is now a best-selling author. He read thousands of books. Has educated himself. Giovanni Rocco was a former on the FBI task force. He went undercover with the De Cavalcante family in New Jersey. So they know the mob world from the inside. And at the beginning, the soundbite you heard from them was talking about Tommy DeSimone. I mean, if you watch Goodfellas, you know who Tommy was. Tommy was Joe Pesci. Joe Pesci's character was based on Tommy DeSimone, who was the kind of, just like Joe Pesci's character was in the movie. This hothead who was, you know, very violent and was kind of crazy. And there's that scene, the Billy Bat scene, where they're in the bar, where Tommy comes out, and Billy's at the end of the bar, played by the wonderful actor, the late actor Frank Vincent. If you remember the bar scene, which says, come here, let me hug you. And he says, they start insulting each other, and he says, go get your shine box, meaning, you know, Joe Pesci is the character, had shine shoes as a kid. And he goes, I don't shine no shoes no more. That was Tommy DeSimone. Well, in our series, Stories of American Mafia, one of the episodes is on who the real Tommy was, who Billy Batts was. Billy Batts Ventvena, and that story is true. There was an insult, it just escalated, and Billy Batts was killed. And then he was buried, and that's based on a true story. So we go behind the scenes to try to show you some of you know,
0: it's really also so interesting how these guys now talk about it. You know, oh, we're retired. We can talk about it now. You know, it's just so interesting how much it has changed. And yes, it is not as prevalent as it used to be. And I am of the opinion, and I know this may be very controversial, but I'm of the opinion that if the mob was as powerful as it was back in the day, you know, back in the 60s, the 70s, the 80s, you know, really, John Gotti was kind of like the height of it, and it's just gone, they've gone downhill from there for a lot of different reasons. But I think you would not be seeing

0: some of the rampant crimes in New York that you're seeing now, because they gave a certain sense of order to the city. Right or wrong, just don't do business with them, right? Like, yep. Don't do business, you're fine. There was a certain order that they brought to the city and a certain way of life that they demanded. And I do think that the city would not be where it is right now if the mafia was as strong as it had been back in the day. Other things would be going on. But again, for the average New Yorker, it would not be the way it is now.
1: Yeah, in a way, I agree with you. I mean, of course, you've got the scourge of drugs and the heroin that came in and all the negative things, the horrible things. But on the other side, I think in a way you are absolutely right. There was a sense of order. They didn't take any gruff. If you were a petty criminal, you would not last that long in a neighborhood. You knew you don't go into that neighborhood. So I think in many ways there was an order. And in fact, if you go back to the history of the country and the Black Hand, that's how it started, as a way for Italian immigrants to get some foothold and success in the United States. And then you go through the unions and establishing unions and establishing, you know, what Jimmy Hoffa did in the Teamsters. Jimmy Hoffa shouldn't be remembered for what happened to him. He should be remembered what he won at the bargaining table and at the picket line. And this was all geared toward actually that angle of it, raising millions of American families into the middle class. And like it or not, organized crime was a part of that. They took their cut, but everyone else, in the sense of going to the middle class and being in an established structure, was successful.
0: Yeah. We're gonna come up with more here with Eric Shaun to talk about something that is available tonight on Fox Nation, Statues Resurrected. It's a 3-episode series. We're going to talk with Eric about that coming up here on The Brian Kilmeade Show.
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4: Worldwide News Network update. I'm Michael Wallace. Hurricane Isaias is expected to make landfall along the central Gulf Coast Friday night as a Category 2 storm with winds up to 110 miles per hour. Austin Pugh is the Emergency Services Director in Bay County on the Florida Panhandle.
5: Our greatest concern is storm surge. National Weather Service guidance indicates the potential for 5 to 7 foot storm surge.
4: Some areas could get up to a foot of rain. A Tennessee judge has ordered all evidence from the botched execution of Krista Pike be preserved. Her lawyers tell the BBC she's able to walk now but can't use her arms. Attorney Luke Einan.
6: Ms. Pike is shackled to the bed. Based on our understanding, medical staff have asked that the shackles be removed and have been denied that request by TDOC. So we would also amend our request to ask for that relief.
4: The state attorney says there is no plan as of yet to try to execute Pike again. This is the Worldwide News Network.
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0: Brian Kilmeade.
1: In March, 6 years after being pushed into the harbor, Baltimore's Columbus found a new home on federal grounds.
2: A replica of that statue was made by Italian Americans, and the Trump administration was proud to accept that, and we have it across the street from the White House.
1: The Columbus supporters in Ohio see this as a harbinger of things to come.
3: We have a Christopher Columbus statue going on display at the White House. Perhaps the tide is changing back.
4: And that's just a small clip from Statues Resurrected. It is a Fox special that is available starting tonight on Fox Nation. And it is hosted by our guest, Eric Sean. Find him on X, by the way, at Eric Sean TV. This is so interesting. I remember when, I think we all do, when that statue was pushed into the harbor. And it seems as if that fervor has kind of, it was like the protest du jour for a hot second. And then it stopped. Are we righting the wrongs? Is it going back the other way now?
5: I think it is, yes. With that, it's a couple of years, a few years have gone by. This has happened with several statues. So that's what our series is about, Statues Resurrected, about the fact that that backlash against several statues are now returning. Not the Confederate statues, but these are three statues that have been, as we say, resurrected. Theodore Roosevelt, there was a statue of a Texas Ranger, and Christopher Columbus. You remember the outrage over Christopher Columbus?
4: Mm-hmm.
5: Yes, an oppressor and all of this, and he was brutal against Native Americans and all of this sort of thing. That caused this fervor to just take down his statue. And around the country, various Christopher Columbus statues were taken down. In Philadelphia, the city had the box Christopher Columbus in a box in the Italian-American neighborhood in South Philly. And we focus on the fact that Chris, he's coming back. The White House put a Christopher Columbus statue back up across the street as a representative of what's been going on. But there's still a fight. In Ohio, they've been waiting on a legal action. There was a Christopher Columbus statue that was given to Columbus, Ohio. Christopher Columbus, get it? And that's under federal, there's been a federal lawsuit dealing with that. He's still in storage. But some of these statues are coming back.
4: There's so much here. First of all, like we were just talking about, none of those Christopher Columbus statues would have come down if the mob was still as powerful as it used to be.
5: Yes, for sure.
4: Right? Like,
5: don't get within 10 feet, right? Don't touch that. Yes.
4: Exactly. That's the first thing. But when I was seeing them take down a lot of these statues, especially the Confederate ones, I'm like, so, well, you know, they are just taking down statues of Democrats. So... Right? Do we care?
5: Well, you know, it's what I think is so interesting is in New York City, Thomas Jefferson stood in the city council chamber. He's a founding father. They took him out. Yes, he owned slaves. George Washington owned slaves. You know, at what point do you try to whitewash history? Can you, or do you recognize history for what it is? What the values and issues were at that time,
4: right.
5: And how do we, is it fair to the historical record to try and impose values of some now to what is fact in the past? And where do you draw the line? You know,
4: and of course it's not fair. Of course it's not fair. If we're censoring and we're tearing down these statues of people who owned slaves 200 years ago, Sonny Hostin wouldn't be on The View right now. Because if you go back in her history, she's descended from slave owners.
5: And you know, the other, I have the Confederate statues for me are different because the Civil War, they fought against, obviously, the Union. So I do have an issue there. But I think in some of these other statues, as you just said, Teddy Roosevelt is huge. I grew up in Manhattan, in New York, and would go by the Museum of Natural History all the time. And there was this magnificent Teddy Roosevelt statue designed in 1939. His family and he started that museum. His collection of some of his travels around the globe are in that museum. And there was the reaction against him. That statue, I can understand being controversial because it showed a African, like, looking up at him as if he's, you know, adulation of the white man, I guess, you know, and a Native American. And that caused some sensitivities. So that was taken down. However, that now has been transported out to the new presidential library out in the Dakotas, out in the Badlands, and that is will be probably resurrected there. But at what point do you... I can understand the sensitivities, but at what point do you deny history? And where does that draw the line? And that's what I look at when people call for some of these statues. And we're seeing kind of a backlash and out of the backlash.
4: Well, I believe the statue that you're speaking about with Abraham Lincoln, where the slave is looking up at him.
5: Oh, yeah, Roosevelt, Teddy Roosevelt.
4: Roosevelt, okay, looking up at him. I believe that was paid for by freed slaves, was it not?
5: Yeah, and all that gets lost. You know,
4: right.
5: all this in the drive for political correctness or wokeness, so to speak, all of that gets lost. And people, you can be critical of it, but I think it does a disservice to the legacy of our country, good and bad, to try and hide this and try to deny this. I think you can recognize that it's not the most sensitive type of representation, maybe to have a African man without a shirt, like looking up at Teddy Roosevelt. I can understand that.
4: But what they should do is put a plaque next to it to say this was paid for by mm-hmm. emancipated slaves, by freed slaves, and tell the story as of why, instead of, to your point, instead of judging it through today's eyes from what happened 200 years ago.
5: Yeah, that's exactly right. You go to the city council meetings in New York, and I've seen some of the council members, they won't stand for it's the national anthem in the beginning and they have the flag, they won't stand for that. Physically stand up. That's what
4: right.
5: I mean.
4: Right.
5: And so I think there's this whole trend to try and from the left to try to hide all this, get rid of all this because it offends them. But at what point do you say, okay, I understand it. It's to you, it's offensive. To other people, it's not. Yeah. But it is the history. And
4: you can't argue with insane people. That's part of the problem.
5: Yeah, we're now seeing a backlash back, I think, for some of these statues. And that's what the series is about.
4: Yeah, no, it's so interesting. And I love that you're doing this because, I wonder about some of those things. Like, yeah, I wonder where those things are now. So this answers that. It starts tonight on Fox Nation. It's a 3-episode series. So you want to make sure you tune in and catch it in. Eric Sean is the host. Quickly, in 30 seconds, did you have input into which ones you looked into?
5: We talked about it. And I think these are the first. We actually chose the ones that are the most newsworthy now that are being resurrected. You know, these are really Teddy Roosevelt, Christopher Columbus, and there's the Texas Ranger statue that stood at Love Field was taken down and was replaced by the Texas Rangers out in the ballpark.
4: It's so interesting. I didn't know about that one.
5: Yeah,
4: I didn't know about that at all. Eric Sean, thank you so much for your time. Really appreciate you joining me.
5: All right, great to be with you. Thanks so much.
4: Have a great rest of your week. More coming up on the Brian Kilmeade Show.
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8: I'm Michael Wallace. Hurricane Isaias is bearing down on the central Gulf Coast. National Hurricane Center Director Michael Brennan says the storm should make landfall tomorrow night as a Category 2 storm with winds up to 110 miles per hour.
9: Very concerned about the potential for a dangerous storm surge. We have a storm surge watch in effect from the mouth of the Mississippi River all the way over to Yankeetown, Florida, including the Mississippi, Alabama Gulf Coast, the entire Florida Panhandle, and the Big Bend region. Most concerned about this region from Ocean City, Mississippi, over to Indian Pass, Florida, including Mobile Bay. Expecting to see inundation of 5 to 7 feet.
8: The storm could also dump up to a foot of rain. Vice President J.D. Vance just announced the federal government is suspending Microsoft from a program to apply for green cards for workers who come to the U.S. to live and work using an H-1B visa. He accused the tech giant of fraud. The Labor Department's also announcing it's investigating 9 major universities over J-1 visas. The lawyers for Krista Pike, the woman who survived her attempted execution in Tennessee last week, tell the BBC she is up and walking in her hospital room. Attorney Randy Spivey.
10: Krista has a long road to recovery. She has a blood clot in one of her arms. She has pneumonia. She is not able to swallow yet, so she has not eaten.
8: Spivey filed a motion to preserve evidence from her botched execution. He's asked that her death sentence be commuted to life in prison. A week after that attempted execution, Texas executed a killer by lethal injection last night. Jamal Howard's lawyers had asked courts to stay the execution, citing concerns about the lethal drug. For a second straight day, there's been a stabbing spree at a school in Poland. Police say a 15-year-old former student killed his school's caretaker and injured 2 teachers. In yesterday's attack, a 19-year-old wounded 9 people at another school. The USS Abraham Lincoln returns home to California today after its record 10-month deployment to the Middle East.
11: Defense Secretary Pete Hegseth flew out to the carrier yesterday to welcome the crew.
12: How we doing, sailors?
11: And presented the Lincoln and its strike group with a presidential unit citation, one of the military's highest honors for combat. Hegseth acknowledged he was the one who extended the deployment twice, but said the mission required it.
12: Because, you know, President Trump had full faith that you would deliver on behalf of the American people, and you did.
11: The Lincoln supported combat operations against Iran, completing nearly 4,000 combat missions and launching hundreds of missiles. Now, after 11 months away, more than 5,000 sailors and Marines are heading home to San Diego. Stacy Lynn, Worldwide News Network, Washington.
8: Federal prosecutors have filed new charges against ousted Venezuelan President Nicolas Maduro and his wife, accusing them of torturing their political opponents to retain their power. They were already facing drug trafficking charges. The Financial Times reports Starbucks has explored a takeover of Chipotle Mexican Grill. The Starbucks CEO, Brian Nickel, used to be the chief at Chipotle. This is the Worldwide News Network.
7: From the Hudson Valley to Long Island to New York City, here's Brian Kilmeade with the Talk of New York.
13: I'm on Brian Kilmeade. This is the Talk of New York on 77 WABC. Thanks so much for listening. Our chance to talk about what's happening locally in the 11 o'clock hour before we get into it nationally. Well, a fan was ejected. I don't know what that did, but security and police escorted a Yankee fan out of Yankee Stadium after he reached over the left field wall and interfered with Anthony Volpe's apparent 2-run homer in the 6th. The tying homer was overturned. The replay charged that the hit was an RBI double, was not catchable, and the runner on first would have scored. So made it 4-3 instead of 4-4. People think it's controversial. If you look at it, it's really not. The Yankee, in fact, their manager said it wasn't. Tampa was just better. They blew it. They took care of the Yankees in game 1 and 2 and now beat them at home in the 3rd. And they had to do it, of course, when you lose Aaron Judge and Stanton. It's really hard to compete at the highest level. Meanwhile, good news for former Yankee. President Trump says Roger Clemens will receive the Presidential Medal of Freedom, the nation's highest honor, at last night's San Antonio rally. Trump also renewed his push to put the 7-time Cy Young Award winner into the Hall of Fame. Good luck with that. New York's October 7th remembrance brought home mourning and outrage. Mayor Mamdani condemned Hamas's terror attack and used the anniversary statement to accuse Israel of an ongoing genocide. Not true. ADL Chief Jonathan Greenblatt accused the mayor of weaponizing a day of mourning. Is true. Israel's UN ambassador said he was hijacking the victim's anniversary, but anti-Israel protests targeted Mamdani anyway, heckling him at a Union Square vigil alongside Brad Lander. These people are insane. That's the best friend all these anti-Semitic people have. The Post reports some waved Hamas and Hezbollah flags. How could that even be allowed? I'm Brian Kilmeade, Talk of New York, 77 WABC.
7: 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If you missed Dominic Carter, here's what you missed.
14: Hateful Sonny Halston on The View. I don't know where they got these clowns from. They need to send them back. 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
15: There are times when I walk into a community and I see American flags all over the community, and I suddenly feel unsafe because there is a section of this country that has co-opted the American flag, and they equate being an American or an American flag with white supremacy, and that should never be
16: ever
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17: So I stand by that.
18: Yeah, I and it's something you've said and been very consistent about, and I've heard it from other people of color for
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18: Well,
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14: So Sunny Halston declaring that she gets nervous when she sees an American flag. Folks, I'll just say this. Don't you see the con? Sunny Halston is a multimillionaire. Her husband is a doctor. Do you think she has anything relatable to your life except running game, telling you what you want to hear? And I'm not a conspiracy guy. 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They really do. I think you're nutty if you believe in conspiracies. But in this case, I said, wait a minute, wait a minute, wait a New York minute. Lindsey Graham comes back from Ukraine and all of this happens in a matter of minutes and hours. Well, President Trump speaking out, declaring that in all likelihood, this is hereditary from his father and that no foul play is involved.
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1: 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I'm Mary Walter. Thank you for joining me. 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Again, look for Mary Walter Radio. Our next guest has actually been on my podcast. You can look it up there if you look on any of those platforms. Dr. Tom Kersting is a licensed psychotherapist, a family counselor. He's the author of Raising Healthy Teenagers and also Disconnected, Getting Your Kids Off Those Devices. You can find him on X at Tom Kersting. Super easy. 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
2: What's going on, Mary? How you doing?
1: Good to talk to you. I'm doing well. Thank you. So I saw this this article and I said to Allison, I think Dr. Tom on this, I think this would be a really good story. So this comes out of the UK. It's a Telegraph story. And it's titled How Having a Disability Became Cool. And I have noticed this with some people that I know. Their child is diagnosed with ADD or time blindness is another one. He just can't get up in time to go to school. And so they kind of wear their child's disability on their sleeve. And yep, well, he has to have more time to finish tests, you know, because he can't get to school on time. He's got this accommodation, that accommodation. And they wear it as almost a, it's almost a Munchausen's by proxy, I think, in my world. So I want to start off talking about the parents' influence on all of this first. In the UK, they say one out of four British people is now labeled disabled. It's a higher rate of disability than the immediate aftermath of the Second World War. What's happening?
2: I read that entire story, and it's lengthy, and anybody listening should read it. And, you know, I saw the term sickfluencers, right?
1: Yes.
2: And that's part of the issue here is all these, you know, social media, is all these influencers, and you have sickfluencers, and you have look snacksing, all this other stuff. And the issue, not to discredit some people having disabilities, but when you look at, you know, the numbers just escalating so high, everything is a disability now. And even talked about autism, you know, and autism has skyrocketed. In the last, like, I think it was like one out of every 10,000 50 years ago, one out of every 1,000. Now it's like one out of every 5 or something, whatever the number is. And part of that is, you know, that spectrum of autism used to be something called Asperger's, right, which is a milder form. So now Asperger's, if somebody is a little bit awkward, right, that can't really look you in the eyes, they seem a little different. You know, that would have just been considered like a shy kid or a kid that might be a little strange back in the 1980s, right. And now there's a diagnosis labeled on them. And I look at our whole society, to your point, with parents and everything, it's, you know, running for a label. And again, we don't want to discredit those labels, but at what point, you know, do we look a little further into this, particularly in the education system, which is strangled now, you know, with the special education law and the cost that they have to cover, you know, for kids that have these disabilities. And, you know, it really has a trickle down effect. And yeah. And to your point, like this I've dealt with that in the past, Munchausen by proxy, with the parents, you know, sort of taking their kids to doctors over and over again, trying to find an ailment. And the symptoms may be there, but the doctors can't find the ailment. And that's called psychosomatic.
1: Yes. So, but the parents, why do parents now all of a sudden want to have a child who is considered disabled in some way, shape, or form? That's just weird to me.
2: Yeah, it could be, you know, sometimes it is to get those added benefits, extra time and accommodations through the school system. But I think, you know, as a society now, there's just too much information right in our faces all day long, right? And there's this sort of, you know, this sort of painted masterpiece of everybody having to be the great student, the great athlete, the great this, the great dancer. And if you have a kid that may not have those qualities, or they may be a little shy, they're not the life of the party, it's almost like, you know, the parents feel bad for themselves and their child and are looking for reasons instead of just, you know, instead of just wrapping their arms around their kids and letting their kids be who they are and flourish and find themselves during the progression of life.
1: And it's also not fair. What I think is it's not fair because I was listening to this one person that I know who just his whole identity is his disabled child. And yeah. I think a lot of it has to do with the parents because he's like, well, you know, he just can't get out of bed. So he had to drop out of college because he just couldn't make it on time to classes. I'm like, who's paying his bills? They are, of course. I'm like, why didn't you do what my mother used to do when we didn't want to get out of bed to go to school? She opened the drapes of the curtains in your room, bright light. She's like, get it up and get it out the door because I'm not. And if you miss the bus, you're walking because I'm not taking you. There's some parenting that's involved, I think, in all of this. And they're doing their children a great disservice because the kids cannot function later in life, which gets into these sickfluencers that you talk about. Yeah. These kids go on social media and they tout every diagnosis they have and they go from one to the next to the next to the next to the next and I got POTS and I got this and I got that and that I guess they make money just by touting their mental illness.
2: Well, I think, I don't even think it's that, Mary. Maybe that's part of it. I think it's more, you know, those individuals, they're in desperate need of being noticed, of having some sort of an identity. It's like, you know, you hear of somebody who's famous and then there's somebody who's infamous, right? The infamous person, let's say it's some, you know, whatever, school shooter or mass murderer, right? They're now infamous. And in many people's minds, it's better to be noticed, even if it's for something negative, than to feel invisible. And that feeling of invisible, that's part of the whole self-esteem spectrum. I tell people when I give lectures, you know, what is self-esteem? It's how I feel about me. It's not how others, it has nothing to do with other people. It's not called others' esteem, right? And I talk about that. And, you know, this idea of self doesn't exist in this virtual world and the attention that you're getting from everybody else because nothing from the outside is actually going to fill whatever void is missing internally. And that's got to be discovered from self. In the silence, reflection, controlling thought instead of being controlled by thought, and digging deep within oneself and extracting, you know, the skills and qualities that are God-given to all of us.
1: It's interesting. It's such a different way of parenting. It's switched in a generation. You know, Gen X, we grew up with parents who didn't give two thoughts about our self-esteem whatsoever. They didn't care. Right. They were just like, suck it up, buttercup, and get going. And I'm sure my brother, my youngest brother, loves to read his old report cards because like in his first grade kindergarten, it says he should be evaluated for possible dyslexia. And my parents totally ignored it and just set him on his merry way. He's like, I'm disabled and you totally ignored me. My mother's like, you're fine.
2: It's funny you bring that up. I remember looking at like my kindergarten, first grade report card that my mother still has. And it always said, you know, Tommy is on cloud 9, right? And Tommy, if that was a modern day Tommy, I would have been diagnosed with attention deficit disorder. But no, I was just a dreamer, right? And I did well in school, but I did just, my mind would wander. I think about great things. I think about God, right? I didn't have ADHD. I just had a mind, you know, that liked to go in other directions, we'll call it.
1: Right. And every now and then the teacher would come up behind you, smacking the side of the head and tell you to pay attention.
2: In Catholic school, yeah. That's what they
1: did. In Catholic school. Well, I saw a couple of kids manhandled in public school, and I think sometimes that's what. So I guess my question is, I want to know, where does this go? Do we have an entire generation coming up that's just going to live off the public dole because they have 10,000 disabilities, which apparently that just puts you on the gravy train to never having to work?
2: And you know, in the article, it's like a lot of young women. I think it was in the UK, right?
1: Yes, yes, and that was the other thing. Yeah,
2: yeah, and you know, I when I read it, they'll go to their doctor, go to many different doctors, and the doctors are like, you know, there's nothing physiologically wrong with it. This is, you know, this is somatic. It's in your mind. They don't want to hear it, right?
1: No,
2: they say the doctor's old school. They don't know what they're talking about. And then they collect the following. They post this stuff online, and it's like a collective consciousness, and everybody's on their side, and. Now, you know, the physician is the moron. And you know what I'm saying? And that's not how it works. But to your point, you know, what's going to happen? How are they going to function out in the real world? Are they going to be able to go get a job, show up on time, do it with vigor? The answer is likely no. And does that mean now it's going to, you know, they'll be living on the public dime? Probably.
1: Yeah, that's something we got to stop. And to your point about physicians, you know, my husband's a physician, and he'll tell you, you know, when he sees, he can tell without even looking at a birth date how old a patient is based on the number of diagnoses that they come in with for all of their disabilities. And what's interesting is that a lot of times they just self-diagnose. He's like, well, how do you know you have depression? Oh, well, because I on Google, you know, Google Doctor, you know, WebMD, they went on that and they self-diagnose with
2: these things. And they're... I'm sorry to interrupt. Yeah, exactly. And I'm just excited to say what I'm about to say. So I get a lot of people coming to my private practice, right? And they often use the term, my anxiety.
1: Oh, yes, yes, anxiety.
2: And, I remember I had somebody not too long ago, and I said, you know, somebody who I'd been seeing for a while for other things, but she would use the term, my depression. Well, my depression. I said, what do you mean by my depression? She goes, well, explain what you mean by that. She says, well, my depression. I said, how about this? For the next couple of weeks, what I want you to do is every time in your mind you hear yourself, and I'm not discrediting that she feels depressed. I'm not trying to do that. Say, how about every time that comes into your mind, say, my gratitude, my joy, my wonderful life, right? And she started doing that. And take a guess what happened.
1: Well, she wasn't depressed anymore.
2: Yeah, she started feeling, and again, I'm not saying that that's the solution for everybody. There are people that are genuinely depressed and crippled and can't function. But, you know, when you're kind of slipping that name tag label on yourself, right? At some point, when you sit back and reflect and look around and say, hold on a second, right? Yeah, I get anxious here, and here. I do sometimes, right?
1: Right.
2: But I'm not saying my anxiety, that's in many cases just normal, right? Anxiety is often normal, right? It's not always something that has to be slapped on with a diagnosis and it's an impairment. And sometimes it does.
1: Right.
2: But, you know, I try to get people to understand, like if I go on, I go on national TV all the time, you know that. Sometimes my heart rate starts going up a little bit because I know there's a lot of people watching. Doesn't mean I have an impairment or a disability. It means that I have a sympathetic nervous system in my brain. It's trying to protect me.
1: Yes.
2: You know, that's evolutionary. So we got to look at it like that, from that perspective sometimes.
1: I just want to take a quick second here. We got in the time that we have left to talk about Cornell, about what's going on there. And I just want you to hear this. Cut 15, Eric. This is a Cornell student talking about the atmosphere at Cornell and why they think that's partly to blame for this.
3: The main thing that failed her was the Cornell administration. The Cornell administration fosters a culture where sexual assault and rape can go unpunished for long periods of time. And we do want to work on changing that.
1: But here's the thing. From what I understand, initially she agreed that this was all consensual. And the guys all said it was all consensual when Cornell investigated this. Now, 2 years later, it was not consensual, according to her. And, you know, I'm not getting involved in any of that. I'm not taking sides in any of this. But have we come to a point in our society where, like, yeah, do whatever you want. You know, it's your body, your choice. She supposedly agreed to all what happened initially. Whereas I got to tell you, my generation, again, Gen X, I'm not that old, that never would have happened. No one would have voluntarily, that I know, would have voluntarily agreed to something like that. Did it happen sometimes? I'm sure. But it was not something that people talked about openly, you know?
2: Yeah. And, you know, even that, I read those, you know, those emails as well. And, you know, based on that information, you know, you can somewhat conclude that it was consensual, right? You could say that. But even if that's the case, let's say that is the case, that it was consensual. We really don't know yet if they had those emails. You know, I guess the jury's going to have to decide on that.
1: Yeah.
2: But even if it was consensual, in Cornell, you know, did their I would find it hard to believe that, you know, Cornell, if they had a clear cut look, which looked like a rape case, that they would brush that under the rug. I find that hard to believe. And, you know, the person that just made that comment is an individual that no matter what evidence is presented to that person, they're not going to change their position. That's part of the issue that we're dealing with right now. Even if this girl, that person that just made that comment, even if that girl came out like the Duke thing many years ago and said, oh, all right, you know, I really wasn't, I made it all up, that person's not going to change their position. They still want those guys, you know, going to jail and their lives ruined.
1: And that's the problem with this whole thing. You know, the names of the accused are on the front page, and, you know, she maintains her secrecy. You know, her identity is concealed. And one of the guys already lost a job. He was already fired just based on the accusations alone and the circus that's surrounding this. And I fear that they're going to be railroaded because of Letitia James. And that does no justice.
2: Yeah, and there are millions of people out there like that young, the person that you just mentioned that got fired. Even if this thing comes out and it was, and it, you know, all the evidence shows that it was consensual, they didn't commit rape, right? There's still millions of people out there that are going to still say, well, that kid deserves to lose his job anyway.
1: Right.
2: You know what I mean? And that, you know, that's the problem I have. I don't know what the outcome is going to be. I don't really have an opinion on it. But, you know, our system here, it's not the court of public opinion. It should be done, you know, by a jury and a judge the proper way. And, you know, even nowadays, those things, I'm not a lawyer, but they seem to be compromised.
1: Yeah, it's very interesting how society just changed in that arena so quickly, so fast, overnight. And I think we've gone from one extreme to the other, as we often do. Dr. Tom Kersting, again, his books, Raising Healthy Teenagers and Disconnected. Follow him on X at Tom Kersting. Thank you so much for your time.
2: Thank you, Mary.
1: Have a great rest of your day. 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
11: A Long Island PTA leader who stole nearly $15,000 from her organization was sentenced on Tuesday. Hope Livington, 50 years old, of Sag Harbor, got 5 years of probation for her theft, and she was ordered to repay the money she stole. As part of the plea deal, she owes a total of $14,487 in restitution. Southampton police say a Queens woman was arrested after being caught with a stun gun in Water Mill Monday night. 28-year-old Erica Paul of Jamaica was pulled over for a traffic stop and charged with numerous traffic violations as well as criminal possession of a weapon. The town of East Hampton has proposed the acquisition of 38.3 acres at 104 Wainscott Northwest Road, creating an opportunity to preserve a former sand mine for open space and recreation, while also securing land for future municipal needs. A public hearing on the proposed acquisition is scheduled for Thursday, October 15th at 6 p.m. A total of 34 missing children and teens across Long Island have been rescued in an intense three-day operation, Governor Kathy Hochul said. The New York State Division of Criminal Justice Services, Office of Children and Family Services, and National Child Protection Task Force co-led the operation with support from New York State Police.
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11: For today, mostly sunny skies, the high 73 degrees. Tomorrow shapes up mostly sunny and very pleasant as well, the high 69. I'm Lisa Ritchie for the Worldwide News Network on WLIR, Long Island's most listened to radio station.

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1: Hey, welcome back to the Brian Kilmeade Show. So coming up, we'll have Josh Crasher will be joining us. He's a Fox News political analyst. We got a lot to talk about. We're going to talk about Mandami's comments yesterday on the anniversary of October 7th. We're also going to talk about Don Lemon and midterms. There's a lot to discuss with him. But did you know that supposedly there is now a second laboratory worker death in Russia? Did you know this? Yeah, Russian officials yesterday responded after reports of the death of a second worker from a facility in Siberia that studies the plague. I don't know. To me, this is like the mastodons. If it's gone and it's been eradicated, why are you studying it? It's like these people who want to bring, you know, dinosaurs back. I just don't think that's such a great idea. The Kremlin spokesman Dmitry Peskov said there's a great deal of media coverage. The vast majority of what the media are reporting about the situation is false. He says this is not true. The World Health Organization asked Russia on Tuesday, you know, can we have some more information about this whole thing, like how this worker died? You know, we know it was pneumonia, but how about the whole plague thing? Russian authorities have labeled the cause of death pneumonia of unknown etiology. So they're not saying it's because of the plague. The head of the World Health Organization told the Epoch Times that, I know we'll get an answer to that formally, but we've heard so far that Russia has denied there being another case. No cases of plague have been detected among anyone who had come into contact with the deceased worker. They said about 90% of those placed in quarantine have been released after nearly 5,000 lab tests had failed to detect any dangerous pathogens. President Trump told reporters in Washington yesterday, China didn't say much. Russia's not saying much either. But they do say they have it very much under control. Where have we seen this play before? And it's every 2 years. It's every 2 years. Hantavirus, Ebola, swine flu, killer bees. Remember the killer bees? There's always something. There's always some kind of big thing that comes up every 2 years. I don't know. It makes me doubt all this stuff, but I doubt it. But at the same time, is it just a coincidence? Was there a second worker? Why aren't they telling anybody? We need answers. All right, coming up, Josh Crasher with lots of answers. It's coming up on the Brian Kilmeade Show.
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3: A lot of slow traffic as you travel eastbound out onto the Sunrise Highway from Route 24 right on into Shinnecock Hills. And then finally, once you get to North Road, it opens up. A little bit of a delay, too, around North Sea Road in both directions. And then the usual stuff down on Montauk Highway as you come into Halsey Lane and then further back around Canoe Place Road. Long Island Railroad, good. I'm Joe Nolan with Traffic, WLIR.
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5: If you ever wanted to dress up like Jack from The Shining for Halloween, you could do it with the original prop.
6: A London auction of director Stanley Kubrick's personal archive will include the axe wielded by Jack Nicholson in that scene, and a prop infant from the final scene of 2001, A Space Odyssey. You can snag the matching blue dresses worn by the creepy twin girls in The Shining, annotated scripts, and Kubrick's director chair. The axe is expected to fetch between $40,000 and $66,000.
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5: At least five people have been arrested in France for last month's theft of two Renoir paintings. The thieves stole the two masterpieces from a museum in a suburb of Nice, but dropped two others as they ran away. The two that were stolen have yet to be recovered. Michael Wallace, Worldwide News Network, New York.
0: And now, this is the Kudlow Riff.
7: So to all those spreading these lies about my country and about our brave soldiers, Mr. Netanyahu said, whether they sit in this hall or in the office of the anti-Semitic mayor of New York, I say this, shame on you.
0: More after this.
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0: And now, this is the Kudlow Riff.
7: Let me give you one more line from Mr. Netanyahu. In New York, Jews are threatened on the way to synagogue. Jews have been stabbed in the streets. Jews are demonized, targeted. They're targeted simply for being Jews. Now listen to this. Jews have been murdered in Sydney, that's Australia, Manchester, that's UK, Montreal, Canada, Boulder, Colorado. They've been attacked in Los Angeles, in London, in Paris, in Berlin, in Washington, D.C. He is right. We're living in a period where blatant anti-Semitism is spreading. And, of course, the crazy radical Islamists in Iran want to wipe Israel and Jewish people off the face of the earth. I want to see more leaders. I don't know. The Democrats don't want to do it. Republicans should. Pick up on this. Fight back on anti-Semitism. It's not just about Israel, although it is our great partner, the only democracy, the only free country in the Middle East. But it's just about individual Jewish people. And it's about whether we are tolerant and whether we believe in free speech and freedom of religion and free enterprise on the economic side. Netanyahu raised all those points, and then he concluded with a very positive vision, somewhat like President Trump. President Trump's kind of saying, well, let's make humanity great.
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1: And welcome back to the Brian Kilmeade Show. Mary Walter in for Brian. Joining us now, Josh Krasher, Fox News political analyst, editor-in-chief for Jewish Insider. You can find him on X at Josh Krasher, two A's there in a Krasher. Josh, welcome to the show. Great to talk to you. It's been a while.
10: Hey, Mary. Good to be back talking to you. And then, yeah, a lot to talk about.
1: There is. Let's talk about October 7th being yesterday. And I watched the Israeli ambassador to the United States, Danny Diamond, I believe his name is. And he was saying how they thought that there would be more unity, more solidarity with Israel, especially on the anniversary of October 7th. So he was very disappointed that there was not more unity. And you had, I think a lot of people wanted to see how Mayor Mamdani was going to handle it. So yesterday, he made a speech and he got booed, which was awesome. But he said some things in this speech, and I'm just going to read it for people who didn't hear it. He posted on X. This was on X. This day is profoundly painful for so many New Yorkers. It marks 3 years since the horrific war crimes of October 7th. Okay. On that day, Hamas killed more than 1,000 Israelis and abducted 251 others. We grieve alongside our many friends and neighbors who still carry that unthinkable loss. And this is where it goes south. He couldn't just leave it at that. Like, that would have been the right thing to do, to just leave it at that. He goes on to say, the suffering did not begin nor end that day. Instead, it continued through the Israeli government's devastating ongoing genocide in Gaza, in which it has killed more than 74,000 Palestinians, including more than 21,000 children. Even since the so-called ceasefire, more than 1,400 Palestinians have been killed. And he goes on, and he talks about every drone strike targeting a residential building or journalist. He doesn't say why. Every shipment of food aid turned away at a border crossing. And 3 years later, we must refuse to accept a world in which occupation and apartheid continues. And to honor the dead, we must fight for a world in which every person can live with freedom, safety, and dignity. A lot of people outraged about this. What's your take on it?
10: Yeah, they have a right to be outraged. It's not just Republicans or people who are supportive of Israel. It's a lot of moderate Democrats who, like you said, Mary, why you can't just express your sympathy and condolences for the Jewish community who lost the largest number of Jews in any moment since the Holocaust with the October 7th Hamas terrorist attack. You can't just
1: freedom, safety, and dignity. A lot of people outraged about this. What's your take on it?
10: Yeah, they have a right to be outraged. It's not just Republicans or people who are supportive of Israel. It's a lot of moderate Democrats who, like you said, Mary, why you can't just express your sympathy and condolences for the Jewish community who lost the largest

0: been more pragmatic on a lot of other issues as mayor, whether it's scaling back sort of the very radical, you know, economic views, or keeping Jessica Tisch as NYPD commissioner, understanding that you need to have someone who can, you know, enforce the law and keep the city safe in place. So he's moderated on some other issues, but when it comes to Israel and it comes to safety of the Jewish community, he has, you know, his ideology has taken center stage. And we saw that for the last 24 hours. The statement drew widespread condemnation across the spectrum politically within the Jewish community, across different religious denominations. And then it was stunning to see he did attend a vigil last night for October 7th, and you had people who were ostensible one-time supporters of him shouting him down. He didn't even speak. He was just standing there, and they claimed he was some, you know, he was attacked because he dared show up at an event commemorating the dead, or honoring or remembering the dead. That was too much for these radicals and these extremists. I mean, it shows you just how extreme and insidious this movement is that he's been associated with throughout much of his political career. But again, it gives the game away when you see someone who can't just say, I wish you well, one day of the year at a time when Jews around the world are mourning the loss of 1,200 people who were slaughtered on October 7th.
1: Yeah, or just keep your mouth shut and don't say anything at all. But, Scott, you said something there. You said these people who voted for him, they're shocked. I will not understand ever, ever, ever why so many Jews in New York voted for Mamdani. I will never understand the rabbis that were standing there with him to legitimize him. Why do the sheep vote for the wolf?
0: Yeah, I mean, look, Mamdani, I mean, did about as badly as you could within the Jewish community in the 2025 election for mayor. The problem writ large was that very few other communities swung away from the Democrats or swung away from Mamdani the way the Jewish community did. Look, I think a lot of it is changing demographics in the city. A lot of it is that the Democratic Party has been co-opted by a faction. We've learned about this in a lot of other races, congressional races, the El-Sayed candidacy in Michigan and the Senate race, that a very radical faction has really taken hold of a lot of people in the Democratic Party. And because of their hatred for Trump and their, you know, essentially opposing Republicans and people who are aligned with Trump at all costs, they will bring into the tent people who are just as, you know, who are extremely radical and have very dangerous views, frankly, on terrorism, national security, foreign policy. I mean, these are views that would have been disqualifying for a candidate for dog catcher, no less mayor or Senate. But now they become normalized within the Democratic Party. And that's what we're, you see Jewish voters who are on the front lines. They certainly have their safety and security at risk if everything Mamdani wanted came to fruition, or if everything El-Sayed wanted came to fruition. But I think other people are a little slower to pick up on the dangers and the radicalism that they pose.
1: Yeah, well, that's Darwinism right there. I want to just very quickly go to Cut 22. This is Ambassador Mike Huckabee. He was on the story and talking about what Mamdani had to say, because he is the ambassador to Israel. So he is over there in Israel and talking about this. And well, let's play this first and then I have something to say. Go ahead.
2: It would be the equivalent of on the 25th anniversary of 9/11 for him to have gotten up and said, yes, it was tragic that those airliners flew into the World Trade Center, but America overreacted, and America took on more than it should have, and America should be condemned for reacting to the slaughter of its people.
1: Right. And I say that, you know, I was in Israel last year, and one of the things that we're told is that it would have been the equivalent of, I think, something like over 100,000 people in this country being killed. Like if the cartels had crossed the border, let's say it's 50 that crossed the border from Mexico, and in the southern states, they just started slaughtering people. And let's say they slaughtered 50,000 people. All right. And they took something like 40,000 people hostage and brought them back across the border. What do you think America's response would be? And any thinking person would be like, well, Mexico right now would just be one big beach. Right. And you would say, well, would they be justified in doing so? But yet, when you draw the comparison, the percentage of people, Israel's the size of the state of New Jersey. So when you, that was a significant number of their population that was slaughtered on October 7th, and the rest that were taken hostage and then just treated horrifically and tortured, etc. Why is it though that, why is it always Israel that's the scapegoat? I don't get it.
0: Well, I mean, that's nothing new, and that's something the Israelis have learned throughout history. That's why they

0: they will listen to countries that are saying don't do X, Y, and Z, but they ultimately need to protect their own people. That's what any country has to do for their own safety. Look, any other country, if their borders were traversed, if that many people were slaughtered, you'd be, look what we did after 9/11. I mean, I think for good reason in Afghanistan and beyond. That's what countries do when they're attacked. They go to war and defend themselves. That's what Israel did in Gaza. War is not pretty, but not being able to understand cause and effect, that's a basic understanding 101 of who started the conflict and what Israel did to defend itself. And by the way, there were still hundreds of hostages in Gaza that were not being released. And the war had multiple aims, but freeing the hostages that were being taken, women, children, men, that took years. It took 2 years and more. So people seem to forget their history very fast these days. But we know through our own history, when we're attacked, we defend ourselves, and that's what most Western democracies will do. For some reason, Israel is held to a different standard.
1: It's very interesting. I want to switch gears here. A lot to talk about. This I thought was super interesting. Don Lemon said that he was on Spencer McNaughton's Uncloseted podcast, his former CNN anchor, and asked him a question about whether he wants to be commander in chief. So listen to what Don Lemon had to say here.
2: Look, I never say never. I've got a lot on my plate right now doing what I'm doing. This is not easy to do every day, but I have to be. I am very aware of the importance of what I'm doing, what it means to the culture and society. I shouldn't say very, sometimes I'm too close to it, but when I'm out there, people are like, thank you for what you're doing. And it's very humbling. But when I'm out there, they're not only saying thank you for what I'm doing, they say, would you ever consider running for office? And I say, well, I thought about it, and this, would you ever run for president? And I said, oh, well, definitely, I think I could be a better president than Donald Trump. So that's where that came from.
3: Let me try and get a headline out of you. What percentage chance before you leave this earth do you think you will run for president?
2: Oh, what percentage chance that I think I'll run?
1: 65-70% chance I was going to run for president. Feelings, Josh? Thoughts?
0: Yeah. I mean, that's pretty interesting. I mean, it shows you no one's even hiding their ambition anymore. But look, this is going to be a very wide open presidential race on both sides, frankly, both the Democratic and Republican. This could be one. Everyone says every presidential election is going to be the most important election in their lifetime. Well, boy, the direction of the two parties is going to really be set by who the nominees are. And it's going to be pretty wide open, especially on the Democratic side.
1: I'm sorry, I didn't mean to step on you there. Isn't there a good chance he's going to be in jail anyway? Isn't he being charged for that whole stunt in that church?
0: Yeah. I mean, that's still, I mean, I think that he still is facing some legal issues, but that, politically speaking, that probably is a benefit for him.
1: Yes, very true. Just want to very cool. We're running out of time. This is the last thing I want to get to. Cut 5 here, Eric, and maybe we could just get the gist of it and maybe then cut it short a little bit. But this is President Trump yesterday in the White House asked if he would go after Biden, Obama and company for spying on him and his family.
4: Could have done very bad things to Hillary Clinton. I could have done very, very bad things to Joe Biden. I could have done very bad things to Barack Hussein Obama. I thought it was inappropriate to do so because you have to treat the office of the presidency with respect. Then I found out that they impeached me twice. And I certainly, even to this moment, I can do whatever I want if I want. They've done some very bad things. You just mentioned it. It was just mentioned in the form of a question. What they did, very illegal what they did, many illegal things. But I view the presidency as a very sacred position, very important, very sacred. A position where it has to be treated properly.
1: Yeah, interesting, though. Hillary Clinton never was president. I have seen so many posts, I'm sure you guys as well, of people who support Donald Trump who are so angry at this because the Democrats have already said that if they take power, they are going to impeach him again. They're going to investigate his entire family. Why won't Republicans fight?
0: Yeah.
1: Yeah, go ahead, Jeff. Can he not hear me? Oh, I think we lost him. All right. Well, you know, that's the one thing that drives me crazy. And you can follow Josh on X at Josh Krauscher with two A's in Krauscher. We lost him. But, you know, that's something that drives me crazy. And if you want to jump in, you can drop me a text on X at Mary Walter Radio. If you can make it really quick, 866-408-7669 is the number. When I heard that, I'm like, no, they are going to try to destroy you. They've tried to destroy you since 2015. They have damaged this man. And if he wasn't as rich as his wealthy as he is, meaning President Trump is not as wealthy as he is, they would have crushed anyone. And they did. They bankrupted General Flynn. They bankrupted Michael Caputo, who most people haven't even heard of, and they're coming after him again. One of the lawyers that came after him during the Trump administration, charges were never filed, but they bankrupted this man just from fighting the legal battles, and that's what they do. It's lawfare. And he sits there and says, nah, you know, I don't think so because I respect the office of the presidency. That's great, but the precedent has been set. And I think people are so tired of watching one side of the aisle continually be above the law. And Hillary Clinton was never president. I don't know why she was included in that. And I get that Trump a lot of times has bigger fish to fry. He's got other things to worry about. But when he is out of office, they are going to do everything they can to destroy him and his family. And I don't know, I just really wish that he would, I don't know, hand it back to him. If you want to jump in, 866-408-7669. I'm Mary Walter. 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
7: Worldwide News Network update. I'm Michael Wallace. Hurricane Isaias is gaining strength as it heads for the central Gulf Coast. It's expected to make landfall tomorrow night, somewhere between the mouth of the Mississippi River and the Florida Panhandle. Tom Tyler is with Alabama's Emergency Management Agency.
14: We're prepared for it, but we will reach a window. We will reach a window where we cannot respond to calls. Once the winds pick up too much or those roads become flooded, we will not be able to respond to some of these calls for emergencies.
7: The storm surge could top 6 feet, and its winds could reach 110 miles per hour. A U.S. Army report on last year's deadly collision between a Black Hawk helicopter and an American Airlines regional jet near Ronald Reagan Washington National Airport blames what it calls several systemic failures, including two broken radio transmissions and technical issues with the helicopter. Dow's down 225 points. This is the Worldwide News Network.
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1: And welcome back to the Brian Kilmeade Show. All right, so my friend John, listening in the car driving to D.C., says anyone who contributes to Don Lemon's campaign should immediately start a RICO case against him for stealing their money. Very funny. I thought that was really fun. That was very good. All right. I also wanted to just very quickly go through some other news that we have here. Rand Paul. Remember Rand Paul? I haven't heard from him in a while. He's been kind of quiet ever since, you know, he rages against President Trump. Rand Paul, who's chair of the Senate Homeland Security and Government Affairs Committee, released yesterday some new pages from Dr. Anthony Fauci's diary. Yes. He said from the so-called diary, and he wrote in here in a diary entry January 1st through the 7th, 2019, in the midst of a government shutdown, he said he referring to Trump, is acting more and more bizarre, should be impeached, but Democrats are rightfully concerned that this will galvanize his base. He also went on, he's bizarre. He's acting bizarrely. The entries show that Fauci began contemplating what a Trump presidency would mean to his agency's funding during the 2016 campaign, and also commented on his debate performance. He wrote, Trump made a fool of himself in the debate on Monday, September 26th. He also wrote, Trump caught in tape denigrating women. Anyone else would be disqualified by this. However, people still support him. So this goes back to the 2016 campaign. And that was the Billy Bush tape, right? That's what that was all about. Hermit Sal reached out to me on X and said, this rise in anti-Semitism suggests to me that the horrors of World War II have been largely forgotten or ignored. It seems that civilization is not so civilized anymore. And it's sadly, he's kind of right. I don't know whether we didn't teach the younger generation, which I suspect is a lot of it, or we, they've forgotten it. I mean, the number of kids who just don't know history is really sad, and I think they've been purposely kept somewhat in the dark in that way. All right, well, thank you for joining me. Mary Walter in for Brian Kilmeade. Follow me on X at Mary Walter Radio, and check out the podcast. Have a great day.
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7: I'm Bill Rakoff. Hurricane Isaias is bearing down on the Central Gulf Coast. National Hurricane Center Director Michael Brennan says the storm should make landfall tomorrow night as a Category 2 storm with winds up to 110 miles an hour.
8: Very concerned about the potential for a dangerous storm surge. We have a storm surge watch in effect from the mouth of the Mississippi River all the way over to Yankeetown, Florida, including the Mississippi, Alabama Gulf Coast, the entire Florida Panhandle and the Big Bend region. Most concerned about this region from Ocean City, Mississippi, over to Indian Pass, Florida, including Mobile Bay. Expecting to see inundation of 5 to 7 feet.
7: The hurricane could also dump up to a foot of rain. Lawyers for Krista Pike, who survived that attempted execution in Tennessee last week, tell the BBC she is up and walking around her hospital room. They say she's angry and confused, though, and unable to use her arms, which were injured by the attempted lethal injections. The lawyer for the woman who says she was gang raped at Cornell University 2 years ago says she's getting death threats. Thomas Giuffre released one call that not only threatens Jane Doe, but her entire family by name.
9: To be honest, man, I'm probably just going to, pull up to your hospital and, shoot again, et cetera, bro. Different people in your family out of your camera. And you just sit there and quiet. I'll be quiet, too.
7: Some of the accused say they've also received threats. The federal government suspending Microsoft from a program to apply for green cards for workers who come to the U.S. to live and work using an H-1B visa. In an announcement today, Vice President J.D. Vance accused Microsoft of fraud. Health Secretary Robert F. Kennedy Jr. launched a new federal effort today to study people who believe they've suffered vaccine injuries.
10: Kennedy says Congress has repeatedly asked the CDC for a better system to track potential vaccine injuries. And he told Fox that's what the administration is now working to create.
11: We will do that right away.
10: The initiative includes a new clinic at the NIH to study and treat people reporting vaccine injuries. Federal officials say the goal is to improve the collection of safety data. But vaccine experts say while serious injuries can occur, they're rare, and they worry about the initiative's broader implications for public confidence in vaccines. Stacy Lynn, Worldwide News Network, Washington.
7: A SpaceX capsule carrying the crew 12 astronauts home from the International Space Station has just successfully splashed down in the Pacific Ocean. The crew of four spent nearly 8 months aboard the space station. Canadian poet Anne Carson has won the Nobel Prize in Literature, best known for her translations of classical Greek literature. The Nobel Committee called her lifetime of work bold and inventive, combining playful dialogue with a classical tradition and creating new forms for contemporary literature. On Wall Street, the traders are watching Treasury yields. The S&P has slid down 29 points at this hour. The Dow Jones off 192 and the NASDAQ is down 170. 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
13: Thank you, Bill. It is Thursday, October 8th, 2026. Here's what's happening today in America. ISIS-inspired attacks stopped. Curse on a town. The president's in Texas, and the Secretary of State was in the cradle of democracy. It's all coming up, and Bill's going to be here with your message of the day. But first, federal authorities arrested a man accused of planning to carry out an ISIS-inspired mass shooting at the Mall of America in Minnesota. Sheikhdoon Mohammed purchased an AK-47 and 200 rounds of ammunition from a confidential source for the FBI. The prosecutors say he planned to use to attack a festival taking place at the mall. He told the source he wanted to get a gun here and just start killing a bunch of white people. He wanted to do it at the mall because he said it was owned by Jewish people. And he said, even if I kill 30 people, no one will go there anymore. In related news, in Ottumwa, Iowa, at the beginning of the town's city council meeting, they had a prayer. And this prayer started with, "Dear Dark Father." It was full of nonsense like, "Let us embrace the Luciferian impulse to eat at the Tree of Knowledge." And ended with, "Hail Satan." You could see only a few people in the audience when this person was reading this. One man sat down immediately. Others looked perplexed. Some still kept their head down in prayer. After that, they recited the Pledge of Allegiance, and then a pastor ran to the microphone and said, "Let's just reverse this curse that was put on our city. That Hail Satan is not welcome here." The president spoke in Texas yesterday, San Antonio, to support Ken Paxton for Senate at a packed coliseum. There were at least a dozen protesters who interrupted the president throughout the night. To one of them, he said, "He's going back home to mom. But what he doesn't know is his mom voted for Trump." Marco Rubio, our Secretary of State, gave an incredible speech in Athens. He had the Acropolis behind him. It looked like a green screen. Rubio traced the West and America from ancient Greece through Rome and Christendom, and then spoke about the modern retreat. He said nations ashamed of their achievements. Nationalism made a dirty word. Open borders, outsourced industry, weakened militaries, and sovereignty increasingly surrendered to global bureaucracies. Marco Rubio spoke of thumos, the spirit of ambition, courage, and pride that he said allowed civilizations not merely to survive, but to strive. Quote, "The course we will take determines whether the West maintains its place at the head of the world or resigns itself to a future of atrophy and servitude and decline. Highly recommend watching the entire 30-minute speech. I'm Mike Slater from Politics by Faith. Bill O'Reilly has your message of the day. Next.
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11: Time now for the O'Reilly Update message of the day. On this Thursday, I am thinking about problem solving in America. That's the theme of my new book, Confronting America, What Has to Change. Neither party has any solution to bringing down the price of essentials, gas, food, insurance, whatever. There are no Democrats or Republicans out there saying, hey, here's my plan, vote for me, I'll do this, I'll make your life better. It's all generalizations. Now, the reason that the politicians don't say they have a specific plan is easy. They don't have one. The Democrats believe the government can control the free marketplace, should control it, should tell all of us what we can have, what we can't have, what we can do, when we can do it. And a lot of Americans are buying it because they're mad that they're paying more money for essentials. Here's an example. Connecticut Senator Chris Murphy, ardent Democrat, wants to raise the minimum wage to $25 an hour. Well, what do you think is going to happen? Small business will fold, many of them. Unemployment will surge when the small business goes out. You don't hear that from the Democrats, but that's exactly what would happen. And what is the Republican plan? Hello? Still waiting. I'm Bill O'Reilly. I approve the message by writing it. You can reach me. Bill@BillO'Reilly.com. 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Name in town if you wish to opine. Let's go to the mail. Craig, concierge member. Well, he keeps saying that England and France are bankrupt. Is the United States bankrupt with $40 trillion in debt? We have no way to pay it off, and the debt seems escalating faster each year. We are not bankrupt because we can pay our bills. we have so much money coming in here from tariffs, you know, that lot of money coming from tariffs, from taxes, we're all taxed up to here, and from the sale of bonds. People still want American paper, what they call it, American investments. Dollar is still strong. So we're not bankrupt. As long as you can pay your bills, you're not bankrupt. You can owe, but France and UK can't pay their bills. That's the difference. Mitch Feinsod, Lake Worth Beach, Texas. Florida, not Texas. It appears the Islamists are taking over the left in France, England. Seems the same thing's happening in America with the Islamists taking over the Democrat Party. I'm worried they might succeed. Should we be concerned? No, not with Islamists, because the geography makes it almost impossible for the mass migration that you are seeing in Europe, particularly in Spain and in England. Okay, so we're too far away. So Michigan been impacted, no doubt about it. Minnesota, yes. But it's not going to be a wave of Muslims. There's no way for them to get in here. What will happen, though, is the Democratic Party has now become so radical that they'll try to pass all the things that are ruining Europe. That's what will happen if they get power. 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
11: 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As cooler weather descends on the USA, millions of people will travel the country to see some fall foliage. If you are a leafer, here are the best places in America to see the trees change color, as ranked by U.S. News & World Report. First up, Acadia National Park in Maine. The preserve's northern latitude makes it the first place in the country where the leaves change. Peak season begins early October. Next, the Berkshire Mountains, western Massachusetts. Situated 150 miles from Boston, the range boasts the most vibrant colors in the USA. It also has the most breweries per mile, in case you get thirsty. Charlottesville, Virginia. Travelers to the Blue Ridge should plan a trip for late October. If watching the leaves change bores you, you can visit Thomas Jefferson's historic estate, Monticello. Breckenridge, Colorado. Situated 10,000 feet above sea level in the heart of the Rockies, Breckenridge is one of the first places in Colorado to witness fall colors. While the trees usually peak by late September, the season can linger into October. Other locations near the top: Hudson Valley, New York, Central Oregon, the Poconos in Pennsylvania, and the Ozark Mountains. The number one place for fall foliage this year, Stowe, Vermont. The highest peak in that state is one of the most picturesque places in New England. 90% of the town is covered by sugar maple trees. By mid-October, the leaves turn bright red, orange, and yellow. And here's something else you might not know. Fall travel, one of the fastest growing sectors in the tourism industry. Every year, leafers contribute $30 billion to local economies. Back in a moment. Stuck with a timeshare you don't use or want? Fees keep going up, and it can feel like a bill that never ends. 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

0: Dell laptops. I remember at New York One, the new spaces, all Dell computers, everything Dell. They are a little bit more affordable, I think, than the Apple products. Apple is kind of a fashion statement as well. Dell gets the job done. Here is Michael Dell, the guy himself. This is how he made all of his money. Computers and working his ass off. Let me see here. Where do we have our Michael Dell? Do we have our Michael Dell? I think we do. Yeah, cut 10, please. Michael Dell, as profiled on CNBC back in the day.
1: The year is 1984, and Michael Dell is working out of his dorm room, making and selling customized personal computers. He has called his company PCs Limited. Michael Dell never became a doctor. He dropped out of college at the end of his freshman year to devote time to his growing business. Dell's stock price kept growing, and by 1992, Michael Dell became the youngest CEO on the Fortune 500 list.
0: Good for him. Many, many billions later, and he's giving his money away. Hey, so the Yankees are out of the series, right? The Yankees lost. That's it. And is everybody angry at the guy who messed up the play? Are they angry at him? Nobody really cares, right? Nobody's that into it. Good, good. I remember there was a time, it happened in the 1976 or 7, Yankees, somebody got in the way of Chris Chambliss, who was playing first base as he tried to make a catch, a foul ball, and some kid got in the way, and they had to escort the kid out of the stadium, and he was like really, really, you know, they were throwing bottles at him and stuff like that. This guy got in the way. I don't think people just care as much, right? That used to be the whole city. The whole city would be on the edge of their seat. That was good in a way, but, you know, not things change, and that's fine. I'm not saying it should be like that, but it was like that, and things are different now. A lot of other things going on, and, you know, baseball, people have their baseball, but it doesn't kind of transcend everything else. So better luck next time for the team there. Hey, this Scott Bessent story. You know who Scott Bessent is. We just heard about him there. He's the Secretary of the Treasury. It's a big job. He's got his name on every single piece of currency in circulation right now. Well, the new money, at least. The Series 2025 money. Who uses cash anymore? People still use cash. Cash is king. And if you look at it, if you look closely at it, it's got his Secretary of the Treasury. What's his first name? Scott. Scott Bessent. And you see his signature right there. To be the Secretary of Treasury, to be that guy, you got to be very smart, probably a little bit cunning, right? And I don't think you're just a pushover. So huge story in the Wall Street Journal saying that he raises his voice sometimes at the office. I mean, my God, I can't believe I have no problem with that. I mean, I'm not the one getting yelled at, but it doesn't really matter. All right, people are allowed to. You're allowed to still. You know, the same country that won World War II, you know, that sent men to the moon. I have a feeling we didn't do those things by, could you please consider the feminization, the infantilization, what's that phrase they invented? Toxic masculinity. You can't be a man anymore. Yeah, screw you. How did they win the Olympics in 1980? Remember Miracle on Ice? Do you believe in miracles? Yes, Al Michaels. Remember that moment? Oh, that just didn't happen. They had a coach who whipped that team into shape. You know, they were not a great team. they had to be motivated. They had to be trained. They had to get better. And you don't just do that with positive reinforcement. Okay, can you try a little bit harder next time? Thank you. There's a great movie called Miracle. And this is all legend, right? This is Herb Brooks. And it's the Nationals, and it's they're in the Olympics. They're in the Olympics. This is like a couple of games before the big, big game. Listen to this. Cut 13, please. Cut 13. This is like halftime, or what do they have in hockey? Period breaks? What do they call it? Intermission? Like a long movie?
2: Yeah, there's two of them.
0: How many periods are there? Three?
2: Three.
0: Three 20-minute periods, right?
2: Yes, sir.
0: Okay, dokie. Well, in one of the intermissions, the coach comes in and he's mad as hell. First he talks to the doctor, and then I don't know what the hell it is that he throws over, but he throws something over, and it's great. All right. Sometimes to get things done, like to win the gold, you got to kick a little ass, right, coach? Cut 13.
3: I think he's done for the night.
4: What if he plays?
3: I don't understand that.
4: If he plays on it, can he hurt it any worse?
3: Well, no, but it will be very painful for him, and they won't be able to do very much.
4: This is unbelievable.
2: You guys are playing like this is some throwaway game up in Rochester. Who are we playing, Rammer?
5: Sweden.
2: Yeah, you're damn right, Sweden! In the Olympics!
6: Oh, man, stop! Did you hear that? In the Olympics! I don't know what the hell he threw. I think he just took a water fountain out, and he threw it right in the middle of the locker room. He's kicking ass. Since when can we not do this? Who decided? The HR department? The New York Times? This is one of the great speeches. This motivated them to win the freaking thing. Keep going.
2: What the hell's wrong with you? Put your gear on. I said put your gear on.
7: The doc told me I can't
2: die. Yeah, I know. You got a bad bruise. You know what? Put your street clothes on, because I got no time for quitters.
7: Come on, Herb. Nobody's quitting here.
2: You worry about your own game. I'm only there to keep you busy. Bruise on the leg is a hell of a long way from the heart, candy ass.
7: What'd you call me?
2: You heard me.
7: You want me to play, huh? Is that what you want?
2: I want you to be a hockey
7: player! I am a hockey player! You want me to play on one leg? Huh? I'll play on one leg!
8: That'll get him going.
7: Get off!
8: Oh, yeah.
7: Would that make
0: All right. And the coach comes out, and he said, that'll get it going. He talks to the assistant coach. He's like, yeah, like, this was strategy. This was strategy. He's not a sadist. Sometimes, you know, just because you're raising your voice, just because you're throwing things doesn't mean you're a jerk. All right? You just got to get through to people. How do you get through to people? You got it. You know? It's like my kids. Right? Sometimes you just can't be Mr. Nice Guy all the time. You can't. So let's see here. Hey, I didn't realize the numbers in Hamas, Gaza, were as low as they are. So according to, let's see here, Mamdani pointed out yesterday that 70,000 people have been killed in Gaza. 70,000. Now, what's the population of Gaza? It's well into the millions. It's well into the millions. So that's not a genocide, okay? That's a strategic response. There were protests all over the city last night, anti-Israel protests, very anti-Semitic. And I saw Mamdani walking around. I think he's playing not so much footsie. I think he's really caressing and stroking and massaging the anti-Semitics in this city and beyond. This is what he's all about. Look at that. He's just a dark, mean, weird guy. Mamdani. And unfortunately, we had the ability to stop him. And a guy who used to be in this room every single day helped put him there and seems to like that he's there. His name is Curtis Sliwa. Curtis Sliwa facilitated, I think he was a mission. Maybe he's, what do you call him, a plant. A plant, somebody who was working with the opposition to help the opposition. And what's in it for Curtis? Well, number one, he's getting what he really craves more than anything, attention, right? The other day, they had him to City Hall, and he sat down with the mayor and got a flu shot. And that wasn't enough. They had to hold hands, right? That stupid cat video and the rest, and who knows what else is going on behind the scenes. I want to know where they're socializing, how they're socializing, what are they smoking, where are they hanging out, where's the wife? Oh, I know, Gracie Mansion, right? He always wanted in. He better not be wearing that, I'm the people's mayor, right? He wore that people's mayor, dirty jacket, dirty hat, and the rest of it. Hey, who recognizes this movie? You better recognize it, okay? It's such a classic. But then again, we just have sound effects, really. Listen to this. Cut one, if you don't mind. Cut one. Listen closely.

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2: A lot of slow traffic as you travel eastbound out onto the Sunrise Highway from Route 24 right on into Shinnecock Hills. And then finally, once you get to North Road, it opens up. A little bit of a delay, too, around North Sea Road in both directions. And then the usual stuff down on Montauk Highway as you come into Halsey Lane and then further back around Canoe Place Road. Long Island Railroad, good. I'm Joe Nolan with Traffic, WLIR.
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10: 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So good. So we have to really be nice to them when we think we're going to win New York. And if you have him on your side, thank you very much. My friends for a long time. Thanks, John.
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0: Hey, what a beautiful, warm shout-out from the President of the United States. Absolutely, just, only him. Only him. What an amazing time to be alive. All right, so what happened after the Godfather got shot five times? Sollozzo, man, oh, man, he was so furious, so angry. Cut two.
11: Still alive. They hit him with five shots and he's still alive.
0: Well, that's bad for me and bad for you if you don't get that deal. Remember, he needed that deal. It was key. It was key for him. Killing Pop. Killing Pop. It's key for him. That's what he had to do. And he failed. It's like you go for the... And what happened? What did Michael do at that restaurant? Perfect for us. Quiet, good food, nobody bothers each other. Try the veal. It's the best in the city. So this all reminds me of, I mean, you got to admit, it's kind of badass that Krista Pike goes into the death chamber and comes out alive. It's just, whoa. So she was convicted of murder back in 1996. Death penalty. 30 years on death row. And she goes into the death chamber. She stares and she comes out alive. She beat the sentence. She beat the death penalty, for crying out loud. Here's the lawyer talking about the whole situation. Her lawyer cut three.
4: She's very aware of what they did to her up to a point. Our understanding was the first thing she said was, "Where am I and who are you?" There's still a lot of cognitive confusion, and so I will say that she has wanted to know what's happened, and she's asked about several people. She's asked about her team. She's asked about the victim's family. I think she is angry and confused about everything right now.
0: Interesting that she asked about the family. You know, the family. I'm impressed by that, actually. The family of the victim, right? Because the victim, you know, they get to see it often if they want to. And she was asking about them. Death penalty, there will be no ambiguity on December 3rd, whether that guy is dead or alive. It's Nidal Hassan. Is that his name? This is the doctor, Army doctor, a United States major, Army major, who went on a shooting spree in Fort Hood, Texas, killed 13 people. 13 people. Horrible. and she was asking about them. Death penalty, there will be no ambiguity on December 3rd, whether that guy is dead or alive. It's Nidal Hassan. Is that his name? This is the doctor, Army doctor, a United States major, Army major, who went on a shooting spree in Fort Hood, Texas, killed 13 people. 13 people.

0: 3rd. Totally warranted. Cut 4, if you don't mind. This is reporting by the AP back in 2009.
1: This is what it looked like on Fort Hood Thursday afternoon after a soldier opened fire on fellow soldiers, killing 12 and injuring 31 more. And this is what it looked like at the front gate to Fort Hood as hundreds of wives, husbands, and parents waited for news about their loved ones.
2: Every time I call, the phone is busy. And this is scaring me. I just want, if he can talk to me, I will calm down a little bit.
0: All right. Well, her husband made it, okay? But a lot of people didn't. And that guy's going to be put to death. Death sentence, totally appropriate. 15 years, long time. And in the aftermath of that, John Brennan, the CIA director, he was all upset. CIA director. He thought that there would be more Islamophobia. Hey, who's that? Caroline Hinkle. I met her once. She's running for Congress as a Republican. Huh, in my district. She hasn't gotten on this show. It's interesting. I wonder if she's been moaning about coverage. Has she been bitching and moaning about coverage? Probably. First of all, listen to this. Cut 5.
3: Let's face it. A lot of people will have very ignorant feelings and will have prejudices and discriminations that we have to erode. We have to constantly work every day. But this is not something that's going to be like a light switch that you can switch on and off. I think we're making a lot of progress as a nation. I don't want us to slide back. And I was very concerned after the attack in Fort Hood, as well as the December 25th attack, that all of a sudden there were people who went back into this fearful position that lashed out. I think not thinking through what was reasonable and appropriate.
0: Worried about that Islamophobia, which never materialized after 9/11. It materialized as a talking point for the left, a talking point in the Islamist community. How do we not face any examination or scrutiny, right? We accuse others who raise even the question that, hey, is there a correlation? What is happening here? Why does there seem to be a correlation? Why are all the terrorists, right? All the terrorists who successfully waged these attacks, I mean, the overwhelming majority seem to be not motivated by white supremacy. Hey, you can just whip out that white supremacy, right? Oh, yeah, white people. Yeah, yeah, yeah. But the moment you start asking questions, gosh, you know what? I don't know. A lot of them are, you know, Allah Akbar and the Quran. Why is there, why? Nope, that's Islamophobia. You can't even talk about the problem. When it comes to the death penalty, though, it is cut and dry. Excuse me. If you want to kill somebody humanely, the firing squad is the way to go. Aim at the heart. Every time, it'll be over in about 10 seconds. Cut 6.
4: The firing squad is simpler on multiple levels, and if the protocol is carried out appropriately, it has been proven in the United States to be very effective and very humane.
0: Very effective and very humane. That's my friend, Dr. Williams. Dr. Williams, fascinating guy. He actually was shot once himself. He knows all about shooting. He's the number one expert in the country, maybe even the world, on the firing squad. This man hates the death penalty. He's very good at fixing people who have been harmed by gunfire, right? He worked in an emergency room in Philadelphia for a very long time. But he hates the death penalty. He's totally opposed to it. However, where he comes in, there are people across the country who are sentenced to death, but they're afraid of dying in the injection room, in the lethal injection. They want the firing squad instead. And he comes in and he lobbies for that and he testifies. He testifies, if you want to kill somebody, the best way to do it is with a gun aimed at the heart. And all these other methods are actually inhumane and are harming people. It's a fascinating thing. I never would have. Did you? Did you ever? No, not me. Hey, Michelle Obama's back in the news, being a little bit more overt with her criticism of all things Trump. Gosh, what an attitude that lady has, right? And just doesn't seem to like America all that much. Remember when she said She had never even liked America until her husband

0: won the Iowa primary. That was the thing that made her, and that marriage, there's something wrong with it. There's something up with it. He's not into her, and she's not into him. You know, he probably is gay. And why do I say that? Because in his authorized biography and in letters uncovered by his authorized biographer, he would say all the time how much he fantasized about men. Hey, it doesn't really make much of a difference to me how you get your motor going, okay? Whatever floats your boat, Barack. But it is curious. It is curious. And it makes me wonder, like, did he compensate, overcompensate, because he was opposed to gay marriage, and then he went all in 1,000 miles per hour, right? Now, maybe if he were more reasonable, maybe if he were more honest and he didn't feel like he had to prove himself to any community. You know, one very negative thing about the gay community, maybe community is the wrong word, a faction of the gay community, the gay, right, is that if they sense that you are closeted, right, they will do something very mean. They will out you. They will try to prove, they will show to the world that you're gay. Your sexuality is your business, but they will come and they will forcibly remove you from that closet and say, aha, you see, he's gay. And maybe they threatened to do that to Barack Obama. And maybe, just maybe, that put us on the trajectory to where we are now with the LGBT queer situation and children. You know, this is New York. We're kind of sophisticated. We don't care. This doesn't shock us. This is like everybody living, right? We're bigger than that. But then they went after the kids. It's fascinating to me. I know so many people, myself included, for a long time, as a Christian, you know, well, we don't want to talk about religion. That could offend somebody, right? No, you really should never talk about it at work. You should never talk about it at a party. You should never talk about it. Well, where the hell else am I going to talk about it? All right, I can't talk about it at work. I can't talk about it when I socialize. So I can talk about it Sunday at church, but actually I can't really talk about it there because I'm mostly listening. So where do you talk about it? They don't want you talking about it. But anything LGBT queer, oh my God, not only do you talk about it, you celebrate it, you do TV segments about it. See, that world is not really concerned about offending anybody. They're all about daring you to be offended. And the moment you're actually offended, well, then you're in trouble. And if you say anything about it, that's a hate crime. Watch out. Anyway, here's Michelle Obama. I don't know why she does this thing, but she sits with groups of young women and tries to do something. I don't know. What's going on here? Cut 12, if you don't mind. Cut 12.
1: So how many of you thought that? Like, why me?
2: There's girls who I feel like they are president of this club. My dad, he had an accident. He doesn't work like he used to. Helping him out in some way would make him feel good. And also, because I have 3 little brothers, everything that I do is for them. I go to work and I bring them food.
1: That story, with all the highs and lows and what seems so ordinary and what seems like nothing to you, is your power.
0: That's your power. Your story is your power. No, your story is an opportunity to bore other people. All right? Nobody cares. Nobody gives a damn. You know what's power, Michelle and Barack? A little bit of money in the pocket. A little bit of money. And you know who moved the needle? The man that you revile. The man that you despise. President Trump. Your Trump derangement syndrome. You hate Trump more than you love the country. You hate Trump more than you love kids. Because what he did yesterday with this Trump account thing, what's going on, will change the lives basically of everybody. It will change history. It will change everything going forward. Cut 7.
3: Under this program, the U.S. government is automatically creating a tax-free investment account for every child to grow over the course of their lives and to be used to their benefit and for their benefit after they turn 18. So if all goes well, which I think it will, they'll end up being quite rich by the time they're 18 and then 21 and as time goes by.
0: 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If you put $250 a year, you'll have $51,000. 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At age 18, you'd have $6,000 if you added nothing. You'll have $19,000 if you put $250. And $5,000, you'll have $271,000. How about this? At age 55, if you put nothing in, if the kids today put nothing in, they'll have $243,000. If they put $250 a year, they'll have $878,000. And if they put the maximum $5,000 a year, how much at the age of 55? And you get there before you know it, $13 million. Tax-free. And this is, these are estimates, of course, but this is the way people do it. This is the way Warren Buffett does it. How did Warren Buffett do all this stuff? It's amazing. It's game-changing, especially for children of color. We'll be right back.

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2: The nuclear issue. I mean, months have gone by now. 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
4: 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But if there is some sort of action, guess what? This will not be some little response from us. This will be bigger than you've ever seen before. And the Israelis, as you know, Craig, have had a history of pounding them. So Judge Weinberg, they're going to really do some pounding, too. They're both fed up.
5: As they should be. 47 years of a terrorist regime trying to intimidate the world, trying to take over Western civilization, hegemonic, demonic, torture and kill their own people. 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
3: Is NATO on board?
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3: Is there a NATO?
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12: Hey, in a little while, this man Cox, Dan Cox, he's in Maryland. Fantastic job. I'm catching up on these debates. Wes Moore is running for re-election and governor. What an egomaniac ham that guy is. The worst. The absolute worst. All about himself. Oh, look at how fabulous I am. Well, he got his ass kicked the other night in that. Hey, what the hell's going over at the Javits Center? Is that Comic-Con or is that a BDSM festival? It looks like drag time story hour with a little bit of a BDSM and a great big orgy over there at the Javits Center. I didn't see one guy in a Star Wars costume. It's a Comic-Con. Over there. Comic-Con is about sci-fi, isn't it, pretty much? Why are there those transvestites? What did Hegseth say? No weirdos, beardos, or trannies? Oh, boy. Well, if they're not going to be any weirdos, then you got to get rid of those tattoos, all right? I'll have more to say about that after the midterm, all right? After the midterm. Then it'll be back on Hegseth's case. But in the meantime, I really want these guys to win. All right, we got to win these things, and it's possible. It's possible in a big way. 800-848-9222, 800-848-9222, especially when you look at the child molester protector that they want to get elected in a place called Kansas, right? That's not, isn't it wild that the Speaker of the House was a child molester? People forget, Dennis Hastert died this week at the age of... I think 84, was a convicted child molester. Right there. People are still chasing the ghost of Jeffrey Epstein. That man was a child molester, and now everybody knows it, received very scant attention. It's very interesting that some things Some things just go mega viral and some things are just ignored. Mamdani dined at New York City Palestinian restaurant. How could he do that on October 7th? The mayor dined at a Palestinian chain, Palestinian restaurant chain, and openly genocidal. People saw this as openly genocidal against Jews. The mayor ate at Ayat Heinz Hall on the Upper West Side, part of a chain whose sister restaurant in Brooklyn was blasted for featuring a menu section entitled From the River to the Sea in the wake of the 2023 attacks. The restaurant is named after Hind Rajab, a 5-year-old Palestinian girl who was killed by IDF forces in Gaza in January of 2024, and also pays homage to the anti-Israel protesters at Columbia University who renamed Hamilton Hall Hines Hall when they took over the building. All right, so that is what this guy is all about. And unfortunately, sadly, tragically, there are a number of Jewish New Yorkers willing to give this guy cover and hang with him and go to these things and speak out against Israel. Like President Trump said, yeah, if you're Jewish and you're actually supporting a guy like this and Democrats in general, you're a little bit crazy. And that's not anti-Semitic, all right? That's the opposite, all right? This is the total opposite. It's the opposite. Oh, my God. I'm looking at this crazy, the menu of that place. The menu says Discover Palestine. Explore the rich tapestry of Palestinian cuisine, a harmonious blend of flavors, traditions from the iconic mansaf featuring lamb and fermented yogurt to the aromatic mashkan with sumptuous spiced chicken. Our dishes embody the heart of Palestine. So this is where he went for a dinner on October 7th. That son of a bitch. You son of a... Let's see here. Here he is. Oh, here, Mark Ruffalo. Yeah, speaking of Jews who hate Israel. Right? Mark Ruffalo, very bad guy. And a bit of a pervert, too. Bit of a pervert. All these guys are all about the sexualization of children. Now, it wasn't clear who Mamdani was dining with, but the meal was a respite from the barrage of heckles and boos he received from anti-Israel protesters who believed he turned his back on the Palestinian cause. Zoran, you can't hide. We charge you with genocide, the outraged protesters yelled in unison at the stone-faced mayor at a vigil to honor Jewish victims killed by Hamas terrorists on October 7th and the Palestinians killed in the subsequent war. As soon as the mayor stepped outside of the restaurant Wednesday night, the insults continued. Yeah, I noticed this. I don't understand why the mayor gets an entourage of about 50 people, right? This is what they fall in love with. This is what these politicians love. Oh, my God, the trappings, right? I mean, that's kind of why they get into the game, right? The great big SUV, the other SUV. You should have seen my dad back in those days. He wouldn't have this ridiculous and useless entourage, right? Yeah, the 24/7. Hey, he could take care of himself. He had a gun wherever he went, and he still does. Look at all these people. The security team had to hold back the irate protesters. Well, if you didn't want that, shouldn't have run for mayor. 800-848-9222. 800-848-9222. It does feel like Friday, doesn't it? But it's a glorious Thursday. Give us a call. Also, my friend Kimberly Guilfoyle is unfairly under attack. Again, very controversial person. She doesn't deserve it, okay? I actually happen to know who's waging this war. And if I can, I may get permission by the end of the hour to let you know, by the end of the next hour, okay? I'm working on it. I'm talking to a lawyer individual. We'll be right back.
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14: I'm Bill Rakoff. A gunman is dead after he was shot by security officers at the federal courthouse in Nashville, Tennessee this morning.
15: He came in through the public entrance that is open to the public. There is a very significant security checkpoint that you have to cross before you get access to the courtrooms, to the courthouses, to our office, and to the office of our United States senators. And that's where he was stopped. He did not get past that checkpoint. That's our understanding.
14: Officials say the man pulled a gun and a knife before he was shot. No one else was hurt. Forecasters expect Hurricane Isaias to make landfall somewhere along the central Gulf Coast tomorrow, and it could bring 110-mile-an-hour winds and a 6-foot storm surge to the Florida Panhandle, Alabama, and Mississippi. Retired Army Lieutenant General Russell Honore says October storms should not be second-guessed.
16: Tough storms hit the United States in the month of October. A lot of people, by memory, say, well, once the end of September get here, we don't have to worry about it. As recent as 2024, Hurricane Milton hit Florida as a Category 5. I remember big Hurricane Sandy that hit the East Coast some years ago. All those happened during October.
14: Isaias is the latest first hurricane of the Atlantic season in more than a century's time. Lawyers for Krista Pike, who survived her attempted execution in Tennessee last week, tell the BBC she's up and walking around her hospital room, but they say she's angry and confused and unable to use her arms, which were injured by the attempted lethal injections. Tennessee's governor has said he does intend to see Pike's execution through. Texas executed a killer by lethal injection last night. Jamal Howard's lawyers wanted courts to stay the execution, citing concerns about the lethal drug. In his final words, Howard apologized to his victim's family and asked for forgiveness. The USS Abraham Lincoln comes home to California today after a record 10-month deployment to the Middle East.
17: Defense Secretary Pete Hegseth flew out to the carrier yesterday to welcome the crew.
18: How we doing, sailors?
17: And presented the Lincoln and its strike group with a Presidential Unit Citation, one of the military's highest honors for combat. Hegseth acknowledged he was the one who extended the deployment twice, but said the mission required it.
18: Because, you know, President Trump had full faith that you would deliver on behalf of the American people, and you did.
17: The Lincoln supported combat operations against Iran, completing nearly 4,000 combat missions and launching hundreds of missiles. Now, after 11 months away, more than 5,000 sailors and Marines are heading home to San Diego. Stacey Lynn, Worldwide News Network, Washington.
14: The Financial Times is reporting Starbucks has explored a takeover of Chipotle Mexican Grill. Starbucks CEO Brian Niccol used to be the chief at Chipotle and turned the burrito chain into a success. Neither company is commenting on that report. Wall Street has the markets in negative territory at this hour. The Dow is off 126 points, the S&P down 46, and the NASDAQ down 294. This is the Worldwide News Network. The Yankees season ended last night in the Bronx, losing 4-3 to the Tampa Bay Rays and were swept out of the postseason. The game not without controversy. Anthony Volpe crushed a potential game-tying home run for New York in the bottom of the sixth, but it was ruled a double after a fan in the stands reached out and caught the ball. Fans in the stands say the umps likely got it right.
19: The guy would have never caught the ball, but, you know, what are you going
20: to
19: do?
20: It was sad for him, but it was the interference. You have to know what the right move is for baseball.
21: When they played the replay, it looked at first that the clear home run, but then the other angle was that it was possibly the fan kind of helped the ball inside.
14: Tampa Bay now moves on to the AL Championship Series. They'll play either the White Sox or the Cleveland Guardians. Mayor Zoran Mamdani addressed critics of how he observed October 7th today.
22: We know that it brings up the most horrific memories for so many in this city. And also for others, it is a day that is continuing in the Israeli government's use of it as a justification for a genocide.
14: The mayor was called a traitor when he attended a vigil in Union Square to remember those killed in the October 7th attacks in Israel. Mamdani also took heat from the Jewish community for a statement he put out about October 7th, where he said he mourned for the dead, but also called Israel's war in Gaza a genocide. A Bronx man is under arrest for allegedly pushing his ex-girlfriend and their baby off of a balcony, killing the woman and seriously injuring the baby. Police took 31-year-old Angel Carrasco into custody late last night and charged him with murder and attempted murder. Sources say there was a documented history of domestic violence at the apartment. Here's the forecast from the 77 WABC Weather Center. Sunshine warmer today with a high of 75, clear tonight, low 56, then partly cloudy on Friday with a high of 71. I'm Bill Rakoff, 77 WABC News.
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12: You know, once again, just a little bit of a news flash. Oh, by the way, the FBI spied on President Trump's campaign in 2022, 2023, and 2024. I know about 2016 and 2017. I know that the FBI actively concealed information from the American people in 2020. As far as the spying in 2020, I don't know about that, actually. I'm sure they did, but I don't have the evidence, and I'm not even sure if President Trump has alleged it. But I have detailed call records of the president, of his chief of staff, then his top campaign person, Susie Wiles, and the FBI talking to each other about when they're going to monitor Susie Wiles, how they're going to find out exactly where Barron Trump is, what kind of plane he's on, the time, the itinerary. This happened. This actually happened, and there's no disputing it. There's no, I mean, and there's not a lick of coverage. Nothing. Why is it the FBI's business that two American citizens, forget the president, a future president and a former president, and forget any of that, forget their status, why would the FBI care what Susie Wiles, non-criminal, is doing and saying with President Trump, non-criminal? I mean, you can't, there's no justification.
5: What about January 6th?
12: What about January 6th? Are you crazy? You're going to use January 6th as your excuse? January 6th was the excuse. This is why they kept on playing that clip, trying to make everybody, you know, telling ghost stories about January 6th all the time, so they could justify it. They could justify these horrible things that they were doing because, well, after all, January 6th was a terrorist attack, an assault on our democracy. So, of course, we have to bug the people who were involved. But it wasn't that. All right, but that's why they sent in, and at great risk to the community and to themselves. You know, the FBI, did I ever show you how that happened? When the FBI arrested my friend Christopher Cuney, the January 6er, he was there, he didn't break anything, didn't hurt anybody. United States Marine, combat veteran, officer. He was at home, wife pregnant, right? Everything's fine. Never committed the crime in his life. He had a lawyer. The lawyer was already talking to the FBI. They could have arrested him anywhere at any time. They could have said, just come down to the Bureau. Instead, and I always wondered this about the FBI, to be honest, that their SWAT team, they don't really need a SWAT team, but they need it for motivational purposes, to give the agents something to get excited about. I'm on the SWAT team. No, you shouldn't be on the SWAT team. You guys shouldn't even have a SWAT team. All right, but because, and one of the reasons why, because you guys don't know how to use it. You guys don't know what you're doing. Why is it that one of the most notorious serial killers ever, Rex Hoyerman, Suffolk County detectives did it discreetly and effectively and quietly, and you guys had to show the world that you were busting into his home, Christopher Cuney, with all your gear and the tank in the front and the tank in the back, just like Roger Stone, because you wanted to delegitimize all things Trump. You wanted to cancel, and you wanted us to feel bad about it. You wanted to make him unelectable, unnominatable, but you failed. The American people did not wet their pants. But what happens when you send in a SWAT team? They could accidentally shoot somebody. They could exactly shoot the subject of the raid. They could accidentally shoot one of their own. They could shoot a family member. They could just, bad things happen, or the risk of things happening go up when you send a bunch of guys who don't do this every day raiding a house with that kind of SWAT gear on. Here's something else. They're not that expert. There's only so many times you can practice, and especially for the FBI, there's only so many times you actually do that stuff. So it's, where does that leave us? Well, the president was once again spied on by the FBI, and nobody seems to care. I care. I think history is going to care. History will notice. History is not going to let this go. How's our friend Alan Dershowitz? He is very, very, very upset what happened to President Trump. And also, he's a great defender of the Jews. Professor Alan Dershowitz, icon. As a matter of fact, I'd like to talk to him a little bit later, if you don't mind, at his convenience, either 1:30 or 2:30, Carlos, because I really do want him on this FBI stuff, which is outrageous. It's incredible that it happened. It's incredible that it's happening, and there hasn't been enough accountability. Professor Alan Dershowitz, cut 16.
4: Hamdani is a vicious liar, bigot, anti-Semite, and horrible all-around human being. He knows that Israel did not commit genocide. Furthest thing from it, Israel has the best ratio of any country in modern history of reducing civilian casualties in relation to combatants. He knows that. He knows he's lying. He knows that the ICC prosecutor who offered the indictment of Netanyahu has himself been dismissed and is a rapist. And he's in company now with the rapists, the murderers, and that's New York. This is the New York I grew up in, being headed by a vicious liar like Mamdani.
12: I know, it's really weird when you think about it. It's really strange. Here's Mike Huckabee, former governor of Arkansas. His daughter now is the governor. And he is the ambassador to Israel, great supporter of Israel. Mike Huckabee, cut 14, ambassador.
6: Ambassador Huckabee, let me start with you. Your reaction. What do you say to Mayor Mamdani of New York in response?
8: I am seething over his comments. They're absurd. And they're utterly false. There is no genocide going on in Gaza. There is no apartheid, and there is no occupation. The man knows that what he says is not true. It would be the equivalent of on the 25th anniversary of 9/11 for him to have gotten up and said, yes, it was tragic that those airliners flew into the World Trade Center, but America overreacted, and America took on more than it should have, and America should be condemned for reacting to the slaughter of its people. Israel properly reacted to the massacre and the butchering of so many civilians, including women who were raped in front of their children, babies beheaded, put in ovens, elderly people set fire in their wheelchairs in front of their families. And the idea that he would take this occasion and somehow blame Israel for what has happened in Gaza when they were trying to salvage the hostages.
6: Yeah.
8: 46 Americans were murdered that day too, Martha.
12: Did you know that 46 Americans were killed that day? I did not know that. So 71,000. What is the population? Actually, I don't know. What is the population of Gaza? Anybody know? It's got to be about, I'm guessing, 2 to 3 million. Population of Gaza. You guys using AI? It's actually very good, but it's not perfect. Question mark. Population of Gaza is, thinking about it. Grok takes a lot longer than OpenAI. Ah, I was right. 2.1 million. 2.1 million. So when we got the war dead is what? 70,000? That's just not genocide, okay? And we were going after the combatants. And yes, women and children, some did die, but that's known as collateral damage. It's one of the reasons why you don't fight wars unless you absolutely positively have to. Here I am looking at more. Gosh damn Palestinian flags. And people yelling and screaming, and quite frankly, too many people afraid to shut them up. Too many people afraid to confront them. They need to be confronted. They need to be outed. Why do they all wear those masks? How did that start? How was that allowed? Who are these mass people? Let's see here. Cut 18, please. Cut 18.

0: Kathy Hochul, you're a liar. This person doesn't think Kathy Hochul is doing enough. I mean, what the hell? She's doing everything she can. Zoran Mamdani, they're very, very tight. Commemorating at a Palestinian restaurant. You son of, the more I think about it, the angrier I get. Here's Julie Menon. She is the city council speaker. Cut 15.
1: But today should be a day about only one thing, and that is honoring and remembering the 1,200 people who were murdered by Hamas terrorists. That's what October 7th is about. Hostages taken, families who are torn asunder, and the Jewish community, both in Israel and here in New York City, that has been grieving. This is a very, very difficult day for the Jewish community. And I think to say anything but that is not okay.
0: Yeah, good for you, Julie. I agree. I don't know if I like this. It's a liberal thing. You know, that is not okay. It just doesn't sound right to me. That is not okay. It's not sufficient. That is not okay. You know, it sounds a little bit juvenile. Hey, speaking of juvenile, Wes Moore, who is like, I don't know, he's like one of those guys who used to be fat, and now he's like really ripped and in shape, and he can't get over it and can't stop showing off. But when you're that caught up with the outside, you do not enough thinking. You do not enough pondering. You do a lot of showing off. So here he is. He just got slaughtered in the debate against Dan Cox, who did a great job. We'll talk to him in a bit. But Patrick Bet-David, you know that guy, right? Oh, how do you feel about this? He's very good. He's very rich. He's very patriotic. He's awesome. But he asked Wes Moore a question that he can't quite... Right, he's got to think about this. What will the Democrat Party say if I answer this question honestly? Are you ready? Go ahead.
2: Your son comes in saying he wants to transition. What do you do?
3: Well, first, I mean, it's my son, so I love him regardless, right? And he's always going to have my undying love. That's me, right? I want to make sure that I'm involved in understanding where he is, how he's feeling, the way he's feeling, why he thinks it's important. If this is a journey that he wants to go down, I want him to always be comfortable in his own skin, and I want him to always know that he has a partner in me to help him along that journey.
2: Would you advise him to wait till he's 18?
3: If this is how he is feeling and I feel like I'm closely tied to him, I'm not going to advise him on something that he feels is
2: at 14
3: right.
2: years old, Wes?
3: No, I understand it. But what I'm saying is the most important thing for me is I want him to feel safe in his own skin, safe in his own decision making, but also know that at 14 years old, I want to be involved inside of that process as well. I'm not going to condemn him nor castigate him. I'm not going to kick him out of the house. I'm not going to do anything that's going to hurt him.
2: Yeah.
3: But I just want to make sure that I'm involved.
0: You know, actually, there are times where you do have to kick your kid out of the house. I know that sounds crazy, but you kick him out of the house because there are certain things you just can't tolerate. And you facilitate it. I heard about this recently, and a man kicked a Christian man, kicked the daughter out of the house because same thing, you know, I'm lesbian, I'm this, I'm that, and I got a trans, and I got to do this, and I got to do that. And the father said, get out. I'm sorry, I love you, but, you know, we can't facilitate any of this. She came back 9 months later and was obviously accepted back. She realized that she had made a huge mistake. You have to actually live with the consequences sometimes of your decision. And I think God wants it that way. You know, you can love, you can never do enough for somebody you love, but sometimes you can do too much. And I know it sounds harsh, but it's called, they have a phrase for it, tough love. All right? The love can't forget the tough, but the tough can't forget the love. They go together. Beautiful. Westmore probably wouldn't do what he just said he would do, right? I think he would probably talk some sense into his kid. He's got that. But the fact that he can't even say it out loud in today's Democrat Party, right, that that's what you got to do. Is it worth it? Come on, Wes. Is it worth it? You're never going to be president, so just get real. We'll be right back.
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9: You voted for this guy, you got what you deserve. 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That is way overblown. I mean, look, if one Jew voted for this guy, that's way too many. You should be ashamed of yourself and honestly convert. Any Jew that voted for Brad Lander, this piece of garbage lowlife, any Jew that voted for Mamdani should just convert. Do us all a favor, the real Jews, and leave, okay? 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
9: 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That's going to destroy buildings all over town, making people like Ken Griffin spend money in Miami, taxing that nonsense budget where he got bailed out by the governor that doesn't give one penny to the cops. Well, God forbid, at a fifth firefighter. 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
1: We're back. Who's on line one? It looks like a 914 area code. Who's this?
2: Hey, what's up, Greg?
1: Who are you?
2: This is Josh calling from Dobbs Ferry, and I have some things on my mind. Like this thing, they're letting young kids, children, dissect themselves, and their parents are not in on it. They're not allowed to be told if they don't want it. Out in California, it's a freak show going on.
1: Uh-huh.
2: And then you have men playing women's sports.
1: Yeah.
2: Republicans should beat this,
1: what,
2: a drum.
1: Okay. Wait, who should beat it like
2: a
1: drum?
2: The Republicans.
1: Yeah. Yeah.
2: This is a game-winning issue and stuff. I remember playing basketball when I was about 8, 9 years old out in the city courts, and there were some girls that would come out and play, but they would be like 14 and 15 years old. But once the boys started hitting 12 and 13, they couldn't even play with us, even if they were 18. But so the bottom line I'm saying here is these issues have to be banged really with a little drum, and they got to bring it out. Michigan have a big debate tonight up in Michigan with Rogers and that freak show going on out there.
1: Yeah.
2: But listen, Michigan is the immigration. That's what's caused this guy to get the nomination out there. Let's face it, Dearborn, Michigan, all parts of Wayne County, Detroit out there. Let's face it. Let me tell you something. Two years ago, Terrible Timmy went out to Michigan, right?
1: Who's Timmy?
2: Tampon Tim.
1: Tampon Tim Walz. Yeah. What did he do?
2: Two years ago, he went out to Michigan, Ann Arbor, for the college football game between Minnesota and Michigan. And as soon as he was out in the street, he was going at it with the Michigan college kids. They were going crazy. And when he got into the stadium, they were going more nuts on it.
1: What was he doing with them?
2: Go ahead.
1: What was he doing with them?
2: He was jarring with them back and forth. Those kids were bottom line.
1: He was twerking with them? What was he doing?
2: He was arguing with the college kids from Michigan. Don't those Michigan kids want free tampons? don't they want free tampons?
1: These are great issues, and I think that we all understand them. You hear Wes Moore, right? Wes Moore won't even give an inch on it. He won't give an inch. That little wuss. He says he was in the Army. I don't believe it. Anyway, you're a good guy. I thought you were going to slip in a Pat Buchanan reference. I happen to like Pat Buchanan. Not on everything. Thanks, pal. Why are they giving Megyn Kelly a hard time again, huh? Let's see. Oh, I know. Megyn Kelly tells Olivia Rodrigo to shut up. Okay. All right, Megan, come on. We can do better. We can do better. I mean, it's fine, but then what? We'll be right back.
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9: A lot of slow traffic as you travel eastbound out onto the Sunrise Highway from Route 24 right on into Shinnecock Hills. And then finally, once you get to North Road, it opens up. A little bit of a delay, too, around North Sea Road in both directions. And then the usual stuff down on Montauk Highway as you come into Halsey Lane and then further back around Canoe Place Road. Long Island Railroad, good. I'm Joe Nolan with Traffic, WLIR.
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10: Loved ones are honoring the lives of Long Island newlyweds who were killed on their honeymoon in Greece last month. Natalie Migliori reports.
11: The memorial at the Church of St. Patrick in Huntington honored Huntington High School graduate Ian Kirkpatrick and his wife, Florida Hoxha. The couple was killed in a gas explosion and building collapse at their Airbnb in Athens. The explosion also killed Hoxha's brother and his pregnant wife just hours before they were all planning to leave for the airport. Condolences have continued rolling in from the local community, sending thoughts and prayers to their families.
10: Two Romanian nationals are under arrest for jewelry thefts on Long Island involving hugs as a distraction. Scott Pringle explains.
12: Nassau County police say a woman in Valley Stream told them a man and woman pulled up to her asking for directions recently at a BJ's wholesale club in Valley Stream. After the victim helped them, the woman gave her a hug out of appreciation and at the same time took a gold necklace off of her. Police think the couple also pulled the same stunt in Franklin Square and East Meadow. Both now face three counts of grand larceny.
10: A measure to limit gas-powered leaf blowers in the town of Huntington is being shot down. The resolution had looked to place strong limits on such leaf blowers, including banning them altogether from Memorial Day to Labor Day every year. Sundays, holidays, and 8 a.m. to 6 p.m. Monday through Friday would also have been placed on the Do Not Leaf Blow list. Board members who oppose the ban argue that it's too restrictive. Well, now on to a blowing of a different kind, this time the wind, and the forecast is pretty good until we get to Saturday. Cloud comes in. Sunday is rainy, more cloud on Monday, and then next week, Tuesday, Wednesday and Thursday, the sun comes back and the temperature is somewhere between mid-60s and 70s. And that's the news for Long Island on WLIR, Long Island's most listened to radio station. I'm John Terrett.
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13: If you've ever wanted to dress up like Jack Nicholson from The Shining for Halloween, you might be able to do it with an original prop.
14: A London auction of director Stanley Kubrick's personal archive will include the axe wielded by Jack Nicholson in that scene and a prop infant from the final scene of 2001, A Space Odyssey. You can snag the matching blue dresses worn by the creepy twin girls in The Shining, annotated scripts, and Kubrick's director chair. The axe is expected to fetch between $40,000 and $66,000.

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1: Yeah, this is wonderful, wonderful, wonderful. I love these debates. Our friend up there in Dobbs Ferry was right. It's Rogers versus El Sayed. And for all of the attention that El Sayed has received, he doesn't seem to be improving or maturing as a candidate. His answers are not getting better. Sometimes guys get better the more the pressure is applied and the limelight and the... why the hell are there two twin guys standing behind Letitia James? Letitia James, state attorney general. She's got two twins right behind her. Two guys who look like the G.I. Joe. G.I. Joe with the Kung Fu grip. You guys remember that? Letitia James. It's easy to forget that she is running for re-election right now. And there is a viable Republican who's running against her. But anyway, there are some awesome debates coming. Now, stop everything. One of our favorites, the former pardon attorney at the Justice Department under President Trump. He was the acting U.S. attorney in the District of Columbia. He is an all-around hero for January Sixers and beyond. Edward Martin. Ed Martin, welcome back, sir. How are you?
2: I'm doing great, Greg. Good to hear your voice. My voice is a little scratchy, but I'm all good. And it is very, very interesting times, isn't it? I mean, I was just telling somebody, the polling is now adjusting to say that in some of these races, it's not, you know, there's no way that the dumb Democrats going to win in Texas. Give me a break. It's insanity, right? So, but anyway, we'll see. But how are you doing?
1: I'm doing great. I feel good. I feel optimistic. Yes, I think so. The polls are shifting, and part of that is like Democrats know that they can, they don't want to seem dumb when they lose everywhere. Is that why there's a slight adjustment? Why are these polls coming back to reality?
2: Well, I think it's a couple things. One is, if you're a pollster, you want to get hired and you have to get the numbers back to something that looks somewhat normal because you want to keep having a business, right? If you're off so badly that nobody will ever use you again, that's one of them. But also, I just think that they are having to, when they do that, they have to then explain what they're doing. The better question is, why were the polls so off in the first place? And that answer is very simple. It's the psychology of suppressing the vote and motivating other voters. People, as you know, Greg, I mean, you're a winner, and you know people want to be with winners. So when you hear, oh, yeah, so-and-so's winning, you're like, oh, I want to be with winners. There's a ton of psychology that goes into everything from sales to politics. And maybe more than anybody, Trump taught us that. He showed, you know, the power of positive thinking, the old Norman Vincent Peale stuff. So I think there's places where it's a real surprise. In New Hampshire, Sununu is neck and neck. He could win a Senate seat. In Maine, there's a congressional seat that's occupied by a Democrat who's not running. Golden is not running. LePage is the former governor up there. He's a Republican. He's going to win that. I just got a report yesterday. So Susan Collins in Maine is now relatively, you know, in a strong position. She's always got a tough race. On and on and on. And a big one is this. Michigan, they put up a lunatic. Michigan's a blue state. I mean, it should be blue. They put up a lunatic, El Sayed, the Democrats. And so this guy Rogers, you know, a former congressman and all, he's got a great chance all of a sudden. So I just think, you know, President Trump is going to, he's doing it now. He's going to be out for like 30 events over the next 27 days or whatever it is. And he's going to get the base ginned up, which is the key thing to get out and vote. And people just need to do it.
1: I love it. I love it. This can really happen. The world could be shocked. Power of positive thinking.
2: Well,
1: hey.
2: Wait, let me say it this way, Greg. Gravity is the apple falls from the tree to the ground, right? Political gravity is that the party that has the White House loses. Donald Trump has shown the one thing he can do, defy gravity. So he's going to defy gravity, and he's going to show us that. And by the way, I have the mantra for this election and for 2028 and beyond. And it's a tribute to Donald Trump. I'm revealing it on your show, Greg. Nobody else has had this. I've been working on it for 2 days, and it's very simple. It's three words. Finish the job. Donald Trump gave us all of this. We got to finish. I want to swear right now, but I won't. Finish the job. Finish the job. You want this to go and have these morons impeaching him and doing all sorts of crap in Congress, then sit at home, watch your TV, and wonder why the Yankees lost and the Mets suck, right? But here we go. If you want to finish the job, then get your butt off the couch and vote, because Donald Trump deserves two more years. And by the way, when he's done with that, he's given us everything we can get. And we're going to have to finish the job probably for the next 25 years to beat these lunatics again and again and again. But we can do it. We can finish the job, Greg.
1: I love it. I love it. You're firing me all up. Hey, the story that needs a lot more attention, but let's just savor it for a moment. Or just what? Gosh, we have new documents that show that they were spying on President Trump in his third campaign for the White House in 22, 23, 24. The FBI was... I mean, what do they care?
2: We have to finish the job probably for the next 25 years to beat these lunatics again and again and again. But we can do it. We can finish the job, Greg.
1: I love it. I love it. You're firing me all up. Hey, the story that needs a lot more attention, but let's just savor it for a moment. Or just what? Gosh, we have new documents that show that they were spying on President Trump in his third campaign for the White House in 22.

0: How in the hell, why, how corrupt is the FBI? Tell us the significance of this story. It's mind-blowing to me.
1: It is. But look, Craig, again, you're a history guy. You know, you've been a part of history. Your family's part of history. Here's one for the ages. In the 1980s, when Ronald Reagan, a master communicator like Trump, he looked at the world and he said, those Soviet communists, okay, you want me to try to get a peace deal? I'm going to trust and verify. It was a famous phrase in Russian that someone gave to him, trust and verify. He said it over and over again. My operating system now, after what we've seen, and this just reinforced in the last 2 days, the way I think about the federal government, this should be a sadness, what I'm going to say, but it's the truth. And that is distrust and rectify. You have to start by saying these people are not honorable and they're not honoring our Constitution. And then you have to fix it. And you have to rectify it. And so what you say, how could they look at Susie Wiles? They're just fishing. Look, Craig, you and I both know, if they look in your underwear drawer long enough, they're going to find out that, you know, the second Thursday before last, you didn't fold your underwear. They're going to say, ah, look at that. What a mess. You can do it to anybody. And that's exactly what they were doing. And look, here's the thing. Susie Wiles is a player. I mean, Susie Wiles, if you're watching baseball, Susie Wiles isn't exactly Ohtani, but she's playing big league ball at the top level of the top team. She's not playing, you know, for the Tuscaloosa Redbirds. She's playing for the New York Yankees. And my point is, they're listening, they're checking her out because they know she's at the center of the action. You know, she's one of the players, which means it's even worse. They're not looking for a guy that's like, you know, gambling on the side or chasing something, you know, these deals. They're looking at the woman in charge and they're fishing on her. And what's even more impressive is she didn't do anything that they could hang on her. If she'd done anything they could have, they would have hung it on her, you know?
0: It's wild that it happened. It's wild that they got away with it and they continue to get away with it because this is major. This is beyond. This is so corrupt, so awful. And the culture, however, the deep state, everything, the whole institutions that we live here in America, and even MAGA Republicans, there's nothing really you can do about it. Oh, they don't have the time. They don't have the attention span to understand what the hell happened. And it just everyone's blowing it off. And
1: I'll say it a different way. And I was there. So, I wish we had more arrests. I wish we had more accountability. I want it. But I'm just going to tell you. That's part of finish the job. Look, Cash has done a good job of trying to get the FBI under control and focused on crime and serious stuff. But he hasn't. It's a huge operation. He hasn't mastered it all. You know, if you ask Ed Martin, and I was up close to it, I would say the next president, because I don't think Trump is going to do it. I don't think he can finish that job. The next president should finish the job and dissolve the FBI. Break it up into 50 parts and do something different. Not because I dislike all the guys in there or all the guys and gals. It's because the system doesn't have the trust. If I can't trust you, then I can't ask you to be the one in charge. I used to run the elections, Craig, in Missouri, and I'm working on elections now also for the president. But I used to run the elections in St. Louis. And I used to tell people, there's two things you have to do to run an election. One is run the system well, which is like running a Super Bowl, but you don't get to practice. You just have to run a Super Bowl. So you got to run a system, get the good people. But the second thing is people have to believe it works. If they don't believe it, they won't participate. So you got to work your tail off to have people believe it. Nobody believes the FBI, even as hard as Cash is working, it's doing well enough in the long run. So you just got to understand that. And I don't think you can recover. I think you got to finish the job and get rid of these agencies, change them. You still need the duties in many ways, but not a lot of them.
0: It's very important what you're saying, because you're like, wow, you know, we think, okay, the president's in charge. The president can do it. Oh, the president hasn't done it. What's wrong? Oh, boy, he should be really doing this. He should be doing that. He's one person. He's an amazing person. He has tremendous abilities. But this falls to kind of everybody, and it's a long-term project. It's not just
1: That's right. Look, they marched through, Greg, they marched through our institutions. They did it for 50 years. They designed it that way. They talked about it in the 60s. We're going to go take over the churches. Then we're going to take over the universities. Then we're going to take over the governments. And they marched through. We're not going to march back in a weekend. And we're not even going to do it in 10 years under Trump. In fact, we were doing it for 4, and they interrupted it for 4 and made it worse. I mean, the Biden open border and the DEI and all the junk.

0: It's devastating. So we're back where we are. And my point is a tribute to him. If we rise up enough leaders and people who remember that you got to finish the job, you cannot trust these people who say, hey, you know, a Democrat majority would be a counterbalance. No, it wouldn't. The last time they had a Democrat majority, they opened the borders. They flooded in disease. They flooded in men, you know, that are not sympathetic to our people. Come on, remember what happened and finish the job.
1: I love it. All right, and last two quick things. So number one, anybody who's getting demoralized out there, you know, oh boy, this should have happened and that should have happened. Don't be. Because this is, and nobody, Trump didn't fail and Cash didn't fail, but the work is so monumental, so big. It falls to all of us and it falls to the future. Got to keep it up. I can sink my teeth into that. One other thing, the January Sixers, so totally screwed over. What do we need to know about them right now? Are there any?
0: Well, look, it's very important. I'm glad you asked me because people want to forget about it. I worked for years to make sure that people understood that the January Sixers, what happened and who they are good and good people. Were there a couple jerks there? Of course. There's a couple jerks in your college, in your high school class. Sometimes there's a couple jerks in your family, right? There's always a couple jerks. So, but we worked a lot of years to make it so people like President Trump could say what he wanted to say, which is these are good people. We have to keep working at that. And one of the things that we have to do, and President Trump is committed to it, so is Susie Wiles, so is Todd Blanche. I know I've talked to all of them about reimbursing expenses and making people whole who were targeted by the government. When they make it up and destroy you, we have to make it up to you. And the president, even though that weaponization fund thing got all screwed up, it wasn't a good design. It was the wrong way to do it, in my opinion. I mean, I wasn't in the room for that one. I was in the room for a different one where I was saying this will work better. And when it was all said and done, the president didn't say, okay, I'm going to not take care of those people. You win. He said, I'm coming back for that. I'm going to finish the job. And so the J6ers deserve a lot more than they've gotten, and they will get it. And I'm going to make sure. I'm going to be part of making sure.
1: I love it. Ed Martin, as we say goodbye and thank you, what should the people be doing? Where should they be going? In addition to voting, how anybody out there who wants to help save this country, what do you recommend?
0: Well, I'm self-referential. You know, I'm on X at Eagle Ed Martin. I'm working hard. I think we need to band together. EagleEdMartin.com. I got a website up. People need to band together and your show. People that are, you know, we need to connect each other and then get out the vote and then keep fighting. It's not a time to feel like we got enough or we did a lot, which we did. We just got to finish the job. And that's what it's going to be, the few, the proud, Greg. It's not for everybody. I know a lot of listeners are like, they're tired. They got other things. Fine. I'm not saying everybody, but if you have the energy and you want it, then we got to finish the job and knit together. So I'd love to hear from your folks and I'd love to be connected. And I'll keep coming on your show.
1: Oh, well, thank you so much, Ed Martin. Amazing. And I'm looking at it right now. Eagle Ed Martin, public service, constitutional rights. You're all about it. You're an amazing man. Thank you for your service. To be continued, Ed Martin. So inspiring. Hey, you bet, sir. You bet. All right. We're fired up. We'll take a quick break. We'll be right back. That's EagleEdMartin.com. EagleEdMartin.com. We'll be right back.
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8: Worldwide News Network update. I'm Bill Rakoff. Vice President J.D. Vance says the federal government is suspending Microsoft from a program to apply for green cards for workers who come to the U.S. and live and work using an H-1B visa. He accused the tech giant of fraud. The Labor Department also announced it's investigating 9 major universities over J-1 visas. A crew of 4 who spent 8 months aboard the International Space Station is back safely on Earth.
9: On behalf of SpaceX, welcome home, Crew 12.
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8: The crew landed in the Pacific Ocean inside their SpaceX capsule and are now aboard a recovery vessel. Federal prosecutors filing new charges against ousted Venezuelan President Nicolas Maduro and his wife, accusing them of torturing their political opponents to retain power. They were already facing drug trafficking charges. This is the Worldwide News Network.
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1: Here he goes. He's still at it. Still at it. President Trump speaking technology with these great big tech titans. You know what they have? They have respect for President Trump. Think these guys had respect for Joe Biden? Just a guy who had his hand out for decades and decades and decades, asking for money, asking for votes, asking for support, asking for money, asking for votes, asking for support. No. They don't respect that. They respect him. Go ahead, turn up the volume.
12: 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They are the absolute backbone. 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And Jensen, we are honored to give you the highest award of its kind. Again, anywhere in the world, there is nothing like it, the National Medal of Science, and you truly deserve it. Congratulations. Really great.
1: What's that Jensen's guy's last name? Anybody know?
12: Michael Dell took $1,000 and
1: something.
12: An idea in his University of Texas dorm room and turned it into a revolution in personal computing. 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
1: Jensen Huang.
12: Dell Computer Corporation went public in 1998, bringing custom personal computers to the masses. Today, Dell dominates the industry, and Michael and his wife, Susan, are extraordinary people, are truly unbelievable philanthropists. You've been reading about it. In honor of America's 250th anniversary, they made one of the largest private donations of all time, funding Trump accounts for the 25 million American children with a $6.25 billion contribution. And I just want to say that, Michael, what you've done for so many children, they're going to grow up and they're going to turn 18 or 21 and they're going to be rich because of you and because of some other great people that we know and we work with and some great companies that have put hundreds of billions of dollars. They're putting tremendous money into the Trump accounts. It's taken care of now. We're up to 70 million children. But I want to thank you because you were there right at the beginning. It's as important as everything else you've done. So we want the whole country thanks you. Thank you very much. You and Susan, thank you.
13: All right, so the president there announcing the National Medal of Science.
1: Shut up, John Roberts. I don't want to hear from John Roberts. Oh, they're so into their 30th anniversary over there at Fox News. Wow, look at John Roberts when he joined in 2011. He had less gray hair. So what? I want to see Roger Ailes. You know, John Roberts could give a damn about the American people. John Roberts doesn't give a damn about fair and balanced. John Roberts is about as fake news as they come. John Roberts and his dopey CNN wife, ABC, whatever, right? They're all about hair and makeup, like every other bimbo over at that place. I'm sorry. But, you know, how can you ignore Roger Ailes, the man who gave that place heart and soul when it stood for something? And now you're just like, oh, wow, wasn't he young? Well, look at that. He was so young. Where's your footage of when you guys made history? I guess you're so scared of your history now because it's so checkered, right? You know, Chris Wallace. Sir, I'd like to talk about climate change. Remember that? Okay. No, we're not going to talk about Hunter Biden. We're going to talk about climate change and racism and Pete Buttigieg's husband. Isn't that adorable?
14: What about Brett Baer? Well, Arizona, okay. Got it. All right. Democrat wins. Okay. Cassidy Hutchinson was really amazing when she testified. Wow. I mean, you know, really compelling testimony.
1: Yeah, really? Why?
14: Well, I mean, she really delivered very compelling testimony. And Republicans are
1: the worst. Never anything interesting to say. Right, but they're still cashing in. It's a scam. It's a great big scam.
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8: I'm Bill Rakoff. A man is dead after police in Nashville say he pulled a gun at a security checkpoint today inside a federal courthouse. This is Nashville Police's Don Aaron.
17: An individual who has now been identified as a man in his 40s from out of state entered the front door of the courthouse, approached the security checkpoint, from our understanding, armed with a pistol. We believe that the individual attempted to discharge the gun, but it did not fire.
8: Aaron says when the gun didn't work, the suspect pulled a knife, got into it with a security guard, and that's when he was shot. Hurricane Isaias is expected to strengthen before it hits the Gulf Coast tomorrow night. This is Michael Brennan, the director of the National Hurricane Center.
18: Today is the day to prepare and get ready and be in your safe place by tomorrow as conditions will rapidly deteriorate along the northern Gulf Coast as Isaias approaches.
8: The storm could pack winds of 110 miles an hour and bring up to a 6-foot storm surge along parts of the Gulf Coast. Vice President Vance announcing new findings from the Trump administration's anti-fraud task force.
19: Vance says the Labor Department has launched dozens of investigations into suspected fraud involving H-1B visas.
20: The H-1B visa program is meant to allow companies to bring in really the best of the best from outside the United States of America for positions that are completely impossible to fill with American workers.
19: But he said they found widespread fraud within the program.
20: They're coming in and being mistreated by their employers and being used to undercut the wages of American workers.
19: Vance then singled out Microsoft, accusing the tech giant of abusing the H-1B system more than any other company in the U.S. Stacey Lynn, Worldwide News Network, Washington.
8: Lawyers for Krista Pike, who survived her attempted execution in Tennessee last week, tell the BBC she's up and walking now, but they say she's angry and confused and unable to use her arms. They were injured, they say, by the attempted lethal injections. A lawyer for the woman who says she was gang-raped at Cornell University 2 years ago says she's getting death threats. Thomas Giuffre released one call that not only threatens Jane Doe, but her entire family by name.
21: To be honest, man, I'm probably just going to, like, pull up to your house and, like, shoot again, like, et cetera, bro. Different people in your family, I don't have a camera. And you just sit there and quiet. I'll be quiet, too.
8: Some of the accused say they're also receiving threats. A crew of four from the International Space Station has safely splashed down following an 8-month mission in orbit.
22: We are so excited to be back on planet Earth after an incredible mission on the International Space Station with all of our colleagues and friends.
8: The SpaceX capsule splashed down safely in the Pacific earlier today. Canadian poet Anne Carson winning the Nobel Prize in Literature, best known for her translations of classical Greek literature. On Wall Street, the Dow Jones Industrial Average is down 55 points, the S&P off 60, and the NASDAQ down 429. This is the Worldwide News Network. A New Jersey transit bus crashed into a home this morning in Englewood. Officials say the driver had just left the garage in Oradell to start his route on the 166 line when the vehicle careened into the home near Route 4 around 545 this morning. The driver was brought to a local hospital, but the extent of his injuries is unknown. No one else was hurt since no customers were on the bus and nobody was in the house at the time of the crash. An investigation is underway. Mayor Zoran Mamdani addressed critics of how he observed October 7th today.
23: I believe that there must be room to mourn every single life. There must be room to mourn the lives of the more than 1,100 Israelis that Hamas killed 3 years ago. There must be room to mourn the 74,000 Palestinians that the Israeli government has killed since.
8: The mayor was called a traitor when he attended a vigil in Union Square to remember those killed in the October 7th attacks in Israel. Mamdani also took heat from the Jewish community for a statement he put out about October 7th, where he said he mourned for the dead, but also called Israel's war in Gaza a genocide. New Marist poll finds Governor Hochul with an 11-point lead over her Republican challenger Bruce Blakeman in the race for governor. The poll finds Blakeman with a 7-point lead among independent voters. The Rutgers men's basketball team has announced Trent Powers will return as the team's impact honoree. The 11-year-old has a medical condition that prevents his muscles from fully functioning, but that's not stopped him from helping the team stay resilient. Last year's team even went to support Powers when he graduated over the summer. He'll be there when the Scarlet Knights play their first home game November 6th. The forecast from the 77 WABC Weather Center this afternoon. Nice sunshine, high 75, clear tonight, low 56, and then a partly cloudy day on Friday with a high of 71 degrees. 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
16: If you missed Katz and Cosby, here's what you missed.
24: Admiral Howard.
25: I can't wait to ask him what he thinks about Pickaxe Mountain. Like, how do you get to this? Because apparently it's really deep embedded, like the bunker buster bombs that we used on the other
24: now,
25: ones before.
24: You also have Bruce Blakeman, that's going to talk about 545, that's going to talk about this 12 blocks of...
26: 11th Avenue, John. 11th Avenue.
27: The encampment.
26: And it's growing by the day. By the way, they're putting in electricity in the encampment to make it nice for them.
25: Do they have any
27: air conditioning too?
25: Yeah, do they have a restaurant?
26: That's right. And all the Pellegrino they want with wedges of lime, it'd be perfect.
25: Wait. Wait, so wait, they're putting in what?
26: They're putting in electricity.
25: Oh, my goodness.
0: But where are they getting it from?
26: Well, that's a good question, isn't it?
0: You know, they could have extension cords.
26: Where
0: are they plugging the extension cord into?
25: I mean, this is crazy.
26: Maybe into the Intrepid. Who knows?
2: I understand there's a vote at the city council on the horses in Central Park. So we're going to be going to Christina Hansen. We're going to go to Central Park and get a report on the horses in Central Park.
25: And yeah. I love the horses. They're so beautiful.
2: It's part of the ambiance of New York.
25: It is. Everybody who comes, every time we have a tourist friend who comes in and says, oh, I want to take our horse ride.
2: Central Park.
25: It's so classic.
26: Yeah.
25: It is. They've been trying.
2: Is KT on yet?
25: She is on.
2: Let's go to KT.
25: Yeah, KT, former Deputy National Security Advisor under President Trump. First of all, the blockade just went into effect literally about an hour ago there on the Strait of Hormuz. Your thoughts about that?
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1: Hey, we're back, and never forget, Tulsi Gabbard officially designated Adam Schiff and John Brennan as domestic enemies of the United States. I don't know if that's an official classification, right? If there's a legal component to that, but it is. It's very interesting that they haven't forgotten those characters. There's something else that people should know about. All right, I love what our friend Ed Martin pointed out. The psychological campaign, the operations that are underway to suppress the vote, to keep us from showing up. That's an overdrive, and there's a multi-pronged thing going on, right? News about how terrible President Trump's ratings are, how people are so upset about this, that, and the other thing. Democrats surging. Well, there's something else going on. Republican Party registration is sky high, and the battleground numbers are not even close. That's really interesting. And Stephen Chung from the White House says that's why the fake news continue to peddle fake polls, because they know the data is very, very, very bad for Democrats. I find this totally fascinating. Now, I want to play something for all of us. And it's interesting. He's become a bit of a superstar in some ways, because he does occasionally, anybody who speaks the truth when they're surrounded by fake news, right? And then we have a couple of situations like this at CNN. Who's that guy? Scott Jennings. You know, oh my gosh, he's speaking the truth amid all of this craziness, right? It's awesome. And the truth, when it's mired around lies, somehow it's like, it's just more powerful. So this is Harry Enten, right? Describing the situation on the ground there in all these battleground states when it comes to registration. And this is, well, it's too late, actually. I was going to call it a wake-up call. Maybe it's a wake-up call for anybody who's been demoralized on our side. Are you ready? Go ahead.
4: Yeah, it's voter registration, the long-term health of the Republican Party versus the Democratic Party in terms of how are you registered to vote, Democrat, independent, or non-affiliated, or Republican. You can see in the key swing states that we normally look at in presidential elections that, look, the Republicans are gaining versus where they were 8 years ago during Trump's first midterm election. Take a look here. GOP gains in party registration margin versus Election Day 2018. In Arizona, the Republican margin versus the Democrat, Republicans are up 4 points. How about Nevada? Republicans up 5 points. How about North Carolina? Republicans up 8 points. How about the Commonwealth of Pennsylvania? Republicans up 7 points. So when you take a look at how people are actually registering, this is not polling data, compared to where we were 8 years ago, Republicans are doing considerably better and what are the swing states, at least normally, in presidential elections.
5: Okay, so someone could look at this and say, Harry, this is 2018. What about in the last 2 years? Because trends, the polling at least, has been moving in Democrats' favor.
4: Yeah, okay, you see the polling over the last 2 years really moving in the Democrats' favor. But are they actually gaining in terms of registration, at least compared to where we were 2 years ago? Well, I think this makes it pretty simple, right? Pretty simple. In Pennsylvania, no. North Carolina, no. Nevada, no. Arizona, no. There may be some tiny late gains that are going on right now, right? That I think over the last month, maybe Democrats are getting. But when you take the longer term view versus the 2024 election, in which Republicans won all of these states, Democrats are in fact not actually gaining ground.
5: I'm glad you put in that disclaimer, because over the last couple months, I think people have seen some ticks up for Democrats, but not over 2 years.
4: Correct. There's been some ticks up, but they in no way blows away the Republican gains.
5: Okay, so put this in historical perspective. How good is this, these bigger trends for Republicans?
4: Yeah, so you see these trends in these key swing states. How about this one? Okay, take a look here. The GOP's best party registration position relative to the Democrats in a midterm in at least 20 years. Pennsylvania, North Carolina, Nevada, Arizona. The bottom line is this. Republicans right now are in a much stronger position than they have been, not just compared to 8 years ago, but over the long term as well. The relative health of the Republican Party, at least in terms of party registration, is pretty gosh darn good relative to the
5: Democrats. And if you're talking about registration over the last 10, 15, 20 years, one state where we've seen some really big shifts is Florida. What are the prediction markets saying about what might happen there in a few weeks?
4: Yeah, I remember when Florida was a swing state. But look at this. Okay, the chance that the GOP wins the key races in Florida. How about that Senate race? Ashley Moody, look at that, a 91% chance. Byron Donalds in the gubernatorial race, that one's a little bit tighter, but even there, Byron Donalds is the favorite, a 76% chance according to the Kalshi prediction markets. The bottom line is that Florida has had major gains for Republicans and party registration, and it's reflected in the races in which people are running.
5: Harry N., great to see you this morning.
4: Great to see you.
5: We have
4: friend.
5: A lot of news.
4: We do.
5: We'll be right back.
14: Wild. Wild. Really wild. That registration. Now, why would they have registered like that? One of the biggest issues, this whole transgender mess in children. It's backfired tremendously. And it's driven a lot of people, even people with Trump derangement syndrome, into Republican and into Trump voters. I actually become more and more aware. People become more and more comfortable opening up in my little circle, right, where they are politically. And they tell me about themselves. They also tell me about their friends who have come over to the Trump just because of that, the women and girls sports. I want to go right now to South Carolina. That's Todd Blanche. Todd Blanche, a buddy of mine, the Attorney General of the United States. Go ahead.
6: And they weren't talking. And that was one of the reasons why 9/11 happened. And what it took a while, but what the federal government did is they changed that. And they everything from JTTF, the Joint Terrorism Task Force, just breaking down some barriers. DHS was formed. Right. So that the one of the main goals was so that they would we could talk to each other. So we didn't have another 9/11 when President Trump came into office 2 years ago, almost 2 years ago. He did something similar with the Homeland Security Task Force, which you guys are all helping us with. It was basically saying, why do we have sheriffs, cops, troopers, FBI, DEA, ATF, marshals, Secret Service, all kind of doing their own thing instead of all being in one room? And everybody has task forces. Those work fine. But the Homeland Security Task Force, the whole goal of it is basically to do what we're trying to now do with Logan's Law, which is why can't we talk together? Why can't we share information? Why can't we be on the same page? We'll deal with the judges that let guys out that shouldn't be out, prosecutors that give deals they shouldn't give. That's something that we as citizens and as leaders can deal with. But at the very what we can fix is information sharing and is making sure we're all talking. And you might have a bad guy that the feds don't want, not our crime. But you also might have a bad guy that Brian should be taking, you know, that we should be taking federal. And Brian might have some guys that, you know, catches somebody in a robbery sting, but it turns out it's just a burglary. Well, burglary is not really a federal crime. Rarely, so that's a good case for you guys to have, right? And so I do. I'm glad we're here to talk about this. I think it's important. The work that you all are doing, the people that are up here are doing in South Carolina is extraordinary. I don't just give me one more minute to talk about a couple stats because I think it's worth it. South Carolinians are safer right now than they were 2 years ago, 3 years ago, 4 years ago. And there's numbers to back that up. Homicides are down 18% last year. They're down 21% first half of this year. That's the work you're doing. Assaults fell last year. Rapes declined 12% last year. Robberies dropped 21% last year, 24% in the first half of this year. Overall crime in Charleston plunged 36% last year. I don't think Brian and I can take credit for that, although we could try.
1: Be careful, my friend. Be careful, my friend, because a lot of these cities are blue cities. All right, they are dark blue cities. New York, Chicago, some of these, they're playing games. They want to impress you. They want to fool you. They want to fool you. Please don't fall for it, okay? You can't do it. Hey, going back to the accounts, the Trump accounts, the accounts for the kids, Nothing could be more important. Nothing could be more beautiful. You know, for many years, you see these documentaries and, you know, like, oh, gosh, why doesn't anything ever get better in the inner city? Why doesn't anything ever change? You know, we had a black president and a, right? Oh, my gosh, for two terms, America, Barack Obama. And there was something kind of understood about that. It's understood that he was going to have a conversation with young black men in particular, but, you know, that he could basically straighten them out, those who needed straightening out. He could say things that were uncomfortable, that were awkward, right? Every community, I hate the word community, every group, right? Every group has mega geniuses and mega dirtbags, okay? But it turned out, if you looked at the numbers, that young black men in America were leading in too many negative categories, okay? Whether it was dropping out of college or high school or not finishing high school or what else? Crime, illiteracy, all these negative things that you had too many black people dominating those categories. And people lamented for many, many years. How do you fix that? Do you fix it? Education? Do you do this? Do you do that? You know, how do you, right? And nothing really has worked. If anything, government involvement has made things worse. I saw somebody the other day, a very interesting film being produced that possibly there's been a war on the black family that's been waged by the left on purpose. You know, Lyndon Johnson started to put billions, trillions of dollars into the urban world. Was it an effort to help people or break people and make them more reliant on the government? Why were marriage rates basically comparable between white and black people back then, right? Why? What happened since? What's that all about? Was it a deliberate plot? Could be. Anyway, this is one way to fix it. I mean, this is huge. This is strategic. And you know what doesn't fix it? Showing up in the hood and rapping with the guys. Barack Obama thinks just showing up for a photo opportunity, right, where he gets down verbally with the young people is going to help. Cut 11.
7: When we came here, three of the guys here, I shared with them was, and I think this surprised some of the
9: violence and drugs and some of the issues
7: that I was going through were similar. And I think that, you know, one of the things we all,
1: boys and young men
7: of color, many of whom grow up without fathers, folks, don't have.
1: It goes on like that. Words, just showing up. Oh, I'm important. I'm special. Look at me. Look at how great I am. Michelle pulled the same crap. Here's Michelle Obama showing up with young people thinking her presence is that important. Is it a game changer? Just being there? You can only show up once. How many times is Michelle Obama going to show up at your community center? Once a decade? Right? Ever? For a photo op? Is that going to move the needle on child poverty? Of course not. I mean, it's not even going to move the needle with the room. See how boring this is. Cut 12.
10: So how many of you thought that? Like, why me?
11: There's girls who I feel like they are president of this club. My dad, he had an accident. He doesn't work like he used to. Helping him out in some way would make him feel good. And also, because I have three little brothers, everything that I do is for them. I go to work and I bring them food.
10: That story, with all the highs and lows and what seems so ordinary and what seems like nothing to you, is your power.
1: You want to know what power is? You want to know what power actually is, what it sounds like, what it looks like? Listen to the words of President Trump here, okay? Listen to what's happening. The amazing, unprecedented opportunity for children, no matter where the hell they are. Cut 7.
12: Under this program, the U.S. government is automatically creating a tax-free investment account for every child to grow over the course of their lives and to be used to their benefit and for their benefit after they turn 18. So if all goes well, which I think it will, they'll end up being quite rich by the time they're 18 and then 21 and as time goes by.
1: Because of that thing called compounding interest. It's real. It's a total game changer. And of course, the fake news could give a damn. Okay, because it's not about the embarrassment of the moment or the alleged embarrassment of the moment. Oh, my God, he said this. He did this. This is something beautiful. We're all going to benefit the decades to come. And nobody seems to care. They will. They will. We'll be right back.
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28: Dr. Abdul El Sayed. This drives me nuts. I just don't get why people, you know, say they're doctors when they're actually not. We saw this with Dr. Jill Biden, right? I'm a doctor. Are you? Really? How many patients have you treated? Did you go through a residency? Did you go through medical school? Did you go through the things that my wife has? My wife's an ER doctor. They have shared this once or twice. And while I'm not an ER doctor, I'm sure that I'm not going to brag ever that I am, I see what she goes through on a daily basis. She worked this week, Tuesday, Wednesday, Friday, 12-hour shifts, which really aren't 12 hours because they're more like 14, 15. Because when she comes home, instead of like resting, she actually does this thing called charting, where she has to go through all of her patient charts to make sure that everything that she recommended is on the up and up, because we are in a very legal culture where if you get one thing wrong as a doctor, even one, you will be sued. Even one thing. And I get it completely. Like, you know, you go to a doctor, he or she says one thing, and then, well, the prognosis is something different than it should have been. All right, I get your gripe, but at the same time, she has to be perfect. There is no job in this world where you have to be perfect, quite like an ER doctor. And my wife strives to be that on a daily basis. Well, Dr. Abdul El Sayed, this guy, says that, well, you know, actually, I've saved more lives than any doctor ever has, despite the fact that he does not have a medical license. You don't have a medical license, you can't call yourself a doctor. I don't care about what degree you got in college. I'm sorry, I just don't. I see it on a daily basis with my wife. All right, this is a whole bowl of wrong. Anyway, here is Dr. El Sayed talking about, well, I am a doctor.
0: You got attacked by your rivals for calling yourself a physician, not just a doctor, even though you don't have a valid state medical license in New York or Michigan, which apparently is what you need legally to call yourself a physician. Do you wish you'd just stuck to calling yourself a doctor, which you are, to avoid all of this controversy and attacks on your physician status?
2: You know, at the end of the day, it's not about whether or not I'm a physician or a doctor. The question is, can you see a doctor?
28: Oh.
2: It's not about my education. It's about whether or not your kid gets a good education. So,
0: well,
2: I'm just not spending
0: that's a good
2: time.
0: Line, but people would say it's also about, did you tell the truth?
2: Well, I would say that I was the health director for the city of Detroit, and I've done more to provide more people health care or eliminate their medical debt than most doctors have done in their practice career.
28: Oh, screw you. Honestly.
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1: Well, we are back, and can't wait to talk to Dan Cox, by the way. He had a great night the other night, taking on Governor Wes Moore, the ultimate phony. I mean, the guy is bad, real bad, and he's going to get beat real bad. Actually, it's going to be a, look, it's an uphill fight. The guy is kind of ensconced, right? Very tough to do that, but I think he's got a real chance. Hey, I haven't checked in with anybody in a while. Let's see here. Francis, how are you?
8: Yeah, I'm calling about what you were saying about people yelling and screaming at the office.
1: Yeah.
8: Well, I'm an expert on that topic.
1: Yeah, I guess so.
8: That's right. If I see too many boxes on the floor or clothes or hangers on the wall, let me tell you something. I kick ass over there.
1: Oh, yeah? You kick a little ass. All right. Francis has got a heart of gold when he's not yelling and screaming. Actually, you kind of got a Ralph Cramden bent to you. You like that show? You ever like that, The Honeymooners?
8: You got to tell people to shove it up at a phenomena.
1: All right. Thank you. I don't like it when they invoke the Italian from time to time. I don't know what that means. I don't know. I don't know what that means. But I thank you. All right, Francis. John, how are you?
19: Hello, Greg. Great show. I don't know if anybody mentioned it, but there's supposed to be a debate tonight between Letitia James.
1: Yes, I think it's on New York One. Yeah, there is. It should be good. I hope it's good. She's up against a federal prosecutor. I can't remember her name. She happens to be Indian. She happens to be brilliant. I happen to be voting for her, but I haven't seen too much of. I haven't seen too much of her. All right. Not saying she's been invisible, but she's been out there. I interviewed her once. We got to get her back on this thing. Yeah, she's up against Letitia James. Do you know what channel? Is it New York One? It shouldn't be New York One because nobody gets New York One. Do you know what channel, John?
19: It's New York One, but they mentioned maybe others, but I'm not sure. It doesn't really say on my...
1: All right. You know what? I'm probably not going to watch it. You know what I'm going to watch? Saeed or Rogers versus Sayed. That's going to be awesome. Rogers versus Sayed. We appreciate it, buddy. All right. The next governor of Maryland when we return.
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21: A lot of slow traffic as you travel eastbound out onto the Sunrise Highway from Route 24 right on into Shinnecock Hills. And then finally, once you get to North Road, it opens up. A little bit of a delay, too, around North Sea Road in both directions. And then the usual stuff down on Montauk Highway as you come into Halsey Lane and then further back around Canoe Place Road. Long Island Railroad, good. I'm Joe Nolan with Traffic, WLIR.
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23: The U.S. may be divided politically, but not so much when it comes to artificial intelligence. More from our Michael Wallace.
24: A new APNORC poll finds most Americans, 64%, think AI is developing too fast. That sentiment crosses the political divide. About 8 in 10 adults say it's extremely or very important for the U.S. government to ensure that AI stays under human control. And almost as many want the government to prioritize protecting the country's workforce from AI. Republicans were more likely than Democrats to say it's important to grow the U.S. economy and to compete with other countries like China, while Democrats were more likely to say it's important to minimize the environmental harm from AI. Michael Wallace, Worldwide News Network.
23: In New York City, U.S. Marshals have made an arrest accusing the man of accused of pushing his ex-girlfriend and their 8-month daughter off a 15th-floor apartment balcony in the Bronx earlier this week. The woman died. Miraculously, the baby is in critical condition. Bill Rakoff, Worldwide News Network. New York.
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1: Well, he had one hell of a night the other night. Dan Cox, he is running strong for governor of Maryland. He is a Republican. He is kicking ass. I got to tell you, Dan, I didn't know you had it in you. I mean, I knew you had it in you, but man, do you have it in you. Congratulations for a great debate the other night. How you feeling?
2: Oh, wow. I'm feeling great. Thanks so much, Greg. It's an honor to be on your show. And yeah, it was one of those times when, you know, just for not only the sake of Maryland, which we are really in dire straits here, we're the second worst economy in the entire nation, and we shouldn't be that way, but also for the nation, because we see this guy, you know, our governor sadly is running for president. He's going around the country acting like he's running for president, and it will be a disaster if that occurs. So we tried to bring it to him and speak for the people.
1: All right. Well, a couple of things. I think he just damaged his presidential prospects when he went up against you, because, you know, this is a national concern, and people know that he wants to be president. He can't be president. The guy, you exposed that. So do me a favor, before we go through the debate, just make the case, Dan Cox, why should you be the governor of Maryland?
2: Well, you know, I'm a lifelong Marylander. DanCoxForGovernor.com. You can see that our platform and our program is affordability, making sure that we're once again safe and accountable. We have the most unaccountable budget probably in the union. I don't know, but it's very, very bad. We have, for instance, about $9 billion in non-transparent procurement, meaning nobody knows where that money's going. It's quiet money going to nonprofits or whatever it's going to. We're going to bring light to that. And we're about $3 billion in a structural deficit. So that's because of the overspending, and we don't have to be that way because we have one of the – look, we're spending like – Greg, I think it's like $20 billion more than Pennsylvania, but Pennsylvania has twice the population. So it's really out of control, and we have a reasonable common-sense approach to make sure the budget is balanced, make sure that we do not raise taxes. That's the other thing we got them on last night. Now, the two big things is we got him nailed on the fact that he's not going to serve as governor. Why would you vote for somebody who's admitting or who's refusing to confirm he's actually going to serve as governor for his term? And, you know, he is running for president. And then the other thing was he would not look the camera in the eyes and say he's not going to raise taxes. And that's not going to happen on my watch. We're going to make sure we do not raise taxes and fees in Maryland. It's one of the highest tax states. We can do better, and we're going to do it.
1: Dan Cox, by the way, member of the Maryland House of Delegates, a lawyer. So we have a moment, and I want people to kind of take it all in here. He's asked a pretty
2: former,
1: right? You left a couple of, and we got a in 2023. You left, and by the way, you don't want to be encumbered. You don't want to be an incumbent legislator when you're running for governor. You need to. Oh, you weren't there for that vote. You know, you need to do this full time. I want to play. This is when they ask him point blank about the taxes. Are you going to raise taxes? And then you come in, and it's great stuff. All right, are we ready? Let's go with the 420. Yeah, go ahead.
3: Governor, on the budget deficit, there is a forecast of a $3 billion shortfall in the next fiscal year and the one after that and the one after that. My question for you is, do you see this as something manageable, or are we likely to see significant cuts or tax increases?
4: Well, you know, to be clear, that we inherited a budget deficit, a multi-billion dollar budget deficit, and COVID money cannot cover up for that. But the truth is that I know I'm also not alone. Maryland has had a structural deficit now for 20 years. And so the only way that you can be able to address the fact that Maryland was just racking up the credit card and just passing it on is doing two things. You needed to be able to control your spending, and you needed to make sure that you had more private investment. And that's exactly what we've done, where we've now actually cut the size of the general fund, controlled spending for 4 years in a row. That has not happened in over a generation inside of Maryland. And also for new investment, we've now invited now over $17 billion of private investment in the state of Maryland, to include the one, two, and three, the largest investments that we've had within our state, to include one we just had today with Enduro, which is going to provide over 3,100 new jobs. And so you've got to control your spending, increase private investment, and that's exactly what we have done.
5: All right, Governor, thank you.
6: So
5: You saw the governor not answer the question about will he raise taxes. I can look in the camera, governor, and say I will not raise taxes and fees on my watch, and you have not been willing to do that. Why is that? And I'll tell you this. I will cut taxes and fees and say we're paying about $7,800 more annually each family, and our take-home pay is just not the same compared to the states around us. So to blame the federal economy, yes, there's issues there, but guess what? We are the second worst economy in the nation. You almost have to work to do that with such a wealthy state that we have. But the question is, how are we going to save money in the budget? And I'll tell you, our OLA review, the OLA Office of Legislative Audits that this governor has and he has not talked about, demonstrated a $6.18 billion questionable spending. These are audits showing $1.3 billion from DHS. We're looking at all down the line, $6 billion improperly spent, alleged by this audit. That's where we save the money. That's where we come up with the $3 billion. We don't need to raise taxes to do that.
4: All right, Mr. Cox, thank you. Would you like to respond?
1: His lack of an answer was so conspicuous and so wild. And, you know, he's been doing this his whole life, you know, sounding nice, but no substance. And it was just revealed beautifully the other night.
5: $1.3 billion from DHS. We're looking at all down the line, $6 billion improperly spent, alleged by this audit. That's where we save the money. That's where we come up with the $3 billion. We don't need to raise taxes to do that.
4: All right, Mr. Cox, thank you. Would you like to respond?
1: His lack of an answer was so conspicuous and so wild. And, you know, he's been doing this his whole life, you know, sounding

0: billion cash surplus, and that included a 1.5 billion structural surplus. So there was lots of cash when he came in, and he wants to say that, well, that was only COVID money, but that's not the case. He had cash on hand, and he blew through it. But not only did he blow through that, he went negative on that down to $3 billion. So he actually blew through about $8 billion. And everybody knows this in Maryland. Even the Democrats are shaking their heads and scratching their heads like, how do we dig ourselves out of this mess? And, you know, I think the great response from the people is, you know, we do not want to have taxes and fees because we're leaving the state if you do it. But if you fix this fraud, waste, and abuse in the budget, you know what? We're going to be in a good standing. And that's the path forward, and that's the path that I'm offering.
1: So check this out, okay? It's a pretty straightforward question again for Wes Moore here, right? Hyper-ambitious Wes Moore. I mean, he looks great. Wow, look how handsome he is. It's all show, no go, as some people like to say. You ready for this one? Okay, here he goes about his political future. Go ahead.
2: Commitment to service. You have said yourself that you're interested in being part of the national political conversation, and you have spent significant time traveling out of state on your own personal political endeavors. Marylanders may question if you're looking out for their needs or for your own. If you are reelected governor, do you commit to serving the full four-year term?
3: Being the governor of Maryland has been the honor of a lifetime, and I would not be running for reelection if I was not committed to the people of Maryland. And to be clear, I have now visited over 1,100 stops all throughout the state of Maryland, to include being the first governor that has ever visited Midland, the first governor in 40 years to visit Smith Island, where we brought them broadband, the first governor since 1996 to visit Lonoconing, and I'm thankful that I have the endorsement of the Republican mayor of Lonoconing. And so when Dan Cox says about that, you know, he'll work with the president, of course he will. Because he has stated publicly that he is with the president 100% of the time. And so when the president has now fired over 31,000 workers, which, by the way, is triple the amount that have been fired in Virginia, more than any other state in this country, I am very clear. I will work with anyone, but I will bow to no one.
2: Governor Moore, yes or no to my question, do you commit to serving the full four-year term if you're reelected?
3: I think I gave the answer. I'm committed to the people of Maryland. And that's why I'm running for re-election. That's what we've been doing this entire time, to make sure that it's the people of Maryland who are going to be supported. And when I said that we are going to be part of the national conversation, not only is it because I believe that the state of Maryland deserves that, when you look at the fact that we've been the most affected state and arguably the most effective state in terms of pushing back and pushing forward, I am also very clear, we all need to be part of this larger conversation, because we cannot watch our democracy and our freedoms and our in the impacts of what we're seeing from Donald Trump in this administration allowed to stand pat.
4: Tracy, you're up.
5: I just want to briefly respond, if I may, since he made that issue. Absolutely, this governor will not look you in the eyes again and promise to not run for president. I know you're ready to run against Shapiro and Whitmer and Newsom, but the people of Maryland need someone who have their concerns first. And you just heard, the people of Maryland, you just heard that this governor will not commit to serving you, and yet he's asking for your vote. That is not worthy of a vote. I'm humbly asking for your vote. I'm going to work for you and no one else, and I would be honored to do so.
1: I love it. Listen to you, Dan. And listen to him. He would, I mean, who does he think he's fooling? There's a way to answer that, you know, with a little bit of substance. There's a little bit, you know what I mean? Hey, I want to keep my options open. I was really shocked at how bad he is at this stuff.
0: Oh, yeah. Yeah, no, he had trouble under the lights. And I think every time I poked at him, he seemed to get a little bit upset. At one time, he turned to me and he said, look, I invited you to this debate to have a conversation, not tell lies. I mean, that was kind of where I knew that he had kind of fallen off. He just kind of lost it there. But, you know, as to his claims, I mean, he's got nothing but national ambition and innuendos and no substance. And the people of Maryland, he talks about pushing up and pushing back or whatever he's talking about. I'll tell you what's happening. He's pushing everybody out. 357,000 Marylanders have left under his term to date. And that includes a lot of small businesses, a lot of families. These are generational Marylanders, too, most of them, many of them. Generational Marylanders leaving, including my own daughter, sadly. You know, she and her husband could not afford to buy a house here. And, you know, they went across the line where they saved 50% of the cost and got a beautiful place for their little family. So we can do better here in Maryland. I just want to warn the nation. I need help. DanCoxForGovernor.com, because we're bringing it. But, you know, we got

0: working hard now. We have only about 26 days left, because if we don't beat him, he is coming for you. He's coming for your community. He's already been in South Carolina. He's been in Michigan. He's been all over the country. He's been, you know, everywhere but Maryland, pretty much. And we're exposing him.
1: All right. 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Hey, I watched this thing on YouTube. Was this last night or was it the day before? I watched it on YouTube at about midnight last night. When did you actually do this debate?
0: Yeah, it was the night before last. So it went up, you know, after that. The news, you know, NBC and MBT, all the others released it.
1: Here's something else.
0: Had it up. I'm not quite sure.
1: When you get your ass kissed like he has everywhere he goes for as long as he's been basically in public life, you think, oh, you know, it's all fun, but you're not getting ready. You're not growing. And every interview this guy's almost ever done has been, a suck up. Pushover type interview,
0: yes.
1: and he was tested last night and he failed miserably, or the night before,
0: it was
1: really something to behold. DanCoxForGovernor.com, DanCoxForGovernor.com. What state did your daughter go move to?
0: West Virginia, beautiful West Virginia, and they enjoy it there, but they miss Maryland. I mean, she's the first person really on my wife's side of the family. My wife was saying, you know, on her side of the family, no one has left the state for many generations. It's just a beautiful place, Maryland. We have the beach, we have the bay, we have the mountains, and in between, and it's a great place. We love our state. And it is actually, I want people to understand, too, it's actually a pretty red state. You know, we had over 1 million Trump voters. We had, most of the counties, we have 23 counties. I won 17 on election night last time, and then they walked back some of that after 2 weeks of voting. We have a real problem with our mail-in ballot system in Baltimore City Postal Services. And you'll see today that the Trump administration is investigating that because of the irregularities going on in the post office there. But I tell you, it's a beautiful state. We are not as socialist as people might think, but we do have a lot of work to do. We have a lot of ground to make up, and we have to hold the line, or else it's going to just continue to come down, just like some of the Northeast states. It's going to continue to come down and press into, you know, everywhere else. So we are doing our part, and it's an honor to be on your show. I just am grateful if people could help us out. This is the moment. We're up on cable TV, Greg. We're up on streaming TV. We're all over digital media. But we probably need to raise another 50 grand within the next week here to keep those going.
1: 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So these are great moments from the debate. You got some of them up, but I think you need to have somebody on your team there put more of Wes Moore kind of flailing, right? More of those moments, more of, what we just saw here, him not answering the questions and stuff like that. But everything else is superb. 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This could be glorious. I love it.
0: Thank you.
1: I appreciate it, sir. And best to your team. Good people. We'll be right back.
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6: Worldwide News Network update. I'm Bill Rakoff. Hurricane Isaias bearing down on the central Gulf Coast. National Hurricane Center Director Michael Brennan says the storm should make landfall tomorrow night as a Category 2 with winds of up to 110 miles an hour.
7: Very concerned about the potential for a dangerous storm surge. We have a storm surge watch in effect from the mouth of the Mississippi River all the way over to Yankeetown, Florida, including the Mississippi, Alabama Gulf Coast, the entire Florida Panhandle and the Big Bend region. Most concerned about this region from Ocean City, Mississippi, over to Indian Pass, Florida, including Mobile Bay. Expecting to see inundation of 5 to 7 feet.
6: The hurricane could also dump up to a foot of rain. Vice President Vance says the federal government will suspend Microsoft from a program to apply for green cards for workers who come to the U.S. to live and work using an H-1B visa. He accused the tech giant of fraud. The Labor Department also announced it's investigating 9 major universities over J-1 visas. This is the Worldwide News Network.
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1: Well, we're about to wrap things up, and it's Barbara's turn. How are you?
2: Hey, I'm doing very well, Greg. I was so happy to hear the conversation that you had with Ed Martin. Mm. I love what he said about finish the job, because I know many people like myself, we're becoming frustrated and we want to see more action with all of the fraud that's being uncovered and basically the treason that's being uncovered. But I think your and Ed conversation reminded us this is a long-term fix, so that when President Trump's term comes to an end, which none of us are eager for that to happen, when it comes to an end, we have to remember he set the frame. He set the model for an American president who will go ahead with boldness, with America first, with courage, and will speak out for our country and leave others to finish the job, which we know he will be working on wherever he is until the day he dies. But I think that perspective and hope is so important. And just like George Washington took his tour of the 13 colonies to unite America, which he did, to this day, there are good effects of Washington's tour. So Trump, with his tour of all the rallies that he's going to, is doing the same thing. Washington created the role of president, and Donald Trump is reinvigorating that role of president. So we know we have MAGA, but we also know that when he leaves office, we need to finish the job. And that should be what we ask of anyone running for office. What are you going to do to finish the job?
1: All righty. Absolutely. Ed Martin, superstar, and so much more. Thank you very much there, Barbara. Hey, as I predicted, looks like the feds are moving in on Cassidy Hutchinson. I remember right here. I remember sitting right here, and she walked in. I'm like, whoa, who's that? Who's that? Oh, look at her white suit. And then she sat down, and she started lying and saying totally incredible, like not-to-be-believed stories. And it was just amazing. Amazing to show you guys that and to be here. And I'm looking at it right now, and it looks like she's about to go down. For the very least, perjury. You can't raise your right hand. There's more to that than a photo op. You can't raise your right hand and swear that that's my handwriting when it's not your handwriting. You can't lie to the United States of America. Perjury, it's still a law, you know, okay? You can't do it. Thank you, Barbara. All right, I do have to get the heck out of here. It's been wonderful, absolutely wonderful. I'm excited about Dan Cox, and I'm excited about Ed Martin, and I'm excited about us, all right? I am. I don't know. It feels like... I'm optimistic. There's something wonderful is happening. Something wonderful, wonderful. Do not fall for it. I don't care how rotten and how rotten the news is. I'm not falling for it. You shouldn't either. Please don't. All right, Frank. What did you want to say?
3: Hey, Greg. I'm not sure if you heard, but the state of Florida is suing Pfizer and the Albert Bourla, the chairman and CEO of Pfizer. For multiple reasons, 158,000 adverse events, 1,200 reported deaths. They knew about the myocarditis. They knew it didn't stop transmission. And they generated more than $80 billion in COVID revenue. And it looks like the law is coming after them. So we might have some justice on our hands.
1: Okay. Sounds good to me. You know, when I get these text messages, it's like, you know what? I don't want to deal with this. I do not want to deal with this. Damn it. People say things in text messages that they don't say to your face. You know what I mean? And then when they're rude, they just like, it's like, I don't know. They won't hang up on you, but they will just drop the phone. They'll say something rude in a text message, and I can't stand it. Now I got a whole situation I got to deal with. What do you think? Do I respond in kind? Do I respond in kind? Or do I just let it go? All right, I let it go, but I got a situation here. I got to address it. What? What do you say? Phil, don't nod. Yes, no. What? Say something.
4: You respond, but don't be kind.
1: Oh.
4: What kindness do you owe them?
1: I didn't say that. I said respond in kind. Do I respond in kind?
4: Oh, yeah, respond.
1: Respond in kind.
4: In kind.
1: But you know what? Everybody loses when you get into a text feud. You do. All right. Let me. You know what I'll do? I won't text. I'll call. Thank you. Thank you for working that out with me. All right. See you tomorrow.
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6: I'm Bill Rakoff. Hurricane Isaias is moving through the Gulf as a Category 1 hurricane, but is expected to strengthen as it heads toward landfall tomorrow night. Michael Brennan is the director of the National Hurricane Center.
7: A very significant storm surge risk associated with Isaias. Storm surge warning in effect from the mouth of the Mississippi River all the way to Suwannee River, Florida, in the Big Bend region.
6: The storm could pack winds of 110 miles an hour when it finally makes landfall. News from the White House concerning the war with Iran today, as our Stacey Lynn reports from Washington.
8: President Trump is now ruling out new U.S. attacks on Iran before the November midterms. The White House had been considering options to resume major strikes, including before November 3rd, but no decision had been made. Now Trump says that's not happening. In a Truth Social post, he says the U.S. and Iran are having productive discussions, and he will not attack Iran before November 3rd. He says the blockade of Iran will remain in place, and again insists Iran will not be allowed to have a nuclear weapon. The announcement comes as the war enters its eighth month, and tensions remain high in the region. Stacey Lynn, Worldwide News Network, Washington.
6: Meanwhile, expect more campaign rallies for the president as the midterms draw closer. This is News Nation's Tom Dempsey.
9: With time ticking until Election Day, President Trump has plans to travel to at least two more states before the end of the week, all with the aim of boosting voter enthusiasm and turnout for Election Day. On Wednesday, though, the big focus was on Texas for President Trump as he campaigned alongside Ken Paxton, the Republican Senate candidate. That Senate race in Texas, one of the most closely watched across the whole country.
6: Lawyers for Krista Pike, who survived her attempted execution in Tennessee last week, now say that she is up and walking in her hospital room. They say she's angry and confused over what happened and unable to use her arms. Tennessee's governor has said he intends to see Pike's execution through. Texas executed a killer by lethal injection last night. Jamal Howard's lawyers asked courts to stay the execution, citing concerns about the lethal drug. Two of the country's biggest brands are rumored to be considering a marriage, as our John Tarrant reports.
10: The Financial Times of London is reporting that Starbucks is exploring a potential takeover of Chipotle Mexican Grill. If it happens, the move would have a familiar face at the center of it. Starbucks CEO Brian Nickel ran Chipotle for 6 years before leaving for the Bucks. Both chains have been dealing with challenges lately. Starbucks closing underperforming stores amid an ongoing turnaround plan. Chipotle has faced weaker consumer demand and higher costs. Chipotle has also seen a sharp decline in its share price since Brian Nickel left. Talks are said to be in the early stages. John Tarrant, Worldwide News Network.
6: But both companies' stocks are up. The Dow Jones Industrial Average is down 2 at this hour. This is the Worldwide News Network. Mayor Zoran Mamdani addressed critics of how he observed October 7th today.
11: We know that it brings up the most horrific memories for so many in this city. And also for others, it is a day that is continuing in the Israeli government's use of it as a justification for a genocide.
6: The mayor was called a traitor when he attended a vigil in Union Square to remember those killed in the October 7th attacks in Israel. Mamdani also took heat from the Jewish community for a statement he put out about October 7th, where he said he mourned for the dead, but also called Israel's war in Gaza a genocide. A Bronx man is under arrest for allegedly pushing his ex-girlfriend and their baby off of a balcony, killing the woman and seriously injuring the baby. Police took 31-year-old Angel Carrasco into custody late last night and charged him with murder and attempted murder. Sources say there was a documented history of domestic violence at the apartment. The MTA says the new turnstiles they're trying out doing a good job of stopping riders from jumping over them for free subway rides. MTA Chair Jano Lieber says 20 more stations will see the new hard-to-jump turnstiles by the end of the year. He says as of July, about 10% of subway riders are not paying. Two young humpback whales are back swimming in the Atlantic Ocean after spending several hours stuck in sandbars off Fire Island. It happened during low tide yesterday morning, with officials from multiple agencies quickly arriving to assist in keeping the mammals safe until the water levels rose. Rescue crews think the recent nor'easter created the shifting sandbars that may have trapped the animals. Here's the forecast from the 77 WABC Weather Center. Sunshine warmer today with a high of 75, clear tonight, low 56, and partly cloudy on Friday with a high of 71. 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
0: If you missed Joe Concha, here is what you missed.
12: Also, oh, by the way, El Sayed has some pretty questionable finances. Like, where is all his money coming from? Because it's coming from overseas. It's coming from people that you probably don't want representing a citizen in this country, in the United States Senate. But here we go.
13: Really sparked my curiosity because I watched it. I didn't watch it live, but I did watch it this morning. Is that Haley Stevens has been criticizing you for not releasing your personal finance disclosure until after the primary. The former strategist in me is like, why not just release it and take her talking point away?
14: We absolutely will, and we intend to. Sometimes finances are complicated, and I can only control what I can control. And unfortunately, when it comes to tax documents, sometimes they're really complicated to get. We are absolutely going to release it before the primary.
12: Oh, all right. Well, they have not been released. I can guarantee you, as sure as you were born, that Abdul El Sayed will not release those tax documents because they may be troublesome. Nevertheless, if you are the GOP and you are in Michigan, you are saying, please let this guy be the nominee. And here's why. If socialism can be sold in Michigan, not in Detroit, in a city, but Michigan, statewide, Michigan, a state that is the most purple state of the country, where Donald Trump won twice, you could say three times, depends on where you come down on the 2020 election. Well, either way, that's where we are at this point.
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0: Now, from New York City to the world, it's Dominic Carter.
1: Mom Donnie, you and your rhetoric are going to burn down this city and continue to get people hurt. Things got very hectic last night.
2: Donnie, what are you going to do to stop the stadium?
1: And that was from pro-Palestinian demonstrators. Dominic Carter here with you. Also, the savage accused of pushing his girlfriend and baby off a New York City balcony flashes a demonic grin as he's pulled away by police. This monster is charged with throwing his girlfriend and the couple's baby girl from a 15-story balcony. And this fool had a sinister grin as he was walked out with the perp walk. The baby is still alive. Again, Dominic Carter here with you. We will get to all of that at the bottom of the hour. At the bottom of the hour. But first, a live conversation. You listen to this program, you know that I am a strong supporter of law enforcement. And I have always been mesmerized by the work, the dedication, the fact that they're heroes of undercover drug officers. And today, you have the opportunity to call up and talk live to one of them, retired DEA agent Mark Minnelli. Mark is taking your calls effective live right now. 800-848-9222. So, Mark, I spoke to you last week, but your story is so fascinating. What you've done for America, what you've done undercover, how much you've put your life on the line, how the cartels want you, frankly, dead right now. I wanted you to come back and be able to chat with us. Thank you so much for joining us.
3: And thank you. Thank you, Dominic. It's a pleasure being back here, sir.
1: So for folks that don't know who you are, right? I said this before, it bears repeating again. You are the real deal. Drug Enforcement Administration, you, Mr. Minnelli, have cost cartels millions. A lot of dealers have done serious jail time because of you. For the general audience, what's the highlight in terms of your career, in your own words, in terms of the damage that you've done to these lowlifes, which is a good thing for us to help keep drugs off the street?
3: Well, as we spoke last week, my objective is actually to get to the hierarchy of these organizations. Those people on the street level, while they are violating our laws, they're generally doing it for a variety of reasons, and it's only by ascending that ladder, moving up the chain of command, can we get the violent, high-level traffickers, which I've been successful in so many times throughout my career. That's my objective.
1: Tell me about some of the cases, the high-profile cases you've worked on, and it would scare me to death, because at any moment, the deal can go south, and you can have your brains blown out. It's actually happened before to DEA agents. It happened on Staten Island a number of years ago. Tell me about some of the high-profile things you have done.
3: Well, we refer to it as situational awareness. Whether you're undercover or doing surveillance on another agent undercover, you have to have your head on the swivel. You have to be mindset each and every minute of that operation that anything can happen. Something can go wrong, and oftentimes they do go wrong. As I said, my objective realistically is to ascend. DEA's mission is to get the highest level violators. Therefore, when I'm out on the street doing an undercover operation for a medium level violator, my objective is to gain his cooperation or her cooperation in many instances and flip them. Flip them in terms of have them provide the information we need to ascend that ladder. And in return, throughout my career, I have done this, and I currently receive phone calls from people I put in jail thanking me for turning their lives around. That is my reward in my retirement. That's the reward. These people saying, thank you so very much. You put me on the straight and narrow.
1: So explain to me how you're made. I know that you are from our area, New Jersey, lived here for a number of years. Explain to me what you're made of, because I can't fathom for one day doing what you have done for a lifetime in terms of undercover work, working in Latin America, some of the most dangerous places in the world, and you're undercover. I would assume that, is it accurate to say, Mr. Minnelli, that you're not always armed, because that would give away that you were law enforcement?
3: Correct. Generally, you're not armed in certain environments. As I said, level you are, but sometimes you're not. But you do have a force behind you. But, you know, truly, if there was a situation, that force is minutes behind before they can render any assistance. So, I mean, I'm not dwelling on it, but there is some threats involved. There is some, you know, concerns involved. But you don't think about it when you're in the moment, Dominic. You just don't. You're thinking about objectives, doing the job you're paid to do, doing what's right. And secondary, you know, you think about your safety. That's the way I live my life.
1: You know, we have a question for you, and folks, please, because this special agent, now retired, his time is very valuable, and so we don't have time for speeches. You have to ask the question. And before I go to Joe in Lincoln Park, is it true that some dealers want your head right now, even in retirement, that you got to worry about somebody coming after you right now?
3: Yes. I mean, I frequently get calls from the Bureau of Prisons, FBI, those people that are incarcerated oftentimes are getting out, and they make some comments, and I get alerted to those people, where they're going, you know, and potential threats. So, yeah, I mean, you're always concerned about, you know, the one guy that, you know, wants revenge. I mean, that's the issue here. But I don't dwell on it, Dominic. I mean, I live my life. I can protect myself. But you can't protect yourself if someone comes up behind you at a supermarket and pulls a trigger. And that's the reality of life as a special agent.
1: So what are you made of, before I go to Joe? Explain this to me, because the point, Mr. Minnelli, and we're talking live right now with retired DEA agent Mark Minnelli, as you just said, you could be in the supermarket and someone come up behind you. So what are you made of to do this type of work? To go undercover, to befriend drug dealers, and to get the job done, knowing that at any moment, everything can go terribly wrong.
3: I think it's the challenge. I think it's a challenge of doing something right. And more importantly, and I've mentioned this to you, and it might be hard to understand, but also the challenge in redirecting some of these people. As I said, I have arrested people that are wonderful, wonderful people. They just chose a less popular path in life. And for me to turn them around is my reward. It really is. Now, certainly those that pull a gun, shoot at you, those that fight you, certainly I get pleasure out of putting them in jail for the rest of their life. And there's been two instances where they went to jail for the rest of their life. But as I told you, if you were arrested by Agent Minnelli and you decide to cooperate, I will open every door possible to help you achieve your objective, minimize your sentence, and help out the cause. That's what I'm all about, and that's where my thrust was.
1: Okay, so I'm going to go to Joe in Lincoln Park, but let's start with line three, Sandra in New Jersey. Sandra, what's on your mind today?
4: Oh, good afternoon, Dominic. Good afternoon. I wanted to ask your guest speaker if he knows Jim Pinty, because Joe was also an undercover agent, and he was very well thought of, and he wrote a book called Framed, and I wanted to know if he knows him.
3: the name's not familiar. Once again, I was raised in New Jersey, but immediately after graduating my DEA academy, I was sent down to Florida and then overseas. So it's not uncommon that, you know, I don't know everybody. And I don't know if he's DEA, ma'am. He could be state and local. I don't know the gentleman. I'm sorry.
1: Thank you, Sandra, for the call. Let's go to Joe, line 2, Lincoln Park. Joe, what's on your mind?
5: That's an honor to talk to both of you. Real quick, when I was diving Costa Rica, I talked to the locals, and they said the DEA is there all the time. They have no standing army, but it's a major place to traffic drugs from east to west instead of going through the Panama Canal. Do you know anything about the history of Costa Rica and how it's used as a route for drug cartels instead of going to Panama Canal? Just as a naive, you know, tourist, I just heard this, and I just wondered if you know anything about it. That's all.
3: Yeah, I know everything about it. As I said, let me just sum it up quickly. I operated in that environment. There are special operations, at least when I was there, we were special operations conducted with the Costa Rican military. We are invited down there, and yes, we work side by side with the Costa Ricans to target traffickers. They move. Whenever we seal off a route, a specific route, they'll adjust, they'll shift, and they'll redirect it. But to answer your question, very familiar with it. We were effective, and we're still effective down there. And I worked down there for quite some time, sir.
1: Well, thank you for that call, Joe. Let's now go to Judith in Brooklyn. Line 4, Judith, what's on your mind?
6: Hi, I just want to ask you a question. Do you have family? Do you have a wife, children, and how do they feel about your
1: lifestyle?
6: Great
1: question. Great question.
3: Yeah, we always get this question. I have a mom and dad. My mom passed 4 years ago. I have a dad. I have a significant other for some 23 years. I have a brother, and I have no children. So, it's the adrenaline. I mean, I live for this adrenaline rush. I live for that adrenaline rush. So they knew that they wouldn't be able to redirect me in another avenue. Although my degree is accounting and finance, would you believe that? And I turned out to be a drug police officer. Amazing. So, yeah, no, I have a limited family, but they always supported me. Now that I'm retired, I just have to, you know, keep my head on the swivel, as Dominic, mentioned.
1: Yes. Hey, Judith, thank you for the great call. So Mark Minnelli, retired DEA agent, I want to know, and I've got to take a break. Okay, these guys are street smart. They're not stupid, these dealers, especially the ones that you get move up, move up, move up. How do you connect with them? How do you resonate with them?
3: Well, the first and foremost is you have to have arrested an individual that will walk you through that ladder, that they will vouch for you. That's the essence. No, you can't go to the highest level drug dealer, knock on his door and say, I want to buy drugs from you. So basically, it's a ladder. We arrest one level. He flips over. He gives us his source. His source then flips and gives us the next source. That one major investigation that we described last week, that was a 4-year investigation, and it ended up with 41 people in jail, including police officers. So you don't do that overnight. It's a progressive action activity that drains you of all your skills, I would say. It's just mind-boggling.
1: Hey, Mark, let me say this. I got to take a break. I'm going to come back with you for a segment because we have a lot of news that's going on. At the bottom of the hour, I have to switch gears. I need you on, man. I need you to commit for a full hour because, I mean, there is so many, and that's not enough time. That's not enough time. So I'm going to come back. I'm going to wrap this up with you. We're going to be on for like 4 minutes, but I got to have you back soon. It's just that today we have a lot of news going on. So folks, please stay with us. We are coming right back.
0: It's Dominic Carter. C-100. celebrating 250 years of America, highlighting moments in history. Here's Jake Novak.
7: October 17, 1871. President Ulysses S. Grant declares martial law in parts of South Carolina to combat the increasingly violent actions of the Ku Klux Klan. And he didn't stop there. He also sent detachments of the 7th U.S. Cavalry to the area, which worked to gather information and intelligence on local Klan activities. The military and U.S. Marshals then rounded up suspected Klan members for trial. None of this was particularly easy logistically, since the U.S. military was much reduced in size since the end of the Civil War. While other forms of racism plagued the South for another century, Grant's decision to use the military was essential in saving the lives of perhaps thousands of black people in the former Confederacy. And the fact that Grant made that decision despite intense opposition from both Democrats and Republicans at the time only makes it stand out even more. And that's history.
0: And now,
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11: Two Romanian nationals under arrest for jewelry thefts on Long Island involving hugs as a distraction.
12: Nassau County police say a woman in Valley Stream told them a man and woman pulled up to her asking for directions recently at a BJ's wholesale club in Valley Stream. After the victim helped them, the woman gave her a hug out of appreciation and at the same time took a gold necklace off of her. Police think the couple also pulled the same stunt in Franklin Square and East Meadow. Both now face three counts of grand larceny. In New York, I'm Scott Pringle.
11: A former New York state lawmaker sharing her frustrations over a stalled bill from 7 years ago that would have closed a legal loophole.
13: It comes as the Empire State's laws around consent have come to national attention following the shocking gang rape allegations at Cornell University.
14: I mean, I thought it was so obvious that if somebody goes out to have a drink and is sexually assaulted, that the law would protect them.
13: Former state senator Alessandra Biaggi introduced a bill in 2019 that would have closed a loophole that bars prosecution of sexual assault if the victim is voluntarily intoxicated. Despite clearing the Senate, it has stalled in the Assembly. However, Governor Kathy Hochul has said she wants Albany to strengthen regulations regarding consent. In New York, I'm Lizzie Radovali.
11: Comic-Con has returned to New York.
15: The 20th annual event with over 400 exhibitors takes place at the Javits Center through Sunday. There are hundreds of creators in Artist Alley. Celebrity guest appearances that include Nicolas Cage and Rosario Dawson, along with exclusive Comic-Con merchandise. Tickets on the Comic-Con website are sold out for Friday and Saturday, with third-party ticket sellers warning even their inventory is getting low. In New York, I'm Natalie Migliori.
11: And that's news for Long Island on WLIR, Long Island's most listened to radio station. I'm Noam Layden.

0: From New York City to the world, it's Dominic Carter.
1: And I am chatting with retired DEA agent Mark Minnelli. Mark, I need you to commit for an hour, a full hour, because I only have 3 minutes left here because we have major news breaking in terms of the mayor of this city here in New York. So, folks, I'm going to continue taking your calls for this special agent. This man, his undercover work has not only locked up drug dealers, it's locked up police officers that were apparently on the take. So if you have a question, you got to get to the question quick. Louis, line two, New Jersey. Go right ahead.
2: Thanks, Dominic. Hey, Mark, quick question. I know you guys work hand-in-hand with ATF. Are you guys in the DEA, are they worried about drone technology getting into cartel hands that they could send them over the border?
3: As I said, I'm still in contact with my DEA agents, and yes, that's a concern everybody has. Absolutely, yes, sir. I don't have enough knowledge on it to comment, but yes, it is a concern for all parties, all law enforcement.
1: Louis, thank you. Let's go to Eddie, line three, New Jersey. Eddie, what's on your mind?
4: How you doing, Dominic? And I thank that officer. I'm a retired New York City police officer. And there was a gentleman by the name of Louis Lopez, about 1987.
1: Hey, Eddie, I don't have time for long stories. I have less than 3 months. You got to ask the question.
4: No, I just wanted to bring up the point. We interact with each other. Not every, when you say he's locked up police officers. I'm sure there are DEA agents that are not above board also.
1: Okay, all right. I don't have time for this, Eddie. Thank you for the call. You know what, Mark? So when you are on undercover, this is what that I'm having a hard time with. So you're there with somebody that you flipped, and you're assuming that they're going to honor you. How do you know that they're not setting you up with the drug dealer that you're meeting with?
3: You develop a sixth sense, sir. You develop a sixth sense.
1: Oh,
3: you know, right
1: God.
3: And wrong. And I do want to apologize that I didn't mean to suspect that police officers. We've arrested DEA agents. I've arrested DEA agents. The fact of the matter is, we worked with whatever we have. I think I offended that gentleman. I apologize if he were offended.
1: No, the problem is, Mark, we just don't have the time. And everybody thinks that they have a compelling story that should go on for 2 minutes, and that we just don't have that type of time. So, for example, I have 20 seconds left. A 1,000 pounds of water, a story with you about that, what is it?
3: I don't understand. What is the question?
1: Okay, a 1,000 pounds of water. Anyway, I'll explain to you the next time that I chat with you. Hopefully it won't be a big news day so we can flush out all the issues. Thank you, my brother, for what you do. We're going to take a break. We're coming right back.
0: The following is a paid commercial announcement.
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10: Westbound 27 seeing delays through Wainscott and Bridgehampton, heavier through Water Mill on the westbound side, and again slow through Southampton. Main Road has delays both ways into Cross River Drive, and then further east it's slow in both directions by Bridge Lane. Long Island Railroad buses replace trains both ways between Ronkonkoma and Greenport. That's for daily track work. From the WLIR Traffic Desk, I'm Lisa Ritchie.
11: 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Long Island's drinking water has some of the highest concentrations of these cancer-causing forever chemicals. 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
12: Attaining the American dream is getting a lot more expensive these days. More from our Michael Wallace.
13: A new Investopedia report says the dream of paying for a wedding, owning a home, buying new cars, raising two kids and putting them through college, and paying for health care and retirement now costs $5.3 million. That's a $2 million jump from just 3 years ago. The report says the average full-time worker with a bachelor's degree can expect to earn a median of $3.6 million over a 40-year career. That leaves them about $2 million short of the American dream. Still, a Gallup poll in June found nearly 7 in 10 adults believe they will achieve the dream. Michael Wallace, Worldwide News Network.
12: At least 5 people have been arrested in France for last month's theft of 2 priceless Renoir paintings. The thieves stole the 2 masterpieces from a Renoir museum in a suburb of Nice, but they dropped 2 others as they ran away. The 2 stolen paintings have yet to be recovered. Bill Rakoff, Worldwide News Network, New York.
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14: What we want to talk about tonight is Dr. Abdul El Sayed. This drives me nuts. NVTS nuts. Quote, History of the World, Part 1. I just don't get why people, you know, say they're doctors when they're actually not. We saw this with Dr. Jill Biden, right? I'm a doctor. Are you? Really? How many patients have you treated? Did you go through a residency? Did you go through medical school? Did you go through the things that my wife has? My wife's an ER doctor. This guy is running for Senate in Michigan, and he is a radical Democrat socialist, just like Mamdani, just like Daryl-Iza Chevrolet, representing New York's 13th district as of 2027.
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1: Mamdani, as we are switching gears now, your rhetoric is going to burn down this city. What are you doing? 800-848-9222. I want you to listen to this. Pro-Palestinian protesters heckling Mamdani as he attended the October 7th vigil in Union Square, but his action was despicable because he took October 7th to go visit a Palestinian restaurant on October 7th in New York City. You are disgusting, and you're the mayor. And then to send out a statement saying, Yes. 1,100 Israelis lost their lives. And then to quickly pivot and focus on the Hamas or the Palestinian side of this. But he was heckled by pro-Palestinian protesters. I just want you to listen to what this sounded like.
16: What are you going to do to stop the
1: All courtesy of you, Mom Donnie, you're going to burn down this city. People will continue to be hurt, to be killed. You're showing no leadership whatsoever. Things got very hectic last night. 800-848-9222. The savage accused of pushing his girlfriend and her baby off a New York City balcony. Can I call him a monkey or I can't call him a monkey? This monkey had the nerve to flash a demonic grin as he's walked away by police. He's charged with throwing his girlfriend and the couple's baby from a 15-story balcony. And he wore a sinister grin as he was led out of the police station in shackles. This is one of the reasons why I can't be a police officer. It's one of the reasons why I could never do the job, because I would have beat him to an inch within his life. I'm admitting it to you right now. The moment that I got him behind closed doors, that's what would have happened. And then, this is why, when you look at him, it's why this guy did a charge with pushing his girlfriend 15 stories. It's why you can't have a 34-year-old socialist mayor. You can't do it. You can't have a socialist 34-year-old mayor in America's largest city, because anything goes. And you know what? I'll see if this savage is laughing, smiling ear to ear when they're done with him on Rikers Island and once they get him upstate. We'll see if you're smiling ear to ear then. So talking about Mom Donnie, it was a rough night for our disgusting mayor. As I reported at midnight, this clown actually went to a Palestinian restaurant on October 7th. Translation, one big middle finger to Israel. And what happened to the amazing people of Israel on October 7th? Why would you do that, Mom Donnie? Why would you go to a Palestinian restaurant on October 7th with the menu that they have that's disgusting, playing up Hamas-type things? I don't get it. So he releases a statement, Mom Donnie, yesterday, condemning Hamas's actions. That's good, right? But then, in the same statement, the mayor heavily focuses on accusing Israel of committing ongoing genocide. In other words, Mom Donnie doubled down on his hatred. I say, don't believe me. Just look on social media. Some of the comments that are being said about this hateful mayor.
15: Zoran Mamdani just posted on the third anniversary of October 7th that, and I quote, the suffering did not begin nor end that day. It instead continued through the Israeli government's devastating ongoing genocide in Gaza. Mayor Mamdani, the only genocide that's real was the one that Hamas set out to commit against Israel and the Jewish people on October 7th.
1: On his hatred. I say, don't believe me. Just look on social media. Some of the comments that are being said about this hateful mayor.
15: Zoran Momdani just posted on the third anniversary of October 7th that, and I quote, the suffering did not begin nor end that day. It instead continued through the Israeli government's devastating ongoing genocide in Gaza.

0: Once you try to twist the truth around, it's never going to work. We remember. Shame on you. I'm Yisrael Chayim.
1: And so Mom Donnie was asked about this big wet kiss from the TV reporters that cover him. Instead of asking him real questions today, he was asked about all of this.
2: You were booed last night. You were heckled. Clearly, you have some supporters and some people on that side of the issue who view you as a traitor. Your statement issued yesterday morning seemed to anger many in the Jewish community. What do you make of that conflict that seems to be going on? How do you feel about being called a traitor? And do you feel misunderstood?
3: I was proud to attend last night's vigil, as I did last year, to listen to testimonies from family members of those who were killed on October 7th and those who've been killed in the 3 years since, and all of whom united in a vision for peace and an end to the genocide in Gaza. And when we're speaking of that genocide, we're speaking of one that has killed more than 74,000 Palestinians in the last 3 years. As for those protesting me, I am the mayor of New York City, and this is what I signed up for.
1: But you act like you're the spokesman for Palestine. Every day this is coming out of your mouth. You're going to get yourself hurt, unfortunately, Mr. Mayor. There's not enough police officers to protect you. Nobody wants to see this happen. But with your rhetoric, this is not going to end well for the people of New York City. 800-848-9222. Line 3, Neil in Bayside. Neil, what's on your mind?
4: Hello. This Mandami disgusts me. My dad, may he rest in peace, was a police officer for 25 years. And what's going on in this city and what's going on with this mayor, I hear him cursing and yelling from the grave every day. This stuff did not go on when he was a police officer. And this is just outrageous what they ought to do. And also with the Democratic Party, the Democratic Party hasn't been the Democratic Party for at least 25 years now.
1: Agreed.
4: And it's totally, totally crazy. And they should take all of their personal security away from them and let them fend for themselves also. And that's what I had to say.
1: So you want the mayor to give up his security detail?
4: Well, all of the Democrats should, because they're for this Mandami and what's going on in this world right now. They shouldn't.
1: Your phone is breaking up, Neil. We get your point. Thank you for the great telephone call. Looking at some of the emails coming in to me, Dara says the restaurant meal. Dominic, they probably comped him the meal, Dara. Well, one, that would be a violation of the mayor's ethics. You're not supposed, just like, for example, I'm not supposed to have a comp meal, and I'm not an elected official like the mayor is, but there are rules for every different industry. And so who knows? But why, if this wasn't a big middle finger, why would you do this on October 7th? Oh, I get it now. You wanted to please your evil eye wife. You think we're stupid, Mom Donnie. You say the right thing in one breath, and then you and your evil eye wife do something else and another. Man, you're going to burn down this city. Stop it with your stupid antics. Let's see. Is this Marlene on line 3? Is that correct in Montclair, New Jersey?
5: Yes, it is.
1: Go right ahead, please.
5: Yeah, this Mandami and his ugly beast wife really get on under my skin. I think their whole shtick is to be antagonistic.
1: Why? Why would somebody want to burn down their own city?
5: I have no idea. He's trying to prove his point. He thinks he's smarter than everybody else. I wish somebody would punch him in that tomato nose of his, because I can't stand him. He's a punk.
1: Thank you for the call. Let's go to

0: Jeff, line two, Manhattan. And we're taking your telephone calls, folks. 800-848-9222. Dominic Carter here with you. Jeff, line two, what's on your mind?
1: Hi, Dominic. Love the show. And I just wanted to say, I think Mamdani ultimately is going to get himself assassinated. And the
0: right. Well, let's be careful. Let's be careful using terms like that, because nobody that's sane wants that. I see the comments on Twitter with people making these ridiculous comments. Mamdani made his bed. Like, that's ridiculous to suggest. And don't put it on my Twitter. Post it somewhere else. Nobody wants to see anything bad like that. Physical wise, happen to the mayor, to any mayor. Anyway, go right ahead, please.
1: I'm just saying it's my prediction because of his hypocrisy. And the irony is going to be that his own people, the Palestinians, are going to do it because they're the violent ones. And that's my prediction. He can't play both sides. And he can't make both sides crazy and just expect to smile his way out of it. And the bottom line is, that's my prediction. He's going to piss off his own people, and they're not going to take it. And they're going to do what they always do, which is they're going to reach out and try to kill him. That's my prediction.
0: Oh, boy. Why do you think Mamdani is doing all of this?
1: I think he is really a jihadist supporter of Hamas, but he's trying to play both sides of the coin because he does have or did have some Jewish support. And you can't be such a pure hypocrite and expect to keep both sides happy. So he's making both sides crazy, which plays into what you're saying. It causes a lot of unrest in the city. I don't think they're going to burn the city down, as you're suggesting. But I think all it takes is one crazy person. There is not enough protection from him, for 3 million New Yorkers. And I think he's going to get himself in trouble because he's on the wrong side of this issue.
0: Well, obviously, that's not what we want to happen. That's not what I want to happen as a native New Yorker. I am just stating that what the mayor is doing is outright reckless. Outright reckless. Let's go to Albert. Line four, New Jersey. Albert, what's on your mind?
2: I don't want to really blame the victim, but the thing is that these females that are in these low-income areas always go out with these thugs or low income, uneducated guys. And look at his.
0: Okay, wait a minute. So that's a reason to be thrown 15 stories.
2: Well, that's it. These guys are crazy. And the thing is, if they don't get her, if they don't have her, then they're going to say, well, nobody else is going to have you. You see, and this is the mentality of these guys. These guys from from these low income areas. That's the way they think.
0: Thank you for the call. It is time for a break. We are coming right back.
3: It's Dominic Carter.
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3: 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Here's Jake Novak.
5: Online used car site CarMax is giving us the latest example of how what customers tell pollsters and what they actually do are two different things. CarMax crushed its latest quarterly earnings report, beating profit and sales expectations. CEO Keith Barr says that despite all we're hearing about affordability and falling consumer confidence, even the company's lower income customers are spending resiliently so far. CarMax shares are up more than 50% from this time last year, despite those rising used car prices. Of course, those rising gasoline prices are driving more demand for used EVs, which had been suffering falling values amid low demand when this year started. But $4 and $5 gas has changed that. And that's probably one of the biggest reasons why customers are willing to pay more for an EV that could save them a lot more in the long run. Happy shopping. I'm Jake Novak.
3: This is Moving America.
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7: Worldwide News Network update. I'm Bill Rakoff. A gunman is dead. He was shot by security officers today at the federal courthouse in Nashville, Tennessee. This is Assistant U.S. Attorney Rob McGuire.
8: He came in through the public entrance that is open to the public. There is a very significant security checkpoint that you have to cross before you get access to the courtrooms, to the courthouses, to our office, and to the office of our United States senators. And that's where he was stopped. He did not get past that checkpoint. That's our understanding.
7: Officials say the man pulled a gun and a knife before he was shot. Nobody else was hurt. A crew of four who spent 8 months aboard the International Space Station is back safely on Earth.
9: On behalf of SpaceX, welcome home, Crew 12.
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3: 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And now, it's time for the Tunnel to Towers Foundation Final Thoughts.
0: And the Tunnel to Towers Foundation Final Thoughts of the day. Mom Donnie, you have got to stop. You are tearing this city apart. Why would you issue the statement that you did, showing sympathy for Israel, as you should, and then quickly pivot to defending your pals, the Palestinians and Hamas and Gaza? Why would you do that? Why would you do that? Why would you on October 7th go to a Palestinian restaurant? Why would you give a big middle finger to all the people of New York City? Let's go back to your telephone calls. Line 2, Marco in New Jersey. What's on your mind, Marco?
11: You people have MDS, Mondani Derangement Syndrome. The only person that should be punched in the face is Trump. He is POS. He's a waste of life. That guy should just get it over with. Get this administration over with, and let's just move on to better things, because this guy is an embarrassment to this world. And also, that Trump account, that is such a joke. I can't believe people believe that BS that he's giving. Unbelievable. Man.
3: Dominic is done with you.
0: I'm not going to get myself. The voice just said it all. Let's go to line 3. Dan, New Jersey. What's going on, Dan?
12: Hi, Dominic. The Muslims are here. With or without Mandami, we have to be reminded that Tahani was right.
0: Well, how do we fix this this issue?
12: Well, once we get to be like the UK or we look like France, that's when it's going to happen. The same, you know, things like 40 trillion in debt won't get fixed until our backs are against the wall, just like the Muslim problem. Until our backs are against the wall, it becomes violent. That's when it gets solved. Look at Europe; they're still letting the boats into the UK. They're They're making people stay in their homes so the buses can come in and pick up the migrants coming across the channel from France.
0: Help me out. Help me out here, Dan. Help me out. Is there any reason why, maybe I'm missing something, why Mamdani would go to a Palestinian restaurant on October 7th? Is there any legitimate reason?
12: Oh, I know exactly why. This is totally to flex muscle and to show and send a message, we're here. It's just like when Muslims in London or in Manchester, march through a Jewish neighborhood shouting all kinds of anti-Israel, anti-Jewish things. It's to flex their muscle, to intimidate, and that's what Mamdani is doing. It's the same behavior. It's saying, we are here, we're gonna take you out eventually, and it's just a warning. They're telling us what they're going to do. They're saying it to our faces. And him going to that restaurant and saying the things he says, he's not really hiding it. It's pure intent. This is what Muslims do when they get to be 5% of the population. Listen to God's sod. It's like clockwork. When they get to 5%, they'll get more, 10%, then they really start flexing their muscle. They're already putting the people into political office. This Syed guy wins. It's just we're marching in that direction. I never thought I would want to leave this country, but I'd say I'm at 5% in the next 10 years. If Syed wins, it goes to 10%. I'll probably have to leave the country eventually. Because this country is going down the wrong path.
0: I hear you. Thank you for the call. Let's go here. Let's see here. Let's go to Lauren, line 5, New Jersey. Lauren, I only got 15 seconds. Go right ahead.
13: Mamdani didn't have to say a word by going to that restaurant. It's called passive aggressive. His actions said it all.
0: Right, and you're right. 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
7: I'm Bill Rakoff. President Trump's administration is facing 2 lawsuits over taxpayer-funded television ads promoting his agenda.
14: The Democratic National Committee and government watchdog Common Cause are asking a federal judge to stop the ads, arguing they amount to illegal government propaganda. The Department of Homeland Security has spent more than $12 million on the ads. President Trump has defended them.
15: The ads were really good. They were promotional for the country.
14: But after criticism, says future ads will be paid for by his MAGA super PAC. The White House calls the ads public service announcements, while the lawsuits say taxpayer money is being used for political messaging. Stacy Lynn, Worldwide News Network, Washington.
7: One man is dead after police in Nashville say he pulled a gun at a security checkpoint inside a federal courthouse today. Nashville Police's Don Aaron.
16: An individual who has now been identified as a man in his 40s from out of state entered the front door of the courthouse, approached the security checkpoint, from our understanding armed with a pistol. We believe that the individual attempted to discharge the gun, but it did not fire.
7: Aaron says when the gun didn't work, the suspect pulled a knife and got into it with a security guard who ultimately shot him. We have more in the story of the FBI thwarting an attack on the Mall of America in Minneapolis that was being planned by an 18-year-old. News Nation national security contributor Tracy Walter says the suspect had bigger targets in mind but couldn't afford the travel.
17: In terms of the information that has been made public, what's the most concerning to me is that he tried in multiple different ways to conduct attacks. This Mall of America attack was actually sort of a secondary thing for him because he wanted to originally join Al-Shabaab and travel to Somalia, but didn't have the money to do that. So we just got incredibly lucky.
7: The suspect reportedly had been on the FBI's radar since December of 2024. At least seven people were trapped after a seven-story building collapsed in Istanbul, Turkey today. Rescuers trying to reach them even though there was a danger of a further collapse. And for a second straight day, there was a stabbing at a spree at a school in Poland. Police say a 15-year-old former student killed his school's caretaker and injured two teachers. In yesterday's attack, a 19-year-old wounded nine people at another school. A crew of four from the International Space Station has safely splashed down following an eight-month mission in orbit.
18: We are so excited to be back on planet Earth after an incredible mission on the International Space Station with all of our colleagues and friends.
7: The SpaceX capsule splashed down safely in the Pacific Ocean earlier today. And Hurricane Isis is a Category 1 storm in the Gulf right now, with winds that could sustain around 110 miles an hour by the time it makes landfall tomorrow. This is the Worldwide News Network. A New Jersey transit bus crashed into a home this morning in Englewood. Officials say the driver had just left the garage in Oradell to start his route on the 166 line when the vehicle careened into the home near Route 4 around 5:45 this morning. The driver was brought to a local hospital, but the extent of his injuries is unknown. No one else was hurt since no customers were on the bus and nobody was in the house at the time of the crash. An investigation is underway. Mayor Zoran Mamdani addressed critics of how he observed October 7th today.
19: I believe that there must be room to mourn every single life. There must be room to mourn the lives of the more than 1,100 Israelis that Hamas killed 3 years ago. There must be room to mourn the 74,000 Palestinians that the Israeli government has killed since.
7: The mayor was called a traitor when he attended a vigil in Union Square to remember those killed in the October 7th attacks in Israel. Mamdani also took heat from the Jewish community for a statement he put out about October 7th, where he said he mourned for the dead, but also called Israel's war in Gaza a genocide. New Marist poll finds Governor Hochul with an 11-point lead over her Republican challenger Bruce Blakeman in the race for governor. The poll finds Blakeman with a 7-point lead among independent voters. The Rutgers men's basketball team has announced Trent Powers will return as the team's impact honoree. The 11-year-old has a medical condition that prevents his muscles from fully functioning, but that's not stopped him from helping the team stay resilient. Last year's team even went to support Powers when he graduated over the summer. He'll be there when the Scarlet Knights play their first home game November 6th. The forecast from the 77 WABC Weather Center this afternoon. Nice sunshine, high 75. Clear tonight, low 56. And then a partly cloudy day on Friday with a high of 71 degrees. 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
3: If you missed Sit-In Friends in the Morning, here's what you missed.
20: You voted for this guy, you got what you deserve. I get those on my accounts every day in big numbers. First of all, again, I'm talking to a computer, a bot, but I didn't vote for this guy. And they try to say that like 40% of Jews, that's not right. That is way overblown. I mean, look, if one Jew voted for this guy, that's way too many. You should be ashamed of yourself and honestly convert. Any Jew that voted for Brad Lander, this piece of garbage lowlife, any Jew that voted for Mamdani should just convert. Do us all a favor, the real Jews, and leave, okay? But they tend to exaggerate that number, though. I think you know that.
21: Yeah.
20: Maybe it's like 20%, which again is still way too high, but I don't know. I'm at a loss for words. And I'm a radio guy. I'm at a loss for words. 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How? He has now found a way in less than 6 months, forgetting about the economic damage that he's already doing to this city. Freezing rents, you know what that's going to do? That's going to destroy buildings all over town. Making people like Ken Griffin spend money in Miami. Taxing. That nonsense budget where he got bailed out by the governor that doesn't give one penny to the cops. Or, God forbid, add a fifth firefighter. Forgetting about all that. He has found a way in less than 6 months to say something nasty about just about every ethnic group in the city.
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0: Welcome, my friends, to the sounds of protest. Live, recorded from New York City, of course, the sounds of protest. Dealing with the New York City mayor, who's under fire from both sides now. Well, that's the name of a song. Welcome to the Thursday edition of Boston Early Special Hour, the fastest hour in American media. That protest sound you heard came from footage captured as New York City Mayor Zoran Mondami was on his way to a vigil on October 7th. The vigil that he was attending wasn't for Israel or in commemoration of what took place in Israel on October 7th. It was a vigil for Palestinians that was held on the day, the anniversary of Hamas launching the largest attack since World War II on the Jewish people on October 7th. And it's just astounding what is happening in New York. It's astounding what's happening around the country and other places. We will cover it as much as time gives us the ability to do so today. Carlos, let us play cut one, please. Mondami asked about it, you know, his statement, which pretty much a word or two about the attack on Israel, and then, of course, launching into his usual rhetoric about the genocide from the Israeli government.
1: If you could do anything differently, if you could redo yesterday, is there a line that you would add to your statement? Is there one you would take out? Would you change anything about it?
2: I think that October 7th is a day that is immensely painful for our city and is a day of mourning. And so, whether in the statement, whether in the attendance of the vigil, as I had done the year before, or whether in meeting with Palestinian New Yorkers after that, all of it is part of reckoning with what that day has meant for this city, and the fact that we know that it brings up the most horrific memories for so many in this city, and also for others, it is a day that is continuing in the Israeli government's use of it as a justification for a genocide.
0: So there you have it. He uses October 7th to condemn Israel once again for what he calls a genocide on the day, on the anniversary of the Hamas attack on the nation of Israel and the Jewish people. Now, as I said, he got booed. We have more. We're not going to play the whole thing because at some point it becomes indistinguishable. But cut three, natural sounds from protesters as he's walking to the vigil in Lower Manhattan. They're calling the mayor what is commonly called, we have an acronym for it, a POS. And you, many of you know what the acronym stands for. They're calling the mayor POS because he hasn't delivered. Someone caught up with one of the organizers of this. A young lady looks to be in her mid-20s, perhaps. Cut four. And you'll have to listen close to this to understand, if you can understand at all, what she's talking about. But the Mondami, part of his base is now feeling betrayed, and this young woman exemplifies that. Cut four, here she is.
3: Within activist spaces, especially for people who are focused on global liberation and not just specifically the liberation of the middle class people in New York City, I think so those people are concerned with more global ideas. Yeah, there's a shift away from Mondami. We realize that a lot of the stuff he promised us when it comes to Palestine, when it comes to NYPD, when it comes to surveillance, he just does not protect us in the way we thought we would. And I do think unless he makes some serious changes, he's going to lose a lot of supporters. And he already is, you know.
0: Now, if you follow, she's more concerned about the quote-unquote, quote, global liberation of people, whatever the hell that means. And she's upset because Mondami hasn't delivered. He hasn't delivered on stuff that he promised, like the New York Police Department. And apparently the New York Police Department still exists. And that upsets some of the young liberal crowd. And they go, you know, there are riots happening in Paris. Lady Benedict and Sir Bruce were in Paris. And they were telling me they had quite a wonderful trip. I asked them when they returned about the trip. They said they had quite a wonderful trip. Paris was lovely. They thought that given the media here and the media presence that perhaps France was in danger, Paris especially, of falling. There are wide-scale riots happening in Paris, led by students, apparently, some of it. Massive student demonstrations have now thrown France into chaos, is one of the reports. Left-wing factions all assembling to get in Paris to form riots in some cases. In Paris, police there have arrested over 5,000 people. Over 200 people have been injured in those riots. The extreme left and radical Islamic groups are said to be working together to disrupt not just Paris, but in France. Over 250,000, 450,000 are involved in these riots, these demonstrations. Over 40 cities, Paris, Marseille, Lyon, Rennes, Strasbourg. Hundreds of high schools have been blocked off, face closures are partially closed down. We have audio from that, too, if we have time to get to it. There are some other things closer to home that I would like to get to. The left is in uproar everywhere that you look, ladies and gentlemen. And as for Mondami, I don't know what to say at this point. He's brought this on himself. I mean, how dare you use October 7th as a day to continue to feed the lines about Israeli genocide, and then to try to pander at the same time to these Palestinian protesters who are satisfied with nothing. What they want, and they're very clear about what they want. In fact, we had a soundbite last week. I don't know whether we got to it or not, from AOC at one of these colleges. Maybe it was at Cornell, actually. And one of the student leaders, shortly after her appearance, or before, is leading the crowd with, "From the river to the sea, from the river to the sea." The left is the left. As I said, there are so many things that the left is responsible for. And I keep talking about the culture. Before we go to our first break, I want to just play for you one thing from a case that made headlines last year, or 2 years ago, it may have been 2023, where a six-year-old boy had shot a teacher. It was in January of 2023 that a six-year-old child shot his teacher in Newport News, Virginia. First grade teacher, Abby Zwerner, was shot by a six-year-old child who was only identified as JT. The kid was being retained by another teacher in the school, Adam Kovac, when police officers showed up in the school. I want you to listen. These 2 years later, the footage of that has been released. The body cam footage from the police officers. Listen to what was taking place in the moments after a six-year-old child. The language. I thought this was supposed to be edited out. I put in their profanities. I'm sorry. We've got F-U's all over the place. F-U-B-I-H. F-U this. And at one point, the six-year-old kid says he doesn't care whether he goes to jail or not. This is a six-year-old. We don't have the cleaned up version of that, do we, Carlos? I apologize, ladies and gentlemen, if any of that got through. It was supposed to be cleaned up for your ears as best we can. But it is simply stunning to listen to what the culture in certain segments of our society is producing. Let us take a break. We'll be back. We've got so much more. 1964 on this day. Roy Orbison was at number one with this one. Inspired by Roy Orbison's wife, Claudette, interrupting a conversation to announce she was going out. When Orbison asked her, "Hey, you okay for cash?" His co-writer, Bill Dees, interjected, said, "A pretty woman never needs money." Pretty Woman. James Golden Snerdly with you here. The Thursday edition of Bo Snerdly's Rush Hour. Please stay with us.

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5: 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I'm Suzanne Miller.
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8: Westbound 27 has delays through Waynescott and Bridgehampton, heavier through Watermill, and then slow through Southampton to Tuckahoe. Main Road has delays both ways into Cross River Drive. 25A West is heavy into Wading River Manor Road, and the LIRR has buses replacing trains both ways between Ronkonkoma and Greenport for daily track work until 6:30 tonight. From the WLIR Traffic Desk, I'm Lisa Ritchie.
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10: 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There is no wall. 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There's an it there. 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
3: Thanks to the quick hands of Philip, we have the redacted version, ladies and gentlemen, of the six-year-old boy being, as police walk in, following him shooting his first grade teacher. This was back in January 2023. The video cams have just been released.
4: Stop. All right, let's leave the gun.
5: That's the time last year. I came down the hall. She had blood.
6: Where is the weapon?
5: It's on the floor. It's over there, boy. Stop. That's you. That's not how we see each other. Bitch.
7: My mom had that.
5: 6 years old. Yes.
7: I stole that from my mom.
6: Okay, buddy. What's your name?
7: If you want a piece of me, come get it.
5: His mom is supposedly.
7: I don't care if you call back up. I don't care if I go to jail, bitch.
6: Okay,
5: we know you know.
8: What can you tell us specifically about your son's disability?
3: Okay, now the mother's being interviewed. She says her son, by the way, she went to jail for a piece of time later. So the cops walk in. Let's just set this up one more time. The child shoots his first grade teacher. He didn't just shoot her once. He had a 9mm. He took it to school. He shot the teacher. One of the bullets passed through her hand, lodged in her chest. 16 other kids were in the classroom. She managed to get the kids to safety. So he tells, when the cops get there, he's being restrained by another teacher. And they, both of y'all want a effing piece of me, bitch? And then she tries to calm him down. And he starts telling, F you, bitch, F you. And then this six-year-old boy, I stole that gun from my mom. If you want a piece of me, come on and get it, bitch. I don't care if you call backup. I don't care if I go to jail, bitch. 6 years old. First grade. At one point, the police had to figure out if they had handcuffs that were small enough to put on this criminal, this little six-year-old criminal's hands to cuff him. Then, I don't know. The mother says that the boy was suffering from, I don't know, what do you call it?
6: ADHD?
3: Yeah, that. Deficit, attention deficit disorder or whatever. Suffering, that's not what causes this. By the way, the teacher who suffered so many serious physical injuries was awarded $10 million in a civil lawsuit. The boy's mother served time in state and federal prison. Child neglect and the firearm. We'll be back, folks. We've got so much more. Keep it right here. Don't go away.
1: 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Here's Yana Derillis.
9: 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Then try the local delicacies and warm Navajo fry bread, made fresh right here on the edge of the canyon. 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
2: If you've ever wanted to dress up like Jack Nicholson from The Shining, well, you might be able to do it with an original prop.
10: A London auction of director Stanley Kubrick's personal archive will include the axe wielded by Jack Nicholson in that scene and a prop infant from the final scene of 2001, A Space Odyssey. You can snag the matching blue dresses worn by the creepy twin girls in The Shining, annotated scripts, and Kubrick's director chair. The axe is expected to fetch between $40,000 and $66,000.
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2: A large flight attendants union is now joining the fight against President Trump's proposed triumphal arch across the Potomac River because it would be built on the approach to Reagan National Airport. The union says commercial flights shouldn't have to dodge military drones, missiles, or snipers. Bill Rakoff, Worldwide News Network, New York.
1: If you missed Joe Concha, here is what you missed.
12: If socialism can be sold in Michigan, not in Detroit, in a city, but Michigan, statewide. Michigan, a state that is the most purple state of the country, where Donald Trump won twice, you could say three times, depends on where you come down on the 2020 election. Well, either way, forever, Michigan is a very, very close state for Democrats and Republicans. And therefore, if you could sell socialism across that state, statewide, outside of Detroit, and win, then socialism is a big deal in this country. Then AOC could be the Democrat nominee in 2028. Socialism will take over every blue city in this country. Already in New York, already in Seattle, Denver, Colorado. All right, fine. It's a thing where you sell a bunch of dumb, young primary voters free stuff, and it sounds so good. And these people don't follow politics or history very, very well. So they say, oh, wow, this is great. Free healthcare, free busing, government-run grocery stores. It's going to be cheaper than your average grocery store? Great. Wait, nobody pays for this? Awesome. Yeah, except, unfortunately, people do pay for it, or it costs a hell of a lot more to build. For example, in New York, you want a grocery store that is run by the government? Okay. Apparently, these things were supposed to be $15 million per grocery store, five of them out of thousands. Put that up there. It's not going to make that much of a difference, but you want to do it? Fine. Well, now these grocery stores are already budgeted to be more than $30 million, twice as much to build. And then the government's going to control the prices? All right. That sounds great. Except that eventually these things will fail, because they have in Venezuela, in Cuba, in the Soviet Union. This stuff doesn't work.
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0: James Golden, known popularly as Bo Snerdly.
1: This is The Rush Hour with James Golden.
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3: Yes. 1967 was the year. American record producer and songwriter Teddy Riley was born. He's the founder and lead vocalist of the musical group Blackstreet, but Teddy Riley's also credited with the creation of New Jack Swing, which is one of the genres inside R&B, popularized by people like Keith Sweat, I Wanna. He also produced Michael Jackson. Yeah, remember the time he produced Keith Sweat's, as I said, I Want Her, Bobby Brown's My Prerogative. He produced this one, which is one of my favorites. Right here. No fear, right here. SWV. I don't know why I love this song so much. I love this song since the first time I

0: Yeah, it's WV with James Goldman, both starting with your fastest hour in American media. You know, Teddy Riley also discovered, he's credited with discovering Pharrell. Yeah, and bringing Pharrell Williams into the marketplace of music. So happy birthday to Teddy Riley. We heard from the six-year-old boy. Oh, a football game is tonight. I'm struggling with you. Carlos, who's playing tonight? Who's going to win?
1: Tonight, if I'm not mistaken, is the Thursday night football game of the Dallas Cowboys and the Tampa Bay Buccaneers.
0: Mm-hmm. Who's going to win that game, you think? Mm-hmm.
1: I know. Dallas is going to win tonight.
0: You think so? TJ follows sports, too. Dallas and Tampa Bay.
2: I think Dallas wins.
0: Dallas wins.
1: I mean, it's in Dallas, too, so oof.
0: Yeah, that doesn't mean anything. It's a Jerry World.
1: Tampa would be like if they scored more than once.
0: They're that bad?
1: More than once. They have so many injuries, and defense is like abysmal too. So
0: okay, so they're not on your fantasy roster.
1: I have the Dallas defense, so I hope Tampa Bay doesn't score.
0: Okay then. All right, ladies and gentlemen. Speaking of scoring. Let us turn to another topic that has, and I probably shouldn't have said, speaking of scoring, I retract the remark in advance. We're going to talk about Cornell. And that's why I retracted it. In fact, no, we're not going to talk about Cornell. We're going to put some space in between that. So that I don't get myself into any trouble with the activists. Let's talk about, speaking of score, Abdul Sayed. I'm sorry, Abdul Rahman, Muhammad Al Sayed. If you can't say my name right, keep it out your damn mouth. Mr. Sayed, a lot of people, Obama's on his way out to Michigan to campaign for him. Let's listen to Cut 9. Here's a CNN report from the K-Files on El Sayed and the Obama relationship.
3: The K-File investigation reveals that El Sayed spent years sharply criticizing Obama's presidency. At one point, this was back in 2012, he said a, quote, list of his failures goes on, end quote. And years later, argued that America was not, quote, better off after 8 years of Obama in the White House. Now, that criticism covered everything from health care and immigration to the economy, civil liberties, and America's wars abroad. It comes as El Sayed prepares to face Republican Mike Rogers tomorrow night in their first head-to-head debate. And out front now is K-Files' Andrew Kaczynski. And Andrew, these were not, isolated events and comments. You found other things.
4: That's right. This is a pattern we found with Abdul El Sayed dating all the way back to 2012. He was harshly critical of Obama from the left. Let's start in 2012. El Sayed had voted for Obama in 2008 and would vote for him again that year. But shortly after Obama won re-election, El Sayed wrote an essay in the Huffington Post that accused him of failing to deliver on his hope and change that he had promised. He wrote, quote, this leader has perpetrated war, violated our civil liberties, deported more people from our shores than any other president before him, and the list of his failures goes on. And Aaron, he looked back at the optimism he said he felt when Obama was first elected, and then he wrote this. That memory will not serve as a reminder of the history made that night, but of the silly emotions of a naive young man who didn't understand that hope and change required more than flowery prose and a winning smile. And let's take health care. El Sayed is himself a doctor. He has made health care and advocacy for Medicare for All central to his political career. And he criticized what would become Obama's defining domestic achievement, the Affordable Care Act. He called it, quote, a watered-down reform that kowtows to the interest of health care lobbies. And he added this, quote, for progressives who care about peace, prosperity, civil liberties, and the future of our country, Obama's reelection last night was no victory. It was the rock we chose over the hard place.
0: Wow. Scathing. Now we have more. Here's Cut in his own words, Abdul El Sayed in 2020 on Cut 8 on man who's coming into campaign for him, Barack Hussein Obama.
5: We are going to continue to make the same mistakes of the past 8 years under Barack Obama. We are not better. I'll just say this. we are not, as a country, better off 8 years after Obama was elected in 2008 than we were when he was elected. And I say this as somebody who loves him deeply.
6: I disagree.
5: I just don't believe. Look at where we are right now.
6: Look at the great things that Obama did, the Affordable Care Act. Look at what he did with climate and the Paris bringing people together. Look at the Iranian deal.
5: The structure of the economy did not change under Barack Obama. The solutions to actually thinking about making sure that our healthcare system was equitable and sustainable, that did not change under Barack Obama.
0: So there you have it. Mr. I love him, but I can't stand him.
5: Just don't believe. Look at where we are right now.
6: Look at the great things that Obama did, the Affordable Care Act. Look at what he did with climate and the Paris bringing people together. Look at the Iranian deal.
5: The structure of the economy did not change under Barack Obama. The solutions to actually thinking about making sure that our healthcare system was equitable and sustainable, that did not change under Barack Obama.

0: I can't stand the guy, but I love him. I can't stand the guy, but I love him. The guy didn't do anything, but I love him. So if you criticize him, well, you know, you're very critical. No, I love Barack Obama. I just can't stand him. It's just amazing that this guy gets away with this rhetorical trick on almost everything that, okay. Now listen to this. He's facing a problem in with the black vote. I'll tell you what. I got two for you. First, we got this from CNN, a black Detroit leader's comments. Listen, cut 10, it goes by quick. Here you go.
1: One black leader in Detroit who asked not to be named told CNN about a conversation with El Sayed, which left a feeling, in his words, of they believe they don't necessarily need to work as hard to get the black vote. He never received an invitation he was promised by El Sayed to join a roundtable with the candidate. Quote, I felt so bad. I texted him, the leader said of El Sayed, but I didn't hear back, so F him.
0: Again, he talks all this stuff with the black vote. You heard what he said about the first black president, the historic black president. Country wasn't no better off from having that black guy in there. I was naive. I love Obama, I just can't stand him. Listen to the way he answers this question. Is Iran or Israel a bigger threat to America? That was the question posed to him. Listen to him talk out of both sides of the mouth. Cut 11. Here's Abdulrahman Mohammed al-Sayed.
2: Israel, you seem to think Israel was a bigger threat than Iran to the United States. Do you agree?
3: Well, look, at the end of the day, our job is to address our issues diplomatically. But, you know, right now, we are in the war in Iran in part because of the advocacy of the Israeli Prime Minister. There's no disagreement on that. He came to the Situation Room and advocated for the war. And we're now paying, what, $1,600 for it? Our gas, our groceries are unaffordable. And that's on top of the billions in tax dollars that we spend sending our money over there. Now, how we think about a threat...
2: You're going to be a senator. What do you view as the biggest threat?
3: I've been more than extremely clear about this. I don't want our tax dollars being used to subsidize war abroad. I don't want our tax dollars being used to fund unconditionally foreign militaries. I think it's important that we be the first among equals to enforce international law against any and every country that breaks it. So this sort of...
0: Okay, just stop right there. Did you hear the way he dances without answering the question directly? Now, later on, he says... They're both a threat, whatever he says, to wrap it up. But I mean, this idea, he won't answer the question directly. I don't think we should be funding a foreign government. So we should cut off all foreign aid, period? Or are you just saying to Israel, we should be following international law? Excuse me. We should be following the Constitution of the United States. If he is elected senator, he's not going to swear allegiance to international law over in The Hague. This whole answer is problematic. He would swear his allegiance to the laws of the United States of America, the United States of America's Constitution, which he doesn't refer to in this answer. This guy, he's a smooth double talker. Speaking of double talk, let's head down to Texas for a quick view. Princess Diana, I spoke with Princess Diana. We're expecting her back on the show. I cannot wait to talk with her about what's happening in Texas in these midterms. But I got two for you. I got Karl Rove, cut 5. This is the state of the Texas election.
4: Well,
0: folks,
4: you had the Fox poll, which was 51-49. The other polls show that it's similarly close. Most of them show the candidates clustered within a point or two or three in the high 40s. But here's a number that's going to blow you away. This is what Republicans are having to do in order to try and win this race. In the last 30 days, Republican national organizations have pumped $136.8 million onto the tube to help Paxton. That's been countered by $38.1 million by Tallarico's forces. In the last 7 days alone, it is $36.5 million from the Republicans to $11 million from the Democrats. These are sums that even in a big spending state like Texas,

0: are unusual, they'll be, this race will end up costing $500 million.
1: Now, we have a 4-minute piece from the Democrat candidate there, who, by the way, still holds a very small within margin of error lead over Ken Paxton's James Tallarico. This is from his days as a legislator. We can't play the whole thing. There was a hearing on men in girl sports. I want you to listen to Mr. Tallarico question the witness. Cut number 6, James Tallarico's legislative skills on display. Here you go.
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3: Members, any questions? Representative Tallarico.
4: Thank you, Mr. Chairman. What was the name of your organization again?
2: Faith and Freedom Coalition.
4: Faith and Freedom?
2: Yes, sir.
4: What part of your faith moves you to hurt the least of these? What part of
2: I would disagree with your characterization.
4: Let me ask the questions, then you can answer them.
2: Okay.
4: What part of your love of freedom moves you to ask the government to police people's private parts?
2: Government has, I think, oftentimes a role that we get confused about today.
4: Yeah,
2: the government is there to reward those who do good, punish those who do evil. They bear the sword for a reason. As long as people are not harming one another, government doesn't need to step in. But once people begin to harm one another, the government has a role to play, I think a very valid role to play.
4: What are the documented cases of transgender athletes hurting anyone in the state of Texas?
2: I think it's already been pretty well stated that there really would be little way for us to know that at this point.
4: Well, I think we would know that.
2: I don't know that we would.
4: I'm not sure how. Student athletes were being hurt in this state, we would hear.
2: Oh, you're talking about physical harm.
4: Or any type of harm.
2: Well, I mean, I think we know athletes are injured pretty routinely.
4: By transgender athletes?
2: We don't. How would we know that?
4: So you and your friends have brought this bill. You've sucked up hours of our precious session time for a problem that you don't know exists? Because,
2: I
4: mean,
2: the problem does exist.
4: Excuse me. Clock is ticking this session.
2: Mm-hmm.
4: We can't keep the lights on in this state.
2: Mm-hmm.
1: That's James. He goes on and on, but the first thing he does is attack the man's faith. What in your faith lets you hurt the least among us? He uses biblical language to attack a man who is a follower, a Christian, on his faith. That's James Tallarico. To defend the idea that transgender athletes should be involved in girl sports. Which, by the way, I'm just so sick of the whole issue because it's so ridiculous that we as a society even have to argue about this. I'm just so sick of it. But it still comes up. Ramones? You know, it's Johnny Ramone's birthday today. So who are you playing, Carlos?
5: It's also Bruno Mars's birthday today.
1: Why would you choose this for Bruno?
5: Because Bruno is a... I don't know. Because I like him better, actually. I'll be very honest. There's rumors out there that he might have a gambling problem, but I like his music.
1: There's rumors out there. We're spreading rumors about Bruno Mars?
5: There's rumors that he might have a gambling problem, but he's a really good songwriter and singer.
1: And it's his birthday today. American singer, songwriter, musician Bruno Mars, whose real name is Peter Gene Hernandez. Born in 1985. Happy birthday to Bruno James Golden. Happy birthday to Johnny Ramone. Heavenly birthday, by the way. Johnny Ramone, whose real name is Joe Cummings. We'll be back, ladies and gentlemen, with the clip of the day. Do not go away.
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13: It's autumn on the East End. The days are a little shorter and the air a little crisper. And if you listen carefully, you can hear the muffled sighs of boat owners as they say goodbye to another season on the water. At William J. Mills & Company, we know how you feel. So we're taking some of the sting out of putting your boat to bed for another winter. You know that zipper that's been driving you nuts all summer? 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
0: Worldwide News Network update. I'm Bill Rakoff. Hurricane Isa is bearing down on the central Gulf Coast. National Hurricane Center Director Michael Brennan says the storm should make landfall tomorrow night as a Cat 2 storm with winds up to 110 miles an hour.
14: Very concerned about the potential for a dangerous storm surge. We have a storm surge watch in effect from the mouth of the Mississippi River all the way over to Yankeetown, Florida, including the Mississippi, Alabama Gulf Coast, the entire Florida Panhandle and the Big Bend region. Most concerned about this region from Ocean City, Mississippi, over to Indian Pass, Florida, including Mobile Bay. Expecting to see inundation of 5 to 7 feet.
0: And that hurricane could also dump up to a foot of rain. Vice President Vance today said the federal government will suspend Microsoft from a program to apply for green cards for workers who come to the U.S. to live and work using an H-1B visa. He's accusing the tech giant of fraud. This is the Worldwide News Network.

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0: Now, here's James Golden.
3: Clip of the day. You want to hear it. It's the clip of the day.
4: Gentlemen, we head down to Tennessee, home of Krista Pike, who, by the way, is up and walking around. We'll get to that later in the week. Justin Pearson, who is running for to become a congressman for the 9th Congressional District, was in the pulpit. Now, you know Justin Pearson from the news. He got into it with Republican legislators, was tossed out. He's one of the here's Justin Pearson from the pulpit, ladies and gentlemen, in church in Tennessee.
5: Jesus is black. We could also say Jesus is gay, and any other identity being humiliated. One of my students, Jacqueline Grant, said Jesus is a black woman, and she is right. Jesus is a way of talking about God's solidarity with people who are hurt and despised. This is Reverend Dr. James Cone, the father of black liberation theology. And this is in his final book. Said I wasn't gonna tell nobody. Jesus is a black woman, and she is right.
4: So, you had church services down in Tennessee are perhaps different than church services elsewhere around the nation, but it's all right, my friends. It's all right. It's all right. We leave you today with the music of The Impressions. And they made quite the impression. You know, Curtis Mayfield, Jerry Butler was in the group who later went on to have his own successful career, The Iceman. Jerry Butler, just remarkable. And of course, Curtis Mayfield. Their gospel influence was amazing. And the music coming from The Impressions should never, ever be forgotten. We're a Winner. And the beautiful love songs from Curtis Mayfield and The Impressions. We got to go. May God bless. Protect each and every single one of you, your families, your loved ones. Love and gratitude for your being here with me, allowing me to be with you. God willing, we're back tomorrow. Until then, I bid you adieu. Bye.
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8: I'm Bill Rakoff. Officials along the Gulf Coast are getting ready for the Atlantic's first hurricane of the season. Georgia Governor Brian Kemp says Isaias may bring a punch when it comes inland.
9: It looks like we're going to be on the dirty side or the east side of this storm, so there's a strong wind threat for our state with possible wind gusts of 40 to 50 miles per hour, which could lead to power outages, tornadoes, and certainly debris issues.
8: The storm is expected to make landfall late Friday with wind gusts up to 110 miles an hour. Defense Secretary Pete Hegseth says it's appropriate for Army Major Nadal Hassan to face execution by firing squad and appropriate to have it live streamed to the public.
10: It was a radical Islamist attack in uniform inside the ranks, and so he's going to get a firing squad of soldiers, as it should be. And we'll make sure that people are able to watch it, that it's public, because people need to understand that this is there's serious consequences for these types of things.
8: Hegseth made the comments in an interview with the conservative outlet Real America's Voice. Federal prosecutors have filed new charges against ousted Venezuelan President Nicolas Maduro and his wife, accusing them of torturing their political opponents to retain their power. They were already facing drug trafficking charges. President Trump honored some of the biggest names in American science and technology today.
11: The president presented the National Medal of Science to several tech leaders, including
12: an industrial titan, a brilliant engineer, and one of the greatest technology founders to ever live. His name is Elon Musk.
11: He praised the SpaceX CEO.
12: Few Americans in history have done more to advance America's national interest than Elon.
11: Trump also presented the National Medal of Technology and Innovation to other top technology executives. The awards are part of a White House summit focused on superintelligence, scientific research, and what Trump calls a new golden age of American innovation. Stacy Lynn, Worldwide News Network, Washington.
8: Major League Baseball is pitching shortened shortening its regular season to 154 games from 162 starting in 2029, along with expanding the division series to a best-of-seven contest. Baseball says the shorter season would create a standard weekly off day. It would benefit player health and allow for a longer division series, which is currently a best-of-five affair. The Players Union says it will review the proposals, but it's not happy they're being tied to a salary cap, something the union opposes. Wall Street ended the day mixed.
2: Stocks spent most of the day in the red as oil rose, though at the end of the session the Dow was in the green. It was a tough day for the tech stocks. Chevron and Home Depot, the winners. Salesforce, American Express, the losers on the Dow. The Financial Times is reporting Starbucks has explored taking over Chipotle Mexican Grill. The Starbucks boss used to run Chipotle. PepsiCo earnings were mixed with strong demand overseas, weaker here.
8: That's John Terrett reporting. The Dow closed up 51, the S&P down 36, the NASDAQ 345.
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0: 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A 5 o'clock show. It's time for Common Sense. Now, it's Katz and Cosby with John Katzimatidis and Rita Cosby, standing for truth, justice, and the American way, bringing common sense to the world. Now, here's John Katzimatidis and Rita Cosby.

0: Well, you can never go wrong with a theme from Rocky, and it's like Rocky running up the steps there in Philadelphia. And on Katz and Cosby, in just a matter of hours, some huge debates, and more couldn't be on the line. You think about the Senate's on the line, Congress is on the line, there's a lot of big races in New York that are on the line, and this one's going to be a doozy tonight because it is El Sayed against Mike Rogers in Michigan, and I think it's going to be a little bit like the thrill of Manila. We'll have to find out. What do you think, Judge Weinberg? Tonight is going to be
1: interesting. My money is on Chairman Mike Rogers, a great American, great chairman of the House Intelligence Committee, a person we need in the Senate to protect and defend this country. My money is on Congressman Rogers.
0: I agree, by the way. I mean, here he is up against, you've got a former military guy, too. You've got, as you brought up, an FBI. And he's up against Abdul El Sayed, who the president just came out with and said basically the guy's a jihadist. I mean, it's like night and day, the different candidates.
1: He's clearly an Islamist. He's clearly a socialist. He has no record. He's a self-pleader for all extreme groups. Why would you want to have a guy like that in the United States Senate?
0: It is incredible. It is Michigan. But if he can flip that seat, because everybody, it's Gary Peters' seat right now. I want to remind everybody, it is a Democrat in that seat. So if that seat can be flipped for Mike Rogers, that is an enormous one.
2: Mike Rogers is a common sense American. He was the FBI. He did so many jobs in America. Common sense. That's all we ask for. We don't ask for socialists.
0: Exactly. And extremists and radical socialists, too. This is not just, to your point, John, this guy is not just an extremist.
2: Well,
0: he's
2: like
0: turbocharged.
2: How many debates do we have in the last? We have a lot of debates.
0: We have a lot of debates. Well, we have that one tonight. And the other big one is Georgia, you guys. That's going to be a biggie, too. You've got Mike Collins, the congressman there, who's up against John Ossoff, the senator, and that's another one where if Mike Collins can beat him, we've had him here on the show. He's a great guy.
2: He's a good guy.
0: That would flip the seat, John, too. Yeah. That's a biggie, too, because that's
2: a blue seat now. On tonight's show, who's calling in?
0: Yeah, calling in a matter of minutes. We have Michelle Tafoya, and that's in the Minnesota race for Senate. By the way,
2: and she's fighting a person that's really not qualified.
0: She's fighting the lieutenant governor of Tim Walz, the governor.
2: And I understand on the last debate, he didn't show up.
1: She didn't show up.
0: She did not show up. Peggy Flanagan, who's her challenger, John, they were like, okay, ready for rock and roll, right? Like just like Rocky, they were ready to go in the ring. Michelle shows up. The woman doesn't show up. So they have another one scheduled for next week. Let's see. But also last night, John, Iowa, there was Ashley Hinson
2: Tell me about Iowa, because I slept 8 hours for last night for the first time.
0: No, look how great he looks. Look at beauty rest. Good. What happens when you get beauty rest? What does that look like,
2: what
0: you guys?
2: Tell me about Iowa last night.
0: Yeah, I want to buy one of those, too. So Iowa last night was Ashley Hinson against Josh Turek. That's an important seat. She's, of course, the congresswoman. But she's going for the Senate there. It's Joni Ernst's seat, so they want to keep it red. And so she did a great job of going after him and his flip-flops on immigration, on a whole bunch of different policies. She did a very good job. That is a tight race, though. So
2: and by the
0: we're
2: way,
0: gonna see where it goes.
2: I taped about 20 minutes ago General King.
0: Oh, yeah.
2: And we're going to be playing it later today or tomorrow. But we're going to do a three-minute tidbit. A three-minute tidbit for tonight.
0: Oh, great. Okay, good. Yeah, we got to get to that in a minute because he said something explosive, right? He gave an interesting about Russia, right? About what's going on in there.
2: Well, I talked to him about Iran and Russia. And Russia thought that they're going to win Iran and, Russia and Ukraine. And Russia thought that they're going to win Ukraine in 3 weeks. And boy, have they gone downhill.
0: And then he's got some interesting stuff on the plague.
2: On the plague, I asked a couple of questions that some people might be interested in.
0: Okay, I think we got to play a little tease of that in a second. And before, John, before we get to that, New York tonight,
2: New York.
0: We've got Ed Cox, the GOP
2: chair.
0: There's a
2: big debate tonight.
0: And we also have Governor David Patterson.
2: We have the Democratic, former Democratic chair, and we have the current Republican chair.
0: You know what? That makes us smart.
3: And
0: that makes us smart.
3: We got a big debate on tonight.
0: Yeah, tell us about this
3: 7
0: one.
3: 7 o'clock, Sarita Kamadareddy, running for attorney general.
0: She's great.
3: She is great. She is a real professional against the very political attorney general Tish James.
0: Yeah, that's going to be an interesting debate. What do you think are going to be the big issues on the plate tonight there?
3: What's an attorney general do? Is he supposed to, she's supposed to go after political enemies and support, or is the attorney general playing it straight and going after the bad guys and making sure they get locked up? That's
1: also
3: the issue.
1: It's also about public safety and law and order. And it's public safety, it's law and order. Who supports our police defending civilization?
0: Yeah, that's a big issue. And, of course, it'll be interesting to see what she says about Cornell, too, because she just got appointed as the special prosecutor in that case.
3: I'm sure Earl Lewis will ask that question.
0: I'm sure he will. And hopefully there's a couple good follow-ups, the first question. Because we saw that with Mondani. Remember, globalize the Intifada. And where was the follow-up? Speaking of follow-ups, have you seen all the crazy... All the crazy pro-Hamas crowd is now following Mondani. He's not radical enough for them.
3: Yeah, they are going after him. That's why he's got to be careful, because they are big supporters of the Muslim population here in New York.
0: Yeah, and he's trying to like thread that needle. But if you listen to him, and what he said yesterday was terrible. And then last night, he goes to this vigil, and now these pro-Hamas crowd that are waving the Hamas flag are going after him. Saying, long live Hamas, and what are you doing, Mondani? What do you make of this, Governor Patterson?
1: Well, I think he made his bed, and so now he's going to have to sleep in it. And that he was so critical and that kind of thing. And then when he realized that, this wasn't totally being accepted by the public, he goes to the vigil. But once they saw him at the vigil, they didn't see him as... the mayor that they were supporting anymore. They saw him as someone who was defecting. That's what happens when you play both sides against the middle.
0: Yeah, and he wasn't even really playing both sides.
1: No, he wasn't defecting at all.
0: He gave like 1%.
1: No, please.
0: 1% versus 99%.
1: He wasn't defecting at all. He's absolutely committed to being an Islamist, anti-Israel, anti-Semite.
2: Your Honor, I didn't say that he was defecting. I'm saying that they would see him as defecting.
1: I agree with you, Governor.
2: And that's why they are coming after him now.
0: Yeah, he's not perceive
1: crazy. Even he is not crazy enough for that mob.
0: Yeah, and that's scary.
2: Yes, you're absolutely right.
0: And that's the scary message, that with them, even Mondani is is not strong enough on their side. That's a shocking, shocking turn of events. Well, John, you brought up Jack Keane. We have a little clip, because later on we're going to have Blaine Holt coming on. But here is General Jack Keane with a very interesting bombshell about that Russian plague that you haven't heard anywhere else. Here it is.
4: Well, what's going on in the world? There's nobody better than General Jack Keane. And, well, he's been running the world for a few years, and now he's quasi-retired. And he's still involved in certain ways that I'm not even going to ask where. Well, General, we begin with Putin. And I did not call Putin for his birthday the other day. I think the president did call him. And Putin and the Ukraine, is that a good place to start?
5: Sure. I mean, where we are, we're in the fifth year of war. Now, Russia, who invaded Ukraine thinking it would take 2 to 3 weeks, the reality is that they're not going to take control of Ukraine, not today, not tomorrow, not a year or 2 years from now. It is not going to happen. The Ukrainians are more than adequately defending. They have stopped Putin's army, which is considerably larger than theirs, cold, and they are now taking back territory from Putin's occupied area. All that said, though, Ukraine doesn't have the capability to drive Putin completely out of the country. So the war continues as something of a stalemate. While Putin cannot make progress on the ground at the tactical level, strategically he is targeting the Ukrainian people and firing ballistic missiles into the cities, principally the capital city in Kyiv, trying to break the will of the Ukrainian people. And he knows full well that Ukraine doesn't have the number of intercepts to adequately defend against these ballistic missiles as well as the drones. So the reality is the war drags on, John. Putin is not ready to make a deal. Zelensky is. He has been ready to go to a ceasefire for more than 2 years. Putin is not ready to go to ceasefire. What should be done? More pressure on Putin. Get really tough with the Graham sanctions bill that was passed and shut down the oil from Russia that's going to China and to India. That would be a step one in taking some of the revenue away from Putin, and obviously do everything we can with the Europeans to assist with the Ukrainians being able to defend better against the ballistic missiles and anything else that they need. That's the best that we can do under the circumstances dealing with Russia and Ukraine, John.
4: Now, the additional thing on Russia, the plague. You've been around for a while like I have. What do you think? What is your gut feeling?
5: Well, my gut feeling is it's real, and Putin is being deceptive about it as opposed to coming forward with it. And we saw the same behavior when COVID started in China, in the vicinity of Wuhan City, likely leaked out of the lab and never fully disclosed where it came from. And not only that, if you remember what President Xi did, he shut down all domestic flights coming out of Wuhan City, but he permitted all international flights to go. And because he wanted not only China to be dealing with COVID-19. He wanted the world to be dealing with it, and I thought that was a criminal act. They're both authoritarian rulers, and they're both bona fide dictators, and they both have committed international crimes. And these are our adversaries, and we certainly have to face up to that reality.
4: Understood. Well, General Keane, thank you for your wisdom, and you served our country for an entire life, and you're still serving our country, and you're doing whatever you can do to help, and we want our country to be a great country for our kids and our grandkids. That's why at our age, both our age, we're still working.
5: Yeah, always great talking to you, John, and your audience. Thank you very much.
4: Thank you so much.
2: Well, General Keane, thank you, and we're going to have the full interview today, tomorrow, but we will have the full interview on WABC. And he is one smart guy, a four-star general, ran the entire world for our country. He's in a position to know more than anyone else, just about. And the plague.
0: Yeah, that's interesting.
2: This could be, and Ed Cox, I'm addressing you because you're chairman of New York State GOP, and this could be another October surprise by the powers that be with Russia and China.
3: What he said about China and what Xi did, that is shutting down domestic flights but permitting international flights on purpose to spread COVID around the world,
2: yes.
3: And that's a criminal act. That's a very strong statement by a very careful general.
2: And Rita, you were telling me this morning that the other woman that died, the mother was a doctor, and says that that the whole thing smells.
0: Tell yeah,
2: yeah.
0: That. This is in the plague. This is the one of the woman who died, the 28-year-old woman. She said, "This doesn't sound right. I did not hear that there was a break in one of the tubes, which is what's been alleged."
2: You can't break those tubes.
0: Yeah, right. How did that happen? And she's also saying that that she could have gotten the vaccines. There were all these different things that were, they had all these precautions.
2: If
0: it had worked, if it was one of the ones they were testing, it should have been.
1: The interesting thing she said, Rita, was, if it was a regular plague, 97% cure using the antibiotics.
0: Yes.
1: If it was something else, if they were tinkering with it, they were weaponizing it,
0: right,
1: they were trying to make a biological weapon, then the antibiotics would not work.
0: Well, and here's the headline. She said, "I don't believe my daughter's death was an accident." So that's what's interesting. Like, there was some sort of, it wasn't like just fiddling around, like there was something nefarious to the judge's
3: point.
0: This is
3: eerily just like the Wuhan lab incident.
0: Yeah, absolutely.
6: Governor Patterson? You know, that is about the most devious and pernicious type of act coming from a country. And also, it really tells you who these leaders really are when you pull back the curtain, that they would even create a situation which, if they actually do it, it's going to come. That dog is going to come back to bite them, I assure you.
2: Well, thank you. And Rita, let's go, what is it, Michigan?
0: No, let's go to Minnesota, right?
4: Let's go to Minnesota,
0: absolutely.
4: Michigan, we'll go to Michigan later on.
0: Yeah, let's go to Minnesota.
4: Let's go to Minnesota, and you take it.
0: And joining us now here on Katz and Cosby is GOP Senate candidate for Minnesota, Michelle Tafoya. Michelle, boy, the polls, you are neck and neck. You would break history because there hasn't been a Republican senator from Minnesota. I think it's like 18 years. Why do you think you are getting such incredible traction, and maybe the U.S. Senate might rest on this seat if you can flip it? No pressure, right?
7: No pressure, none whatsoever. Look, we're working extremely hard, and I think what Minnesotans are seeing, and even people around the country who are reaching out to our campaign are saying, the contrast couldn't be clearer, right? I mean, we're talking about an independent-minded, thoughtful conservative who is pretty moderate in some ways on social issues versus a woman, Peggy Flanagan, who has an 8-year record as a lieutenant governor for fraud, a public safety crisis, crime, declining test scores, and all kinds of failure for the last 8 years. And she's asking for a promotion. Her governor, the guy she's been, you know, attached to at the hip for the last 8 years, had the sense to quit politics. He understood he wasn't going to get anywhere, but she's asking for a promotion. And I think Minnesotans are realizing what this doesn't make sense. And we have an option here of someone who's just full of common sense. So this is what I think people are picking up on.
0: Yeah, and you brought up also, Peggy Flanagan, the lieutenant governor under Tim Walz. The other thing, Michelle Tafoya, the Somali gangs. There are so many stories about crime in the city. I mean, what are people telling you? They got to be fed up in Minneapolis and all the other big cities there in Minnesota.
7: Yeah, so in addition to a fraud crisis, we have a public safety crisis, and this is nothing to scoff at. I have talked to parents. I have talked to moms. I have talked to kids. I've talked to people who say they don't feel safe. Look, there is a Catholic church and schoolyard not far from where I live where they found 55 shell casings after a night of Somali gang violence. And they said the solution is to keep these gangs off of the basketball courts there. So take down the basketball nets and the hoops, so no one can play. But that also means that the kids can't play at recess. So this is what we're dealing with. We've had, you guys know, the Eden Prairie homecoming football game evacuated in the fourth quarter because of a Somali gang violence right outside, everyone running for their lives, and they had to cancel the homecoming dance the next day. So we have incident after incident, and of course the Mall of America threat, this ISIS-inspired mass shooting by an 18-year-old Somali member of the Somali community here in Minnesota. And the FBI, thank God, caught up with this. They started tracking him 2 years ago. He's now been arrested and charged. But this was taking aim at the Mall of America because, in his words, it's owned by Jewish people, and they were targeting an event that was going to be an Asian festival at the Mall of America. He wanted to shoot a bunch of Asians and Jewish people who were not Muslim. So this is terrifying for people, and we don't have to live like this if we can correct ourselves and the leaders that we elect.
0: Yeah, and you know, one of the other things, Michelle, you just brought up that case. In that case, they actually went to the parents' home and said, mm-hmm. Will you cooperate? And they didn't want to cooperate. I mean, this is scary stuff. People need to realize the threat that's out there. And this is not a, you know, Republican or Democratic issue. This is a common sense issue, right? You're hearing from, I'm sure, all sides of the aisle on this.
7: I am, and I have made a strong effort to go talk to people on the other side of the aisle and say, let's talk about this. What can we do together? Because here's another big difference between me and my opponent. She is so imprisoned by the left flank of her party, by Elizabeth Warren, by Jane Fonda, who's doing a lot of her fundraising, that she will never reach across the aisle. She has one intention, and that is do anything as long as it gums up the Trump administration. Our campaign, on the other hand, continues to say we will reach across the aisle. We'll work because many of the problems, including our $40 trillion national debt, were brought on by both sides. This is a bipartisan $40 trillion debt. So the way to get out of it is also going to take bipartisanship, and I'm ready to do that. She will not. Believe me, she will not go there. So we're trying to bring an independent-minded, thoughtful leader who will bring a balanced approach and bring some common sense to the Senate.
4: And this is John Katzmatidis. And the other big thing is, and I've known, you know, I used to be a Democrat 30 years ago under Bill Clinton, you have to appeal to the common-sense Democrats and appeal to the common-sense independents. because we all have to work together to make sure America stays common sense. And the only reason I still work at my age is I want to help our kids and grandkids, and that's who I'm working for.
7: Yeah, amen to that. And, you know, that is not a partisan issue. I think that when you talk about public safety and crime and test scores, look, education used to be one of the crown jewels here in Minnesota. This is one of the best schools, best states for public schools anywhere in the country. We don't have that anymore. 50% of our kids can't read at grade level. 50% can't do math at grade level. And we're sending them out into the workforce where they can't do these things. This is unconscionable. To me, it is criminal. And it's really taken a nosedive under the last 8 years under Peggy Flanagan's watch. So, yes, this has to do with our future as well as our present. And those things shouldn't be partisan. Trying to keep your kids safe, trying to preserve a shared way of life, our shared values here in the state of Minnesota and, frankly, across the country, that should not be partisan. That should be something that we all want to rally around to keep this country strong and to keep it safe.
4: We're working for our country. We're working for our grandkids and our kids. And let's keep America safe again.
0: And Michelle, we wish you so much luck. 26 days, you could make history, my friend, flipping that seed. And this race, I think it is yours to win. And everybody's going to be watching it. We're so happy to have you here, Michelle. And we'll talk soon. And congrats on everything. And keep it busy between now and Election Day. I know you will be.
7: We are the Kobe Bryant approach. We are playing like we're down 20 in the fourth quarter. So that's how we're looking at it. And I always appreciate your time. Thank you so much.
0: Thank you, Michelle.
8: Breaking news, WABC.
0: Well, guys, there is a huge debate that's going to be tonight. There's a whole bunch of them. And a big one in Michigan. It is Mike Rogers against El Sayed. And joining us now is the Michigan GOP chair, Jim Runstead. Jim, I'm getting the popcorn ready. This is going to be a biggie.
9: It is going to be a biggie. It's going to be a lot of fun, and it's going to be interesting to see Mike tear the bark off of El Sayed's facade and expose him for who he is. And it was interesting listening to Michelle talk about public safety. I think we have four of the top crime cities in the nation, and several in the top 10. And we really have a problem with public safety, but we have El Sayed here who says, why do cops need guns? Well, they need guns because the criminals are not fuzzy loving kumbaya singers. They're criminals. And he said, we need to work to get as many of the people out of prison as we possibly can. Talked about defunding the police. So there's a huge disparity between Mike Rogers, who's a former military officer, former FBI, who really is concerned about public safety in this country, and El Sayed, who is one of these far left crazy, the criminals are just need to be hugged and loved and loosed on society, and let's take away the funding and the guns from the cops, and all will be good. So, yeah, it'll be very interesting to hear.
0: You know what I also think, and Mike, I've moderated a whole bunch of debates, and to me, I love them because they're fun, you know, but what you have to do, Jim, obviously, is it's going to be interesting to see what Mike Rogers says, how El Sayed responds, and also the moderator, because El Sayed kind of does this dance around all the time, doesn't answer the question. He was asked, will you condemn, Sharia law? Will you condemn Muslim Brotherhood? El Sayed wouldn't answer. So it's going to be interesting to see. Mike is such a great guy, Mike Rogers, who's there, and such a fine man with his background, to say, you didn't answer. And I hope the moderators also press El Sayed, because he's been sort of dancing around answers like a ballerina.
9: Yeah, you're absolutely right. If you don't get a moderator who asks the follow-up questions and really drills down, it can be so misleading in terms of letting somebody like El Sayed just slip around and not answer these very, very important questions that the people here in this country want to hear, the people in Michigan want to hear. We know, and what Michelle was talking about in education, we are, I think, 48th in education in the nation. We have some of the absolute worst test scores. and it's the Democrat educational establishment continues to fund a bigger and bigger budget since I've been, well, in the last 10 years, it's grown. I believe it's the 58% our school aid budget. And what have we got for that? Endless lower test scores. We get more administrators, less teachers, less pay for the teachers, because the education establishment wants to reward their buddies in the school systems with administrator jobs. And they have grown explosively in administrator jobs as test scores go down, as student enrollment goes down. So there's a lot to be done to really get a hold of the education system. I know Mike Rogers, his dad was a shop teacher. He is big on getting the trades back into high school. Let's get these kids incomes where, geez, I mean, they're not going to be replaced by AI, and the incomes are, you know, $100, $200, sometimes $300,000 in income if you've got a good skill. So it's going to be a very interesting debate, I think, on public safety, on education, and a number of other issues.
0: Yeah, absolutely. And Judge Weinberg, real quick.
1: Mr. Chairman, good to talk to you. And you have a governor's race as well, and the Democratic candidate is already promising to raise taxes on the people of Michigan. Where does she get the idea that they can afford to pay more taxes?
9: Well, she got it from the governor. The governor's first thing she did is she said we had a 45-cent tax on every gallon of gas here in Michigan. And now she's talking about a per-mile tax. We had $9 billion in one-time funding, and the Democrats poured it down every rat hole imaginable. $200 million, 1% of it went to the roads. And her big thing she ran on is fix the damn roads. Well, endless amount of borrowing she's done on the roads, endless amounts of taxes that they put into the roads. The roads are still terrible. They've done a horrible job. So Benson's the same thing. Let's just roll out some more tax increases. The money gets flushed down a rat hole and it doesn't achieve any good. But that's where they always go. As long as I've seen the Democrats at work, the solution is not looking at efficiency, cutting waste, fraud, abuse. The solution is spend big growth in the government.
0: Right. And tax. So that's not good news. Well, Jim Runstead, we are going to be watching tonight the big debate in about an hour and a half. So we're so thrilled that you called us there from the great state of Michigan. Thank you so much.
2: Thank you.
9: Well, thank you, Rita and John. It'll be fun.
0: Yeah, thank you. We'll look forward to talking with you in
2: the next few days. We have a good chat.
0: Yeah, I think so. Wow.
9: We do.
2: Yep.
0: Thank you, Jim, very much.
2: Keep fighting for America.
0: And you guys, we're going to take a break, and then we're going to talk to KT McFarland about Iran and a whole bunch more.
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10: Westbound 27 has delays through Wainscott and Bridgehampton, but it gets much heavier through Watermill and again into Southampton. Main Road has delays both ways into Cross River Drive. Northbound Flanders Road building up into the Riverside Roundabout, and west on 25A heavy William Floyd to Randolph Road. LIRR buses replace trains Ronkonkoma to Greenport for track work. From the WLIR Traffic Desk, I'm Lisa Ritchie.
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8: 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Just say, play 77 WABC. Common Sense recap of the day's biggest stories. It's John Katzimatidis and Rita Cosby. 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
0: And we are back here on Katz and Cosby. And joining us now to talk about all things Iran, because President Trump just put out a tweet a little bit ago, essentially saying nothing's going to happen with Iran till the midterms. And joining us now is KT McFarland, former Deputy National Security Advisor under President Trump. And KT, what do you make of the president putting this out? It's kind of interesting. Is it real? Is it a head fake? What do you think?
12: Is to the oil prices, right? When President Trump says we're not going to have any attack, no resumption of military action until after the midterms, then the price of oil, and I haven't looked at it in the last 7 minutes, but the price of oil should start going down because he's basically said peace for at least another month. The problem that Iran has is that they've run out of cards. You know, they keep thinking and they keep misinterpreting and misunderstanding President Trump. They think he's going to be like every other president, so that if they threaten economic chaos, they threaten to shut down the Strait of Hormuz, they threaten this or threaten that, that President Trump will cave. He's not going to cave.
2: No way.
12: Finally dawning. No way. And I think it's finally dawning on him that the day after the election, there's absolutely nothing holding President Trump back from resuming military action and also eliminating the senior leadership that's left of the IRGC.
2: KT, my recommendation to the president when we saw him last week was bomb the IRGC.
12: Yeah.
2: And because 80% of the people, when you say bomb the killers, are not going to object to it. And don't bomb the Persian people. They're beautiful people. They want their country. Don't bomb the infrastructure anymore. Bomb the IRGC, the evil empire.
12: You know, the IRGC, the military fanatics, and they're basically keeping 90 million people hostage, their own population hostage. They don't care about their people. They just want to survive. But if President Trump does what you've suggested, and I think you're absolutely right, kill them all. I mean, that sounds so hard, but, you know, we're now working with a third tier of the IRGC leadership. We've gotten rid of the first and second tier. Maybe we got rid of the third, fourth, fifth. Maybe the 10th tier of the IRGC says, okay, let's make a deal. Let's make a deal on your terms, President Trump. Because otherwise, you can't trust them. They won't make a deal. They need to basically be put out of business so that their 90 million Iranian people can have their future back.
0: Yeah, 100%. Yep. And by the way, they're also threatening U.S. troops. They put out another threat just a few hours ago.
2: Well, I mean, look, we had to pull out the B-1 bombers from England.
0: Yep.
2: Because England wasn't capable of keeping security in their own airport.
0: And it was Iranian drones there. There were reports that it was Iranian drone threat to those bombers. So you're right, John. I mean, and KT, they're all over the place. Governor Patterson.
6: KT, are you sure, and are we as a country sure exactly where they are? In other words, we won't have to find them when we decide to bomb them into oblivion.
12: Governor, I can guarantee to you that Mossad knows exactly where the top 1,000 IRGC leaders are.
6: Then I rest my case.
12: They know where they are.
0: He's resting his case, KT.
12: Yeah, we're done. I mean, Governor, if you were in the insurance business, you would not want to have to be writing the life insurance policy of those things.
0: The question is, KT, will we see something like that where they say, okay, unleash. You've got their addresses. You've got their information. Okay, now time to strike.
12: The day after the election.
0: Yeah.
6: Wow.
0: Yeah. You know, but what's the strategy with telling Iran and the world that we're not going to do anything till the midterms? Is it, okay, you have X amount to come to the table or else?
12: You know, Rita, I think part of that is just looking at the oil market. And when President Trump makes a statement like that, he basically is saying, okay, oil market, okay, world, we're not going to have a war between now and the election, so that the price of oil, every time President Trump has said that, we're not going to have an attack. We're going to have a negotiation, whatever. The price of oil starts going back down.
0: Exactly.
12: And I think that's a strategy of prior to the election, he wants to calm everybody down. The day after the election, it's like, you know, the Godfather trilogy. Remember that movie at the end of part three of The Godfather? The Godfather settles all scores.
0: Right, right. But if they know there's a score to be settled, would they be worried now that something might happen after November 3rd?
12: I think it's finally dawning on them that President Trump means business.
0: Yeah, exactly. What we all know. Ed Cox.
3: KT, yeah. How about what Iran, under those circumstances, will they do some kinetic action, as we call military stuff now, before the election?
0: Yeah, knowing they have a deadline.
3: Yes.
12: Yeah, and I mean, this is a worry that Iran says, okay, you know, let's go for broke, and that they have some mass casualty attack. They try to attack Americans, whether it's, that, as John just said, the military base, the air base in Britain. Would they try to do something like that? Would they try to take down an airplane? Like they presumably there's a connection to Iran with the Fly Dubai plane that almost went down. If they do something like that, that's a casus belli for President Trump and the world. And I think at that point, if they have a mass casualty of attack, if Iran decides they're going to, you know, up the stakes, increase the war, expand the attacks, either on Israel, you know, Iran is, interestingly, has not attacked Israel throughout this. Why? Because they're terrified of Israel's response to Iran. But I think the day after the election, it's Israel, the United States, and for the first time ever, the Gulf Arab allies that just say, okay, IRGC, you're toast.
4: Are they more terrified of Israel than President Trump?
12: In a funny way, they might be, because they know that the Israelis know exactly where all of them are and where they live. And the Israelis, that they've shown, whether it's the pagers, you know, that exploded, the exploding pagers with Hamas, or whether the Israelis have taken out the senior leadership, not only the Ayatollah, but the senior leadership of the IRGC. Mossad is so thoroughly penetrated Iran. You know, Israel has been ready to go for a long time. And the president has said, no, no, no, we're going to negotiate, we're going to do this, we're going to do that. But I think that Mossad and Israel knows exactly where all these guys are,
0: yeah,
12: exactly how to get to them, and exactly how to send them on to their just rewards with Allah.
0: I love that.
4: We love that. Hey, KT, I look forward to talking to you this Sunday.
12: Sounds great.
4: Thank you so
0: much.
4: Thank
0: you, KT.
4: Thank you. And let's go to the top news of the day, well, sponsored by Goya Foods. And I love those Goya beans.
0: They're great. Ed, you love them too. I know you do.
3: Yum.
0: All right. Ed, here's something that will be near and dear to Ed's heart. Here are some of the headlines.
8: It's the top news of the day, sponsored by Goya. Here's Rita Cosby.
0: Well, President Trump is headed to New York tomorrow as he continues to campaign for Republicans ahead of the midterm elections. Ed will be there at this event. The president is scheduled to appear at a rally in Syracuse alongside Republican candidate for governor Bruce Blakeman, who is running for governor against Democratic incumbent Kathy Hochul. And also, one of seven Cornell University frat brothers accused in a sexual assault lawsuit is challenging New York Attorney General Letitia James's appointment as special prosecutor. Gilio Lopez's attorney argues that Letitia James has shown bias against the defendants. Governor Kathy Hochul appointed James last week to investigate allegations and determine whether criminal charges are warranted. That issue may come up tonight in the debate, too, also,
3: I'm
0: right,
3: sure
0: Ed?
3: Sure will.
0: Yeah, at 7 o'clock, right, on
3: 7
0: Spectrum.
3: 7 o'clock.
0: All right, that's going to be a good one. Everybody tune in to that. It's going to be Letitia James and Sarita
3: Camaretti.
0: Camaretti. I love that name. All right, and everybody, we'll be right back because we're going to go to Georgia. There's a big debate there.
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13: What worries me about the midterms, are we going to be there? 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

0: Outbound GW Bridge, 15 to 20-minute delays. The outbound Lincoln 25, and it's 20 at the outbound Holland. Delays on the number 7 trains due to an unauthorized person on the tracks. 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That's 77 WABC Traffic and Transit. I'm Lisa Ritchie.
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3: And tonight, a big debate taking place in Georgia. We're going to go to Georgia now because it is Congressman Mike Collins against John Ossoff, who said some pretty crazy things of late. And joining us now is Georgia GOP Chair Joshua McCune. And Mr. Chair, we're so happy to have you. Tell us, give us a little preview of what you think is going to happen tonight.
4: Well, I think what you're going to see happen is Congressman Mike Collins is going to really unmask Senator Ossoff. You know, he was able to masquerade 6 years ago as a middle-of-the-road moderate. And the last 6 years, the mask has come off. He's compiled one of the most liberal records in Congress. He's, frankly, California's third United States senator. And, you know, as we reflect on the anniversary of October 7th, he teamed up with Bernie Sanders to try to turn America's back on Israel. I think Congressman Collins will prosecute that case tonight in a very effective fashion.
3: Yeah, you know what? And he's a very impressive guy. We have had him here on the show, Congressman Mike Collins, family in the trucking business, a small businessman. It's really a night and day. And just like you said, it seems like a lot of them are trying to moderate. I've been looking at some of the comments from John Ossoff. So this is going to be sort of a prosecutor's job and saying, listen, this is what you said before. This is what you did. And also, I'll be curious, will they say anything about Natalie Harp? Because I think John Ossoff's comment about Natalie Harp, President Trump's aide, was so inappropriate. And I think a lot of women in Georgia were so turned off.
4: Of course, it was just disgusting and beyond the pale. And, you know, Senator Ossoff wouldn't say Lake and Riley's name while Congressman Collins was championing the legislation that carried her name so that no one would be murdered by another illegal alien like what happened to Lake and Riley. So there's so much to talk about. You know, John Ossoff is going around the nation auditioning to be the DSA's candidate for president in 2028. But Congressman Collins, I think, tonight has a great opportunity to remind the people of Georgia. He doesn't represent Georgia. He doesn't have Georgia values. He really pushes a California far-left agenda.
3: Judge Weinberg, your thoughts, because this is a biggie. Because if this seat could flip, I want to remind everybody, John Ossoff, of course, is a Democrat. It's a blue seat. And then you've got Mike Collins, a great congressman. If he can flip that, that could very well be control of the Senate to keep it in GOP hands.
5: And Mr. Chairman, would you tell the American people how important it is for the Republicans to maintain the leadership of the majority in the United States Senate? It's not just any ordinary election.
4: It's so vitally important. You know, I certainly hope that we retain control of the U.S. House as well. But if by some, you know, circumstance, the Democrats can retain control of the House and they impeach President Trump, the control of the Senate becomes vitally important because that impeachment trial can be 24 hours or 24 months, depending on who the majority leader is. So it's vitally important we hold on to the Senate. And we believe by flipping the seat here in Georgia, a state that Donald Trump carried by over 115,000 votes in 2024, we can help make that happen.
3: Well, please keep us posted. I know you got a big debate tonight. We are thrilled to have you here. And I'm sure we'll probably be talking with you between now and Election Day, 26 days.
4: Well, thank you so much for having me. It's been a real privilege to be on with you.
3: Thank you very much. So good luck tonight. Thank you.
6: Well, right now, let's go to Brigadier General. What are we going to?
3: We have Hank Shankoff.
6: Oh, let's go to New York.
3: Yeah,
6: let's go to Hank Shankoff and find out what's going on with the Democratic Party.
3: Yeah.

0: Go ahead, Hank. Boy, there's a lot tonight. There's a lot of debates tonight, and a lot of people are talking Mamdani too, Hank.
1: Well, they should be talking Mamdani. He's a very interesting figure. He's proven now beyond question that he's a hater, and that he's, you know, pretty clear about who he hates, and it's Jews, and it's, you know what, this is going to go on. But the danger here is the data that was collected after his comments, and that Jews went nuts about it, but the rest of the population was kind of split, which tells you that we're in for some real trouble coming up, real trouble.
0: You know, it's really scary. Just like you said, if you look at some of the surveys, and I hate to say it, Hank, because I agree with you. I saw some of the new numbers, and you're right. It's like it has increased. Some of the anti-Semitism has increased the sentiments. Why do you believe that is? And also, the fact that Mayor Mamdani was being chased by Islamist protesters, you know, who are angry at him. I mean, that means nobody's going to satisfy the mob.
1: Well, the mob is not satisfied until the state of Israel is wiped off the map and the Jews are killed. I mean, people don't understand history, you know. They don't understand history. There's a reason why the Assyrian Catholics are, you know, were practically extinguished, why the Yazidi were practically extinguished, why the Chaldean Catholics are really non-existent in Iraq anymore. And on and on and on, Zoroastrians. And why? Because you can't have coexistence with people who don't want to have coexistence. This idea of a two-state solution in the Middle East is absurd. And what you're going to have is an increased population of people who want to see that little country wiped off the map and will want to destroy anybody who doesn't agree with that. And that's what you see, whether they be Jews or Christians or anybody else. And it's going to get worse. Why? Because the population is shifting.
0: That's scary.
1: The demographics by experts are, you know, predictions are pretty significant. I mean, you're going to have in the next 20 years, if you're lucky, 500,000 Jews left in New York. They will be religious or gone, and the population what's left it will shift to the Carolinas, Florida, Tennessee, and Texas. That will be the end of New York as we know it.
2: That is breaking news. I mean, and you know,
1: Joel Kotkin, the demographer who's the University of Texas fellow right now, said it to me on the phone. You know, that's the future, the end of New York.
2: There's nobody better person to give you the pulse of the situation than Hank Shankloff.
0: That's really scary, Hank, because I want to remind everybody it's the biggest Jewish population in New York outside of Israel, and you're just saying
2: the biggest in the world outside of Israel.
0: Right, exactly. So in other words, they're being driven out. I mean, that's a huge. What is the population you think of Jews in New York right now?
1: Well, in 1950, there were 2.5 million or so. Today, it's probably under a million.
0: Wow.
1: The Muslim population is increasing. The city is going through a population and an economic shift. What the concern I would have is that this the combination of demographic shift plus should the AI revolution implode, which is benefiting New York financially right now, and the movement of one of the stock exchanges out, you know, some portion thereof. Which is already happening. The Texas economy is expanding, and we're poised to have some real problems. And we're poised to have real problems within the city budget. I mean, the mayor has told you that he's really not responsible for it, that there is a generational deficit, he calls it, a generational financial issue. But it's not. It's his problem. He's expanded government exponentially. He's counting on this governor to bail him out, and she's done so thus far. Let's see what happens.
2: What's your pulse on the... Blakeman and Hochul, I guess, governorship?
1: I think it's tightened up significantly. I don't think this is a walk away. Kathy Hochul has never been a walk away candidate. It's going to be closer than people think. The problem is Donald Trump's numbers are in the toilet. And if they rise up a little, Blakeman has a higher probability or possibility of winning. But the Trump ads are that Hochul set up are very, very good and very well done and very harsh. And the president's numbers and the Republican numbers across the country are not good. Therefore, Blakeman is being injured to some extent by them.
0: Although, then you've got the albatross, you've got the Hochul Mamdani. You know, I mean, you see all the ads. So that's an interesting.
1: This is a mandate. This election is a mandate not on Bruce Blakeman and not on Donald Trump. It is a mandate on Kathy Hochul and Zohan, the hater, Jew hater Mamdani.
2: This is a mandate on socialism.
1: Well, to some extent, John, but it's really about hatred. The blacks are next, and anybody who thinks differently is foolish. I mean, when you can have the leader of the Democratic Socialists as a gentrifier in a black community, which has been decimated, Bedford-Stuyvesant, which is, that says the tale, and you can justify it. You can justify that.
0: We have with us Governor Patterson too. Go ahead, Gov.
3: Well, Hank, you couldn't be more right. In Harlem, they beat the Harlem congressional representative, and they're expanding outward, and nobody seems to be trying to stop it. And it's frightening how bad it could get.
1: Governor, what I'm trying to do is put together. My independent expenditures, everyone knows, were successful compared to what. You know, what $30 million somehow got thrown down a you-know-what so that a bunch of guys could make a lot of cash. I didn't make any money, but we did very well in the areas we worked in. We won those small districts, those EDs in some of the 80s. Point of the story is I'm trying to put together an operation that focuses on 28. Because why? You've got to stop them from taking over the legislature. You've got to, and then that means not going after the ones they have, but putting a line in the sand. Doing different kinds of campaigns that are in the street and that are on the web, and that research who these candidates are so you can begin to take them out. That is what has to be done.
2: I understand there was a debate in Pennsylvania. Was it last night?
1: Yeah.
0: I
2: understand what's her name? Garrity from Pennsylvania.
0: Yeah, Garrity against Josh Shapiro.
2: Shapiro refused to support Israel or something.
0: Did you see this, Hank? It was interesting. It opened up, and she, of course, it was October 7th. So she opened up and said, my heart goes out to, obviously, the people of Israel, Jewish citizens, what happened. And then it goes to him, and it was like, okay, let's next topic. Didn't say anything. It was
2: in other
0: very
2: words,
0: notable.
2: She was
0: He's Jewish.
2: Well, you know, I know Josh a long time, and I like him. He's a nice guy, but he has to have the courage to stand up against the socialist.
0: Yeah, it's an important issue.
1: It's a mark of cowardice, and it's a mark of lack of understanding of history. You cannot hide who you are from people who want to kill you if you're a Jew.
2: Remind me to call Garrity and have her on tomorrow night.
0: Yeah, that's a good point, because she's great. She came in studio, too. She's a great gal.
1: You cannot walk away, and those who have tried to walk away have met the same fate. It doesn't work.
0: Yep. Hank, thank you.
1: And they delude themselves.
0: Hank, we got to keep talking. You're great.
2: Don't give up yet. Keep fighting for New York. We love you.
1: I'm not giving up, John. I won't.
2: I'm standing next to you.
0: Good. We love you, Hank.
1: All the best.
0: Thank you, Hank. And you guys, let's go to some breaking news.
4: Breaking news, WABC.
0: So are there a lot of questions about this Russian plague? We talked earlier with General Jack Keane, John, who said this might be part of an October surprise. That was very interesting. So let's go to Brigadier General Blaine Holt. Blaine Holt, what do you
2: think? Another smart general.
0: Yes, exactly. We only have smart generals here, John. We have standards.
5: I think we're both smart, but we may not agree on this one.
0: All right, so let's see what you got.
5: Yeah, so there's too many puzzle pieces in this thing that are unaccounted for. The mother is challenging the story of the broken test tube. There are people in Irkutsk who are like, look, they're taking safety precautions to hold these hospitals in quarantine status, but nothing else is in lockdown in Irkutsk. And there are a lot of people now in and around the Irkutsk area that are saying, no, the actual test tubes are unbreakable glass. It's not what's being reported. Now, you could say this is all a Russian op to weaponize the plague and make it part of this war. I would be so cautious before I would buy that, because it's not in Putin's or the Kremlin's best interest based on where they're at right now. The other thing is, if you look at some of the reporters, a lot of this stuff that came out is just coming right off of Telegram from random media people without really credentials. And then one who has credentials has almost put herself into a lot of credibility trouble. Annie Jacobson has been reporting on this from the time when this gal Shiplova died. But she's reporting on something she wrote a fictional account on in a fictional book almost to the T in July. And so then 2 days before Shiplova dies, you've got Taylor Swift, who comes out with her song Patient Zero. I'm not going to tell you that I see a conspiracy. What I am going to tell you is there's a lot of puzzle pieces in this box. And when you're dealing with potential war with a nuclear power, like the European leaders are craven to drum up, we have to be extremely careful and responsible with where this goes.
0: Yeah, no, that's a good point. So now here's the other question, Blaine, that with Russia, clearly we can't trust it. And we go back to, you think about Wuhan lab, clearly, right. Even President Trump says they're not giving all the full story. We had on yesterday, we had Dr. Siegel, and he was talking about all the people that were quarantined and they checked. So it seems like there's a lot more to the story. And I guess, will we ever know? Because it's Russia. It's like China. You know, if you believe it started in a bat in the market, I'll sell you a bridge in Brooklyn.
5: Oh, yeah. No, listen, this is the thing about totalitarian regimes. In the China case, they started exporting that virus immediately, and they allowed unrestricted travel out of Wuhan. So I think there's malice there. I think the Chinese knew exactly what they were doing. On the other side of that, one of the things I would point out, and I've actually been to Irkutsk on business, the Russian Federation is an endless series of bureaucracies. And I will tell you that in the initial stages, the reason the Kremlin is quiet and the reason that we can't get a lot of information right out of the gate is because they don't want to be humiliated, embarrassed, because they don't even know. And I would say that over the weekend, we're probably going to see the Russians finish up an investigation, probably be very, very talkative with President Trump on the phone. This isn't where they want to draw their line in the sand. If you think the Russians are going to go to a major theater war with the United States, the first place you should look is not a plague. The first place you should look is mysteriously transatlantic communication lines will be cut and anchors dragged across them by ships. That's where I would look first for the first signs that, oh, we've got real trouble coming.
0: Well, good to know.
2: Well, I don't think, you know, I'm going to tell you the same thing I said to other people. There will not be trouble with President Trump being president, with Putin or with Xi. They're going to wait to have a weak president if one gets elected in 2028.
5: You couldn't be more right. And President Trump wrote about this in his national security strategy with spheres of influence, acknowledging that America, Russia, China are the big nuclear powers on the planet. And while we're never going to be warm friends, we're also going to have to cooperate for the good of humanity.
0: Yeah, keep your adversaries close. Blaine Holt, thank you very much. Always good to have you here, Blaine. Very interesting. Keep us posted if you hear anything.
5: Can't thank you enough.
0: Thank you. And you guys, we're going to take a break. We're going to go to Noah Rothman because he's got some interesting stuff about France and what's going on there. And that is spilling over these protests. Noah Rothman from the National Review right after the break.
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7: 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The FDA is proposing to lift long-standing restrictions on testosterone therapy, saying the science no longer supports keeping millions of men from treatment. That could really, genuinely help them. And today's easiest health win, just 5 minutes of stretching, better circulation, and a calmer mind, and a body that's going to thank you for it. 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
6: We've all heard about the Cornell 7 case at a Cornell University fraternity house. 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
6: 3 problems with that argument. She was not lured to the fraternity house. She was not drugged. She was a willing participant, and she was not raped. She was a willing participant by her own admission. And this person wants to be president? Good luck, Democrats.
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0: And we are back here on Katz and Cosby, and these protests, these riots that are taking place in France, now there are reports that they're spilling over to other countries. What does it mean for Europe? What does it mean for America? Well, joining us now, back on WABC, he used to be on ABC a whole bunch of years ago. We love him, and you see him all the time on the media fighting the good fight. Noah Rothman, senior writer at National Review. Noah, welcome to Katz and Cosby. And boy, what do you make of all these protests?
14: Thank you so much for having me. Yeah, if France didn't exist, conservatives would have to invent it. It's a fable that illustrates the culmination of all the policies they oppose and what that looks like. So what we're seeing in France, I think, is sort of twofold. First is the ostensible reason for these riots and unrest, which is students are just really upset at the dilapidated conditions in their schools, and they have some serious grievances there. But for the most part, this is an argument over French budgeting priorities. And the French state is broke. Its bonds are increasingly worthless. Its debt is 120% of GDP. The institutions that would typically buy these bonds, Japanese, hedge funds, what have you, they're balking at it. So the state is facing some very serious budgetary pressures. And what we're seeing in the street, and what we could see in the streets in the West, all over the place, including the United States, is riotous unrest against the prospect, not even the existence, the prospect of austerity. But there's a second element to this, and that is the Islamist slogans that you hear as balaclava-clad students, quote-unquote, who look far too old to be students.
0: Right, yeah, some of them look like they're like in a wheelchair. I mean, come on.
14: Now, they're taking a torch to the symbols of French governmental authority and Western civilizational heritage, and they're not making much distinctions. I doubt very much they're so parochial as to be invested only in French budgeting priorities. They have much bigger objectives when they set out to take a torch to the symbols of Western authority. So there's sort of two things we're seeing come together here, and the French state is paralyzed by this. Since 1968, this whole country has just been enamored with protest culture, and they don't see the distinction between protests and riots.
0: You know what's interesting? No, I was listening today, and like the French government came out, and of course, like it started, quote, with the students. And they said, well, we're going to get to that. We're going to try to increase budget at the end of the month. You've got your streets on fire and you're saying, OK, in like 3-4 weeks, hang in there. Don't burn the whole city down. I mean, and then you've got all these Islamists that are waving flags. I mean, the flags there are not French flags. A lot of the flags are clearly Hamas flags, Palestinian flags.
14: Palestinian flags and the hammer and sickle. You see plenty of old Soviet style flags flying in that crowd. And that should not be surprising at all. Anti-Zionism, quote unquote, isn't just an anti-Israel thing. It is bound up in revolutionary socialism. And it has been since the Soviet Union was promulgating the notion of Zionology, which is basically primordial anti-Zionism, in the 1970s. And it was a Soviet geopolitical project. They had to anathemize Israel because it kept beating the Arab armies that the Soviets were funding in 67 and 73. So they set out to anathematize the Jewish state by accusing it of being a neo-colonialist project, a genocidaire, a state that uses famine and rape as weapons of war. All these narratives are still with us, and they emanate out of Soviet academia. And we're seeing the ghosts of that campaign haunt us even today.
0: And Judge Weinberg.
15: No, I want you to know I'm a big fan. I read you every day in National Review. The problem, it seemed to me, is that you have a total breakdown of society because they're making it this, that the cops, the police in France, and as you wrote in your recent article, that they're the villains, and why are you picking on these poor students who are just peacefully protesting, which the narrative doesn't even talk about the harm, the 300 or 400 police who have viciously hurt, or the innocent people whose faces were put on fire. Would you tell the audience about that?
14: Yeah, sure. Yeah, there's violence from the protesters that you never hear about from those who are rending garments and beating their chest over police violence. But I'm not close enough to the ground to know this, and I'm sure there are many more injuries that I've not been acquainted with. But what I've seen in the press, in the Western press and British press, are descriptions of injuries sustained by children, minors, that are consistent with being in the front lines of a riot. A kid who had his hand blown off. That's what happens when you pick up crowd control ordnance, and you shouldn't. A kid who had his teeth knocked out by non-lethal ordnance, or an eye knocked out. These are all horrible injuries and regrettable. But it's the sort of thing that happens to you when you seek out street violence and put yourself on the front lines in between armed riot police.
0: Yeah, and also they're burning down buildings. They're like throwing things at police. What do they expect, the police just to like let the city burn?
14: And there's just, where are the adults in these people's lives? I'll tell you where they are, goading these young people into the streets to be the vanguard of their political movement. They're just being used, instruments of political utility. And whether they get harmed in the process, well, you're just breaking some eggs in defense of, you know, the revolutionary cause, or at the very least, you know, forestalling pension reform, which I think is basically the stakes of this debate. It is really... it's quite dispiriting, but it's the sort of thing that we shouldn't just look at and observe with sort of detached remove. This sort of thing is coming for us, too. Well, we have our own entitlement crisis.
15: And it didn't work out too well in Weimar, Germany, when the left thought they were going to beat the right, and the right thought they were beating the left, and they went into the streets and they killed all the moderates and all the civilized people because they couldn't wait to get at each other.
14: Yeah, there's precisely...
2: this is the war. This is the war, and I'm going to be talking about it tomorrow morning. This is the war between the civilized world and the dictators of the world. As James Bond used to say, it's Spectre against the civilized world.
0: Your thoughts, Noah Rothman?
14: I completely agree with that. And for the better part of a decade now, we've been seeing, you know, the forces arrayed on either side of the streets rallying under a red banner and a black banner, neither of which I'm especially attracted to. There's a vast middle in this country that is profoundly underserved by our, at least the street theater politics that we're privy to.
0: Yeah, 100%. Noah, you got to come back on again.
15: Absolutely.
0: We love having
15: you. Thank you very, very much.
0: Yes, definitely.
14: Thank
0: Let's stay in touch, Noah. It's wonderful to have you here. Noah Rothman, senior writer there at the National Review. Thank you, Noah.
2: Thank you so much.
15: Thank you.
0: And you guys, what do
16: we
0: all
16: stand for?
0: Truth,
16: justice, and the American way.
2: God bless America.
15: Wasn't Noah terrific?
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19: I'm Lisa Ritchie. Hurricane Isaias is moving through the Gulf as a Category 1 hurricane, but is expected to strengthen as it heads toward landfill tomorrow night. Michael Brennan is the director of the National Hurricane Center.
20: A very significant storm surge risk associated with Isaias. Storm surge warning in effect from the mouth of the Mississippi.
21: Make sure you get a comment from him on something we haven't seen. Okay, you guys are not going to be our only source of information in the world. I'm sorry to tell you that. And so I want you to understand, no, that's not the way the process is going to work.
22: How does the process work?
21: Well, first of all, the process doesn't work like this. We don't conduct these things in a press conference on a tarmac in a foreign country because you wrote a story or somebody else wrote a story because some source gave it to you. So get that out of your head, because that's never the way it's going to work with me. It's a game that's been played for a long time, but it's not a game we're going to play. We're conducting serious business here, and we'll handle things appropriately. I don't even know if what you're reporting is true. You guys somehow walk around thinking that because some source told you something and you reported it, it's the gospel. It's not the gospel. It's not the gospel for me. That's not the way we do it.
23: Outstanding. Outstanding. And he's got it down. As I wrote in Unfreedom of the Press, he's got it down. And then they regurgitate the story. It's recycled by other news outlets and on and on and on and on. It's called pseudo-news. Pseudo-news. It's not news. It's pretend news. Pseudo-news. And the purpose of it is to advance an agenda, an ideology, a policy. And also, the purpose of it is to try and destroy reputations and undermine an administration you don't agree with. And it's happening all over the place with the media. And there's a couple of main practitioners of this, Politico and the New York Times, may be the biggest. Now, for the second time in, I guess, a week, 10 days, give or take, My stepson has been the target of this. He's the senior advisor to Ambassador Mike Huckabee in Israel. He was an advisor to the prior Trump ambassador to Israel, David Friedman. What happens is there's an entrenched bureaucracy in these embassies, as well as at various desks within the State Department. And even when you have a change in administration, they often try to sabotage the new administration's priorities. In this case, President Trump. The Foreign Service despises President Trump. So there are individuals who are buried into the bureaucracy, including in various embassies, who have agendas. And they are busy trying, in many instances, like other bureaucrats and other departments for other reasons, trying to sabotage the Trump presidency. Or the ambassador, in this case, Huckabee. And so they contact very reliable news organizations, reliable for them and their agenda and their party, the New York Times. The bureau chief for the New York Times in Jerusalem. I've talked to you about the bureau chief for the New York Times in Moscow in 1932. The bureau chief for the New York Times in Berlin during the 1940s, all sympathetic to Stalin, to Hitler. And then we have individuals who are sympathetic, the Jerusalem bureau chief and others at the New York Times, sympathetic to Hamas and other Palestinian front terrorist organizations, Palestinian Authority and so forth. Now, I want to be clear that I speak for myself. I do not speak for the ambassador. I do not speak for my stepson. I speak for myself. And I always have and I always will. And we're very clear about this. But I know how it works too, just like Marco Rubio. I've been around a long time. I served in the Reagan administration 8 years, and the same stuff was pulled on President Reagan and pulled on his embassies and pulled on his staff and ambassadors and so forth and so on. So I'm not fooled by it. Rubio's not fooled by it. Anybody who's been around a while, who's a conservative or even a Republican, none of us are fooled by it. So there's this piece the New York Times put together. Apparently, they've been working on it for a long time. And there's not a single source that's not anonymous. Not one. And there are many sources, they claim. I don't believe they have all these sources. But it doesn't really matter. They're all anonymous. Now, that tells you, what are they? Well, they say they're worried about retribution. Well, who would be worried about retribution, Mr. Producer? A bureaucrat, right? The story is also laced with information that was stolen by from our government. Cable information and other information. Perhaps violations of the Espionage Act and other criminal statutes. Information that belongs to the government and is under the authority and is not to be released without the ambassador's say-so. But the ambassador was blindsided too. And in fact, the ambassador released a statement that I will read to you soon, which is brutal. Brutal. Because he knows full well that David doesn't do anything without his permission or without his direction. They're focusing on cables. Cables are not used as often as they were when I was in government, because there's other ways to communicate, obviously, other than a cable. And there's other secure ways to communicate. So you'll have bureaucrats who draft cables. And they want those cables to be used as the basis for Donald Trump's policies. But these cables, and I'm reading between the lines in this article, are more reflective of the Biden administration, the Biden State Department, the Biden ambassador, than the Trump policies when it comes to the United States-Israeli relationship. And we know that the relationship is totally different than when it was under Biden and the Democrats. And so you have bureaucrats, and it's not just bureaucrats, others, who are squirreled into these positions. And they're trying to sabotage the policies of the Trump administration, the policies of the State Department under Rubio. They're trying to undermine and sabotage the ambassador. Which is why a cable is not sent and it's not official until the ambassador signs off on it. And so what this article seems to be claiming is that bureaucrats and others are very upset because these cables didn't go as they were drafted. But instead, David looked at them, which was his job. Some of them went. Some of them were apparently redrafted or adjusted. But nothing went without the authority of the ambassador. I have not asked them a thing about any of this. I'm just reading the story, and I know how this works. And I know how it works. And you got one example after another after a number. And it's interesting. They're very much focused on what they call the West Bank, Judea and Samaria. Because the media and the Democrats and Hamas and the terrorists want Judea and Samaria, the West Bank, to be the next Gaza Strip. They're desperate for this to happen. And the reporting on this has been shameful. You and I have talked about this. I've read various articles and assessments and so forth and so on of what's been taking place there. That the real aggressors are the Palestinians. The real terrorists are the Palestinians. Yes, there are some of the and I don't like calling them settlers. This is the indigenous land and the birthplace of Judaism. Since when are they settlers? But in any event, of course, in any society, in any community, you'll have these one-offs or two-offs or something like that. But the fact is, when you look at the casualty numbers, when you look at the killing numbers, there's no question who the aggressors are and who the victims are. The aggressors, as in every other instance, are the Palestinians, and the victims are, as in every other instance, Israeli civilians. But that aside, the New York Times headline is how a U.S. diplomat suppressed and altered reports critical of Israel. Now, in addition to what I'm telling you, the leaking, the provision of cable traffic or would-be cables, drafts, to a third party, I don't care if it's the New York Times Corporation or somebody else, is unlawful. For obvious reasons, it's unlawful. And yet, according to this article, they received numerous pieces of documents and information leaked to it, apparently from the embassy in Jerusalem. So there needs to be a diplomatic security investigation, in my view. There ought to be a criminal investigation, in my view. I don't know if it'll happen or not, but it should. And when we come back, I want to read you what the ambassador, Huckabee, said, and I want to read you what a real journalist said about what the New York Times has done here. And there have been one after another individuals who work in the foreign policy realm, who also know David and the ambassador and are very sympathetic to the Trump administration and Secretary Rubio, who are repulsed by what the New York Times pulled here. Just like Politico when it came to his wedding. And so you can see there's a pattern, there's a target. You can see the bureaucracy that is sympathetic to Hamas, the Palestinian Authority, and others. You can see what's going on here. Unless you're Helen Keller. I'll be right back.
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7: John McCary is still with us from the Finest Unfiltered, an awesome podcast, The Ins and Outs of New York City and the NYPD. John, welcome back. You just told us about how de Blasio and Adams kind of shattered the NYPD. Mamdami, how do you shatter a million pieces on the ground? What's going on in Times Square right now? I heard you on your podcast, and you gave a very compelling kind of summary as to what's happening in a previously very safe part of the city.
8: Well, again, you know, this is the effect of a decade of non-policing. We went away from policing minor crimes. So traditionally, if you walked in Times Square, like let's say when your father was the police commissioner, or even people past as police commissioner, you wouldn't see people drinking, you wouldn't see people loitering, you wouldn't see people harassing tourists. The NYPD would handle all of these issues. You wouldn't have unlicensed vendors everywhere. You wouldn't have all of these issues, large groups gathering, being masked, looking like they're up to no good, and most of the time they're up to no good. If anyone was carrying weapons around there, they wouldn't feel comfortable to do so. But the style of policing that the NYPD does now is not that. We basically respond to crimes after they happen and then try to solve them and pick up the pieces instead of being proactive and preventing them from happening. So what's happening is now you're seeing a lot of crime, and it's a lot of minor crime that's happening in Times Square, and it's leading to larger crimes such as shootings, stabbings, and robberies. And the once safe Times Square that felt like you were safe, like you were in Disney World, no longer feels like that. And you could even see a diminished police presence there as well. You know, post 9/11, we've had a very high counterterrorism posture in Times Square specifically. And I was just in Times Square last week, I didn't see that same posture. I was like, where the hell are all the cops?
7: And there was a time where just the presence of cops would kind of, certain people who want to commit crimes, you know, don't come here. Just the presence of cops. And I think the bad guys have figured it out that, you know, the cops are limited in their authority. They've been limited by the administration, and they can get away with stuff that they wouldn't even try pulling not too long ago near cops.
8: Well, I mean, the other thing you have to look at is our criminal justice system significantly changed in the last decade as well, where, you know, traditionally people arrested for minor crimes in the past in New York City would you know, did they ever traditionally spend long stints in jail? No, but they would have to see a judge in the morning. They would spend a night or a weekend in jail when they acted up. And we've removed even that. So when people are arrested for minor crimes, they're not even traditionally arrested. They're handed desk appearance tickets. They're walking out the door. They're inconvenienced for a very short amount of time. And they think that not only cops are the joke, but they think our criminal justice system is a joke.
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0: entire purpose of this kind of reporting isn't reporting at all. It's to advance the Democrat Party, the bureaucrat, the former Biden regime, the Hamas agenda. This is why when people say they're winning the PR war, well, they have these media outlets behind them. I want to remind you of the record of the New York Times. I don't have to go that far back. The picture of the child that they said was starving in Gaza when he had cystic fibrosis, and he wasn't starving as a result of anything the Israelis had done. The New York Times reporting on the casualty numbers from the mouth of Hamas to their ears, which now has been proven wrong time and again, even by Hamas itself. But the New York Times has never apologized. They did grave damage to to the United States, great damage to Israel, spreading anti-Semitism, and now they're attacking this way, and I want to address it further. Stick with me. 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And you'll see what I mean. They're crafted from bamboo. They're naturally breathable and wick away moisture, which completely relieves you if you're a hot sleeper who hates waking up feeling overheated or clammy. 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
5: On the southbound FDR Drive at Montgomery Street, watch for a stalled vehicle in the right lane. In New Jersey, there is a collapsed sewer grate on northbound Route 1 right before Jersey Avenue. That blocks the right lane as well. Outbound GW Bridge, 15 to 20 minute delays. The outbound Lincoln 25, and it's 20 at the outbound Holland. Delays on the number 7 trains due to an unauthorized person on the tracks. 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That's 77 WABC Traffic and Transit. I'm Lisa Ritchie.
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6: Two Romanian nationals under arrest for jewelry thefts on Long Island involving hugs as a distraction.
7: Nassau County police say a woman in Valley Stream told them a man and woman pulled up to her asking for directions recently at a BJ's wholesale club in Valley Stream. After the victim helped them, the woman gave her a hug out of appreciation and at the same time took a gold necklace off of her. Police think the couple also pulled the same stunt in Franklin Square and East Meadow. Both now face three counts of grand larceny. In New York, I'm Scott Pringle.
6: Former New York state lawmaker sharing her frustrations over a stalled bill from 7 years ago that would have closed a legal loophole.
8: It comes as the Empire State's laws around consent have come to national attention following the shocking gang rape allegations at Cornell University.
9: I mean, I thought it was so obvious that if somebody goes out to have a drink and is sexually assaulted, that the law would protect them.
8: Former state senator Alessandra Biaggi introduced a bill in 2019 that would have closed a loophole that bars prosecution of sexual assault if the victim is voluntarily intoxicated. Despite clearing the Senate, it has stalled in the Assembly. However, Governor Kathy Hochul has said she wants Albany to strengthen regulations regarding consent. In New York, I'm Lizzie Radovalli.
6: Comic-Con has returned to New York.
10: The 20th annual event with over 400 exhibitors takes place at the Javits Center through Sunday. There are hundreds of creators and artists, Sally. Celebrity guest appearances that include Nicolas Cage and Rosario Dawson, along with exclusive Comic-Con merchandise. Tickets on the Comic-Con website are sold out for Friday and Saturday, with third-party ticket sellers warning even their inventory is getting low. In New York, I'm Natalie Migliori.
6: And that's news for Long Island on WLIR, Long Island's most listened to radio station. I'm Noam Layden.
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5: Attaining the American dream is getting a lot more expensive these days.
12: A new Investopedia report says the dream of paying for a wedding, owning a home, buying new cars, raising two kids and putting them through college, and paying for health care and retirement now costs $5.3 million. That's a $2 million jump from just 3 years ago. The report says the average full-time worker with a bachelor's degree can expect to earn a median of $3.6 million over a 40-year career. That leaves them
11: 132.
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1: I'm going through this so you can see how the left operates. It's very diabolical. How they're attached to the bureaucracy. How the bureaucracy supports the policies of the Democrat Party and the radical left. And how they create or try to create controversy. This story's going nowhere. It's fallen flat on its face. But I'm not done with it. I want to know who these anonymous sources are. And I want to know what information exactly got in the hands of a third party, the New York Times Corporation. Because that information doesn't belong to the person who leaked it anonymously, and it doesn't belong to a media corporation. It belongs to the government. And that is unlawful. And this story is filled with such examples. So early this morning, and by the way, don't read the comments online. The bots are there, the Jew haters, the Israel haters, the America haters, quite frankly, and a lot of the Trump haters are all in there. They don't matter. So the New York Times does a great job of stirring up more hate, more Jew hatred, and threats against my stepson, who's done one thing, a call to duty. He's serving the interests of the United States of America. They try and create the impression that he is loyal to Israel and another country and not the United States of America. This is one of these libels that a rabbi, a friend of ours, and I'll get to him too, points out, like the Dreyfus case. So Mike Huckabee writes this morning, the New York Slimes, with cowardly anonymous sources, did a hit piece on David Milstein, senior policy advisor, to him. So they had asked me for a comment. They didn't use it. But here's my full statement that they didn't have the guts or the integrity to use. Quote, I remember they contacted him before they published the story, but he said, the elements of the story the New York Times is trying to assemble are so lacking in fact that it ranks up with other New York Times farcical endeavors like the embarrassing dog rape story, or the totally debunked story about a small boy being shot in the face by IDF in Gaza, when in fact the little boy was not only alive, but had been evacuated out of Gaza with his mother by Embassy Jerusalem to a safe location in another country to keep him from being murdered by Hamas. He said, I personally and categorically refute the elements of your proposed story. And I am surprised that you expect to be taken seriously with such nonsense without even one named source, writes Huckabee. You surely can do better. You should consult your attorneys as to whether publishing such drivel could subject the Times to litigation for defamation. That was his statement that they did not publish. Now, I want to read to you again, so you have the full information and you understand what's going on. There is an independent journalist by the name of Eaton Fishberger. He's actually very, very good. And he posts online all the time. He said, the ongoing campaign against David Milstein is one of the most grotesque things I've witnessed in journalism. And the New York Times has produced what might be its most despicable installment yet. This all started with Tucker Carlson, folks, you understand. He targeted him. The Times Jerusalem Bureau, he writes, the Times Jerusalem Bureau chief is gleefully promoting this latest hit piece as an extraordinary scoop, a strange description for an article that largely debunks itself, repeatedly undermining its allegations while portraying legitimate conduct as evidence of a sinister conspiracy. Buried deep in the article is an acknowledgement that previous U.S. ambassadors to Israel employed political advisors who influenced diplomatic reporting, and that Milstein's responsibilities explicitly include, quote, reviewing and amending information sent to Washington, unquote. That's quite an admission for an article characterizing his exercise of that authority as, quote, suppressing, quashing, and skewing information. Reviewing diplomatic cables is a completely normal standard function, yet the New York Times repeatedly treats disagreements over reporting as evidence of corruption. Even its suggestion that Milstein's conduct is unprecedented is bull, you know what. Responsible Statecraft, that's the name of a group tied to the Quincy Institute. You've heard of them, right, Mr. Producer? That is a crazy-ass group. It's an isolationist group, an anti-Israel group. Responsible Statecraft, the Iran-linked publication the Times credits with originally, quote-unquote, exposing Milstein. You understand, folks? Previously alleged that Arye Lighthouse, a senior advisor to former Trump administration ambassador David Friedman and Biden's ambassador Jack Lew, blocked reports that were, quote, critical of Israel, unquote. As if there are no such reports, right? Then comes the Times admission that, quote, it's not clear whether Mr. Milstein's interventions have affected White House policy, unquote. By the way, the article says that they spoke to a few senior officials at the White House anonymously who were very concerned. I know who that is. And if this individual thinks that I don't know who it is, then he's a buffoon. I know who that is. In time, you will know who that is, too. He goes on, for an article portraying Milstein as a shadowy figure manipulating foreign policy to, quote, protect Netanyahu, they dragged that in too, unquote. That's a hell of a caveat, wouldn't you say? By the way, the article acknowledges that Ambassador Huckabee empowered Milstein to oversee embassy operations, approves most diplomatic cables himself, and has personally overruled Milstein when necessary. In other words, the Times describes an advisor operating under an ambassador who retains ultimate authority while portraying him as an unchecked rogue operator. There's an enormous difference between misleading Washington and refusing to rubber stamp every assessment by career bureaucrats. That's the deep state, folks, particularly concerning one of America's closest allies. Ambassador Huckabee categorically rejected the allegations, but apparently his defense of his own senior advisor carries less weight than anonymous officials who disagree with him. These anonymous officials, again, this is the deep state. Disagreeing with career diplomats isn't corruption. Exercising authority delegated by an ambassador isn't misconduct. Believing Israel is a valuable and well-intentioned American ally certainly isn't evidence of dishonesty. The Times would have us believe it uncovered an extraordinary scandal when nearly all of what it documents is a political appointee exercising authority the newspaper acknowledges he possesses. If reporters have evidence Milstein actually did something wrong, intentionally or not, put it before the public and let readers judge. Until then, the New York Times Jerusalem bureau chief certainly isn't evidence of dishonesty. The Times would have us believe it uncovered an extraordinary scandal when nearly all of what it documents is a political appointee exercising authority the newspaper acknowledges he possesses. If reporters have evidence Milstein actually did something wrong, intentionally or not, put it before the public and let readers

0: disgrace. And everyone participating in this relentless campaign against Milstein should be ashamed. It's not a surprise that they mentioned the Quincy Institute that's allied with Tucker, that the New York Times would use it. It's not a surprise at all. Not a surprise at all. All right. Let's see here. One more that I wanted to share with you. Why don't we take an early break here, Mr. Perdue, a minute or two early so I can find it. We'll be right back.
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3: Worldwide News Network update. I'm Lisa Ritchie. A gunman is dead after he was shot by security officers at the federal courthouse in Nashville, Tennessee this morning. Assistant U.S. Attorney Rob McGuire.
4: He came in through the public entrance that is open to the public. There is a very significant security checkpoint that you have to cross before you get access to the courtrooms, to the courthouses, to our office, and to the office of our United States senators. And that's where he was stopped. He did not get past that checkpoint. That's our understanding.
3: Officials say the man pulled a gun and a knife before he was shot. No one else was hurt. A crew of four who spent 8 months aboard the International Space Station is back safely on Earth. And on behalf of SpaceX, they welcome the crew of 12. And apparently it was a flawless landing. Thank you, NASA. This is the Worldwide News Network.
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5: Hateful Sonny Halston on The View. I don't know where they got these clowns from. 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
6: There are times when I walk into a community and I see American flags all over the community, and I suddenly feel unsafe because there is a section of this country that has co-opted the American flag, and they equate being an American or an American flag with white supremacy, and that should never be
7: ever
6: the symbol of white supremacy, but they have weaponized.
7: Because the flag belongs to all of us.
6: It does belong to all of us.
8: So I stand by that.
9: Yeah, and it's something you've said and been very consistent about, and I've heard it from other people of color, for sure.
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5: So Sunny Halston declaring that she gets nervous when she sees an American flag. Folks, I'll just say this. Don't you see the con? Sunny Halston is a multimillionaire. Her husband is a doctor. Do you think she has anything relatable to your life except running game, telling you what you want to hear? And I'm not a conspiracy guy. As I said on the Midnight Show, you listen to this program, you know conspiracies turn me off. They really do. I think you're nutty if you believe in conspiracies. But in this case, I said, wait a minute, wait a New York minute. Lindsey Graham comes back from Ukraine and all of this happens in a matter of minutes and hours. Well, President Trump speaking out, declaring that in all likelihood, this is hereditary from his father and that no foul play is involved.
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1: And you always learn something. 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

We'll be covering a number of other things next hour, but I'm laying this out so you can see how this works. And if I didn't have this microphone, this megaphone, you wouldn't know. And you could take the case of David Milstein and Ambassador Mike Huckabee and what's going on here and multiply it by hundreds of times, because this is what the media are doing at the behest of the Democrats and the bureaucrats in the former Biden regime. They're doing it in support of Hamas, in this case, in support of terrorists. That's the truth. Uh-oh, what did you want, Rich? Okay. Gee whiz, you know, there it is, I think. Hold on, everybody. I know it's here somewhere, America. Yes, it's got to be. Well, we will get to that. I will pull it up separate and apart from the printing. We're live and national. Okay, thank you, sir. There it is. Thank you. We got it right there. You know, folks, I believe America is under assault, not from some foreign army, but from within. The enemy within and an army of members of the enemy within. False peace, open borders, socialism, the war on the family and the sanctity of life, persecution of the church and and Judaism and the rise of Islam and anti-Semitism. I think these are the seven greatest threats facing the Republic right now. Pastor Matt Hagee, who's a fantastic pastor in his own right, he's the son of our dear friend John Hagee of Hagee Ministries. He lays them all out clearly, biblically, without apology in his brand new book, The Assault on Freedom. The Assault on Freedom. He takes today's headlines and runs them straight through the filter of Scripture so you can see exactly what's happening and how to stand firm. 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And I would do it right away. All right, I'm going to, I think, skip over just because of the clock is ticking. Ambassador Huckabee is very furious about what's taking place. He comes under vicious assault, too, by the usuals. But here's Rabbi Steve Berg. He's a very important rabbi, both in America and Israel, born an American, American citizen. May well be an Israeli citizen as well, I don't know. He says, the New York Times has become an embarrassment to journalism. Its latest hit piece targeting David Milstein is another example of a newspaper so consumed by its hostility toward Israel that even an American serving his country becomes a target if he refuses to conform to its preferred narrative. This is very important. David does not have dual citizenship. David is an American citizen working for the Trump administration. Says, I've known David for many years. He's a man of extraordinary integrity, and you're going to hear this from everybody. Everybody. Extraordinary integrity, impeccable character, fierce loyalty to the United States of America. He serves his country with honor, carrying out the mission of Ambassador Mike Huckabee and the administration. Apparently, that's enough to make him a target. What we are witnessing is a deeply disturbing pattern. Anonymous accusations, damaging insinuations, and the willingness to destroy a person's reputation in pursuit of a predetermined narrative. The parallels to the Dreyfus affair are impossible to ignore. A Jewish patriot accused, his loyalty questioned, his reputation dragged through the mud. History has shown us where this kind of prejudice can lead. And the timing, David's about to get married. The willingness to inflict this kind of pain on a young man and his family
at what should be one of the happiest moments of their lives is especially cruel. By the way, I can handle this. It's fine. I can deal with it. I have to deal with it all the time. My family members should not have to deal with this. Particularly since this is such a cancerous attack. The New York Times seems incapable of seeing Israel or its supporters without finding something sinister. That obsession has consequences. It poisons public discourse, encourages suspicion of Jewish Americans. And all you have to do is read the comments, and I discourage you from doing that, and raises profoundly troubling questions about anti-Semitic double standards. The paper that once claimed to report the news increasingly seems determined to manufacture a narrative, whatever the human cost. David's integrity is not diminished by the attack. The New York Times' credibility is. Shame on the Times. Shame on those who confuse character assassination with journalism. And shame on anyone who thinks that destroying a good man's reputation is an acceptable price for advancing an anti-Israel agenda. This is a very, very outstanding rabbi. We know many. We know many. And I want to thank David Freeman, former ambassador to Israel, and scores of others, many of whom you know, many. Because everybody knows what a crock this is. And everybody knows that when those missiles were flying, those Iranian missiles were flying, and the ambassador and David had to keep running to these underground bunkers over and over and over again, there are hundreds of people that they helped. Americans, to get planes to get out of Israel when it was under attack. He quietly goes to funerals of Americans who've been killed in this war. There's so many things that he does in support of our country and the alliance and the relationship between our country and Israel. But none of it is acceptable to the pro-Palestinian, pro-Hamas bureaucrats, to the Biden holdover Democrats, to the deep state that seeks to destroy him and the ambassador, while their main target is President Trump, always President Trump. And the leaker out of the White House, as he undermines the President of the United States. I know who you are. And I'm not going to forget. It's okay. It's one thing for these marvelous friends and allies and acquaintances and professionals who work with them to come forward. It's another when you're screwing around with a father. You know what I mean, Mr. Producer? Not me. My skin is thicker than thick. Go after a kid, that's a whole other thing, or a young man. It's a whole other thing. I mentioned in the story. I don't care. It means nothing to me. I do not fear them. I do not fear Democrats on Capitol Hill. I do not fear our other enemies. I don't fear them. I don't even care about them. But they're not going to get free shots. Not here, not ever. All right, we're going to move on to some other matters. Very, very important as well when we return.

0: If you missed Rita Cosby, here's what you missed.
1: We will be hitting the energy sites. If that doesn't send chills down the spine of the folks there in Iran, the mullahs, I'm not sure anything does. But if anything is a threat to them, it's the thought that President Trump is going to really hit them where it hurts. Well, President Trump, you could tell, is clearly fed up big time with Iran. And so is Netanyahu, for that matter. Netanyahu was asked a little bit ago what he thinks is set to happen. And he said, listen, if there's any action against us, our response next time will be stronger and much tougher than they have ever seen before. And let's not forget, it's the Israelis that were providing some of the intel, that strike that took out 40 people, remember, on day one.
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3: I'm Lisa Ritchie. Hurricane Isaias is expected to strengthen before it hits the Gulf Coast tomorrow night. Florida Governor Ron DeSantis.
4: Category 3 is a major hurricane. That's what we're prepared for. Most people think the wind shear is going to weaken the storm prior to making landfall. Let's hope that's the case.
3: The storm could pack winds of 110 miles per hour and bring up to a 6-foot storm surge along the Gulf Coast. There's more on the attempted attack at the Mall of America in Minneapolis by an 18-year-old man. News Nation national security contributor Tracy Walder says that the suspect had bigger targets in mind but couldn't afford the travel.
5: In terms of the information that has been made public, what's the most concerning to me is that he tried in multiple different ways to conduct attacks. This Mall of America attack was actually sort of a secondary thing for him because he wanted to originally join Al-Shabaab and travel to Somalia, but didn't have the money to do that. So we just got incredibly lucky.
3: The suspect had reportedly been on the FBI's radar since December of 2024. Defense Secretary Pete Hegseth says it's appropriate for Army Major Nidal Hassan to face execution by firing squad and to have it live streamed to the public.
6: It was a radical Islamist attack in uniform inside the ranks, and so he's going to get a firing squad of soldiers, as it should be. And we'll make sure that people are able to watch it, that it's public, because people need to understand that this is there's serious consequences for these types of things.
3: Hassan was convicted in the 2009 mass shooting at Fort Hood, Texas, that killed 13 and wounded 32 others. Vice President J.D. Vance is announcing new findings from the Trump administration's anti-fraud task force.
7: Vance says the Labor Department has launched dozens of investigations into suspected fraud involving H-1B visas.
8: The H-1B visa program is meant to allow companies to bring in really the best of the best from outside the United States of America for positions that are completely impossible to fill with American workers.
7: But he said they found widespread fraud within the program.
8: They're coming in and being mistreated by their employers and being used to undercut the wages of American workers.
7: Vance then singled out Microsoft, accusing the tech giant of abusing the H-1B system more than any other company in the U.S. Stacey Lynn, Worldwide News Network, Washington.
3: At least 33 people have died in a Russian bomb attack in the eastern Ukrainian city of Kramatorsk. The bomb went off near two buses during the morning commute. Meanwhile, in the city of Preluki, another bomb went off, and that injured 22 people. This is the Worldwide News Network. Mayor Zoran Mamdani was booed and heckled while appearing at a remembrance vigil last night honoring victims of the Hamas attack on Israel. Anti-Israel demonstrators showed up waving Hamas flags. Governor Kathy Hochul later released a statement saying, in part, Jewish New Yorkers deserve to mourn in peace, free from hatred. Two Romanian nationals are under arrest for jewelry thefts on Long Island involving hugs as a distraction. The man and woman allegedly drive up to their victim asking for directions. After the victim responds, the woman offers a hug out of appreciation while removing jewelry off the victim. Police think the couple pulled the stunt in Valley Stream, Franklin Square, and East Meadow. It's not Halloween yet, but New York Comic Con kicks off today, so expect to see some wacky costumes. The 20th annual event with over 400 exhibitors takes place at the Javits Center through Sunday night. And this weekend, the first Atlantic hurricane of the year will make landfall on the Gulf Coast. Isaias is a Category 1 storm with maximum wind speeds of 85 miles per hour. National Hurricane Center Director Michael Brennan.
9: We could see life-threatening storm surge inundation along portions of the northern Gulf Coast as Isaias is expected to make landfall as a hurricane late Friday night into early Saturday.
3: The latest projections show the storm making landfall somewhere between New Orleans and Panama City. It'll sweep through our area late Sunday night. Your forecast from the WABC Weather Center. Tonight, clear skies, the low 55. And tomorrow looks mostly sunny and pleasant, a repeat of today, the high 70. We have clear skies outside of our Midtown studios. I'm Lisa Ritchie for 77 WABC News.
0: If you missed Sit and Friends in the morning, here's what you missed.
10: You voted for this guy, you got what you deserve. I get those on my accounts every day in big numbers. First of all, again, I'm talking to a computer, a bot, but I didn't vote for this guy. And they try to say that like 40% of Jews, that's not right. That is way overblown. I mean, look, if one Jew voted for this guy, that's way too many. You should be ashamed of yourself and honestly convert. Any Jew that voted for Brad Lander, this piece of garbage lowlife, any Jew that voted for Mamdani should just convert. Do us all a favor, the real Jews, and leave, okay? But they tend to exaggerate that number, though. I think you know that.
11: Yeah.
10: Maybe it's like 20%, which again is still way too high, but I don't know. I'm at a loss for words, and I'm a radio guy. I'm at a loss for words. How could anybody in this city who's not Muslim or radical Islam or defend this guy? How? He has now found a way in less than 6 months, forgetting about the economic damage that he's already doing to this city. Freezing rents, you know what that's going to do? That's going to destroy buildings all over town. Making people like Ken Griffin spend money in Miami. Taxing. That nonsense budget where he got bailed out by the governor that doesn't give one penny to the cops. Well, God forbid, at a fifth firefighter. Forgetting about all that, he has found a way in less than 6 months to say something nasty about just about every ethnic group in the city.
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12: He's here. 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
13: Ladies and gentlemen, this Saturday, on Life, Liberty, and Levin, 8 p.m. Eastern on Fox, I don't have any guests. I will do the show for the entire hour. There aren't many hosts that can do it. I have no writers. I have no editors. What are those monitors that people read off of? What do they call them, Mr. Producer? I don't even remember. No teleprompters. Nothing between you and me. Nothing except the camera. This isn't done on television anymore. It hasn't been done much on television ever. 1 hour. Not a whole lot of graphics and cartoonish videos and all the rest. I decided that my opening statement, 17, 18, 20 minutes, is not long enough to cover a topic the way I want to cover it, to go as deeply as I want to go on my Fox show on this upcoming election. Even those of you who are loyal Levinites on radio here, you're going to learn a tremendous amount. about what we're up against. I want to encourage you to encourage others to watch it. You can record it if you can't watch it live. But I can tell you that I put it all together today, Thursday. It'll all be executed and done in time for Saturday. I went to bed last night about 4 in the morning. And I woke up about 6:30 in the morning. I guess those are my Donald Trump hours, but he can handle it. It's tough. And yet here I am doing this program because it means a lot to me. Given our times and given the fact that the clock is ticking. This election is about a lot more than affordability. Even though that's at stake as well. Show me any Democrat regime that has reduced the cost of anything. Anything. That's not what they're in the business to do. Especially with climate change, they're in the business to make life as expensive and inconvenient for you as possible. How many of you had to buy a new HVAC system under the Democrats? How many of you had to buy a new lawnmower, a new dishwasher, washing machine, or dryer? How many of you bought an electric car? Maybe many of you love it, maybe many of you don't, but more and more people were forced into that. I'm quite serious. How many of you have incredibly high electricity bills? That has nothing to do with the war against Iran. Democrats did that to you. The Strait of Hormuz is almost at 100% delivery of oil as it was before our military action against Iran. So the president's right. It's not Iran and that war with Iran. It is the war where Russia attacked Ukraine. The prices will go down. Be a damn shame if the Democrats take a majority and again they go down and then they take credit for it. I'm predicting if the Democrats win, the price of a gallon of gasoline will go sky high, well beyond $4.50, $5 a gallon. And we may even be in a position where we have to do even days and odd days, even though we're producing more than ever before. They will use the budget process to shut down pipelines, to shut down refining, to shut down areas of drilling. And this will be what it'll be all about. You'll see your health care prices go through the roof as they talk about nationalizing health care, government-run health care. That is, everybody on Medicare, which means Medicare will collapse. Illegal aliens will be getting it for free. You won't be getting it for free. They'll say you are, but you paid into the program. Nobody else did. They have a lot in mind, and it's not about affordability, it's about unaffordability. But the country's on the line. You've heard people say it, but I'm going to prove it. And so I decided to do the entire show myself. I have wonderful guests from time to time, but that wasn't the show that I wanted to do. I don't think there's ever been a show like this on TV, certainly not in recent times. Life, Liberty, and Levin, Saturday, 8 p.m. Eastern on Fox. I would encourage you to watch it. I'm sure I'll take some heat, and I don't care. It's okay. As I told you, I'm a big boy. I do what I want to do and let the chips fall where they may. I'm not irresponsible. I don't shoot from the hip. I'm not looking to be provocative in any way. But that's not why I might take heat, and I don't mean by Fox. Fox stands behind me. Always. Fox has never told me what to say, what not to say, how to do it, how not to do it. I've had complete liberty on Fox. I've had complete liberty here on Westwood One. Complete liberty. I've had complete liberty with my publisher, Threshold, part of Simon & Schuster. Complete liberty. I've never had anybody tell me what I can or cannot say. Isn't that incredible? It's incredible, really, when you think about it. It's an honor to be able to say that, too. Absolute honor. All right. Let's dig into some more of what's been going on. And as I get organized here, okay. I see that. Yes, I do. The thing about doing a live radio show or TV show, live means live. And so let's do this. I'm looking for something right here. Okay, I got it. General Jack Keane on Fox and Friends today about Hamas. The New York Times is a special pleader for Hamas. The bureaucrats at state and at Embassy Jerusalem, not all but too many, are special pleaders for Hamas. It's just sickening. These Biden administration throwbacks. Cut one, go.
11: Well, in Gaza, they're regenerating. They've got 5,000 to 7,000 new recruits, and they've gone through training programs. Certainly, we decimated a lot of their leaders. We decimated a lot of the structures. There's 400 miles of tunnels, which sustains and supports them under all of those structures, their command and control. I was in the tunnels. They have cement floors, cement walls. They have plumbing in there and electricity in there. That is from where they fight, and the Israelis are systematically blowing those tunnels up. The brigade commander who's been there dealing with Gaza and the Gazan people since October the 7th, lost three of his company commanders in this fight. He's been there all this time. His thoughts on the subject is, sir, they haven't changed one bit. Their identity is destruction of the state of Israel. That is what they're about. They are not going to disarm despite all the initiatives to help them do that. They're just going to stay in the fight.
13: Mm-hmm. That's a great patriot, General Keane. Meanwhile, on the other side, we have this guy, Chris Coons, who was born out of the Biden machine in Delaware. He's the one that told you, Mr. and Mrs. America, time and again, that Biden was in full mental capacity, lied to the American people, tries to come off as a moderate, but now he's completely out of the closet. I need to ask you folks a question. There's over 190 countries. The vast majority of them are tyrannies. The vast majority of them are killing enormous numbers of people, and yet they keep focusing on Israel. And Chris Coons does that. It's constant. Now, I'm not going to have time to run the clip. I'll have to circle back. We'll be right back.
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2: 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The Connolly team at Douglas Elliman Real Estate was awarded the number one team by transactions in the Hamptons and the North Fork for 2025. 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
12: If you missed Greg Kelly, here's what you missed.
14: Very few people, you know, I guess engineers. I like engineers because they know stuff, right? There's physics. There are laws, natural laws of physics. And we know that if you drop something, it's going to fall. And we can figure out the speed, and we can figure out all kinds of things about that. If I had to do it all over again, I might pursue something along those lines. I don't want to call them the sciences. Remember that? Trust the science. Follow the science. Well, the science often conflicts, right? But when people hold themselves out and are somehow viewed as authorities on nothing, when they have absolutely no expertise in anything, and this is basically most people who pretend to be experts. Now, there is a guy, you may have heard of him. Carlos, take a look at this. His name is Malcolm Gladwell. He's written about 20 books. I remember a couple of them. I read them because guess what? That was the fashionable thing to do. Everybody, oh yes, Malcolm Gladwell. Yes, The Tipping Point. Ah, yes. Half of you, you read this book so you can say, I read the book. Or maybe you pretended to read the book. Oh, Malcolm Gladwell. Yes, oh my. Even his name was interesting. Malcolm Gladwell. Ooh, you're familiar with Malcolm Gladwell? Yes, I am. Aha. So you're in the club. You're literate enough, you're social enough, you're skilled enough, you have the New Yorker lying around your house, you know, you glance at it, you know. Ooh, Malcolm Gladwell, yes. I saw Malcolm Gladwell speak once. You did? Tell me more. Yes. I know people who have been captivated by Malcolm Gladwell. Malcolm Gladwell says, I don't know where the hell he got up, came off with this stuff, but became an authority on pretty much everything. Some people along the way started to point out, you know what, this is probably junk science. It's junk science. He's found a niche he sounded niche to hold himself out to be an expert because he hung around people like Bill Gates. And he comes back and Bill Gates told me this, and this is what I found out about Bill Gates, and there would be no Bill Gates if he didn't live down the block from the University of Washington, because when he was a little kid, he could use their computer when nobody else was using it. And other than that, Bill Gates never would have figured anything out. And oh, by the way, you need 10,000 hours to get good at anything.
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13: 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False peace, open borders, socialism, the war on the family and the sanctity of life, the persecution of the church and the rise of Islam and anti-Semitism. 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

0: It's a pleasure to have with us Michelle Tafoya. She's running for the Senate in Minnesota, and she has a real shot at this. Michelle, how are you?
1: I'm great, Mark. How are you doing?
0: I'm great. You always are kind of bubbly. You're always very positive. You're always upbeat. Is that the normal Michelle Tafoya?
1: It is. This campaign is energizing me, quite frankly. I'm optimistic. I'm excited. This is who I am. But you bring it out of me, too, Mr. Levin.
0: Well, now, it is close. Tell the nation and tell all the people of Minnesota, what are you seeing on the ground there in terms of motivation, in terms of the opposition and so forth?
1: Well, let me just say, in the last few days, I've had meetings, purposely had meetings with people from both sides of the aisle and independents. I'm trying to win over as many Minnesota voters as possible, and I am finding everyone to be extremely open-minded, in many cases telling me after these meetings, you got me, I'm voting for you, I'm crossing the aisle, I haven't voted Republican since, you know, the early 90s,
0: Abraham
1: but
0: Lincoln.
1: I'm voting for you.
0: Yeah.
1: Yeah, since Abraham Lincoln, right. So that is part of what is so energizing. The vast majority of Minnesotans that I speak with are so hungry for change, Mark. You've seen the news out of Minnesota for the last the last 8 years, but in the last 8 days, the crime that we've seen, the gang violence that we've seen, the threat to the Mall of America, which used to be a place that you would take your friends when they came into town, it is not that place anymore. And I think people are really starting to feel the heavy weight of what the last 8 years of the Tim Walz, Peggy Flanagan administration has done to this state. And Peggy Flanagan is asking for a promotion to the United States Senate. I want us to give her a pink slip.
0: Yeah, no, what a disaster it would be if she got a promotion. And let me ask you this. Has she succeeded in convincing people, do you think, that she had nothing to do with 8 years? Of course, when she was running for lieutenant governor, she had everything to do with everything. But now she has nothing to do with anything.
1: If she's convinced people, I think they are willfully turning a blind eye, just as she did, to fraud. They are turning a blind eye to reality. I mean, I don't know how you say this is the Walz-Flanagan administration. She boasted, they both did, about her being part of every major decision, about her being in every meeting, and being a partner with Tim Walz. And by the way, if people remember, he spent a good amount of time on the campaign trail with Kamala Harris. During that time, Peggy Flanagan was the person in charge here in Minnesota. So to suggest that she is immune from all of this record is absurd. And we've been pointing that out, and so have a lot of other people.
0: So what are the 1, 2, 3 biggest issues there?
1: Well, fraud is number one. It is historic, and it is maddening to think that $9 billion of taxpayer money flew out of this state, either went to, you know, expensive jewelry and homes and cars, or flew straight out of Minneapolis-St. Paul Airport. We have the photos of these suitcases chock full of cash. $9 billion doesn't disappear without people knowing. And that is why Tim Walz quit politics. He said, okay, I won't run for governor again. He had launched his campaign for a third term. This all came out. You remember that Nick Shirley came to town and uncovered the Quality Leering Center. And since that time, Walz has had to step down. But Peggy Flanagan doesn't have that kind of sense. She thinks she can overcome this. The second one now, and I think these are 1A and 1B, is this crime, this spate of crime that we have had here. And it's gang violence in the Minneapolis-St. Paul suburbs. These are places that have historically been very safe.
0: So it's spreading.
1: We had a home. Yeah, yes. So you've got a high school homecoming football game interrupted and evacuated by gang violence. And one of those perpetrators was just arrested today, an 18-year-old of Somali descent. So we are, one thing that Flanagan is not willing to do is label the problem, is acknowledge what this is. And we do have Somali gangs here in Minnesota. And look, our police leadership has come out and said as much. So this is not, you know, this is not just, this is in the paperwork. This is not an opinion. So those are the two. And then I think really for people here, it's a lot of the social issues. And one of those, if we can call it a social issue, happens to be education, which used to be a crown jewel of Minnesota. And with 50% of our kids unable to read at grade level or do math at grade level, parents, families are furious. And we're sending out these kids in a way to the working world that I just think this is criminal, Mark. I do. I'm the daughter of a school teacher, and education opens a lot of doors for kids of every zip code. And to fail them this badly is really depressing for Minnesotans.
0: You know, and somebody who was at that Mall of America's once when I was a young fella, and really haven't been back to Minnesota just because I don't go anywhere. You know, I'm very much a hermit, just so you know. But anyway, so...
1: I get it.
0: So here's the thing. I always used to see Minnesota as, look, I didn't like it. It was Democrat, but it was the home of Hubert Humphrey and Mondale, and at least, you know, these guys, I don't didn't agree with them, but they had very positive attitudes about things and so forth and so on. The Democrat leadership there now, they're like, and this is me, not you, like mobsters. In other words, they throw in with the criminal. They throw in with the mob. They throw in with the fraudsters and so forth and so on. It's a completely different Democrat Party, is it not?
1: Yeah. Oh, it totally is. And here's a great example of just that. Today I met with a bunch of union leaders. We're talking pipe fitters and welders and electricians. And they said, you know, we used to feel that the DFL party, that labor, that L stood for labor, and it doesn't anymore. We don't recognize this party. They don't appreciate what we do for workers, for construction, for meritocracy, for advancing people into great working jobs. And so these are union guys, and they are flipping, Mark. They are flipping.
0: I think they are, too, because in the end, they're patriotic Americans, and what you see going on in parts of Minnesota is really just awful. It's not an embracing of American culture and the American system. It's the ripping off of the country and so forth.
1: Yeah.
0: Now, also, if you don't win that seat, it's going to be a big problem for the country, because if she does, she will vote for the most radical leadership in the history of the Senate, won't she?
1: Mm-hmm. Yes. Yeah. She is a prisoner of the far left fringe of her party. And we see that by who she campaigns with. You know, Elizabeth Warren, Ilhan Omar, Jane Fonda is one of her biggest cheerleaders in the fundraising, in the donor class. So, yeah, we know she's not going to reach across the aisle. She's going to do no such thing. She's going to always be a rubber stamp for more government power and more money to the government, less money in the pockets of everyday Americans. I want to see Minnesotans and all Americans keep more of their money. She'll never reach across the aisle. And one other note I would make is that our other senator, Amy Klobuchar, is running for governor here, and she has a political machine behind her. If she wins the governor's seat, she gets to appoint the senator who follows her, who takes her seat. You know that will be another Democrat. And so there will be no balance here in Minnesota. And I try to remind people of that. We need balance. We need common sense.
0: I remember when you had a couple of Republican senators there after the Reagan landslide. As a matter of fact, I think you had two Republican senators. I also remember, who was it, Norm Coleman.
1: Yes.
0: Those were good senators. Very solid, moderate, very solid, but very popular, too. Michelle Tafoya, if people want to help you, where do they go?
1: MichelleTafoya.com.
0: Easy enough, MichelleTafoya.com. We're behind you, and we wish you all the best. God bless you, my friend.
1: Thank you so much. Thank you.
0: She's a sweetheart, and she'd be a great senator. She really would be. I'll be right back.
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5: Two of the country's biggest brands are rumored to be considering marriage.
6: The Financial Times of London is reporting that Starbucks is exploring a potential takeover of Chipotle Mexican Grill. If it happens, the move would have a familiar face at the center of it. Starbucks CEO Brian Nickel ran Chipotle for 6 years before leaving for the Bucks. Both chains have been dealing with challenges lately. Starbucks closing underperforming stores amid an ongoing turnaround plan. Chipotle has faced weaker consumer demand and higher costs. Chipotle has also seen a sharp decline in its share price since Brian Nickel left. Talks are said to be in the early stages. John Terrett, Worldwide News Network.
5: Canadian poet Anne Carson has won the Nobel Prize in Literature. She's best known for her translations of classical Greek literature. The Nobel Committee called her lifetime of work bold and innovative, combining playful dialogue with classical tradition. Lisa Ritchie, Worldwide News Network.
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8: I wonder what it's like being a Supreme Court justice right now. It's probably not as bad as it was under Joe Biden for the conservatives because they wanted them dead. Right now, if there's a vacancy on the Supreme Court, guess who fills it? President Trump. That would mean he would have had four nominees. Now, granted, Amy Coney Barrett has been a disaster. Seduced by the swamp and maybe scared? Scared by the swamp. Now, she told a story at a public forum. This is Justice Amy Coney Barrett, the one who gave Trump a really nasty look at that State of the Union, the one who defied him on the birthright citizenship and the cargo and the embargo and the tariff and all that stuff. Now, why did she do that? Did she do that because of the merits? Did she do that because all of her friends tell her that Donald Trump is a monster? Did she do it because she's scared? And it very well could be that she's scared. There's a reason why we have federal laws that say you can't harass Supreme Court justices where they live. You can't do that to judges and the rest. You can't, but they let it happen. Pretty intense story, actually. So there's a lot of concern about security. Now, Amy Coney Barrett, you know, she has a whole bunch of kids, some of them adopted. I find her impressive. Also disappointing. I think she caved. The whole thing about MAGA is it's beautiful, it's pure, it makes sense. We're not full of hate. We don't tolerate hatred. That's not who we are. And in a weird way, we're kind of apolitical. You know, I'm not the most political person in the world. I'm not going to go arm in arm with you about the Pacific Trans Trade Agreement. 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

0: the Mike Levin Show. 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
1: All right. America, I want you to look around. The Fed just hiked rates again. It seems like that's their trajectory, I'm sorry to say, because I don't think there's any justification for what they did. 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Very, very important. All right, Mr. Producer, I want us to get to Chris Coons. Listen to this guy. He's utterly and completely evil and obsessed. Go ahead.
2: Look, Prime Minister Netanyahu himself has suggested that as we negotiate...
1: Okay, let's stop right here. You see, ladies and gentlemen, there's over 190 countries. They don't treat a single Arab country this way, a single Muslim country, Arab or otherwise, this way. They don't treat any country in our hemisphere this way, friend or foe. They don't treat any country anywhere on the globe the way that they think they can treat the state of Israel. Telling them what to do, telling them how to do it, and so forth and so on. And of course, special pleaders for terrorists, flat out terrorists. You heard Jack Keane at the beginning of the show. He said, look, Hamas isn't disarming. They now have 5,000 to 6,000 new recruits, all trained and ready to go. You know, it's easy for these Democrat senators to sit on their fat asses on the Capitol building or on their trains and their planes. But that country over there, they have to fight these terrorists all the time. I want you to look in our own country. What these imams are saying and those who are celebrating Hamas on October 7th, those who are celebrating Al-Qaeda on 9/11. Imagine them all armed up, committing acts of terror. Imagine thousands and thousands of them attacking us at will. Well, that's what Israel has to deal with. And for some reason, for the Democrats, that means Israel is the perpetrator. They don't look at China that way because China's too big. They look at a little country that they feel they can bully with a minority population akin to the Jews in this country. Doesn't have the kind of money that the Arab countries have. You know, they never talk about the Qatari embassy, who works at the Qatari embassy, the Saudi embassy, who works at the Saudi embassy, two countries behind 9/11. Qatar behind the Muslim Brotherhood and Hamas. Never. Crazy, isn't it? No. No, They're slime balls. Go ahead.
2: Between the United States and Israel, we should seriously consider ending the direct donation to Israel of American military aid. We sell weapons, sophisticated advanced weapons, to dozens and dozens of countries.
1: Israel provides much of the technology upgrades to even our most sophisticated weapons, our F-35s, our laser programs, our weapons. Because the Israeli military is the most battle-hardened military on the face of the earth. And so we're not just talking about testing grounds, as we call them. We're talking about test in real military operations. And they have intelligence like no other country on the face of the earth, certainly in the Middle East. You can see the Arab countries, despite all the money that we've poured into them, despite all the bases we pay for in Arab countries, we don't have any bases in Israel. Despite everything we give them and pay for with them, they can fight their way out of a paper bag. Notice Coons doesn't say a word about that. Coons doesn't say, let's shut down our bases in Qatar. Let's shut down our bases in Saudi Arabia. No, he doesn't say that, does he? He doesn't put a number, a cost on any of that, does he? No, he doesn't. He doesn't put a number on any of it. He acts like Israel's a welfare case. Go ahead.
2: Our ally. And I think I'll stand by what I said. We should have a reexamination of our relationship. For me, it is rooted in our shared values as democracies, as multi-faith, multi-ethnic, multilingual democracies. And I think we need to examine.
1: Does that make sense, what he just said? We need to have a reexamination because we share values, Mr. Producer? Wouldn't you need a reevaluation with countries where we don't share values? Go ahead.
2: What is the path forward? What is that relationship that has the best chance of achieving regional peace? There's also
1: okay. Let me explain something to you, bobblehead. There's never going to be regional peace because you don't understand Islamism. There's never going to be regional peace. Not under any president, either party. Not under any Congress, either party. Because Islamists are about war, terrorism, destruction, conquering brutality. That's what it's about. So they seem to think by putting the pressure on the one democracy, by constantly demanding that they give up land like they've done for so long, except for under Netanyahu, which is why they hate him, that somehow there'll be peace. This isn't about land. It's never been about land. Islamism is not about land. It's about conquering the whole planet. They're here in our country, not because of land, because they want to destroy our society. They want to destroy Christianity and Judaism and every other faith. That's not based on Islamism. These guys, they either don't understand or they're willful imbeciles. It's not about land. For the Palestinians, it's not about land. It's about eviscerating, destroying, killing the Jews. Hamas is the Gaza offshoot of the Muslim Brotherhood. The Muslim Brotherhood and CARE and the rest of them and Hamas, they're here in our country. It's not about land. It's about war. And I'm going to talk about this at length also on Saturday on Fox. And so we have these buffoons and their base, quote unquote. More and more built out of Marxists and Islamists. They're not going to reevaluate our relationship, are they, with the Palestinians? Why not? They're the perpetrators. No. We're not going to talk about this at length also on Saturday on Fox. And so we have these buffoons and their base, quote unquote. More and more built out of Marxists and Islamists. They're not going to reevaluate our relationship, are they, with the Palestinians? Why not?

0: in the Middle East. Who's he meeting with? Qatar and Saudi Arabia. The countries behind 9/11. Doesn't even go into Israel. These people will sell their wives, their mothers, their dogs, their kittens for a shot at the presidency. If they stand for nothing, I should say they either stand for nothing or they stand for worse than nothing. The enemy. This is a disgusting array of individuals. Chris Coons, Chris Murphy, you got Chris Van Hollen. What's with all the Chris stuff, Mr. Producer? I'll be right back.
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4: Worldwide News Network update. I'm Lisa Ritchie. The lawyer for the woman who says she was gang raped at Cornell University 2 years ago says she's getting death threats. Thomas Gouffre released one call that not only threatens Jane Doe, but her entire family by name.
5: To be honest, man, I'm probably just going to pull up to your house, bro, and like shoot again, like, etc., bro. Different people in your family, I don't care anymore. And you just sit there and quiet. I'd be quiet too.
4: Some of the accused say they've also received threats. An investigation is underway after an ICE-involved shooting in New York City. Reports say a man inside of a car was shot and wounded by ICE agents in an Upper Manhattan neighborhood during an enforcement operation this afternoon. The NYPD confirms the shooting involved federal law enforcement agents. This is the Worldwide News Network.
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But listen anyway. They know they're probably wrong. Mark Levin is on the radio.

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We'll get to everything. Don't worry. Don't worry. You know we love Aretha here.

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1: No.
0: I could listen to that. Matter of fact, I may listen to it all night. What do you think of that, Rich? I'll be up. What am I doing? I've lost my place. All right. Sorry about that, folks. Got a big pop. Is that my voice or is that just the electronics here? No. Okay. All right. Let's see here. American Finance. 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
0: Mm-hmm. Say what? Say what? It's okay. All right. These massive demonstrations that we saw yesterday promoting Hamas, particularly in our inner cities, particularly in New York. You know, like Marine Le Pen, she is running for, what is it over there? I guess it's president or prime minister, one or the other, of France. And we desperately, we in America and the West, we need her to win. We need her to win. Because she will put her foot down and she will take control. Macron, for 10 years, has been in there. He's destroyed that country. He's destroyed the country. Speaking from party headquarters in Paris, she's a presidential candidate, Marine Le Pen. She's the current favorite in 2027, but they always try to stop her. They try to put her in prison. You know, they did the same with Trump. They do it with the Bolsonaro in Brazil, his father. Announced that if given power, the national rally would look to deliver $158 billion net savings for 2032 and all the rest of it. But here's the better part. She says, if the French do not choose a political break, France is heading towards default. So France is going broke. France's society is burning to the ground. They've surrendered their culture to the Islamists who are gaslighting the entire, you know, society there, cities and schools and churches. And they're being pushed by the Marxists, just like here, just like everywhere. She said Emmanuel Macron's disastrous record isn't just pie in the sky. Translates every day into purchasing power of French people. So they're talking about affordability, they're talking about bankruptcy, and they're talking about saving what's left of the French culture and society. And we can make our jokes about France, say what we will. It's a very important culture. Very important culture. And it's on the brink of being destroyed by the third world Islamists. The Power Hour, Hour 3 is next. We'll be right back.
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3: 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So with Mamdani in mind, New York in 1 year has lost $11 billion in revenue in one single year. Florida has made $21 billion in net interstate wealth. 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
5: I'm Lisa Ritchie. Forecasters expect Hurricane Isaias to make landfall somewhere along the central Gulf Coast tomorrow night. It could bring 110-mile-per-hour winds and a 6-foot storm surge to the Florida Panhandle, Alabama, and Mississippi. Retired Army Lieutenant General Russell Honor says October storms are not to be second-guessed.
6: Tough storms hit the United States in the month of October. A lot of people, by memory, say, well, once the end of September get here, we don't have to worry about it. As recent as 2024, Hurricane Milton hit Florida as a Category 5. And remember big Hurricane Sandy that hit the East Coast some years ago? All those happened during October.
5: Isaias is the first hurricane of the Atlantic season in more than a century. President Trump praised Elon Musk as he awarded him the National Medal of Science. Just a little more than a year after the high-profile relationship between the pair turned into an explosive public feud. Musk was one of several tech leaders at the White House today. News Nation's Kelly Meyer has more.
7: President Trump called Elon Musk a modern-day Thomas Edison today, and he also said NVIDIA's Jensen Huang's technology serves as the, quote, backbone of frontier superintelligence, as he calls artificial intelligence now super intelligence. He said Michael Dell and his wife Susan are unbelievable philanthropists, he said. They were just at the White House yesterday, actually, for that announcement on Trump accounts. They pledged and donated $6.25 billion to that effort.
5: Meanwhile, President Trump's administration is facing two lawsuits over taxpayer-funded television ads promoting his agenda.
8: The Democratic National Committee and government watchdog Common Cause are asking a federal judge to stop the ads, arguing they amount to illegal government propaganda. The Department of Homeland Security has spent more than $12 million on the ads. President Trump has defended them.
9: The ads were really good. They were promotion for the country.
8: But after criticism, says future ads will be paid for by his MAGA super PAC. The White House calls the ads public service announcements, while the lawsuits say taxpayer money is being used for political messaging. Stacy Lynn, Worldwide News Network, Washington.
5: 22-year-old University of Maryland student Dylan Asher has been found alive after spending 6 days lost in a wooded area on campus.
10: We called for immediate medical attention and fire EMS responded and began treating Dylan immediately for dehydration and so forth.
5: Police have not yet determined what led to Asher's disappearance or exactly what happened during those 6 days that he was missing. This is the Worldwide News Network. A Bronx man is in custody for allegedly pushing his ex-girlfriend and their baby off of a balcony earlier this week. The woman died from the 15-story fall, but the infant survived. 31-year-old Angel Carrasco is now facing murder and attempted murder charges. This woman attended a vigil for 23-year-old Nathalie Ramirez outside her Allerton building last night.
11: Pray for her family. Pray for her child. Pray for her spirit to always be in light, Father God, and never in darkness.
5: Sources say there was a documented history of domestic violence at the apartment, with police responding to the location twice in January. Mayor Zoran Mamdani appears to have no regrets to how he handled the third remembrance of the Hamas attack on Israel after getting booed and being called a coward at last night's vigil. He said he was proud to attend.
12: There must be room to mourn the lives of the more than 1,100 Israelis that Hamas killed 3 years ago. There must be room to mourn the 74,000 Palestinians that the Israeli government has killed since.
5: Most of Mamdani's statement regarding the anniversary centered around criticism of Israel's actions in Gaza. The Powerball jackpot is now worth over $500 million. No one matched all six numbers in Wednesday night's drawing for a grand prize of $485 million. So the Powerball jackpot rolls over to the Saturday drawing when it will be worth an estimated $516 million. Your forecast from the 77 WABC Weather Center. Tonight, we'll see clear skies with a low of 55 degrees. And tomorrow, mostly sunny and pleasant, a repeat of today with a high of 70. We have clear skies right now outside of our Midtown studios. I'm Lisa Ritchie for 77 WABC News.